0: Quarter final, very, very exciting.
1: And are we going to win?
0: England should beat Norway.
1: So we're going to get to the final?
0: Semi-final. Yeah, we had the octo final.
1: Have you started using it?
0: I've tried to, yeah.
1: Has anyone caught on?
0: No, not yet. I think they just sort of think, oh, bless him, he's got that wrong. But that's a good word. If you'd offered Norway, because it was supposed to be Brazil. Everyone was anticipating it would be a Brazil quarter final, but Norway got the better of them last time out, so we weren't expecting that.
1: Why Norway so good? You've got 20 seconds.
0: Erling Haaland is a very, very good player, known to Manchester City fans, known to the Premier League, but England, man for man, they've already shown last weekend or Sunday night that they've got the ability to go to somewhere like Mexico, get out unscathed, put in a gritty, determined performance. I'm expecting England to
1: be. And I have to say, semi-finals, if we get into it, even if we go out in the semis, is pretty bloody good.
0: For Thomas Tuchel's first tournament as England manager, yes, it would be. I think England probably bow out in the semis. If they go out in the quarters, it'd still be a very good World Cup. But yeah, we're looking ahead to that. 0371 722 334.
1: All right, thank you so much, Ben. Obviously, my family are down for Wimbledon, yeah, which is going to be exciting as well. Right, thank you so much for watching the show. Thank you to all of my guests. Asher Gould is on holiday, so don't worry too much. Please stay tuned to Ben Fletcher, because you know he's an interesting guy, even though he talks all principally about sports. Yeah. And we will do our thing by the medium of dance. Goodbye.
2: Go.
1: No, there we go.
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3: Terrorism's being ruled out in the death of former Conservative Minister Anne Widdecombe. A 26-year-old man's been arrested on suspicion of murdering Reforms Justice spokesperson at her home in Devon. The politician, who was 78, was found with serious injuries on Thursday. Ex-Tory MP Edwina Curry studied with Anne Widdecombe at Oxford.
4: There was a whole kind of constructed persona that she leaned into in her time in Parliament, which she kind of abandoned to some extent once she was out of it. She endeared herself to the public in ways that really couldn't have been predicted. Amazing woman.
3: A 45-year-old man's been charged with the murders of his wife and two children near Bedford. Mark Teshuma was arrested in Johannesburg in a joint operation between South African police and Interpol. At least 12 people have died and 23 others are missing in a wildfire in southern Spain's Andalusia. Four of the victims are feared to be British, having been discovered in a burnt-out car with a steering wheel on the right. The King's been reunited with Prince Harry's children for the first time in 4 years. The Duke and Duchess of Sussex, Archie and Lilibet, were hosted at Highgrove in Gloucestershire. Sport now, and Arthur Ferry says reaching the Wimbledon final proved a step too far as his dream run came to an end with defeat to second seed Alexander Zverev in the last four. The wild card became only the fifth Brit to play in the men's semi-final at the All England Club. Ferry admits Zverev played at a level he struggled to handle.
5: Ball's coming back a little bit faster than the other days and what I'm used to, and not as sharp my footwork and mentally, and yeah, it's against a player like that, it adds up pretty quick.
3: And Spain scored late to grab a 2-1 victory over Belgium in their World Cup quarter-final. They had taken the lead after half an hour, but conceded 11 minutes later in Los Angeles. The 2010 winners will face tournament favourites France on Tuesday night. That's the latest. I'm Chris Milligan.
2: 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Whatever it is, we're here for it.
6: Good morning. With your sports news, I'm Amelia Beltrão. Super sub Mikel Merino did it again to send Spain into the World Cup semi-finals. The 2010 winners were in the lead against Belgium after half an hour, but conceded 11 minutes later. The 86th minute saw Merino pounce on Senna Lehmann's goalkeeping error. Dean Ashton, who was on comms for us, hopes the Man United keeper has good people around him.
7: I really feel for him because it's this type of thing that can genuinely knock a career. I hope that it doesn't affect him too much. You can only imagine what it must feel like to make a mistake like that on the biggest stage and cost your nation a place in the semi-final of the World Cup.
6: It's as Courtois came off with an apparent injury, leaving the pitch in tears in what could have been his last World Cup for the Belgians. Looking ahead to England versus Norway, live on TalkSport from 10 p.m. Declan Rice, Mark Gay and Reece James have been spotted in training. The Arsenal midfielder apparently had a stomach bug in the week, while the other two have had niggling hamstring injuries. Jannik Sinner's powered past Novak Djokovic in straight sets to reach the final at Wimbledon once again. It means Djokovic's wait for a record 25th Grand Slam goes on. Meanwhile, Arthur Ferry says reaching the final proved a step too far as his dream run came to an end with defeat to second seed Alexander Zverev.
5: Ball's coming back a little bit faster than the other days and what I'm used to, and not as sharp my footwork and mentally, and yeah, it's against a player like that, it adds up pretty quick.
6: The wildcard became only the fifth Brit to play in the men's semi-finals at the All England Club. And Emmanuel Wanyonyi broke the long-standing men's 1,000-metre world record on his debut at the rarely run distance at Diamond League meeting in Monaco, while GB's Jake Whiteman finished second.
8: Benjamin Alexander Fletcher, you have pleaded guilty for your transgressions on the airwaves. 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
11: Well, it's been a while, hasn't it? Welcome to Extra Time on Talk Sport with me, Ben Fletcher. Would you, Adam and Eve, only 6 games left of the 2026 World Cup. And next up, England. We're building up to their quarter-final against Norway in Miami. Kick-off is at 10 tonight on TalkSport. Let us know your plans. This one's a bit more socially acceptable than the Mexico game, isn't it? Are you in? Are you out? Are you out? 03717-22-3344. Call us, WhatsApp us. WhatsApp voice notice for free, by the way. Do you fear big bad Erling Haaland? How should Thomas Tuchel line his troops up in Miami? Are you fearing the worst, or are you confident enough to start cherry-picking the opponents you want further down the line? Does Spain look all that? Left it very late against Belgium, didn't they? If it comes to it, would you rather face them than the French? 8-10-89 on the text. That'll cost you 50 pence plus your standard network rate. This is about as normal an Extra Time show as you could hope for this morning. Our regular guests and features are back in their droves. Our top racing tips to Tony McCormick looks to the cards at Ascot and York later. Stuart Weir's got the first look at the morning's back pages. We welcome back TalkSport's Alfie Reynolds for a deep dive into the Nations Championship rugby. The 1 Second Wonder's back. We'll bring you another edition of Carry On Ageing. By the way, pressure well and truly on technical producer Stu in the professionals section after landing on three already chosen names last week. Binned 15 points. Cost him. Hashtag heads gone. Mind games in the gallery already, I'm told. ESPN's Mark Donaldson is waiting in the wings to give us the morning's top stories. If you're new to the show, welcome. Tens of thousands of you are, by the way. Strap yourself in, pour yourself a cold one. It's Extra Time with me, Ben Fletcher, between now and 5 a.m. here on TalkSport.
12: 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Ben Fletcher, talented, gifted, and brilliant. These are just some of the words he can't spell.

0: Just like that, it was Saturday morning again here in the UK. Good morning. It feels like the first normal show, normal in quote fingers, for a while. We've been delighted to bring you live World Cup football, and we'll be bringing you the quarterfinal after the England game tomorrow, Argentina versus Switzerland, so we do look forward to that. But it is nice to have a semblance of normality, isn't it? Jeff's been in touch already on the WhatsApp, 03717223344. Morning, Ben and lads. Jeff here from Dublin, delivering post. Great you're all back. Missed your banter. Thank you. If you're stuck for any of the quizzes, give me a call. I can't ring you. Well, leave your number, Greg, Jeff, we'll see what we can do. I reckon a lot of you English are having a rest day in preparation for your ancestors trying to beat you again. Yes, indeed. Norway versus England, live on TalkSport at 10 o'clock. I don't think anybody pre-tournament would have picked Brazil over Norway. I think every single England fan in the world would have said pre-tournament, I'll have Norway over Brazil. Every day of the week. No one's picking Brazil over Norway, are they? But big scary Erling Haaland. Is he gonna deliver the goods? Will Harry Kane deliver the goods? We'll bring you everything, every kick, every goal, hopefully, in normal time, hopefully, here on TalkSport from 10 tonight, 03717 223344. Text is 81089, 50 pence plus normal sending charges apply. Thanks to Jamie and Jace for another brilliant edition of the Sports Bar Weekender. I was laughing to myself on the way in. They were doing the bleep test. Jamie told a great story about doing the bleep test, beaten by Alan Julian, who I think I'm right in saying ended up at Stevenage Borough as goalkeeper. Beaten by Alan Julian in the bleep test. I mean, I love old Chunky, but I mean, surely you're not losing the bleep test to a goalkeeper, are you? Anyway, took me back to my PE years. Start of level 4 and everything else. Our producer is sat to my left, Mark Randall. Good morning to you.
1: Good morning.
0: The bleep test, does that bring back horrific memories of school PE? Or are you a bit old for all that?
1: I can't remember the bleep. Do you have to explain it?
0: The bleep test was basically running from one end. In our case, it was the basketball court.
1: Yeah.
0: So you'd run from one end to the other, and you had to beat the bleep.
1: Oh, okay.
0: So it was like bleep, and then you'd have to do there and back, bleep, there and back, bleep, and then it got quicker and quicker and quicker. So start of level 2, start of level 3.
1: Yeah.
0: And it was like a fitness thing, basically.
1: Yeah, anything running, you know me, mate, anything running is just a step too far.
0: No pun intended.
1: No, definitely.
0: No pun intended.
1: Especially at the moment. I remember, I used to love PE, bits of it. I was in the rugby team for like 3 years at school. Yeah, which was pretty good. Because it meant I got out of school early some nights.
0: Yeah.
1: So.
0: That was always the thing, wasn't it? The boys and indeed girls that were part of the sports team used to get sort of summoned away on a Wednesday afternoon, off in the minibus.
1: Oh, it was great.
0: To horrendous schools like George Abbott. If you know your Guildford geography. Technical producer Stu's on the button. Stu, a very good morning to you. I can't believe it's Saturday morning again. Did you watch? We were messaging during the England game last Sunday night, Monday morning. The hour delay didn't really help, but what an occasion that was. I think it's probably the best England experience I've witnessed in my life. I think it's marginally better than the Netherlands game in Euro 96. Just for the fact the odds were so stacked against England. And the game just had everything, didn't it?
2: I mean, yeah, and I did say it would be a moment of brilliance that would define the game.
0: Mm-hmm.
2: And in fact, that we had two in, 2 minutes from Jude Bellingham? I think he was definitely the star of that show.
0: Yeah.
2: And then obviously the events that happened afterwards, it was literally like, let's just get it over the line. Let's just get it over the line.
0: Yeah.
2: Don't mess it up. And yeah, they got through it.
0: They did what they had to do. It was vintage. I mean, I know we often joke and say we don't have VHSs or DVDs anymore, really. But it is the sort of game where there should be like a commemorative DVD release. It's the sort of thing that you'd give people for Christmas, isn't it? A little keepsake of what was probably the best England game ever. Mark, you were working, obviously, and you were here at the Towers. My two sons, 10 and 7. It was always going to be too late to keep them up. I was never, ever going to let them stay up to one. And then 2 in the morning, me and the missus watched it in the end, set the alarm. I had to go to bed at half-time of Norway-Brazil. What a mistake that was, by the way. Caught up on that bit at half-time during the England game. But they did watch it very, very first thing, set them up. They watched it as live. And then we all went back downstairs, chained a load of black coffee and watched the second half together. What an occasion. Let us know where you are in the world, what you're planning on doing for Norway versus England live on TalkSport, 10 p.m. kickoff. A much more palatable time, isn't it? I think. And did you end up going out last week? I'm intrigued to hear from people who actually managed to get down the boozer and watch the Mexico-England game. fair play to you, because I could see people down my road barbecuing, having a few beers, 4 or 5 in the afternoon on the Sunday, and I thought there is absolutely no chance they're still going to be going at 1 a.m. Not a chance.
1: It's such a stretch.
0: It is a marathon stint. So let us know whether you were, let us know what you're up to, and how you see the game going. This is not English arrogance. This is not getting running before we can walk. I know Jason Cundy wasn't keen on talking about anything beyond the Norway game, but I defy anybody in the world to say, I wish we'd had Brazil. It was always Norway.
2: I wish we had Brazil.
0: Don't believe you.
2: I do.
0: Oh, I'm not having that.
2: No.
0: You'd rather face Brazil than Norway?
2: Yes, on 100%. What basis? Brazil have not shown up at this tournament.
0: Well, but Norway had a couple of moments of brilliance, but apart from Erling Haaland, stick Dan Byrne on him 90 minutes, job done.
2: See, I was worried. I was worried that Norway would get through, and I think Norway's going to be a lot tougher task than what Brazil would have been if we had got Brazil. I think Brazil, if they had lucked their way through against Norway, like they've lucked their way through this tournament, because let's be frank, they were poor against Morocco. They weren't great against Haiti. Me and you watched the game.
0: Yeah.
2: And Scotland didn't show up, so it gave them an easy game. So they just sneaked past Japan.
0: Yeah.
2: So
0: they did sneak past Japan.
2: Yeah. So they didn't look like they like I say, Argentina. I fancy us against Argentina. I hope Switzerland don't beat Argentina, because I think Switzerland will be tough.
0: They raise their game, don't they? But I think going by form, going by international ranking, surely you're picking the so-called weaker team. Tournament performance is one thing. But I defy anybody to actually really come on and say.
2: I would die on that sword. I think I'd been saying it all week up to before even Brazil were playing.
0: But pre-tournament, you wouldn't have said that.
2: Pre-tournament, I wouldn't have.
0: No.
2: But during the tournament, I was like, I can't. I'd rather have Brazil than Norway.
0: I just think what they managed to do. Oh, hello. Who's calling you at this time of night, Mark?
1: Well, can't possibly.
0: Lolita XXX. What? Oh, sorry. It's all right. We can dump that. You'll never know. 0371722334. Loads coming up. Great to have a regular Extra Time to bring you this morning. We've got ESPN's Mark Donaldson waiting in the wings to go through the top stories. We're going to talk a bit of Nations Championship rugby. Is Steve Borthwick under a little bit of pressure? The England head coach, about a year out from a World Cup down under, give or take. Decision time for the RFU. Do they stick or twist? The 1 Second Wonders back. We'll be setting that up shortly in an hour's time. Guess the intro, and we're giving away a World Cup themed book this morning. Have we got a one word wonder shoe this morning? Oh, well, I know that one.
1: That's so easy.
0: That is incredibly easy, but. What say you? 0371722334. Just for fun, what song is that? We've given you the word of a song. Let us know if you can tell us what this song is. 81089 on the text, 50 pence plus normal sending charges apply. We won't tell you till the end of the show, but if you get it right, we'll give you a shout out. This morning's One Word Wonder is. It's Extra Time on TalkSport.
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0: And we'll be heading off to Miami in around an hour and 10 minutes' time to catch up with our chief football anchor, Adrian Durham. Morning to Brendan. Been a little while. Good to have you back. Thanks, Brendan. Tuning in tomorrow morning with Sausage Butties. Hasn't been able to listen to TalkSport because of broadcast restrictions. Yep, sorry about that. Not my fault. But we have seen quite a few games on telly. Not all the fuss is about with retimings. Perfectly acceptable here in Wellington, New Zealand. Cheers, Brendan. Dave the Cabby in Essex. Good morning. Worked the last England game. Intend to work tomorrow too. One of the best night stroke mornings takings I've ever done. The vibe from everyone was amazing. Everyone was happy. Brackets generous. Worked from 10 p.m. to 8 a.m. 10 till 8. Well, that's a shift. And it was still busy up until I finished. Great show. You keep me company on these long night shifts. Dave, thank you for being with us. This morning's one word wonder. Yeah, a few of you have got it right already. And in Sydenham, correct. Scott, the Everton fan in Wigan, you are correct. Costa, you are absolutely correct. Thank you for your kind words. Roger in Bristol, you've got it. And Stacky the Blue Nose says the correct answer, and he hopes tonight's game is as easy as the one word wonder. This morning's one word wonder is... What song is that? Just for fun, 81089-03717-22344. Joining us now on the line, delighted to say a very good morning to ESPN's Mark Donaldson. How are you doing, sir?
24: I'm good, sir. How are you?
0: Yeah, not too bad, thank you. Not as nervous as perhaps I should be about Norway versus England live on TalkSport at 10 o'clock. Without wishing to get arrogant or confident or unduly thinking about what happens beyond Miami later tonight, it does feel like the hard yards that England put in last week tell me that this will be not a quite a stroll in the park, but they've got a few more stripes on their uniform to make them more adequately handle Norway.
24: Yeah, I think the way England are set up is better suited for Norway. When you look back, I just thought they handled that really well. The situation, everything that went on, the red card, the pressure, the atmosphere. And you could tell from the reactions, from the calls into TalkSport, from the clips on social media, what it meant. It's a big win. It was Tuchel's statement win. You've got to back it up. And England should back it up. How do you handle Haaland? Especially when you've got one or two injury worries coming into this game. You handle him by not giving him service. Mm. So it's up to England to play their game, let Norway worry about them. Look, I'm Scottish, right? I don't want England to win the World Cup, but I would love to see an England-Argentina semi-final, I have to say.
0: Well, that's the thing, isn't it? And it's only going to get tougher from here on in. And Argentina lay in wait, you would think. The Swiss, with all due respect for them, I don't think they'll have enough. We're bringing that commentary, by the way, live on TalkSport after Norway versus England. Haaland is the main threat. obviously. But I've been chatting with technical producer Stuart Armour about this. He claims he would rather face Norway than Brazil, which I can kind of understand as the tournament goes on. But there's not an Englishman in the world who would have picked Brazil over Norway pre-tournament. So shades of 2018 in that the route seems to be not easy, but more favourable. Perhaps, because I wouldn't have necessarily fancied England against Brazil more than Norway. So to that end, again, without being arrogant, this should be another routine England win. And I use that word carefully because it never is routine with England. But this time, in 24 hours' time, we should be looking ahead potentially to England versus Argentina.
24: Yeah, but one of the things I think we've seen over the years, Ben, there used to be this, and I would call it arrogance at times, it's only X, or it's only Y, or it's only Z, and the path has really opened up. I think now, if it's Norway without Haaland, then the confidence is justified. England is favourites, but so is Argentina. And they should both get through. Spain were favourites against Belgium. They should get through, and they did. So, yes, your danger here is looking too far ahead. But I don't think as many England fans are now doing what they used to do. And after you get slapped in the face a few times, you don't like it. And you think, okay, right, then there's a fine line between worrying too much about the opponents. And they're a good side, but they should be worrying about England. Because England have got better players than Norway in key areas as well. So for me, it's a game that England's front four, and what they're capable of doing is replacing someone after an hour, or the two wide players, and not weakening the side in those wide areas. Bellingham's flying right now. Harry Kane is Harry Kane. Maybe his voice will even be back in time for this one, because that was brilliant TV. It really was. I'm looking forward to the game. I don't think Norway will be frightened of England, but I think they might be cautious. So patience might be required, because to that point that you and Stuart were mentioning, if it was Brazil, Brazil would be gung-ho. And I can get both sides of the argument there, because I think England would be able to pick off Brazil the way that Norway did. But Norway will be cautious. Stålbakken, their excellent coach, he'll know what to do, and he'll try and frustrate. So don't expect to see Norway with too much of the ball. I think they'll allow England to have a lot of the ball. And when they have it, I think they'll go a little bit more direct, in the knowledge that they'll need an Ødegaard or an Oscar Bob or a Nusa or a Surlot to play closer to Erling Haaland and maybe go a wee bit more direct. I think it's a fascinating matchup. I think England should be too strong for Norway, but I wouldn't be surprised if Norway beat England, and I wouldn't be surprised if Switzerland beat Argentina, although I don't think either will.
0: And that would be absolutely incredible, wouldn't it, from a semi-final lineup point of view? And you'd think that the French would be licking their lips. From a personnel point of view, then, Thomas Tuchel does have some difficult decisions to make. Joel Quans are obviously suspended for two games, and we won't see him again till the final or the third place playoff. Indeed, if England are in the tournament for that long. Talk that maybe Dan Burn should start. Maybe not as pacey a defensive option for England, but he's a big lad at the back that can at least square up and muscle up to Erling Haaland. If you were with the England manager, what would your line of thinking be, Mark?
24: Well, Rhys James trained in their final training session, and so did Mark Gahey. So did Declan Rice. I think most of the team picks itself. It's the right-back area that is the dilemma. Now, being physically fit and being match fit are two very different things, whether it's the level that you or I watch or whether it's at the World Cup quarter-final level. Yes, Rhys James is an excellent player, but he's not played for a while and he's had a hamstring problem. So there's that issue. Do you want to risk him, especially with what you're up against? And I assume they'll play Nusa. I did Norway against Morocco in one of their pre-game or pre-World Cup fixtures in New Jersey, and they kind of went with that. It's a front three with the ball, and it's a 4-5-1 with the two wide attackers defending. So it's what you want up against that. Do you want Rhys James? You could play Declan Rice in that position. He won't, because you're not. If Declan Rice is fit and he's trained, he'll play alongside Elliot Anderson. So you can't play Kwanzaa. I think the obvious one would be Ezri Konsa with John Stones coming in alongside Gahey. That's another option. I think that's preferable, because you can then kind of go to a back three if necessary when defending, and then you can kind of transition and you can have your left-sided wide player getting forward from the back. So John Stones isn't a concern for me. Alongside Gahey, obviously Konsa's played well. But if they do have Norway, like they have done before, play Nusa in attack, I think Konsa's better at maybe stopping him. I think he's a better defender than Reece James. I think England have got enough attacking players in their team to maybe play an additional centre-back slash right-back. So with no Kwanzaa, even though Reece James trained along with Mark Gahey, I don't think they risk him. And I wouldn't be surprised if Konsa started at right-back for England. And I don't really think that weakens it. And I think it strengthens it when England don't have the ball if Nusa plays in that kind of wide left play for Norway.
0: It'll be very interesting, won't it? I think you're damned if you do and you're damned if you don't if you're Thomas Tuchel. There was a chat between Adrian Durham and Stuart Pearce earlier this week saying, do you rest a player like Declan Rice if he's not 100% fit, knowing that there is a tricky semi-final to come? And again, I don't think there's arrogance in that. It is game management. If he drops a player with the intention of getting him fit again for the semis and England go out, then obviously he'll have questions to answer if they get through. And then someone like a Declan Rice or indeed a Reece James is firing on all four cylinders, then it's a tactical masterstroke. Let's see. A quick word on Spain, Belgium, Mark. They left it late again, didn't they? That man, Mikel Merino. Again, not wishing to discount Norway, but if you're asking me who I'd like rather face in the final, I think at the moment probably Spain over France. But are they growing into the tournament, or do they look a bit lacklustre to you? They're getting the job done either way.
24: I love it. You've already got England in the final. They've beaten Norway. They've thumped Argentina or Switzerland. You've fallen into the trap, dear boy. Look, Spain, defensively, I worry for them against France now. Pedro Porro's had a good tournament. He really has. And he's had such a good tournament that he stopped Marcos Llorente, who was the starting right back for this tournament, from getting a game now. And I love the relationship between Pedro Porro and Lamine Yamal. The problem you've got is that you were playing Belgium today. You're not playing Belgium in the next round. You've got a front four that's the best in the world. You've got a front four that can interchange. So, yeah, who do I think will get through? I think everybody's playing to lose to France in this tournament. And I'd be glad if I was English, if I was Swiss, if I was Argentine, or if I was Norwegian, that I'm not in the same half of the draw as France, because I think they'll have too much for Spain, who are talented, but I don't think Spain keep out that French attack.
0: No, you're absolutely right. I think the French are world champions elect, unless something very, very weird happens. Mark, a very quick word on Wimbledon. Arthur Ferry, absolutely brilliant tournament he's had. It all came to an end. But for a wild card, only the second wild card to get as far as he has done in British men's history. Hell of a tournament, and definitely one to watch in the future. If you didn't know who he was before this tournament, you do now.
24: Yeah, what is he, 900 grand he's just earned, which is more than his career earnings. He'll rock it up. And that's key for him. So he doesn't have to play in these challenger events. He'll get some decent draws and some decent tournaments as well. But it's about what comes next. It's all right doing it. It might have been lightning in a bottle, but it's about following that up. Mm-hmm. It's about taking that belief, because his pre-tournament form was horrible. He's done it on the big stage. Now it's after the Lord Mayor's show. Can he keep going? But a brilliant story. And even Ivanišević managed to go and win it against Henman back in the day. But what a story for Arthur Ferry. It just now has to be some kids looking at that and go, okay, who's going to be the next to replace Andy Murray? I mean, we've seen it in the women. She did very well, Raducanu, when she came over here and won it, had injury problems as well. British tennis has had a good spell, but British tennis needs to continue having a good spell, and a flash in the pan for Arthur Ferry. This needs to be consistent, and if it is, then I look forward to seeing what he can do.
0: Indeed, British tennis needs a new hero. Could Arthur Ferry be it? Mark Donaldson from ESPN, you are our hero. Thank you for joining us, and I shall look forward to catching up with you very, very soon, sir.
24: Thanks, Ben. Have a good weekend.
0: And you too. 03717223344. Stay with us on Extra Time on TalkSport. 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
0: A very good morning. You're listening to Extra Time on Talk Sport with me, Ben Fletcher. 03717223344. Brian in Pennsylvania has dropped us a WhatsApp. You've got the one word wonder absolutely right. Stephen Bristol, you've got it absolutely right as well. Pete, good morning. Good to hear you a bit earlier than usual. Are we a bit earlier than usual?
27: Are we?
0: I suppose in recent weeks we are. California Pete here. Archie and I are out for a walk before I fire up the grill for dinner. Keep up the good work, buddy. Thank you, Pete. What's on the grill? Sounds great. Tim, good morning, Tim. Next 24 hours planned, lunch at the Lion and Wombat in St Kilda, then down to the Wick for a few beers and watch the races. Early to bed and up at 6 a.m. for the game. Too early for beers? P.S. Not wasting my time on the one-word wonder. Thanks, that's Tim, the Melbourne posh fan. Beaky and West Bonkers is the one-word wonder. The clue you've given me is incorrect, but it is a cover version of the correct answer, if that helps. Yeah. John in Wargrave, Berkshire, thank you for your kind words. You've got the one-word wonder absolutely right. Jeff McGrath, you've got it absolutely right. And Naomi Power on X, at Ben A. Fletcher, at TS Extra Time. You've got it absolutely right as well. This morning's one-word wonder is... just for fun, 81089 on the text. 50 pence plus normal sending charges apply. Or you can drop us a WhatsApp on 03717223344. Time now for us to check in to the Nations Championship Rugby, which has been going on in amongst all this World Cup stuff. There's been a bit of rugby going on last week and indeed this weekend and for the next couple of weekends. So why not catch up with our head of rugby, Mr. Alfie Reynolds. Morning, Alfie. How are you doing?
28: Fletch, good morning. All good, thank you. Always a pleasure to be on.
0: Yeah, it's a funny time of the year, this, for a rugby. You know how much I love my Six Nations, and I always associate it with being like more of an autumn, winter, into the spring sport. But to have some fixtures in the height of the summer, in amidst a heat wave, seems a relatively new thing. But then I suppose the Nations Championship is a relatively new tournament, rather like football. They're turning exhibition matches into an actual tournament of sorts. And with finances being the way they are at domestic level, you can't really blame World Rugby for having a crack at this, can you?
28: No, I can understand why they're trying something different, and they're hoping... what they've essentially done is, traditionally, England in the summer would, say, tour South Africa for three games, or Australia or New Zealand, wherever it might be. That's no longer the case. They play three different nations, and then in November, they will host the three nations from the Southern Hemisphere that they don't play in the summer. That all goes into a kind of Southern Hemisphere, Northern Hemisphere league table, and then at the end of that, we'll have a finals weekend. First in the North plays first in the South, second plays second, and so on and so forth. So you can see what they're trying to do. It's probably going to take a little bit of time for it to fully, I don't know, engage everyone, I suppose. I think people used to enjoy the summer tours, and then understandably at the moment, I think everyone, whether it's Wimbledon, whether it's the rugby, is taking a backseat to the football, understandably so when you've got a World Cup going on in America. But yeah, it's a difficult one to try and get eyeballs on it at the moment, for sure.
1: A hard sell. I've often thought with other sports, I mean, football shouldn't be arrogant enough to think that it does rule the roost and it sort of commands the attention of everybody, but the simple fact is it does. And I remember back during Euro 96, Tuffers saying that there was an England game going on, I think, while the England game was going on at Wembley. And you think, is it insane that these fixtures sort of go on in the knowledge that eyes are elsewhere? But if rugby wants to be taken seriously, same for cricket, same for tennis, as you say, it's going on. You'll just have to divide your attention and try and catch up with it when you can. So the Nations Championship underway. England, disappointment for them last time out against South Africa. The phrase I think I heard at the time was more of the same from Steve Borthwick, but against a very good South Africa side.
28: Yeah, it's a really funny one, this, because, as you say, England were never expected to beat South Africa in South Africa, in Joburg at altitude, Ellis Park. Like, no one expected England to win. But despite the fact of that, it seems like there's real negativity and disappointment with the defeat and probably, I think, the manner of the performance. I think if you think back to the Six Nations, and we were speaking throughout it, England had this horrible run, the worst ever Six Nations for the men's team. But in that final game in Paris against the French, they actually played really well. They played some good stuff. They lost it narrowly. So I think there was a hope that there would be a continuation of that, essentially. Mm. And there wasn't. I think that the manner of the performance against the Springboks is probably the frustrating thing rather than the defeat itself. And what it does do is put loads of pressure on the team this weekend. They will be expected to beat Fiji. But the Fijians, even though they lost to Wales last weekend, are such a tricky team to come up against. So a lot of questions, I think, for England still.
1: I think if you look at that half-time score in South Africa, 17-14, England were down. You think, well, actually, that doesn't actually look too bad in the grand scheme of things. Never mind the full-time score, 45-21. But the fact they conceded three tries in, what was it, the first 11 minutes or something. Yeah, it does put pressure on them. And for Steve Borthwick, I remember we did talk after the Six Nations and a lot of question marks over his future. I wouldn't expect him to lose his job necessarily if the Nations Championship Tour was a disappointment. But heading into a World Cup, I had this conversation with our paper reviewer, Stuart Weir, last week. You do wonder whether the RFU are getting to stick or twist time with him.
28: Yeah, totally. And they had the review at the end of the Six Nations, which remarkably, really, kind of strengthened Borthwick's position off the back of it. And they didn't say we're going to give him three games this summer and we'll see what it looks like and make a decision from there. They backed him to take the team through until the end of the World Cup, which is when his contract runs to. I still think there's a chance that if England have a really terrible Nations Championship here, if they were, say, to lose the next two games, I think there is the possibility that we see a change in the management. A lot of people will tell you that that would be too late. Or do they back the project? Do they see this project through almost no matter what? And then you have a fresh start following the World Cup. But once again, with England, we're talking about a team that just can't seem to deliver, can't seem to find any sort of consistency. And I think the reason that there is rightfully a lot of pressure on Steve Borthwick here, I think, is because he's been in the job a little while now. He had the one-year project for the World Cup in 2023, which was a real pick up the mess that Eddie Jones left behind, try and take England through. But then it was about building. And I think too often we have seen this England team stutter, have stop starts. You think they're getting somewhere, then you think, like in the position we're in now, that it looks like they're rebuilding again. I think fans are sick of it, and frankly, Fletcher, I can't really blame them.
1: Yeah, it's a funny one, isn't it? Unless we forget that was a pretty good World Cup for England, I think. Controversially, did they lose to South Africa in the semi-finals? It feels like a long time ago.
28: Could have won as well. And to be fair, it was almost all the great stuff about Steve Borthwick as a coach was exhibited in that semi-final. A really astute game plan to take on a team that they were massive underdogs to beat, England. And frankly, if the scrum hadn't changed the game for South Africa, England would have got to the final. So, you know, it was overall, I think, quite an impressive World Cup, although the rugby England played beforehand wasn't great. But I just feel like England have probably never really kicked on enough since then.
0: And it seems insane to me that they've not won a Six Nations since then. I think the last one was probably the COVID-affected one, wasn't it, in 2020. England then, Fiji are the opponents at the Hill Dickinson up in Liverpool. I think that's probably a first, isn't it? A game of international men's rugby at the Hill Dickinson up on Merseyside. Steve Borthwick then, is he staying with the tried and tested team, or has he sprung us through a few surprises in?
28: Well, a couple of changes he's gone with. Henry Slade comes into the centres. Guy Pepper has come into the back row. A bit of inexperience on the bench. George Kloska, Ben Hardiansey, Van Rensburg and Noah Kalori could all make their debuts. So he's tinkered, I suppose. He couldn't make wholesale changes. I think there's too much pressure on them to win this game to make total wholesale changes. Plus, actually, all right, England are expected to beat Fiji, but Fiji, you know, are in terms of some of the players in that team, very, very good team. So he's tinkered here, Steve Borthwick. They're in a really tough position because if England just grind out a win, almost all the negativity and criticism of the team, I think, will remain. If they try and play more expansively, look to develop their game plan, maybe with an eye on the World Cup next year, then they leave themselves vulnerable and they leave themselves open. So what type of performance we see from England is going to be quite fascinating. But I think it's one of those that they have to win. And actually, I think they have to be pretty convincing to help silence some of the negativity around the team at the moment.
0: Yeah, absolutely. Here's hoping that they can just get some momentum together. A quick word on Wales, Alfie. The renaissance. I mean, you think about what terrible Six Nations they had and it all looked doom and gloom. And you and I both sort of said, where is the light at the end of the tunnel? Three wins on the spin, if I'm not mistaken. First time that's happened in 3 years, and things starting to look up a little bit for the Welsh. They face Argentina a little bit later.
28: Okay, fine.
0: Cheers, mate.
28: Yeah, for the first time, really, Fletcher feels like there's a bit of positivity around Wales, which is long overdue. I think they've worked out some of their combinations. I think their centre pairing seems to be maybe one that they'll be able to find kind of a bit more of a long-term future with. I think having Jack Morgan back is going to make pretty much any side in the world better. Plus having Dowie Lake as the captain. Those two are two quality operators. But yeah, I think there is a positivity around Wales, which is long overdue. It's much needed. And I suppose the challenge, or what I'm fascinated in now, don't necessarily expect Wales to beat Argentina. I think they could, by the way. Argentina are a funny old team at home. They almost seem to be less consistent at home than they are when they're on their travels. But is this a Welsh team that has turned a corner? Is this a team that don't just go in against any of the top nations and you think, well, they're going to lose by 3-4 scores straight away? Is it tighter? Have they grown? Is it a team growing in confidence? I'm really intrigued to see where Wales are against Argentina if they can properly kick on now. Because let's be honest, I know, look, we're English and we're never exactly at any point going to be cheering for the Welsh, but we do want to see rivalry. We want to see a Welsh team that is at least competitive. So hopefully they're getting back to that kind of state.
0: Yeah, you're absolutely right. And with my Scottish hat on, my Glaswegian father, I have to look back on Scotland's massive, massive win over Argentina last week. Huge, huge win for them. They're in for the South Africa treatment a little bit later on. So again, it'll be interesting to see how they've come on in 2026 after the Six Nations.
28: Yeah, well, I think that win against Argentina does at least ease some of the pressure because they've got that under their belt. It's a really good away win. They scored a load of points. They were without Finn Russell. They had injuries early in the game. They had quite a lot of things and they had to display a bit of resilience in terms of what was thrown at them. So as you say, South Africa away. South Africa have made 10 changes, but it's still such a strong Springbok team. Scotland won't be expected to win, but look, off the back of that Six Nations, where it's amazing to think they lost to Italy at the opening game of that, by the way, they then had a pretty successful Six Nations, some big wins in there, some strong performances. What does Scotland look like now? And this is as good a test as it gets. Traditionally, they have struggled against your likes of South Africa, your likes of New Zealand. Yeah, I think it's exciting for Scotland. I don't expect them to win, but I think we could see a good game.
0: And they're boosted by the fact that, as you said, Finn Russell's back, isn't he, for this one? So just when you needed reinforcements or the cavalry coming over the hill, they've got it.
28: Yeah, exactly. I mean, quality operator. I think it is a challenge for Scotland, actually, you know, what happens post Finn Russell. They've had a number of guys over the years, whether it be, you know, and Adam Hastings, Tom Jordan's kind of the guy at the moment that you think could be that understudy. But they're never able to live up to the levels of Finn Russell. I think that is a question for Scotland. What happens if you lose Finn Russell in a big test match down the line, or if he misses games at World Cups? Do you have someone that can come in and you still operate as effectively as a team? That's a huge challenge because Finn Russell is so good. But yeah, absolutely. Having him back, I think, is going to be pretty key for the Scots.
0: And finally, Alfie, changing the shape of the ball. England versus Norway, 10 o'clock kickoff live on TalkSport. Are you out for watching the game? Are you going to be in with your young family? How are you going to be taking it in?
28: Fletch, I am going to be finishing up at Liverpool and getting in the car and trying to get back to Bristol in time, doing 70 tops down the motorway. You'll appreciate that reference.
0: Indeed.
28: And yeah, trying to get back for it, but yeah, most likely just at home, mate.
0: And if you do end up a little bit stuck, you can always stop at the Ramada Inn in Reading, of course. TalkSport's rugby correspondent Alfie Reynolds, thank you for joining us this morning on Extra Time on TalkSport.
28: Top man, nice one, Fletch. Speak to you soon.
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0: And it's been a while since we did this.
2: Not
0: the 1 second wonder, not half. If you are new to the show, welcome. 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So thank you for choosing Extra Time on TalkSport. The 1 second wonder is guess the intro. You versus one other listener. Penalty shootout format. We will play you the first second-ish of a song. And you have to tell us the name of the song. The winner of that penalty shootout will be taking home a World Cup themed book. This morning's one is what we liberated from the office. The heroes of Mexico 86.
2: Oh.
0: The goals, the graft and the glory of the players who defined football's most iconic World Cup. And it looks a little bit like a Panini sticker album.
2: Yeah.
0: It isn't, but it's that sort of setup. You've got the what I can only assume are Panini sticker style pictures in there. Pen picks, I think they used to be called. And it's just a nice little trip down memory lane. So if you'd like an opportunity to win that book, give us a call. 03717 223344. Technical producer Stuart is waiting to take your call, and we'll be playing the 1 second wonder in around 20 minutes time, about quarter past two UK time. So give us a call. 03717 223344. Guess the intro. Delighted to be doing that again. I've not had enough to do over the course of the last few weeks. So, yeah, delighted to be playing that again.
2: Yeah, definitely. And great book. I love books like that. They're sort of glossy kind of, not hardback, you know, just loads of facts and figures. But I saw an email the other day, apparently a load of Panini stickers in the office.
0: Yeah.
2: Did you get your hands on any?
0: I did.
2: Did you?
0: I did.
2: How many were we talking?
0: Oh, a fair
2: boxes
0: few.
2: Boxes and boxes.
0: I didn't get boxes and boxes, but over the course of the tournament, we've done all right.
2: Yeah.
0: My two sons and I, yeah, collecting the Panini 2026 World Cup stickers, as are a lot of people here at the Towers.
2: Yeah.
0: Post-World Cup, maybe next weekend. I'm not around the weekend after, but maybe next weekend we could work out some sort of swap shop. How would that work? Like people sending their stickers by post, or do I trust that? Oh, I don't know.
2: Why don't you do a boot sale?
0: Yeah, set up a table outside the news building. Yeah, come down next week at 3 a.m, we'll do a little swap shop. But we're getting towards the end now, my kids are understanding that just because you get packets of stickers, you're not guaranteed to get seven ones that you need.
2: No.
0: There's quite a lot of swaps going on, and there's three albums in my house. It's annoying because if I hadn't done one, they probably would have completed one by now. Because I'm doing one as well, we've got three on the go. So three times like 1,000 stickers, and you put that in financial terms, it's a lot of money.
2: Yeah.
0: It's a lot of money. But hey, it's memories, right? Cool memories. That's what we're here for. 03717 223344. You're listening to Extra Time on TalkSport. Talking about the bleep test, by the way, earlier on, and the brilliant sports bar brought to us by Jamie O'Hara and Jason Candy. My kid's sports day, my oldest, was cancelled yesterday.
2: Because of the heat?
0: Yeah, because of the heat. Originally, it was brought forward by a couple of hours.
2: Yeah.
0: And in the end, they said, no, it's going to be too hot, so it couldn't go ahead. My youngest went ahead on Monday, so I got to see him. It was very uncomfortable in the school field, I have to say. So I think the right decision was made. But it's just one of those where you think you knew the hot weather was coming.
2: Yeah.
0: Why make that decision so late?
2: Yeah. Oh, you just maybe just

0: At the end, they measured it with it. Used to do that back in the day. I don't remember ever doing that.
1: Yeah.
0: So it was good, and my youngest team won actually. Yellows. So they won. but my oldest was absolutely livid because his was called off at short notice. So one of those things. But if you are struggling in the heat, you'll be relieved to hear that I think the rain is on the way. Back end of next week.
1: Oh, thank goodness.
0: So it'll be good for the garden, as people say, good for the garden, and we'll have a little bit of respite. But then everyone will moan again, and we never get a summer in this country. So what have the last 3-4 weeks been like?
1: Yeah.
0: Absolutely glorious. I love it. You never have it too hot for me. I know it gets a bit sticky at night and when you're trying to get to sleep, or indeed on this shift pattern during the day, it can be a little bit tricky. But as soon as it starts raining again, don't start moaning because it will soon be winter. It will start getting dark and everybody will be getting sad, literally and figuratively. Bellistic, good morning to you. He says, morning, Ben, Mark and Stu on the buttons. Hope you're all well. You've got this morning's one word wonder absolutely correct, by the way. He says, easiest one you've ever done. There you go, Stu, bit of life feedback. Luckily, it wasn't the other version. Well, one or two people have guessed that, and there's a lesson in proofreading. Wishing you all well from Bali, locked in as per on the Bintangs already.
1: Oh.
0: In brackets, that's an Indonesian beer. Woke up at 3 a.m. for the Spain game, so I need to carry on now. Cool. 8:45 a.m. here. I'm a professional. That's what I tell the missus and kids anyway. Dip in the pool later. It will freshen me up. Any updates on Tottenham transfer news out of interest? I'm excited for the first time in years, 51 years. Well, Tottenham have been spending a little bit of money, haven't they? In fact, more than a little bit of money. So people like Jamie O'Hara walking around and some Spurs supporting friends of mine saying Tottenham are back, but they are splashing the cash. If we do have anything firm, we'll absolutely bring it to you. Maybe Stuart Weir will find something in the back pages later this morning when we speak to him. Steve-O, good morning to you. You have got this morning's One Word Wonder absolutely correct. He says it's good to finally catch you in your usual place. It has been a different one, hasn't it? It's been a fun World Cup, and we've been delighted to bring you the live football, and that will definitely be the case tomorrow night or in the early hours of Sunday morning with Argentina versus Switzerland. But I think for everybody, just to have a little semblance of normality and a little hint that the domestic football season is on the way. Oh, National League fixtures came out yesterday, so I now know that Woking are opening the season at home to Sutton. We've got Aldershot away Boxing Day, and I think we've got a Barrow away, Barrow and Furness, the furthest north you can go, at 12:30 on a Saturday, final game of the season.
1: You're tempted.
0: Oh, absolutely not. Absolutely not. How can you make that a 12:30 kickoff?
1: Yeah.
0: Absolutely ludicrous. Plenty more to come. 03717223344. You're listening to Extra Time on TalkSport. Thank you for being with us.
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5: From the Sky News Centre at 2, a 26-year-old man's been arrested as detectives treat the death of Anne Widdecombe as murder. The former Tory MP, who was 78, was found with serious injuries at her home in Devon Thursday morning. She was a prisons minister in John Major's government and later joined Nigel Farage's Brexit and Reform parties. He's paid tribute.
6: Anne Widdecombe was an extraordinary woman, without doubt the best-known female politician in Britain since Margaret Thatcher. A devout Christian and somebody with strong socially conservative views. Perhaps not popular in modern Britain, but that is what Anne believed in.
5: A 45-year-old man's been charged with the murders of his wife and two children near Bedford. Mark Tashuma was arrested in Johannesburg in a joint operation between South African police and Interpol. At least 12 people have been killed in a wildfire in southern Spain, with four of the victims thought to be British. Officials have called it the most devastating fire that Andalusia has ever seen. The King's been reunited with grandchildren Archie and Lilibet for the first time in 4 years. It's understood he and the Queen hosted Prince Harry, Meghan and their two children at his Highgrove country home. To sport now, and Sir David Beckham has spoken to England's players ahead of tonight's World Cup quarter-final against Norway. The former captain visited the squad at Inter Miami's training base in Florida, the club he co-owns. Current skipper Harry Kane says Beckham remains a huge inspiration and someone the players still look up to.
7: He's obviously a big England fan. We all know how much it meant for him to represent England and be captain. And he was just there to support us. Obviously, we were using his home, the home that he's built. Yeah, he was just wishing us well and... hopefully we can do him proud.
5: And Spain scored late to grab a 2-1 victory over Belgium in their World Cup quarter-final. They had taken the lead after half an hour but conceded 11 minutes later in Los Angeles. The 2010 winners will face tournament favourites France on Tuesday night. That's the latest. I'm Chris Milligan.
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8: Good morning. With your sports news, I'm Amelia Beltrão. Super sub Mikel Merino did it again to send Spain into the World Cup semi-finals. The 2010 winners were in the lead against Belgium after half an hour, but conceded 11 minutes later. The 86th minute saw Merino pounce on Senna Lehmann's goalkeeping error. Dean Ashton, who was on comms for us, hopes the Man United keeper has good people around him.
9: I really feel for him because it's this type of thing that can genuinely knock a career. I hope that it doesn't affect him too much. You can only imagine what it must feel like to make a mistake like that on the biggest stage and cost your nation a place in the semi-final of the World Cup.
8: Is as Courtois came off with an apparent injury, leaving the pitch in tears in what could have been his last World Cup for the Belgians. Looking ahead to England versus Norway, live on TalkSport from 10 p.m, Declan Rice, Mark Gay and Reece James have been spotted in training. The Arsenal midfielder apparently had a stomach bug in the week, while the other two have had niggling hamstring injuries. Jannik Sinner's powered past Novak Djokovic in straight sets to reach the final at Wimbledon once again. It means Djokovic's wait for a record 25th Grand Slam goes on. Meanwhile, Arthur Ferry says reaching the final proved a step too far as his dream run came to an end with defeat to second seed Alexander Zverev.
10: Ball's coming back a little bit faster than the other days and what I'm used to, and not as sharp. My footwork and mentally, and yeah, it's being a player like that, it adds up pretty quick.
8: The wildcard became only the fifth Brit to play in the men's semi-finals at the All England Club. And Emmanuel Wanyonyi broke the long-standing men's 1,000-metre world record on his debut at the rarely run distance at Diamond League meeting in Monaco, while GB's Jake Whiteman finished second.
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15: A very good morning. You are listening to Extra Time on Talk Sport with me, Ben Fletcher. If you want to come on and play the 1 second wonder in around 15 minutes time, then do give us a call, 03717 223344. The book we're playing for this morning is The Heroes of Mexico 86, the goals, the graft and the glory of the players who defined football's most iconic World Cup. It's a really, really lovely book, actually. It has the feel of a Panini sticker album, like I said a little bit earlier on. It isn't, crucially. But it's got all the pen picks, it's got a load of info, all the teams. England are in there, Iraq, Mexico, Italy. Italy at a World Cup finals, perish the thought. They've not been at the last couple, have they? So give us a call, 03717 223344, the 1 second wonder. Guess the intro, a penalty shootout style quiz between you and one other listener, and we'll be doing that in around 10 minutes time. Drop us a text, 81089, if you'd like to get involved in this morning's show. Neil in Droitwich has been in touch. Hi, Ben. Don't know if this is any good for you and your boys, but there's a swap shop at the Entertainer today from 11 till 3. Is that in Droitwich? I think by the time I get out of bed this lunchtime, Neil, it'd probably be finished. But nice idea. I've never actually been to one of those swap shops before. I remember back in the Merlin years, my Premier League 94 sticker book and all the rest of it. Didn't they used to do them at like the NEC? They used to do them at like Wembley Arena. They'd hire out these massive, massive ones. Technical producer Stu's just said something in my head. You said you went to one. I feel like we had this conversation before.
16: Yeah, I went to the one in Legoland.
15: Oh, nice.
16: And I needed like 3 or 4 stickers to complete the whole book. And I had like a huge wad of swaps, like a huge wad. And they took all of them for my 4 stickers.
15: Wow. Good deal.
16: Well, I mean, I finished the book, so yeah. You'd probably say, yeah, it is. Because, let's be fair, once I've completed the sticker book, what do I need to do with the whole wad of stickers?
15: Well, that's exactly it, isn't it? And we had this conversation earlier in the World Cup, but when I was at school and I was coming through originally... and I wasn't too old to do it, even though I am now and still do. If you had more than one of the same swap, if you had a double, that was a freebie. And
16: see,
15: a lot of people said never did that.
16: No.
15: But in my school, it wasn't me being stitched up. Everyone says, oh, you've been wound up there. We all did it. If somebody had a double, you just took it. And it was like, because I think people just wanted it off the books, if you like.
16: No, see, but, if I had 2 or 3 of one player and I know that other people wanted it, oh, the value on it, I've got 3 of them, you know.
15: Yeah.
16: What are you going to offer me?
15: That's very, very true. And shinies were worth a little bit more.
16: Yeah, well, I think 5 stickers, wasn't it, for the shiny?
15: By the way, speaking of shinies, the Premier League 94 book by Merlin had a blimp, the Sky blimp, in the front. I don't know if you noticed, Stu, this week, there was a Goodyear Tyres blimp flying around the capital.
16: It was
15: delightfully 90s.
16: I wasn't in London. So I missed it. However, it did make national press yesterday.
15: Yeah.
16: And I did see your Instagram post, and we did talk about it on the show yesterday, and we were talking about how the blimp was flying around, and then there was a discussion on Early Sports Breakfast about would you actually fly in the blimp, because it's not actually that like nice. It's quite scary to fly in a blimp.
15: I'm not a fan of hot air balloons. I'd rather go in a blimp than a hot air balloon. You'll never get me on a hot air balloon. No, never. But a blimp I'm a little bit more comfortable with. You used to see them all the time. And it must be advertising. I mean, presumably it was a well-known tyre firm, wasn't it, that emblazoned on the side. But used to see them all the time back in the 90s. And now I think that's the first time I've seen a blimp for, oh gosh, many, many years.
16: I don't think I've ever seen a blimp in the sky.
15: Ever?
16: I don't think I've ever
15: not
16: seen
15: in the flesh?
16: No. So I'm gutted I was not here and missed it.
15: I don't really know what purpose they serve, because in terms of like modes of transport...
16: A bit slow,
15: like, yeah, why would you bother? Do you know what I mean? Like, you just go to Gatwick Airport, wouldn't you?
16: It's a touristy attraction, isn't it, I guess?
15: I suppose so.
16: If you're going, let's fly over London on a blimp.
15: Yeah, not for me, personally. But as I say, rather do that than a hot air balloon. You would never... There is no sum of money. There is no... If my life depended on it, I don't think I could get in a hot air balloon. I'm not afraid of heights, but I just don't like the idea that instant... Well, not instant, you know, but guaranteed death is the other side of a wicker basket. Can't do it. Can't do it.
16: I mean, I talking of that, I did see a TikTok video of a family that apparently perished in a hot air balloon.
15: Oof.
16: And they told the story about what happened, and it was just that the hot air balloon caught a light. And then, of course, once it disintegrates, you just fall.
15: Game over. Yeah, and that's the thing. And it's just, there's too much jeopardy going on. and people, friends of mine, have been on, and they showed me pictures, and the guy like leant over and sort of did a leant over to take a selfie. Like, what are you doing? You're a thousand. No, not for me. Oh, what's that noise?
16: It's the sound of the printer.
15: Oh, is it?
16: I think Mark's printing off you.
15: Not the blimp.
16: No, it's not the blimp. The blimp's not. Blimp is not in the building.
15: Is that a noise that a blimp would make? I don't know. What noise does a blimp make? 03717 223344. Loads of live football coming up. It obviously starts off with Norway versus England. 10 o'clock kickoff tonight. The World Cup quarter final is our live commentary. Then after that, we will be bringing you on this show Argentina versus Switzerland. Should England get past Norway, it'll be one of those two in the semi-finals. We know the first of the two semi-finals will be France versus Spain. That goes ahead on Tuesday, coming 8 p.m. kickoff. And then the winners of Norway, England and Argentina, Switzerland go head-to-head at 8 p.m. on Wednesday, the 15th of July. Much, much more socially acceptable kickoff time, that. And then the third place playoff, should England get that far, is at 10 o'clock next Saturday night, and then the World Cup final itself, 8 o'clock on Sunday. Really, really good for us, but from a host's point of view, it does seem very, very weird to me that games in the knockout stages are going ahead in the middle of the afternoon. Like, you think about when they've gone ahead in European countries like Spain or Germany, quarterfinals, semifinals have always been evening games. It seems very, very odd to me that they're going ahead. Like the one earlier on in LA, Spain-Belgium, that was like lunchtime. And I just find that really, really odd. I know that America isn't as into football or soccer as we are, but it just strikes me as a little bit weird that it's on in the middle of the day. Why would you not have it when people get home from work? It would be a nightmare for us, and maybe there is a little bit of thinking about the European audience there. But yeah, some of the kickoff times have been absolutely balmy. It's been terrible for my kids. To be fair to them, they've watched a lot of the games, a lot of the highlights on repeat. And as I say, England-Mexico, they got up early and watched it. But from a kind of trying to take the games in point of view, I mean, last weekend, the Mexico game, forget it. They're never going to watch it live. They'll watch tonight live if they manage to stay awake. They managed to stay awake for the Panama game when we were camping. But look forward to it very much.
17: Yeah, I mean, I must say, I was I was picking up off the back of the England game last night, but I was listening coming in, and it's just terrific, wasn't it? Mm. I mean, just absolutely incredible, you know. And I mean, you know me, but I'm not the world's biggest football expert, but I've got a lot of respect for Thomas Tuchel.
15: Yeah,
17: you know, he was giving someone the hairdryer treatment the other day, and I thought, yeah, good man.
15: You like to see a bit of that, do you?
17: Yeah, I love it. Well, they need it, don't they?
15: I have German heritage, as I've said many times on this show before. My grandmother was German, God love her. I have German blood, so I can say this, as Danny Kelly would say. Danny, wherever you are, my friend, hope you're doing well, and we hope to hear an update from you very, very soon indeed. But the England manager shouldn't be German. It's as simple as that.
17: Yeah.
15: I don't, and it's got nothing to do with political history. It's got nothing to do with the events of 1939 to 1945. I'm not that one-eyed. Germany are England's biggest footballing rivals, or they have been over the course of the second half of the 20th century. Scotland fans would not accept an English manager. Did I see Roberto Martinez, the Portugal manager, who is a Spaniard? I mean, for me, international football is one of the last remaining pure bastions of the game. It should be the best of the best, and that goes for the manager and coaching staff as well. If Thomas Tuchel wins the World Cup, brilliant.
17: Yeah.
15: Absolutely brilliant. Of course, no one's going to really care. But I just think to have a footballing rival at the helm just doesn't sit well with me.
17: Yeah.
15: And it wouldn't have been my choice.
17: No, I do get that. I do get that. And I did think that a lot when he said, but you know, the more I learn about the man, you know, the more I like him.
15: Yeah, and he certainly, I mean, we were worried about what a post-Southgate era may look like. And for a little while there, during the group stage, people were sort of saying, oh, England aren't going to get past Mexico. And then what if they do go out? And what does it mean for his future? A conversation we had with our chief football anchor, Adrian Durham, who we're actually going to be catching up with in around 15 minutes' time. And it'll be interesting. But the fact he has got to the quarters, he's got a very good chance of getting to the semis. Mm-hmm. So matching what Gareth Southgate did at his World Cup at the first time of asking. And with the opportunity, many think, of going even further than that, it would be a great, great achievement. And going into a home Euros in 2028, it would be absolutely brilliant for him. So long may England's success continue. Although, I just don't like this. International management should be the country of your birth or the country that you would represent. Scotland fans would not accept an English manager. England fans would not accept a Scottish manager. We've had an Italian, a Swede, and now a German. It's not for me. Yeah. It really isn't for me.
17: Who would you put in there then?
15: Who would I have put in there then? It looks bad now because obviously Tuchel's doing so well. But the number one English pick after Southgate probably would have been Eddie Howe.
17: Yeah.
15: And would we have had as good a World Cup? Don't know. It's one of those suppositions, isn't it? One of those sliding doors moments, I suppose. But if you're going by the best English manager for the job, have to be Eddie Howe. Yeah. But we'll never know. Or maybe he will be next. Maybe he will be down the road. Or, depending on how Frank Lampard does at Coventry this season, maybe he'll be an England manager in the future. Who knows? 03717 223344. Not too late to get your name added to the list for the 1 second wonder. The penalty shootout, guess the intro quiz. People don't always answer their phones. Sometimes they drift off. Sometimes they have a weird blocking mechanism on, so we go straight through to answer the phone. Give us a call right now, 03717 223344. If you've never played before but you'd like to win a book, The Heroes of Mexico 86, you've got the chance to do so next. I will tell you this, all of the songs have a theme. It's England football or football-related songs. So if you know your England songs, if you know your football-related songs, going right the way back to the 60s, pretty much up to the modern day, that is the theme of today's Guess the Intro quiz. 03717 223344. 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
15: Kieran's been in touch, still has his Premier League 94 sticker book, only completed three teams. I did complete the Gladiators Merlin sticker book, though, from around the same time. Have that somewhere also. I was nine. We must be a similar age then, Kieran. The only team I completed in 94 was Sheffield Wednesday. And the sticker I needed, Nigel Worthington. I remember getting it and, yes, that moment, feeling of achievement. Oh. Erik Thorsvet, the former Tottenham goalkeeper, was on Sports Bar earlier. He was another one that I recognised from that same sticker book. But anyway, a story for another day. Time now to play the 1 second wonder. Guess the intro penalty shootout between two lucky listeners who are playing for the chance to win the Heroes of Mexico 86. First on the line, I believe, somebody who's not played this game before. Kieran. It says Kieran Barnsley. Are you a Barnsley fan or are you from Barnsley or are you both?
31: No, I'm a new fan. I was born in
15: Barnsley. What are you doing? You're on the road this morning.
31: Yeah, I am. Just after
15: What are you driving? Are you driving about? What are you carrying? What loads you got?
0: I've got some empty skips on my way to Derby to exchange some glass skips.
15: Oh, interesting. This time of night?
0: I've just done it for a bit of a time, so I'll be done in about 4 hours' time.
17: How many yards are they? They big uns or little uns?
0: I've got 12 yards on, that's second biggest ones we've got.
15: Nice.
17: I could do with one of those at the moment, actually. We've got a load of junk we need to get rid of.
15: Yeah. Did you come to Northampton, Kieran?
0: We only do glass, unfortunately.
15: We'll give you Mark's address and you can just dump one on his front lawn, yeah? His missus will love that. Needs relaying in his seat anyway. Kieran, wait right there. You are up against Amin. Morning, Amin, the Dulwich Hamlet fan in Peckham. How you doing? Amin, are you there?
17: Ooh.
15: My fade is up. I'm not hearing Amin's voice. Stu's going to try and get in touch. Well, let's keep chatting to Kieran then while we try and get hold of Amin. How are you feeling about the England game later on, Kieran? Are you nervous? Are you confident?
0: I'm confident, but it's going to be an hard game, innit? I am nervous, but I'm buzzing at the same time, so I have mixed emotions, you know.
15: I mean, I think at the start of the tournament, no sane person's picking Brazil over Norway, are they? But as the tournament's gone on, the threat of Erling Haaland is the one to keep an eye on. Amin's back. Amin, good morning. How are you?
1: Good morning, Ben. Not so bad. And yourself and the game, how are you all?
15: Yeah, good, thank you. Looking forward to tonight, a game at a slightly more palatable hour. You've played this game before, Amin, so you know the rules. It was actually Kieran who was our first caller. So, Kieran, you can choose whether you go first or second this morning.
0: Second.
15: Okie dokie. That means Amin goes first. The rules are very, very simple. You will hear 1 second-ish of a song, a football-related song, given that we are in the throes of a World Cup. I need the name of the song. The artist will get you absolutely nothing. I need the name of the song, and the winner, after a penalty shootout format of 5, goes each. If it goes that far, we'll be taking home the Heroes of Mexico 86. Amin, you are first. Good luck. Here comes your first clue.
1: Thank you. Three Lions
15: is the correct answer.
2: Wow.
15: I could have been really cruel and asked for the year, because there's about 15 different versions of Three Lions. I can tell you that is the 1996 version, but Three Lions is absolutely right. Amin, well done. You're off to a flyer. Kieran, it comes to you.
0: Yep.
15: Let's have your first clue. Is the correct answer. My favourite England song. I think that is the best England song ever released, by the way.
17: Love the video as well.
15: Great video. Really rich. So, who's who? Mm-hmm. The British comedy, by the way. So it's one apiece. Amin, we come back to you. Here comes your second clue.
1: We're on our way. We'll get it right.
15: Is that your final answer?
1: God, I should know this.
15: Do you want to hear it one more time?
1: Please. Go on, that's going to be my final answer. I can't think of...
15: So what's your final answer, Amin?
1: We'll get it right. This time.
15: In the nick of time, you are absolutely right. This time is the correct answer. Good grief. This time we'll get it right. I mean, I suppose actually, technically, you got both halves of the song, but this time was what I was looking for. So well done to you, Amin. Kieran, it comes back to you. Here comes your second clue.
0: I don't know.
15: No idea. Do you want to hazard a guess?
0: No. I've asked to pass. ones I know of. I don't think I know of one.
15: Blazed Over the Bar. It was Back Home, the song of Mexico 70. Back home, do you know the song, Kieran?
0: There's only like a little section of songs that I know.
15: Yeah, bit before your time. Well, never mind, the game is far from over. Amin, it comes back to you. Here comes your third clue.

0: I have absolutely zero idea.
1: You don't hazard a guess?
0: Tony, can I have another listen, please?
1: Of course you can.
0: It's going to be something really strange. No, I've got no idea.
1: That's another miss for Dulwich Hamlet. Kieran, out of interest, would you have got that?
2: No.
1: It's Sven, Sven, Sven by Bell and Sperling. Sven, Sven, Sven, Goran Eriksson. Absolutely brilliant song. 2002, I think this was.
3: Oh, I like that.
1: From Sweden. Brilliant. They also did Golden Balls by David Beckham. Great track. So, Kieran, the door opens for you again. A chance for you to equalise. Here comes your third clue.
2: Of course you can. Oh, it's not coming.
1: Is that another pass?
2: Yeah, it's going to have to be. It's not coming to me.
1: Missed. Amin, would you have got that?
0: I want to say a little less conversation.
1: Is the correct answer Elvis Presley? Kieran. 02 World Cup, the famous. Was it the Nike advert where they're all playing football in the... Was that the airport one? No, that was the prison, wasn't it? Brilliant Nike advert. A little less conversation by Elvis. Unlucky, Kieran. So, Amin, if you get this one, you are on the stroke of taking home the book. So, good luck. Here comes your fourth clue on TalkSport.
0: Wonderwall.
1: Correct answer. Theme song of England at this World Cup so far. You're an Oasis fan?
0: Oh, yeah, I've been lucky enough to see them once.
1: Once? When was that in the realms of history?
0: 1997 at Earl's Court.
1: Right in the peak of their powers. Absolutely
0: and
1: brilliant.
0: And was Richard Ashcroft, the Verve, were doing the support.
1: Yeah, I went to see Coldplay in 05 at the same venue. I think that was Earl's Court. And Richard Ashcroft was support that day as well. Very different vibe, Coldplay to Oasis, that I will grant you. Amin, nicely done. So listen, Kieran, the stakes are very, very simple. You have to get this right to stay in the game. Get it wrong, and Amin's taking home the book. Good luck. Here comes your fourth clue. Just say random words at me. Have a go. You never know. Like in Father Ted, guess the name of the priest. Father Tardunctious. You never know.
2: I've cracked under pressure. I don't even know what to
1: His get. Head's completely gone. That is a miss. Would you have got that, Amin?
0: Oh, I'm thinking Eat My Goal.
1: It is Collapsed Lung, 1996. Great football song. Amin, well done. We'll talk to you shortly. But Kieran, unlucky. Thanks for playing along, though. Where are you watching the game later on? Are you working? Are you going to be at home? Are you down the boozer?
2: Yeah, I'm off to a pub. So the first game at pub because all other games I've been like working at next morning. So yeah. I'm off to a pub tonight.
1: Enjoy. Well, thanks for coming on, Kieran. You're welcome on the show anytime. Safe travels, my friend.
2: Cheers for having me. Thank you.
1: Cheers. Have a good rest of the weekend. Amin, congratulations to you. The Heroes Thank of Mexico you. 86 will be on its way to your Monday morning. Great book. Are you old enough to remember the 86 World Cup? Did you go?
0: That was my first World Cup I can remember. I just missed the 82 by a matter of weeks, and my interest in football started about August 82, September 82. So, yeah, that was the first one I remember. And I actually had hair when I actually did have hair. Very much like Maradona, so I was getting in the playground quite a lot. But I wasn't as good as him, because I needed both my hands being the goalkeeper.
1: Oh, dear, oh dear, yeah, memories. I was two in 1986, so I can't claim to remember it at all. But I was alive, at least. I was living and breathing. Amin, stay on the line. Stu will take your details very, very shortly, and we'll get the book in the post to you on Monday morning. What are you doing for the game tonight? Are you going to be watching, listening?
0: I'll be watching it. I'll be at a charity quiz tonight at 8 o'clock in the Peckham Liberal Club. And then we're going to watch the game thereafter in the bar there.
1: Nice.
0: So if anybody wants to sort of join in, I think you might need to get in contact, and I think your contributions will be welcome.
1: There we go. Peckham Liberal Club. Is there a website? Is there a Facebook page?
0: There is. I think there's some sort of Facebook page, but I'm not 100% sure. But it's in Elm Grove behind the McDonald's. So, yeah, I mean, you rock up and we'll try and get you signed in. And as I say, I think the money will be going to St. Christopher's Hospice.
1: There we go. Very nice indeed. I mean, great plug for your charity. Good luck with it all. And you're welcome on the show anytime. Take care.
0: Thank you, Ben.
1: Cheers. 0371 722 334. We'll be heading to Miami next, ahead of Norway versus England. Our chief football anchor, Adrian Durham, is on the line.
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16: In comes the ball, it's an in-swing of Pickford. Punches it away. Referee, blow your whistle! He has! England have won! They've laid bare the curse of the Azteca. The scene of one of the most devastating defeats in England.
17: That was proper England quality football and goals. Fantastic. You filled your nation with pride. You are all heroes.
1: Absolutely brilliant. 0371 722 334. You're listening to Extra Time with me, Ben Fletcher, on TalkSport. You heard there the dulcet tones, the iconic tones of our England commentator Jim Proudfoot, and indeed our chief football anchor Adrian Durham, who is on the other end of the line in Miami, Florida right now. Adrian, good morning, good evening, how are you doing?
18: Yeah, good evening here, and good morning to you, Ben. How are you doing?
1: Yeah, really good, thank you. You and I both predicted 3-1 last week, didn't we, for the Mexico game, so we weren't far off. But 3-2 in the end, and what a game it was. I don't wish to sort of be overly complimentary or overly gushing, but I cannot think of a better England performance in my lifetime. I think the closest one that comes to mind is the Netherlands performance in Euro 96, the 4-1, but it just had absolutely everything. If we still had VHSs and DVDs, that would be flying off the shelves for Christmas, wouldn't it?
18: Well, I could organise that for you if you like, mate, but I think the... I mean, there were imperfections in it, but the way they saw the result through the defensive effort was absolutely magnificent, something to be very proud of and something to kind of treasure, really, because we may need that going forward in the tournament should we go even deeper. In terms of how they scored the goals, there was a plan in place to get the ball forward quickly from keeper to the other end of the pitch. That really worked, and you've got to be impressed with that. The finishing was excellent. So there's everything to love about that performance. You're right. In football terms, it was one of the most memorable nights of my life, without a doubt. So, yeah, super impressive from England. Very difficult to go there at altitude and against that team in that stadium with those fans, and to go down to 10 men 10 minutes into the second half and see the job through. You've got to be seriously impressed with that, and hopefully it will galvanise them going forward.
1: The big fly in the ointment, obviously, is Kwanzaa being out for the next two games, but we'll come on to that shortly. In terms of getting the job done, the manner in which they did it, is there a feeling where you are over in your England camp, the TalkSport camp in Miami, that if they can do that in the Azteca, then they shouldn't hold any fear for any other opponent in this World Cup? Not from an arrogance point of view, but you feel that if they can get out of that scenario, then no other opponent should hold as much fear?
18: Maybe. I mean, you look at France and they're way better than Mexico.
1: Yeah.
18: So how would you stop France? I mean, my belief on that is, should we get to play France at this World Cup, that you have to score more goals than the opposition. It sounds very simple, but that's got to be the policy. You can't keep France out. It's a bit like the game against Norway. You're not going to keep Erling Haaland that quiet. So I think you have to go forward and score your own goals. Otherwise, you could get done by Haaland's goals. So it's kind of a front foot thing, which Tuchel has talked about. It's an aggressive style of play that Tuchel's talked about as well. So it fits in with his narrative and his identity that he wants for this England side. So, but I think there's defensive weaknesses is what I'm saying. I would expect Haaland to score for Norway. So therefore we have to score more goals. As simple as that.
1: And we've definitely got the ability to do that within the England team. From a defensive point of view, obviously, Kwanzaa being out isn't great, is it? That two-game suspension, so won't see him again until the final, or indeed the third-place playoff, should England get that far. A two-game ban sort of shocked a few of us, really. I mean, the one automatic you're expecting, but the two does seem overly harsh, especially when you see what happened with Balogun in the US. It's just a shame King Charles III didn't put a phone call into Infantino, but there's a thought for another day. Some quite square pegs to hammer into round holes for Thomas Tuchel. How would you manage it if you were Thomas Tuchel, Wade?
18: He was asked about that, Thomas Tuchel, in the press conference. So I've just come out of the press conference Miami Field Stadium, and he seemed bemused by it. He said that they hadn't had an explanation from FIFA, and one of the journalists I spoke to said they'd asked FIFA as well, and they haven't had an explanation. So FIFA had basically seemingly randomly just given him a two-game ban out of nowhere and not given an explanation for it. I find that unacceptable. Whichever team it is, it's unacceptable. If they gave us even a simple 20-word explanation, then we'd all know there'd be clarity there going forward for other teams at this World Cup and other World Cups as well. So I don't get it. If you want to give him a two-game ban, explain why, because that seems to make no sense. It was a genuine attempt to get the ball. I think we're all agreed you could see why it was a red card, yeah. One-game ban, fine. Two, that's out of nowhere. So I don't necessarily think... It's a big problem in terms of he is not available, and he would be an option. But in terms of us fielding a back four, putting a back four out on the pitch, I think that won't be a problem. I think either Jed Spence goes there or Reece James is available. Thomas Tuchel has confirmed that he's available for selection. Do you go with him at right back? It's a World Cup quarter final, and you can't afford to lose it.
1: I heard you chatting to Stuart Pearce and Jim Proudfoot. I think it might have been on Wednesday night. I was sat in the car listening to it, absolutely enthralling listening between the three of you chatting. And Stuart suggested that if a player needs resting, you don't risk him in the Norway game, you save him for the semi-final, which is a sentiment I can absolutely get behind. And I guess Thomas Tuchel's damned if he does, damned if he doesn't on that front, isn't he? If he does rest players and England go out, he'll be asked why. If someone like a Declan Rice does play, maybe carrying a bit of a knock, and he gets injured and misses the semi-final, he'll get slaughtered for that as well. It is just about getting through the hurdles that are put in front of you, isn't it? And Adrian, in terms of Norway being the opponents before the World Cup, I don't think there is a single Englishman that would have picked Brazil over Norway. Now you've seen both teams at the World Cup, Brazil obviously now out. Would you still say the same? Are you happy that it is Norway in this quarterfinal, or would you have preferred to have had a crack at Brazil?
18: No, I mean, I think this World Cup, the way it's all panned out, the way the football is being played, I think it's brilliant. I think there's been some fantastic games. But what we're seeing as a key feature of this World Cup is that goal scorers are scoring goals, that teams are scoring goals. And if you have a big goal scorer in your squad, in your side, then you've got a chance of winning games. It sounds really obvious, but, you know, there's different styles at different World Cups. This World Cup is all about, you know, it's the World Cup of the goal scorer. We've got Harry Kane. France have got Kylian Mbappe. You know, and Norway have got Erling Haaland. Brazil didn't have that. They basically came to the World Cup without a proper goal scorer. And even the ones they left behind don't score goals. So João Pedro, who's, I don't know, he's never scored for Brazil, which seems remarkable when I think about it. Mm. Richarlison hadn't scored for Brazil since 2022. So they came without a goal scorer. I had no doubt in my mind Brazil had no chance of winning the World Cup. Great manager, but without a goal scorer, they were done. Norway have got a goal scorer. So all the flaws they might have elsewhere in the team, and I don't think they're as bad as people are making out, can be papered over by Erling Haaland's goals. Now, I'm not saying they're going to win the World Cup, but I believe they are a big, big threat to England in the game. So we have to watch that. I think we've got to play our strongest team, and we've got to get the job done, get through, and then whatever players you're left with after that, you field the right side or as strong a side as you can for the semi-final should England get through.
1: One or two suggestions, that Dan Burn should start. He's not particularly quick, but he's big enough, ugly enough and strong enough to go toe-to-toe and maybe keep Erling Haaland quiet. Is that a suggestion you could get behind? And if not, why not?
18: No, I wouldn't like to see Dan Burn start. And it's not because Dan Burn...
1: Oh, we're struggling with a signal. Aid, if you can still hear me, if you can get towards a window or something, then we can barely hear a word you're saying, but we'll persevere in a couple of seconds. 03717 223 344. Wolfie Pete's been in touch. England could do with a Kevin Muscat, Terry Herlock or Vinnie Jones to do a job on Haaland, and the same tactic on Argentina and Messi when they get to the semi. Adrian, we lost you mid-thought. Are you still there? He's going to redial in, I'm reliably informed. He's going to redial in. In the meantime, Matthew Bennett's been in touch, 03717 223344. We can hear a voice note from Matthew now. Matthew, good morning.
19: Problem is, right, the match is, what is it, 11 o'clock? I normally go to bed at 9:30, 10 o'clock, I go to bed.
1: Yeah.
19: And I get up at 2 o'clock in the morning, all right, to start work.
1: Okay.
19: Now, what do I do? Do I go to bed? Do I not go to bed? Do I try and stay up? I mean, I start work at 2:30. So what do I do, Ben? How do I listen to it?
1: That's a very, very good question, Matthew. I think I'd get up early. I'd have an early rise and just power on through. I think if you start mucking about going to bed before kickoff, because we had to do that for the Mexico game, the wife and I, and we got a couple of hours sleep, and then, of course, the game was delayed, and it just gets a little bit tricky. It's a little bit different when you're then having to go into like a normal body clock. But I think if I was you, Matthew, I'd just get up a little bit earlier and enjoy it that way. Can we rejoin Adrian Durham in Miami? Not yet. We're still waiting for the technical gremlins to work themselves out. It is really, really interesting, though. I mean, in terms of the lineup that Thomas Tuchel does go with. I mean, suggestions that Dan Burn should start, and we'll get Adrian's view on this shortly. But I just think he wouldn't be the first choice centre back, but at a World Cup, England have had so many selection issues, be it injury, be it now suspension, that they've got to deal with as well. Does he get condemned for that? I'm not entirely convinced. Adrian Durham is back on the other end of the line over in Miami. Adrian, sorry about that. We lost you there, mate. But the question I put to you was, would you start Dan Byrne, given that he's like the biggest, ugliest centre back that we've got? And if not, why not?
20: I wouldn't, and that's because Thomas Tuchel has got what he calls his special operations teams, and he's basically told Dan Byrne that he won't be starting games. Now, there will be certain circumstances where he will be, i.e. if other players are injured or suspended, but his big job is to come on late in games, protect a lead, head balls away, maybe even go up the other end if we need a goal at set pieces. So he knows what his role is in the team, and he's never going to kick off about it. Sorry, his role in the squad. Mm. To start him, I think, would be an error, a massive error. You've got some orthodox centre-backs in, say, Mark Gaye, for example. I know he's had a little bit of an injury, but he seems he's fit. He's been training and he's fine and available. He knows Erling Haaland inside out. Now, he's got to be smart enough, clever enough to be able to use that inside knowledge to England's advantage. Same with John Stones if he's picked at centre-back. So I think we stick with our centre-backs of Consort, Gehi, maybe Stones, whoever. And I think we will be in the best shape possible to deal with Erling Haaland. I get the Dan Byrne thing. He's very physical. He's got a good record against Erling Haaland. But I think Dan Byrne knows he's not a starter in this England side.
1: And I suppose, as we saw in the Azteca, he is exactly the sort of artillery you need coming over the hill, should it be necessary, as it was in that very, very narrow 3-2 win. Adrian, we'll come on to predictions shortly. But in the meantime, you've been to World Cups for TalkSport all over the world. South Africa, Brazil, Germany, to name but a couple. How does the Americas compare? You've been to Mexico, you've been all over the US. It must be thrilling to see so many different cultures and sights.
20: Yeah, it's been brilliant, Ben, no doubt about it. There were a lot of scare stories before coming out here about what it was like, what policing would be like, what security would be like, what Trump's America was like. But it's been absolutely brilliant. Wherever we've been as well, it's been absolutely fantastic, to the point where I've never in my life entertained the possibility, the idea, the notion that I could live in America. Honestly, I would move to Miami tomorrow. What a place. It's absolutely sensational. I mean, as I'm speaking, there's no rain, but there's flashes of lightning every 5 seconds in the sky. And there's electrical storms forecast for kind of early afternoon our time tomorrow. So 3 or 4 hours before kickoff. We're hoping that there won't be any delay to the kickoff, but we'll have to wait and see on the day. But I mean, I don't do the sun and the heat, as you well know, Ben. You've known me a long time. I can't cope in those circumstances. But that's not been a problem here because the place is so relaxed. I basically absolutely love Miami. Mexico City wasn't so great. New York I've been to before, which I absolutely love. Boston we've done, I don't particularly like the stadium there. Atlanta, I mean, the places we've done in Texas, Dallas and Houston were, Dallas in particular, was absolutely magnificent. So it's been a learning curve for me because some of these places I've not been to before in my life. So I'm very, very grateful and it's a privilege to be here. But there's some places in America that I absolutely adore. I don't know if I mentioned it, but Miami is one of them.
1: Well, we shall watch this space indeed. I saw you during the week. I think the sun was rising and you were doing a bit for Jim White and it looked absolutely spectacular. Prediction time then, Adrian. England-Norway, I mean, surely it can't be as dramatic as the game at the Azteca. I'd like to think it will be a little bit more routine. Not easy, but not as stressful, not as dramatic and not as eventful as the game in the Azteca. But what say you?
20: I'm fearful that so much was emotionally put into the Mexico game that it could be difficult for England to get going. I've seen that happen before. I don't know if you remember 25 years ago when we won 5-1 in Germany. The next game we played Albania at St. James Park, Newcastle. England were dreadful. Scraped a win in the end, but they were absolutely shocking. That after one of their best ever performances in a competitive game in Munich. This time, it's been such a high, given what happened in Mexico City at the Azteca. That's my fear. Not that England will be arrogant and expect to win. I think they'll have got the preparation done properly. It's whether the players are actually still fully focused on what Thomas Tuchel is saying. I think he knows what he wants from them. It's whether they can execute it on the pitch. If they do execute it properly and England win, then I think they've got a chance of going all the way and winning it. I didn't see anything from Spain to be fearful of. I think France are brilliant going forward, but again, it could be a case of outscoring the opposition if and when we face France. But in terms of Norway, I'm going to be optimistic. I'm really fearful of Erling Haaland. He's so good. He's such a brilliant finisher, such a brilliant goal scorer, such a different player to Harry Kane. Harry Kane is, and he said today, actually, Harry Kane, you know, I like to be involved more. I like more touches of the ball. I'm not an out-and-out number nine like Erling Haaland. Those were Harry Kane's words, and it's true. But Haaland, we know, gets one chance, and he can absolutely bury it. By the same token, he misses big chances as well. I think he was one in the Premier League who missed the most big chances last season, despite the amount of goals he scored. Listen, I'm waffling around, being around goals to one. I'm going the same as Mexico, 3-1 to England.
2: I think it's going to be Haaland to score first, but England to win 2-1. I'm not as optimistic as you, but I do think it'll be an England win within the 90. Adrian, thank you so much. It's a real pleasure talking to you as always. Enjoy your time stateside, and hopefully we'll have a couple more games to look forward to.
20: Benny, you're the man. Thanks, mate.
2: Thank you. Adrian Durham, our chief football anchor, live on TalkSport. He will be presenting Norway versus England, 10 o'clock kickoff tonight on TalkSport. Jim Proudfoot commentating, and former England captain Stuart Pearce alongside him as well. 0371722344. Aid mentioned Thomas Tuchel there and Harry Kane. Well, we'll hear from both of them, both of their press conferences, and indeed speaking to our England correspondent, Faker Others, shortly on Extra Time on TalkSport.
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0: We love England's Harry Kane.
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0: England versus England, drawing on first-hand testimony from players, commentators, photographers, journalists and officials who lived the moment, he reconstructs the drama, tension and political weight that surrounded the match. From the shadow of the Falklands War to the fractured psychology inside the England camp, from Maradona's brilliance and vulnerability to the men behind the camera who captured football history in a single frame, this is the fullest account ever told. Meticulously researched and beautifully written, The Other Side of the Hand of God reveals how 4 minutes in Mexico reshaped football history, indelibly marked the psyche of two nations and defined Maradona's life and career. If that sounds like a little bit of you, give us a call, 03717 223 344. Carry on aging. If you're new to the programme, and tens of thousands of you are on a weekly basis, it's Guess the Age. So we've done the intro quiz, which was won by Amin, the Dulwich Hamlet fan in Peckham. Guess the age, so it'll be you versus two other listeners. I'll ask you for a number. In return, you'll get a name. Guess the age, and the person with the lowest number after three goes will be taking home The Other Side of the Hand of God inside the most notorious match in World Cup history by Asif Berhan. I dare say that's a really good book for a sun lounger.
1: Mm.
0: I think it looks like the sort of thing that you could just get lost in. You know, kids are off at kids' club. You got your towel, you've got your little table next year with all your all-inclusive beverages crowding it. This to me looks like that sort of book. If that sounds like a bit of you, give us a call. 03717 223 344. Carry on aging, as it is every Saturday and Sunday morning when the live football's not on, at around 3:30 a.m. Drop us a tweet if you'd like to get involved in this morning's show, at Ben A. Fletcher at TS Extra Time. You can tweet the show. You can text the show, 81089, or you can give us a call, WhatsApp or WhatsApp voice note on 03717 223 344. Loads going on, but only one story in town really. Norway versus England is live on TalkSport at 10 o'clock tonight. What are you up to? Let us know. Staying up, going out, let us know.
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8: 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We're not allowed. We can say that sticks like Turbo is an amazingly fast-setting adhesive. We can say sticks like Turbo can be used in all weather conditions. We can even say sticks like Turbo holds up to 300 kilograms in just 15 minutes. We just can't say what sticks like Turbo sticks like, but you can probably guess, and it really does. Sticks like Turbo from Evo Stick.
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1: From the Sky News Centre at 3, detectives say the killing of Anne Widdecombe doesn't appear

0: appeared to be politically motivated. The former Conservative minister turned reform politician was found dead with serious injuries at her home in Devon on Thursday morning. A 26-year-old white British man has been arrested on suspicion of murder. Sakir Starmer says it's a time to come together.
1: This is really important, that this is a moment where we rise above any political differences, the political divide, but I think it's very important for us to have in our thoughts the family and friends of Anne Widdecombe.
0: A 45-year-old man's been charged with the murders of his wife and two children near Bedford. Mark Teshuma was arrested in Johannesburg in a joint operation between South African police and Interpol. At least 12 people have died and 23 others are missing in a wildfire in southern Spain's Andalusia. Four of the victims are feared to be British, having been discovered in a burnt-out car with a steering wheel on the right. It's the country's worst such disaster in more than two decades. The King's been reunited with Prince Harry's children for the first time in 4 years. The Duke and Duchess of Sussex, Archie and Lilibet were hosted at Highgrove in Gloucestershire. With World Cup fever sweeping the nation ahead of England's quarter-final against Norway tonight, the TUC has issued this plea to pubgoers.
2: We're really grateful to all the pub and hospitality workers up and down the country as they work tirelessly. Just remember how hard everyone is working and treat those workers with respect.
0: That's Nicola Smith, the organisation's Director of Policy. The British Beer and Pub Association expects to pour an extra 5.5 million pints tonight thanks to the game, providing a £27.5 million boost to the sector. Kick-off is at 10 p.m. And speaking of the game, Declan Rice and Mark Gaye have trained ahead of England's World Cup quarter-final against Norway in Miami. Rice had been struggling with illness. While there were concerns, Gaye had suffered a hamstring problem. That's the latest. I'm Chris Milligan.
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4: Good morning. With your sports news, I'm Amelia Beltrão. Super sub Mikel Merino did it again to send Spain into the World Cup semi-finals. The 2010 winners were in the lead against Belgium after half an hour, but conceded 11 minutes later. The 86th minute saw Merino pounce on Senna Lehmann's goalkeeping error. Dean Ashton, who was on comms for us, hopes the Man United keeper has good people around him.
5: I really feel for him because it's this type of thing that can genuinely knock a career. I hope that it doesn't affect him too much. You can only imagine what it must feel like to make a mistake like that on the biggest stage and cost your nation a place in the semi-final of the World Cup.
4: It's as Courtois came off with an apparent injury, leaving the pitch in tears in what could have been his last World Cup for the Belgians. Looking ahead to England versus Norway, live on TalkSport from 10 p.m, Declan Rice, Mark Gaye and Reece James have been spotted in training. The Arsenal midfielder apparently had a stomach bug in the week, while the other two have had niggling hamstring injuries. Jannik Sinner's powered past Novak Djokovic in straight sets to reach the final at Wimbledon once again. It means Djokovic's wait for a record 25th Grand Slam goes on. Meanwhile, Arthur Ferry says reaching the final proved a step too far as his dream run came to an end with defeat to second seed Alexander Zverev.
6: Ball's coming back a little bit faster than the other days and what I'm used to, and not as sharp my footwork and mentally, and yeah, it's against a player like that, it adds up pretty quick.
4: The wild card became only the fifth Brit to play in the men's semi-finals at the All England Club. And Emmanuel Wanyonyi broke the long-standing men's 1,000-metre world record on his debut at the rarely run distance at Diamond League meeting in Monaco, while GB's Jake Whiteman finished second.
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9: Good morning, you're listening to Extra Time on Talk Sport with me, Ben Fletcher, here for another 2 hours. That's gone quick, innit?
10: Yeah.
9: Halfway through already. 03717 223 344. Give us a call, send us a WhatsApp voice note, let us know what you're up to tonight for Norway versus England, World Cup quarter final. And I'm really, really intrigued by it, to be honest with you. I still would pick Norway over Brazil. I hear what Stu's saying. our technical producer, but I just think on paper, how could you pick Brazil in any shape or form? Hindsight's a wonderful thing, but I just think, give me that Norway team. Yes, Haaland will be dangerous, but it's one man who is very good versus a Brazil team where a few of them are okay. What say you? If you're up and about, let us know. If you're off to the airport, do let us know. If you're off on your holidays in Scotland, I think the kids are off already. They have a much earlier summer holidays in Scotland, yeah. Their academic year is a little bit different.
10: Mm.
9: So a lot of people north of the border are off on their holidays at the minute.
10: Yeah.
9: So if you're off to Glasgow, Prestwick, or International, you know where we are, 03717223344, we'll give you a shout out. We've got a one-word wonder this morning as well. It's gone a bit quiet on that front, but the one-word wonder this morning is this. Just for fun, what song is that? A few of you have got it right already. We'll tell you at the end of the show, but if you do get it right, we'll give you a shout out. This morning's one word wonder is 81089 03717223344. Great to catch up with my old pal Adrian Durham just now, our chief football anchor for TalkSport out in Miami. He will be there later on for Norway versus England. And he mentioned he'd just come from the press conferences with Harry Kane and Thomas Tuchel. We can hear now from the England captain in conversation with our England correspondent, Faye Carruthers.
11: Harry, another World Cup quarter-final. How excited are you for this one and what are you expecting?
12: Yeah, really excited to kind of be back out there with the boys. It's going to be a tough game, playing against a really good team, both with and without the ball, well-coached and well-organised. So, yeah, look, we're in the quarter-final of a World Cup. We can't expect anything less than playing against a top nation. So, yeah, we also feel, you know, we have another level that we can maybe reach. We've won in different ways so far this tournament, and we've shown glimpses of, I think, our true self. But yeah, tomorrow we're going to need our highest level if we want to progress. So hopefully we can show that.
11: Can I talk to you about that other level? Because I sat down with Anthony Barry yesterday, and he said it's time now to take the handbrake off and go all in. Yeah. What do you think to that?
12: Yeah, I think that's kind of the message for sure. You know, the last couple of games especially have been tough for different reasons, and at that stage of the tournament there's kind of a lot of pressure. You're in a no-win situation really, because people are expecting you to win, and if you go out it's a disaster. So it's kind of a strange feeling. You're playing against, obviously the Mexico game was unique in itself, but the Congo game was tough against the low block and good counter-attacking players, so we had to be patient. We're getting to the stage of the tournament now where we're playing top nations. Maybe there's a bit more football involved. We want to try and dominate ourselves from that sense. We've shown a lot of great aspects of our game to be where we are now, but I feel like especially with the ball we can be even better. We can control games a little bit better, and that's what we've got to try and show tomorrow for sure.
11: I'm sure you're bored of hearing Erling Haaland's name so far, but he did say earlier on in his press conference that he felt all the pressure was on England. Do you feel that as well?
12: I don't think so. I think it's obviously easy for them to say that, because maybe not everyone expected them to be where they are, but I think probably amongst themselves they know what type of team they have. They know they can be dangerous. They've shown that, especially in the last 2-3 years, beating top nations in Europe especially. So it's a quarter final. I think both teams are going to feel pressure for sure. We have a bit more experience in these situations with the two finals in the last 3 years, the quarterfinals, the semifinals in major tournaments. So but ultimately that means nothing unless you go out and show that tomorrow. So from our point of view, we need to feel that freedom as well. We need to go out and play our game, and I think that's when you see the very best version of ourselves, and that's kind of the message to the team.
11: And on Erling Haaland, you obviously have players in the team who know exactly how to defend against him. So what is the message? And just striker to striker, I know you're different strikers, but striker to striker, what do you admire about him?
12: Yeah, I have huge respect for him. I think he's an outstanding goal scorer. I think his finishing speaks for itself. I think his movement in the box, his physicality, the way he buddies defenders is at the highest level. So we need to be ready for that. I don't think it's just him as an attack. I think the way they attack as a team in general is really dangerous, and they have some effective players in the final third areas. So I think always, you know, it's never about one individual. We know he's a great player, but we need to be ready for the whole team. And yeah, that's where our preparation has been and our focus has been, is to kind of stop them as a unit and from our point of view to find weaknesses where we can exploit. And that's kind of been our preparation.
11: Just finally, Jude shared your celebration. You shared Jude's celebration. So if you combine again, what are you going to do?
12: Who knows? Who knows? Maybe one of the other boys will score and we'll both do their celebration or whatever it is. I think, yeah, we've been kind of riding each other's wave a little bit. Obviously, both scoring important goals and goals at the right moment due to incredible players. So, if it's Jude again, if it's me, if it's someone else, we're celebrating in the same way. And I spoke already about hero moments, and whoever it is, we know we have that in the team.
9: The England captain, Harry Kane, in conversation with TalkSport's England correspondent, Faye Carruthers. Norway versus England is live on TalkSport at 10 this evening, presented by Adrian Durham. Commentary comes from Jim Proudfoot and Stuart Pearce. Interesting hearing the England captain there talking about Erling Haaland. He obviously poses a huge, huge threat. And those England defenders will be looking at him, and I don't think they'll be fearful. They'll be respectful of him. But then the Norway team look at the England squad. And it's not even who's on the pitch. It's not even Kane and Bellingham starting. You'll have Saka potentially on the bench or potentially in the starting 11. You'll have Rashford coming on. People like Morgan Rogers. It's a very, very deep England team. There's a hell of a lot of depth, a lot of quality. So if Norway can't get a stranglehold on the game, if Haaland does misfire, or if he does only get one goal, then I really don't see Norway causing England too many problems. That doesn't come from a place of arrogance. But I think squad for squad, 11 for 11, bench for bench, England, was it sold back in the Norway head coach said England are the favourites? Well, no surprises there, Sherlock. But I think England should be going into this very confident. Not too confident, but we can't come away and if England are beaten and say, oh, well, Norway are a really, really strong team, because they're not. Yes, they've got Erling Haaland, but I think, as I say, in terms of depth, in terms of the 11, in terms of the whole picture, England, surely, you'd pick Norway in your quarterfinal ahead of the World Cup, and I've not seen a huge amount during this tournament, really, to change my mind, in spite of how bad Brazil have been. Hindsight is a wonderful thing. 0371 722 3344. Our top tips to Tony McCormick will be on the way shortly. But first, let's hear from the England manager himself, Mr. Tuchel, in conversation with Faye.
11: Thomas, firstly, did you get that 24 hours away from football that you wanted after that crazy game?
10: Yeah, it was needed. I think the game was very draining emotionally for everyone and physically, especially for the players. And then we lost because we flew back home straight away, landed 6 o'clock, 6:30, I think, in Kansas in the morning, but lost basically. We started our flight at 2 in the morning or something, so we lost a full night of sleep, which was, like I said, quite draining, but of course on the highest level of positive emotions, which is also can also be sometimes make you tired and be fatiguing. But we had our 2 days to digest it. We took them, and in the third day we had a bridge day to accept these different kind of emotions. Some players played, some did not play. Some saw their families, some missed their families, like so many different layers of emotions. So we had another bridge day to accept that, and then 2 days full focus on Norway, because we had to draw a line in the sand. Doesn't make sense to look back, and it was a big step, but it was only a step, and we want to go further.
11: And how is everyone? Because I know everyone trained today. Did they train full sessions? How's Declan? How's Mark? How's Rhys?
10: Rhys is fine in both training sessions. Not sure if this is for 90%, if this would be the responsibility we have to take. There is maybe not 90 minutes, but he's ready to go. Declan suffered from an illness the last days and felt a bit weak, but was in training today, so I think he will give a green light tomorrow. Who else?
11: Mark Gahey.
10: Mark Gahey, full training, no issues, full training since yesterday, no complaints, so fully available.
11: Excellent. That's really good news. We've not spoken since the Jarrell Kwanzaa decision to hand a too much ban. What was your initial reaction to that?
10: I just accepted it, I have to be honest. We didn't get any explanation. I still think that it is almost impossible to take decision on stills You have to take the fluidity and the movement and the momentum of the game into account. But it is what it is. Look, we are trained and we are experienced enough to deal with decisions, even if you don't like them, be it in a game, VAR overturn, or be it a small decision from a referee in one decision. You just have to deal with it. You have to deal with a tough decision, not in our favor. It's a tough one because we were hoping for maybe one match. So we miss him two matches. Hopefully we can make sure that he's available and we have three more matches. But now it's not the time to add anything to that. It's just what it is, and we need to find a solution.
11: And what are you expecting from Norway tomorrow?
10: They have a very attacking front line led by Erling Haaland, of course. They're not shy to play directly into him. They love to play directly into Sørloth, who plays on the wing and wins basically every header in the world. That is. Then they have a very mobile winger on the other side. They have a very experienced and well-drilled midfield three. Ødegaard changes their attacking structure all the time, very fluidly. So he is basically the player who gives their rhythm and who dictates the rhythm. They can play very straight up front, very directly. They can also dominate the ball and play very calmly, which they did against Brazil. That's basically it. So a full package to analyze. And as you can see, I mean, it is they beat Brazil and in a very even match. So they're full of confidence. They, of course, ride this wave as an underdog team, already overachieving. Yeah, they will ask some questions and we will have some answers.
9: England manager Thomas Tuchel in conversation with our England correspondent TalkSport's Faye Carruthers. It's interesting to hear. He always sounds so zen, Thomas Tuchel, doesn't he? Just so chilled out. Like nothing could faze him. Do you know what I mean? Like England could go 3-0 down in 11 minutes and you think, well, he'll have something up his sleeve.
13: Yeah.
9: But yeah, fine. I never doubted the players. You know what I mean? That's what he says, isn't it? It'll be absolutely fine. Yeah. Don't worry about that.
13: Not quite as zen when he's doing the hairdryer treatment.
9: Oh, exactly. Yeah, and he gets animated on the touchline. But that's when he's sort of business time. But in the meantime, he just sort of seems to be, I'd love some of what he's drinking this morning or this evening over in Miami. It seems only right that we hear from the Oppo, the Norwegian head coach, Ståle Solbakken, who's been speaking at the official FIFA press conference. He's been speaking about already demonstrating how Norway can match and better some of the World Cup's big guns.
14: For the fans, I think we are very proud that they have dominated and the scenes in different cities and that they have behaved very well and been very enthusiastic. I think for we had a hope that we could be on our best when it came to the World Cup, because I think that has been difficult for Norwegian teams in 94, 98 and 2000 when we were in the championship, that we weren't able to live up to what we did in the qualification. And now we had the perfect qualification, but we still have managed to live it up to in longer or shorter periods, played up to our best and been able to win against opponents that maybe are better than us.
9: Norway head coach Ståle Solbakken. Let's be absolutely clear. Norway are no mugs, right? No, they're not going to roll over and have their tummies tickled, but Norway are a team that England should beat. England should beat Norway in a World Cup quarterfinal. 99 times out of 100, I would expect an England victory. Not necessarily a convincing one, not necessarily an easy one. I mean, this is England we're talking about, so there's bound to be some drama and doing things the hard way and everything else. But I do think, with the greatest of respect, if England do go out to Norway, serious questions have to be asked. As good as they were against Brazil, that was more about how bad Brazil were and how bad they've been at previous World Cups. Remember how awful they were back in 2014 against Germany. It's not a given one bit. 0371 722 344. Good morning to James in Sydney, who sent us a WhatsApp on that number. Watching the England match at 7 a.m. Sydney time in the Sporting Globe Sports Bar, Darling Harbour, Sydney. 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

0: morning. It's Extra Time on Talk Sport with me, Ben Fletcher. 8:10, 8:09 on the text. 50 pence plus normal sending charges apply. Max has been in touch. Just got a feeling Norway will sneak it 1-0 and England will go down to 10 men. Oh, Max. I see where you're coming from. A very unpopular view, but I mean, let's face it, you could see it, couldn't you? Haaland gets an early goal. The Norwegians play that low block. England struggle to penetrate. I can't see Norway not scoring. I definitely can't see England not scoring. I know they didn't against Ghana earlier in the tournament, but the goals since then, I can't see England not scoring, surely. Surely not. What do you think? 03717 22 34. That's the number you need to call if you'd like to come on and play Carry On Ageing in around 10 minutes' time. The book we are giving away this morning is The Other Side of the Hand of God, inside the most notorious match in World Cup history by Asif Berhan. What is Carry On Ageing, I hear you ask? Well, it's Guess the Age. We've had the Guess the Theme Tune, or wrote the theme tune, sing the theme tune, Guess the Intro. This is Guess the Age. We have 20 names of living famous people from the world of TV, film, music, sport. You will have to guess their age, and the person lowest with the lowest number, closest to the pin after three goes, will be taking home the book. It really is as simple as that. 03717 22 34. And now, though, it's time to go racing with our top tipster. Welcome back to the show, Tony McCormick. Good morning, Tony. How are you doing?
1: Hey, Ben. Good to speak to you again. Missed you.
0: I know. Missed you too. Who'd have believed it? Who'd have believed it? Well, thank you for sending your tips through. Regardless, I've been keeping a close eye on it and retweeting them, obviously, through at TS Extra Time, at Ben A. Fletcher. Been a pretty good couple of weeks. I think the last time we spoke was around Royal Ascot. We then lost a few meetings or a few days to the extreme heat, and we find ourselves back in a situation now where it's very hot again. But fingers crossed, not as hot as last time, and life's carrying on as normal.
1: Yeah, I think so. Yeah, it seems to be going okay. Obviously, the BHA came in for a bit of stick, quite rightly so as well, for just basically cancelling around the courses themselves, rather than thinking about the horses travelling to the race course as well, which they obviously have taken on board now.
0: Yeah,
1: and are thinking of horses travelling in sort of mid-afternoon back to their stables as well. So yeah, it's all turned out okay, fingers crossed. So yeah, it was good, and obviously I just can't get over it that the BHA is still learning on the job, as it were. It's quite it's unbelievable, fascinating, really.
0: It is. I mean, we know that it's going to be hot, and it's not like you wake up one morning and think, oh, where did that come from? It's like my kid's sports day yesterday.
1: Exactly.
0: Friday afternoon. They even had the foresight to bring that forward by a couple of hours, I think, based on some feedback last time. But anyway, that's a story for another day. The live action continues later on. We've got some brilliant cards to look forward to this Saturday afternoon, Tony.
1: Yeah, of course, it's on ITV4 later on today, Ben. ITV are covering a whopping 12 races across the card. Across the cards, York, Newmarket and Ascot. Some really good. It's the last day of the July meeting at Newmarket. It's really been good Thursday. Great racing Thursday. Fantastic racing Friday. And looking forward to another good day's racing at Newmarket on the Saturday, which is the main race. There's the Bunbury Cup over 7 furlongs. That's a handicap. It's only attracted 15 runners, unfortunately, so we'll leave that alone. The Superlative Stakes as well later on at Newmarket. We've got the July Cup, of course. 11 runners go to post there. That's the big one. That's the Group 1 at 4:35. We've also got some cracking racing, and one we're looking at, a good heritage handicap, a blasting 5 furlongs at Ascot. 16 runners go to post there at the moment. And, of course, the John Smith's Cup takes place later on today at 4:45. 22 go to post there. 1 mile, 2.5 furlongs around the Knavesmire there at York. And it looks to be a cracking day ahead at York.
0: Oh, brilliant. Well, if you are off racing today, do let us know. 03717 22 34 on the WhatsApp. Text us 8:10, 8:09. Tweet me at Ben A. Fletcher or at Tony Matt Racing if you're on X. Tony, who do you like the look of and where this afternoon?
1: Yeah, 1:55 at Ascot, proper Ascot straight track speed burn up, as we saw at Royal Ascot. That was fantastic, Ben, by the way. What a wonderful Royal Ascot it was.
0: Superb.
1: And great to be part of the team once again on TalkSport 2. The stalls are centre. The going is currently listed as good to firm, and it's a big field, 5 furlong handicap, with 21 runners declared, but 16 stand the ground now. That means I want a horse with tactical speed, comfort, in a big field, and ideally one that's still fairly treated, and obviously go for decent prices. Ancient State is our first one. This is the one I like most at the prices. His form figures read well. He's won three of his last six, finished second on two occasions. That shows a horse that's thriving. He gets in here off 8 stone 6 from a mark of 83, which looks very attractive in a race where several of the better known names are lumping big weights. He's been winning, he's battle hardened, and he looks the type to travel strongly into a fast run 5 furlong race. I think he's got a low weight, a strong recent form, 5 furlong speed, progressive profile, and still looks ahead of the handicapper.
0: Amazing. I've noticed in that race there's a horse called Trefor, or Trevor. I think I tipped him up to my mate before. His dad's called Trevor. He's a big old Welshman, and sadly the form doesn't really match the tip. But also Havana Hurricane, I like the look of. Havana Hurricane, just because it sounds like something I'd like to drink on a day like this.
1: Yeah, absolutely. Yeah, that's it's a good one. Havana Hurricane's got some good form as well, really. It hasn't got a one beside it, but by a Havana Gold out of a ex-celebration mare, he can go well. He's still a colt as well as 3-year-old. Another one I like, though, is Masafi. He's a big each-way. He's the second each-way player. His recent form is better than it first looks, because he's already shown he can win this season and then run respectably again. He's on 8 stone 5. He's rated 82. That gives him a proper racing weight in a deep sprint. He's by Exceeding Excel, so the speed is there, and if this becomes a proper burn up, Ben, he could be one of the closers picking off tired horses late on. So Masafi at around 14s and Ancient State at around 12-1 in the 155 at Ascot.
0: Very nice. I also see Glamorous Breeze. How we could do with some of that during these hot summer nights. Tony, so that's the 155 at Ascot. Where else tickles your fancy this afternoon?
1: Yeah, we've got, of course, the John Smith's Cup that's off at 3:45 at York. Obviously, it's been sponsored by John Smith's Brewery, which is basically down the A64 at Tadcaster since its inauguration in 1960, making it the longest-running commercial sponsorship in flat racing, and I would say possibly world sport, to be honest with you, if they've been sponsoring the same race or the whole day, actually, since 1960, and fair play to John Smith's for still, in a week where we're on about losing bookmakers as sponsors, John Smith's, nice to see that John Smith's is still supporting York there. It's one of the deepest middle distance handicaps of the season. 22 runners here, Ben, over 1 mile, 2.5, 2 furlongs, with good to firm ground currently listed, and £103,000 to the winner as well. Not bad nice. For York. They do very well at York. And York over this trip is all about rhythm. You need to travel, hold a position, and then quicken. And two I've got here, Iron Fist, each way, of course. This is my strongest each way angle here. Iron Fist, drawn nicely in stall 11, carries 9 stone 2 and comes here off some decent form figures. Rock solid for a race like this. Has already won at the trip. He looks consistent rather than exposed, and he has the right profile for a big field handicap over 1 mile, 2 furlongs. Enough tactical pace as well to hold a position. But also enough stamina here, Ben, to stay at it when York starts sorting them out. So the key with him is that he doesn't have to improve loads. He just has to run his race. That is Iron Fist. And Castle Stewart as well, each way. This is a more speculative one, but he has the shape of a horse peaking at the right time. He does like July. His recent form's decent. And his last run is the clue, where he finished second. He has been quiet, but the second last time suggests he's coming back to himself. And he does come into form around July and August as well. And he gets into here off 8 stone 9 from a mark of 88. He's drawn in stall 7, which is a lovely place to be if Barry McHugh can get him switched off and travelling early on. He's not as obvious as the fashionable ones, but exactly why he should be a price. And Richard Fay knows what's required in these big York handicaps. So Castle Stewart each way, and Iron Fist in the 3:45, the John Smith's Cup.
0: Very nice, Castle Stewart. A little nod to our technical producer, and indeed Stuart Weir, who'll be going through the back pages in around an hour's time here on Extra Time on Talk Sport. I've got to ask about Hand of God. Purely because we're in World Cup season and England will almost certainly be facing Argentina Wednesday night if they can get past Norway later this evening. Harry Charlton stables Lewis Edmonds in the saddle. Do you give him any sort of prayer?
1: Yeah, he's been backed during the week, actually, Ben. He was it was around 14-1 on Wednesday and Thursday, and now he's in single-figure prices as well. And Harry Charlton has certainly taken the reins from his dad, and he's learning from his dad as well, because Roger Charlton was one of the most patient trainers in the game, and he knows when to sort of present a horse right and 100%. At times when they enter the races. So Hand of God, yeah, I wouldn't be dismissing that, and he has been back this week.
0: I'm just trying to think if there's a way in which the Maradona handball could be recreated on a racing track, but it probably isn't safe or advisable. Tony, time's almost got the better of us, but you'll be watching the England game tonight, presumably. You watching it at home?
1: We went out last week, actually. Me and my eldest son George went out, but I think we're staying in this week. He's a bit tired. He's been moving house, bless him. He's just moved into his first house, so I think he's a bit. He's just been round earlier on tonight, and he's a bit whacked. So I think we'll be just out getting a few cans in here and watching it in the front room.
0: Very nice indeed. Tony McCormick, our top tipster. Thank you as always. Hopefully this time next week, England will still be in the World Cup.
1: Thankfully, yes, and hopefully, rather. And thanks very much, Ben. Good to speak to you again.
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0: Very good morning. It is Extra Time on Talk Sport with me, Ben Fletcher. Time for Carry On Aging, the Guess the Age quiz, where we give away a book you don't want, signed by someone you've never heard of. In this instance, The Other Side of the Hand of God, inside the most notorious match in World Cup history by Asif Berhan. We have three gentlemen callers this morning, all vying for that particular book. First up, Phil, the Arsenal fan in Hendon, a former One Second Wonder champion. Phil, good morning. How are you doing?
1: Morning, Ben. I'm good. You?
0: Yeah, not too bad, thank you. What are your plans for the England game later?
1: I'm probably going to stay in and watch it, but maybe with some friends.
0: Nice, nice. Sounds good. How do you see it going?
1: I see us winning, but I do think it's going to be an old game.
0: I think my prediction is 2-1 England, Haaland to score first. Phil, wait right there. Brian, the Cov fan, up next. How you doing, Brian? Up the Cov.
2: Morning, Ben, up the Cov. I've had carry-on ageing withdrawal symptoms the last few weeks.
0: Haven't we all? Haven't we all? I was sat here watching, I forget which game it was now, and I saw 3:30 roll around, and I thought, oh, won't be long before we're doing that again. And I've got a locker full of books. You'll be pleased to hear. So once we are back underway, we've got some brilliant prizes to give away. You enjoyed the World Cup, Brian?
2: Yeah, I think it's lived up to expectations, apart from the timing, obviously, that can't be helped, but plenty of goals, plenty of action, and it's been really good.
0: Yeah, much better than I thought it would be. I think in living memory, the World Cup I've enjoyed the least was probably the one in South Africa. And it was great scenery. I just think England were pretty turgid. There are a number of reasons, really, but this one is certainly better than that. And from an England point of view, the Mexico game is probably the best England game I've ever seen, up there with England 4, Netherlands 1 back in Euro 96. Brian, wait right there. Third and finally, Sean, the Newcastle fan, down in lovely Brixham. Lucky boy, Sean. How you doing?
3: I'm fine. Yourself?
0: Yeah, good, thank you. Brixham must be lovely when the weather's like this.
3: Lovely hot and seagulls attacking us. That's great.
0: Yeah, kamikaze seagulls nicking your chips. I stayed in Brixham. I've only been there once. I went in 2018, and there's up on the hill outside of town, there's like a caravan park, and I went there with my oldest was only about two, and my missus was pregnant with the second. Been a lovely week, week in Brixham.
3: Yeah, so that probably up St Mary's, up at the top of the bay.
0: That sounds right. That sounds right. So how does a Newcastle fan end up in Brixham then?
3: Excitement, yeah. So that's how I'm down here.
0: Oh, fair enough. Fair enough. Sean, wait right there. You know the premise of the game. I'll ask you for a number. In return, you'll get a name. Guess the age, and the person with the lowest score will be taking home the book about the hand of God. Phil, the Arsenal fan in Hendon, you were first. Could I have a number between 1 and 20, please?
1: Number 7, please.
0: Lucky number 7 is... God, this paper's stuck together. A bit eerie. Number 7 is Tom Cruise. Hollywood megastar, Mission Impossible and Top Gun. Tom Cruise.
1: He's got to be over 50 now, surely.
0: What's your guess?
1: 60.
0: 60.
1: 6-0? Yeah.
0: He's 64. 4 out. Great start, Phil. Fun. Nicely done. You take that. 4's a very, very decent start. Brian, the Cop fan, then it's you.
2: Yeah. Number 18, please, Ben.
0: Number 18 is... Tom Hanks. Beloved 2-time Oscar-winning legend.
2: 67.
0: 67.
2: 67, 6-7.
0: 6-7, yeah. Got that. Done his World War II documentary, hasn't he?
4: Oh, yeah, it's great as well.
0: I haven't seen it yet.
4: I've seen the first couple. It's loads of things you'll learn.
0: Is it child suitable? Well, my 10-year-old
4: I think
0: it?
4: So. Yeah.
0: Tom Hanks is 70. Just did his big 7-0. So you're 3 out, Brian. Nicely done. Nice low score to get underway. Am I right in saying Tom Hanks' brother voiced the Woody toys in Toy Story?
4: Yeah.
0: He was involved, wasn't he?
4: Yeah. It's a sound alike, and he does sort of ads and trails and things. That's a pretty
0: nice little cash cow, isn't it? Yeah, have a bit of that.
4: Yeah.
0: Sean, the Newcastle fan down in Brixham, a number between 1 and 20 from you, please, sir.
3: Number 1.
0: Number 1, very top of the shop, is... This paper's really not playing ball today. Cheryl, Girls Aloud singer, high-profile UK TV personality... I think she's been Cheryl Tweedy, Cheryl Cole. I can't remember her other surnames, but just Cheryl
3: Geordie
0: now.
3: Girl.
0: One of yours.
3: Yeah, I'll say 44.
0: 44. If you'd given me that answer a year from now, you'd have been correct. She's just turned 43, so you're one out.
3: Ooh.
0: So we've got a cup tie on our hands now. Phil, the Arsenal fan in Hendon, back to you.
1: Number 19.
0: Sofia Vergara, star of the hit sitcom Modern Family. Sofia Vergara.
1: God. 52.
0: 5-2?
1: Yeah.
0: Did you have any idea?
1: No. I've never watched that.
0: I always see it advertised, but I've never seen it myself, Modern Family.
4: Yeah, I met one of the stars off of it. I can't remember his name now. He's really grumpy.
0: Is he?
4: Yeah.
0: Well, that's
4: let's not name it.
0: Modern Family life for you. I have to say, I'm really impressed with that, Phil. 54, two out.
1: Ooh. Oh, blimey.
0: So you've done very, very well there. Lady Luck smiling down on you. Brian the Cobb fan, back to you, sir.
2: Number 14, please.
0: Number 14 is... Where's that gone? Number 14 is in a memento pour vivor. Jack Whitehall, popular British comedian, actor and presenter. Jack Whitehall.
2: 48.
0: You're going 48?
2: Yeah.
0: You're half right. He's 38. Oh. 10 out.
2: Oh,
0: my.
2: I didn't know he was that young.
0: Yeah, 38. I did fear for the worst when he said that. I knew he was broadly my age. But you never know, long way to go. Sean, the Newcastle fan in Brixton, back to you.
3: Number two
0: is Liv Tyler, widely known for the Lord of the Rings trilogy. Liv Tyler. And presumably Steven Tyler's daughter. From Aerosmith.
4: I think so, yeah.
0: It must be the same Liv Tyler.
4: Yeah, it's got to be, yeah, yeah.
0: And then, not Apocalypse Now, what was the one about Armageddon?
4: Mm.
0: Yeah.
4: Oh, great film.
3: 36.
0: 36. Is that your answer? 36?
3: Yeah.
0: She'll love you for saying that, Sean. She's 49.
4: Oh.
0: You're 13 out. So we've got Sean on 14, Brian on 13, Phil on 6. Lock could happen. Sean, we come back to you because you've got the highest score. Could I have a number from you for the third and final time this morning, please?
3: Number three
0: is Ruud van Nistelrooy, legendary former Man United striker. Ruud van Nistelrooy.
3: 51.
0: 5-1.
3: Yeah.
0: That is a lot more like it. He is 50. You're one out. Oh. So you end with a final score of 15, which in this game might be enough. Might be enough. Brian the Cough fan, you're next. You're on 13, so you need to be within two to stay in the game.
2: Yeah, that's going to be difficult. Number nine
0: is Gianfranco Zola, another football legend.
2: He was 35, played for Chelsea. That was about 1998, so that's about 28 years ago. Try 63.
0: 63?
2: Yeah.
0: He is in his 60s. He's 60 on the nose, which means you are one out. You finish with a final score of 16. Unlucky, Brian. Wait right there. We'll go to Phil the Arsenal fan first. Phil, you're on 6. You need to be within 9. To take the book home. For the third and final time, could I have a number between 1 and 20, please?
2: 15.
0: Kevin Bacon. Footloose. Apollo 13. Mobile phone ads. Kevin Bacon.
1: Yeah. 64.
0: He is in his 60s. 68, which gives you a final score of 10. Phil, you are this morning's winner. Well done, you, sir. We'll come back to you shortly. First of all, Brian, the Cough fan, unlucky.
2: Yeah.
0: It was that middle round that done you in the end, but a respectable score.
2: Yeah, nice competitive game there. Well done, Phillips. Jack Whitehall stitched me up.
0: Jack Whitehall. Every time you see him on the telly now, you'll be cursing yourself. Brian, what are you doing for the England game? You working? You up and about?
2: I'm going to one of those bars with the big screens.
0: Nice. Score prediction.
2: Yeah.
0: Score prediction.
2: Hopefully, I won't do any more predictions, but I'll say 3-1. I didn't want to jinx it. Yeah.
0: OK, well, I'm saying 2-1, Haaland to score an early goal and England to recover, but we shall see. Nice to hear your voice, Brian. Enjoy, and I'll speak to you again very soon, sir.
2: Yeah, cheers, Ben.
0: Bye. Cheers, bye for now. Sean, the Newcastle fan in Brixham. Solid on debut, 15. Again, that middle round that diddled you, but a really respectable game otherwise. Appreciate you coming on.
3: Yeah, thank you very much.
0: Speak to you again very, very soon. And Phil, the Arsenal fan in Hendon, with a final score of 10. The book is coming home to you. The Other Side of the Hand of God, inside the most notorious match in World Cup history by Asif Berhan. Brilliant. Decent little hardback, that.
1: Yeah, thanks, Ben. Where are you watching the game tonight, then?
0: I'll be watching it at home with the missus and the kids, and then I'll be heading into TalkSport Towers to bring you Argentina versus Switzerland. Sadly, the battle cruise is not an option for me tonight.
1: No rest for the week, you know.
0: Tell me about it. What about you?
1: I think I'm going to meet some friends and watching it there, or might even just stay indoors with a few beers and
0: nice.
1: Just take it easy, just in case I'm disappointed.
0: Yeah, well, if you are, you know where we are, 0371722334. Phil, nice to talk to you again, sir, and hopefully next time we speak, we're happy about an England victory.
1: Definitely. Thanks, Ben. Have a good weekend.
0: Cheers, Phil. You two stay on the line. Stu will take your details shortly. 0371722334. That was Carry On Ageing. Next up, Stuart Armour has a serious amount of respect to earn back in the professionals here on TalkSport.
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0: 26 grand. That'd be nice.
1: Oh.
0: Just think, Mark, you've got to work 3 weekends to earn that sort of money.
2: Yeah, exactly. It's outrageous.
0: I know. Can't be having that. Right, the professionals. Brilliant one last week, but not if you're Stuart Armour, because he landed on the same name we'd already had 3 times, meaning he shipped 15 points.
1: Oh.
0: And you won. So it was an absolute nightmare. So just a reminder of the rules, exactly the same, but if Mark or Stu land on a name that we've had already, they instantly get 5 points added to their score. So they need to be paying attention during the original edition. Stu, you can go first this time. I'll give you that. Can I have a number between 1 and 20, please?
3: 4.
0: 4 is Missy Elliott.
3: Oh, yeah.
0: Highly influential multi-platinum rapper and producer. The Basement Jacks remix of For My People is one of my favourite songs ever.
3: She's done quite a few hits. She's big around the mid-noughties. So I'm going to say if she's big around the mid-noughties, she's got to be at least 20 years older than me. So if I'm 38, 58... Let's go 56. Let's don't be too mean. 56.
0: You made the right decision there. She's 55.
3: Oh, yes.
0: So you're one out to start off with. Redemption already, but still a long way to go. Mark, it comes to you.
2: I've got a bit of an issue because I wrote all the numbers down and I've just deleted them and I can't work out where the undo button is.
0: Dear.
2: So I'm going to go in blind for this one. I'm going to go for number 9.
0: Number 9. Gianfranco Zola, who we've already had. You start with a 5.
2: Oh, okay. Number 10.
0: Number 10 is Sylvester Stallone.
2: Ah.
0: Legendary actor, Rocky, Rambo.
2: Yeah, yeah.
0: That weird one in that prison with Donald Sutherland.
2: Remember
0: that? He falsely imprisoned.
2: Yeah, yeah. That was a great film. He's older than I think. I think I'm going to go for 78.

0: 48.
1: 47.
2: Oh, look at that.
1: So that'll do you. That'll do you. So you are on 8. Stu is on 3. So, Mark, we stay with you.
0: Okay. Number 13, please, Ben.
1: Unlucky for some.
0: Yep.
1: But not you. Okay. Ringo Starr.
0: Oh.
1: The world famous drummer for the Beatles.
0: Yeah. I'm going to go for 82.
1: 86.
0: Ah, oh, yeah, because he's older, isn't he?
1: Yeah. So 7, 8. So that gives you a final score of 12, which means that Stu needs to be within 10. 9, sorry, to keep his job. Stu, a number between 1 and 20, please.
2: Well, I've done 4, 5. Let's do 6.
1: You want to do 6, do you?
2: Yeah.
1: Larry David.
2: Who?
1: Co-creator of Seinfeld and star of Curb Your Enthusiasm.
2: Oh.
1: Beloved aunt. Oof. There you go. There's a line.
2: I have no clue.
1: Do you want to hazard a guess?
2: Well, clearly. I'm going to go... I don't know, 80.
1: We'll find out next. Mr.
3: Q! Okay, next question. What do a reality TV romance, your ex, and Mr. Q withdrawals have in common?
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17: From the Sky News Centre at 4, terrorism's being ruled out in the death of former Conservative Minister Anne Widdecombe. A 26-year-old man's been arrested on suspicion of murdering Reform's justice spokesperson at her home in Devon. The politician, who was 78, was found with serious injuries on Thursday. Ex-Tory MP Edwina Curry studied with Anne Widdecombe at Oxford.
18: There was a whole kind of constructed persona that she leaned into in her time in Parliament, which she kind of abandoned to some extent once she was out of it. She endeared herself to the public in ways that really couldn't have been predicted. Amazing woman.
17: A 45-year-old man has been charged with the murders of his wife and two daughters near Bedford. Mark Teshuma was arrested in Johannesburg in a joint operation between South African police and Interpol. Four British nationals are feared to be among

0: at least 12 people killed in a wildfire in Spain's Andalusia region. It's the country's worst such disaster in more than two decades. Donald Trump says the US has agreed to a request from Iran to hold fresh talks, but the US president has posted on Truth Social that doesn't mean the ceasefire is over. Sport now, and England have been handed a fitness boost ahead of tonight's World Cup quarterfinal against Norway. Joe Rawson reports from the US.
1: A European clash in the Miami Heat with a place in the World Cup semi-finals on the line. England fans believe their team can deal with the temperature.
2: 2-0 England, no problem.
3: Should be favourites.
4: Coming home.
1: Thomas Tuchel insists despite injury fears, Declan Rice and Mark Gaye are fit.
5: We have the full choice except for our suspended player, Cheryl Kwanzaa.
1: England captain Harry Kane was spoken to by Sir David Beckham at training yesterday.
6: He's obviously a big England fan. We all know how much it meant for him to represent England.
1: Kickoff here in Miami is at 10 p.m. UK time.
0: And Spain scored a late goal to grab a 2-1 victory over Belgium in their quarterfinal. They'll face France next. That's the latest.
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8: Good morning. With your sports news, I'm Amelia Beltrán. Super sub Mikel Merino did it again to send Spain into the World Cup semi-finals. The 2010 winners were in the lead against Belgium after half an hour, but conceded 11 minutes later. The 86th minute saw Merino pounce on Senna Lehmann's goalkeeping error. Dean Ashton, who was on comms for us, hopes the Man United keeper has good people around him.
9: I really feel for him because it's this type of thing that can genuinely knock a career. I hope that it doesn't affect him too much. You can only imagine what it must feel like to make a mistake like that on the biggest stage and cost your nation a place in the semi-final of the World Cup.
8: It's as Courtois came off with an apparent injury, leaving the pitch in tears in what could have been his last World Cup for the Belgians. Looking ahead to England versus Norway, live on TalkSport from 10 p.m, Declan Rice, Mark Gaye and Reece James have been spotted in training. The Arsenal midfielder apparently had a stomach bug in the week, while the other two have had niggling hamstring injuries. Jannik Sinner's powered past Novak Djokovic in straight sets to reach the final at Wimbledon once again. It means Djokovic's wait for a record 25th Grand Slam goes on. Meanwhile, Arthur Ferry says reaching the final proved a step too far as his dream run came to an end with defeat to second seed Alexander Zverev.
10: Ball's coming back a little bit faster than the other days and what I'm used to, and not as sharp. My footwork and mentally, and yeah, it's against a player like that, it adds up pretty quick.
8: The wild card became only the fifth Brit to play in the men's semi-finals at the All England Club. And Emmanuel Wanyonyi broke the long-standing men's 1,000-metre world record on his debut at the rarely run distance at Diamond League meeting in Monaco, while GB's Jake Whiteman finished second.
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13: A very good morning. You are listening to Extra Time on Talk Sport as the sun rises over central London. Beautiful skyline, by the way. You see it just then?
14: Yeah.
13: All shades of blue and brown. Glorious.
14: Red sky in the morning, shepherd's warning.
13: Yeah. Well, there is some rain on the way next week, but that's a story for a little bit later on. The reason you're hearing the so-called tension bed, as we like to say in Radioland, is because we are in the middle of, or the very end of, actually, the Legends edition of Carry On Aging, or the Professionals, I should say.
14: I like Legends.
13: Legends is a bit better, isn't it?
14: But,
13: yeah. Well, you've performed this morning. You've got nothing to tell me if you think you're getting Legends status, matey.
14: Yeah, no chance.
13: Mark finished with 12. Stuart was on 3, so he had to be within 9 to keep his job and get back a bit of respect after his disappointing performance last week. He landed on Larry David. The co-creator of Seinfeld and star of Curb Your Enthusiasm.
15: Never heard of him.
13: Who famously put in a newspaper ad for a beloved aunt. And that was misspelled in the worst possible way, to give you a little idea. And that was a very, very funny Curb sketch. Oh, I love a bit of Curb. Anyway, you guessed 80.
15: Yeah, can I say why?
13: Go on.
3: I had my thinking, because you know the guy that's Larry Lamb?
13: Yeah.
3: I think he looks around like late 70s, early 80s. Okay. So that's where, and obviously Larry, don't really get many Larrys at my
13: age.
3: That's very
13: true.
3: So that's literally why I punted. You kind of pushed me, so I kind of just went ballpark 80.
13: Well, I can reveal the pressure is a good thing for you.
3: Oh yeah.
13: Because Larry David is 79.
3: Yes.
13: Which puts you one out, and you have a final score of 4, which means you've beaten Mark. Well done. 4 points to 12. And if it hadn't have been for that that 5 mark, you'd have ended up with what would you have, 7.
4: Yeah.
13: So it would have been a little bit closer.
4: Yeah.
13: Never mind.
4: Well, you know, I'll do better next time.
13: Yeah, well, there won't be a next time. Northampton Services beckons, I'm afraid. You can borrow an apron from the 14th floor. Good morning to Sega Katana, who predicts Norway 3, England 4 tonight, live on TalkSport, 10 p.m. kickoff. England won't be able to keep Haaland quiet, but neither will Norway with Kane. England may have to fight back from a bad place, but they have the firepower to overcome Norway, in my opinion. Could be the game of the tournament. Yeah, if neither team can defend against the talisman, that would be an absolutely brilliant spectacle. It would be very, very nervy. I don't see Norway not scoring, and I don't see England not scoring. But my prediction is I don't think it will be goals galore. I think it's going to be 2-1 England. I can see an early Haaland goal like the Congo game. England will get maybe a little bit caught unawares, but in the end, it will be the English firepower that outdoes the Norwegians, in my view. What say you? 0371 722 3344. WhatsApp us. Send us a voice note if you like. We've had a voice note in, I'm led to believe.
4: Yeah.
13: Mark, explain this to me.
4: Well, Anthony called earlier, and he's basically written a little song.
13: Okay, let's hear it. Anthony, take it away.
15: Someone told me long ago.
13: Good voice.
15: Harry Kane will score a goal. I know. He's been scoring for some time.
13: This is right.
15: When it's over, so they'll say, the Norwegians will make their way. I know. And there won't be no thunder. I wonder, have you ever seen the Kane? I wonder, have you ever seen the Kane? Scoring goals, causing Norway pain.
13: Anthony, not bad.
4: Yeah.
13: Good voice. I think you need a lyricist.
4: Yeah. and a backing track.
13: Yeah, that'd be a start. But vocally, yeah, they had the Sinatras about him. A nice little warm husk there.
4: Yeah, a bit of crooning going
13: on. Yeah, indeed. Yeah. Anthony, you like that.
4: Only a touch of auto-tune needed.
13: Yeah, a little bit. Not like Cher in Believe,
4: no.
13: Which was one big auto-tune, wasn't
3: What's
13: it?
3: What's the song that he used?
13: I was trying to work that out myself.
3: It's this bit here.
15: I wonder, have you ever seen the Kane?
13: I can't think what that is.
3: That's the chorus for something.
4: Oh,
13: have you ever seen?
3: Yeah. I wanna know. Da da da da da da.
13: Right, don't you start. I'm trying to think. I wanna know. I've only got Daniel Bedingfield in my mind, but it's definitely not that. I can't think. Let us know. 8 10 89 on the text. 03717.
3: Because if I can find it, I'll put the backing under it.
13: Yeah, I'm trying to. I can't think what that is.
4: I was going to say, if he's ripped off a copyrighted tune, it means we'll have to pay royalties. And the only reason I put it to air was...
13: Have you ever seen The Rain, says Kieran.
3: That sounds like it.
13: Have you ever seen The Rain?
4: Oh.
13: I can't even think what that is off the top of my head.
4: Oh.
13: I've drawn a complete blank, but that wouldn't surprise you.
3: Credence
13: Clearwater Revival.
3: Yeah.
13: I do know the song. You're absolutely right. Yeah. Nicely done, Anthony. Let's see if we can find the backing track and... she will knock something up for you between now and 5. If you are a Talk Sport listener, from 5 this morning, how to win the World Cup with Matt Ford at 6. It's Max Scott and Tony Cascarino on Weekend Breakfast. Mark Dolan, if you're a Talk listener, with Weekend Breakfast. And I dare say, yeah, Max and Cass will be looking ahead to the game of the year, really, for England, the quarterfinal against Norway. And I don't care what anybody says, pre-tournament, we'd have all picked Norway over Brazil, and I would still pick Norway over Brazil. Because I just think, however bad Brazil have been, it's still Brazil. And I think the yellow jersey maybe weighs a little bit heavy on English memories. Come at me, bro. 8180379 0317 223 344. We bring you live commentary from 10 this evening. Adrian Durham, who we spoke to a little bit earlier on, our chief football anchor, he will be presenting that. Commentary comes from the brilliant Jim Proudfoot and former England defender Stuart Pearce. We are back later, after that, in fact. So I'll be watching the game at home with the missus, and I'll probably let my son stay up for this one. 10 o'clock kickoff. If it's not too delayed, they'll get to watch it. Then we'll be racing into London to bring you Argentina versus Switzerland, the other quarterfinal, and indeed the winners of that will be playing the winners of England Norway on Wednesday evening. All the rest of the World Cup games are live here on Talk Sport. Mark, you will be travelling in a little bit later on. You can be watching the game at home.
4: Definitely, yeah. I'm going to sit with the missus and watch it. Yeah, she'll obviously have a few beers. I'm going to have to stay sober, aren't I?
13: Your missus a beer drinker, is she?
4: Every now and again.
13: Every now and again.
4: Yeah.
13: I like that.
4: I think I've blown something now. I mean, she'll be angry for me revealing that on the radio. But yeah, not a huge beer drinker. I don't want to overdo it, you know, but every now and again.
13: Like to sort of swill pints.
4: Yeah, yeah. That yard of ale thing. Yeah. She can knock a couple of those back.
13: Every now and again, I see them above bars. Like when you go to the old pubs and you see them hanging above the bar.
4: You ever done one?
13: Never done one.
4: I did one at Student Union last day of when I went to college, and it was a nightmare. They put lager in it, so it was really fizzy.
13: Yeah.
4: I almost choked to death.
13: Oh, dear.
4: It's quite a sight. And I was worried about it. I nearly dropped it as well. You can imagine it was...
13: Yeah. Is it eight pints in a yard of ale?
4: Is it?
13: I can't remember how many it is. Yeah. A friend of mine did one for his 30th many, many moons ago.
4: Mm.
13: And he really, really struggled with it. But it was like an embarrassing effort.
4: Oh, yeah.
13: I mean, I think... What is it they say? Never judge a man until you've walked a mile in his shoes and all that. But this was poor. And I'll name him Toby, who's now 40, to give you an idea of how long ago that was. Good morning. The sun is rising over central London. It looks like it's going to be an absolute roasty toasty one today. Do let us know what your plans are for Norway versus England live on TalkSport, 10 o'clock kickoff. We heard from Harry Kane, the England captain, in conversation with TalkSport's Faker Brothers, and indeed the England manager, Thomas Tuchel. Both of those interviews, I am sure, will be all over our social media and indeed TalkSport.com over the course of the morning. And I don't want to put any undue pressure on England, like they're going to listen to me and think, oh, I hadn't thought of that. But Norway are a team they are expected to beat. However dangerous Erling Haaland is, however brilliant he's been in the Premier League, and well, he hasn't actually this season by comparison, really, compared to previous seasons, but however much of a talisman he is, however deadly he'll be for England's achy-breaky defence, Norway are a team that England should beat. In a World Cup quarterfinal, if you'd said pre-tournament, England, to get to the semis of the World Cup, they're going to meet Norway in the quarterfinals, I don't think people would have believed you. They wouldn't have believed it. Norway or Brazil? Norway are going to beat Brazil at a World Cup. Pull the other one, or give over, as a former colleague Mel would have said. Mel, good morning if you're listening. Not to say they're not brilliant, not to say that Haaland isn't absolutely fantastic and can cause England problems, because he absolutely can. But I think if we're really... Just as Croatia knocked them out of the 2018 World Cup because England were a little bit green, a little bit naive. Different state of affairs. This is an England team with some of the best firepower in the world. And I do think they will outscore Norway. They'll concede. Haaland will haunt them, 100%. But it is up to England to demonstrate that they can outscore them. And that is exactly what I expect to happen at 10 o'clock tonight, live on Talk Sport. 0371722344, waiting in the wings to go through the back pages, is the brilliant Stuart Weir. He's next on Extra Time on Talk Sport. Mr.
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15: Someone told me long ago, Harry Kane will score a goal. I know, he's been scoring for some time. When it's over, so they say, the Norwegians will make their way, I know. And there won't be no thunder

0: game. Scoring goals, causing no way pain.
1: I tell you what, that is production. Stuart Armour on the buttons.
2: Oh, well done.
1: That is absolutely brilliant.
2: That's ready for release.
1: That is, yeah. Get that pressed. That's the single, as Mr. Wells would say in the Far Show. There's a reference that nobody under the age of about 40 will get. Nicely done. That was Anthony. That was his England song. Very well done, Anthony. That was nice, that. That's a bit more like it, isn't it? And thank you, Kieran, for pointing us in the right direction on 03717 223344. Joining us now to look at this morning's back pages, Stuart Weir. Stuart, a very, very good morning to you. We'll get on to the World Cup and England and everything else shortly, but I cannot believe the Scottish domestic season gets underway today. I think your lot are away at Peterhead in the Scottish League Cup, aren't they?
3: I'm sorry, I'm still quite emotional after that rendition. Seriously. I was wondering where that tune was going. I'm still wondering where did it go? Just to put this into context, today is the 11th of July. Mm. The Glasgow Fair holidays don't really come around until next weekend, which is the traditional trades holidays in the west of Scotland, and we're already playing football. I mean, it is utterly bonkers. I mean, just imagine what would have happened if some of the Accies players or Dundee players or Inverness Cali players had been tied up in the World Cup. Do you want to play in a World Cup quarter-final, semi-final or final, or do you want to come back and travel to East Kilbride? It's utterly bonkers. But this is what you get. Sorry, this is what you get. This is what you get when you keep introducing teams into a league system that isn't built for 40-odd clubs. There is no way in Scottish football we should have that many clubs. And I don't care, really, who I upset. It's basically you're diluting the product by involving all of these clubs. And sometimes somebody will see it. But, of course, when you're trying to make everything divisible by four, just, you know, to help the top fight, this is what you get. You get leagues and teams playing that, you know, you mention a team to somebody now and they go, where do they play? Well, they play in the fourth tier or the third tier. It's completely bonkers.
1: It is a really strange one, isn't it? And also, are the kids, I know in Scotland, this kids summer holidays were a lot earlier, aren't they, for school? Are they still off? But they're back to school soon, are they? I forget. I know it's a lot earlier.
3: Back in August, a lot of the English schools ain't finished. You know, I was meeting with some people last night, and their schools were in the north of England were sort of breaking up yesterday. Mm. But I think through in Fife, it was only last week that the schools went on holiday. So there's big deviations now right across Scotland, all to try and get five terms or five equal sort of periods across the year for term time. So anyway, but no, it's crazy that they're actually thinking of playing football in this weather.
1: Yeah, it's absolutely insane, isn't it? And that'll be it. I mean, we've only just had the fixtures out for the National League south of the border, and we're not in action, I think, till August the 8th. But the idea that there is an actual
3: cup competition. Sensible. August, I mean, I remember being on holiday in August in England, and the first game was the Charity Shield, as it was then, and you got to see that actually on Match of the Day if you were on holiday at that time. So the seasons did sort of start early August, but not early July. Yeah. I mean, it's crazy. I can just see the hydration breaks in Scottish football, being a chip van and an ice cream van pulling up at the side of the pitch and guys running across and getting an ice cream cone or a couple of bags of chips just to rehydrate.
1: Sponsored by Iron Brew or maybe Buckfast, depending on what part of Scotland you're from. Stuart, there's only one game in town, really, and I'm afraid to say it isn't East Kilbride versus Dunfermline, as much as I'd like it to be live on TalkSport 3. Norway versus England, the World Cup quarter-final. Mexico-England last time out was just absolutely extraordinary. We stayed up and watched it. My missus and I then put it on for my two sons at six. They got up early and watched it before school in its entirety. No highlights for them. They sat through the whole thing. we go back over the years, and I know you and I have joked in the past about the DVD for Scotland's 0-0 victory over England at the Euros. But in terms of an England performance, in terms of a game for the ages, this had everything. And I go back through the veil of the years, and I'm really getting to the Netherlands win in Euro 96 before I can find anything that compares to what we witnessed in the Azteca.
3: Well, like many Scots, I wasn't exactly celebrating a 4-1 win over the Netherlands, given that one goal put Scotland out of the Euros. And just in a point that you made, nobody saw Norway beating Brazil. Try 1998 when Norway beat Brazil 2-1.
1: True.
3: You know, everybody was on about Morocco and how Scotland failed. No, Scotland were out anyway because the Norwegian decided to beat Brazil. But that aside, I mean, I struggled. And again, it's a generational thing. People say, oh, it was the greatest win ever. And good old Jeff Stelling corrected one or two people by saying, you know, we did win the World Cup once. So I can't see how that's your best. I mean, the qualifiers and Euros and all that aside, I don't think there's many games come up anywhere close. Mexico against England last week. I mean, I vaguely remember England, Portugal, 1966. But there was also a game that England won in, when would it be, 1990? Was it against Cameroon?
1: Yeah.
3: They beat them. And that was a win or bust game for England in that particular tournament as well. And that was an outstanding game. Some of these matches through time, you actually forget how good they were. And that was a great one, but I mean, I think that game against Mexico, it literally had everything. You know, you had penalties, you had a red card, which was a red card, yeah, but not to the punishment or level of punishment that they now decided. But and England basically patched themselves up as they went on. Suddenly, Dan Byrne becomes a World Cup hero. The number of memes and things that you see him appearing on, that quite incredible. Not bad for a guy who is remembered in some part for not being very good at stacking shelves, but that's what you get when you bring players, you know, literally through the ranks. But again, a fantastic game. And I know if you look through the papers this morning, it's all about England and Haaland and how to stop him. I think that's actually maybe a bit harsh on the rest of the Norwegian players. They're a better team as a collective than they are individually. Haaland probably the exception to that. And again, if you look at the two squads, how many Norwegian players get in the England 22 or 23 or 26, whatever you want to call it. Not very many. But the fact is that as a team and as a unit, they are playing really, really well together. And I think it would be a real oversight. And I can't see, you know, the England coaching staff or even the players looking at it and thinking, well, it's only Norway. It's only Norway on paper for people that don't actually realise how good Norway actually are.
1: Indeed, and they have really, really grown into this tournament, and they've dumped out Brazil, which is no mean feat, despite how bad Brazil have been. But again, looking at form and history and everything else, if you were to offer that fixture pre-World Cup, you'd have absolutely taken somebody's arm off to have Norway over Brazil. And as dangerous as they are, it is, as you correctly said, the papers make it all about Erling Haaland this morning, who hasn't had the best of seasons. I mean, it still had a pretty good season, but it hasn't been one of his vintage seasons for Manchester City. So that's not to say he's not going to play very, very well and not do his damnedest to try and get one over England and have the dressing room bragging rights up at the Etihad and everything else. But the thing that does interest me, Stuart, is how much that Mexico game took out of England. We've been told, well, if they can do that, they can do anything now. They've come out the Azteca, they've performed this way, they've done this, they've done that. I do agree, but emotionally, psychologically, physically, you'll remember the 2019 Rugby World Cup, England beat the All Blacks in the semi-finals, and that felt like their final, and I think they went and lost to South Africa in the actual final itself.
3: Yeah, they did,
1: I just hope that England, this isn't their final, and we're about to see them sort of looking a little bit lethargic, a little bit depleted. Thomas Tuchel won't let that happen, as much as he's able to control injuries and suspensions and that sort of thing. But it's going to be interesting to see how England respond. Adrian Durham was on earlier on, and he correctly pointed out that after England beat Germany 5-1 in qualifying, there was a really disappointing, stinking performance to Albania in the following game. And England can't afford that or they'll be out of the tournament.
3: Yeah, I'm always aware. My old history teacher often talked about battles and wars, and you win battles, but winning wars are really difficult. And that, you know, that Germany game that you mentioned, the 5-1 game, wind forward a year or so, a couple of years, and all of a sudden Germany are playing in the World Cup final against Brazil, and England are nowhere. You know, so yeah, I think the Norwegians benefited from Scotland softening up the Brazilians because they thought they were world class after beating Scotland. But again, looking through the papers, the fact that it's Norway versus England, and it is a shootout between Kane and Haaland.
1: Yeah.
3: It's almost there are so many routes into this story and so many different takes on it. And all of the newspapers are different. Okay, they're all concentrating on Norway versus England. But the fact is, there are so many side shows, if you like, taking place and so many things that can be written into this. I still think it's a gunfight between two phenomenal gunslingers. And people will say, oh, Haaland's this and Haaland's that. Listen, I think you're doing a discredit there to Harry Kane. Mm. Harry Kane is absolutely phenomenal. You look at his goal-scoring record for England. Look at, you know, he goes to Bayern Munich and starts popping goals in left, right and centre. And any striker in the history of the Bundesliga, you know, be it Gerd Müller or Robert Lewandowski, Kane is right up there with those guys. And that tells you just how good he is. And, you know, and again, I think all of this is going to be decided over 2 hours later on today. But again, there could be so many twists in this story. I don't think anybody would have scripted what they saw against Mexico.
1: No.
3: And I really do fancy we might have another cliffhanger tonight. What you're saying about England and suffering, there is now another level of expectation heaped onto England, first by the performance against Mexico, secondly by the fact that Norway beat Brazil and nobody expected Norway to be there. But again, I think this could be a really tight one, a good one, but a tight one.
1: It's going to be who can score the most goals, which it seems like an obvious thing to say, but I think there will be goals. That's the point. I don't see Norway not scoring.
3: No.
1: I don't see England not scoring either. Somebody messaged in earlier on predicting 4-3 in favour of England. And you could almost see that, couldn't you? Both Kane and Haaland running rampant. But that's the thing. Let's not forget, it isn't just Kane that can turn it on for England. You've got Bellingham in the back shop. You've got Bukayo Saka, Rashford coming off the bench. You've already shown what they're capable of at this World Cup. It is going to be very, very interesting indeed. One or two of the articles this morning, I'm looking at the back of the Sun, sort of suggestions that there are people who would rather have Harry Kane in their team than Erling Haaland. And I can kind of understand that because I think as good as Haaland is, we see more of an all-round leadership from Harry Kane. He does play in that so-called quarterback role. He does play very deep. He's a team man. That's not to say that Haaland isn't a team player, but we see more leadership qualities from Harry Kane than maybe we do Erling Haaland.
3: Yeah, I think Kane is the type of player who believes he has to be busy doing something. If that's joining up the midfield, if that's taking a wide position, if that's, you know, dropping back to maintain England's press or whatever it is, he does that. I mean, he'll never get any credit for it, and it's probably long forgotten, but there was a fantastic bit of defending last week by Harry Kane, which, you know, any central defender in the world would have been proud of. The thing is, Harry Kane gets involved, people say, oh, Haaland doesn't pick up anyone, he just lumbers about. The footage of him scoring his first goal against Brazil, where play is flying all around him and he's sauntering into the box and still sauntering once he gets past the penalty spot, and all of a sudden, bang, this is where he wakes up. This is where he gets in front of Gabriel, who, you know, everybody would say is an outstanding defender, and this is where he gets his head in the ball. That shows you how difficult it is to nullify and neutralise Haaland, because even when he's doing nothing, he is plotting and planning what his actual move is going to be to actually get on the ball and get a goal. So two very different players. Ultimately, however, people only, it's like the tail of the tape in boxing, isn't it? How many knockouts have you had? How many fights have you had? And the fact is, there's not much to draw between these two guys.
1: And a very similar style of play in some ways, because Harry Kane, the perception is that he doesn't do a lot, certainly at the business end of the pitch for 85 minutes, and then comes into his own at the end. Rather like you say, Erling Haaland strolling about the place, didn't look particularly interested, and then when it mattered, did what he had to do. And we've seen that so often from Harry Kane, justifying his place in the squad in the Congo game. I was watching it with people that were saying, Kane's passed it, this has got to be his last World Cup, etc, etc, etc. He then popped up and scored, and it was against Panama as well, in the group stage the week before. So an intriguing battle between two absolute stalwarts of the Premier League and indeed the Bundesliga to look forward to later on. Norway, England kicks off at 10 o'clock live on TalkSport. Stuart Weir's with us going through the back pages. More England chat shortly. 03717 223 344.
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1: Very good morning, it's Extra Time on Talk Sport with me, Ben Fletcher. I can vouch for the Talk Sport So Good Lager, by the way. I'm just not 100% convinced it's particularly good for your uric acid levels, if you follow. 03717 223 344. Matthew Bennett, I think Norway can't believe they've got this far. England are a better team. Thomas Tuchel would have worked out a game plan to control Haaland. 2-0. What say you? What's your prediction? Let us know. 8 10 89 on the text. 50p plus normal sending charges apply. You can tweet the show at TS Extra Time, me at Ben A Fletcher, or send us a good old fashioned WhatsApp for free. 03717 223 344. Stuart Weir is going through the back pages with us. We'll come on to history made at Wimbledon this week, if not today, shortly, Stuart. But Norway, England, the only story in town, really, and certainly from a south of the border point of view. And an England World Cup quarter final is one of those stories that finds its way onto the front pages as well as the backs. It finds its way onto news bulletins as well as sport. It's a national occasion. It's a news event.
3: Yeah. No, it is. Yeah, absolutely bang on. The thing I love the most is the people who know absolutely nothing about football. And we witnessed this, or at least I witnessed this with Scotland, and people suddenly buy a jersey and then they're an expert. You know, and they couldn't, you know, Scotland, they've only got to beat Haiti, or is it Haiti they're playing, or is it Hawaii? Anyway, they've only got to beat them in that 7 minute in the knockout stages for the first time. This means they're the greatest Scotland side ever. And there's a bit of this. I made reference to it with somebody during the week. An old news editor of mine basically said there's no such thing as a new news story. It's only new to another generation. Mm. And he's right. And many of us have seen these kind of games before. I mean, I still recall Mexico 1970 when England were absolutely cruising it against West Germany. Mm. And take off Bobby Charlton, free up Franz Beckenbauer, and all of a sudden West Germany are going through to the semi-finals 3-2. It's anything can happen in a quarterfinal. It's people say semi-finals are the ones that are the heartbreakers because you're so close to actually getting to a final and it really takes it out of you. But quarterfinals as well, I mean, you're one step away from a final, and that's, I think, what's the attraction of a quarterfinal. And England have been there before. They've been there many times before. If you look through various managers' track records, getting to the quarterfinal was as far as they went. It's only lately that England have managed to get to semis and finals and the likes in major tournaments. But the fact is that this is just another opportunity. And it always used to annoy me that you would have a good line for the back pages, a good line for a spread inside, and all of a sudden you'd have a features editor coming up or a news editor saying, we'll just take this for the front. Oh, right, because there's 100 million stories queuing up to go on the back page if you take this one for the front. I think the fact is that it's appearing on the front page basically tells you what a big story it is just now for England and for the nation of England at this time. And again, that's why people are getting caught up in the moment.
1: Absolutely. Front of the Sun today is going to be the day that we're going to row it back to you. A lovely little bit of wordplay on Oasis Wonderwall there. And then Back of the Star, you've got the screen painting and Erling Haaland's face has sort of been merged into it. Victor Hoyland, Ole Gunnar Solskjaer, Aha, Jarlsberg Cheese, Eric the Red, Rode Admonson, the bloke who did that screen painting. We hope you take a hell of a beating. So the paper's having a little bit of fun with it today. A national occasion. We can talk all day about how good Norway are, about how good England are, give our predictions, how we think the game's going to go, what Thomas Tuchel does about the defence, question marks over whether or not he should have taken Harry Maguire and Trent in the first place. But in terms of his performance at this World Cup, we said last week, if England don't get past Mexico to exit the World Cup at the second round stage, irrespective of the opponent, would be poor. That would be a very poor showing for an England manager off the back of what Gareth Southgate achieved. Now he's into the quarterfinals. I still think it would be very poor if England went out to Norway, irrespective of how good our Haaland is. But do you think he's won over some of his critics? That Mexico performance has brought Thomas Tuchel a few more friends. Not that he needed any, but I think he's demonstrated what he's capable of, and we're starting to see grit under him that we maybe wouldn't have seen under Gareth Southgate.
3: Yeah, I think the dressing room celebrations after the Mexico game, I think, warmed a lot of people towards him, simply because he actually looked normal. He looked human. He looked as if he did have emotion, and that was a huge result for him. He's also a man of his own conviction. I mean, he's the guy who picked this squad and said, yeah, this is the squad that could win us the World Cup, when everybody else was saying, you need to pick this guy or that guy or the next guy. He made the decisions just the same as he'll make the decisions tonight on his team selections. And I just don't get anybody saying, well, you could rest this guy up for the next round. No, you've got to beat whoever's in front of you. This is your most, this is your biggest game. This is your most difficult task. You need to win this game if you're going to have any plans for the future. So you go with your best team. So I don't really buy this, you know, different guys getting drafted in because a guy's a booking away from a suspension. No, you go with your best players. I just have to say as well, for a moment last week against Mexico, I just looked as if I should be opening a fortune telling salon at the end of the North Pier in Blackpool. Derlinda Weir, it'll be 2-0 to England, and Bellingham will score both goals. I didn't think England would concede directly after that, right enough. But again, I go back to what I said last week. I still think as a threat, I think Bellingham's a huge threat, because it's almost like playing with two strikers. Mm. You look at the goals he scored last week. Harry Kane could have scored those goals. He takes a bit of watching as well. And again, we're looking at it from the perspective of what England are going to do to beat Norway and stop Norway. The Norwegians will be doing the exact same and worrying about what England are going to do. And again, you can only sit down and row your boat for so long. The actual match is still to be won, and you might still be celebrating and cheering everybody up afterwards, but there's just as much riding, if not more riding, on this for Norway.
1: In terms of the team selection, I agree and disagree. I think Thomas Tuchel's damned if he does and damned if he doesn't. Say he rests Declan Rice. I'm just picking a name out of thin air there, because there's a chance that if he does play him, he'd then be completely knackered for the semi-final. It's fine and dandy if England do make it through, but then if they don't, why didn't you pick him? And then if he plays him and gets injured and he can't play against presumably Argentina, then the question will be, well, why did you risk one of the players? It's difficult. I take your point. Strongest player for the tie that's directly in front of you, but a little bit of tournament management. Sometimes it is risky, but I think sometimes it can be sensible. Score predictions then, Mr. Weir. How do you see this going tonight? Norway, England, 10 o'clock live on TalkSport.
3: If I said 0-0, you wouldn't believe me. I think there will be goals, but I could honestly see this going the distance. And I could honestly see it going to penalties as well.
1: Mark Cook has been in touch. He says Norway 1, England 3. We've had a couple of 4-3s. We've had a 2-0 England. Nobody's predicted penalties yet, but England are due a penalty shootout. They have won at pretty much every tournament they're involved in, so I wouldn't be surprised by that at all. Stuart, just before we let you go, the other big story came from centre court this week, didn't it? Arthur Ferry, the wild card from Britain, only the second British wild card ever to get as far as he did at Wimbledon. Hell of a story in the end. Hardly surprised, really, that he was beaten by Zverev. But just when British tennis needed a new hero and a new story with Andy Murray retiring and nobody apparently looking to take up the mantle, along came Arthur Ferry. Great week he's had.
3: Yeah, a great week for French tennis. Oh, sorry. No, you're not supposed to say that, are you? Listen, he's done superbly well. And in some respects, getting to the semi-finals is everything the story was going to be. You know, end up this kind of gallant loser, but you've been there once, pal. You know, you can only go above and beyond. And I do think that if he actually got to the final, that really could have been a match too far for him, because if you see the way that Sinner dispatched of
1: his opponent. Oh, you there, Stuart? I think we've lost Stuart. Where is on? Are you there, Stuart?
3: No, I'm still here. I'm still talking. Yeah. Sorry, I don't know what happened there. In terms of Ferry, I mean, he did fantastically well. And the thing is, every round he went through, it was another better story than it was the last time. It would have been fantastic. His 24th birthday is tomorrow. Getting to the final would have been, an amazing feat. But he's done himself proud. And again, we now have another tennis player to pin all our hopes on and then drag him down with a weight of expectation.
1: Absolutely right. Talk on Murray Mound being renamed, having already been renamed from Henman Hill. I think it's a little bit early for that, but certainly there is a British legend in the making there, potentially, or French, depending on how closely you look at his birth certificate. Stuart Weir, thank you very much indeed. Enjoy the game tonight. We'll speak to you at some point very soon.
3: Look forward to it. Good luck, England.
1: Thank you, Stuart. 03717 223 344. Stuart, we're going through the back pages on Talk Sports. Susan Linder's been in touch, hoping England win. Was at the Croatia game in Dallas, loving the World Cup here in the US and Dallas. Thank you for your message. Keep them coming between now and 5 o'clock. How to win the World Cup's coming up at 5 with Matt Ford. From 6, if you're a Talk Sport listener, it's Max Scott and Tony Cascarino with World Cup Weekend Breakfast. If you're on Talk, it's Mark Dolan. 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
17: Okay, next question. 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

0: £50,000, or a weekend's work for Max Scott, as it's also known. Max, the brilliant Max Scott, on the way with Tony Cascarino from 6, with Weekend Breakfast on Talk Sport, building up to the only game in town, Norway versus England, the World Cup quarterfinal, 10 o'clock kickoff. And it'll be nice to be back at a relatively normal time. I know people had various plans for sleep, for how they were going to manage their hydration breaks, if we can call it that. But 10 p.m. feels a little bit more human, doesn't it? And yeah. Hopefully, if there aren't many delays. Mind you, Adrian Durham's just sent me a video message. I only ran out my number then. 0789. That wouldn't have been a good idea at all, would it? Electrical storms in Miami at the moment. Oh. Proper thunderstorms. So I think the weather forecast, the last I checked, was there will be a little bit of stormy weather before the game. And I'm talking hours before the game. But wouldn't it just be England's luck to be, you know, 1-0 up heading into the 85th minute, and then there's a lightning break, and then the disruption causes them to concede? It hasn't happened at the tournament yet, and I hope that England aren't the first, but yeah, crossing everything that we're not going to be too delayed.
1: So is it, just to get it right, is it like if there's a strike within, is it 10 miles?
0: It varies on the state, but it's within a certain distance.
1: Yeah, yeah.
0: But as I say, it hasn't really affected too many games yet, but it'd be a real shame if England were the first, and if it damaged their chances of getting past Norway and into a potential semi-final with Argentina next week. We'll be back later, or in fact tomorrow morning. We're bringing you the other quarter-final, Argentina versus Switzerland. Technical producer Stu, do you give the Swiss a chance against Argentina?
2: Yes.
0: You do?
2: Yep.
0: I said this at the top of the show. You think Norway could beat England and Switzerland could beat Argentina?
2: Yep. I think you look at Argentina's performances, especially in the knockout rounds. They scraped through against Cape Verde. You know, okay, they won it 3-2, but you know what a stunning equaliser for Cape Verde to put it 2-2 to take it to extra time.
0: Yeah.
2: And then obviously it was just a bit too much for Cape Verde.
0: Yeah.
2: You look at Japan, not Japan. You look at who they played. Who did they play last?
0: Argentina. Argentina beat
2: Egypt.
0: Yeah.
2: Egypt were 2-0 down. Argentina were 2-0 down to Egypt. I come back and won it 3-2. Okay, yeah, moments of brilliance. That's what probably wins your World Cup. But I think England are a lot stronger than Argentina.
0: Mm-hmm.
2: And if Norway beat England, I think they'll be stronger than Argentina.
0: Yeah.
2: Now, you know, we're talking about this Kwanzaa red card, two-match ban. Who do England play if they get to the semi-final?
0: Presumably Argentina.
2: Who do probably FIFA want to win the World Cup? Again, this is just my conspiracy here.
0: Argentina.
2: So that's, isn't it a bit adapt that they get our right back problem? We have a suspension there.
0: Even more acerbated. Well, yeah. But that's the thing.
2: People
0: are going to make their suggestions because, as Adrian Durham said earlier on, there's been no explanation for it.
2: No.
0: It's not just, it gives a written reason then. Yeah, what is the written reason for him having a two-game ban? It was a red card, but it wasn't a two-game ban red card, in my view. And there's probably some subsection 36, paragraph 4, line 7 that says, no, it is actually a two-game ban. But explain it. Just explain it.
2: The reason is they want Argentina to win.
0: Well,
2: there you go. That's the explanation.
0: Well, do you know what? I mean, and that could get very, very ugly if some 50-50 start going the way that they shouldn't. But let's see, shall we? Kevin Birmingham, good morning. I totally disagree with the concept of tournament management. This is a cup competition, not a league. You must pick your best available side for the quarterfinal. The Norwegian manager wouldn't need to do a team talk if we rest Rice or Bellingham to avoid a booking. He'd just say, lads, the arrogant you-know-whats think they can beat us without their best players. Kevin Birmingham. I don't think it's arrogance. I mean, I guess it could be perceived that way. Is it not just common sense? I mean, you're not going to rest your best players. But let's say that there is a scenario where England could rest Declan Rice and Kwanzaa hadn't been suspended and Reece James is back, and actually Thomas Tuchel looks at it and he says, actually, do you know what? We could rest Declan Rice here. We could do it to avoid him getting the booking, or leave him on the bench and then not end up bringing him on. Is that really going to cost England the game? And if it was a choice, Stuart Pearce made this point earlier in the week, if it was a choice between playing a player like Declan Rice and nigh on guaranteeing that he won't make the semi-final, you're not just shooting yourself in the foot. Yes, play your best team always, but I think sometimes being a little bit canny, taking the odd risk, the odd little risk, because let's face it, England will need players like Harry Kane, like Declan Rice, more in the semi.

0: Kick off live on Talk Sport tonight. The one word wonder this morning was Sting and the Police, Every Breath You Take. I do think that was a bit easy, to be honest. But we haven't done it for a while, so getting everyone's grey matter back in, not a bad thing at all. Thank you, Stuart. Thank you, Mark. Thank you to everybody who's taken part in this morning's show. We'll be back with Argentina versus Switzerland tomorrow. The build-up continues on Talk Sport from 6. Max Scott and Tony Cascarino have weekend breakfast. All roads lead to Miami today. Keep it Talk Sport. Come on, England. And hopefully in 24 hours, we'll have a semi-final to look forward to.
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15: From the Sky News Centre at 5, Sir Keir Starmer says it's time to put political differences aside and think of Anne Widdecombe's family. The former Conservative minister turned Reform Justice spokesperson has been found dead with serious injuries at her house in Devon. A 26-year-old man, who police say is a white British national, has been arrested on suspicion of murder. Nick Cochin is Anne Widdecombe's biographer.
16: She loved the show. She loved the drama, whether it's political stage, the televisual stage, the stage in Westminster talking to those homeless people. She was all there.
15: A 45-year-old man has been charged with the murders of his wife and two children near Bedford. Mark Tashuma was arrested in Johannesburg in a joint operation between South African police and Interpol. At least 12 people have died and 23 others are missing in a wildfire in southern Spain's Andalusia. Four of the victims are feared to be British, having been discovered in a burnt-out car with a steering wheel on the right. The King's been reunited with Prince Harry's children for the first time in 4 years. The Duke and Duchess of Sussex, Archie and Lilibet were hosted at Highgrove in Gloucestershire. Sport Now, and England fans believe their team have the momentum to go all the way at the World Cup after the dramatic win over Mexico. More than 10,000 supporters are expected at the Miami Stadium for tonight's quarterfinal against Erling Haaland's Norway. Fans of both nations have already created a party atmosphere across Miami's South Beach.
13: Get Dan Burn in. He'll pocket Haaland. 2-0 England, no problem.
17: As long as we

0: can keep Hallard under wraps.
1: A little nervous, but excited. I think we should be favourites.
2: Yeah. Of course they can. Coming home.
3: And England's Declan Rice and Mark Gay are expected to be available for the match. The pair have trained after struggling with illness and injury, respectively. That's the latest. I'm Chris Milligan.
4: Hello, I'm Matt Fordham from TalkSport. This is How to Win the World Cup. The round of 16 is done, so here come the quarterfinals. Argentina made it through. Just, they produced a comeback for the ages to see off Egypt in a World Cup classic. It means they could meet England in the semis. Portugal will not be there. It's the end of the line for Ronaldo. And on behalf of all England fans, I want to extend my heartfelt condolences to the great man. And the USA are not going to be there, despite the best efforts of the President Donald Trump. Two of our absolute favourites join me today, US football icon Brad Friedel and comedy superstar Chloe Petz. Welcome back to you both. Brad, before we get to matters off the pitch, let's just reflect on that 4-1 defeat to Belgium. What did you make of the USA team's performance, and what, if anything, should they have done better?
5: Well, you know, I've been very consistent with my thoughts on the U.S. team. I wanted them to get out of the group. I wanted them to be in first or second position so they could get a favorable draw. They finished top of the group and played Bosnia. So I thought they did everything that I wanted them to accomplish and thought they were capable of accomplishing. I also said that once we got drawn against one of the big boys, we'd find it very difficult. And the last bit on this is that when you play a team that matches or is a little bit better than you technically, plus they outwork you, then it's impossible to win football matches. And that's what happened against Belgium. And I think that's the first time probably in a couple of years I've seen Belgium play with that intensity. And I think we all know why they came to the show with that intensity.
4: What's the mood among the American fans then? Is there any sense of any recriminations, or are they as philosophical as you are?
5: Overall, really positive. And they got great viewing figures, picked up some more supporters along the way, which is another thing that was brilliant about this, because we got to get our viewership going in our domestic league so we can get a better media rights deal and things of that nature. But overall, pretty positive.
4: Chloe, for years, English fans have looked at Belgium and wondered how they failed to achieve something with the players that we know and love that have played in the Premier League. Do you think, for whatever reason, things are coming together for them now? Would you see them as dark horses potentially to get to the final or even win it?
6: No, absolutely not. The US are just awful. Also, I feel like Belgium are like our like soul brothers, because we both had the same golden generations at the same time, and we're like, we should probably do something, and then we were like, we just won't. I think Belgium haven't been very good this tournament, and I think they just were able to galvanize against like the common enemy of the president. And I think that Brad's kind of summed it up correctly, which I think is sometimes when you have, like, I think Belgium are a fairly limited team given what is left in the World Cup, but USA are even more limited because they don't have the players and they don't have the experience, whereas Belgium have got the experience. And I think that just showed, like, I just think they turned up and did like an incredibly professional performance.
5: I mean, to put Belgium into perspective, as poor as we played, as good as they played, we had them 1-1 at one time in the game, and they scored 61 seconds later, but there was an opportunity, even with how poor it started, to get to halftime at 1-1.
4: We should, for the benefit of listeners, you both deserve credit, both on foreign soil, and Brad, at the time of recording, 5 a.m. you're giving us this level of analysis. So have you been to bed and got up early, or have you pushed through?
5: No, I'm 55 years old, 8:30, head on the pillow. I'm well rested, mate. You're good. I'm ready to have my coffee and breakfast and get rolling.
6: I also think, Matt, that we've forgotten that Brad isn't having to watch the games at 2 a.m.
4: Oh, that's true.
6: Because in my brain, true. I was like, oh my God, he had to stay up, watch the games, and then go to bed and wake up again. It's like, no, he just watched the games at a normal hour.
5: Yeah, Colombia, Switzerland kicked off at 4 o'clock. When it finished, 7 o'clock, it finished, and I had my dinner by 7 o'clock, showered in bed by 8 o'clock, lights out.
6: Yeah.
5: half eight.
6: We
5: half
6: forgot
5: eight.
6: About time zones, Matt.
4: And at Brad's age, a nice afternoon
5: now. 2 a.m. the last time. That was a bit more rough.
4: That was tough indeed. Let's just get to the point that we're all skirting around, the fact that Donald Trump seems to have intervened with FIFA and got Balogun's red card effectively cancelled. What was the reaction in America to that, Brad? Was it along partisan lines, or were even Republicans thinking that was a step too far?
5: Well, what's ended up happening over here is we have sort of three parties now. You have almost four. Like, you have Democrats and the Social Democrats over here, and then you have the Republicans, and then you have MAGA. And I would say that MAGA, I probably don't even follow the World Cup and know what's going on, but they would just follow whatever happened. I think there's some fans that had just come up that are mainly the NFL, Major League Baseball, and NBA fans, those types of programs. I think they probably didn't fully understand the rule and just thought it was great that he was playing and didn't understand that it affected the integrity and purity of the sport. And the most people that followed the sport thought it was wrong. That's the feeling. And a lot of fans are suggesting that the reason that we lost and it was so bad was because we G'd up Belgium and they just smoked us and they had the extra impetus to do it. My take on it, Matt, is, and I'm going to go a little bit more broad on it, politics and sport should never mix in any sport. This has nothing to do with specifically the World Cup. Sport's a release. Sport's separate. Sport's supposed to have this integrity to it. There are good decisions and bad decisions all over the place. I think maybe if I always try to look at the whys and maybe how to fix things when something happens, and maybe this will be the start of something great where FIFA puts an appeals process, a 24-hour appeals process on wrongly given red cards in the next Euros to trial it, or the other World Cups, because that is a law that probably should exist. So because you always want your best players on the field during great events, I think fans would enjoy that as well. But the rules are the rules, and that's not how the tournament started. And I think most people that are educated on that and the rules, Matt, think that it was wrong, whether they're American or foreign.
4: Brad, you are an exceptional diplomat. Have you ever considered being an ambassador somewhere or working at the UN?
5: Stop it. No, no.
6: next president of the United States,
5: remember when I just said earlier that politics and sports should stay completely separate? That's how I live my life, too.
4: Chloe, Brad's been very diplomatic about this. I mean, obviously, as England fans, we're always suspicious at major tournaments after the hand of God, Lampard's goal, all these other things. I saw a table of how often teams are awarded cards according to fouls, and we get a yellow card for every 7 fouls. Argentina, it's something like every 22. Obviously, the Egypt manager feels like things were refereed in Argentina's favour, and we'll come on to that. I mean, do you worry for England? Do you feel like actually the authorities, whoever it is, the powers that be, individual referees, favour some countries and not others, even without major interventions?
6: I can't torture myself with that because, that would ruin my life if I got into this sort of victim complex of like England, the wrong party. I think, if anything, like, you know, always try and take responsibility for what you can. Maybe the reason why referees don't favour us is because we're both sporting wise and throughout history, there's a lot of reasons why people wouldn't like England.
4: Yeah, but that's true of a lot of countries.
6: I agree. I agree with that. What I would say, I would go as far as saying that if I walked into a room and I saw Lionel Messi, I would give him preferential treatment. And I think that we forget that referees are humans that are having to make split second decisions, and they probably can't go into, you know, whatever bit of their animal brain to go like, maybe I'm giving preferential treatment to the greatest footballer of all time. So yes, I do think probably there is some bias, but I hope it's not as structural as what the president has done this week. I don't think there's anyone going, give Argentina an extra penalty.
4: Yes, sometimes these. I think you're right. I think it's just the deference develops in all sorts of ways. I mean, we've seen that in the history of the Premier League as well. Just to stay on America, Brad, what does Pochettino do now? Would the fans want him to stay, and do you think he should?
5: I think the fans would want him to stay. He's not getting in. Well, not that I've seen. I don't think he's getting very much negative responses, and I think he. He was part of this group that really galvanized the United States that, you know, from the first half against Paraguay, this country got millions of people to watch the United States. People also saw how devastated he was when they lost, and they liked that in America. They liked to know that he cared. I would love him to stay because I think we need this mentality shift. Within our players and within the United States, and I think he can help with that. Whether he will, I just don't know. The Federation has certain payment policies. They have gender equality in their payment policies within the Federation. You have to be able to either have the donors or have the money to be able to pay the contracts. So that's one element of it. Two, the next element of it, Mauricio will have to be comfortable with who's coming through as the younger players in the United States up to the senior national team, who on this team he feels he can build a team around. He will be excited by the notion that he would have a qualifying campaign and it's not just friendly matches running up to a World Cup because he likes competition. But he won't take jobs unless he really thinks that he can win and achieve things. So that's probably going to be his biggest assessment with he and his staff is if we stay, do we think we have the goods to be able to achieve something really special? Because he will not be struggling for other offers around the globe in club football and now probably in international management if he wanted to do that again. So I know how he works. He'll have obviously had a lot of conversations or its representatives would, and now he's gonna assess things and where things stand. He may have already made his decision on what he wants to do, but he just wants a week or so to go by, or he wants the World Cup to finish before he makes his announcement on what he wants to do. I personally, as I just said, would love him to stay. This is 50-50, I think, at this moment in time, Matt, because I think the American public would love him to stay.
7: 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We the Believers. 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
4: When Pochettino took the America job, maybe fans here thought he should be managing in the Premier League. What's he doing that for? But are we just underestimating the fact that living in America is cool? Oh, then going out to LA.
5: Do you know what, though, Matt and Chloe? Most of his life, I mean, he still lived in Europe because most of the top players played in Europe.
6: Mm.
5: So you want to stay in relationships with the clubs and watch the players play. So most of the
4: isn't it?
5: Most of the top players.
4: Watch some great European football. First class flights to LA.
6: Yeah, working holiday. Perfect.
5: That's just not why he takes jobs. I think he found some parts of it very frustrating. I think he found the American pundits horrible because a lot of them were on his back. And he's probably like, these guys have never, most of these guys, not all, but most have never played at a high level, have never managed at a high level, have never had directorships at a high level, and they're giving me abuse. I think that would have annoyed him a little bit.
4: Have you spoken to him throughout this tournament then?
5: No, Miguel, yes. Miguel and I stay close. But I don't ask him anything because I don't want to overstep my boundaries. I don't ask Miguel about team selection or whatever like's going on. I ask, like, initially if he ever needed help, like, navigating through some things or if they had questions about stuff. But they're also, when you go in as a staff, especially into another country, you have to learn things on your own. You have to experience them on your own. And these guys are really smart, the whole staff. But I would think that they would wonder why there was sometimes there seemed like a real good bit of professionalism and then it not, and then up and down. And the main answer is we're not a footballing nation and we're still playing catch up and we're not perfect at everything. And the players are what they are. You know, the infrastructure in the United States is much better than it was in going back to 94. But the players that we develop are very similar dating back to even 2002. You know, our team that made it to the quarterfinals, we were very good. Most of us were real pivotal figures at our clubs in Europe.
4: Brad, you are so diplomatic, it's unbelievable. I mean, I know you think that football and politics shouldn't mix, but your skills, I would say either your country or our country needs them. They certainly need to be put at the services of our species.
5: I'm gonna stick to football, Matt. And being on your,
4: I think you could solve so many of the problems.
5: Yeah. I could solve world problems. No way, because I don't, because you haven't seen the side of me that just won't deal with politics, and then the anger comes out. Like I wasn't happy with what went on, Matt and Chloe. Like the 24 hours before, we were all of a sudden not talking about football at all. You know, I wanted when the World Cup started as well that politics not be involved at all. That was one of my hopes. And for the most part, with the exception of the Somali referee and thing, for the most part, once the tournament started, it was brilliant. Packed stadiums, fans loving it, and Scotland drinking Boston Dry, the Norwegian fans rowing all over up and down the eastern seaboard, and everything was brilliant. And the football and the excitement and the upsets and everything was brilliant. And then for 24 hours straight, we had that. I mean, come on. Like, that's exactly what we didn't want. And then after that, we had most of Europe, most of the world wanting the United States to do well. And within 24 hours, every single one of you wanted us to lose.
6: Mm-hmm. Yeah.
5: That wasn't in the United States. Everyone around the globe wanted us to lose.
6: Yeah, I just feel like the response to it has been so universally like, don't do that, that I think it was actually sort of quite positive in the end, because I think one of the things that has happened under this regime is like the creeping acceptance of bad behavior. And I think, you know, on this occasion, we just went, yeah, nah, that's not right.
5: So Alexei Lalas over here, he backed the decision by the government. No, he didn't. Yeah, I know you. And if you want to see a clip, if you want to see it, like Thierry Henry spoke with authority, he spoke with class, and he spoke with dignity. And you watch how he reacted towards Alexei. Like, that's how you deal with the people that thought it was good. You just have a look at that. It was on. I think it was right after the Belgium game on the Fox broadcast.
4: Let's move on to another game. But Brad, honestly, I would, you will always get lots of work as a pundit, as an expert, etc. But I think, you know, that there are people at the Foreign Office that need your abilities. Please don't rule it out if things continue to escalate. Chloe, Argentina, Egypt. Now you're in Barcelona. So what was it like watching it there?
6: It was amazing. Lots of Argentinians. I went to a bar and I was, it was quite a quiet bar. And then by the second half, it was really full of Argentinians. So me and my friend Olga had been supporting Egypt. And when the second goal that was disallowed went in, we cheered. And this new group of people that had come in turned around to us and like looked really like taken aback. And they were like, they sat there kind of like discussing amongst each other for a while. And then eventually like they turned round and asked us where we were from. So we're like, are you from Egypt? And we were like, no, we're absolutely not from Egypt. They said, well, why are you cheering? I said, well, we're from England. And they said, oh, that makes sense.
4: You sort of have rivalries with countries based on and off the pitch things, you know. I mean, obviously, everyone wanted to see Iran play America at a World Cup, you know, just to see what the hell would happen. You know, it's interesting that football would throw those things up. And that's okay, isn't it? I mean, there's a line, obviously, which historically some England fans may have crossed. But a bit of rivalry and a bit of banter is the essence of the thing.
5: Well, I went on a program and I gave Mexico a bit of stick, and that went a little bit viral over here. And then people asked, like, why are you so negative on Mexico? I said, let me give you a little story. So when we're back in the early 90s, and we play at Estadio Azteca, we used to have to walk onto the pitch from behind one of the goals up the ramp. And someone would let everyone know that the Americans were coming up. And then they would fill up plastic baggies full of urine and they would throw them on our heads. And then they would spit on us. And then they would do all these vile things. And now I'm supposed to be diplomatic and want Mexico to do okay because they're a co-host of the World Cup. Listen, I think Mexico is a beautiful country and I think their football support is fantastic. And I think that like football in their country is exciting. I said, but I don't particularly enjoy getting bags of urine thrown on my head. So they had like certain things happen in history. You know, in Costa Rica, we used to have batteries thrown off of rocks and get spit on there as well. So like when they play games and like if England's playing Mexico, yes, I want England to beat Mexico. And I was so happy when they did it. So, so things happen. And that's why I think the way they do, that's only football. It has nothing to do with the people of Mexico. The people of Mexico outside of football are fantastic. But brilliant times in Mexico.
4: Brad, getting less diplomatic as this episode has gone on. I think I may withhold my contacts
6: really
4: at the Foreign Office from approach.
5: No, now I'm just giving stories to separate myself from your diatribe.
4: Chloe, it was a fascinating game. It was very exciting. For a while, it looked like it was all over. Egypt are blaming the referee. I mean, do you think they've got much of a case there? Or is it just that really what really did it was Argentina's class in the end?
6: Yeah, I think you just can't blame a referee, really. Like, if it's one standalone moment in, you know, the 87th minute, then yeah, maybe you look at the referee and go like, you ruined that for us. But just the way that Egypt rolled over and let in those three goals so quickly, they've got no one to blame for themselves but themselves. It was just like, yeah, it was sort of insipid and weak. And I understand the theory behind, you know, best form of defense is attack, but I just think when it got back to 2-1, I just thought sitting in a low block, but the game was just so open and defense on both sides, I think, was really poor. So yeah, it doesn't feel like we're kind of looking at this going like, oh, one of the greatest World Cup comebacks. I just think Egypt rolled over and showed their tummy, and they just aura'd their way through it, Argentina, rather than kind of skilled their way through it. And I think they're going to get found out by a better team somewhere down the line. But to be honest, 2022 World Cup, I said I didn't think Argentina were going to do that well, and then they went and won it. So what do I know?
4: Well, you watch a lot of football. I mean, I think that's a pretty sound analysis, isn't it, Brad? I mean, Egypt will rightfully feel aggrieved at the referee, but Chloe's right, isn't she? 2-0, they should have parked the bus.
5: They'll be aggrieved at the disallowed goal. I think the worst decision with regards to like the Messi-esque Argentina was Messi probably should have been given a red card earlier in the tournament. But I don't think that would have stunted their progress through the group stages. I was messaging a pal during the game. It was 78th minute, 2-0. I said, if Argentina score before the 80th minute, they're going to go on to at least draw and go to extra time. You could see it happening. And the big difference with Messi and let's say where Ronaldo would be at, did you see the burst of pace that he had? Lautaro Martinez missed the header. I mean, he was a little bit behind him. I mean, Messi just zipped by the defender. I mean, he still got it within the first 5 meters, just such incredible pace. And it's still hard to block his crosses, hard to contain him, hard to block his shots. And in the last, I would say, 15 minutes of the match, plus the added on time, Messi probably had, what, 6, 7, 8 crosses and link-ups in the attacking third and a few shots. I mean, that was all just within 15 minutes. And Chloe's right. You could see the confidence of Egypt just and the energy just going down little by little as every minute ticked off the clock. So I was a little surprised they conceded the third. I thought that would come in extra time. But I was not surprised at all that Argentina came back and won.
19: Wasn't much of a holiday, was it? You took the laptop, you packed the charger, you even shoved the mental load of next week's payroll right into your hand luggage. You spent the whole trip bracing for an urgent email. 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A real getaway means leaving work exactly where it belongs. 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Off you hop.
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26: Bellingham again, and he slipped it to his right hand side, and he scored again. It's 2 in a minute. Harry, your country needs you here. You've got to put this away. Right footed, he has.
3: That was proper England. Fantastic. You filled your nation with pride. You are all heroes.
29: It's an extraordinary night and a huge night, but what I see in training and on a daily matter, I think we still can play better.
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31: Back to Erling Haaland, left-footed shot! He's picked up the corner! It's Norway into the quarterfinals! Brazil are heading out! Erling Haaland, you beauty!
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26: Bring on the Norwegians in Miami!
29: Now comes quarterfinal. Now you see the end of the tunnel, and now from the quarterfinal, every team can win it. We're in the last 8. It's full steam ahead now.
4: Okay, let's just get to it. The thing on all of our minds is the huge quarterfinal on Saturday night, England versus Norway. Brad, if you're an England fan, who would you rather be facing in this quarterfinal, Brazil or Norway?
5: Brazil. It's pretty even, as you saw in the game, and they both have their stars, Vinny Jr., Brazil, Haaland, for Norway. But I feel the midfield at Brazil is aging out a little bit, and the midfield of Norway is very good, especially Odegaard. Odegaard for this Norwegian team has by far and away the most touches in this Norwegian team on the ball, and he's very creative, and he creates a lot of situations for very tricky wingers, and Nusa and Skjelderup and Bob. For England need to do two things in order to win this game. One, they need to attack a back four where it's very good as well. And Nilan, the goalkeeper, is also excellent, but they're not to the standard of a Kane and a Bellingham. And I think they can create some problems for them. And the second thing, you're not really going to stop Haaland. He doesn't get a lot of touches of the ball in the game, but you have to stop and limit all types of service to him. I mean, the one service that you're not going to be able to stop is the long service from the goalkeeper, and he can create something out of nothing. So Tuchel decides to play at center back, you're always going to be able to be wary of him and have cover. But this Norwegian team is better than the Brazilian side.
4: I mean, this is the problem, isn't it? As fans, you go, my word, what a result. We got Norway in the quarterfinal, but they're even better than Brazil.
6: Yeah, which is crazy. Can you imagine in 2002 telling ourselves that Norway were going to be better than Brazil? Absolutely outrageous. And I think it's like, I think what Norway did well is they didn't see Brazil as one of these like legacy teams. They were just like, oh, this is a team that we can beat. And yeah, again, I think the whole of this World Cup has been about narratives and managing the like mental stuff behind the games. And I think England have done that really well. And I think Norway have done that really well, where they just go like, yeah, it doesn't matter. It's just a game. And do you know what? The players that have excelled the most at this World Cup have laughed the most on the pitch. Erling Haaland is always having a little chuckle to himself. He doesn't seem intimidated by anything. He just loves the game. And he when he knocked in that second one against Brazil, he just like stopped and laughed to himself. It was so funny.
5: The celebration was the best celebration in the World Cup.
6: Just so chill.
4: Is that it, Brad? I mean, Norway come into this competition with no pressure on their shoulders, and that allows them to play freely.
5: None at all. The only pain they have in the shoulders is all the, you know, Rowan from North Carolina. He's going to take it out of them. No, they've been. I covered one of their games. Did COCOMs up in Boston. I mean, all their fans are like that too. There's a definite feel good factor. Probably the Scottish fans as well. Just an incredible feel good factor around the players, the staff, the fans. It's just kind of like, okay, bad decision against us. Well, no problem. You know, okay, our flight was delayed. No problem. It rained. No problem. Lightning delay. No problem. Everything seems to be no problem. And what is a problem is for the opposition, because they take all the adverse situations and they just wrap it into one big like ball of positive energy. And they're really fun to watch. They're not a one-dimensional team by any stretch of the imagination.
4: And what do you think is going to happen? Would you back England to beat them?
5: I do. I mean, I backed England to win the World Cup, as you know. But this is going to be a really difficult game. I see England getting through, but you know, kind of similar to Mexico. Maybe not with the onslaught at the end like they had to deal with, but like a 3-2 extra time or penalties. I do think that that Norway will score. And I don't think it'll be a mistake by Jordan Pickford. I think it'll just be, you know, Haaland or him creating or something, just a goal out of some. So 2-1, 3-2 type thing. I do think Norway will have a difficult time keeping Kane, Bellingham, Gordon, and then whether it's Madueke or if it's Rashford or whoever, Saka, whoever plays on the other wing. I think they'll find it difficult to keep them off the score sheet as well. I just think it's the makings of another really top quality, entertaining World Cup match. And might be slow going at the beginning because don't forget as well, it's a Miami 5 o'clock kickoff and it's going to be about 40 degrees on the pitch. But both teams are similar climates. I would say, I mean, it might even favor England arguably, but not really, but it's hot there. So I can see the beginning of the match being not the fastest off the blocks, but that'll be due to weather, not to the quality on the pitch.
4: Chloe, how does your English heart react to those words from Brad Friedel? Are you confident or are you nervous?
6: What I love is every time Brad compliments England, we respond like we're at Scouts and we've just been given a badge. You when he said that we could win the World Cup, you cheeped like a little bird, Matt.
4: It's crazy. You hear someone else say it, you just think, well, Brad knows what's going on.
6: Yeah, and also like he doesn't have the bias that we've got, because like any time I've said England could win in the past, I don't actually believe it. It's all delusion. So when someone like who isn't delusional says it, it's mad. Yeah. I think we can win this. I don't know that it means we will, but like that Mexico thing was just such a big thing for us mentally, where it was just like, this is a team. Like everyone knows that story. Everyone knows that story. We go 2-0, we're absolutely cruising, and then Mexico get a goal back, and everyone's thinking it's going to be 2-2 before half time, and we're going to have lost the game. Then it's not. Then we go, we've started the second half amazingly. Oh, there's a red card. Brilliant. We're going to ruin it that way. We did everything that we possibly could to tell the usual story of England at the World Cup, and the boys went, no, absolutely not. The ending is different this time. And that's why I believe that we can beat this Norway team, because this is such a banana skin for us, but we know it. And I just think Thomas Tuchel will go in having exactly the correct plan to nullify service to Erling Haaland. And then if it doesn't work, do you know what he'll do within the game? He'll tinker it. He'll change. Can we say that of any manager in England before that we really trust it, that he has the ability to do that?
4: What about at right back though? We solved our right back problem. Jerome Kwanzaa comes in, then gets sent off. So who do we play there against Norway, Chloe?
6: Well, they're trying to rush Reece James back, which I think would be a terrible idea because within 15 minutes, he'll just go off with an even worse injury. I guess Ezri Konsa goes there and then John Stones comes in, which isn't great, but yeah, it will do. And like, I think you look at it, like the narrative about the World Cup that I've heard from a lot of pundits and a lot of professionals is you don't need a perfect team to win the World Cup, but you need to cover up your imperfections. And I think like, that is an imperfection for us, but I think we've been getting away with it. And I don't think it matters as much as we think it does game by game. Like, I think if it was across a Premier League season, that would really trouble you. But I think in knockout football, you can go like, okay, we understand the limitations here. We understand maybe we won't build as many attacks down the right, but we're solid enough that it's not going to really hurt us.
4: Brad, you've spoken about cutting out the service to Haaland. If we're weak on that right-back position, what would you do?
5: Well, I would have O'Reilly play on the left and I would have Spence play on the right. I thought Spence did really well when he came.
6: Oh, yeah, I forgot about Spence. Just play him. What's the problem? I mean, play the right back or right back.
5: I don't really see, like, Reece James, by the way, by all accounts, was very close to being fit for the Mexico match. He may be fit for the Norway match. So if he's fit, he plays. If not, you put Spence in. I think it's not really a discussion point. And I think when Spence came on at the end of the Mexico game, I thought he was brilliant. I thought Dan Byrne was brilliant when he came on as well. So who do you play next to? Who do you play as a center half pairing? Do you play Stones or are you going to be playing Konsa? Are you going to be playing Gaethje? Who's going to be able to deal with Haaland the best when the service does come in the box?
4: Dan Byrne.
5: Or Dan Byrne. That's going to be more of the question. I think the fullbacks will be, if James is fit, he plays. If he's not fit, then Spence plays.
6: Yeah, I want to change my answer. I forgot about Jed Spence, sorry. Yeah, play the right back or right back. It's
5: like on the that's like on the game show that you just lost. And no, I know the answer.
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4: Argentina versus Switzerland. We saw Switzerland come through against Colombia. Many people fancy Colombia maybe to cause a major upset at this tournament. So if Switzerland have knocked out Colombia, Brad, what chance do you give them against Argentina?
5: They're going to have to defend again like they did against Colombia. I think it'll be a very similar game. And it's going to come down to, can Lionel Messi do the magic in the attacking third? The one thing that Colombia has that's better than Argentina, they're defensively, if my mathematics is correct, I don't think they conceded a goal in the tournament, or maybe one. I'd have to look back at some of their early group stage games. Argentina doesn't have that. They'll give away a couple more chances as we've seen in the game, and Switzerland has some attacking flair. They have some players that can expose that. This one is not a given for me that Argentina win it. Again, I would not be surprised at all if I saw Switzerland come out on top of this game. They're going to have to be incredibly good defensively to do it. I don't think it's going to be a mouth-watering contest until maybe the last 15 minutes or so, if the scoreline suggests it can. I think this is going to be a very good, sound, resolute defensive mission by Switzerland with counterattacks. That's how I see the game.
4: Let's round things off with some winners and losers. One of this week's winners, Keir Starmer. The outgoing Prime Minister obviously needed a victory, and we're going to give it to him. He reportedly played a big role ensuring England's clash with Mexico remained in the kickoff slot that it did, acting via diplomatic channels to ensure it was done without a fuss and showing how political intervention should be done. And I can reveal on this podcast that it was me that asked him this question. I was at Downing Street the other night for a reception marking the 48th anniversary of the NHS, and I just sort of asked him, I didn't realise there were reporters there. And I just said, is it true you got involved with FIFA? And he said, yeah, England had said they didn't want the kickoff time moved, partly for the fans, partly for the players. So they picked up the phone to FIFA, and there was someone from the Press Association there that overheard. And then on the way out, someone said, did he say that to you? I said, yeah. So there you go.
6: Did you ask him about whether he's going to get Jarrod Quance's red card overturned?
4: I did not ask him that. I didn't want to push my luck,
5: Better question, Matt.
6: Yeah, Matt.
4: I know. Do you know what? I'd had a couple of Peronis. It was hot.
6: You had a couple of Peronis interviewing the Prime Minister of the United Kingdom.
4: Oh yeah, yeah. It was a hot day. They served Peronis and wine and stuff. So I was on the
5: Peronis. He had a cigarette. Oh, primey.
4: I went full Freddie Flintoff, weed in the rose garden. One of the other winners of the week, the Belgium social media department. After all the noise and controversy surrounding Balogun and Trump, the Belgian FA had the last laugh, simply posting, overturn this, once the game had finished. Brad, how did that make you feel as an American fan? I mean, obviously, you can understand their motivation, but was that salt in the wounds?
5: I mean, I think it was expected. You saw, I mean, look at what the Belgian players did with their dance in playing YMCA in the changing room and the celebration after Lukaku's goal. The country brought it on themselves. I fully understand the post. I mean, you know, as a competitor, you know, you wonder like how much it played a part. And after the game, you know, it played a huge part. So yeah, I was expecting stuff like that. Fair play.
4: This is the sort of social media stuff we like, isn't it? I mean, I don't know what your thresholds are like, but I think a bit of banter's good, a little bit of needle. I don't like to see it go too far, but this seemed funny.
6: Yeah, it does. It seems funny until Donald Trump calls Infantino and Belgium get knocked out because of like some arbitrary law that was made in the 1900s or something. Oh no, all of Belgium have been deported. The US are back in.
4: Our final win of the week is UEFA. 6 of the 8 quarterfinals are from UEFA. Only Morocco and Argentina sit outside. So is this a case of European dominance, or is it a poor showing from other federations? And also, UEFA highly muscular in their defence of Belgium against the overturning of the red card. Brad, was that just what a European federation had to do? Or do you think this is a sign of perhaps a political schism within FIFA?
5: Well, I there's two things here. One is UEFA has their issues with FIFA anyways. So I think this was a one-upance on that. But the other thing, I think it was a genuine post about, listen, stop doing that. Let's keep the integrity of sport alive and the purity of sport alive.
4: Yes. Chloe, what do you make of the kind of, the geographic impact, really, of Europe, that it still seems to be the by far the most dominant continent? I mean, obviously, we're only talking at the quarterfinal stage here. If Argentina win it, then, you know, it's great having all these quarterfinalists and semifinalists. But I guess winning it is the ultimate symbol of where power lies.
6: Yeah, probably. I mean, we thought Europe wasn't going to have that because of, you know, Germany and the Dutch went out so early, and we were like, oh, maybe this is a bit of the turning of the tide. I don't really know. I guess it's just always this historical dominant, but it may the best team win.
4: Indeed. Finally, on to our losers. We've talked about him a lot, but Donald Trump bullied FIFA into suspending Bellingham's red card, and it backfired horribly, as we've discussed. People thought he might be a bit more visible at this World Cup, Brad. They expected him to be at more games. Why do you think he hasn't been visible yet? Is he scared, or is he just saving it for the final?
5: I wouldn't have an answer to that. I would assume a couple of things, maybe, or two things, but this is only opinion. One is that other things going on in the world, and two is that each stadium that he's gone to for an event, he's been roundly booed, and I'm pretty sure he's wanted to stop that. He went to an NFL game, and it happened. He went to the Knicks game, and it happened. And when you're in front of a global audience, you know, there's for the few supporters that are in the U.S. on a percentage basis that would go to a soccer game over here, if it's full of foreign crowd, there's not going to be any supporters. So those would be my two opinions.
4: Well, it's just a sort of political sense, I guess, Chloe, that he calculates that actually the stadiums aren't full of Americans, so he probably wouldn't get a good reception. If you were there and supporting England and Trump walks out, would you boo him?
6: Yeah, like I find it hard to sing our own national anthem. I'm not backing these sort of like, yeah, autocratic kind of leaders. Yeah, I boo him. I think he's a narcissist. So like, if he got adulation, then he'd go. But he probably just doesn't like football enough to go. I don't think he likes football. He just doesn't want to watch it. That's okay.
4: Our final loser of the week is Celeste Amarilla, the Paraguayan senator, with appalling comments about Kylian Mbappe following France's win over Paraguay, then doubled down on her comments, admitting they were racist and that she didn't care. I mean, we feel like we've made a lot of progress in this country, but should we be careful, Chloe, in judging others, or do we have the right as a country that's you know made an effort, and by no means are we perfect, but it feels like progress has been made here. Does this prove the sort of power of football to shine a spotlight on these things and hopefully drive change?
6: Yeah, I mean, I don't think it, just because like our country has its problems with racism, it doesn't mean that when an act of racism occurs, you shouldn't call it out. It's absolutely appalling. It's absolutely disgusting. And it just is such a shame that we've got to a place where we've swung the dialogue in such a place that people are now allowed to say whatever they like. And people often say free speech is dead. No, free speech is as alive and well as it has been. And to an extent where people are allowed to say things that should be left in the Stone Ages. And I just think it's absolutely awful. And I'm really sorry to Kylian Mbappe. And yeah, let's just keep calling it out and keep working towards having a game that is more fully inclusive of all people, dependent of irrespective of where they're from or who they are.
4: Brad, is it naive to hope that you know, footballers sort of uncovered these attitudes, and that might help drive some change in places where perhaps they're still, as Chloe describes, some of the people still have opinions that belong in

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1: From the Sky News Centre at 6, detectives say the killing of Anne Widdecombe doesn't appear to be politically motivated. The former Conservative minister turned Reform politician was found dead with serious injuries at her home in Devon on Thursday morning. A 26-year-old white British man has been arrested on suspicion of murder. Sir Keir Starmer says it's a time to come together.
2: This is really important that this is a moment where we rise above any political differences, the political divide. But I think it's very important for us to have in our thoughts the family and friends of Anne Widdecombe.
1: Elsewhere, a 45-year-old man's been charged with the murders of his wife and two children near Bedford. Mark Tashuma was arrested in Johannesburg in a joint operation between South African police and Interpol. The Andalusian region of Spain's observing a weekend of mourning following deadly wildfires. At least 12 people have been killed, with four of the victims feared to be British. Donald Trump's telling Iran to publicly state the Strait of Hormuz is open and that ships won't be attacked. The US president's agreed to continue talks following an escalation in hostilities, but stresses the ceasefire is over. In sport, England manager Thomas Tuchel says his side must be brave and play on the front foot if they're to win the World Cup. The Three Lions face Norway in Miami tonight, with a place in the last four at stake.
3: We took a big step in our last match, but it was only a step. We're still hungry, we still have dreams, and we still have a big goal to play for, and we take the positive things and the belief with us, but everything that matters is ahead of us.
1: Rhys James, Declan Rice and Mark Gahey are all expected to play despite fitness doubts. And the King's been reunited with Prince Harry's children for the first time in 4 years. He and the Queen hosted the Duke and Duchess of Sussex, Archie and Lilibet at Highgrove in Gloucestershire. That's the latest. I'm Leisha McKenna.
0: Double talk, fast talk, wise talk, every day.
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5: You know, we can see with our very eyes. 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
0: 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Off-

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1: The Home of Common Sense, they've got an opinion, give it to us, right? 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
1: It's 3 minutes past six. You are listening to Talk Breakfast, and it's Mark Dolan with you as a nation still processes the shocking and appalling circumstances around the death of Anne Widdecombe. We're going to speak to some of the biggest names in law enforcement to establish what we know, what the facts are about what may or may not have happened. We will look at the issue of safety around politicians and public figures, and we will keep you up to date on developments as they happen in what the police are describing as a fast-moving murder investigation. At this stage, no one has been charged. We're going to do something even more important this morning, and that is to reflect on the life and legacy of this extraordinary woman who I was so fond of and who was very much a member of the Talk family. This network was Anne Widdecombe's number one broadcast platform following her retirement from frontline politics. And we never needed an excuse to get Anne on, to learn from her, to laugh because she was so entertaining, and to listen. And as you join us, evidence is now emerging that Anne's appearance on Breakfast this Wednesday, which I had the privilege of hosting, was her last appearance. And in a special Dolan's Dispatch at 9 a.m, I will replay our closing remarks in the illustration of our deep friendship. Anne's last few moments on air will be shared at 9 a.m. in a special Dolan's Dispatch. So much to get through, and this morning I'd like to hear from you, your memories of Anne Widdecombe, your reflections on her life and her legacy. And will they ever make someone like Anne Widdecombe again? Do they make him like that anymore? 0344 499 1000. Text the word TALK in your message to 87222 or leave us a voice note. Let's start with the front pages. And of course, there is only one story which occupies every single front page. Daily Mail. Families shock as police arrest 26-year-old man after ex-MP is found covered in blood with head wound at Dartmoor home. Abject terror of murdered Widdecombe is the headline. Daily Express. Legendary Brexiteer and Express columnist, 78, found dead with serious injuries. Murder probe after Anne attacked at home. And do you know something? That headline is very appropriate, is very fitting, because you don't need Widdecombe, do you? When we talk about Anne, we know exactly who we're talking about. The nation's rather grumpy aunt. This formidable, authentic, warm, prickly, sharp, intelligent, incisive woman. A true national treasure. The Eye Weekend, Widdecombe murdered at her home, police believe. Detectives arrest man 26 after former Tory minister found dead. I honestly can't believe these headlines as I read them out. It's surreal. It's like I'm living in a parallel universe. The Times newspaper, man 26 arrested over Widdecombe murder, former Conservative MP found dead aged 78 by her carer after suffering serious injuries at home. The Sun newspaper, Anne beaten to death, man 26 held for Widdecombe murder. Worth pointing out at this stage that this individual has not been charged. The Daily Telegraph, Widdicombe murder inquiry. Man arrested after former Tory minister found dead at home, as Farage says, life is more dangerous for politicians. And the Daily Star, with a lovely photograph of Anne in a beautiful pink sweater and a lovely sort of flowing mane of fair hair and a winning smile. She had such a lovely smile. She was the personification of charm. Anne, she had a hard edge to her. She did not suffer fools gladly. But what you had there was a hard outer shell and the softest of centres and a heart the size of a planet. Massive conscience as well. She was a philanthropist. Here's the headline. MP Anne, murder suspect, arrested. And it's a combination of pride and sadness that Anne's story is so tied in with Talk and this network, because Anne was a favourite here. And this was her number one broadcast platform. She was on the channel constantly. And she lived for it because she loved the cut and thrust of political debate. And she loved a dust-up. And Anne and I had these amazing encounters, these amazing battles. And sometimes I would raise my voice in our last ever broadcast together this past Wednesday. I mean, can you believe it was that recently that on Wednesday she was on Talk Breakfast. I was in for Jezza and still we had a dust up and it was about Nigel's 5 million. I said, Anne, you would have declared it because you're a straight talker. And she said, well, Mark, I might have done so. She said she was very careful. She said she used to declare a bouquet of flowers. She would declare tea bags, because she was very upfront about those things. That said, she was still very supportive of Nigel Farage's decision to spark a by-election by resigning his seat. She was loyal to the end. But yeah, we had these great dust-ups and sometimes it would come to blows and she would say to me, let me finish, you silly man. That's because last time we spoke was Wednesday, but we spoke the previous week and she called me a silly man. Well, you know as well as I do that Anne is absolutely right, Dave the engineer. I am a silly man. I'm ridiculous. And Anne called it out on a regular occasion because she had the seeing eye and she took no nonsense. So may God bless her. And we're going to spend today just reflecting on Anne. Dean and I have been talking about how we're going to approach the show. And it's a mixture of information about what may or may not have happened. We've got the biggest names, haven't we, Dean, in law enforcement on the show. Some of the finest minds in policing who are going to help us break down what happened. And the Home Secretary can tell us that we're not supposed to talk about this and don't speculate about this. Well, we're a family here at Talk and we've lost our favourite auntie, haven't we? So we're going to talk about Anne. We're going to remember her life and legacy, but we're also going to piece together the evidence of what may or may not have happened, because I don't know about you, but I want to know. And it's not going to be idle speculation. It's going to be informed discussion in the company of some top ex-cops. And I don't really know what the question is today, because as you know, when we come on air, we present you with a question. Normally they come from Dean because he's the genius behind the show. I know it looks like I do everything and it's a lovely illusion. But unfortunately, Dean Spencer, our executive producer, is somewhat integral to this whole project. And he normally fires out the question for me. I'm like, bang, he's done it again. But we don't have a question today, do we, Dean? I don't know what the question would be. But I suppose it's just your thoughts about Anne Widdicombe. And I make no apologies for that being the question and for that being the conversation for 4 hours. But is it 4 hours, Dave? They do get their money's worth, don't they? 4 hours? That's half a day on the radio and on the telly. Are you on good money for this, Dave? I don't know if you know about this, just before we get to the break. There's a hideous, hideous tug of love going on at the moment for the services of Dave the Engineer between myself on Talk Breakfast and Talk Sport. So just the bottom line is that TalkSport want Dave the Engineer. He's the guy that presses the buttons and makes me sound this good. TalkSport want him and I want him. And what we're going to do after the World Cup, which actually it may well be tomorrow if England go out, then I'm going to have showdown talks with Jeff Stelling, Adrian Durham and Ray Parler over drinks, and we'll get it sorted out. Folks, I don't know how we're going to do today's show, because I think I'm going to cry at various points. I will be sad for 4 hours, but I also want to just imbibe and embody the spirit of Anne. And perhaps I can make this commitment before we slam into the break, because I've got some amazing, amazing studio guests, that maybe what I've got to do, what we've all got to do this morning, is to be more Anne, actually, as we go about our lives. And maybe I'll try to do that for the duration of this show and for every show I do and for every day that I'm on the planet. And what is the spirit of Anne? Real, fearless, authentic, say what you think, consistent. No BS, no spin, no prevarication, no weasel words, no snake oil. Anne was the real deal, and we've got to be too. Your memories of Anne Widdecombe, your thoughts, your reflections, no one gets cancelled. Say what you think. 0344 499 1000. Of course, the left have once again shown themselves up to be the wicked, cruel, heartless people that they can be. And it's not everyone on the left. Some of my closest friends, Dean, are old school lefties, right? Those traditional socialists who are socially conservative and believe in the redistribution of wealth. Good luck to them. The economic model's wrong. It always ends in poverty. But their hearts are in the right place. But not the modern woke progressive left, who have been reacting to the tragedy of what happened to Anne with glee. Peter Tatchell, gay and trans rights campaigner, saying effectively, hooray, Anne Widdecombe is dead. Now, this was before he discovered that there was a murder investigation. It doesn't matter, folks. He celebrated her death. He was happy that somebody, a political opponent, had died for perfectly reasonable opinions. I'm a bit sick of people saying that some of Anne's opinions were controversial. No, they weren't! What was controversial about Anne? Nothing. It was all common sense. You can debate some of the detail around the edges. But what did Anne believe in? True conservatism, low taxes, so you can have national income and economic growth, border control, law enforcement. She was actually very progressive when it came to prisons and believed in rehabilitation. She understood the difference between a man and a woman. There's nothing controversial about that. May God bless her. Anyway, Peter Tatchell, this campaigner, celebrated her death. And these people have once again, as with Charlie Kirk, the US political activist, right-wing activist, when the left celebrated him being shot at a public event. Well, here we go again with Anne. The left have revealed themselves, which is why Anne held them in the greatest contempt. Adam Bolton, I won't go into too much detail because he's a talented guy and good luck to him. I'm not cancelling anyone this morning. But his remarks about Anne were off colour, discussing her sexuality on the day that it was revealed a murder investigation was playing out. And he talks about her sex life. Give me strength. Anyhow, so well done the progressive left, because they've revealed themselves to be the wicked so-and-sos that they are, that we know them to be. But your memories of Anne Widdecombe, your thoughts about this, I want your help today. I want your guidance. What's her legacy? Will we ever see the like of her again? Is that it for authentic, principled politicians? Or can we have future Annes, and will they save Britain? Let me know all of your thoughts, 0344 499 1000. So much to get through, and some very big names in the studio next.
0: The voice of Great Britain. Talk Breakfast with Mark Dolan on Talk. Somewhere, overlooking the Med, there's a bar with no sign out front. The kind of place where you could all sit for hours, watch the sea on the horizon and football on the telly. This summer, find the beautiful game in beautiful places with Hutto, the only major network that lets everyone roam freely in the EU. 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
8: Guildford in Surrey. The A3 southbound is closed until the early hours of Monday morning. It's due to works between the Stoke Crossroads and the A25 at Woodham Bridge. In Hampshire, the Winchester, the A34 and the Winchester Bypass. It's closed southbound at the moment due to emergency resurfacing repairs between the A33 at Kingsworthy and the M3 at the Winnall roundabout. In Oxford, the A40 on the Northern Bypass Road closed westbound after an overturned car near to the Headington roundabout. I'm Gary King.
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1: You are listening to Talk Breakfast 6:19, and we're just reflecting on the life and legacy of Anne Widdecombe. Mick in Wallington. Good morning, Mark. I was disgusted to hear the spiteful, misogynist, opportunist comments by has-beens Peter Tatchell and Adam Bolton. The Thought Police will not be knocking on their doors, of course. Mick, you're so right to reflect and identify the double standards of the progressive left. Sorry, says Bruce, I missed a call from Talk TV. I would love to come on air to tell Mark about the time I met Anne on the Strictly tour. Well, Bruce, we will get you on. I'm looking forward to that. How about this? Good morning, Mark, from Chris in beautiful, sunny Buckinghamshire. Anne's spirit was never give up, never give in, never quit. And it's my motto too. Isn't that wonderful? Well, your reflections on Anne Widdecombe, her life and legacy. We also need more detail of what is now an active police investigation. Who better to react to that than the legendary former Met Police detective, Peter Blexley, who joins us live in the studio. Good morning, Peter.
14: Good morning.
1: Also, a very good friend of mine and a very good friend of Talk, the outstanding comedian and broadcaster, Paul Cox. Good morning, Paul.
15: Good morning, Mr. Dan.
1: Paul, I will suspend my expectations on you being funny this morning.
15: Yes, I'm not going to be.
1: No.
15: Well, I mean, I might occasionally be. That could be an accidental funny, but it's a difficult time.
1: Well, isn't that the odd paradox about this conversation this morning? And actually, when we think of Anne, and you've no doubt been on air at the same time that Anne was on this network, that also with Anne, even in the sort of red heat of robust debate, there was humour and levity.
15: She was very good. It's very self-deprecating, which is a great skill for many human beings, actually, because she's not taking herself too seriously. I mean, Strictly was testament to that. But all throughout her political career as well, because she never... She always repeated back the things that people would say about her, or she thought people might think of her. And it undermines and takes away any energy from any spitefulness.
1: Well, that's right. And Peter, before we get to this active police investigation, I was just reading about Anne before we came on air. And she, at one point, because she was so robustly conservative, she was nicknamed Doris Karloff, right? Which is a play on words of Boris Karloff, who I believe was an actor that acted in horror films.
14: Yes.
1: So sort of a rather beastly figure, a formidable, terrifying figure. So he was Boris Karloff, and I think he played, you know, sort of blood-sucking vampires and that sort of thing. So she was nicknamed Doris Karloff, which might seem very offensive. Except on one occasion, Anne took a call from someone and she gave a statement, a robust statement, some rebuttal of an issue. And at the end of the call, she said, Karloff has spoken. Talk about owning it.
14: Indeed.
1: What a
14: indeed.
1: Character. Did you have much contact with Anne in your broadcasting years, Peter?
14: I had the great pleasure to appear on a couple of TV shows alongside Anne, and they were discussion debate shows. And we had some common ground, but there were occasions where we were vehemently opposed to one another, predominantly over the illegal drugs issue, because Anne was very much a prohibitionist. She wanted more law enforcement, more people arrested, more people charged, and all that kind of stuff. Whereas my attitude is the war on drugs never can be won, never will be won.
1: It has been lost.
14: Indeed. So we need to have a rethink about it all. And these discussions carried on in the green room long after the cameras had stopped rolling. Mm-hmm. And, you know, Anne reminded me of when I was a child, I had a quite wonderful spinster aunt who spent her last years actually living in a hotel, believe it or not, kind of before the explosion of care homes, and she could live in this hotel room. She'd been a lifelong school teacher, this spinster aunt, and she was very firm in her views. She was incredibly engaging whenever you discussed things with her, and I was a child, and she taught me so much, particularly how to grasp my 9x table. And I adored this spinster aunt. And in so many regards, Anne reminded me of her. Principled, clever, extremely bright and smart, but robust in her views and not for shifting. And because, of course, Anne was a conviction politician, you were left in no doubt whatsoever what Anne thought. Wouldn't it be nice if we could say the same about Andy Burnham? But anyway, just as an aside.
1: Well, Andy Burnham is the ideological opposite of Anne Whittaker. I don't mean that he's to the left of her. It's the fact that he's to the left, to the right, to the middle, all over the shop. Anne never changed, Peter.
14: Exactly. Burnham blown by the wind, Anne Whittaker robust, resolute, determined, firm, and not for moving. And I think she was all the greater for that. Whether you agree with her or not.
1: Most definitely. It's interesting, isn't it, Paul? Because do you remember a couple of years ago, Elon Musk, the world's richest man and the owner of the X social media platform, shared a graphic by way of a post, this illustration of the political dial and where we are on it. And it was basically a timeline. And what it reflected with these stick men on this illustration was that if you were sort of centre ground or centre left in the 1990s, you're far right today.
15: Yeah.
1: And it's interesting because Anne certainly didn't change. For example, we've discussed, haven't we, on air, the leftward shift of the Conservative Party in the last 2 decades, embracing net zero with no qualification whatsoever, open borders, the cult of welfarism, an economy in the red, a COVID overreaction, in my humble opinion. And so if you look at Anne Whittaker, well, she didn't really leave the Tories, they left her.
15: Yeah, very much so. Very much a principled, outspoken and decent person, Anne Whittaker. And she's a great example, actually, of everything you've just been talking about with regards to the Overton window. She should still, and the parties just came along to fit her. So she outgrew the Conservative Party. She found her, she found her cause with Brexit, and then found herself in Reform. But the reason she didn't change her mind is because her principles didn't change. Mm. Politics changed all around her. She was led by her faith, obviously. The only thing she did change is she grew up Anglican and changed to Roman Catholic in, I think, 1993.
1: And, of course, just to jump in there, that was also because of ideological and spiritual consistency.
15: Exactly.
1: Because the Church of England was beginning to shift left and, of course, was ordaining women priests. Now, I'm happy to have that debate, but Anne, as a devout Christian, objected to that because it didn't fit the scripture.
15: No, which again is another marvellous example of somebody who's incredibly principled. Mm. She just said, these are the things I believe and these are the things I stand by.
1: Right.
15: When Peter was talking about Andy Burnham, no matter how tongue-in-cheek that is, still incredibly true. How many conviction politicians can you point to now that lead that way and are an example to everybody else? Even on the left, I mean, I do not agree with him, and I'm no fan, but someone like Jeremy Corbyn, for instance, we've known where he stood for a very long time.
16: Yeah.
15: And we knew where Anne stood. But Keir Starmer, Andy Burnham, anybody that you can think of from that side of politics at the moment, even within the Conservative Party, Kemi Badenoch's bringing it back towards the right. But they just flip flop all over the place depending on which way the winds are prevailing and what's popular and what sorts and what enables them to stay in power as long as possible. Anne Widdecombe never made the cabinet. She never made the cabinet.
1: You're absolutely right. Home Office Minister was her sort of highest office, and that was under John Major. You could argue a very underrated politician, Anne Widdecombe.
15: Yeah, because she wouldn't have been easy to lead.
1: Correct.
15: You know, she wouldn't have made a great subordinate.
1: She wasn't on message, was she?
15: No, she would not have made a great subordinate. In fact, actually, she was...
1: Imagine the party. She goes on the media round in the morning and they say, Anne, here are your talking points. Good luck with that.
15: Yeah, exactly. No, I've got my talking points. Thank you very much. She was actually prison minister from 95 to 97. And in that time, only a two-year period, she visited every single prison in the UK. Which, you know, is no mean feat.
1: Do you think that had the inmates cowering, by the way?
15: Well, it's one way of sort of rehabilitating
1: people, isn't it? Do
15: you think
1: when she inspected each cell, did they go back to the prison governor and say, listen, I'll never reoffend? I've just been given an earful from the Home Office Minister.
15: 5'1",
1: I've been
15: incredibly formidable.
1: I've been handbagged. Hardened criminals reduced to tears by this formidable woman.
15: But I meant it when I said she's a decent person. You know, Peter talked about his exchange with her. Mine was more sort of just on shows, on panels, and just having the privilege to work alongside her. Mm. However, she was decent. She treated people the same, no matter what background or political persuasion they came from. She was decent. If you were decent to her, she was decent back. And again, I'm not sure how true that is amongst our political class now. If you look at I don't want to make this political, but if you look at particularly this government now, 300-odd Labour MPs that are all very much... worried about their futures based on the fact that that Keir Starmer was the greatest thing since sliced bread. As soon as they thought that he was going to not help them in any way, out he goes, and in comes the saviour from the North, Andy Burnham. That's not politics.
14: But that's exactly right. That is hardly surprising, just to touch on that, because some of them are such talentless half-wits that they will never earn over £90,000 again in their lives anywhere.
1: No.
14: Because their careers in terms of economic value are nowhere near that amount of money. But back to Anne, if I may, and her role as prisons minister, and Paul quite rightly points out, she visited each prison. But you know what? Her faith drove her compassion. She wanted prisons to improve. She didn't want them to become more barbaric and more unsuitable.
1: She was
14: for
1: very
14: people to
1: progressive in regard to prisons, and
14: she wanted reform.
1: It wasn't hang 'em and flog 'em for Anne.
14: No, she wanted better conditions for people that were locked up, and I'm sure that compassion and that basic human common decency was probably driven largely by her faith.
1: Well, our executive producer Dean Spencer has pushed the boat out this morning with so many clips of Anne in her pomp, and Dean, we're going to play those throughout the show, aren't we? Including arguably the most memorable exchange, which was her last one here on Talk Breakfast with myself on Wednesday, and we'll play that out as a special Dolan's Dispatch at 9 o'clock. I promise you won't want to miss that. Well, let's take a listen to Nigel Farage and his tribute to Anne speaking to my good pal Ian Collins on Talk Breakfast yesterday.
17: She is the best known female politician since Margaret Thatcher.
18: That's fair, yeah.
17: I don't think anybody else comes close. And the fact that she was sporting enough to do, you know, Strictly Come Dancing.
18: All of that.
17: A Big Brother.
18: Yep.
17: And then she was touring the country, doing one woman shows, an evening with Anne Widdecombe, where she talked to audiences and she loved meeting people and she was very gregarious and, you know, she'd work hard during the day. And I remember in Brussels at 6 o'clock, you know, I said, well, come on, Anne, what about it? Let's go out. And she'd have a couple of large whiskies and enjoy herself.
18: Yeah.
17: And as I say, she was a force of nature, quite a remarkable woman, and obviously a very sad, sudden death. And we'll hear more about that
18: Yeah.
17: as the days go on.
1: Well, a lovely tribute from Nigel Farage, and I'll be discussing with Paul Cox and Peter Blexley how important she was to the Brexit and reform cause, because it's my view that in many ways she was the spiritual flag bearer for the Reform UK project, given her pedigree, her status and her position. So lots to come, folks, and I'm just bringing you some breaking news. Actually, is this a developing story here, Dean? We do have some breaking news, which is a man has been arrested now over Anne Widdecombe's death. So we will bring you more on that. Of course, we're going to get reaction from Peter Blexley specifically, given his expertise in the world of policing. But it's also over to you to reflect on Anne's legacy and her life. Your memories of Anne, hearing her on talk, watching her on TV, Strictly, political debates, all of that. But first up, here's a lovely voice note from Elaine.
16: Morning, Mark. I was so sad to hear the news of Anne Widdecombe. So sad. I watched your show Wednesday and you was talking to her and I thought, what a lovely lady. She was down to earth, salt of the earth. She said it as it was. You know, she was really a lovely lady. And I tell you what, she would have made a good prime minister. Not like the buffoon we've just got rid of and the buffoon we got now, the pin-up boy, look at me, pretty boy from Manchester, Andy Burnham, should never be allowed. But no, getting back to Anne, she was really old school. She would have definitely made a good prime minister. So sad, really sad to hear this news. Anyway, bye for now, Mark. Great show, as always. Bye for now.
1: Elaine, thank you for that. And something I feel very strongly since this happened is the sense of friendship on talk, whether it's our very talented guests and communicators who are elite level at what they do, Peter in policing and Paul in comedy, my amazing team, the calls, the voice notes. It feels like a moment where we can come together. I mean, we know that we're all pals and that talk is a big old family and we're all friends, but I think it brings it home when we lose one of our own, which is what Anne was. I've got to bring you up to date now because I was literally reading the news wires as they came through. And this is an extraordinary development if you're joining us at 6:34. Because the man arrested has now been released and is no longer part of the police investigation. The 26-year-old white man who was arrested on suspicion of murder has been released from custody and is no longer part of the investigation. I'll get reaction from former Met Police Detective Peter Blexley next.
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1: An extraordinary development in the circumstances around the death of Anne Widdecombe. The 26-year-old white man who was arrested on suspicion of murder has now been released from custody and is no longer part of the investigation. Reacting to this breaking news, I'm delighted to welcome broadcaster and comedian Paul Cox and former Met Police Detective Peter Blexley. Peter, what does this mean?
14: Well, to use a policing term, this man has been traced, interviewed and eliminated. That's what it tells us, because he's no longer a part of the investigation. And in every kind of murder investigation, there are often people that have to be traced, interviewed, and therefore they are eliminated from the investigation. So what it means is this case is very, very much active. Inquiries are very much ongoing. You will find me now, rather unusually perhaps, repeating what the police have already said, particularly online, I would ask. Don't speculate. Of course you can discuss this dreadful, heartbreaking case over a cup of tea, over breakfast, over a pint with your mates in the pub, and people will theorise, speculate, have their opinions, much of which will be very wide of the mark,
0: correct.
14: I'm sure.
0: I've been set a lot of theories, yeah.
14: Do that in the pub, do that over breakfast if that's what you want to do,
0: yeah.
14: But do not do it online, please. And the reason I ask not to do it online is police will be monitoring, to a certain extent, traffic on social media. And if a theory is espoused on social media, if somebody puts forward a particular kind of theory, there may be an obligation on the police at some stage to explore that theory. And I say there may be. Whereas now, at the moment, they want all of their resources completely and utterly dedicated to their search for the truth, which is what this investigation should be. So save your speculation for over tea and toast or in the pub, but please do not do it online.
0: Well, I completely agree with you, and we're going to piece together the various parts of this jigsaw puzzle, but what we won't do is speculate. The other big issue, apart from police resources, is we do not wish anyone that may be guilty of this crime to walk free, because, you know, once the police, it's my understanding that once an arrest is made, then, and charges are pressed, at that point, it's a police, you can't then speculate any further, can you?
14: You're talking about two very separate things here. Okay, when an arrest is made, we in the media are still free to discuss the case within the bounds of sensibility and responsibility, I would say. However, that all gets shut down when somebody is charged.
0: Right.
14: The reason being that it would be completely irresponsible to go on air, espouse about things that people don't actually know, and thereby possibly put a trial in jeopardy.
0: Right.
14: Now, what I mean by that, and this has happened in the past, where there have been cases that have received tons and tons of publicity, a defendant's barrister has been able to stand up in court and say, excuse me, Mr. Judge, my defendant cannot get a fair trial because he has been put on trial in the court of public opinion.
0: Yeah.
14: That's what the defence sometimes try in some cases. We wouldn't want to be a part of any of that, would we?
0: No, most definitely. When somebody is charged, at which point the media essentially then has to have an omerta,
14: yes,
0: and stay away from it altogether. Is that when you're read your rights, or is that different?
14: No, well, you are cautioned when you're arrested, read your rights, for want of a better expression. You are also cautioned when you are charged. You're cautioned on both, at both times.
0: So will this person that was arrested, who has now been released, will he have been told you have the right to remain silent, etc.?
14: At the time he was arrested, yes, he will have been, yes,
0: right.
14: Absolutely. Every arrested person is read the caution when they are arrested. Mm. People are further cautioned should they go on to be charged.
0: So this individual was arrested and now walks free. It's therefore unlikely that the police would return to this individual as a possible suspect. Is it on the balance of probability the case that this guy will essentially not be part of the inquiry anymore?
14: They've told us he's no longer any part of the inquiry. So if they felt that they needed to speak to him again, they would have released him on bail.
0: Right.
14: They would have imposed some conditions upon him. But he's not. He's no longer a part of the inquiry. He's been eliminated.
0: Why might that have happened? Why would it be that they considered this person worthy of arrest and then decide that he can walk free?
14: I am going to answer that question in generic terms,
0: yeah,
14: of course.
0: Yeah.
14: Now, When a murder happens, there are often many different strands to the inquiry. Somebody might say, OK, go and look at friends, go and look at family, go and look at work colleagues, go and look at people that he associates with during their downtime, for example.
2: Sure.
14: That kind of thing. There could be multiple strands to an inquiry. Not every suspect becomes immediately obvious to an investigation. So if the police went out and spoke to somebody and there were grounds for arrest, now remember the grounds for arrest, the bar is massively lower than for charging somebody. You can have grounds for arrest where there is absolutely no evidence
0: to
14: charge.
0: So actually being arrested, although it sounds dramatic, is really a formal way of the police saying we have questions.
14: Yes, and getting somebody into custody so that the investigation can be continued and so that person can be interviewed. This is common practice with so many thousands and thousands of police
0: And of course the word arrest, although it sounds dramatic, what it really means is to stop someone and speak to them.
14: Well, it is dramatic because it is actually a deprivation of somebody's liberty. So it is not something to be taken lightly. And of course, that's why the police have such a huge responsibility upon them. They have that power to deny us our liberty.
0: Yeah.
14: And we saw this week, and this is not some kind of flippant comparison in any way, shape or form, but Graham Linehan was paid out £25,000 this week by the Metropolitan Police because that very important power was misused when they arrested him as he got off an aeroplane. And the Metropolitan Police were made to pay for that. There was legal action. They had to pay £25,000 for getting it wrong. It is an enormously important power which we allow police officers to have, which is why, of course, it must be taken seriously and should not be abused. And I'm not saying for one moment it was in this case. There are often plenty of grounds to justify an arrest, but not necessarily any charges to follow.
0: And this will have been quite traumatic for the individual involved, a 26-year-old white man, who's going to have to now process the fact that he has spent 24 hours with, you know, this accusation hanging over him, and off he goes and gets on with the rest of his life. It's pretty extraordinary, isn't it?
14: Well, I really can't speak for him. Some people who have been arrested, once again, I'm using generic examples here,
0: yeah,
14: as I'm a responsible broadcaster. There are people I know that have been arrested and have sung and danced their way through their time in custody because they knew they had nothing to fear. They'd been arrested, they weren't going to be charged. But people are different. People are very, very different. We simply do not know what the effect on this person may or may not be.
0: Yeah. So are we now in a scenario where, would you frame this, would you call this, I know it's a murder investigation, is it also a manhunt by definition?
14: Once again, we don't know. If it becomes a manhunt and the police want the public's help, say, for example, in cases, and we saw a case this week, where there was a manhunt. There were three dreadful murders in Bedford, a mother and her two children. That very quickly became a manhunt. We saw the police put a photograph of the suspect out at an airport going through security checks. That became very much a manhunt. They wanted the public's help. And that person has been arrested in South Africa, I understand it, just in recent hours. That's a typical manhunt in connection to a murder inquiry. With this, we don't know. If it does turn into a manhunt, again, we will hear from the police. They'll tell us what they know. They'll throw it out there asking for public assistance.
0: Is it not a manhunt by definition if somebody that they wanted to speak to has now been released?
14: No, no, it's an investigation. This is an investigation, an ongoing investigation.
0: And it remains a murder investigation.
14: Of course, it's absolutely
0: so. So it's been definitively proven that Anne was murdered. We can say that, or would you allege that? What's the language around the murder?
14: Okay, let's deal with the chronology, if we may, if I've got the time to do that.
0: Of course.
14: Okay. The police were called to Anne's house by paramedics who arrived at around 11:40 a.m. on Thursday. Police officers attended. Now, once again, I'm going off into the world of generics here. There was an old expression from the Murder Investigation Manual, which was an important book some years ago in policing, and it applied to all police officers. And the most important phrase of it was, when going to this, to any scene where there is an unexplained death, think murder until proven otherwise. And that's very, very important. Unfortunately, there have been cases where police officers first on scene have not always done that. I have went out, researched and wrote and included in a book a case about the murder of Lieutenant Colonel Riley, who was killed in Hertfordshire. He was found on his front doorstep, and the first police officers that turned up assumed he died of natural causes because he was an elderly man slumped on the ground. When the paramedics turned up and put the body into an ambulance, they discovered gunshot wounds. Riley Workman, his name was, forgive me, rest in peace, Lieutenant Colonel. And that, of course, set the case back quite a lot because Uncle Tom Cobbley and all had traipsed up and down the driveway to the front door because they thought, they'd assumed, never assume anything in policing, assumption is the mother of all muck-ups, so never assume anything. And in that case, that put the investigation back because, of course, forensics can get compromised, destroyed, damaged, removed on the bottom of someone's shoe. Of course. And crime scenes so often give up their secrets these days, only if they are properly preserved and managed. That is why when police officers go to an unexplained death, think murder until proven otherwise. That's the buzz phrase. Now, police turned up. I suspect, I don't know this for a fact, but what I imagine is there was a post-mortem carried out on Anne.
0: Right. And by a pathologist.
14: By a pathologist.
0: And is a pathologist, is that a police officer that is also a medic?
14: No. It's a pathologist who takes part in a mortuary. Right. It's a highly qualified doctor.
0: Right.
14: Who is trained and is Home Office appointed to carry out post-mortems. Mm. A very, very important job done by incredibly bright and distinguished people. Some have fallen foul because their standards weren't high enough, but generally speaking, very...
0: So speaking generically, the victim of a crime like this would... The remains would go to...
14: The body would go go to the mortuary and would be held there until a post-mortem.
0: It wouldn't be done in situ.
14: No. Yeah. There may be an examination. A doctor would come to the scene and carry out an examination, but that's a very different thing from a post-mortem. The body is then preserved as best as it can be at the scene, transported to the mortuary, whereby the post-mortem is carried out. And post-mortems are complex things these days because samples are taken for toxicology. Of course, the pathologist has to establish the cause of death. That's the most important role that is carried out by a pathologist during a post-mortem. And of course, that invariably becomes evidence as part of any subsequent
0: trial.
14: And
0: they can do this very quickly. They can do this within hours. They would do this within hours, would you say?
14: It depends on the availability of the pathologist and that kind of thing. But generally speaking, they are done reasonably swiftly. So I imagine that was done between Thursday and some point on Friday. It may be that the actual post-mortem was the thing that kind of proved that Anne had been murdered. We don't know yet. But it often is the case whereby somebody could be transported to a post-mortem, the pathologist starts doing his work, and he says, this is foul play.
0: And that would explain for the delay between the police discovery of a deceased person and the commencement of a murder investigation.
14: Yes, absolutely. And, of course, it's very different from the circumstances, and please forgive me being graphic over breakfast, but say, for example, the police arrive at a scene and there is a body in one room and there's a severed head in another room. You know immediately that is a murder inquiry, whereas sometimes circumstances are rather different and it might need a post-mortem to actually establish for definite that it is a murder case.
0: Well, this conversation is going to continue in the company of the former Met Police detective Peter Blexley and the broadcaster and comedian Paul Cox. If you're just joining us at 6:51 on Talk Breakfast, the man arrested, a 26-year-old white man who was arrested on suspicion of the murder of Anne Widdecombe, has been released and is no longer part of the investigation, according to the police officers involved. What next for this investigation? This is Talk Breakfast.
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8: To expect delays around Chichester and Goodwood today because of the festival speed. Elsewhere in Surrey at Guildford, the A3 southbound remains closed until the early hours of Monday morning. It's due to works between the Stoke Crossroads and the A25 at Woodham Bridge. In Oxfordshire at Oxford, the Northern Bypass Road on the A40 is closed westbound. It's due to an overturned car between Headington Road and Marsh Lane. I'm Gary Kenn.
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24: 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Opinion. Have you got the guts for talk? Across the UK, the home of common sense. 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
0: Talk Breakfast 6:54 and breaking news. The man arrested, a 26-year-old white man arrested on suspicion of the murder of Anne Widdecombe, has been released and is no longer part of the police investigation. Reacting to this story live in the studio, Peter Blexley, legendary former Met Police detective, and the brilliant broadcaster and comedian Paul Cox. And Paul, what this does now is open everything up to further speculation that we know less now than we did 24 hours ago.
15: We do, and I'm not going to speculate at all for all the reasons that Peter said not to. And I was absolutely enthralled between the discussion with you guys as if I was at home. And what a, you know, what a treat for the Talk listeners and viewers, by the way. Peter's absolutely fantastic. Worked with him for a year or two now, and perfect person to have on for
0: correct.
15: This. One thing I will say, however, is if we can look at this slightly for a political prism just for a moment, they were incredibly quick to say that it was a white British man that they were looking for when they were first identified a suspect, which tells me that Devon and Cornwall police are really not caught up in all this identity politics. So I'm sure that whatever happens next, if that was to be entirely different type of human being, that they're just going to be free and say that incredibly quickly too.
0: I'm so glad you said that, because I listened to the police spokesperson when he said we're looking for a white male, age 26. It was said with some glee, wasn't it?
15: Look, there's part of me, even though I'm part of this culture war debate very often, there's part of me that understands why they did that. And if they treat this whole thing equally, I have no issue whatsoever. No issue whatsoever. Because actually, the reason that most people say, could you just say, is so that we have some idea of what who the police are looking for. Maybe we can assist in some way. Either say nothing or say it as they do. But unfortunately, we all know that what's happened many times, particularly in the last 5 to 10 years, where identity politics has become prevalent in the way that it has, is they're very quick to say one thing and not very quick to say another.
0: And the ethnicity sometimes of a suspect has been withheld or concealed.
15: But for community cohesion purposes, we're told.
0: Brackets, identity politics.
15: So I really don't want to speculate, so there's a whole
0: but
15: bunch of things.
0: You're right to identify that, I think.
15: But there's one thing I feel we can talk about, because I think that's a political issue. there's no way of telling what's going to happen. Now, like Peter says, this is a police investigation. There's no particular suspect, as far as we're aware, identified right now. And hopefully they will. And we need to just step back from this process. Isn't it interesting, you know, we discuss these type of crimes on a regular basis as part of the news. But when it's someone you know, all of a sudden, I feel much more obliged not to speculate, much more obliged to give the police the best possible chance they can to find the suspect. So I don't want to come up with all sorts of sound bites just because I'm on talk and just because I'd be expected to.
0: Do you want to pick up on Paul's comments about identity politics?
14: I very much want to pick up on Paul's comments and your observations about Devon and Cornwall Police, the police force that is in.

0: hell. But another fact for you about Devon and Cornwall police is their performance was so abysmal that from October of 2022 right up until July of 2025, this force was in special measures for over 2.5 years.
1: That's a scandal.
0: They are facts. I am very happy to say them. Let's hope this investigation is professional and delivers the result so many people want.
1: Couple of seconds, Peter, before we get to the news, and I'm delighted that both of you are staying with us after seven. Just briefly, this also puts the motive back in the air, doesn't it? We're even further away now from knowing what the motive may have been from any persons involved in this.
0: The police will undoubtedly know a whole lot more about this case than we do. But it's 2026. The police will be well aware that the media has a thirst, in fact, has a right to have as much knowledge as can be given to the media and the public. They will have a media strategy running alongside the police investigation. Decisions will be made by the hour, all of which have to be logged and the such like.
1: Peter Blexley and Paul Cox are staying with us. More to come. This is Talk Breakfast.
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3: From the Sky News Centre at 7, a man arrested on suspicion of murdering Anne Widdecombe has been released from custody. Detectives say the 26-year-old white British national is no longer part of the investigation. The former prisons minister was found with serious injuries at her home on Dartmoor on Thursday morning. In other news, a man's been charged with murdering three members of his family near Bedford. Mark Tumor's wife and two daughters, who were 5 and 15, were found at their house in Great Denham on Monday. The 45-year-old was detained in Johannesburg after being tracked down by South African police and Interpol. Detective Inspector Lee Martin is leading the case here.
4: Mark Tumor left the country on Saturday, flying to Dubai and then on to Johannesburg. He then crossed from South Africa and then into Zimbabwe. We now know, since the previous media statement on Wednesday, he travelled from Zimbabwe to South Africa.
3: A weekend of mourning's being observed in southern Spain following deadly wildfires. Four British nationals are feared to be among at least 12 people killed in Andalusia. Meanwhile, emergency services here are warning of the risk of wildfires. Temperatures again tipped to reach 30 degrees today. Firefighters are asking people not to use disposable barbecues. And Sir David Beckham has spoken to England's players ahead of tonight's World Cup quarter-final against Norway. The former captain visited the squad at Inter Miami's training base. Current skipper Harry Kane says he's a huge inspiration.
5: He's obviously a big England fan. We all know how much it meant for him to represent England and be captain. And he was just there to support us. Obviously, we were using his home, the home that he's built. Yeah, he was just wishing us well. And hopefully we can do him proud.
3: And Meta's pulled a new AI feature from Instagram after backlash over privacy concerns. The tool let people generate fake images using content from public accounts, with users opted in by default. That's the latest. I'm Leisha McKenna.
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1: You are listening to Talk Breakfast. It is 2 minutes past seven, and we bring you the breaking news that the white 26-year-old man arrested on suspicion of the murder of Anne Widdecombe has been released and is no longer part of the investigation. So here we are on Talk Breakfast, still processing the shocking and appalling circumstances around the death of Anne Widdecombe. And this morning now, more questions than answers. We're going to speak to some of the biggest names in law enforcement.

0: to establish what we know about what may or may not have happened to Anne. We'll look at the issue of safety around politicians, try to identify what the motive may be, because this is a murder investigation. And we'll speak to a variety of public figures and broadcasters. Plus, we'll keep you up to date on developments as they happen in this fast-moving murder investigation. We're also going to do something as important, if not more so, which is to reflect on the life and legacy of this extraordinary woman, who was a much-loved public figure and a big part of the Talk family. This was her number one broadcast platform following her retirement from frontline politics. And we never needed an excuse to get Anne on air, to learn from her, to laugh because she was highly entertaining at times, and to listen. And as you join us, evidence is emerging that Anne's appearance on Talk Breakfast on Wednesday, which I had the privilege of hosting, I was in for JK, was her last appearance on air. And in a special Dolan's Dispatch at 9 a.m, I will replay a wonderful conversation, Anne's last conversation on air, which illustrated the friendship between us. So that's going to be a special Dolan's Dispatch at 9 a.m. I recommend that you don't miss it. I'll be taking your calls, listening to your voice notes on this. A big reaction, so much of an outpouring for Anne on the texts. Claire in Worcestershire, good morning, Mark, and hello, Peter, and hello, Paul. The irony that Anne was prisons minister to meet her fate in the hands of a criminal. Why does this happen to the best of our people? This from Ian in Merseyside. My condolences for the sad loss of Anne, a political stalwart. She was certainly made out of granite politically rather than some of the soft political class that we have today. Rob in Wiltshire. Hello, Mark, Peter and Paul. So sad losing such a wonderful woman. But what sticks in my craw was how quick the establishment puppets were to announce it was a white British man, now be debunked. Well, that was a point picked up by Paul Cox. I'll get to more of your thoughts on Anne Widdecombe's passing in just a moment. If you're just joining us, the man arrested on suspicion of Anne's murder has been released and is no longer part of the investigation. Peter Blexley is a former Met police detective, and Paul Cox, comedian broadcaster. So, Peter, can you get us up to speed? What do we know so far this morning?
1: Well, as has been made perfectly clear by the latest breaking news, the man arrested yesterday has been released and, importantly, is no longer part of the inquiry. So we can just push that element of the story almost to one side. It's over with, it's done. And to use an old policing term, I think he's probably been traced, interviewed and eliminated. T-I-E, tie. That's
0: right.
1: How we used to refer to it. So, out the inquiry. The investigation now continues full pelt. There will be a number of detectives who will not have slept last night because their workload will be so considerable, so immense, that they won't have had time to get home. This is going to be an investigation proceeding at full tilt because, of course, there is a search for the truth going on. And that's what this investigation should be. An unshakable search for the truth. Not an effort to find proof, that's something entirely different, but a search for the truth, whatever that may be. And it will be multi-factored. There will, of course, be house-to-house inquiries going on. There were some helicopter shots shown on a media outlet yesterday of Anne's house, and from those shots, you could see neighbouring properties. There will be house-to-house. And what I mean by that is police officers go to those front doors of those houses, knock on the door and say to the occupants, did you see anything? Were you here between this particular time and that particular time? Did you see anything? Do you have a Ring doorbell? Do you have any CCTV? Have you got any cameras that cover the road, for example? Anything like that? Were you driving home during this particular time span? Do you have a dash cam on your car? Can we download it? Can we see if there's anything of any interest there? So they're the kind of things that will be going on the house-to-house local inquiries, which sometimes can be very manpower intensive. Of course, the forensic investigation of Anne's house and the gardens and the such like will be of massive importance, huge importance, because today in 2026, a crime scene that has been properly managed, in other words, properly preserved, often give up their secrets. Because forensics has moved on so far from the days when I was investigating murders, and if we found a fingerprint, we thought we'd hit the jackpot. For example, there are things like fibre transfer. So if I now simply brush my arm of my jacket alongside Paul's, I can guarantee you that if our jackets were now sent to a forensic laboratory, fibres from Paul's jacket would be on my arm, and fibres from my jacket would be on Paul's
0: jacket. You shouldn't
1: Paul's
0: have done
1: jacket.
0: That because Paul's a wrong un.
1: Yes, well, I'll be the judge of that, thank you.
0: Three words, Peter, you're going down. Yeah. Get your trousers on, your neck.
1: Yes, thank you very much, they are firmly on. And other forensics. A more modern forensic thing has been blood spatter analysis. This has really come to the forefront in recent years. And those who are far, far brighter than me are able to tell if there are spots of blood on a carpet, on a wall, on a piece of furniture. They are often able to piece together how that injury was inflicted. How many blows did a victim suffer? Was an implement used, for example? And again, I'm talking about generic circumstances. But it's often been proved that if, say, for example, a person had been stabbed, as the blade is sometimes pulled out, blood spatters will be left on the floor, on a wall, on an item, on a bed, or this, that, and the other. And the analysis of that spatter can tell the angle from which the knife was delivered and how it was pulled out and all manner of things. Forensics has come on absolutely unrecognisably from my day. And, of course, DNA. Once again, I put my hand on Paul's hands, or I put my hand on Paul's sleeve. In all likelihood, I've left my DNA on him.
0: Family show, we've all had a drink, but those, I hear your point.
1: Those
0: that,
1: kind
0: that can
1: of
0: be
1: things.
0: Taken out of context, Peter, but good luck to you.
1: Well, I'm a fearless detective, or once was, as
0: you
1: somebody
0: are indeed.
1: Said.
0: Anyway, so, you've deposited something on his suit, that's
1: exactly,
0: what we know.
1: Exactly, okay. Gross. Right, so these kind of things are so often crucial evidence in murder investigations, and often prove crucial when that evidence is given at court. So there are a lot of complex things that need to be done and are probably being carried out as we speak.
0: Well, I know that Paul is with us for the next couple of minutes, and Peter, after the break, we're going to do a further deep dive into where the police go from here in their fast-moving investigation. Paul, I would just say that it's going to be very distressing for the residents of this area, given the fact that the man arrested on suspicion of this murder, this alleged murder, has now been released, which means that somebody that may or may not have done this is at large.
2: Yeah, you're absolutely right. The psychology of that is, if someone's arrested that quickly, it seems fairly obvious to the people that are naive and don't understand the situation that it was clearly that person. It's just a case of getting him in, getting the evidence, and the crime solved. No danger to public.
0: The police have their man.
2: Yeah, exactly. And that would appear that's not true. And that whoever committed an alleged crime is now still at large, and we don't know. So residents are that close. And by the way, this is in Dartmoor. It's right on the edge of on National Park there. This is not an overly populated area. You can only assume that most people knew that Anne Widdicombe lived in their street. Most people would have known the comings and goings of that street that close. So, as Peter was pointing out, when they do the door-to-door, they're really going to be looking to see if there was anything unusual, you know. And let's hope they do identify something. There's lots of technology now. Wouldn't be surprised if Anne had her own Ring doorbell or CCTV.
1: Sure.
2: Her neighbours are likely to as well. So let's just see what happens. I mean, I'm desperately trying not to speculate here. I'm always full of opinions, but now's not the time.
0: No, and Paul, I've just been, you know, like everyone, you know, reading over what we know and what we don't know. And there was one particular journalist wrote a column yesterday and described what's happened as every pensioner's worst nightmare, because we have older people that listen to this show and watch this show. Many pensioners are widowed and live alone. And it's just truly horrifying to think of what Anne will have gone through in this secluded property with no one to help her at all.
2: And we should also point out, because, you know, there will be people out there very worried, this is incredibly rare. I'm sure Peter will point that out.
0: Especially in that part of the world.
2: You know, yeah, exactly. Anne lived alone for all of her adult life. So she was in that house for I don't know how many years.
0: And it's my understanding that she loved the secluded nature of the property. She loved the peace and quiet. That's why she lived there.
2: And everybody, this is the point of having a good police service. This is the point of having an actual society cohesion, is we all want to be able to make that choice to live alone or live wherever we want to and feel safe. And unfortunately, it's becoming a bigger issue in modern times.
0: Most definitely. Before you run...
2: And I have to now. Well, Pete's DNA all over me.
0: If I were you, I'd go straight to your local Nick and just say...
2: Just have myself in.
0: It's a fair cop.
2: I've got Blexley all over me.
0: Exactly right. Your final reflections on this, I mean, it's a story that stopped a nation in its tracks, hasn't it? Because Anne Widdecombe transcended politics. Yes, she was a robust conservative, but she was a star on reality TV. She won the hearts of the nation on Strictly. She was on Big Brother. She was just a national character.
2: Yeah, I think you've hit the nail on the head. The vast majority of people of whatever political persuasion or if they're entirely unengaged with politics knew who Anne Widdecombe was and probably could have given you a short synopsis of what they thought of her or what sort of character they assumed she was. And I think everybody yesterday morning as this news broke, with the exception of some absolute idiots, which we won't go into and pay them any respects whatsoever, would have felt an immediate sorrow. At that point, of course, we had no idea what was going on. We just thought it was the rather untimely passing of Anne Widdecombe. Now, of course, there's suspicions that much worse went on. But many people understood her, and many people, even though they disagreed with her, understood that she was a lady of principle and decency, no matter how outspoken she was about her conservative views. So we've lost a British great. We really have. And as such... the respect we're about to pay her for the rest of the talk show, and we should stay tuned, by the way, is much worthy.
0: And, Paul, she had so much more living to do.
2: Well, this is
0: it. She, in my view, and I'm not a doctor, but to me, she was a young 78.
2: She lived a healthy life. That was clear. She didn't overindulge in all the things that...
0: And in fact, she lost a lot of weight as part of her fitness push, and it was very successful. You know, later in life, she was much slimmer than she was in, let's say, the 90s when she was a government minister.
2: Yes, and this is why everybody was surprised yesterday, by the way. People, because you normally get to hear, don't you? She's of a celebrity status. Or people are seeing, she was ubiquitous. She was on talk all the time. There's no doubt that that's the case. It's no surprise that she was, unfortunately, Mark, you were the last person to interview her. There was no surprise that people would have looked at Anne Widdecombe and thought she was quite a sprightly 78-year-old, and we were expecting much more from her. And unfortunately, that's no longer the case.
0: Most definitely. Paul, we always love having you in the studio.
2: It's been a pleasure.
0: It's been a difficult conversation this morning, but no better man to have it with. So thank you for joining us.
2: Thank you.
0: Paul Cox, comedian and broadcaster. Delighted to say that Peter Blexley, legendary former Met Police detective, is going to stay with us. If you're just joining us, we have a developing story. We have breaking news on Talk Breakfast. The man arrested on the suspicion of the murder of Anne Widdecombe has been released and is no longer part of the police investigation. What happens next? This is Talk Breakfast.
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6: In Chichester in West Sussex, do expect delays today because of day two of the festival speed at Goodwood. Elsewhere in Guildford in Surrey, the A3 southbound is closed until the early hours of Monday morning. It's due to works between the Stoke Crossroads and the A25 at Woodham Bridge. On the trains, major disruption this morning on Greater Anglia services in and out of London. That's all following an earlier lineside fire and emergency engineering works. I'm Gary King.
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0: You are listening to Talk Breakfast. It is 7:20 and the breaking news is that the man arrested on suspicion of the murder of Anne Widdecombe has been released and is no longer part of the police investigation. Reacting to this story, I'm delighted to have Peter Blexley, former Met police detective. And Peter, will the police be focusing at the moment on motive?
1: Motive is often overrated. That's my personal view. Of course, if we're watching a television drama, there has to be a motive because the drama or the film all has to be tied up with a neat bow at the end of it where questions are answered. Unless, of course, it's a TV series and they leave you on a bit of a cliffhanger because they want a returning series. So generally speaking, members of the public, and I criticise no one for this, have become very much focused on motive because they're asked to establish that motive as they watch a crime drama or panning out on screen. In reality, I've often found motive to be overrated because sometimes, and once again I'm talking in generic terms here, sometimes you might be dealing with a deranged mind or an irrational mind. So trying to put a rational motive upon the thinking of someone who's entirely irrational is a waste of time. What you need to do is focus on the evidence as it pans out. What are the forensics telling us? What are witnesses telling us? What is CCTV telling us? Those kind of factual things.
0: So the focus is what happened, not why.
1: Well, of course, at the end of the day, when you go to court, the lead barrister, invariably a KC who deals with a murder case, will want to paint a picture to the jury of the who, what, why, where and when. Cover those bases. But sometimes the why remains a bit of a mystery. But it does help, of course. Sometimes it can help. I'm not entirely dismissive of motive, but I just ask people to exercise a bit of caution over it because you cannot rationalise the actions of an irrational mind.
0: Well, my brilliant executive producer, Dean Spencer, is now forwarding questions from our viewers and listeners to you, Peter. And as always, the audience questions are far better than mine. This from Gary. Peter, can you explain how common it is for someone to be arrested and then released during a murder inquiry?
1: Yeah, well, I can't put percentages on it. And, of course, no murder inquiry is ever the same as another one. There have been many famous murder inquiries, for example. Let's rewind some years to the dreadful murder of Rachel Nickell on Wimbledon Common, where a man called Colin Stagg was falsely charged with her murder, only for the true killer, Robert Knapper, to be identified some years later. There's a case where somebody was arrested, not only interviewed, but charged with the crime incorrectly. Sometimes, yes, people are arrested, they are interviewed, they are eliminated. Hence the expression, the old policing expression I've used today, tie, trace, interview, eliminate.
0: And this is a question from Peter to Peter Blexley. Are they 100% sure that Anne was murdered, or could the police discover that they've made a mistake and it was an accident?
1: I'm going to speak in generic terms here again because, of course, I'm a responsible broadcaster. If a pathologist carries out a post-mortem and discovers injuries, wounds to a body which says to the pathologist, this is foul play, this is murder, then detectives are not going to question that. Because, of course, the pathologist...
0: So they're not, in a generic terms, they're not going to reverse that verdict of a medical professional.
1: Exactly, who is appointed by the Home Office and is usually
0: and
1: very high...
0: pathologists don't tend to change their mind, do they?
1: No, they don't. Sometimes, in murder cases, the defence will ask for a second post-mortem to be carried out because the defence counsel might try to put forward, and it has happened in cases in the past, that actually this person was not murdered, it was an accident. So they asked for a second post-mortem if they challenged the findings of the first pathologist. That happens in cases more frequently than you'd probably expect.
0: Can pathologists equivocate over what may happen? Can they be undecided, pathologists?
1: Yes. Sometimes they can, which is be another reason why you'd have a second post-mortem. Right. Sometimes toxicology will give you the answers. For example, a post-mortem could be carried out upon somebody. There will be no necessarily obvious signs of how they died. There might be some damage to certain organs. But then when a part of an organ or some blood is sent to a laboratory for analysis, they will say there was a shockingly high level of a particular toxin in this organ or in that blood. This person has been poisoned. That happens in murder cases sometimes.
0: So therefore, with regard to that question from Peter, are they 100% sure she has been murdered, or will the police say they have made a mistake? It looks like they are pursuing a line of inquiry based around murder.
1: I'd take the 100% out of that question from Peter. I would say, yes, they are sure. And, of course, remember, being sure is the level that we ask juries to reach. We ask juries in this country to make sure they are sure of someone's guilt before they return a guilty verdict. We don't say 100% sure. No criticism, Peter. I fully understand how you phrased the question, and thank you. But yeah, so I'll take the 100% out, Peter, and say, in my opinion, I believe the detectives would be sure, based on perhaps evidence from the crime scene, evidence from the post-mortem, that this is a murder inquiry.
0: Is that the same as beyond reasonable doubt, or is that something different?
1: That was the expression that went before. They replaced it from being reasonable doubt to being sure.
0: Why have they changed that?
1: Language evolves, the criminal justice system evolves, and that's just another expression that's currently used.
0: I've got a question from Liz. Can I ask, what was it that made the police announce that they were looking for a white man? How did they come to that conclusion?
1: They obviously felt there was somebody that they wanted to. And I'm sorry if you're getting tired of this, listeners and viewers. They probably decided there was somebody they wanted to trace and interview. Hence, they went public.
0: But that's right. They probably weren't looking for a white man. Find me a white man. It was more the case that there was somebody that was of interest to them in this investigation who happened to be a white man.
1: And let's remember, they never published a photograph. They never gave a name or anything like that. So they pretty much thought this person is very much needs to be spoken to.
0: This from Anne in Kent. Good morning, Mark, and hello, Peter. Anne Widdecombe's death and murder is a moment when the world changed for me. the depths to which this country has fallen have hit a new low. An elderly lady with strong opinions who worked so hard at improving the quality of life for others has been brutally murdered. Why? Of course, many will now wonder or speculate or ponder, Peter, whether this was politically motivated. We don't know, but it can't be ruled out.
1: We don't know, and I'm not going to speculate. I'm just going to let the police get on with their investigation.
0: Is there a chance that this could be like the Jill Dando case, in which the Crime Watch presenter Jill Dando was murdered on her doorstep and they never found the killer?
1: I think if viewers and listeners are looking for a crime of an elderly lady killed in her home, take a look at the case of Una Crown, Una, U-N-A, Una Crown. Now, that happened up in towards Peterborough kind of way, Cambridgeshire sort of way. And Una Crown was an elderly lady. I hope I can get away with using that expression.
0: Of course.
1: Who was found dead within her bungalow. And the police, in the very first instance, I'm just talking about Una's case and not saying that it happened in this case, but the police didn't initially regard it as a murder, shamefully. It was, at some stage later, discovered that she very much had been murdered, and that set the inquiry back hugely. It took years for the police to eventually convict someone of Una Crown's murder. So if anybody's wants to look at cases that are interested in true crime and such like, take a look at that. There has been a TV documentary on it. Jill Dando, very, very different type of case, gunned down on her front doorstep in Fulham, in southwest London, many, many years ago. Yes, a case that remains stubbornly unsolved and regrettably unsolved. I think it's an absolute shame. In that case, the police were convinced they had their man. He stood trial at the Old Bailey, was acquitted, then stood trial a second time at the Old Bailey, and the case was thrown out. Beg your pardon, he was convicted in the first occasion and served some years in prison before having...
0: Barry George,
1: before having his conviction overturned, and then he was put on trial again. And that was kicked out. Now, that case was very, very different in so much as the most crucial part of evidence that went in the first trial where he was found guilty was a tiny speck of gunshot residue found in the pocket of an overcoat that was found in Barry George's flat. Now, that evidence was very, very important to the prosecution because it's gunshot residue. It's evidence that he's got to have had a gun that has been used that has been in that pocket. You can imagine how crucial it was. But there was a major flaw in that police investigation, which came to light when he stood trial the second time. And that was that coat, that jacket, had been taken, put on a mannequin in police premises and photographed before it was then sent to the laboratory for analysis. That is completely the wrong way round, because that mannequin was based in a police station in South London where they investigated Operation Trident offences, black-on-black gun crime that people may remember from some years ago. And that mannequin had many, many jackets that had been involved in shootings put on it.
0: Disaster.
1: So, of course, the defence were able to say, well, it's entirely possible that that tiny speck of gunshot revenue has been transferred onto that coat because it's been on a mannequin with loads of other jackets used in gun crime. And that was how that evidence was excluded from the second trial and how Barry George was acquitted. Schoolboy detective error.
0: And we know about many well-reported miscarriages of justice when the police are overzealous and too keen to find someone and frame them for the crime. We saw it in Italy, didn't we, with Amanda Knox, who was not guilty of the murder of a young female friend of hers, but it seemed like the cops had decided we're going to basically sort of just lick our finger, hold it in the air and decide she's guilty. Is there a danger that the public interest in this case puts pressure on the cops to find someone, to find anyone?
1: In the past, that kind of pressure has influenced police investigations. And I go back to what I mentioned earlier on about sometimes a police investigation becomes about searching for proof of a particular theory rather than an unshakable search for the truth, however uncomfortable or inconvenient that truth may be. Let's look at the Rachel Nichelle murder, which I just alluded to. The police had convinced themselves that Colin Stagg murdered Rachel Nichelle. They went for a search for proof of their theory. They sent an undercover officer in to befriend Colin Stagg, hoping to extract a confession. They just went for proof, proof, proof. Whereas the truth was something very, very different and pointed at a completely different man, Robert Knapper, one of the worst murderers this country has ever seen, who did, in fact, murder Rachel Nichelle. That's the danger when they go for proof rather than having an unshakable quest for the truth.
0: So much more to come from the legendary former Met police detective Peter Blexley. If you're joining us, the man arrested on suspicion of the murder of Anne Widdecombe has been released and is no longer part of the police investigation. Let's take some voice notes, courtesy of engineer Dave. Thank you for those, Dave. Here is Jane.
11: Morning, Mark. Listening to you and Anne was one of the delights of the radio. Always made me laugh. And it shall be sadly missed.
0: Jane, thank you, my darling. I really appreciate that voice note. Here is Cobbers.
12: Hiya, Mark. Yeah, it's sad about Anne. She's not everyone's cup of tea, but you've got to admire her for her faith and her beliefs. And I listened to her the other day and I was shocked when she passed. She told her she'd be passed, and it's a loss. And I find it really sickening that all these people on the left are rejoicing that she's got left this world. I just think this shows you how sick these people are on the left. They should go back under their rocks and just stay there. And I'm looking forward to seeing Peter on Sunday night in Warrington as well. Great show. Bye.
0: Thank you, Cobbers. How about this from Jay?
13: Morning, guys. Great show as always. I was just disgusted last night reading some of the comments on social media from the left. Very similar to the Charlie Kirk thing about Anne Widdecombe, you know, laughing at her death and saying it should be painful. And so, you know, you look at these people and I'm just completely shocked. Say something like that happened at the moment to a big political figure here that I didn't agree with. They've still got families and they've still got lives, and you know, you don't laugh about that. That's not something to laugh about. I think that's an attack on all when that sort of thing happens, because that's taking it to the next level, you know. And it always seems to be people on the left are quite excited and think it's great.
0: It is. It's, thank you, Jay, the so-called Be Kind crowd, who always reveal themselves at this time. And let me be clear that I've said this on this platform once, and I'll say it again, which is that the so-called woke progressive left are wicked people. They're cruel. They've got no empathy. They're wrong about everything. And on an occasion like the death of Anne Widdecombe and what has turned out to be her murder, they celebrate, they rejoice. The good people, they are not. Breaking news, the man arrested on suspicion of the murder of Anne Widdecombe has been released, is no longer part of the investigation. What happens next? I'll put that to Peter Blexley, former Met police detective, plus your calls on Anne Widdecombe's life and legacy. 7:36, this is Talk Breakfast.
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0: Barry has messaged the show. Good morning, Mark, and hello, Peter. Anne Widdecombe was a woman of high integrity, strong Christian belief, not easily duped. She spent many years with Nigel Farage in regard to Brexit and as part of Reform UK. David is in Gloucestershire. Good morning, David. David, thank you for joining us this morning, and I wish it was under happier circumstances, which it often is when we speak.
14: Yes, it is. Very, very sorry for Anne and all her family. It's absolutely dreadful.
0: And David, do you have, because it's wonderful that I believe you're a regular listener and viewer of Talk, do you have memories of listening to Anne and hearing her speak on this network?
14: Yeah, she always talked a lot of sense, a lot of stuff I have, you know, a lot of stuff I obviously thought she talked a lot of sense about, you know.
0: Yeah.
14: But the reason I rang was that she came to a Reform meeting back in, well, end of May, down here in the Forest of Dean. She came down and gave a talk, and, you know, there was what shocked me so much was, you know, well, not shocked me at the time, but, you know, how lovely she was. She just sat very quietly at the back at the, you know, before her talk, and she was signing her book, and she was just quietly just sat there, and people were just going up there and having a little chat with her. My wife took me over there and, you know, shook her hand and just said hello, and she was very chatty, and, you know. And, then she came up and gave her talk, and then she just sat down at the back at the end and met people. You know, there was no airs or graces or anything like that. You know, a very lovely, lovely lady.
0: And David, am I right in saying it's my understanding that you are registered blind? Is that correct?
14: That's correct, yes.
0: So, therefore, with your unique senses, you communicate with the world and with people in a different way to those who have sight. So what sort of aura did she have? What was your impression of Anne from your unique perspective?
14: Well, just a very, very ordinary lady, you know. Mm. I mean, nothing out of the ordinary at all, you know. Obviously, you know, it's what, I mean, they use the word battle axe, but, you know, when she's on air, that's what she sounds like, but not when she's, you know, it's almost like, not a persona, I wouldn't say that. But, you know, I think there's obviously two sides to her. You know, she was a very, very lovely lady, you know.
0: David, do you think with the battle axe image, the Margaret Rutherford, you know, the hectoring auntie, that she was in some ways, David, misunderstood?
14: I think she was. She was just very, she was opinionated. But, I mean, I can be very opinionated.
0: That's why we love you, David.
14: Which is why,
0: you know, why I always put you straight on air first.
14: Yeah, thank you. But, you know, I can be opinionated, but it doesn't make you a bad person, you know. I mean, she was taking questions, and there was a question in which I gave her myself, and she shot me down, you know, but that was what she actually said was right. You know, I hadn't thought of the angle that she came across as, you know, and that was fair enough. That was her opinion, and that was it. You know, and I spoke to her afterwards, and I said, well, yeah. And I actually said to her, I said, well, yeah, I can see your side of your argument. You know, and that was fair enough.
0: Well, that's interesting, David, isn't it? And that's the point, Peter, is Anne took no prisoners. And in a sense, she wasn't tribal, because she would disagree with lefties, but she also disagreed with plenty of people on the right.
1: What a beautiful story from David.
0: Wasn't it?
1: Really, where Anne Widdecombe changed his mind. I mean, it's just fantastic. Since the start of the show, and it's such an honour to be here, I've been writing down words that people have said about the great Anne Widdecombe. And I'd just like to repeat some of them, if I may.
0: Love you too.
1: Integrity, lovely, stalwart, granite, delight, admiration, belief. They're words that listeners and viewers have used today to describe Anne.
0: Did you ever get a handbagging from Anne yourself, Peter?
1: Well, lively conversations in on air and in green rooms, because we both, neither of us were going to shift from our position and wanting more prohibition of illegal drugs. Me saying, look, we can never win this war. It's been lost. We need to have a rethink. So, and we were never going to agree upon that. I will say, and I'm sure she'd forgive me, I don't think it was Anne's strongest suite, if I might say so. It wasn't the matter about which she was the very best informed, but the fact she was so resolute in what she was saying couldn't help but make me kind of chuckle. You know, I'm thinking, well, I'm clearly never going to change your mind, Miss Whittaker, but thank you for listening to my opinions. And to carry it on in the green room was a lot of fun.
0: David, thank you for that lovely call. Have a lovely Saturday and we will speak soon, David. Ray is in Wales. Good morning, Ray. Welcome to Talk Breakfast.
15: I was just wondering, Anne lives in a substantial property with a swimming pool. How come there's no mention of cameras?
0: It's a very good question, Ray. What do you think about that, Peter?
15: The garden's full of cameras.
0: Yeah, no, you're right. I mean, what you're saying, Ray, it's a well-appointed property. It's quite a high-value property. Yeah. It's been decked out very nicely with a pool and other accoutrements, no doubt. So what do you think about that, Peter? Is there likely to have been CCTV technology on site?
1: I suspect that some smart person has done analysis of the helicopter footage that was shown yesterday, and they will zoom in frame by frame and they'll be able to tell if there were external CCTV cameras. That will probably be known. Somebody's probably, if not already done that, they will have examined that footage.
0: Ray, do you think there's a chance that we may never find the culprit of this wicked crime?
15: I think something's not right. I'm not sure what's going on, but it seems like the Keystone Cops are in charge of this investigation.
0: So, Ray, you don't have confidence in the police force to actually get to the bottom of this?
15: Definitely not. They were too quick to say that it was a white male, British, whereas all the other instances happened lately. They keep that thing quiet.
0: They tell you nothing. They conceal the ethnicity, don't they? Or they have done in the past, Ray.
15: Yeah. Again, it's another mystery for us to try and fathom our brains around.
0: I know. Ray, what did you think of Anne Widdecombe?
15: Beautiful lady. Very knowledgeable. Very wise about the world. I'm pretty sure for whoever has done this, and it, obviously if she was murdered in her house, she obviously knew then to let them in.
0: Well, Ray, thank you very much for your call. Of course, as you'll understand, Ray, we're not able to speculate on that because we don't know whether this was a forced entry. These are the great unknowns, aren't they, Peter? And the other issue, because a lot of people will be looking at a scenario of a botched burglary. At this point, the police will be keeping an open mind. Nothing's off the table, would you say?
1: They might not be keeping an open mind because they know a lot more than we do. Mm. And I'm not going to speculate in any way, shape or form. I'm going to let this investigation carry on. The police have got multiple strands to it. Probably as we speak, people are gathering ready for a morning briefing. So you'll have the senior investigating officer, his or her deputy, other people gather round. People will give an update on forensics, on door-to-door, on any aspect of the investigation that you can think of. And then, of course, the strategy will be agreed upon. People will be tasked to go off and do their different roles. And that people at that briefing will not have seen their beds last night.
0: Will the police officers involved and the force involved, will they be feeling the pressure given the incredibly high-profile nature of Anne Widdecombe?
1: They will try not to be moved or shaped by that. There, I think the pressure they will feel is that somebody's committed a murder and they're still at large. Are they likely to hurt other people? That would be my concern. If I was the SIO, I wouldn't give a monkey's about media pressure. I wouldn't give a monkey's about public opinion. My pressure that I would be feeling is somebody's committed a murder and they're not in a cell. We've got to find out who that person is before they can do any harm to another person. That would be the pressure I would be feeling. That would be my priority. And so I would be asking the entire team to come together and let's find the person responsible for this.
0: And of course, this will be a source of deep concern and worry to local residents, given that the man that was arrested on suspicion of this crime has now been released and is no longer part of the investigation. If you live in the neighbourhood, you'll be thinking, well, somebody's out there that may have done this, and therefore I'm not safe. It's a great unknown, isn't it?
1: Crimes like this have a huge effect on local communities. For over 21 years, I've been trying to find the murderer of Alastair Wilson, who was gunned down on his front doorstep in Nairn in the Scottish Highlands on the 28th of November 2004. That crime still to this day has had an impact on people, not only the family, of course, and everyone who loved Alastair, but it still had an impact on some members of the local community. And I mean a very deep impact upon people. People who don't want to talk about it. People who get upset by it.
0: A life-changing event for them.
1: Yes. Now, I'm taking my show to Nairn on the 28th of November this year. It will be the last show of my tour. And I'm doing it actually in Nairn, in the town where Alastair lived and died. And I will be very well aware that there are some community sensitivities around that. And I shall conduct myself appropriately, unapologetically, but appropriately, because obviously I'm trying to do the right thing and find Alastair's killer. But yes, I know, because I travel to Nairn regularly. Some people are still deeply, deeply affected by that crime. And I'm sure people will be deeply affected in Dartmoor and further afield.
0: The man arrested on suspicion of the murder of Anne Widdecombe has been released. So what next for the police investigation? 7:49, this is Talk Breakfast.
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6: In Chichester in West Sussex, do expect delays on the roads around Chichester and Goodwood. It's due to the second day of the festival speed at the Goodwood Estate, ongoing until tomorrow evening. Elsewhere in Surrey, Guildford, the A3 southbound closed until the early hours of Monday morning between the Stoke Crossroads and the A25 at Wooden Bridge, and no service on C2C between Fenchurch Street and Barking. That's due to signalling problems. I'm Gary King.
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3: 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Hear. 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Talk. Argument, attitude, opinion. Across the UK, this is Talk.
0: Baz in West Brom, good morning, Mark. Congratulations to Peter Blexley. Refreshing to hear a real copper. He should be the head of policing. Dave in Cardiff. Hi, Mark. If there are people making offensive comments celebrating the death of Anne Widdecombe on social media, they should be prosecuted like the lady who went to prison for a social media post. after the Stockport murders. I think it was Southport, wasn't it? I've made that mistake myself, Dave, but thank you for your message. This from Bucky in Woburn Sands. Good morning, Mark, and hello, Peter. I'm disgusted at the comments on social media about poor Anne. Perhaps these are the sort of people that police should be looking at in regard to their posts. R.I.P. Anne. And we have, haven't we, Peter, seen some disgusting reactions to what happened to Anne, particularly Peter Tatchell, who celebrated Anne's death, saying, "Anne Widdecombe is dead, exclamation mark." Now, this was before he discovered that there was a murder investigation. It doesn't matter. This is someone who celebrated the death of a political opponent.
1: And you take that down immediately when it was discovered. I wouldn't have posted it in the first place. I thought it was in absolutely dreadful taste. But the minute you realise that Anne Widdecombe has been murdered, you then take it down. I don't know whether he has or not. Now, I've met Peter Tatchell a number of times, and to his credit, he's been very, very firm and resolute and principled in what he's said for many, many years. You see, we can't have it both ways. If we're going to say lovely things about Anne, then I personally want to acknowledge that Peter Tatchell has been a resolute campaigner for decades and decades, and he has done some good things for the gay community and beyond. There are also a lot of things that he says and does that I find absolutely repugnant and disagree vehemently with. But whenever we meet in a green room, me and Mr. Tatchell, we have a polite and respectful conversation. That's the way I think it should work. But his post yesterday was beyond the pale. It was celebrating the death of a resolute,
2: correct,
1: much-loved politician. And it was very bad, and he should take it down.
0: What do you make of these progressive woke lefties who are rejoicing at Anne's passing?
1: The intolerant left, as I call them, because that's what they really
0: are. And what they're doing is revealing themselves, aren't they?
1: Yes, of course, of course. They talk about progressiveness and tolerance when actually, when you strip it all away, they are manifestly intolerant. And even if you take those not to the massive, huge left of centre, take people, for example, like Lisa Nandy, right? Minister for Department of Culture, Media and Sport.
0: Yeah.
1: Okay. Whose intolerance at criticism being espoused on the social media platform X means that she's left that platform and taken her department off that platform. She doesn't want to stay there for the rough and tumble of robust debate. She's too flaky to accept the occasional bit of kind of foul language, which I am prone to posting on social media.
0: More power to you.
1: Let me confess, okay? Because believe it or not, it's not a crime. So they are intolerant. If they don't get it their own way, they won't have a debate. They throw their toys out of the pram and they disappear. They're intolerant. And just let me point out before I go, and if this means the end of my media career comes about as of 8 o'clock this morning, I care not. I'm going to say this. There is another fat, bald, old, ugly bloke that works in this building. I'm not the only one. And some of what he said yesterday was utterly appalling, and he should be ashamed of himself.
0: I think that's a very, very fair point, and I think we know who you're talking about. Peter, will the Devon and Cornwall police be seeking help from other police forces at this moment in time?
1: We don't know. We simply don't
0: have
1: know.
0: Have they got... Would a force like that have enough resource at their disposal? Is it a case of such magnitude that they might be, you know, reaching outside their own, realm?
1: Back in the day, the Met Police used to categorise murders A, B and C. So the Cat C murder would be a murder, say, for example, where the victim does not have a public profile and the offender has been captured and charged. So a fairly low kind of publicity type case. A Cat B, a Category B, might be where somebody has a bit more of a profile, perhaps they've got some presence on social media, perhaps the offender has not been captured and they're wanted, for example, or have not yet been identified. And a Cat A is a case like Anne Widdecombe's murder. Massive publicity, huge public interest, and so it is of the highest category. The National Police Chiefs Council, the College of Policing, will have all the ability to go cross-boundary, cross-county, should it be needed. Devon and Cornwall Police have got no problem in picking up the phone and saying to any other agency, police service, law enforcement agency whatsoever, in getting their cooperation. Let's remember, the Chief Constable spoke to the Prime Minister yesterday, so he can pick the phone up and speak to anybody should they need the help of any other police force or law enforcement agency. They will get it.

0: moment. There'll be information coming into the senior investigating officer on a very regular basis, and that officer has got resources to deploy. He's got decisions to make, each and every one of which he has to log. And imagine that some years hence, there is an enormously huge, high-profile trial, for example, if somebody were ever to be arrested and charged. That detective chief inspector will have to go into the witness box in front of a judge, being cross-examined by very, very smart King's Counsel barristers, and justify everything they've done.
1: My thanks to the extraordinary Peter Blexley. More to come. Talk Breakfast.
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3: From the Sky News Centre at 8, a 26-year-old man arrested on suspicion of murdering Anne Widdecombe has been eliminated from inquiries. The former prisons minister was found dead at her home in Devon on Thursday morning. Detectives say the investigation's moving at pace. Police and commentator Graham Whetton is following developments.
4: The investigators will have worked through the night, the interviews will have gone through the night. Whatever they have found at this stage has clearly led them to release them. Once you eliminate them, then you have to move on again to your next piece of evidence. So it becomes a priority.
3: In other news, a man's been charged with murdering his wife and two young daughters at their home in Bedfordshire. Mark Schumer left the UK 2 days before their bodies were found. The 45-year-old's been tracked down to South Africa. Emergency services are urging people not to use disposable barbecues this weekend. They're concerned the heatwave could trigger wildfires. England have been handed a fitness boost ahead of tonight's World Cup quarter-final against Norway. Joe Rawson reports.
5: A European clash in the Miami Heat with a place in the World Cup semi-finals on the line. England fans believe their team can deal with the temperature.
6: 2-0 England, no problem.
7: Should be favourites.
8: Coming home.
5: Thomas Tuchel insists despite injury fears, Declan Rice and Mark Gaye are fit.
9: We have the full choice except for our suspended player, Charles Kwanzaa.
5: England captain Harry Kane was spoken to by Sir David Beckham at training yesterday.
10: He's obviously a big England fan. We all know how much it meant for him to represent England.
5: Kick-off here in Miami is at 10 p.m. UK time.
3: Spain have set up a last four clash with France. They beat Belgium 2-1. Meta's withdrawn a days-old AI feature from Instagram following a backlash. The tool let people generate fake images using content from public accounts. And the King's been reunited with two of his grandchildren for the first time in 4 years. He and the Queen hosted Prince Harry, Meghan, Archie and Lilibet at Highgrove in Gloucestershire. That's the latest. I'm Leisha McKenna.
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1: Good morning, you're listening to Talk Breakfast. It is 2 minutes past eight, and we can bring you the breaking news that the man arrested on suspicion of the murder of Anne Widdecombe has been released and is no longer part of the police investigation. That means that the alleged culprit of this egregious crime, it remains a murder investigation, is at large. So here we are on Talk Breakfast as a nation still processes the shocking and appalling circumstances around the death of our friend Anne Widdecombe. We'll be speaking to some of the biggest names in law enforcement to establish what we know about what may or may not have happened. We'll look at the issue of safety around politicians and public figures and keep you up to date on developments as they happen in what the police have described as a fast-moving murder investigation. We're also going to do something arguably even more important than that, which is to reflect on the life and legacy of this extraordinary woman, who was a much-loved and highly respected public figure, arguably a national treasure, and certainly

0: beloved member of the Talk family. After all, this was her number one broadcast platform. She was on this station the whole time following her retirement from frontline politics. We never needed an excuse to get Anne on Talk. Why? Well, because whenever she was on, we would always laugh because she was highly entertaining. We would listen because she was compelling. And we would learn because she was principled and wise. And as you join us, the evidence is now emerging that Anne's appearance on Talk Breakfast this Wednesday, which I had the privilege of hosting, I was in for JK. Well, it appears that her appearance on Talk Breakfast just 2 days ago was her last broadcast appearance. And in a special Dolan's Dispatch at 9 a.m, I'm going to replay the closing remarks of that conversation, which reflected the warm, intimate relationship that I had with Anne, that this network had with Anne. So a special Dolan's Dispatch, the last closing remarks that Anne and I had, which were just quite something to behold. That's going to happen at 9 o'clock. You won't want to miss it. But if you're joining us, a man arrested on suspicion of the murder of Anne Widdecombe has been released and is no longer part of the investigation. It means, folks, that somebody out there that has done this is at large. Now, that is a real concern for the residents of this area, because, and we know this is a quiet, secluded, rural spot where this kind of crime is not just rare, it's virtually non-existent. So why has this happened? What were the motivations? Who is this person? And will they be found? Let's have a look at the front pages, reflecting the only story of significance right now. Daily Telegraph, Anne Widdecombe murder inquiry. Man arrested after former Tory minister found dead at home. Well, that person who was arrested has now walked free. Daily Star with a lovely picture of Anne with long flowing fair hair and a winning smile. A smile that I'm going to miss. MP Anne, murder suspect arrested. Well, we know that's old news now. The Sun newspaper, shock over ex-MP and Strictly star Anne beaten to death. And the Eye Weekend, Widdecombe murdered at her home, police believe. Well, we're going to do two things today. We're going to bring you up to speed on what we know and what we don't. And we're also going to reflect on Anne's life and legacy. For example, here is a voice note, if we can, Dave the Engineer, from Wayne.
1: Morning, Mark. It's Wayne from Erdington in Birmingham. Terrible what's happened to Anne. I listened to the show the other day. I listened to you speaking to her. A woman with strong beliefs and strong opinions. And we should laud people like that in this country. Keep up the good work, guys. It's a sad day for Britain.
0: Thank you for that, Wayne. Can I ask for the voice note of Daz as well, please?
2: Morning, Mark. Morning, Peter. It is a sad, sad week. A legend has been taken away from us. And I hope they find the culprit and they throw the book at him. She was a formidable lady. I was welled up all day yesterday when I heard it. And I'm telling you, oh, I hope they get this guy or whoever's done it. R.I.P. Anne Widdecombe. May she rest in peace.
0: Peter, thank you for that. You speak for everyone, as far as I'm concerned. I don't mean the disgusting woke lefties who are celebrating Anne's passing. Those people have revealed themselves. Don't tell me they're the good people. But most right-minded folk on the left and the right are devastated by what's happened. And can I just give you my emotion at this point, which is that I want her back. And I know that's not possible, but that's how I feel this morning. I want Anne back. And she should be here. She was 78 years of age. And she had so much living to do. She was so feisty and fun. And so vibrant on her last appearance on this network. It was her last broadcast. She was supposed to be on Channel 5 at lunchtime on Wednesday, following her appearance here on Talk Breakfast that I was in the host's chair for. She didn't make that appearance. So her last public utterances were on this network, which I think is a great privilege for us. And it's a great honour for this brand that we hosted Anne for the last time, doing something that she loved to do, that she lived for. But I've got to tell you that I want her back. She's irreplaceable. She shouldn't be gone. It's a wicked, egregious crime. It's a pensioner's worst nightmare to be murdered at home, on their own, with no one to support them, no one to help. We can only imagine what she went through. And that's why that last voice note was so brilliant, because you're so right that whoever it is, let's find them, let's lock them up, and let's throw away the key. Because whilst I might want to have Anne back, my friend, our friend, we can't. And that's the paradox, and that's the tragedy. Live in the studio, I'm delighted to welcome Mike Neville, a very good friend of mine, a very old friend of mine, retired Scotland Yard detective, chief inspector. Good morning, Michael.
3: Good morning.
0: Michael, I want to really get deep into this investigation now. We've got the massive breaking news that the man arrested on the suspicion of murdering Anne Widdecombe has been released and is no longer part of the investigation. Let's take a response, if we can, Mike, from Peter in Dorset before we get to that. Peter, good morning and welcome to Talk Breakfast. You're live with Mike Neville.
4: Hello. Good morning to both of you.
3: Good morning.
4: It is an absolute tragedy that this lady has disappeared from our midst. And the fact is that she was basically an honest politician. It's the sort of politician that we really all, underneath our skins, we want running the country. She may not have been the leader, but she is the sort of people that we need to run this country. And I believe that if there was such a thing as a patron saint of politicians, it would be her.
0: That's very well put, and I think, Peter, she would be very touched by that, given her Christian faith.
4: And we now move on a little bit to the fact that we have in our midst a man under the name of Nigel Farage, and I believe that he is of a similar ilk, and that is why, in my view, there is such popularity behind reform. And it makes me sick to hear Keir Starmer on the television talking about Anne Widdecombe. There's not a single word that comes out of his mouth that is true. And every time he speaks, his actions and his party's actions are completely the reverse of what the supposed sincerity that he puts across is. And we need to pack this party, Labour, to history. All you people out there, you are being given lip service by all these people. And the fact of the matter is that now Keir Starmer, who half hid it with his insincerity, we now have supposedly a leader who is blatantly open with it. And we are living in a dangerous time. And Anne Widdecombe would be absolutely wanting all of this gone. And we crave for, not only in this country, throughout the world, everybody's craving for honest politicians. And Anne Widdecombe was absolutely to the core. And you know what? When you listen to Anne Widdecombe, when she'd finished speaking, if it was something that was serious or lighthearted, you came away uplifted because it was straight, it was honest, it was what you really wanted to hear. And we need that. We need that. And if any politicians are out there, they need to sit up, bolt upright this morning and think that is the way to go, not their insincere lies that are perpetuating our daily lives today. It is absolutely scary what is now going on. And the people, the vast majority of this people, let's face it, the vast majority of these people are either citizens who've been here a very, very long time or are legal immigrants. We have to vote this lot out just for Anne Widdecombe.
0: Well, Pete, what an incredible call. And I think you're right, because I'm struggling to work out what is Anne's legacy. And I think maybe you put your finger on it, Peter, which is the end, the defeat of socialism. This awful failed ideology that Anne spent her life battling. Peter, thank you for a brilliant call, and I love your idea of Anne being the patron saint of politics. Not because she was on the right or because someone else is on the left, but because of her authenticity and her honesty and her consistency. Peter, brilliant call. Well, live in the studio, as I've mentioned, the heroic Mike Neville, retired Scotland Yard Detective Chief Inspector. Mike, let me get your reaction to this developing news now that the man arrested yesterday walks free, is no longer part of the investigation. What does that mean?
3: Well, it means that he has provided some definite proof that he wasn't at the scene. You know, so somehow his name, his face, his car registration number has been linked. Maybe he was working at the premises. Maybe he was there roughly at that sort of time. Maybe he's been captured on a Ring doorbell. The police have made, you know, they've arrested him straight away. But he's been able to say, you know, at that time when this all happened, I was elsewhere. So the fact that he's not on bail, the fact he's been released, and it says not part of the investigation, tells me that definite proof has been provided that he is not involved at all.
0: Now, Mike, I know that this is a difficult and complicated conversation to have, particularly someone with your level of expertise and experience, because what we don't want to do is prejudge, we don't want to speculate, and we certainly also don't want to in any way adulterate the course of justice. Mm-hmm. But notwithstanding that, there are a few things that we can say, aren't there? One of which is that Anne Widdecombe has been murdered because it's a murder investigation. Yeah. And that the pathologist report, is that's not going to change,
3: no,
0: is it? So therefore, the police are looking for the person that did this.
3: Yeah, absolutely. And they've announced it's a white man. So that tells me that they've got some... well, that might have changed because... That tells me they've got some sort of proof, you know, that she did say, she said in an article with the Telegraph that her house was covered by several cameras. So there must be some image that they've been able to look at this and say, this is the suspect. But maybe now with this guy being released, maybe that has changed. So maybe they'll have to change the narrative. But if her house is covered with cameras, she jokingly said they were there to stop her garden gnomes being stolen. Mm. But those cameras will produce vital information that the police can try and track the suspects.
0: And it's being reported that locals, because, of course, we know that these small rural communities will spot a different car that's not normally there. So a different car was spotted. Did it raise an eyebrow on your part that the potential suspect was identified as white, or is that an important fact?
3: I just think it's become more and more prevalent. The police have been put under pressure now to tell us what is going on. We've had so many incidents. The incident, you know, I remember the guy driving around in Liverpool, the killer on the man who had committed all sorts of stabbings on the Huntingdon train. There's been several incidents now.
0: Rudy Cabana, of course, most notoriously.
3: Failings. They were failings. You know, people have given up on the Cardiff choir boy sort of scenario.
0: Yeah.
3: The police have got to give us some facts. But they must have some definite proof to say that. And as I say, the key thing these days is 20 years ago, you're really reliant on in investigations, wet forensics, things like fingerprints and DNA. Now, of course, you've got digital forensics. You've got all the CCTV, Ring doorbells. If somebody's got an Apple Watch on their arm, it means you can actually tell when their heartbeat stopped. You know, there's no need for a doctor to sort of guess at the time of death. You know, you're literally, the Apple Watch will say at this time and these seconds, your heartbeat stopped. So the digital forensics are key here. But that's why they would have been able to say, this is the suspect. But as I say, it's the white man they named earlier, the man who's been exonerated.
0: Somebody is at large, and this will be very distressing for locals in the area.
3: It'd be very distressing, one, for locals in the area. These are little places. I remember being a young soldier on Dartmoor. These are rural places where nothing, you know, I think the last bad thing that happened here literally is the Hound of the Baskervilles. You know, that's the story is set nearby, you know, and that's fiction. And so they'll have no comprehension of murders and stuff nearby. But I think the people who really will feel the threat is politicians who are people who speak out. I think the thing with Anne is what I liked about her, and I was debating, we were on the TV last month, is that she had unfashionable views. You know, and I have unfashionable views. And anybody with those unfashionable views, well, I think will feel under threat. And I really implore anybody else with unfashionable views, you've got to consider your own security. You know, what you've got in your home, how's your home protected, what's going to happen to you if something bad goes on. So I don't think the locals, I don't think there's a killer going to attack anybody else in that local area of Dartmoor. But the people who should be worried are, as I say, politicians with unfashionable views.
0: Mick has messaged the show. Good morning, Mark, and good morning, Mike. The police now want to investigate Mandelson, but why not also investigate Jonathan Powell, the shady, unaccountable security advisor who has been in the way? This from an unnamed texter. Anne is such a sad loss. How can the police say it's not politically motivated if they don't know who did it? Of course, we're now as far away as we've ever been from a potential motive, aren't we?
3: We absolutely are. You know, when you look at murders, you know, 9 out of 10 are committed by somebody who's known to the person, often a family member. But Anne lived alone. I think her only relative is a local vicar who lives way away. So you can almost like write off, you know, any involvement of anybody who knew her. And so they've got to start looking at the big thing. My expertise in the police was images, catching people with images. And as I've said, she's declared that she's got all this CCTV. That is going to provide critical evidence. But the problem with the police is that whilst if you find a fraction of a fingerprint, if you find a trace of DNA, there are national databases. You can even go to Interpol and search everybody else's databases. When it comes to an image, a face, there is no real national database of faces. And so they're reliant on local databases and stuff. The way the police manage images is like they manage data during the Yorkshire Ripper inquiry. It's just not good enough. That needs to improve as digital evidence becomes more and more important.
0: Well, I'm delighted to say that Mike Neville, retired Scotland Yard Detective Chief Inspector, is going to stay with us to share with us his elite level experience in this area. If you're just joining us at 8:22, the man arrested on suspicion of the murder of Anne Widdecombe has been released and is no longer part of the investigation. So what next for this police investigation? Lots more to come. This is Talk Breakfast.
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10: At Guildford in Surrey, the southbound A3 remains closed until the early hours of Monday morning. It's due to works between the Stoke Crossroads and the A25 at Woodham Bridge. Oxfordshire at Headington, the Northern Bypass Road westbound on the A40. It's currently blocked. Long delays building after an accident just near to the Headington roundabout. Major disruption this morning on Greater Anglia services in and out of London. That's all due to an earlier lineside fire and emergency engineering works. I'm Gary Ken.
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14: No-nonsense reaction to the day's biggest talking points. Across the UK, the home of common sense. 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
0: Well, you're listening to Talk Breakfast 8:24. The man arrested on suspicion of the murder of Anne Widdecombe has been released. He's no longer part of the investigation. So at which point officers will be incredibly focused on finding the person, the culprit? Can you give us a sense of what will be happening now, you know, in regards to the force and what they're doing?
3: Yeah, absolutely. So yesterday, the scenes of crimes officer would have gone in there trying to find any evidence of fingerprints, DNA. Anything that's found like that would be submitted to the forensic science laboratory for an urgent analysis to try and identify anybody who's on either of those databases. Then you've got the issue of the CCTV that's surrounding her house and maybe anything in the area. So people may have Ring doorbells or dash cams or whatever who they've seen CCTV which is in that local area. That will be analysed to see if there's any trace of any suspect on there in. Then there'll be people looking at, is there any intelligence around this? Has any previous threats been made? So they'll be searching all the police intelligence databases to look at that. They'll also be looking at any devices that Anne had, a computer, phone, see if any, what contact, who had she been in contact with, you know, in the last 24 hours, has any, but what messages had been sent to her. So all these different departments will be being coordinated by a senior detective who's probably detective superintendent, detective chief inspector rank. They'll be coordinating all those inquiries, and there'll be a, due to the high profile nature of this, there'll probably be a gold commander, something like the assistant chief constable, will be coordinating all these activities. In addition to all that, you're looking for evidence. So if she was badly injured, was the weapon left at the scene? Was it dropped at the scene? So there'll be specialist search teams searching the house, searching the surrounding area to see what they can find. So there'll be a real coordinated effort here to try and find exactly who's done it and what weapon they used.
0: The Daily Mail are reporting, and of course we don't know because it's just speculation and can't be verified, that there isn't evidence of a burglary. Of course, what they will do, just hypothetically, Michael, is that cops will go in, and if they see untouched valuables, that might suggest, OK, we're looking at a different kind of crime here.
3: Yeah, absolutely. And in my experience, most burglars do not attack people.
0: They don't want to meet the resident.
3: They don't want drama. You know, most burglars are stealing because they need money for drugs or something. So the last thing they need is to be involved the police. You know, and then that means attacking. If there's any inkling that you've been sussed out, they'll do a runner and clear off. So it's when I hear these, it's a burglar gone wrong. Maybe it was, but in my experience, burglars will not attack residents. They will go and they will leave. So it's a case of, like, what is the motive here? This is a very strange thing. Because I can't think of anything.
0: No.
3: Whilst, as I said, Anne had unfashionable views, like I have those.
0: Unfashionable views that most people agree with.
3: Agreed. But they I can't see of anything recent where she said something which would trigger an attack.
0: Yeah.
3: But the police will be looking into this. What broadcasts has been made? As I say, what threats? There's all sorts of computer data they can search to see if there's a motive behind this.
0: It's also hard to imagine that, you know, because you've got the other scenario, which is, to put it bluntly, the mad axeman, just a crazed, deranged killer. That's a unique sort of crime, and it's perhaps not something where that individual would visit a property and commit a crime like that.
3: Well, again, you do have people who do these absolutely wicked crimes, but generally, you know, look at people like the Yorkshire Ripper. They operate in an inner city environment where you've got lots of targets, I suppose, where we are here in Dartmoor. You know, it's the sort of place you could wander around. If you were a mad axeman, you could wander around with your axe for several hours and never see anybody. Mm. You know, so I can't see that. Given the rural nature of this venue...
0: And the secluded nature of the property.
3: Exactly. I think this is... It looks to be a targeted thing.
0: And therefore, that opens up a question about whether it was political. It is interesting that the police have ruled out this being a terror-related incident. Is that something that they could change their minds about?
3: I think so, and often the police are too easy to do that. You know, it's just too quick. Because really, until you get hold of the person and say, question them in the interview, how do you know what their motive are? I don't see why they make these statements like that, because... Like I say, until you sit down with somebody and say, why were you there? Why did this happen? You don't know the motive. So it seems a strange situation to say that.
0: Most definitely. I've got this message from David who says, good morning, Mark, and hello, Mike. Very sad news. Is the clip below not a crime? The Socialist Worker newspaper responded to the tragedy with a headline reading, hurrah, Anne Widdecombe is strictly dead. Now, some of these people... on the progressive left have been posting before they realised there was a murder investigation, yeah, yeah. And that includes Peter Chatchell, the gay rights campaigner. I don't think that matters. For these people that characterise themselves as the Be Kind crowd, to celebrate someone's death, notwithstanding a murder investigation, is deeply wrong.
3: It is deeply wrong. You know, I saw yesterday, I've got a friend who's a gay vicar, and we're completely opposite, and great friends, and he put up on, he said, I might not have agreed with some of her views, but she was a lovely lady, and let's just respect. And I said, that they are the sort of kind words that you expect from decent people, aren't they? So we can disagree with people, but to want people dead is the be kind. We saw it after the Charlie Kirk thing. The people who claim to be the most inclusive, the nicest, are often the most wicked and evil and say these dreadful things. And you think, how do you live when you have that awful hatred inside you? You know what? Because they'll call me and you, they'll say to me or you, or they would have said to Anne Widdecombe, you have these wicked views. But we're all up to a point, we're live and let live, just let people get on with it. If somebody dies, that's a really sad thing. These people, that the progressive left, are utterly wicked when they put these things up.
0: I completely agree, and they reveal themselves,
3: they
0: don't
3: do. They do show themselves. By their works they shall be known, yeah.
0: And of course, Mike, it's a difficult morning to have levity, but we will coin your amazing catchphrase, the left never sleeps.
3: They never sleep. And as I say, when we see something like this, it could have been somebody on the real... let's say Jeremy Corbyn was murdered. I don't agree with anything Jeremy Corbyn says, but I would say, you know, he's a man who says what he thinks, he believes in what he thinks, and no one deserves to be murdered. But these people leap upon it, and as I say, every time when we see that, we'd never think of something wicked. The left do not sleep, and they, every time something happens, they're looking for their own agenda.
0: Yes, and I'm afraid to say that I think some of them want you dead.
3: Yeah, they do. Yeah, they, if you, they, and this is a real tragedy here, that that people, the more what people see is this sort of thing, it silences people, because they think, if I have unfashionable views, I'll just keep them to myself, because they see what's happened to Charlie Kirk, they've seen what's happened to Anne Widdecombe, President Trump, they tried to kill him. It's just wicked.
0: And if we look at the events of the last couple of days, strangely and perversely, talk is part of that conversation, because it wasn't just Anne's main broadcast platform. She was on the channel multiple times a week. Oh. But of course, this was the home to her final broadcast. And it was Talk Breakfast with myself on Wednesday morning, and it was, from memory, I think around 7:45, 8 in the morning that Anne came on. She didn't like to come on too early. If you asked her for 7 a.m., she'd say, I need my sleep. But we've got a development on this one, because she appeared on Talk Breakfast on Wednesday morning. She was due to go on Channel 5 via video link.
3: Right.
0: Later that day at lunchtime, so she's with us around 8 a.m., memorably so, and I'll be playing a very special clip from my last conversation with Anne at 9 o'clock as a special Dolan's Dispatch. But we've got this from Channel 5. Anne Widdecombe's last media appearance was on Wednesday when she spoke live on Talk TV Breakfast via remote video link. ITV News has learnt that Anne Widdecombe was also due to be a guest via video call from her home on Channel 5's Matt Allwright show at 1 p.m. on the same day, so just 2 or 3 hours later. But she didn't appear. A researcher on the show had spoken to Anne Widdecombe on the phone earlier in the afternoon to set up the interview. After the call, the researcher exchanged messages with Anne Widdecombe, with her last message received at 12:19 p.m. When the researcher then messaged again at 12:48 p.m. requesting that Anne Widdecombe join the Zoom link, Miss Widdecombe did not reply. Subsequent voice calls and messages asking if everything was okay remained unanswered. Now, you know as well as I do, Mike, that like yourself, Anne was the consummate professional. And if she was due on air at 1 p.m, then she'd be there.
3: Absolutely.
0: So what without drawing firm conclusions, what might you read into that?
3: Well, again, something really bad has happened during that time, and the police will be looking into this. Of course, with all the CCTV, that what happens there is you've got a definite time zone to look into. So when you're looking at CCTV, you're confronted with days and days of this stuff. What happens here is you've got some, because of that, as you say, she would have been on the TV. So that 1 p.m. time zone is something that the police can really focus on. Let's say she got 7 cameras on the home. That's so many cameras to watch. But when you've got a time, that means you can really focus in. And sadly, it would seem that's when something happened.
0: Exactly. It wouldn't take Sherlock Holmes to deduce. It's likely that, therefore, the police, the carer has gone in to see Anne, I think, on Thursday.
3: Yeah.
0: So it's possible that this incident may have happened Wednesday mid-morning.
3: Yeah.
0: And that poor Anne and her remains were in situ for 24 hours before she was found. That's possible.
3: Absolutely, because of the remoteness of the area, the contact that she had, the lack of... she hasn't got much family, and so it's very easy that somebody could be on their own for 24 hours.
0: How hard is it for the cops, given the high-profile nature of this crime, to do their job?
3: Well, there's always going to be pressure, isn't it? And you see the worst example, I would say, of police under pressure is the Yorkshire Ripper inquiry, when you watch those old videos of George Oldfield focusing on the tape and being desperate to find somebody. Yeah. That just shows how things can go so badly wrong. And things have changed since then, in the sense that every decision a senior officer makes, a senior investigating officer makes, will be reviewed by somebody else and say, look, are we going down the right line of inquiry here? Because that pressure can build because of the high-profile nature of somebody. So, yes, it will, but I've got no doubts. The police get criticised, rightly, for their failings around failure to arrest thieves and burglars and the like.
0: Yeah.
3: But when it comes to murder, there is still a high degree of professionalism around murder.
0: And expertise.
3: Expertise, and also the scenes of crime officers, the digital forensic things. Things that for normal investigations, your thefts, your burglaries and robberies, take too much time. For a murder, you can sort of bat away that and you can get things done. So
0: it's a bit like the NHS, isn't it? If you've got like a sort of mysterious ache or pain, good luck.
3: Yeah.
0: If you've got a broken leg or a heart attack,
3: exactly. That's a good analogy to draw. Yeah.
0: Yeah. And police resource, will it be money no object at this point? Will they be deploying resources, extra resources?
3: Yeah, right? Absolutely. You know, particularly the search teams, because the search officers who are brought in to search for a weapon or any other clues, they can be brought in from all sorts of other forces. The scenes of crime officers, the forensic evidence, they can bring other people in as well. You know, experts from other forces.
0: Yeah, for sure. And there is obviously someone at large. So this is, I mean, you wouldn't call it a manhunt because you would need to know the man you were hunting for. Is that right? But is it akin to a manhunt?
3: It is, because there must be some clues here. You never leave a crime scene without leaving something behind.
0: Yeah.
3: So there's some digital or wet forensic evidence there. And I would say, my expertise, like I say, the images, that would be the big one for me. The fact you've got a time zone, you've got all those cameras, there must be something. You don't get to these places on public transport. To get to that venue, you must drive. That means a car, a registration plate. The place is covered with cameras. That gives you a clue. It gives you a face. It might give you some distinctive clothing. So there must be. That's the avenue I would be going down.
0: Yes. And we also must countenance the possibility and pray God that it doesn't play out this way, Mike. It's not impossible that we may never find the person that did this.
3: That's a possibility, but given that 95% of murders are solved, given the high-profile nature of this, given the potential evidence that's available, I'd be very surprised if Devon and Cornwall Police don't solve this.
0: Mike, before you go, and we've been so honoured to have you in the studio, do you have any concluding thoughts about all of this?
3: I just think that Anne Widdecombe was, as the first caller when I came in, she is the sort of politician we need. We're sick and tired of the nerds like Starmer who say all the right things and do all the wrong things. Anne Widdecombe, she told the truth. We need politicians who say it as it is, who have unfashionable views that some of us may agree and disagree with. She was a lovely lady, and as I say, she's probably the equivalent of some a favourite dotty aunt who we all need. A lovely lady.
0: Most definitely, and we want her back. Mike, lovely to see you, and we know you've had a very busy 24 hours. You've naturally been in demand, and no doubt the next day or two is going to be busy too. And please God, they find out who did this. Mike Neville is a retired Scotland Yard detective, chief inspector, and of course now elite-level broadcaster as well. If you're just joining us, the man arrested on suspicion of the murder of Anne Widdecombe has been released and is no longer part of the investigation. So what next in this appalling story? This is Talk Breakfast.
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0: You are listening to Talk Breakfast. It is 8:41. Jason in Market Harborough. Good morning, Mark. It's so sad what's happened to Anne. Sadly, when I heard the news of her death, my first thought was murdered by far-left activists. This shows how much our political landscape has changed. Thank goodness Nigel Farage has been gifted £5 million for security. Sadly, Anne did not have that luxury. The hypocrites in Westminster need to look themselves in the mirror. They attack Nigel and the Home Office slash his funding for security. Then they come out with their fake sympathy for a murdered Reform member. Politics and democracy are dead. The people need to demand change. The far left are vile people who are a great threat to democracy, and it's not the far right. Well, Jason, I have to agree with you, because it was the progressive left who celebrated the murder of a father of two young children, two little girls, the amazing Charlie Kirk, who left a beautiful widow behind. And they celebrated his murder. And we've seen it again with Anne Widdecombe, with the Socialist Worker magazine declaring that it's fantastic news that she is no more. These people are beyond contempt. And I barely like talking about them, except that you kind of need to. You actually need to call out what these people are like, because otherwise the threat remains. And I think, you know, they characterise themselves as the good people, deeply moral. I don't think so. We're going to take your calls in just a moment, 0344 499 1000. Your reflections on Anne Widdecombe's life and legacy. In a strange way, I'm really looking forward to today's Dolan's Dispatch. It's very special. I would urge you not to miss it. It's a very short Dolan's Dispatch. And it's Anne, not me. And it's her final appearance on this network. And it was on Wednesday. And in many ways, Talk has become part of the story now, because this was Anne's final broadcast. And I'll be sharing some of the most special elements of that at 9 o'clock in a special Dolan's Dispatch. Bruce is in Sheffield. Hello, Bruce.
18: Hi, Mark. How are you?
0: I'm very well. We've known each other a long time. It's lovely to have you on the show. You're involved in lots of broadcasting projects, aren't you?
18: Oh, yes, dotted around here and there. And I know I used to be your snooker correspondent.
0: You were my brilliant snooker correspondent. And here's the thing, Bruce, before we get to lovely Anne, snooker is actually brilliant on the radio.
18: It is. Believe it or not.
0: Well, most definitely. Also, Christmas Radio, Santa Radio is another of your projects.
18: Oh, yes. I managed to get, with all my mug photos I've got, a few months back, I managed to get Sir Keir Starmer with a mug photo because he came to Sheffield on the secret visit to save the snooker.
0: Well, you've even managed the PM. I don't know whether that might have lowered the value of the mug. I shouldn't wish to say, Bruce, but listen, I'm really glad that you've called because we've known you a long time. You're in the beautiful steel city of Sheffield. I've just come back from there. Bruce, what were your emotions when you heard the news of Anne, particularly the circumstances of her passing?
18: I was deeply shocked and saddened, and because it brought back memories of when I met her on the Strictly Come Dancing tour. She was a delight to meet.
0: Well, yeah, so tell me about that. So because after when Strictly finishes as a show, quite often the dancers then go on tour in live theatres. Yeah. Is that right?
18: Yeah, that's it, yeah. And unfortunately, I don't think she was dancing with Anton de Beck, but Anton de Beck was somewhere else. But
0: well, he probably, poor old Anton, probably put his back out lifting Anne.
18: That's true.
0: I say that with the best will in the world, sort of hopefully joke that Anne would chuckle to. How did you encounter her? Did you go up to her at the stage door, or what were the circumstances?
18: She was leaving the Sheffield Hotel at the time, so I went to meet her and said... Because I was doing another radio feature at the time for Real Radio called Look Who's Stalking, where celebs would do a message saying that I've been hounding them. And so Anne was nice enough to do a message saying to my friend Guy, hi Guy, Bruce has been hounding me on the Strictly tour. Can you get rid of him?
0: So she was up for that. She did a little video recording for you.
18: Yeah, she did a little audio message, and that was right good. And I've still got it somewhere, so I'll have to do you a copy of it.
0: Oh, I'd love to that. And we could actually play that out if you like. And by the way, the other interesting thing about Anne, I think she was a very elegant lady. I think she was a very beautiful lady. And it was so brilliant when she came on the show on Video Link, because she wore these wonderful outfits in her final appearance, which we're going to play in a special Dolan's Dispatch in 15 minutes. Polka dot blouse. She was actually a very, very attractive and elegant lady and a fine date. And sometimes, Bruce, I used to compliment her saying, Anne, you're looking beautiful today. And can I tell you that she appreciated it? Because, yes, she was fearsome, but she was a lady too. Quite feminine in her own way. She had that side.
18: Yeah. Yeah, she was lovely. I think I'm hoping I've got a photo of her somewhere as well. But if not, I've still got the audio evidence that I met her. And because I saw a clip of you and Anne on the news last night on BBC News, they showed the clip of you on Talk TV.
0: Well, that's right. Listen, Bruce, it's been so great to reconnect with you. You must call me again soon. We love having you on the show. And you take care of yourself. And thank you for the Anne memories.
18: Thank you very much. Take care.
0: Yeah, they're brilliant stuff. Keep building that broadcast empire of yours. So we'll all be working for Bruce in Sheffield one day, let me tell you that. Mr. Murdoch, eat your heart out. I'm joking about the boss, of course. Now, look, folks, lots more to come. If you're just joining us, the man arrested on suspicion of the murder of Anne Widdecombe has been released and is no longer part of the investigation. What happens next? 8:47, Talk Breakfast.
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10: At Guildford in Surrey, the southbound A3 remains closed until the early hours of Monday morning. It's due to works between the Stoke Crossroads and the A25 at Woodden Bridge. At Headington in Oxfordshire, the westbound A40 on the Northern Bypass Road currently blocked after an accident around the Headington roundabout. In Leicestershire at Hinckley, the A5 is currently blocked in both directions after a lorry hit a bridge just near to the A47 at Dodwells Road. I'm Gary King.
1: Oh, how relaxing was that yoga session? 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
0: 8:50 Talk Breakfast, a special Dolan's Dispatch dedicated to Anne Widdecombe with a special clip from her final appearance on this network on Wednesday. It will melt your heart. In the best possible sense, you will love it and you will cry as well. And that is Dolan's Dispatch in a couple of minutes. Let's take a brief diversion. A massive royal development, because King Charles has officially met Meghan, Harry, Archie and Lily at Highgrove House, his Gloucestershire country residence. For reaction, let's welcome a very good friend of mine, Talk's royal correspondent Rupert Bell. Good morning, Rupert.
22: Good morning, Mark.
0: Well, this is a big story and a big development.
22: Yeah, it is. At the heart of it, it's grandparents meets and reunited with his grandchildren. That's the initial thing that you have to look at, the human element of it. But of course, and we've discussed it, it's been a never-ending soap opera to get to this stage. Will Meghan come over? Where were they staying? All that. Will she appear at any of the events that he was scheduled to go to? And then, of course, the court case, which went so horribly wrong for Harry, has added to the... and Meghan, as a result, probably deciding to keep a back seat on all things, including yesterday, where I have to say Harry looked as if he was enjoying himself with his game face on. He did a TV interview. Yes, it was obviously... there was strictly off-limits where they could or couldn't go, but it was... still him doing what he does best. But where it goes from here, it's strictly private. Will it remain private? And that will be the acid test for the Sussexes and their sort of relationship with the extended royal family. If they can keep all the details quiet, then that might be a step forward in the way that they conduct themselves, going and particularly relationships with the king, and maybe even down the line with his brother.
0: Well, as always, Rupert, you have reached to the heart of the matter. This will be a private moment from the firm's point of view, but it might not be so private for Meghan and Harry. You just have to worry that this could be more material for another Netflix documentary or a future book.
22: Well, yes, that you've always got that sort of hanging over the royal family's head, because if it was a frosty meeting, you don't know. Look, it was a lovely sunny day, as it had been everywhere in the Cotswolds, and his gardens are magnificent. So I hope the children have had a good chance to run around one of the best gardens in the country and have a normal family experience. I don't know whether they stayed, whether they went back. The feeling is they may be staying at Althorp, but I'm speculating there. But also, it throws into... Meghan seems to be desperate to have the links with the royal family, even albeit in these private circumstances. But it shows that they've still got a bit of an olive branch and a bit of a way in to enhance their royal connections. What about Thomas Markle? Does he not get a look in? If she's so keen, you know, Harry, with his father recovering from cancer and still having treatment, you know, the other side, you know, repair the family connections, however hard it might be. And the Markle family is as dysfunctional at times, maybe even more so than our own royal family. So it, I think, you know, maybe it's the time to take a long, hard look and say, well, perhaps from a PR perspective, we need to seal the deal everywhere. But if you say, quite rightly, if there's anything leaks out, then I'm afraid that will not be a good look for the Sussexes.
0: Now, to be positive, Rupert, I'm happy for the King that he gets to meet his grandchildren for the first time in 4 years, which is a very long time. And I'm also pleased for Archie and Lily to meet their grandfather, who just happens to be the King. So that's a blessing, and I think that's a positive story. And Rupert, I think you'll agree with me, I wouldn't be one to deny those kids to meet their grandfather. However, what sticks in the craw for me, Rupert, is what a public relations triumph this is for the Sussexes, a couple that have done so much damage to the royal family.
22: I'm not sure.
0: Am I being churlish?
22: Well, no, I know where you're coming from, because obviously, as I say, it re-establishes their royal credentials, albeit they are no longer working royals. The fact is they can pop in and have tea. I hope they had Highgrove jam, which is far better than the Meghan slop that she calls spread. I got to taste what real produce tastes like from the Highgrove shop. But the point is, I think it is not quite the PR success that they wanted, because they've been told it's private, and private it shall remain. And that will be the test. Now, Meghan, as I say, was expected to go to Invictus yesterday, the launch, but actually it was far better for it, because everyone would have been focusing on her rather than Harry playing whatever sport it was with various service personnel promoting next year. We got a proper promotion of the Invictus Games, and Harry looked happy, and he does look happy in these circumstances, doing what he does best. And that's the frustration, because when he does this and goes well, you actually realise that Harry has made the biggest mistake of his life and going over to California, because he would have been able to carry on doing this without any problem. The only problem was that his wife didn't really enjoy the lifestyle.
0: Rupert, you are so right. But back they go to the royal well. And it is significant, isn't it? It's a moment in this royal soap opera that the Duchess of Sussex should be not just back on British soil, but on a royal property. That feels significant to me.
22: Yeah, and what are the security issues? Well, there would be none at Highgrove, because around there, you've got, there's probably quite a security blanket, and GCHQ's only just up the road, so you're pretty sure they know what's going on. Well, you hope they do. So from that point of view, with Highgrove, there's Gatcombe, where Princess Royal lives. You know, the Tyndalls are nearby, Peter Phillips, Martin, you know, there's a lot of royal family members in a pretty small space. They all like that part of southern Gloucestershire. So there have been, I mean, no security issues. So that's why the security is the ultimate red herring. It's blackmailing from the Sussexes to say, look, we don't feel safe. Well, this visit, obviously, they've been going around. There will have always been a level of security for the Sussexes. So that's why the security issue is a red herring and now needs to be. Now she's back, she can't use that anymore as an excuse for coming to this country.
0: And Rupert, you are at full stretch at the moment because you are an elite level sporting broadcaster doing incredible work with TalkSport regarding the World Cup. You're also having to deal with Harry and Meghan's return to the United Kingdom and this reunion between Charles and the grandchildren. There's also the small matter of Harry having lost his legal action against the publishers of the Daily Mail. What a week!
22: Well, what a week. And I'm going to the Open next week. And I've been at Wimbledon the week before that. Well, keeping an eye on the World Cup. And obviously tonight's a big night. And on Monday morning, I head to Birkdale in Lancashire to get a feel for Burnham's new the land of mighty Burnham. So anyway, I can't do politics. Well,
0: whatever they're paying you, it's not enough, by the way.
22: Well, I'm looking forward to the Open and sunny Birkdale, great part of the country. So looking forward to that. But yes, the court case was the thing that probably stopped Meghan showing her head in public.
0: Which, by the way, I think is sad for Harry. I think stand by your man, Rupert.
22: Yeah, well, absolutely. But she doesn't tend to, if no. The publicity's not good, she's the last person in the world who's going to put her head above the parapet to support him. She's always fawning how much he dotes on her and always all this sort of stuff. But it tends to be quite often a bit two-way, one-way street as far as that's

0: update on the hour headlines.
1: From the Sky News Centre at 9, detectives insist the Anne Widdecombe murder inquiry is moving at pace. A 26-year-old man they'd arrested has been released from custody and eliminated from inquiries. Terrorism's been ruled out, and at this stage, it doesn't appear to be politically motivated. The former prisons minister turned Reform UK justice spokesperson was found with serious injuries at her home in Devon on Thursday. Nigel Farage has paid tribute.
2: Rest in peace, Anne. Remarkable, principled woman, and a truly dreadful way to die, and a terrible reflection on modern Britain. And I do fear that for anybody in public life, or especially the political space, things have become even more dangerous today.
1: Elsewhere, a man's been charged with murdering his wife and two young daughters on the outskirts of Bedford. Mark Tumor left for South Africa last Saturday, 2 days before the bodies were found at the family home in Great Denham. An 18-year-old man's died after getting into trouble in open water in Greater Manchester. The teenager's body was recovered from Dovestone Reservoir in Oldham last night. A backlash over privacy has forced Instagram's owner into a rethink. Meta's pulled a new AI tool from the site, which allowed people to generate fake images using content from public accounts. In sport, England fans believe their team can go all the way at the World Cup. More than 10,000 supporters are expected in Miami for tonight's quarter-final against Norway. Mark Gahey, Declan Rice and Reece James have all been declared fit to play. Hopes of success are high.
3: Get Dan Burn in. He's here. He'll pocket Ireland. 2-0 England. No problem.
4: But as long as we can keep Hallard under wraps.
5: A little nervous, but excited. I think we should... should be favourites.
6: Yeah. Of course they can. Coming home.
1: And Arsenal's Mikel Merino scored a late winner to send Spain into the World Cup semi-finals. They beat Belgium 2-1. That's the latest. I'm Leisha McKenna.
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9: You're listening to Talk Breakfast. It is exactly 3 minutes past nine, and I can tell you that we have some breaking news. The man arrested on suspicion of the murder of Anne Widdecombe has been released and is no longer part of the investigation. So here we are on air, on Talk, as a nation still processes the shocking and appalling circumstances around the death of Anne Widdecombe. Now, we're going to be speaking to some of the biggest names in law enforcement to establish what we know, what we don't know, and what may or may not have happened to Anne. But we do know that it's now a murder inquiry, that someone is at large, and that the person that they've arrested in the last 24 hours is no longer of relevance to the police. We're also going to look at the issue of safety around politicians and public figures, and we'll keep you up to date on developments as they happen in what the police are calling a fast-moving investigation. We're also going to do something massively important, which is to reflect on the life and legacy of this extraordinary woman who was a national treasure, a highly respected figure who transcended politics, particularly with those appearances on reality TV, Strictly, Big Brother, and all the rest of it. And Talk was her number one broadcast platform following her retirement from frontline politics. Now, let me tell you that we never needed an excuse to get Anne on the show. And in fact, I've been working with Anne for the last 6 or 7 years. And at my previous place of work, she was the only person that was a fixture of my show every Sunday night at 10:15 in the evening. It was always a highlight. And it was always a highlight to have Anne on Talk Breakfast. And that's what happened this

0: Wednesday. Now, it turns out that that was Anne's last on-air appearance. And it's becoming increasingly likely that Anne lost her life a matter of hours after that appearance, because she appeared on Talk Breakfast around 8 a.m. on Wednesday morning. I was in for Jezza looking after the show. And I'm so grateful that I was, because Anne has been a long-standing friend of mine and colleague. And it was very fitting, I feel, that we could speak to each other and engage and have the usual ding-dong, the usual battle, because Anne lived for the competition of ideas. She loved robust political debate. And although Anne and I agree on so many things, there were always flashpoints. And sometimes she used to shout at me and say, "Let me finish, you silly man." And she was right to call me a silly man, because I am a silly man. And I just want to say, before I play you this clip, that I loved Anne. I just loved her. I respected her. We didn't agree on everything, but I held her in high regard. She was a legend of politics. She was a fabulous human being. She was good-humoured. She was beautiful. She was elegant. She was fun. She was feisty. She could laugh at herself. She was a one-off. And I think I speak on behalf of everyone watching and listening that I just want Anne back. That's how I feel this morning on a human level. I know that's a stupid thing to say. And Anne will be up there in heaven now saying, "Stop being such a silly man." But that's how I feel. I want Anne back, and we're not going to get Anne back. So all we can do is imbue her spirit, and all of us can be a bit more Anne as we go about our lives. What does that mean? Does that mean being a robust conservative? No, it just means being true to yourself and authentic and real, and to enjoy the competition of ideas and debate. So by way of a Dolan's Dispatch today, I'm so happy to play this out, because this is the last 90 seconds of Anne's final on-air appearance. And I will say that what you're about to witness was Anne at her best, being real, being authentic, giving me a right old handbagging, being good-humoured, being fun, being sweet, and doing what she did best, which is robust political debate. So it's with great honour and humility and pride that we now play out the last 90 seconds of Anne's appearance on Talk Breakfast from Wednesday. Take a listen. Do you think, Anne, that if Nigel had his time again, he would have declared the 5 million, notwithstanding that it was a gift?
1: Only he can answer that, Mark. Only he can answer these questions about his financial...
0: Would it have been probably the better thing to do, even if it was a gift, just to be up front? Because he's a very straight talker, isn't he, just like you?
1: I'm not going to say that, because I do not know the details. Now, there's a massive commentary going on at the moment from people who simply don't know the details.
0: Your 5 million, Anne, would you have declared it? If it was a gift from a friend, and my God, if I had 5 million, I'd give it to you, because you are one in a million, and you would be worth every penny. You'd be forced to have afternoon tea with me every day, but that's fine. Everyone has a price to pay. But if someone had bunged you 5 mil, you would have declared it, Anne.
1: Oh, ideally, wish I had friends who could bung me 5 mil. I absolutely love it. I might or might not, depending on the circumstances. Now, that is the crunch test here. You know, were the circumstances such that it should have been declared or that it shouldn't? Now, yes, you're quite right. I always erred on the side of caution.
0: Right.
1: I declared the last bunch of flowers because that way there could never be any question. We'll have to see. I can't. I'm not a mind reader. I can't say what we're going to do.
0: Anne, always a joy and a deep privilege to have you on the show. We are your number one fan. We look forward to catching up soon. My thanks to the redoubtable Anne Widdecombe, former Home Office Minister, broadcaster, best-selling author and politics legend. How do you follow that? Anne, we loved you. We love you. You will never be replaced. May you rest in peace. 9:09, Talk Breakfast. We're going to dedicate the hour, and I know Alex will pick up the slack at 10 a.m. with a big focus on this ongoing police investigation and a reflection on the life and legacy of Anne Widdecombe. So happy to have in the studio a really good friend of the show, the political editor at The Sun on Sunday, Kate Ferguson. Kate, hard to watch that without welling up, isn't it?
2: Yeah, it really is, because obviously the news of her death was just so shocking, so unexpected, and just sounds so traumatic. Obviously, the police investigation is ongoing. And yes, I mean, you guys having the last interview with her literally just probably hours, a day or so before she was found dead is just so sad, so poignant and just so moving, I think.
0: And look, it's not about left or right, is it? She was just a character.
2: Yes, I think, I mean, you said it actually in that piece at the end, just naturally in your roundup to, in the interview to Anne, political legend. She really was. She was a politician who, across generational divides, was well known. Obviously was able to straddle a kind of public persona with some of her reality TV appearances and broadcasts with a formidable political career, and was something which I think a lot of politicians try to appear, and very few actually are, which was always her kind of authentic self, to borrow a Gen Z phrase that actually did apply to Anne Widdecombe really well. You know, she knew what she thought. You knew what she thought. She articulated it robustly, feistily, often controversially, but nonetheless, she was a conviction politician from a time where people were not unafraid to make big arguments or to be controversial or to provoke anger or opposition in their arguments. And often I think politicians today fail to do that. You know, they're terrified of appearing controversial when they're terrified of articulating a worldview in a political argument, and she wasn't. And that's what made her a politician that I think stood the test of time.
0: And there are figures on the left who are similarly authentic. She was fearless. She was ideologically consistent, wasn't she?
2: Yes.
0: So, for example, we talked about, you know, many times on the show why she left the Tories. And she said, no, let me correct you, Mark. The Tories left me.
2: Yeah, that's how you were going to say that, because she said that before. And that was actually something, you know, when the Tories were leaving and defecting, that's how they articulated it. I think that's the first time I met Anne Widdecombe, was when she was unveiled by Nigel and co as their new kind of Brexit candidate when they were running in. I think it was
0: 2019
2: when it's Brexit Party candidate. And I guess what Anne would have offered, well, it was then the Brexit Party, obviously now it was Reform, is a sort of history, a depth of political experience, a been there, done that. Actually, a lot of this stuff that Reform, a lot of the politicians around Nigel struggle to have. You know, they don't, it's not a huge party. It doesn't have a long history of people that have been around the block a few times, that have seen it in government, out of government, know their way around Parliament, like the back of their hand. And I think that's what Anne brought to the Brexit Party project, and then latterly Reform UK.
0: I think so. It feels like she was maybe the ideological or almost spiritual flag carrier for the Reform UK project. She lent it weight, and she brought her pedigree to the project. And it's quite clear from Nigel Farage's response that he felt that keenly.
2: Yes, definitely. She brought it weight, a sense of history, a sense, I mean, and it's summed up in that phrase, actually, you said, she says, I didn't leave the Conservative Party, the Conservative Party left me. Well, for the Reform UK and Nigel's parties to be able to articulate that, they need to have defectors from Tory party history, authentic Tory voices. And that's really what Anne Widdecombe was, an authentic Conservative with a small C voice.
0: So in your job as the political editor at The Sun on Sunday, you spend time with the biggest names in politics. That's your job. What did you make of Anne face-to-face?
2: She definitely was a very kind of robust, feisty figure. It was 2019, so I would have been a poll corps. So it was before I was poll ed or whatever. I'd probably been in lobby like 18 months or something. As I was running around trying to get quotes, working out why she defected and things. She was kind, she was happy to talk, but she definitely, I think, didn't suffer fools gladly and was keen to kind of give her opinions and not beat around the bush, I suppose.
0: Was she intimidating?
2: I don't think it was quite intimidating, but knew what she wanted to say was quite kind of, what's the right phrase? Kind of quite straightforward, quite brash, you know, to do tribute with kid gloves or anything.
0: Did you feel like you needed to have your ducks in a row?
2: I think so, yes. I think I felt a bit green around her. But that's, I mean, that she'd just been around the block so many times. She was so experienced. And so she was happy to talk to this quite junior lobby reporter at the time, but certainly keen to get on with it when probably I was faffing about a bit.
0: Well, Nigel Farage, well, the faffing about went quite well. And Nigel was talking about how he would receive calls from Anne and he wasn't sure if he would be in trouble or not.
2: Yes.
0: Depended on the tone of her voice.
2: Yes, and actually I was on the television with Ian Dale last night, who was a good friend of Anne Widdecombe's, who was talking about their relationship, not always on the same political page, but very close friends. And he was saying the same. He has a kind of email that he sends out, a Substack, I think, on Sundays. And he was saying that she would always, kind of without fail, email him back to give him her views, often to kind of chastise him on something he said. So she was very robust, happy to, owned her political opinions, happy to raise them. But, you wouldn't, did it in good humour. People were happy to, I think, receive that slightly scolding criticism from her.
0: And she was too naughty and too off message to sustain a cabinet career. This was the issue. I mean, in many ways, it was her strength and her weakness that she was so principled she wasn't going to toe the line, which may have thwarted her ambitions slightly.
2: Yeah, I mean, this is kind of a thing you get in politics. You know, are you going to be authentic, stick to your opinions no matter what? And actually, I think Anne Widdecombe is a much more politically influential figure for not compromising and therefore maybe going. But the compromise would have allowed you probably to go further up the ministerial ladder, further up the ministerial rung. But I think that nonetheless, we're talking about Anne today. She was a huge political figure. I think that if she had compromised throughout her career, she wasn't. But I just wanted to say, when I was reading into her as well over the past day or so, when she was prisons minister, which was a stint that was actually controversial in parts, one thing that really stood out for me was her work ethic. So she visited every single prison in England and Wales. I think it was over 130 or something. I think she's one of only two prison ministers to ever have done that. And what that shows you is that she was interested in, totally across her brief, and a hard, diligent worker, even if some of the conclusions she reached you may not agree with. And there's actually quite few ministers that I think you can doff your hat to and say that about, and very few justice ministers that bother to get around the prisons estate like that. And so while she was this kind of larger-than-life political figure that sort of straddles celebrity with politics, I don't think we should underestimate how diligent and committed she was to her political career, particularly in this heyday.
0: Most definitely. And she was not an identikit right-winger by any means. So some of her political views were quite nuanced, including a very progressive attitude towards jail. She wasn't really one of those hang 'em and flog 'em, throw away the key types. She believed that jail should be a nurturing environment, and obviously she was very focused on redemption and people building lives for themselves.
2: Yes, and we know how important her faith was to her. But I think that's like so interesting about prisons ministers. I mean, this is a different conversation really, but I think the best justice secretaries, the best prisons ministers, do more than just say, let's increase sentences, let's be tough on crime. It has to come with meaningful, practical efforts to reform those prisoners and give them a life afterwards, and educate them. And I actually think the best ministers in that brief, left or right, often right wingers, understand that. Because if not, you have a revolving door, you have a full prisons estate, you have more dangerous country. So I think I think kind of hats off to her for doing that. And it just shows her interest in the brief, which wasn't about cheap headlines. It wasn't just about let's stick everybody in prison. It was also about how do you meaningfully reform these characters, not just get on a soapbox and slag them off.
0: Well, that's right. It wasn't just going to be red meat to the right of the party, which is an easy win and an easy temptation. She wanted jail, and she told me that many occasions on this show. She wanted prison to be constructive. And as you say, maybe that tied in with her religious faith. Do you think that there's something of a vacuum within the reform project in the absence of Anne Widdecombe, given that she was the sort of elder statesman of the whole project?
2: I think that's a really interesting idea at the moment, really. I mean, look, I think that's probably right. She was an elder statesman of the project. She was also an indomitable female voice. I think
0: for a party that sometimes characterises having a woman problem.
2: Yeah, I mean, look, I think it would. There's no doubt that Reform is quite macho, and based a lot around Nigel personally. And obviously, Nigel is a very charismatic, formidable political character. But I think it adds the weight. It did add weight to Reform to have different characters who came with their own prestige, their own history, their own kind of kudos character, unafraid to, as Nigel himself has said, articulate their disagreements with him if they did have them. So certainly I think Nigel himself would admit the party is a poorer place without Anne today.
0: Most definitely. And look, I'm a free speech absolutist, but we have had, for example, the Socialist Worker newspaper celebrating the passing of Anne Widdecombe. Now, I'm not sure if that was before or after the murder investigation was announced. Peter Tatchell, who is a gay and trans rights campaigner, similarly rejoiced at the news of Anne's death. Now, that was before the murder investigation was announced. That's not relevant, is it? In the political space, we should not celebrate anyone's passing.
2: Yeah, and I think Peter Tatchell deleted and apologised the tweet when he was called out on Twitter over it. I think kind of dancing on graves is a really horrible first reaction to have. You can robustly debate Anne Widdecombe's political legacy, and in fact, she, when alive, would have welcomed that and did robustly debate with these people. And you can have your disagreements and actually totally air them as you're going through and expressing your opinion. But that's very different to kind of cheaply celebrating the death of a 78-year-old woman, which is, I think, always a kind of pretty grim thing to do, if I'm honest.
0: Most definitely.
2: And actually, I don't want to dwell on this too much, and I know that this investigation really might sit quite separately from that, but we've talked before about just how toxic and aggressive the political atmosphere is in Britain today. I don't know why people go into politics.
0: Correct.
2: Almost. You're under threat, you're under siege. It's a toxic environment. People are rude to you, they're aggressive towards you, they hurl abuse at you. Any idea that they kind of respect you or are at all deferent to you has been torn up over the last 10, 15 years. And we know, don't we, that many have death threats or indeed have been killed on the job. So I just think people should be cautious about that anyway.
0: I'm really glad you mentioned that, and it's so true, and it cannot be ruled out that this crime, this appalling murder, may or may not have been politically motivated. At the moment, there are more questions than answers. But Kate, thank you on this very sad occasion for joining us, and I look forward to your coverage of this appalling story in The Sun on Sunday tomorrow. Kate Ferguson, the political editor of said paper. More to come if you're just joining us. The man arrested on suspicion of the murder of Anne Widdecombe has been released and is no longer part of the investigation. What happens next? Joining us in a couple of minutes' time, someone that knew Anne Widdecombe very well, Annunciata Rees-Mogg. This is Talk Breakfast.
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8: I'm sorry, at Guildford, the southbound A3 remains closed until the early hours of Monday morning. It's due to works between the Stoke Crossroads and the A25 at Wooden Bridge. Headington in Oxfordshire, Northern Bypass Road, westbound on the A40. It's currently blocked after an accident between the Headington roundabout and Marsh Lane. On the trains, still disruption this morning on Greater Anglia services in and out of London. It follows an earlier landslide fire and also emergency works. I'm Gary King.
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0: Paul B is a military veteran and former police service officer who has messaged the show based in Cornwall. Good morning, Mark. This is very sad news. Could it be that this terrible crime was committed by someone inspired by all of the hate directed at Nigel Farage and Reform UK over the last few days? Well, it can't be ruled out, can it? Thank you for that, Paul. Joining us now is Annunciata Rees-Mogg, Head of Communications at Popular Conservatism, former MEP. Good morning, Annunciata.
12: Good morning, Mark.
0: Can you tell me how close you were to Anne?
12: I wouldn't say I was close. I wasn't one of her very close friends. And she had incredibly close friends. But I knew her. I worked with her. I went to the same church as her as a child when she was converting to Catholicism, that she had been a feature in my life for nearly as long as I can remember.
0: What were her qualities in your view, Annunciata?
12: Certainly her principles, her belief, whether it was in political policies and issues or in religion. And she stuck to those. She didn't take fools lightly. She would argue with them, put her point across, make sure that what she thought was important was heard and aired. And that was an immense strength.
0: And she was happy to debate not just with people on the left, but people on her own side too. There was plenty of friendly fire when it came to Anne.
12: Absolutely. And I think it was incredibly positive for our democracy, in which, of course, she was a massive believer. And I will never forget all her interviews with you, where but lined up behind her were rows and rows of Hansards, which I think really demonstrated her true belief in the democracy of the House of Commons, the importance of the representation of people.
0: And it was fun debating with Anne. She and I were on air together for over 6 years, and I quite enjoyed winding her up here and there, including in that last encounter that you may or may not have heard from Dolan's dispatch, when we were talking about the Nigel Farage 5 million donation. I said, come on, Anne, you would have declared it. And I'll be honest, I'd give you the money because you're worth every penny. And, you know, she had a sense of humour. And even in that clip, she was chuckling away. She was not this sort of hard edged personality that she was presented as, was she?
12: Not at all. No, she had a very cheeky sense of humour. She enjoyed a good joke with her friends. And
0: a whiskey, I'm told, or a large one at that.
12: Yeah, I mean, I'd never came across that myself, but I have heard of the wonderful occasion she asked a cold reporter who doorstepped her in for a couple of scotches, which I think shows where so many hide from scrutiny. She welcomed it.
0: Now, Sam McAllister, as you will know, Annunciata, is the former Newsnight producer who brokered the notorious Andrew Mountbatten Windsor interview that pretty much did for his reputation. Well, she's been posting about Anne Widdecombe because, as I say, she worked on Newsnight with Jeremy Paxman, and she's posted the following. Anne Widdecombe and Jeremy Paxman once had an amusing interaction in the Newsnight green room. I'll never forget his face. She said, just before it was revealed that Anne Widdecombe was going to appear on Strictly Come Dancing, she announced the news to Jeremy Paxman in the green room late one night. To prove her point, she blithely lifted her tight-clad leg high into the air and plonked her foot on the top of the green room sofa, just a few inches from Jeremy Paxman's face. I can still see his slow motion face of pure shock. I think it's the only time I ever saw it. What a story.
12: And she did like to shock people, that people had such a sort of fixed image of what she was like, and it wasn't accurate. And she liked to show that, in fact, she did have a great sense of humour. She had a great sense of fun. And I think that came across in her various reality shows, Celebrity Big Brother. I mean, I think she came second, that she actually won hearts and minds because she was fun. But most of all, she was genuine. She was what is known in politics today as a character. And by goodness, do we need more of them. But it was her authenticity that came through.
0: And Annunziata, you and I have talked at length, ad nauseam, about the leftwards shift of the Conservative Party over the last decade or so, whether it's embracing the worst excesses of net zero, whether it's illegal immigration or massive, unsustainable, legal migration into the country, the cult of welfareism. So much of this has happened under the Conservatives, which is why it's not surprising that in 2019, Anne and the Tories parted company.
12: Indeed. She left the Conservative Party a few weeks after I did, and we both joined the Brexit Party. Anne was a relatively late convert to the belief that we needed to leave the EU. But once she'd realised that it was the best answer for British democracy, she fought for it tooth and nail, and she absolutely put her celebrity career on hold. She went back to frontline politics in order to fight for British sovereignty. Absolutely admirable. And she made a big difference to that campaign and to the Brexit Party and later Reform.
0: Annunziata, what were your emotions when you discovered the nature of Anne's passing?
12: Absolute shock. Complete horror. I think particularly in her case, knowing she won't have been read the last rites, and that would have been something she would have desperately wanted. I am heartened by the huge outpouring of love that we have seen for her, and so many people sending prayers for her soul. And I know that would have been appreciated by her, that she believed in the power of prayer, she believed in heaven. And I can only hope that she has gone there swiftly, that her life was cut short in such a horrific way. It sent whatever the motivation, and I actually think it's unwise to speculate because we just don't know. And there are many people to whom this will be deeply worrying. There'll be her close colleagues in Reform. There'll be other MPs who are thinking, could this be me? Have I put my head above the parapet? And we just don't know. We don't know if it was a burglary gone wrong. We don't know if it was some kind of weird personal vendetta. We don't know anything about the motivation. And I don't think speculating helps, but we can pray for her and mourn her loss.
0: I think that's a wonderful sentiment, and praying for her is exactly what we should do, and she would appreciate it because her faith and her conservatism dovetailed very elegantly, didn't they?
12: They did, and I think the two went absolutely hand in hand to give her the backbone of everything she stood for.
0: And a moral authority.
12: It was, and people disagreed with it. Of course they did. But people will disagree with you whatever your views are. And at least she held hers in truth, that she really believed in them. She wasn't following the latest poll or the latest focus group. She knew what she thought, and she knew what she thought was right and was for the best. And that's what she fought for.
0: And of course, you are the head of communications for Popular Conservatism. And I do feel that the political right, to a degree, Annunziata, has lost its way in recent years, particularly if you compare, for example, the Conservative Party to its previous manifestation under the Iron Lady, Margaret Thatcher, I would argue unrecognisable. What a patriotic and successful enterprise that was. And the country needs robust Conservatives like Anne Widdecombe to make the case.
12: I absolutely agree. Yesterday on a different channel, I called Theresa May a traitor, which apparently is scandalous. But I think it's true that she did betray the British people in terms of Brexit, but also she betrayed Conservative principles. And David Cameron wasn't much better. But I think the Conservatives, in part thanks to people like Anne, have chosen a solidly right-wing, conservative leader. And that is good for our political landscape. It's good for the Conservative Party, but it's a very encouraging for the future of the country. But the right will need to unite, because at the moment it's split down the middle. And unfortunately, Reform's votes are falling away. But we've got to make sure that the next government is not some rainbow coalition of socialists.
0: No, and therefore perhaps Anne's legacy might be that the right unite to defeat the failed ideology of socialism. Annunciata, wonderful to see you this morning. I wish it was under happier circumstances, but we will speak very soon. Annunciata Rees-Mogg, Head of Communications for Popular Conservatism, former MEP, alongside Anne Widdecombe, who effectively came out of retirement to get Brexit done. And her speeches in Brussels were something to behold. Lots more to come. 9:35. This is Talk Breakfast.
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0: You are listening to Talk Breakfast. The brilliant Alex Phillips is live at 10 a.m. We do have the breaking news, if you're just joining us, that the man arrested on suspicion of the murder of Anne Widdecombe has been released and is no longer part of the investigation. So what happens next? We're going to keep you abreast of developments, and we must pray to our respective higher power that the person that did this, the culprit, is found and that justice for Anne is served. Now, Anne Widdecombe transcended politics. She was a cultural figure as well. I would argue a national treasure. No more so than on her eye-catching appearance on Strictly Come Dancing. Let's take a look at this.

0: the amazing Anne Widdecombe on Strictly. How is she gone? It's unimaginable. Well, she, of course, performed with Anton Dubek. I'm so glad she got Anton because he's the best of the dancers, and I'm glad, therefore, they gave Anne the main man, and he left this wonderful tribute for Anne.
1: Hi, my loves. Well, the saddest of news I've heard today, that the passing of the lovely Anne Widdecombe. I have to tell you, I had the most brilliant time with Anne on Strictly Come Dancing. She became a real friend. She was fun. She was upbeat. She was positive. She was supportive. She was game, wanted to enter into the spirit of the whole thing. And we had an incredible time together, and we stayed firm friends. My thoughts go out to all of her nearest and dearest and all her family. This is a sad day, and I'm devastated by the news of Anne's passing, but I shall remember her fondly and miss her.
0: Well, that was a wonderful post from Anton Dubek, who is a gentleman and a star, clearly fond of Anne, just like the rest of us. Anyone that encountered Anne couldn't but like her. Sarah Louise Robertson is a top royal and entertainment reporter. Of course, she's the head of Digital Spy, which is number one for royal and celebrity scoops. Good morning, Sarah Louise.
2: Morning, Mark. I wish I could speak to you in happier circumstances. What beautiful tributes we've just heard there from Annunciata and obviously Anton Dubek, who Anne Widdecombe absolutely adored. She adored that man. And what a lovely tribute he's paid to his good friend.
0: Well, that's right. The appearance on Strictly took Anne into a completely different part of popular culture. Previously a politician, a robust conservative, she goes on Strictly and becomes a national treasure.
2: That's exactly it. She didn't actually care for the words national treasure used to describe her. I think she said, I remember her saying to me last year in a chat that she says, oh, it means I'm old. And I said, no, not at all, Anne. it just means that you're loved and we all think you're wonderful. So then she sort of bristled at first, and then she liked those adjectives. But yes, I think that's exactly it, Mark. She transcended. She was probably one of the first ones, actually, to come from politics. And as a politician at that time, the country, we know things were changing rapidly. And when she first came onto the show, she was the kind of outside show pony, the outside horse, the dark horse. No one thought she was going to go as far as she did. And Anne herself would have said she could not dance in the way, obviously, to the standard that you wanted from professional ballroom dancers. But she wasn't a professional. But what she did do, and this was Anne to a T, her complete personality, who she was as a person, one of total integrity, but she threw herself into the game. She threw herself into the competition. The fact that she couldn't dance a step wasn't going to deter her. She gave it her best shot, best foot forward, and she had an absolute blast. And the public then got to see that there was no artifice with Anne, none whatsoever. A spade was a spade. She was tough talking. She was formidable intellect. That is for sure. But, you know, tough talking, didn't brook any nonsense, kind of like the matron, the matriarch, the matron, or your wonderful great aunt, that sort of fantastic, strong female figure that you go to for advice, just knows the right thing to say. And that obviously came across. She was authentic. She was warm. She was having a wonderful time. And the public, the Strictly public in particular, aren't stupid. They see through any act or artifice or imposter sort of behaviour or fakery. And Anne was the most transparent, straightforward, honest person you could get in the public eye at that time. And so they just loved her. And they saw that she was making this wonderful effort, and that brilliant Charleston, where she's in that yellow outfit. And I think it was Craig Revel Horwood, Mark, said, well, she looks like a feather duster. And you could see Anne just embraced the process, sent herself up, had an absolute hoot as Anton was dragging around the floor like a feather duster, like a mob. And she just loved it. And the public adored her and said, we're keeping her in. And that's how she lasted 9 weeks, because she was herself. at all times. And that's a rare quality, Mark, especially in the world of media where everyone's on camera, everyone's on social media, they all want to be a celebrity, they all want to be seen. Anne was what I call a natural celebrity. And you get those people, and they're rare characters. She was not self-conscious. She would have made a good stage actress, actually. She had no, she was not self-conscious in any way. And again, that's a rare quality. Didn't bother if the cameras were on her, if they weren't on her. She wasn't aware of the cameras. Why? Because she was herself at all times. And she was so confident in who she was as a lady, a great lady. She was confident in her intellect. She knew she had a formidable intellect. She was confident in her beliefs. Obviously, her belief in God was central to who that woman's personality was. And she never, ever, ever faltered from that. And as Annunciata said, what a tragedy that she never got to have the last rites. It's devastating on so many levels.
0: Most definitely. But, well, look, I'm delighted to say, Sarah Louise, if you can, are you able to stay with us? Because we'd love to reflect further on Anne's life and career. That is brilliant. Well, with us, I'm delighted to have this booking on the show, the editor of Digital Spy, Sarah Louise Robertson, one of the most best connected showbiz and royal journalists in the world, is going to stay with us. More on this to come. Anne Widdecombe remembered.
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8: The M4 eastbound in Berkshire has two lanes closed and delays after a car fires between junction 14 at Hungerford and 13 at Cheveley. Guildford in Surrey, southbound A3 remains closed until the early hours of Monday morning. That's due to works between the Stoke Crossroads and the A25 at Wooden Bridge. Elsewhere in Chichester in West Sussex, do expect delays day two of the festival at Speed at the Goodwood Estate. Delays especially at the moment on the A27. I'm Gary King.
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3: 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Across the UK, have you got the guts for talk? 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
0: You are listening to Talk Breakfast, and we will just pause briefly our wonderful celebration of Anne Widdecombe to cover quite a significant royal development, which is the return of Harry and Meghan to the United Kingdom and a face-to-face encounter between the Sussexes, their children, Archie and Lily, and King Charles. Let's get reaction from Sarah Louise Robertson, who is the editor at Digital Spy. Sarah Louise, you called it weeks ago on Talk Breakfast. You said this was going to happen.
2: Yes, I hate to be right, Mark. Who doesn't want to be right? No, I did say to you 2 weeks ago that the meeting would be taking place at Highgrove, the King's private home, his private estate, a place where Prince Harry as a young boy spent many, many happy weekends with his brother Prince William at the time as children. So it is really a second home for Harry, because it's something that he knows as that from growing up. But it's the king's private estate. It's where the king goes to relax, and his beautiful gardens. His gardens at Highgrove are very famous. It's one of the king's favourite royal estates. He loves to be there. And that is where he hosted the Duke and Duchess of Sussex with their grandchildren. It's where he met his grandchildren. He's only met his grandchildren a couple of times. And so this meeting has been 4 years, Mark, in the waiting. 4 years.
0: Well, I think it's a huge story, and it's symbolic that Meghan gets back into a royal property.
2: Oh, indeed. Now, this was something that no one could have predicted a couple of years ago. We know Meghan was adamant that she was staying foot in California, would never, ever put a foot back onto English soil again, unless someone was going to put a crown on her head. Maybe that's what she thinks is going to happen in the future. But things have changed. Right, we have to go back a little bit back in time with this, Mark, to explain it. But Meghan and Harry's American dream, the Californian dream, hasn't worked out, hasn't gone to plan the way that they thought it was. The adulation, the money. We've got to come back to money on this. It always comes back to finances with these two. The money hasn't come rolling in. It hasn't been a juggernaut of cash, which is what Meghan envisaged all those years ago when she was working out Mexit from the British royal family. They haven't had that avalanche of cash coming towards them. And the coffers are drying up.
0: And that is the big problem. So go on.
2: What needs to happen, Mark? The coffers are drying up. Meghan's astute. She's thinking, okay, plan A hasn't worked. I don't want to have to do it, but I'm going to have to try and swap to plan B. And plan B is, we've got to curry favour again with the king, because we may one day need to call on his services. So we need to be back in the king's good books. Now, how do you do that? You have the gift of grandchildren, Mark. And those grandchildren have been dangled like a carrot over the king's head as a way to keep him on side. And it does sound, doesn't it, sort of a little bit manipulative. And I'm sure part of them, of course, wants their children to know the king as a grandfather. Of course they do. But it's helpful when your children's grandparent happens to be the British ruling monarch. Is that not helpful to you? It's enormously
0: helpful. Just a bit.
2: Just a bit. Can't even put a price on that, can you? So it's dawned on Meghan what a gift she had when she was given the keys almost to the castle when she married Harry back in 2018. She threw it all away, because she wanted to be this big Hollywood star and have Oprah having tea with her every day and all the rest of it. That hasn't quite worked out to plan. And now she's sort of sat up and obviously gone, "Ooh, what am I thinking of? The king's my father-in-law. I need to be back in with him. That's the answer to all our problems." Now, Harry has, for I would say the last year, I've been told, had a yearning, a real hankering to be back in the UK. He's missing England. He's missing the land of his birthright, his royal birthright. Harry's missing it. The California dream has been lost on Harry way before it was lost on Meghan. It's not really lost on Meghan. Meghan wants to stay living in California, but she wants the kudos of the king on her side and the cash that brings with it. For Harry, Harry's not interested in that side of things. Harry just wants to be back in England. He wants to try and get things back on track with his family. He wants his children to know the place of their father's birthright, who they are in history. He's quite sentimental in some ways, Harry, and that sentimentality, which I think a lot of English men have, is really coming through now that he's into his 40s. He's coming to the midlife crisis years. And so this is where we're seeing these changes in him, this hankering to be back, to be doing his shooting, doing polo back here, all the things that he loved and sort of took for granted growing up, and just British way of life. That's what he's missing. So Meghan's sort of kowtowing to her husband on this. and appeasing him by saying, yes, we can do this. But she's looking at the bigger picture as to what that could possibly generate in terms of family wealth and their success going forward, or should I say her success going forward as Meghan Markle, as Duchess of Sussex. For Harry, this is more about being back in England, trying to get back into the country of his birth. And it's interesting for Harry, someone described it to me, he has forgotten what he can't understand why people in his head have made such a fuss about what was said back on the Oprah interview, what was said all those years ago. For him, the way he apparently puts it is, it was just a whole lot of nothing. It was like why are people going on about that? It's nothing.
0: And
2: it's
0: Harry's weird. Deluded. Harry's deluded.
2: Taking a stall. So according to Harry, in this kind of English aristocratic way, which he has, is, oh, what was that? Oh, that's nothing.
0: He's got more blind spots than Stevie Wonder.
2: Well, exactly, Mark. So that's how it is. Oh, it's nothing. Forgotten about
0: shocking.
2: That. Fans have rows and,
0: an ignorant man.
2: He's just, to him, it's water under the bridge. It's gone. It's in the past. And the king has sort of thawed as well, because he's getting on in years. We know he's got cancer. And the king wants to see his grandchildren. Of course he does. He loves his grandchildren, all his grandchildren. He wants to see Harry's children. He wants to know them. He wants the children to know him, their grandfather. King Charles has been very much about that. He's always wanted to meet the grandchildren. The person that was delaying it really was Meghan, because Meghan was saying, oh, I'm frightened. Someone's going to attack me. Someone's this, da-da-da-da-da-da. Oh, excuse after excuse after excuse till the excuses ran out. And so we are where we are now, but it's all, you've got to remember, Mark, it's always on Meghan's terms. These decisions are always taken on Meghan's terms. So she has been the one to say, yes, we can go ahead. Yes, Harry, you can go and see Daddy Kins, dear Daddy. Yes, I'll take the children with us. Yes, I'll suck up to Camilla if I have to. Not that there was much sucking up going on, but I will do it. So she's kowtowing to Harry for once. But in doing that, she will expect a whole lot back in return, Mark. So we shall see what comes. But they do have a holiday home in Portugal. They are going to be spending more time in Europe. And that is another way of Meghan appeasing her husband, appeasing Harry, by saying, yes, when we're in Europe, you can get on the plane and hop over and go and see your dad if you want to, and take the children if you want to. So I don't see, we'll see Meghan coming back that much. Certainly not in public life just yet. But this is a tentative step. And it's a way for her to say to Netflix and all those Hollywood people, listen, forget about what the British media are saying. I'm in with the king. And that's all you need to know.
0: Oh, my goodness. It feels to me like a reward for bad behaviour. The ultimate betrayal. Sarah Louise, we love having you on the show.
2: Always.
0: Let me tell you that Sarah Louise Robertson, one of the best connected royal and showbiz journalists in the world. She's the editor of Digital Spy, which is a must read for anyone interested in the big showbiz stories of the day. We've had an amazing 4 hours remembering Anne Widdecombe. And let's do that one more time with Karen, who has called from the southwest of France. Good morning, Karen.
10: Good morning. I've got a lovely story about Anne Widdecombe. She encountered my husband at a petrol station in her constituency in Kent. And unbeknown to her, my husband lived in the same village as her. Now, this was 11 o'clock at night, and she was having trouble getting her petrol cap off. So he went over to her and offered assistance. And he turned around and said to her, you know, is there anything else I can do for you? So she said, yeah, can you fill it up? So he filled the tank up. And then she turned around and said, is there anything I can do for you? And he turned around and said, no, just a thank you would do. So that was that encounter. And then a couple of years later, they encountered themselves again in the village where they lived, where they both lived in Kent. And he was standing at the bar. And she came over to him and she said, I know you. And he said, yes. He said, we met at a petrol station at 11 o'clock in the evening and you couldn't get your cap open. Ah, yes, she said. And she said, well, what's going on here then? He said, well, I'm waiting to be served. He said, other people have been served in front of me. And it's, you know, it seems as if I'm being ignored, you know, as if my money doesn't count. So she turned around and she said to the landlord, she said, you serve this man and you serve him now, she said. And he also met her in another pub in that same village. And she came over to him and she said, are you getting a good service here? And he said, yes. And she said, that's fine, I'm glad. And she walked off.
0: Karen, the most fabulous story, and what a way to end the show. Really appreciate your call. We love Anne Widdecombe. May God bless you, Anne. More coverage to come. Alex is next. This is

0: Elsewhere, the body of an 18-year-old man has been recovered from a reservoir in Oldham. Authorities are urging people not to venture into open water during the heat wave. Donald Trump's warning the US could completely decimate Iran if it tries to assassinate him. Calls for his death were heard during the funeral of Iran's late supreme leader. Health officials say they're concerned about the low numbers of people in their 50s taking part in bowel cancer screening. Little over half are testing themselves using home kits. In sport, ahead of England's World Cup quarter-final against Norway tonight, the TUC has issued this plea to pubgoers.
1: We're really grateful to all the pub and hospitality workers up and down the country as they work tirelessly. Just remember how hard everyone is working and treat those workers with respect.
0: That's Nicola Smith, the organisation's Director of Policy. The British Beer and Pub Association expects to pour an extra 5.5 million pints tonight, providing a £27.5 million boost to the sector. Rhys James, Declan Rice and Mark Gahey have all been declared fit for the game. And Taylor Swift's covered £120,000 of public spending. It was on her wedding to NFL star Travis Kelce. New York's mayor says the pop star forked out for the cost of the permit and security. That's the latest. I'm Leisha McKenna.
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8: Hello, good morning. Lovely to have your company. I don't think I've ever had to have a day of work like this before, if I'm honest. Yesterday was a very difficult day, learning that a friend, a former colleague, someone I'd spent a lot of time with had passed away. Then as the day evolved and I came off air, the nature, the circumstances surrounding her death were revealed. And we learnt tragically that this small warrior of a woman who dedicated her life to public service, who had such bravery. She didn't care whether people agreed with her or thought she was being nice and kind or fashionable. She cared about her unmovable belief in God and her immovable belief in good. And to find that someone like her has been brutally murdered in her own home, her sanctuary, her refuge where she deserved to feel safe and secure. Now, we don't know what has happened, and I think it is important we don't speculate, that we don't fill the vacuum with fantasies and fears. Let the police get on with their urgent work. Yesterday, a man from Newton Abbott was arrested, a 26-year-old, and I think many of us thought that's good. They've acted quickly. They've caught the assailant. Now we need to establish the motivation. That's what's on the front pages of pretty much every newspaper. Yet I woke this morning to learn that the man arrested on suspicion of the murder of Anne Widdecombe has been released and is no longer part of the investigation, raising a huge wave of questions as to what has happened to Anne. You'll have to bear with me today because obviously I know so you can't even get the tense right, knew Anne very well. And there is no script. Nobody tells you how to think, how to rationalise.

0: rationalize how to, what to say, how to feel about a circumstance where not only someone that you care about has passed away, but it is a huge front page national newspaper story because it's been a brutal murder. I have been emboldened and reassured and edified by some amazing tributes from across the political spectrum, deserved tributes from across the political spectrum. I've been horrified and disgusted by other people's reactions. And quite frankly, I, like many of my colleagues in politics and the media, are disturbed, are frightened as to whether there might be a motive that is political in nature. But what we cannot do is build our own speculation around, at present, what are flimsy bits of evidence. So today, I want to dedicate the show to Anne. I'm here for Anne, because Anne would have said, get on with it. Oh, come on, don't be so silly. Get on with it. So that's what we are going to do. She was always on the front line of the political fight. She loved her media appearances, she loved the audience, and she loved the joy, the information, and the entertainment she gave to millions of you, whether it's being dragged around a dance floor on Strictly Come Dancing, pugnacious debate on Channel 5, on ITV, on the BBC, giving rousing speeches in Parliament. That was her happy place. That's what she dedicated her whole life to. And so today, we're going to do the same. As usual, I'm joined by the wonderful Peter Barnes, my Saturday friend.
1: Hello, Alex.
0: And we have detained Mark Dolan yes. in the studio because, Mark, I mean, wow, you're in the strange position of being the last person to interview her.
1: It's unimaginable, and I want to pay due credit to your broadcasts over the last 2 days and just there speaking from the heart about someone that you loved and respected and that was your friend. And yesterday you summed it up with three words, which is be more Anne.
0: Be more Anne.
1: Right, all of us to be more Anne. Now that doesn't mean be necessarily a robust conservative or a Brexiteer or a reformer or anything like that. It means be authentic, be real, have your values and stick to them. And my goodness, what a rare creature she was. And it goes beyond the politics, a rare human being. So on this network, I've always seized any opportunity to have Anne on the show. I get excited. I'm starstruck. She had an energy. And I loved winding her up.
2: Oh, yeah.
1: Good, yeah. Good and man. She used to say, let me finish, you silly man.
2: Yeah.
1: And of course, she was right that I was a silly man. And even that from Anne, that was never offensive. That was tongue in cheek. And that was Anne's, banter, you know. But, so she was terrific. As you say, she relished debate. She loved battling with lefties, and also she was no stranger to friendly fire, arguing with fellow conservatives, many of whom she felt had lost their way, and I tend to agree with her. So loved having Anne on, and in our previous place of work, Anne Widdecombe was a fixture on my Sunday night show. The only person that was on every single Sunday because she was that good, and it was always a high point in the show. So Anne and I, we didn't have a personal friendship, but we had a professional collaboration and a professional friendship. And I think maybe a sort of auntie to nephew type dynamic.
0: She was everybody's auntie, yes. wasn't yeah. she? Yeah. She sort of chastised you like the auntie at Christmas. Eat your vegetables. Yeah.
1: That was it. And maybe the caustic godmother, but whatever it was, to be in her orbit was a privilege and it was fun. So therefore, it was a strange scenario that I should be looking after Talk Breakfast in for Jezza on Wednesday. And I actually want to thank Jezza for that opportunity. I just feel very lucky that I did get to engage with Anne on Wednesday, because there's a few reasons why. First of all, Talk was pretty much her number one broadcast platform. Mm-hmm. And she lived for and relished these on-air appearances, as you mentioned. By the way, she had an excellent weekly Substack as well, the Weekend Widdy and the Wednesday Widdy. She remained a great writer. She was heartbroken when she lost the Daily Express column, but she pulled up her bootstraps and got back writing on Substack with a big audience there, big audience at Talk. So we're expecting a classic Anne performance on Wednesday. in which I put to her that if she had been in Nigel Farage's shoes, receiving £5 million, she might have declared it, been very upfront. So that was the thrust of the conversation. She was nuanced, actually, in her response to that conversation.
0: Should we have a look?
1: Well, that's it. It's better just to play it out.
2: Just watch it.
1: The way,
2: silly man.
1: Well, I can't describe
2: it. Stop tarrying.
1: But obviously, worth pointing out that these were the last words we heard from Anne Widdecombe.
0: Yeah. Well, let's have a look.
1: Do you think, Anne, that if Nigel had his time again, he would have declared the 5 million, notwithstanding that it was a gift?
3: Only he can answer that, Mark. Only he can answer these questions about his financial.
1: Would it have been probably the better thing to do, even if it was a gift, just to be upfront? Because he's a very straight talker, isn't he, just like you?
3: I'm not going to say that because I do not know the details. Now, there's a massive commentary going on at the moment from people who simply don't know the details.
1: If it was your 5 million, Anne, would you have declared it? If it was a gift from a friend, and my God, if I had 5 million, I'd give it to you because you are one in a million and you would be worth every penny. You'd be forced to have afternoon tea with me every day, but that's fine. Everyone has a price to pay. But if someone had bunged you 5 mil, you would have declared it, Anne.
3: Oh, I ideally wish I had friends who could bung me 5 mil. I'd really love it. I might or might not, depending on the circumstances. Now, and that is the crunch test here. You know, were the circumstances such that it should have been declared or that it shouldn't? Ah, yes, you're quite right. I always erred on the side of caution.
1: Right.
3: Last bunch of flowers. Because that way there could never be any question. We'll have to see. I'm not a mind reader. I can't say what we're going to do.
1: Anne, always a joy and a deep privilege to have you on the show. We are your number one fan. We look forward to catching up soon. My thanks to the redoubtable Anne Widdecombe, former Home Office Minister, broadcaster, best-selling author and politics legend.
0: Wow. I wasn't expecting to tear up that quickly. I don't know, it's not sinking in. Oh, you were so sweet with it. Everyone was, because she loved to tease. She was so mischievous.
2: I want to admit, I didn't know her as well as you two did, but I met her about 15, 16. You know, she's doing green rooms, passing in corridors, that kind of thing. And she was the definition of magnetism. You wanted to listen to her speak a little bit longer. Every interview she gave you, like, oh, just carry on a bit, 5 minutes. Just give me 5 minutes more. She was that kind of person. And I think, for me, she was the definition of KBO. You know, keep buggering on.
0: Yeah.
2: Just keep going. She was that. And I think we miss that in our politics. And we miss that in the nation. I think there's kind of, yes, a bad thing happened. Just get on with it.
0: Nothing
2: that
0: about
2: kind
0: Anne.
2: Of attitude, I think we're going to greatly miss.
0: Nothing about Anne had any patience or tolerance with people playing the victim.
2: Yes.
0: That's the main be more Anne. Don't self-pity. Roll your sleeves up. Stand up for what you believe in. But believe in kindness and goodness. She was so dedicated to her faith. And she put it front and centre. It's the prism through which she regarded everyone and everything. And it's a faith built on love. And however, what's the word? However robust she might be, however sort of direct she was, however much she told everyone to, you know, smarten up, don't wear those shoes. It was always from love.
2: Yeah.
0: And the be kind movement, we've all got to celebrate diversity, don't let things divide us, this is a time for unity. They never actually live up to their own words. Anne didn't play those cards. No. She didn't use such saccharine, mawkish language, but she lived by the maxim of being kind.
1: And she was a very important asset to the reform cause.
2: Without a doubt.
1: First, it was the Tories that she served for decades. She was a very loyal person. It was with a heavy heart that she left that party, and it was in order to get Brexit done.
0: And Brexit.
1: Brexit.
0: Brexit.
1: At least I didn't call it breakfast. And then in 2023, she moves over to Reform UK. And that was a big moment for Nigel Farage's project, because I think what it did is it lent weight and authority to the project. In many ways, she was a sort of spiritual flag bearer for the project, given her pedigree and given her experience.
0: Yeah, but she also looked at politics, the areas that people weren't looking, the bits that other people didn't touch.
2: She talked about woke politics before woke was a word. in my opinion, she really was one at the forefront of these big cultural arguments. And like you said, she put her faith front and forward, foremost in everything. And I didn't agree with her on everything, of course not. But you knew that, like you said, if she disagreed with you, it wasn't because she hated you. She just disagreed with you.
0: Yeah.
2: And then I always liked her speech that she gave at the Oxford Uni, where she said, nobody has the right to go through life without being without being offended. And she said, it's an occupational hazard of being in society.
0: Yeah, exactly.
2: And I thought that was such a turn of phrase.
0: The clip that I took on my timeline.
2: I love that. The one thing I always love is, on that interview you gave with her, and everything she did, behind her were the books of her speeches in Hansard. There were her parliamentary speeches. Those green books is actually her Hansard record. And she was so proud of her parliamentary record.
0: It was her life.
2: It was her life. She is the definition of a public servant.
0: And
2: the definition
0: her life.
2: Of it.
0: Oh, well, we will, of course, talk a lot more about Anne during the course of the show. We will, of course, give you updates if there are any today. But like I said, let's pay tribute to this wonderful woman. Let's learn lessons from this woman who spent her life trying to teach us so many things. And let us not, like she said, she wasn't prepared to speculate over the Farage 5 million. Let us not speculate, because this is an extremely serious time. A lot of people feel quite shaken by what has happened, and we just need to wait and hope that we get the information that we also desperately want, but let that not overshadow keeping in our hearts, in our minds and in our souls the wonderful memories we have of her. Mark, thank you so much for staying
1: for
0: a little bit extra. Yeah. We're going to take a short break now. If you want to pay tribute to Anne, or indeed we are going to do the show as per normal, KBO. So we will be covering other news stories. You can get in touch with the programme on 03444991000. It's your normal network rate and all that. You can send me a WhatsApp message or leave me a voice note on WhatsApp with that number as well. 8722 is the number if you'd rather send a text message. If you're going to do that, write the word talk before you text, please. That way it doesn't bounce around the ping pong of the Ethernet, but reaches our little Cape Canaveral here in Talk Towers. OK, see you on the other side.
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7: Very slow on the roads around Chichester this morning. Day two of Festival of Speed at Goodwood. Long delays at the moment, especially on the A27 at the Tangmere roundabout. Elsewhere at Guildford in Surrey, southbound A3 is closed. Long delays due to works this weekend until the early hours of Monday morning between the Stoke Crossroads and the A25 at Woodham Bridge. And in the West Midlands, northbound M5 looking busy approaching the M6. I'm Gary King.
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4: 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The home of common sense. This is Talk.
0: Well, hello. Welcome back to the show. Peter, here we are, as per usual, on a Saturday. And really, there's that one story on the front pages of every newspaper. I don't know what we can say anymore at this point.
2: Yeah, I think you made a really good point here about not speculating, not filling the void. You know, I know what people are like, and people rightly concerned and all the rest of it, but we've got to let the police do their investigation. We've got to actually get the facts. I think that is so important. But, yeah, it is just... like I said, I didn't know Anne as well as you did and all the rest and most people here at Talk, but it's the fact that in the morning I saw the news and I was like, oh, that's quite sad, actually. But then
0: right.
2: it was that kind was, of...
0: Yeah.
2: She's only 78. It was the shock of, like what, she's not here anymore. She's just been a part of politics and in my, like, sphere for so long that yeah. it's odd that she's not. And like you said, getting the tense right, that she's not here.
0: Right.
2: That is... I still find that
0: you
2: very
0: know,
2: difficult.
0: Some of us girl MEPs sort of... My former colleague Christina, who's such a great friend to Anne, they used to organise sleepovers.
2: Oh, that's adorable.
0: Yeah, and go to Christina's house, yeah. or go down to Anne's house, and just spend an evening together. And there was one coming up. Oh. And, you know, people might not know this, but I had heard on Wednesday night, Thursday night, I don't know what day of the week it is anymore, Thursday night.
2: Thursday.
0: I'd heard on Thursday night that one of my former colleagues had passed away, but the person who told me that, look, I think there's going to be some big news, said, I can't really tell you who it is. And I was like, oh, come on, you can't do that. You can't tell me that somebody I know is no longer with us.
2: Yeah.
0: And he's like a big political name, but I've said to the family, I've got to be discreet. And I said, come on, you can't do that. Anyway, so I phoned up the news desk and just said, look, heads up. There might be some breaking political news tonight or tomorrow, but I can't tell you anymore because I have no more information.
2: I bet they love that.
0: And I was speaking to Ryan, who was producing Kev at the time, and Ryan went, I think it's Anne, because he'd been trying to phone her all day to book her on the show. And, I mean, that was where my mind first went as well, because of her age, really.
2: Yeah, yeah.
0: And not that she was in any way unwell.
2: Oh, no.
0: She was very energetic, extremely determined. But then I'd spoken to Nigel. Nigel called me later on and it started coming out in drips and drops. I was getting information before anything was released publicly that the nature of what happened was quite different to what people might have initially expected. But one thing that is, I mean, look, I don't really want to give horrible people unnecessary airtime, but in this instance, at what point do we, who are the tolerant people,
2: yes, I'm glad you
0: say to those who claim to be the tolerant people, enough is enough? Because we have gone through years of, if you support Brexit, being pushed out of work, being ostracised from polite society, being demonised, being verbally attacked, feeling worried that you could be debanked, feeling worried you might not get a promotion.
2: Having a milkshake thrown at you.
0: Then it sort of accelerated into demonisation that was so acute that people genuinely worried for their safety.
2: Yes.
0: And then we have suffered people who are speaking out against the current political establishment, who ended up in prison.
2: Yeah.
0: And then all of a sudden something like this happens, and big names who are regularly on broadcast channels, who were paid hefty sums of money, frankly, utterly disgraced themselves yesterday.
2: Yeah.
0: And if that was someone, and we wouldn't do it, because we don't think that way. If a Labour big beast died, we would pay our respects.
2: Which we have done.
0: And probably admire them.
2: Yes.
0: But there were some people yesterday whose behaviour, whose own narcissism, whose look at me, aren't I so smart and cynical and clever, was abhorrent. And these people, because they try to demand that they are morally superior, that they can bully us, that they can chastise us, they can deride us and demean us, they get away with it every time. And I will say this today. This be kind, let's unite, let's not look back in anger is not going to be your smokescreen to continue to abuse people whose political views are different. I'm thinking of certain names, names that I see in lifts in this building, in fact. And I want now professional organisations to think long and hard. I don't care how big the name is. I don't care how smug and leftist they are. You've got to think long and hard about actually showing that there will be consequences for such disgraceful behaviour. Because if you don't, yes, it already reflects badly on them, but it's going to reflect badly on your channel or on your newspaper. And unless we start, I'm sorry, unless on the right we start standing up and going, we're not going to allow the death of somebody so beloved to be used to politically point score,
2: yeah.
0: to make vile comments, to laugh at a tragedy when people are genuinely hurting, and then tell us in a gaslighting, narcissistic fashion, be kind, yeah. be nice, your politics is divisive. It ends now. I'm going, from now on, when I see these people saying things that I think discredit them, discredit our industry, and discredit the organisations that are paying for them, we can all play, cancel each other. I'm not trying to cancel you. I just want to make sure that you face consequences for the hurt and the anguish that you have spread. I don't think that's too much to ask, especially of people who constantly point the finger of blame at everybody else.
2: I couldn't agree more. I don't know about you, but I'm getting sick and tired of living on the high, being the higher person, being the better person. Why do we always have to do that? Why do we always have to say, oh, well, it's just the left, be kind and all this kind of stuff? And we just seem to sit here and we take it. And I actually thought there was a moment when Charlie Kirk sadly passed away, yeah. when he was murdered. I thought, actually, people might realise that words have a consequence. That didn't seem to happen. Yeah. And I thought the way some people behaved yesterday when the news came out, not just that Anna died, I thought some people then disgraced themselves, but then some people doubled down.
0: Kept standing up and trying to defend their really tasteless, crass. Personification of Anne.
2: Yes.
0: There was one in particular that just reeked of arrogance and sexism and superiority that... I've made a complaint to my... and I've never done that before in my life.
2: No.
0: I've never complained in my life because I believe in free speech.
2: Yep.
0: I believe in live and let live. It's not my job to try and see that someone is punished in the workplace.
2: Yeah.
0: It isn't. But I did make my thoughts and feelings known to management saying, I am not... I don't know what I'm going to... Literally, if I bumped into him...
2: Yes.
0: I don't know... You know when you just say, I don't know what I would do. What on earth? I would have no pleasantries to say to the man. Because...
2: But it was right across the kind of left media spectrum yesterday. There were certain individuals that I thought monetized her death as well.
0: I thought
2: that was despicable. Utterly despicable that they were using it for a shock factor for clickbait, and they were doing it. Whether you agreed with her politics or not, this was a 78-year-old lady who was murdered
0: in her own home.
2: That is who you're talking
0: last
2: about.
0: Last few moments of her life, possibly in terror.
2: That's the bit that has all haunted me since we found out what
0: she
2: happened.
0: Never did any harm to anyone.
2: No. Not at all.
0: Never.
2: I mean, I did always find it quite funny when I did meet her. You kind of had... Because she wasn't very tall.
0: And like, she was tiny.
2: You didn't have to kind of bend down like she was the queen. She always did that thing where she used to elbow you, say, go get me that.
0: She
2: was kind of... Like you said, she was like your kind of... The aunt at a family Christmas, or she was like your grandmother. She was like, just, you know, get on with it. Go do this, go do that. And the way that the people spoke about her yesterday was horrific.
0: Yeah.
2: And I think it showed the worst of this country, actually. And it made me wonder, what on earth are we fighting for? It really did. The way some people behaved yesterday. What are we doing?
0: All right, let's do a couple of messages. Then we're going to take a break. Morning, Alex. We mourn the passing of Anne Noreen Widdecombe. She was known for her plain-speaking courage on issues of faith, life, law and Brexit. Her death adds to the sadness of losing another larger-than-life British character, principled, outspoken and unafraid in an age of cautious uniformity. The nation is a little quieter and a little less fun without her. Rest in peace, says Nikki in Bristol. I've got to go to bed, sorry.
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0: Hello and welcome back. I think I'm going to have to ration the tributes. It's like, take a deep breath, here's another one.
2: Yeah, it's going to be one of those days.
0: It's going to be one of those days, but KBO.
1: Yeah.
0: Now, look, I did say we don't want to speculate about circumstances surrounding Anne's tragic death, but it would be interesting to understand how police might be going about looking into things, the sort of risks that do exist for people who work in politics and are in the public eye. So we're joined now by Professor Anthony Gleese, who's a security and intelligence expert. Thank you for joining us on the show today. Now, all we know is that a man who was arrested very quickly yesterday, a 26-year-old from Newton Abbott, the speed of his arrest had me believe that actually they were fairly firm that they got their person and there was a footprint, but this morning he has been released. What do you think has gone on with the police operation so far in that regard?
14: Well, I think the first thing that people like me have to say is that this is a horrible, horrible thing to happen to a woman who was an asset to this country, whether you agreed with her views or you disagreed with, you know, she was a fine Democrat and a doughty fighter for what she believed in. We were students at Oxford at the same time. I can remember hearing her in the Oxford Union all those years ago. And what has happened is absolutely horrible, horrifying, and also for her family. And it's also the case that the police have said we shouldn't speculate on this, that and the other. However, in a sense, I'm afraid, the police began the speculation by, you know, the news of this awful murder was delayed to let the police get a move on. So we all agreed with that policy, of course. And then the police implied that they'd got somebody and that somebody was related to their inquiries. And then we breathed a sigh of relief. And then we heard he wasn't the man. So what would be going through the police mind? The very first thing, of course, would be that this was an act of terror. After all, MI5's Director General, Sir Ken McCallum, has told us a few days ago that there are the agents of foreign powers on our streets here in the United Kingdom causing mayhem and sabotage and violence against people. Our Prime Minister's house was firebombed. They attempted to firebomb a car they believed he owned. So there is a strong suspicion always in these cases that it might be terror. Yet the police said almost immediately when, frankly, they couldn't know.
0: That's my feeling, because they arrested someone and then said, well, we're pretty sure it's nothing to do with terrorism and we don't think it's politically motivated. And now this morning they've released the person they've arrested. And there's all sorts of, you know, the problem is, and like I said, I don't want to speculate on what's gone on because we don't know, but the problem is, in the wake of what happened at Southport, when we knew we were having the wool pulled in front of our eyes and that they were downplaying what had actually taken place for fear of public backlash, is this sense that things don't make sense. How can you rule out all of these things when you haven't arrested someone and you don't know what's happened? But also this sense that they've messed us around before. They've withheld information before when they thought that it could be, let's say, politically sensitive or sensitive when it comes to the way that society might react.
14: Yeah. Well, let me say, too, that from my perspective, which is an academic perspective, I have the greatest respect for MI5 currently. It's got a very fine leader in Sir Ken McCallum, in my view. And I also think the counter-terrorist police in London and the Met do a fabulous job. But here we're talking about, you know, Dartmoor and the cops in the southwest of England. And that is the last place, in a way, you would expect some kind of terror attack to be. And I'm not saying it is, and all I'm saying is, you know, you ask me what might the clever cops be thinking now. The fact is that Anne Widdecombe was highly recognisable. She was a highly recognisable person. Even if a burglar had attempted to steal something from her, they would have realised that millions know her face, whether they're into politics or into Strictly Come Dancing. And their natural inclination, I think, would be to run away. Right. Now, if it were a political assassin, you might say they'd use Novichok, they'd use a bullet. But we can't quite tell, because these days we know the agents of our adversaries and enemies who are operating here in the UK recruit criminals in Britain for large sums of cash to do their evil work beyond the radar of MI5. So all these are very plausible explanations. The final thing to say, and I believe this and have said it on many occasions, we know Dame Sarah Khan, in her report published a few days ago, pointed out, excuse me, that 15% of Brits believe that violence is justifiable for political reasons. In other words, there's a 15% reservoir out there for people who could be turned. Nigel Farage is perfectly right to have security. I believe, as a matter of fact, he does get security. I can't prove it, but I've seen people who look like the official close protection officers near him with what appear to be submachine guns under their jackets. Now, that's not private security. That's quite properly state security. He's one of the most influential politicians
0: I mean, this is what I wanted to ask you, actually, because it's about a year ago that there was the assassination of Charlie Kirk. And I can remember back then feeling worried. Worried for the people I work with, worried for the people I know in politics, worried for my own safety. Because we live in a climate now, and I don't want to make it about left versus right, but I do think there is an important distinction, which is when you're in the right wing of politics, you are demonised as an existential threat. You're told, people are being told, you're a Nazi, you're a fascist, you're dangerous, you're full of hate, you're dividing people, you're destroying society, you're imperiling poor men who have, you know, come to the country to seek refuge. And that demonization directly led to assassination attempts on people like Donald Trump, Charlie Kirk, and like you said, also, there is, I think, you know, plenty of agents from hostile states who want to create havoc in our society by creating acts of such violence. But it makes me wonder, where do we go from here? You know, what do I say to other female colleagues who put their head above the parapet and make robust political debates and then walk out of their buildings where anyone could know where you work? You know, everyone knows what time my show finishes. They can see, right? I come off air and you can Google where our studios are, and then I go and get on the London Underground, and I have no panic alarm. I have no bodyguards. These things go through the heads of people who are on the right wing. This is not about me. This is about a lot of people that I know right now. And we talk a lot about safety for MPs. In fact, there's discussion, rightfully so, again, at reviewing protections that are in place for sitting MPs. Anne wasn't a sitting MP. She was not protected. And we keep talking about, oh, after these horrible incidents, we've got to unite. We've got to dial down the rhetoric by people on the Be Kind left-wing movement. Except it seems to me that they say one thing and they do another. And I just feel that we're getting to a stage where people are finding it very difficult to do their jobs, to get into work, to feel secure in their own houses. Where do we go from here?
14: Well, Alex, that's a very important question. I mean, on the one hand, I believe passionately in free speech under the law, but we have to understand that free speech under the law needs to take place under conditions of security. You can have security without liberty, but you cannot have liberty without security. So we need to ensure that as long as there are these 15% of people who think violence is justified wandering around, that those people who are in the public gaze are properly protected. And you know, from Prince Harry through to Nigel Farage. Again, my view on Prince Harry is, whether it's his own fault or not, having appeared to boast of killing Taliban soldiers, he puts himself at risk and therefore is entitled to security if he comes to the United Kingdom. And Nigel Farage is entitled to close protection officers because of his prominent position. What we do, though, I think, first of all, we know, and we saw this in the trial and conviction of that far-right Alfie Coleman just a few days ago. You have loners, you have people who are isolated. They think social media is social, but it isn't actually. It reinforces isolation. Yeah. It puts them in touch with nutters like themselves, yeah. And it tells them how to carry out acts. So, you know, we need to be very mindful. If you've got a kid and they spend hours in their bedroom by themselves, they're not looking at saucy magazines. They may well be trying to find out how to kill and reinforce this, you know, obsessive interest in violence. So you've got these two things. We, educators, and I'm one, need to make sure that people understand the risks and the huge risks in what is wrongly. It's the asocial media. It's not the social media. And at the same time, encourage the cops, encourage MI5.
0: Yeah.
14: Don't say too much too soon, because you need us on our side. And if you say daft things straight away, there's no terror. Right. It means you think you've got something in your mind, but it may not be the case. Whether it's Novichok, whether it's a bludgeon, the weapon does not necessarily tell you what went on. But yes, this is a national security problem.
0: I want to go back please. To this comparison between right and left. Because we live in extremely febrile political times. For all of the reasons you're saying, people are essentially being brainwashed, radicalized on social media, asocialized, and the algorithms push for more and more emotive content. But I'm thinking back to after Southport and the way that Sir Keir Starmer and the Attorney General, Lord Hermer, decided to try and quash uprisings was to drag people into court and charge them with incitement for using language. And let's think about what Lucy Connolly said about migrant hotels. Burn the hotels down for all I care. Now, they determined that this language could potentially lead someone to going and setting fire to a hotel with migrants in it, and decided that this was such a severe threat to public safety that she needed to be imprisoned for 31 months. Now, at the same time, I can remember seeing the Socialist Workers' Party with big bright yellow posters saying Nazi scum off our streets, stamp on the necks of the fascists. I see online all the time words like genocide, globalize the intifada, burn turf witches. And yet, for whatever reason, we on the right wing are not supposed to think that that's going to encourage somebody to come and attack you. Now, I've been attacked. I've had people twice now in the lovely countryside where I live, where I fled to because I thought I wasn't safe in London. I had one instance with a man doing the usual thing where they come up with their phone in your face like this, which is horrible. When it happens to you, you feel, you know, your heart starts beating and you it actually feels like someone's waving a weapon at you, weirdly. And then someone in my little local village pub just, you know, started calling me a scum fascist. I was like, oh my God, it's my village pub. But this is what I'm saying. Do we need to think about this sort of labelling? Because we are seeing consequences. We don't know if this is what's happened with Anne Whittaker, but we are seeing consequences that people are being physically threatened and verbally intimidated because they are being labelled as existential threats to society, as immoral, as dangerous. And it is hyperbolic. It is untrue. It is not only hurtful, but I think it's dangerous. And if we're going to say, you know, someone saying burn down the hotels for all that I care is inciting violence against another individual, then why aren't we allowed to apply that same rule to other people who are encouraging very, you know, young, plastic minds, easily radicalized individuals who live online to think that their duty to the world is to go and attack somebody who is simply on the other wing of politics?
14: Well, that's a very profound question, and I'll do my best to give you the answer in a nutshell. I think whether we're dealing with people allegedly, neo-Nazis on the far right, or allegedly Trotskyites and Stalinists on the far left. First and foremost, we're dealing with people who lust for violence. Mm. This 15% that I've talked about. It is perfectly lawful to be a right-wing person, and it is perfectly lawful to be a left-wing person. But you must not incite others to kill people. And I think the case with Lucy Connolly, I mean, I've said it before, I feel the sentence was justified only up to a very limited point. In other words, I think she was given too heavy a sentence for what she did in the heat of the moment. Now, I understand the government was worried that the whole of Britain, essentially, England at any rate, would be set ablaze, and they felt a public duty to stop that. Mm. And we know from other countries like Germany, it's a quick move to set an asylum. People don't, want, where we live, we're about to have a huge new asylum centre. And that's a real problem.
0: But we spoke about, say, someone reacting in the heat of a moment to a horrible incident who doesn't really have any status or platform, who puts something on social media and deletes it 2 hours later. When we look at the far left, when we look at Antifa, when we look at the Socialist Workers Party, they're not ordinary people reacting in the heat of a moment and making a sort of, mindless, reckless comment. They're paying lots of money to have placards made up and distributed saying stamp on the necks.
14: Yeah.
0: And I think, basically what I want to ask you is, how at risk are we from the radical left? Because all we hear about is Islamic terrorism and far right. And we're not talking about the radical left. And yet I see this personally as such a dangerous rot in our society that is being allowed to just spread under this guise of being somehow the good people.
14: Well, again, it's a very big question by what we mean by the left. For somebody like myself, Palestine Action, for example, would count as far left.
0: Yeah.
14: And yet... If you look at the things that Mr. Zach Polanski says, he's the green leader. He's meant to be talking about environmental issues. Yeah. All the time, he's trying to justify acts of criminal violence for a political purpose, that's the point, carried out by people who are Greens and on the far left. Historically, not only is the threat of violence posed by the far left, think of France, think of Germany, before the Second World War. Not only is that threat of violence the exact similar to the threat of violence from the far Nazi and fascist right, but at times the two sides have cooperated with each other in order to destroy the sort of country you want, Alex, and the sort of country I want, where you can express your views, you take a democratic vote, and then that's it. I mean, I can, remember an England when politicians did not need protection, when they could come and talk, and people like yourselves, celebrities, were safe. So that what you want is not to be had. It can be had, but it can only be had with a sensible understanding of what it is we're dealing with. And I would also say, I think the internet and the so-called social media play a big role in making each individual that they're entitled to act out their crazy fantasy. I'm a law and order person. Mm. That's why I'm on the right of politics. I believe in keeping to the law, using the law, but keeping to it. And, years ago, I complained about the fact that radical Islamists are allowed to tour the campuses of British universities, completely unpoliced spaces, preaching violence. And then everybody, was surprised when we had all these bomb plots in Britain connected with students, some at my own university at that time, Brunel University. I've had students who have turned to terror. So, and we were doing nothing about it. So free speech, yes, free speech under the law. It must be protected. There are these 15% of nutters out there, and parents and teachers need to identify them. This was also the case with Ruda Cabana and others. They are identified only very superficially, and the Prevent program, that doesn't seem to work either. But yes, you're right. Historically, far left and far right are similar threats to the decent left and the decent right and the decent centre.
0: Yeah.
14: We're building a society for our children and grandchildren. Do we want them to become used to the idea that if you stick your neck out, if you're a beautiful performer, I mean, for me, Anne Widdecombe's the Strictly Dance Come Dancing performer who brought cheer to millions of people in this Britain, being prepared to make a little bit of a fool of herself, let's be honest, and that people like that should be murdered.
0: Yeah.
14: Even if it wasn't for political reasons,
0: yeah,
14: the killer must have known who she was.
0: Yeah.
14: And that is unspeakable.
0: Anthony Gleese, thank you ever so much. Right, we'll take a short break, but after the break, I think, Peter, we should continue this conversation because I think it's really important. I've had it now. We've got to talk about the language of the far left. We've got to talk about foreign influences in their campaigns, just as they keep pointing the finger, suggesting actually the foreign interference is on the right. I don't think it's the case. We'll be discussing that after the break. Now, if you want to talk with us and share your thoughts on anything we're discussing today, the number is 03444991000. And you can phone up, register your interest, we'll take down your details and give you a call back. You can use that number as well to send a WhatsApp message or leave me a voice note on WhatsApp. 8722 is the number to send a text if you're going to do that. Right, Talk before your message. We're back after this.
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7: In West Sussex, looking very busy on the roads around Chichester and Goodwood this morning, and looking very slow because of day two of the Festival of Speed, the A27, especially around the Tangmere roundabout, and looking slow. Guildford in Surrey, southbound A3 remains closed until the early hours of Monday morning. Delays there as well between the Stoke Crossroads and the A25 at Wooden Bridge. And in Doncaster, the A19 reports of a breakdown westbound at the Markets roundabout. I'm Gary King.
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12: Argument, attitude, opinion. Have you got the guts for talk? Across the UK, the home of common sense, this is Talk.
0: Hello, welcome back. Now, we were just talking before the break, and I want to dwell on this topic, because we have two-tierism in our politics, we know that. And where anybody on the right, if you so much as just make a slightly politically incorrect faux pas, even, you're told that you're dangerous, you're monstrous, you're evil. On the left, there is, and we know there exists, a huge radicalised element called Antifa, who I'm pretty sure receive a lot of foreign funding, whose job it is to create violence on our streets, to destroy properties, to intimidate individuals, and to add a coarseness to political debate. In this country, we have the Socialist Workers' Party.
1: Yes.
0: Who are they? Who's the leadership? Where's their funding coming from? They call themselves a political party. Why aren't they accountable? Why aren't they doing interviews? Because what I see time and time again, at whatever the latest in vogue protest is, whether it's Gaza, whether it's climate change, they have placards ready-made and very often disseminate extremely violent rhetoric. We're talking about, there's a word for this, isn't
2: there? There is. I'm frantically Googling it.
0: We can't find it. There's this word for sort of like ramping up the volume, setting the scene to sort of create this sense that something's so dangerous in the hope that someone will attack it. Mm. And this has been going on far too long.
2: Yeah.
0: Going on for decades.
2: Do you know, I always, sorry, just to cut you off, it's just literally just come into my head. I go back to when it was the kind of the mass protest and all the trade unions got together and all the lefty groups got together here in London. And I remember because Samara Gill, she was down there, it was on a Saturday. And I remember saying, isn't it funny they threw this together in a matter of hours? And there was hundreds of thousands of people there.
0: Yeah,
2: and they threw it.
0: Galore.
2: Posters, all the same poster, all the same design, all the same groups, all organised in coaches, and they moved together
0: and it's
2: like snap of your fingers.
0: This is like the Pro-Palestine marches.
2: It's 100. I think that's
0: like
2: what it
0: BLM,
2: was, actually.
0: Like all of this stuff.
2: Yeah.
0: It's very sophisticated choreography. Do you know, there's
2: incredible.
0: A story in the paper the other day about quite how much of the Palestine marches have been funded by hostile states and foreign terrorist organisations, which we knew from the beginning.
2: Yeah.
0: But we allowed them to keep parading through the streets. Now, what I want to know, very seriously now, is what are our intelligence services doing about communism and radical left-wingery? Because I've noticed Donald Trump is calling it out now. Speech after speech, he's saying we've got to cut out the cancer of communism. Mm. Now, the West spent trillions of dollars, decades, fighting the extreme left around the world, not just in our own countries. And now it seems that they have essentially infiltrated the entire public sector, the education system, the unions, and now are sitting on green benches.
2: Mm.
0: And dare I say it, might even be the Prime Minister. Because when he turns around, I remember when they reduced Nigel Farage's security by 70%, so he does still have some degree of state security, but it was massively scaled back. It was just after Charlie Kirk's shooting, and it was just around the time of the Labour Party conference.
2: Mm.
0: And every single delegate on the stage got up behind the lectern and all said, Nigel Farage is a fascist, he's a racist, he's divisive, we must stop this evil. Now, this is what Macron says about Rassemblement in France.
2: Yeah.
0: It's not we want to beat them or we want you to have our politics. It's the language of we have to stop it.
2: Keir Starmer himself
0: in brackets
2: said,
0: at any cost,
2: said the exact same, used this that phraseology. He said, I can live with the Conservatives taking over, but we have to stop Reform UK and we have to stop Nigel Farage.
0: Right.
2: It was the way that they used the word stop.
0: Stop.
2: And the prime example is look at how the German state have turned on the AfD.
0: Yes.
2: The way they have weaponized the apparatus of the state to stop a political party that they just don't like the politics of. And more importantly, they are incapable of defeating at the ballot box.
0: Mm.
2: That's the big thing now, is that they are using the kind of machinations and the apparatus around them to stop them because they don't know how to defeat them in the public square.
0: I mean, it's the same here. The debate around political party funding is funny, isn't it? Because for decades, the Conservative and Labour Party were dragging in tens of millions of pounds.
2: Yeah.
0: Now, all of a sudden, they're not able to raise the same sort of funds and Reform are getting the cash money because a lot of donors are quite savvy and think we want to back the winning horse, or perhaps politics has changed and we think this is going to be the correct recipe for the country. Isn't it astonishing how all running around and grappling today to prevent foreign donations. The Labour Party took a lot of money, I believe, from the Cayman Islands before coming into power.
2: That's a little wonderful.
0: Then individual business donors, well, we better sort that out. We've got to put a cap on how much an individual business donor can give. Well, Dale Vince was an individual business donor who gave heartily to the Labour Party. Isn't it interesting how all of a sudden they're like, oh, well, you know, you can take money from other entities, but it can't be crypto. Definitely not crypto. And it's like, so you can take money from anything else, big pharma, big food, you know, but just not crypto. Why? Well, because it seems that that's where Reform's getting its money from.
2: Yeah,
0: I hate the way they keep changing the rules.
2: Yeah, they should. Yes, I have to admit, nobody comes out of party funding smelling of roses. No, nobody does. You know, it's the big brown barrel, as we used to call it. But the thing with crypto is it's the shadowy element of it. It's not well explained to people. But you're right. They shouldn't be able to change the rules. They shouldn't be able to have that level of just, oh, we could just change it because we don't like that party.
0: Yeah.
2: No government should be able to do that.
0: No.
2: That's what I don't like. I use the local elections as a prime example, that should be out of the hands of the government, yes, being able to say who gets a vote and who doesn't.
0: Yes.
2: No government should ever have that power. It's terrifying.
0: It is.
2: Because the conventions to which our state is based on, because it's not laws.
0: Because the inherent trust we should, yes, have in our institutions, yeah, and our systems, and the sense, yeah, of fairness and even-handedness is so critical for societal cohesion. Yeah. Right, guys, we've done 1 hour, but there's still two more to go. We're going to be taking a short break, but there's still so much to talk about, so hopefully see you just after this.
16: 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News. Update. On the hour. Headlines.
17: From the Sky News Centre at 11, police say the investigation into Anne Widdicombe's death is moving at a significant pace. A 26-year-old man who was arrested on suspicion of murder has been eliminated from inquiries. The former prisons minister and Reform Justice spokesperson was found with serious injuries at her home in Devon on Thursday. After leaving Parliament, she appeared as a contestant on Strictly Come Dancing. Anne Widdicombe's biographer, Nick Cochin, says she was an all-round performer.
18: She loved the show. She loved the drama, whether it's political stage, the televisual stage, the stage in Westminster talking to those homeless people. She was

0: to flexible licensing laws. And Pitbull has set a Guinness World Record after more than 22,000 fans wore bold caps to impersonate him at a concert in London's Hyde Park yesterday.
1: I'm speechless at this point, but I can't tell you this much. I say it to the Baldies all the time in the shows. When y'all put on them bald caps, you know you're about to have the time of your life. And now you're officially in the Guinness Book of World Records. Thank you to the fans. Thank you to the Baldies.
0: The crowd copied the rapper's trademark look of a bald head and sunglasses. That's the latest. I'm Leisha McKenna.
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3: 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On DAB+. On your smart speaker. 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The home of common sense. This is Talk. Turn on, tune in. Alex Phillips at the weekend.
4: Hello there and good morning. Let us kickstart this hour with some more messages. I think I've got a bit more fortitude now.
5: We'll see.
4: I only managed to do one before.
5: I've got
4: to
5: say.
4: Oh, come on,
5: come on, you can do it, Alex. I'm with you. I'm this side of the desk.
4: I was watching Mark's show on Wednesday and saw Anne speaking on it, and she made me laugh when she was talking about something and Mark interrupted and she said something like, "Will you let me finish? Because you've asked me my opinion." Carol from Clacton. I know. That she was so matronly.
5: Yeah.
4: Morning, Alex. Such a sad time for most of us. Wonderful lady, full of knowledge and pride and passion. She'll be sadly missed, but Anne will live on in our hearts, says Annie in Burgess Hill. I was devastated to hear about Anne Widdecombe. What an amazing lady. She had principles, morals, and always spoke her mind. If only she had been Prime Minister, this country would have been on its feet. She also loved animals, in particular cats.
5: Yes.
4: I know she loved. We used to talk about our cats all the time.
5: Yeah, she was a great animal lover.
4: Cats and hymns.
5: If I remember rightly, she was like the patron of one of the donkey sanctuaries.
4: Yes, donkeys. Rescued goats and everything.
5: Yeah, literally. She reminded me somewhat of Dr. Dolittle.
4: One of the things she massively rebelled on as a conservative was she was anti-fox hunting.
5: Yes.
4: She was very for the hunting ban.
5: It's quite interesting you bring up Anne Widdecombe being that powerful in the Conservative Party at that time as a woman. Is incredible. Not many people ever get to the heights of the Tory Party, as you'll know. It's just, it is a knives out boys club.
4: Right,
5: and to survive,
4: politics is.
5: But to survive and to thrive and to have that level of respect even after leaving the Conservative Party is an incredible achievement.
4: Yeah.
5: Incredible, incredible achievement.
4: The one thing that sticks out about, you know, Anne personified something. Not she didn't personify it, but people's treatment of Anne personified things that are very wrong with society. Now, first of all, for a long time, she was openly derided and mocked for her faith.
5: Yes.
4: It was seen as sort of weird, as if she was some sort of, I don't know, Plymouth Brethren. Not that I'm saying Plymouth Brethren's are weird, but I don't know. But you've seen as sort of radical and extreme that she happens to be a very dedicated Christian and later moved to Catholicism when the Church of England, where Anglicanism, stopped doing God, basically. And I remember when Louis Theroux went to meet her and there was almost this sort of superior sneering. Let's all laugh at her, shall we? Oh, you're single, are you? Oh, you never got married? Oh, you like God, do you? As if those things are somehow offensive or to be mocked.
5: Yeah.
4: So through the prism of Anne, we've seen society ridicule what is just our state religion.
5: Yeah.
4: And then latterly, we were talking earlier about some people who I'm deliberately not naming because I don't want to cause too much trouble, but they also mocked her for being an unmarried woman.
5: Yeah.
4: And that to me is... I get that. I get it all the time now on social media. You know, I looked at comments the other day. I really shouldn't because, you know, sometimes they say awful things like, hope you die and stuff like that. But then other times it just says something which hits you in the sternum.
5: Yeah.
4: And someone put, oh my God, she's such a screeching banshee. Poor husband. Someone said, oh, she's not married. Oh, of course she isn't. That explains anyone who would want to... You know, these attacks on you. If you're a single woman in the public eye, you must be sleeping with someone. You must be undesirable. You must be a lesbian, you must be a ghoul, you must be... Nobody is looking around, you know, Wesleyan, and going like, what's your relationship like?

0: like, yeah. or looking at Keir Starmer. No one does this to men. And sometimes, and I'm not saying this is my situation, it isn't, but sometimes women are not married because they've had a horrible relationship. They might have been in an emotionally abusive relationship that they're trying to recover from. Sometimes women haven't had children because there are fertility issues.
1: Yes.
0: Whereas a lot of women desperately would love to have children. And when men, whether they're just faceless people thinking they be clever, as little internet trolls in the comment sections, are mocking a woman's relationship status or a woman's not having children, her familial status, it is frankly disgusting. And that is what offended me most yesterday, when a particular journalist who's had a very prominent career, who earns a lot of money and appears on a lot of different channels, thought it was oh so funny and clever to point out the fact that Miss Widdicombe hadn't married.
1: Yeah.
0: And I just think that that is... And doubled down. Kept thinking he was still so smart and clever. And whether or not Anne would have cared doesn't matter.
1: It's irrelevant.
0: There will be a lot of women out there who would care because they think, I've lost a husband, or I had a tragedy in my earlier life, or whatever it may be. It is an absolute disgusting, spiteful cruelty to make something that personal.
1: I couldn't agree more. I think we should have learned a lesson when Andrea Leadsom made the comments about Theresa May not caring because she didn't have children. She was another lady who had fertility problems.
0: Right.
1: I thought we'd moved past this, and unfortunately there are some dinosaurs knocking about that still should not be knocking about on the airways, in my opinion. But I do find it interesting when we talk about the way that people talked about Anne's religion and faith. I wonder if they'd have made the same comments if she had followed a different faith.
0: I know.
1: That is the bit that I find perverse. I the double standard and the blatant hypocrisy, because nobody would have said a word if Anne had followed a different faith and had practiced certain things in that religion compared to what she did. I think that is the worst bit, is we saw society at its worst through the prism of how they treated her. Don't get me wrong. Mm. You don't have to agree with everything a person says or believes in. You don't have to.
0: Of course not.
1: But you don't have to believe that they're going to somehow bring down society because of what they do.
0: How dare you publicly stand in judgment of someone's private life that you know nothing about.
1: That's the bit. You know nothing about it. And the bit that social media, I thought it was interesting that Anthony brought up actually, was the personal nature of it. You're talking to another person when you tag somebody in Twitter or Facebook or something.
0: No, actually, not just talking to another person. You're dragging someone out from where they're sitting, minding their own business, sticking them in front of an audience and going, ha ha, let's all collectively laugh and bully this person.
1: Yeah, yeah. Without a doubt.
0: It's gross.
1: Without a doubt.
0: Let's speak now to Myron Sentinel-Nathan, political commentator, great friend of this show. First of all, Myron, you are a Reform UK man. Have you got any anecdotes? There you go. Little pun. Have you got any anecdotes?
2: I think I met Anne once. Very briefly, but she had a profound impact on me because she gave a really good speech on, I think, the 2023 Reform Conference, where I was starting to get tired of the Conservatives. And I heard her speak, and she mapped out, stage by stage, the disaster of Brexit and the betrayal of successive Conservative prime ministers over leaving Northern Ireland in the EU. And the way she did it was absolutely magnificent. I mean, she said, I've heard arguments for staying in the EU. I've heard better arguments for leaving the EU. But I've never heard an argument for leaving the EU, but pretending that you're still in. And it's the way she said that. And she highlighted the betrayal of losing sovereign territory without a bullet being fired to the EU and the disaster of the Conservative Party that really motivated me to actually say, do you know what? I've actually got to start getting active, and I think I'm going to join Reform UK. So she didn't know about this, but she played a huge part in my decisions politically.
0: What has been your reaction to the reaction to Anne's death?
2: So you're talking about the left?
0: Well, yes. I mean, look, there are people I'd love to commend and praise, and there are people who I disagree with politically and who disagreed with Anne politically who have given such wonderful, honest, sincere tributes to her. And I don't want to pretend that, you know, what some of the more horrible sentiments have been across the board. They have not. But we certainly saw it. Someone had put on X, actually, right? Someone had put on X a sort of live screen recording of scrolling through threads on Blue Sky, which is that sort of left-wing version of X, which I'm not on. But I really couldn't believe my eyes. We talk about the dangers of, oh, well, you know, you can put kids in bikinis on Glock, therefore we got to ban X. when you look at what the left say on Blue Sky, I mean, jeepers, for want of a better word, it is extreme, it is insightful, it is radical, it is brainwashing. As far as I can tell, that entire platform should probably be closed down. And I'm not one to say that about social media and platforms and free speech, but there's some of the things that people have posted from screen recordings in threads on that site give me grave cause for concern. And frankly, I think should give concern to our agencies.
2: Yeah, social media is innately dehumanising. That's the first point to make. But then you make a point about the left. Now, the left, There's an old cliche saying how the right think the left are mistaken, but the left think the right are evil. Mm-hmm. And why does that happen? It's because the left have invested their whole identity in an ideological universe. And as David Starkey said, facts are conservative. So if you're on the right, you deal with facts, you deal with reality. And that is a direct threat to the identity investment that the left have made in their ideological universe. So you're not only wrong, Alex, in what you're saying, because you're on the right, you're an actual threat.
0: Yes.
2: And because you're a threat, you need to be dehumanized and attacked. And anything goes because I am righteous and you are evil. And that's basically the mental psychology that goes on behind the left mentality. That's why they can be the most depraved people, most depraved comments on such a sad occasion, tragic occasion like this.
0: And it does actually, we don't know, do we, what has led to the tragic and brutal killing of Anne Widdecombe, and we mustn't speculate. But it has given a lot of people in the public eye pause to reflect on matters of security. And indeed, there have been conversations at the very highest level of politics, and rightly so, about whether MPs are safe. Although what we do know is MPs have panic buttons, that they have training, that they have some semblance of security. Yeah, what two things that we've seen in recent times, and again, we don't know what has happened to dear Anne, but in America we saw the assassination of Charlie Kirk, and it's becoming, I think, because of this exacerbating, heightening, enabling of dehumanization that social media brings, we have seen that actually perhaps some of the greatest threats aren't just to elected officials, but to, well, it could be J.K. Rowling, but she probably has enough money for round-the-clock security. I put something on X yesterday, and I thought long and hard before I posted it, and I showed it to my best mate, Belinda DeLucy, who's also in the public eye, and I said, look, should I write this? Because I said, the problem with the radical left is they want us to live in terror. They want us to live in terror that we're going to lose our jobs, that we're going to get cancelled, that we're going to be ostracised from society, or even that we could get hurt. And when you see these people from pro-Palestine marches or climate change marches or, you know, Antifa marches or whatever, screaming, foam-flecked, eyes all back in their heads, screaming in someone's face, it is frightening. You kind of think, blimmin' heck, these people are screwy, you know? And if someone is making someone from a different political movement or someone, you know, of a different ideology feel terrified, they're terrorists.
2: Yeah, I mean, we talk about Islamist terrorists. You made this point already, but the left kind of, I don't call it extremism, is a massive blind spot in what's going on in our societal discourse. I mean, look, I'm pretty much a nobody, relatively speaking, and even I had to phone Surrey Police because I had threats of a person wanting to come to my workplace because of things I've said already. And then you look at someone like yourself, Alex. I remember we went for a drink the first time I came on to talk, and I was actually in my head thinking, you're walking through a very crowded place in London Borough Market, and this is London, and you are well known, and you're very outspoken. You don't mince your words. And even in my head, I was just thinking, you know, is this safe for her? But that was just a passing thought. But I think this is going in the back. This is going on in everyone's mind, in what's going on. If you're on the right wing, especially, look, we don't like playing the victim. Anne never played the victim.
0: Right, exactly.
2: But nonetheless, it is coming to a point where it is on our mind, whether it's Nigel Farage, or it's Alex Fliss, or even some little old me as well. Where it is in the back of our minds, but how much we should be outspoken on X, on talk, or whatever it is. And it's highly concerning about political life in general.
0: No, I know. And I was speaking earlier to Professor Anthony Glees about the idea that we do have a blind spot about the radical left. And actually, we're having a lot of debate at the moment in politics about foreign interference. Oh, it's probably hostile states funding reform through the medium of crypto. Oh, well, Nigel Farage loves Putin. All these sort of, you know, we hear it all the time. It's from the playbook, right? And what is interesting is nobody is asking questions about the Socialist Workers' Party in this country, who very often aid and abet pushing the narratives, pushing the agenda, pushing following to other left-wing parties, because they don't really stand particularly as a political force to win constituencies. They are there essentially to demonise and, I would say, terrify the right wing. And I think we need to seriously take a look at this organisation, because I do think they pose a threat.
2: Yeah, I mean, I don't know much about that organisation, but all I can say is,
0: No one does.
2: I think that proves your point. But I mean, you mentioned donations to the Labour Party. I mean, all donations to political parties stink, but that is the political system. That is the way it works. But £4 million from the Cayman Islands to the Labour Party. And then you've got things like the cancelling of elections, the collusion between the Conservatives and Labour cancelling elections. You know, you've had Richard Tice reporting the National Crime Agency for potentially leaking things, the kind of algorithms that have been changed in that are proposed to be changed in social media. And this is just, it just drips by as if it's just normal stuff. This is horrendous. This is absolutely crazy nut job stuff. And which it just drifts by because much of the establishment, and it sounds conspiratorial these days to say that, but it is true. There is an establishment consensus where they just kind of say, we are right. These guys are evil. The Overton window's moving too fast. Reality is radicalizing the public. We need to intervene to get control of the narrative. And so we need to use the state apparatus to do that because we don't trust people at the ballot box. And that's basically what this is about.
0: Do you know, it's interesting. The other day, 4 days ago, I had posted something on my timeline, pinned it on X, right, about all these things we're talking about. And I read it back yesterday and it sent a little shiver down my spine because this is what I wrote. The establishment playbook is the same across the West when it comes to crushing populism, which is actually the will of the people. So it's actually crushing democracy, in my opinion. Number one, first demonise. Use words like fascist, far right and division. Number two, accuse them of not being serious politics. Number three, cast doubt over people's health, medical records, their fitness for office as leaders. Number four, dig around for financial irregularity and office error, anything to launch a broad lawfare attack. Number five, try to sow splits internally via moles and conspiracies, set up fake contender parties or leadership challenges. Number six, accuse populist parties of foreign intervention, especially Russia. Number seven, change the rules of the plebiscite from party funding to constituency boundaries to voting age to the voting system, postpone, cancel or even redo elections when the vote doesn't go the intended way. Number eight, form super coalitions in order to keep the populists out, even if it means appeasing communists and Islamists. Number nine, hope that someone carries out an assassination attempt. And I put, what terrifies me is that the machine is already doing 1 to 8. And then this was before, you know, anything happened to Anne Widdecombe. We don't know what's gone on here. But we're seeing this happen. You know, this sort of onslaught. I'm not saying that there might not be irregularities to interrogate within Reform. But it's very clear that there's a deliberately manufactured setup now of lawfare where they are being reported for things. And then it's being reported that they've been reported for things. And that becomes a headline. It's a play I've seen a lot of time in politics. The same scrutiny is not being applied to any other party. The ganging up of the other parties to stop Reform. And what is terrifying is, like I said, 1 to 8 on my list has been executed by the establishment. Now we saw it happen with Trump. We've seen it happen in France with Marine Le Pen, who I think is only being allowed to stand because Jordan Bardella was proving more popular than her. I think they've actually decided it might be to their advantage. But what terrifies me is that final point, the idea that, you know, you create a hostile environment in which somebody gets directly physically threatened, that their security is at stake. And I'm terrified that we've sort of worked through the conveyor belt of all the other very cynical, quite sinister tactics. And when does that one come online?
2: Yeah, Alex, you're echoing basically what Dominic Cummings said as well. And I read your tweet. I mean, look, people will say you've got your tinfoil hat on, but there is a systematic pattern. You can't deny it. And I think, look, two things can be true at the same time. You know, there could be stuff that reform should have investigated and, you know, follow certain procedures and so on. But at the same time, you can see a drip by drip situation that is going on. I believe they've got something on their spreadsheet and they're going like, week one, we'll do this. Week two, we do this. Week three, we do this. And it's a drip, drip effect, that attrition that is leading to the kind of demonization of Nigel Farage and reform. So I do think two things can be true. But it's so funny, isn't it? And Nigel Farage is always painted as an establishment figure because he went to, what, Dulwich College, and he's a wealthy individual. He's surrounded by wealthy people. But the reality is, the definition of anti-establishment is that you always seek refuge in the people. That is the definition of anti-establishment. Mm. The definition of establishment is you seek refuge in procedure, process, etiquette, rules, committee. That is the definition of establishment. So Nigel Farage is an anti-establishment figure. I think he's deeply threatening to Whitehall. And like I said, Dominic Cummings said, they will throw everything they can and potentially break the law and they'll throw that reform at Nigel Farage. And I think we're starting to see the beginnings of that escalate. And the question Nigel had to ask during this by-election was, how long am I prepared to let this go on for? Regardless of whether he's, you know, innocent about 5 million or not, how long can this drip, drip, drip situation go on for before it just paralyzes reform and their whole political clout?
0: Myron, it's wonderful catching up with you, my darling. Let's have another drink again soon. Now, before we go to break, quickly, Peter, your thoughts on this whole idea of there being... Here goes my little tinfoil hat.
1: Yes.
0: It's not a tinfoil
1: hat. Not a tinfoil
0: because
1: hat at this point.
0: Exists. Yeah. Right? I think, you know, not just political operators can see it. It is quite clear now to most people in the public. And look, political tactics have been used by all sides against each other, but there is very much, it seems now, a sort of copy-paste process which is being used in the West to try and control the forces of populism.
1: Oh, I don't doubt it. But my criticism is always, if we knew it was coming, why didn't you build a firewall? Mm. Why didn't you do something? That's my criticism. It is happening. My thing is, you could have thrown it back at them.
0: Yeah.
1: This was a missed opportunity for the right to actually take down the establishment in a very brutal and public way. That is what has annoyed me the most about this entire saga. The word we're looking for is stochastic terrorism.
0: Stochastic terrorism.
1: That is literally what I have been furiously typing away.
0: I have been watching that word for weeks.
1: In
0: how
1: my
0: do you
1: head,
0: spell it?
1: S-T-O-C-H-A-S-T-I-C. Stochastic.
0: Ladies and gentlemen, there you go. That's a good word.
1: I was like ischemic. No,
0: I know but that's like, what it's doing with blood pressure.
1: Blood pressure. Just to bring it back to the point, the word isn't. You use the word demonize. And I thought Myron had a good word, dehumanize.
0: Dehumanize.
1: I use othered. You are othered.
0: Don't sound woke saying that, mate.
1: No, because it is actually the playbook of the radical left, because when you are othered, you are outside of the bounds of society. You get to be treated differently. Yeah. It was the great threat of being an outlaw. You are no longer protected by the law.
0: Yes.
1: That is the real thing that what they're doing is, because when you are outside of it, it doesn't matter what happens to you. That is what they're doing. And it is why now I think the right has to kind of draw a line in the sand and say, enough.
0: Well, here we go. Enough is enough. So you at home, get your pens and paper ready, because when you're having your pub debates about politics before the World Cup match kicks off tonight, you may want to use this term. You may find it very handy. Mm. Stochastic terrorism. S-T-O-C-H-A-S-T-I-C. Stochastic terrorism refers to the use of mass media by a public figure to repeatedly demonise or dehumanise a targeted group or individual. There you are. Yeah. Stochastic terrorism takes place in this country, comes out of number 10. Right, we're going to take a short break. And remember, if you want to catch up with us, we're going to do some calls after this. So if you'd like to talk, 0344 499 1000 is the number to talk.
1: Yeah.
0: Talk the talk and walk the walk. 8722 is the number you'd like to send a text message. Write the word talk before you text. You can also send me a WhatsApp on 0344 499 1000. We're back after this.
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7: Chudley in Devon, northbound A38 is partly blocked and long delays building after an accident just near to the Chudley turnoff. In Guildford in Surrey, southbound A3 remains closed until the early hours of Monday morning. Delays building due to works this weekend between the Stoke Crossroads and the A25 at Woodham Bridge. Bedfordshire, southbound M1, looking busy just before junction 11 at Dunstable South, and still no trains on C2C between Fenchurch Street and Barking. I'm Gary King.
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3: This is Talk. Converting negative agitation into positive conversation across the nation. Hear it. See it. This is Talk.
0: OK, I'm going to brave some messages.
1: OK, I'm with you.
0: We're doing it. I will be more am. Says Paul.
1: Yeah.
0: Good.
1: Like
0: Alex, my lovely, sending you a virtual hug. You need one. Keep up the good work you do. Kindest regards, Gazza from Dorset. Thank you. Always love a virtual hug. Hi, Alex and Mark. Oh, Mark's not here anymore, but we've got Barnsley.
1: Yeah.
0: Barnsicle. I'm 81, and I remember when Hugh Gateskill died in 1963. My lovely mum said he was a good man, although he was Labour.
1: Yeah.
0: Says Pam. Alex, Anne was a true patriot, a legend. When I took my late 92-year-old mum in a wheelchair to a reform meeting in Cornwall, Anne stopped, spoke to mum and shook her hand. Mum was well chuffed and said to her, thank you for all you do. Anne was a great lady. She actually loved seeing meeting the public. Oh, it was her energy.
1: Yes, I remember going to the launch of the Brexit party at the here in London. I think it was at the XL. And it was like a big fanfare.
0: I was there.
1: We didn't know each other then, but...
0: No, I know.
1: I remember her coming up onto the stage, and she gave a speech. It must have been half an hour. I don't think she looked at her notes once.
0: No.
1: I don't think she looked... She just knew it.
0: There are a lot
1: of... It was incredible.
0: There are a lot of politicians who need those sort of invisible ghosty
1: It's the one with the quiet side eye.
0: Yeah, and they look like that. And I've done it before with a speech at a conference where I sort of wrote my speech the night before and read it. And I've decided latterly, I sit here and talk for 3 hours without notes. I don't have any notes. I do this, I draw circles on my bit of paper to remind me that I haven't covered these subjects yet. Or then I just fiddle with my pen because I've got a lot of nervous energy. But I never prescript anything. And Anne, a bit like Nigel, he never prescripts anything.
1: No.
0: And there's so few politicians out there who can actually talk sincerely and off the cuff, who actually allow themselves to have a real-time functioning brain rather than just be some sort of trumped-up lead singer of a political boy band who's has his words scripted. The talent now in politics, self-conviction, ability to deliver lines, ability to just think on your feet and not be afraid, not having to ask someone else how you should think or how you should speak, but doing it with authenticity is such a rarity.
1: I couldn't agree more. I also think it is a fear of disappointing your own side. I think that's a big factor now. Anne Widdecombe would have disagreed with a Conservative, whether they were a former or a Conservative Party member or whatever, and not really be bothered about it. I noticed a lot with the comments coming out from members of the government that I think they were very cagey at the beginning because they didn't really know what to say in case the left online went mental at them. I think they're more scared of their own side than they are. Because, like, we on the right, we will disagree with each other openly. And
0: yeah, Pete, you're rubbish. You always say absolute gloss, but I let you back in here.
1: Yeah, and then we'll go for a drink afterwards. And but that's the thing. We don't hold it personally. Myra was perfectly right. they're so ideologically driven, and everything that they believe in has to be correct.
0: But they're authoritarian. Yeah, they're everyone so authoritarian. Has to walk a certain way, talk a certain way, dress a certain way, eat a certain way, live in a certain way, because they are the fascistic
1: ones. 100%.
0: Should we speak to Brian in London?
1: Oh, without a doubt.
0: I've always wanted to. It's been on my bucket list for about 42 years.
1: Well, there you go.
0: Good morning, Brian.
10: Good morning. Alex, I really love listening to you. I think your knowledge has no bounds, in my opinion. It's fantastic.
0: But thanks. Sometimes Dr. Google, via the medium of Peter Barnes, has to help.
10: You seem to know everything. I'm not being sarcastic, but you do. Listen, it was a terrible news about Anne yesterday. It was a massive shock to me. I'm an old right-wing. I'm old now. I used to be a trade union officer for my sins, and I was about the only one to the right. There was always to the left. And basically, when Mrs. Thatcher died, if you remember the papers on the left, they put the wicked witch is dead. They had bonfires with effigies of her burning. Yeah. It was absolutely vile.
0: Yeah.
10: And I remember that guy going to a meeting with all the branches in the West End. I worked for a major company.
0: Mm.
10: And at the end of the thing, I said, any other business? I said, yeah, can we have a minute silence for Mrs. Thatcher? They all got up and walked out, and I was the only one there that sat for a minute and did it, basically. So it's no news now about the left.
0: I do remember, Pete, like a Tory party conference when left-wingers came and created effigies.
1: Oh, I remember.
0: Being hung.
1: Yeah, I was there.
0: Setting them on fire, and Rayner was saying, Tory scum.
1: Was it in Birmingham that they had somebody? It was over the motorway bridge.
0: Yeah, right.
1: I remember.
0: And this is the problem.
1: Yeah.
0: The violence, the stochastic terrorism comes from the left. And we're all told there's a fictional far right.
1: Yeah.
0: And I'm afraid to say our institutions, everything's being captured by a very dangerous far left. And actually, if you look historically, the far left, by and large, because I personally believe that Hitler was more far left than far right.
1: The Nazis were a far left, obviously.
0: They were far left.
1: Yeah.
0: This idea of a far right is actually a made-up thing. And let me explain why. Because generally, the left is statism and the right is less state, more freedom-bound, more individual agency. So when you end up with a system that is far right, technically, that would be libertarianism, which to me is anarchic. I like rules rather than the lack of them, but I am a bit like, let's be less nanny state. So technically, something which is more radical right is more about individual liberty, do what you want, say what you like. And yet, there's this strange idea that the far right are fascistic, that they want to rule over people, deny people things.
1: Do you know where that comes
0: radical
1: from?
0: Leftism.
1: Do you know where it comes
0: Where's
1: from?
0: Where's it come from?
1: It's actually after the Second World War, when actually a lot of the academia realised that it was their ideology that sat on, it basically gave rise to the Nazi Party. It was the academia that always gives rise to the radical left. And it was actually, they suddenly realised that we can't be the bad guys.
0: That is
1: when you had the switch, where fascist started to mean right wing. It was academia itself changed the...
0: Do you know where? Who? What university?
1: It was all the Central European universities.
0: Oh, was it? Because I know the sort of mad lefties in French have caused a lot of problems in our society.
1: That lot, basically.
0: Derrida. Derrida.
1: Yeah, it's all that lot. They're basically, after the Second World War, they suddenly realised, during the kind of the Nuremberg trials and all the rest of it, they suddenly realised, that was what we believed in. And they suddenly, that's when you suddenly started to see the change. If you notice, every time we see a change, it's no longer illegal immigrant, they're, all these kind of different phrases. It comes from academia first.
0: So
1: and that's how it drips into society.
0: It's funny, actually, when you look at the radical left, the massive psychological overlaps with malignant narcissism.
1: Yes.
0: And I remember having a narcissism expert on the show. Mm. You should book him again, actually. He was brilliant. It's worth revisiting this topic, that actually the psychological tropes of far left activists are usually the performative playouts of people with borderline personality disorder and malignant narcissism.
1: Yeah.
0: Anyway, there we go.
1: Yep.
0: See, Brian? I'm adding to the database of random information for you. Brian, thank you so much for your wonderful call. We're going to be taking a short break after that. We're joined by one of my absolute favourites. He's the big, bear, cuddly, waistcoated... He always says waistcoat, not waistcoat. Sartorially elegant boffin... of the New Culture Forum, Mr. Ray Padel Manku. We love him, and he's coming up just after this.
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0: Hello, hello, and welcome back. And shall we just get him in here? Because
1: yeah,
0: we love him. Yeah. Virtually get him in here.
1: Oh, yeah, of course. Yeah.
0: Because sadly, we don't have him in the studio. He's always He's with us. His presence is omnipotent.
1: Yes, yes.
0: Well, omnipresent.
1: Omnipresent.
0: That's just, no, that's now tautological.
1: Omnipotent is knowing everything. Yes. Omnipresent is being
0: but
1: everywhere.
0: But saying your
1: once.
0: Presence is omnipresent feels slightly tautological, like saying two twins.
1: Yeah.
0: Anyway, I digress. Good morning, Rafe.
14: Good morning. Great to be here on this loving.
0: Oh, there you are. I'm sure as it's summertime, you don't even have a waistcoat on today.
14: No, I'm sweltering here, but always have to keep standards to a certain degree.
0: You do. And that's why one of the many reasons that I love you. The other reasons all sound a bit like you're very clever and you're a great guest and you make such wise, wonderful, thoughtful comments that the audience deserve to hear them. So let's just sort of pull you back like a Tonka toy and unleash you on the subject of Miss Anne Widdecombe.
14: Well, I count myself fortunate to have, you know, known Anne personally. I'm sure, like many people at Talk have already been saying, probably. I first met her in 2009 because my next door neighbour in London was a very close friend of hers. They had properties near each other in Devon. So I got to meet her personally at dinner parties. And what I discovered was that the Anne Widdecombe you see in public was just the same as the Anne Widdecombe you got in private. She was exactly the person that we got to know her through the television screen. Immensely intelligent, she was, you know, fiercely principled, and of course she got that wonderful wit, and she just couldn't be anything other than herself. And, you know, one memory really stays with me. And, you know, in 2010, you'll remember, that was when she was on Strictly Come Dancing. And the nation fell in love with this woman. And, you know, week after week, everybody was talking about her. But I would see her after during that period dining all on her own at the Carlton Club in central London. And I found that a remarkable contrast, because here was a woman, you know, who was adored by millions of people, you know, easily one of the most recognizable faces in the country. But there was no entourage. There was no sort of, you know, celebrity pretensions about her. She didn't want to bask in the limelight. And I loved that. And I thought that was quintessentially Anne. And she was a great friend to us at the New Culture Forum. She appeared on our flagship interview shows, but she also wrote and presented a Heresies documentary for us. You've done one for us as well, Alex. She did one as well. And what did she choose for her topic? Male rights and the attack on men. And I thought that was so characteristic of her to devote her episode to a subject which was obviously very controversial. She believed that it mattered. And then in 2021, she travelled every week from Devon to our offices in Westminster to co-host our first ever live show with audience participation. And she never charged us for that. We had to force her to take payment for her train ticket. So she took the train cover, the train fare, but not a penny more. And that really showed, I think, the measure of the woman.
0: But what kept, you know, her heart beating and blood coursing through her veins was politics. It was national debate. It was faith. It was actually this idea of doing something, dedicating your life to improving the functioning of society. And I think, you know, one of the reasons the general public really liked Anne, whatever side of politics they were on, is because it is so unusual in this age of, you know, self-obsession, social media narcissism, hypersensitivity and identity politics, to find somebody who is so self-deprecating, who can be essentially put up as a picture of fun. That's why she was chosen for Strictly, not because they thought with her, you know, really long, supple and lean limbs that she was a natural born dancer, but someone who would not care, you know, big busty, miniature little rotund Anne being spun around a dance floor was something that was going to look hilarious to people because we could laugh at her, and she didn't mind because she could laugh at herself, so we were all laughing together. And I think of so many figures now in the public eye who dare not even express a sort of out-of-popularity political view for fear of being judged, for fear of not being invited onto this programme or not getting the sort of, you know, obsequious celebration from the right people. And Anne was at counter opposite to that.
14: She was. That's why we have lost, politics has lost one of its bravest characters. And yes, it was that ability of her to do self-deprecation perfectly. We don't like people who are overly pretentious, but she was clearly a very serious woman with very profound beliefs and a very profound faith, but also one who could basically have a laugh at herself. Obviously, she was going into pantomime as well, we remember. And I think that's what endeared her to people. And yes, you know, she did combine that sort of intellectual rigor you don't see much of today with that, you know, complete fearlessness, because she never changed her convictions to suit modern fashions. As Churchill once said, it's very hard for a nation to look up to somebody who always has their ear to the ground. And people loved the fact that she basically didn't care what people thought about her. She had convictions, you know, and that automatically, you know, conjures up images of Margaret Thatcher as well. You have to, you know, the best politicians risk being unpopular if they have something that they believe truly in, and people will respect that even if they dislike what that person stood for. And I think despite all the nastiness we've seen online, I think it has been very good to see cross-party support and coming together and recognizing that. But this was also somebody, we have to say, you know, who was very generous with her time. She was very kind to younger colleagues as well. And she was deeply loyal to her friends. And so, you know, you do have that formidable exterior, but behind that was someone who was genuinely caring. And I've heard so much stuff about the fact that she hates gay people. She was a Catholic. She had very strong views on abortion, very strong views on LGBT, but that was entirely in keeping with her Catholic faith. She was adhering to doctrine. But I think people would be amazed to find out how many gay men were her friends.
0: And how many gay men celebrated her for her ferocity. Now, it's interesting. What I don't want any of these tributes to Anne to become is anything mawkish, because at the same time, Anne was blimmin' tough, very direct, never worried if she was going to offend or insult you. I think of times when, you know, she'd just pop out and say something. We're in the Unheard Cafe one day, and she just looked at my shoes and said I looked like an Essex tart. She's like, Alex, you really ought to dress more professionally. Those white heels make you look rather like an Essex tart. That was it. She just came in, said that, went and, you know, bustled past me and sat down. And you just, they were these, you know, you just sit there and go, sorry, what? That was Anne. And actually, you know, it's such a rarity in this sort of, everyone is always couching terms, being politically correct. You're not allowed to offend. My offence is this. You've got to call me by this term. You didn't get my pronoun right. And it is a self-indulgent version of narcissism and fragility, which has become so, you know, everywhere. You know, it's become, what's the word I'm looking for? Let's use omnipresent. Okay. We've already thrown it around today. Omnipresent.
1: Sorry,
0: in
1: when
0: society.
1: Did I turn into
0: insidious.
1: Susie?
0: Insidious. Insidious. Sorry.
1: I just realised I turned into the Susie Dent of the situation.
0: You are. It is insidious in society now, and Anne will cut through all of that BS like a blimmin' hot knife through butter.
14: Yes, I mean, she did it to me on more than one occasion.
0: Oh, come on, I want to hear some of the critiques.
14: Tap my tummy and say you need to lose some weight soon. And the only other person that would do that was David Starkey, who still does it to my annoyance. but the point is, they are both of the same generation. Yeah. You know, Anne was born the same year as both of my parents. And they thought that, you know, they clearly, the idea then was to build resilience in people. Yeah. Build resilience in society. And you could say it's the lack of resilience in our culture today that has given rise to snowflake culture, the inability of people to withstand. You know, now we now have more people under the age of 25 taking sick days than people over 50. Mm. People needing to have, you know, a counselling for minor microaggressions that take place. I think if we could all be a bit like Anne in our daily life and actually, you know, wear our heart on our sleeves, but also have that I, you know, have that resolute spirit amongst us and be formidable and not suffer fools gladly, the country will be far better off.
0: It was never a criticism. It was only ever a witticism. Anyway, Rafe, thank you ever so much. What a wonderful, wonderful tribute to Anne. And you know, I just thought to myself, can you imagine, right, we'll never see this day, and it's such a shame. I would have paid good money to watch Donald Trump meeting Anne Whitaker.
1: Oh,
0: can you imagine?
1: God.
0: Can why, you? Why like, you'd have won this side, won down here, and she would be like, you, Mr. President, and I reckon he'd have loved her. He'd just be like, what's this?
1: That is a
0: phenomenon?
1: That is a Netflix comedy the world has been denied.
0: Anne and Dom.
1: Anne and Dom.
0: Oh my gosh.
1: Anne and Dom.
0: It'd be like the like new Big When Brother. Harry Met Sally.
1: It would have been incredible.
0: Anne and Dom do a road trip across America.
1: Rafe brings up a really good point there about her LGBT views.
0: Right.
1: I am sick to death of the left using gay marriage as a political litmus test. It's not your litmus test. There are lots of gay people who don't actually agree with gay marriage.
0: Also, by the way, I'm sorry you disagree with something that a 2,000-year-old holy book says. You don't get to change it. It's not to say we dislike people. I don't agree with gay marriage. I'm a Christian.
1: Perfectly right. I know
0: I believe in civil partnerships.
1: Yeah, I know loads of gay men.
0: I believe in civil partnerships. And if someone wants to be blessed and there's a vicar or a priest who wants to bless them, but trying to force an institution to change the words of its holy book, basically.
1: Which is what they would,
0: What?
1: Yes, I couldn't agree more. I couldn't agree more. And he's perfectly right. There are so many gay conservatives who actually loved Anne Whitaker.
0: Yeah.
1: So the idea that she is somehow hated because of her views is absolute categorical nonsense. And it's actually one of the bits that's infuriated me is the way that people have brandished that as some kind of weapon against her.
0: Yeah.
1: And actually, as Rafe perfectly points out, there's a lot of gay men and women who loved the woman.
0: Yeah.
1: And I think it is despicable.
0: Well said.
1: Thank you. Barnes, sorry, that one sticks in the craw a little bit.
0: Good, I like it. We like getting things out of the craw.
1: It's somewhat therapy, this
0: show. This is a craw liberation process.
1: Yeah, craw liberation.
0: Craw liberation, just for you on a Saturday.
1: And we started a new political
0: amidst
1: movement.
0: Amidst the stochastic terrorism, we will have our witticisms ready for a little bit of claw? Yeah. Craw liberalisation. Oh. Anyway. On that note, let's take a break, because when we come back, we're going to change gear quite dramatically and talk about the sport, because, of course, huge World Cup match tonight. I can't believe I'm finding myself looking very much forward to the football, but I am.
1: Sorry, did you get
0: miracles dropped off? Miracles are taking place. We're going to be discussing what might be in store for the big clash between England and Norway after this.
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7: Chudley in Devon, the northbound A38 is partly blocked to long delays building after an accident just near to the Chudley turnoff. In Surrey at Guildford, southbound A3 remains closed until the early hours of Monday morning. It's due to works between the Stoke Crossroads and the A25 at Woodham Bridge, causing long delays as a result. A reminder, of course, it is day two of Goodwood Festival of Speed. Long delays building around Chichester, especially on the A27. I'm Gary King.
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15: Turn on. 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Speak out. A double dose of reality across the UK. The home of common sense. This is Talk.
0: Hello, welcome back. I'm going to confess something because we've all just been in floods of laughter, if that's the phrase. Like, I've lost the will to form sentences because I'm joined in the studio by the brilliant Hugo Chambray, TalkSport reporter, who I have actually had in the studio before, but I'm very forgetful when it comes to names. And it didn't say, it just said, you know, next guest, Hugo Chambray, TalkSport reporter. Normally it will say Zoom or studio. That wasn't there on my screen. So during the advert break, I said, oh, what we got coming up? Oh, yeah, Hugo Chambray. And I said, Hugo Chambray, that's a really sexy name. Is he as hot as he sounds? He was blooming standing there, wasn't he? I had to hide under the desk. I was so embarrassed.
18: So anyway, football.
0: Yeah, let's get on with getting on. Let's not make eye contact. Okay, tell me, what is going to take place tonight? Because all I know is there's a man with better hair than me who seems to be far better at scoring goals than everyone on the planet, and he could be a problem for us.
18: And you're, of course, referring to Harry Kane and not Erling Haaland. England are playing Norway in a World Cup quarter-final tonight, and the man with the luscious locks who cannot stop scoring goals for his club side, Man City, is playing for Norway in their first ever World Cup quarter-final against England. And Harry Kane is England's top man, England's captain, England's leading goal scorer in the tournament, and he will be hoping he can get the better of his Norwegian adversary. They will play the winner of Argentina against Switzerland. That happens later on tonight. Last night, Spain overcame Belgium. They scored late to beat them 2-1, so they'll play against France in the other semi-final. So we are really getting...
0: apart from Argentina, it's otherwise all Europeans, it seems.
18: Yes, it is, exactly.
0: I know nothing about football. I'm learning. But I can't profess to really understand much of it. But it seems to me that our job tonight is just going to be to stop that man from getting a ball. Or is it more complicated than that? You know, do they have sort of a depth and breadth of talent through all the positions? Or is it simply they've just got this goal-scoring man mountain of a machine who, if he gets anywhere near that ball, he's just like, poof, like a wrecking ball?
18: Yeah, I mean, he is a wrecking ball if he gets the ball, and that's certainly something England will be trying to stop. But Norway's team is not just Erling Haaland. They've got Martin Odegaard, the Arsenal player. He's very talented. They've got Oscar Bob. They've got some decent players. Erling Haaland certainly the best of them. But if you look at the sides on paper, you'd have to say that England are a significantly stronger team. They've got, you know, Jude Bellingham. I mentioned Harry Kane. Anthony Gordon had a brilliant game against Mexico.
0: That little dude. Potentially
18: one of the dudes. England are stacked with talent. They had some injury concerns going into this game. Thomas Tuchel has said that basically the squad is fully fit. He's not worried about anyone's injuries. Everyone was in training yesterday. So
0: hasn't there been a bug going around Norway?
18: There was some squad sickness going. See, you know more than me. There was some squad sickness going around Norway. They've now got over that. Declan Rice on the England side, he had food poisoning. We think he's now over that, or at least Thomas Tuchel's saying he's over that. It seems both squads fully fit, raring to go, but we would just hope that England can get the better of them, the stronger team on paper can deliver in the big moment and get through to the last four.
0: It's interesting, isn't it? Because this is happening in Miami, and as far as I know, the stadium is not air-conditioned, it's not protected from the elements, and it could have sort of temperature feels of up to 40 degrees, which certainly looking at this, you'd say, well, English people don't have much familiarisation or habitualisation with that climate. Hardly do Norwegians either. But what does that mean when it comes to a test of physical fitness and resilience? Does that mean you have to keep subbing people in or in and out? What sort of measures might need to be taken to be able to, I mean, are we likely to potentially see a slower game with a lot more passing rather than a sort of, you know, quick, high-paced game? I think against Mexico, I think we saw a lot of energy being expended, you know, very similar conditions in the Azteca.
18: Yeah, the thing about Miami is it's very hot and it's very humid. So there are already concerns about thunderstorms potentially delaying kickoff. But in terms of what it might do to the game, to the strategy, it's difficult to say. There are these hydration breaks that come halfway between each half. So they do give players a bit of a respite. England have benefited from those as tactical opportunities to change up the game, to get some coaching from their manager, Thomas Tuchel. But it's a real question. England might feel that they are the fitter, faster football team and try and sort of break the Norwegians' fitness. Or, as you say, they might try and slow the game down, try and conserve their energy, make make some substitutions late because England also have some top players coming off the bench, you would think. Can they try and win the game in the last sort of half an hour?
0: What about the curse of the right back? See, I don't know anything about football, but I do pay attention to the headlines. We've had a bit of a weak spot there, haven't we? With sort of selecting players who weren't everyone's first pick and then having injuries and having a bit of a vacancy. When you've got a striker that is he a striker?
18: Erling Haaland.
0: Who's a sort of, you know, such a powerhouse. Does that pose a real sort of defensive weakness?
18: Yeah, it will do. And England have had problems at right back, absolutely. They have had an injury to Reece James, who we now think is fit, but even before the game, Thomas Tuchel saying he'd be surprised if he plays the entire match. Jarrell Kwanzaa, another one of England's right backs, who actually was playing quite a decent game against Mexico. He then got red carded during that game, and his one game ban was upgraded to a two match ban. So he's not fit for this game. If England win, he wouldn't be able to play in the semi-finals either. So Reece James, you would imagine, will start at right back if he is fit, but if he can't last the 90 minutes and, you know, that there is a possibility of extra time and penalties in a game like this, we will have to see. But right back has certainly stolen a lot of the headlines for England. It's a position that all the fans are particularly concerned about because, as you say, Thomas Tuchel didn't take Trent Alexander-Arnold, who's a world-class right back. He didn't take some other players that people would have liked in that position.
0: Now, you've got to run out and do your bulletin because I've detained you a bit too long. But very quickly, prediction of score?
18: I think England win 3-1.
0: There you go. Well, Hugo, yeah. We'll find out tomorrow, won't we? Thank you ever
18: Fingers
0: so much.
18: Crossed.
0: You can now crawl on your hands and knees under the camera in an elegant fashion. Right, ladies and gentlemen, if you want to get in touch with the show about anything, you should see what's going on down here in front of me. It's the glamour of television, let me tell you that. If you want to get in touch with the programme, the number to call is 03444991000. You can also use that number to send a WhatsApp message or leave me a voice note on WhatsApp. 8722 is the number if you'd like to send a text like the word talk before you message. There you go. They actually put up what we call ULEI in the business, underlay some pictures. So Hugo was able to sort of walk out in a more gamely fashion, though he chose not to. Right, let's take a quick call before we go to the top of the hour break, and let's speak to Ian, who's in Cambridge. Good morning, Ian.
19: Yes, morning, Alex. How are you?
0: Very well. How are you?
19: Alex, yes.
0: Yeah, how are you doing? What do you want to talk about?
19: Well, just about Anne. Very, very sad to hear of the loss, but she has a legacy, which is great. I mean, her principles will live on among many of us from whichever political persuasion, because, I mean, you know, we do need people of principle in order to get our country back. And I wanted to say of your show that you've been marvellous over goodness knows how long.
0: That's very kind.
19: With regard to your principles as well, because the thing is, I mean, there's no justification for violent conflict at all, and we need to we need to follow a democratic process anyway, and I think that's what she did, that's what she portrayed, and that's what most ordinary people of principle want for this country.
0: Well, my attitude to this, if you lack principle, if you lack thinking, if you lack faith, you're just a bag of skin, really, aren't you?
19: Exactly,
0: and I think
19: right.
0: That, you know, there's a huge amount, I think, of psychological benefit of actually figuring out what you believe in and being open-minded to change. You know, that's not to say, even though you can stick by your principles and augment them to a position of priority in your life and the way you decide to execute, whether it be your work or your familial relations, we've also got to be able to move from one thing to another. And interestingly, Anne's position on gay marriage softened over the years. She said when she was asked, well, you know, if it was your choice, would you reverse that decision? She said, well, no, I wouldn't. And so it's about actually finding that balance between being open-minded by having rigorous intellectual scrutiny without fear or favour or bias when it comes to certain topics, but also making sure that if you believe in something, there's nothing wrong with that, but believe in it in a way that shows conviction, that shows direction and purpose, but not in a way that means that you judge other people badly if they don't happen to share your thoughts, feelings and opinions. And I think Anne, however direct she was, she never cancelled anyone, ostracised anybody, avoided anybody because they were people that she didn't agree with. Ian, thank you ever so much for your call. OK, we're taking a short break now. That is the final hour of the show, so put the kettle on and we'll see you just after this short break.
15: 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News. Update. On the hour, headlines.
20: From the Sky News Centre at midday, detectives say they're carrying out numerous inquiries as they investigate who killed Anne Widdecombe. A 26-year-old murder suspect has been eliminated from the investigation. The well-known politician was found dead at her home in Devon on Thursday. Former Deputy Prime Minister Sir David Lidington worked for her when she was Shadow Home Secretary.
21: You could argue with her in the team and she would never hold it against you. She accepted that disagreement was a normal fact of life, but actually that didn't mean as human beings that you had to loathe each other or regard somebody who disagreed with you as somehow morally inferior to you. That was not her at all.
20: In other news, a teenager's died in a Greater Manchester reservoir in soaring temperatures. The body of an 18-year-old man was recovered from open water in Oldham last night. Firefighters in southern Spain are continuing to battle the country's deadliest wildfire in two decades. Four Britons are believed to be among 12 people killed, while 23 others are still missing. Donald Trump's warning the US has 1,000 missiles locked and loaded if Iran attempts to assassinate him. The president says he'll decimate the country if his life is threatened. Pubs are being allowed to stay open until half an hour after the final whistle in England's World Cup quarterfinal with Norway. Thomas Tuchel will have Mark Gahey, Declan Rice and Reece James all available. Harry

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2: Hello and welcome back to the show. Welcome back to the studio, Peter Barnes.
3: Yes,
2: here still.
3: Yeah. I ran away. It was football, so I literally ran away. And also, that was all an hilarious moment.
2: It really was. I think it's sort
3: it
2: of,
3: was the peak Alex Phillips.
2: It was a very Alexy thing to say and do, to be honest. I'm sorry, you know, aesthetic charm worth noting.
3: He took it in his stride.
2: No, the worst part is I'm so bad at remembering names.
3: Yeah.
2: I've interviewed Hugo a few times
3: I've recognised him
2: And you'd think that's a memorable name, but no, apparently not.
3: Yeah.
2: Thing is, in this biz, where you're sort of like loads of interviews, and they're having to know all these things, new stories, it's like, you know.
3: And you have somebody talking in your ear the entire time.
2: You've got a great short-term memory, but the amount of information dump that happens afterwards, it's not easy.
3: No, I completely agree. It's one of those things where you meet so many people, you'd think you'd remember the name, but you just
2: I will now.
3: I will now. Oh, everybody's going to remember the name.
2: I think when me, Sharon, and Dangton and from the 17th floor together, they'll be like, all right.
3: I can't remember who it was that used to do like the kind of used to do the clips of when everybody messed up here during the week. It was very funny.
2: Old blimmin' Periscope Luke is sniffing around trying to find that video during the because he said he came in sort of boastfully in the door, so I went, ha ha, you know we still record things during the break. I've got the footage of you climbing under the desk in shame. I went, thanks.
3: Yes.
2: Great.
3: That was the
2: audio didn't record.
3: Oh, you're kidding.
2: You see, like Anne, I believe there is a God. My goodness. What a moment. I do actually think that we're missing a trick here. You know, if we recorded half the sort of madness that goes on during advert breaks and set it behind some sort of like significant paywall, we could be coining it.
3: Oh, my God, yes. Also, none of us would ever work again.
2: The station would be shut down.
3: Yes, yeah.
2: But there we go. Right, now, we have spoken a lot about Anne today. We're going to continue doing that. Then, after the next break, we will be covering some other news because I've been rather remiss at, ticking other stories off my list. There's not a lot going on today, to be honest.
3: Yeah.
2: Most of the channels are, you know, sticking on this story, and rightfully so, because it's massive headlines.
3: Well, you say that. Sadly, the BBC have just basically been talking about the Bayeux Tapestry.
2: Yeah, she's there right now.
3: Yeah.
2: She's on it now.
3: Oh, is she?
2: Yeah, there she is. Do you know what? We've been getting some good promotion because Mark Dolan did the last ever video
3: with her.
2: On all the channels, they're having to take our footage. I'm like...
3: Yeah, they must hate that.
2: They must hate it. But all the newspapers, it is it is the front page of everything. Now, what I've found already, and we keep making these mistakes as a society when something happens. And I think about Nicola Bulley, when everyone was theorising what happened to that poor woman who lost her life in the canal in Manchester.
3: Yeah.
2: I think all the way back to Madeleine McCann.
3: Yep.
2: I think about Southport. When there's been a high profile, particularly a murder or a disappearance, and there isn't information, it is natural human instinct. Oh, my goodness. So, breaking news, ex-Sky News presenter Dermot Murnaghan has died.
3: I'm sorry, what?
2: Sorry, I just spotted that on the screen up there. Oh, my goodness. Ladies and gentlemen, there you go. We are just learning that TV presenter Dermot Murnaghan has passed away.
3: Oh, my Lord.
2: Wow. We will bring you more information on that when we get it. Right.
3: Oh, wow.
2: Whew, what a couple of days.
3: Yeah.
2: Going back to what I was saying, we'll find out about Dermot. My memory, I think he was battling...
3: I think he was unwell at one point.
2: I think, yes, but we'll find out.
3: Yeah.
2: But with Anne, and again, like everything, I think some publications have been a bit reckless, and perhaps the police are not being very good at disseminating information. Because the press conference, I thought, was pared back in a way that the police said, we don't have this information, we don't have this information. Yeah. They've released a suspect who was arrested last night, saying he's not involved in the investigation. And despite seemingly, therefore, not having a suspect and not knowing anything, they've also weirdly ruled out certain things, like definitely not terrorism, don't think there's a political motive. But the media have been latching onto certain things, trying to fill in the gaps.
3: Yeah.
2: And there was a lot of talk yesterday of people saying, well, it's a break-in gone wrong. Well, we don't know that. What we do understand from what may have been told to us is nothing has been stolen from the house. Then there have been suggestions that, well, the killer...

0: was known to her. Well, we don't have anybody. Yeah. And so what happens then is in that vacuum, the public are minded to put in their own theories. Do you remember that wee lad who went missing on Tenerife?
1: Oh, yes. Oh, God, yeah.
0: I mean, this is what we do, and it's a very delicate balance to allow the police to conduct investigations, and also if someone is apprehended and charged, to then be able to have collected enough evidence and face a fair trial without prejudice to make sure that the conviction leads to sentencing. But in this vacuum, we've got, and especially when it's a high-profile incident like this, there's political motivation, there's speculation, there's a public fascination. And so, really, how do police forces manage this? And this isn't the Met Police, who might have a bit more experience, no offence to Devon and Cornwall Police, but they might have a bit more experience in dealing with murder cases. And so, let's speak to Kevin Hurley, who's the former Surrey Police and Crime Commissioner. Kevin, first of all, let us walk through where we're at so far with what has been released in the public domain in a concrete way, because there's been speculation, media have asked questions, there's been a sort of prevarication or circumlocution around certain things, which certain journalists have taken to be an affirmative one way or the other. But so far, actually, we don't really know anything, it seems.
2: Yes, you're right. And for what it's worth, I'm a former detective chief superintendent and qualified senior investigating officer. So I'm not just a former elected politician. Indeed, I'm wearing the Metropolitan Police CID tie. To answer your question, it is really difficult for police to, if you like, meet the desire in a case like this for information. In days gone by, before the Leveson inquiry, police had a much better relationship with all the main crime reporters of all the outlets. So they would, if you like, give them off-the-record briefings to enable them to create stories that were both helpful for the investigation, but also not intrude, if you like, into how they gather the evidence. Of course, one of the problems that came from the Leveson inquiry is that the police now have stepped right back from that relationship with the press or media generally. And what that means is, of course, there is nothing for people who work within the media to provide evidence or copy for their editors or producers. So it's really difficult.
0: I mean, at this stage, should the police be making clear to the public the things that they do know in real time as they discover them? So, for instance, if it is the case that they are of an understanding that nothing's been stolen from the property, to make that abundantly clear, or would that actually impact upon the way they conduct their investigations, or in some way abet the assailants when that information is made public?
2: I think you've got it right on the second point. They need to be very careful at this stage that they don't give away anything about what they know. Because if and when, and hopefully there will be a when fairly soon, they detain the suspect or suspects, and we're literally in a position now, we don't know if it's one or three, are they male or female, where they're from, and so on. When they detain them, you want, if you are the investigation team, to hold all the knowledge, and you do not want the suspect to know what you know. So if you start to give away something, oh, we think nothing's been stolen, well, perhaps that in some way helps the suspect develop his story or her story. So they have to be very careful. Mm-hmm. And how they fill this gap now, they could possibly explain in more detail to the public precisely what resources that they are deploying into this and tell them how they're going about investigating that. So, for example, you know, they could say, we are now treating this as a major investigation and classing this as a Category A murder. That means, that is because we have a scale of what, A through to D, the level of resources we will allocate to managing a murder. And this now is going to get the maximum amount. Now, part of that is, you know, you start to tell the story, we're going to set up a major incident room. Murders aren't investigated in the way you see it on Jack Frost or Morse. It's a very complex, painstaking process where every piece of information is carefully sifted, gathered, cross-checked, rechecked, and then perhaps matched against other items that we are placing onto our homes, major inquiry computer system. Now, what I'm saying is not necessarily the most interesting thing in the world, but for the uninformed, it starts to fill the gap. So you then go and say, so one of the things we'll now be conducting is a large-scale house-to-house inquiry. This isn't just done by going out and knocking on people's doors. We will develop questionnaires for picked officers to go out, and they will all have selected streets, and we will know everyone who lives on those streets, and we will also make sure we are aware of everyone who was in the area at that time. So if there were visitors coming to their houses, they want to know about it. What I'm trying to say is you can still, if you like, keep the public interest going, meet the story, and also create the narrative that the police are being very helpful to try and tell the public the complexity of what's going on.
0: It seemed to me curious that a man was so quickly apprehended, arrested and taken to the police cells, 26-year-old from Newton Abbott. And I think most people, because this led the headlines, really, murder suspect arrested. And I think it's sort of, you know, again, man 26 arrested. It happened so quickly that it was sort of during the actual press conference where they were saying, we don't know anything, give us your ring doorbell. So all of a sudden it flashed up on screens that the man had been arrested. And I think we all thought, well, that's it. They've got him. It's done. And I think it's, I was certainly surprised this morning when I woke up to say, what, that, you know, they've said, no, we've released him and he's nothing to do with the investigation. What on earth has gone on there, do you think?
2: I wasn't surprised because this is how these things happen.
0: Right.
2: You know, what's happened is at the early stages, police have not very quickly, local officers have gone and knocked on doors. Has anyone seen anything suspicious, any strangers in the area? And someone potentially has said, I saw a male, mid-20s, a white male in the area. I haven't seen him before. Or potentially they've seen one knocking on a door, either on Anne's or someone else's ring doorbell. And of course, that will be put out to patrolling areas, patrolling vehicles around the area that have brought more in. And possibly a couple of patrolling constables have seen someone who is not in the area, who didn't give them a good reason why they were in the area, because they're going to ask him, what are you doing here? Why are you here? He may have just given them a real evasive idea, answer. So they're going to be brought in. Because in a murder, you leave no stone unturned, and the first hour or two is vital in terms of something like this. They would have had to have given satisfactory reasons to the custody sergeant as to why they're going to detain him. And then they'll call in the detectives, who at this stage, of course, don't know very much. And they will then decide now what's our interview strategy going to be. They're going to work out what they know, what questions they want to put to this person. In the meantime, they'll be trying to get background inquiries done. So that very quickly uses up the first 10, 12 hours before they even speak to the person. And of course, it becomes clear very quickly to them that this one is not the one involved. Well, how can we, I put it in a different way, may be involved. But at this point, as part of their strategy, they've chosen to release him and tell people that he or she is eliminated on the basis that he may well then do something else which enables them to carry on with the investigation. So when you've got someone, if you like, who's not yet detected, you've got to be very careful and use every ploy that you can. So this is not unusual at all. And the reason it will have come to a notice is, of course, by the at the start of this inquiry, you'd have had media at the local custody centre, which is probably in Exeter. They've seen people being brought in, wonder what that's about. So the police have quite rightly taken a view. Yes, we have detained a person on suspicion of this. We'll let you know more.
0: But then, this is the other thing. You say on suspicion of this, because one thing that was curious about the way this played out as well is I went on air in the morning aware that, I was aware the night before, that Anne had passed away. And yet all of the information and the messaging that were given to the media and the public tomorrow morning, the day after yesterday morning, was that there had been a tragic accident, that there, you know, seemingly something had happened and it had been a sort of shock death. But, you know, you had various programmes saying, oh, she had had a stroke and a brain hemorrhage, she had slipped and, you know, from where, I don't know. And then it was very late in the day. In fact, it was as late as 5 o'clock in the afternoon that the police came forward and said, no, no, no, we're treating this as a murder. One would assume, as the police turned up to a property the night before, that they had already decided that there could have been foul play. You would think, I don't know, but it seemed to take an awfully long time for that information to come out. Why do you think that might be?
2: Well, it's because it's perfectly normal, because right. what they will do next, they'll do two things. They'll get crime scene investigators who will come to the property, and amongst everything they'll be looking for, you know, trace evidence, fingerprints, DNA, blood, they will look at blood spatter patterns, which will give them a view, perhaps, as to where Anne Widdecombe was, how this incident involved within the house, did she move from room to room? But the most important part of this is a Home Office forensic pathologist will then, in slow time, without, if you like, the glare of the media on them, then examine the victim or suspected victim and look at the way in which they were died, find out the cause of death, look for the mechanisms of injury. And at that point, once they can say they've been shot, they've been stabbed, they've been hit over the head with a blunt instrument or strangled, it's at that point you can go firm and say, this is definitely a murder.
0: And so we're at the situation now, we assume, given the headlines, that that is the categorisation. They're not going to sort of revoke that in any way and say, well, actually, we've re-examined it and it was an accident.
2: That would be most unlikely, because, of course, the forensic pathologist ultimately has said this person has died as a result of, I don't know, blunt force instrument, strangled, stabbed, shot. We don't actually know. And of course, the evidence within the property probably leads to that as well, in terms of where the blood patterns are, where Anne Widdecombe was found on the floor, etc. It's most unlikely.
0: Thank you, Kevin. It's been very informative, and thank you for, you know, being so professional and candid and helping us understand these processes, because, like I said, yeah. it is a bad idea for us to try and fill in the gaps ourselves. And actually understanding due process, yes. what the police are looking for, why they don't give out information, why we actually have to exercise patience. And it's a curious thing, talking about blood spatters yeah. and finding of a body when, blimey, that was A friend,
1: yeah.
0: You know, we can't take the humanity out of this.
1: 100%. And the thing I've literally just scribbled down here is, why don't the police just do what Kevin did? Talk the public through it.
0: Explain it step by step.
1: Because the more yeah. information you give to the public, not only do the public stop spreading, not filling in the gaps, you sound like you've got more authority, and that shuts down anybody trying to play politics or do anything with it.
0: It enables people to go, okay, yeah. right, fine, we'll back off, yeah. we'll leave you alone, thank you.
1: Do you know, interestingly, it's one of the reasons that the trains and whenever there's a problem, they say it's this reason, it's that reason. What it actually does is it stops your brain jumping 13 steps mm. ahead. It actually gives you more security and more... you feel safer because somebody in charge sounds like they're in charge. Yes. If you treat the public like adults, not like children, talk them through it like Kevin just did, professionally, this happens, the public will go, OK, you've got this.
0: It's reassuring. Everything you need yeah. to do. You're not keeping yeah. things from us. Now we understand.
1: And I don't understand why the police have never done that. I don't get it.
0: Nature abhors a vacuum.
1: It does.
0: Listen, let's talk yeah. now about the breaking news that sort of popped up on screens yeah. just as we came back on air, which is that TV presenter Dermot Murnaghan has died at the age of 68, such a young age, a year after he revealed he had been diagnosed with stage 4 prostate cancer. I had a feeling I remembered that.
1: Yes. Yeah.
0: He was, of course, a former BBC, ITV and Sky News journalist, yeah. fixture of British TV news for 5 decades.
1: I remember it as a child. I remember yeah. watching him on literally just...
0: Dermot Murnaghan. Yeah. You know, that's sort of like they had yeah. a sort of tongue, but it was yeah. like Dermot Murnaghan.
1: He
0: was just always there.
1: Yes.
0: He was, of course, the presenter of the ITV Evening News, the BBC News at 6 and 10, yeah. BBC Breakfast, Eggheads.
1: Yes, I remember him taking over doing things like that.
0: He had been diagnosed with stage 4 prostate yeah. cancer last summer, but stated he was responding positively to treatment and was feeling well. He became an outspoken advocate for men to get tested. He said, needless to say, my message to all men over 50 in high-risk groups or displaying symptoms, get yourself tested. And he campaigned for routine prostate screening by the NHS. Well, that actually ended up an interesting debate, didn't it? Who's going to have that?
1: Just thinking that.
0: Oh, yeah, yeah, he did. Oh, so many things. Documentary series.
1: He became like a voiceover.
0: Started his career at Channel 4, actually.
1: Oh, did he actually?
0: Yeah, he did. Oh. But, Jim, one thing I want to say, we spoke earlier on in the show about some of the reprehensible behaviour of some colleagues in the industry in response to Anne's death. And as someone who has been this side of the camera, and the other side of the camera as a sort of political spin doctor and media fixer, but this side of the camera as a presenter, but also as the interviewee when I was an elected politician, and still do that now, you know, pop up on things like Politics Live, you get to know the personalities, you know. I've met them all at some point, I was carting Nigel Farage around the studios 10 years ago, or being quizzed as an MEP, or then just in, you know, in good old 4 Mil Bank, which is the address where all the politics studios are.
1: That's where they should put cameras.
0: Yeah, there could be a whole Netflix series just called Number Four.
1: Yeah.
0: But you meet people, you come into contact with them, and I would like to say that all of my interactions with Dermot Murnaghan have been nothing but so positive.
1: Yeah.
0: He was a man of great professionalism, gentleness, and grace, quite frankly. He was he was a nice man. I mean, I didn't know him personally, did go down the booze with him, but he was just professional and nice and a credit to journalism, I would say.
1: Yeah,
0: really, you know, that again, we talk about politicians who they don't make them like that anymore. We've got too many people in the media who are, I was going to say, opinionated journalists.
1: Hello.
0: But that's kind of what I'm supposed to do, by the way. That is my particular task and mandate. But there are too many people who work in what's supposed to be the sort of impartial wings of the press, who are campaigning and like to do gotchas and like to be the big I am. Dermot Murnaghan was never the story.
1: No.
0: He was always the vehicle of delivering honest, clear, impartial. I wouldn't know how that man voted.
1: That I was just about to say that. I could not tell you with any degree of accuracy that man's politics at all.
0: No.
1: And that is how it's supposed to be from that style of journalist. That is how it's supposed to be.
0: And a good interviewer, not an interrupter.
1: Interesting interviewer.
0: Not a gotcha.
1: Yeah,
0: not a sneerer.
1: Yeah,
0: just asking the right questions.
1: Yeah, yeah.
0: Giving the public, you know, he connected with an audience. I think about, you know, the big state events, and he had a warmth and a lovely way to him.
1: Like, yes, definitely.
0: I really do think he deserves to be paid tribute to, because 5 decades in this industry,
1: I can't believe that.
0: He should have been Sir Dermot Murnaghan, really. You know, he was a great broadcaster.
1: I didn't realise it was 5 decades.
0: 5 decades,
1: five
0: I know.
1: Decades.
0: Oh, Silver Fox, that man.
1: Yeah, the Ian Collins.
0: Oh, hope you're listening. Right, we are going to take a short break now. After the break, we're actually going to run through other news stories today, because I can't believe we're basically, you know, half an hour out from ending the show. We've not actually talked about any other news. There is a few bits and bobs to be discussed, so stay tuned, and we will race you through the other headlines that are knocking about this weekend just after the break.
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6: At Guildford in Surrey, the southbound A3 remains closed until the early hours of Monday morning. It's due to works between the Stoke Crossroads and the A25 at Woodham Bridge. Bedfordshire southbound M1, there's a lane closed and delays after a car fire. It's between junction 12 at Flitwick and 11 at Dunstable South. And at Longton in Staffordshire, the eastbound A50 is partly blocked. Delays there after an accident just near to the Longton turnoff. And a major disruption still on Greater Anglia. I'm Gary King.
3: Listen, watch, hear, see, talk. Argument, attitude, opinion. Across the UK, this is Talk.
0: Hello, welcome back to the show. Shall we skedaddle through the other headlines knocking about today? Let's get fast and furious, huh?
1: Right, okay.
0: So first of all, the King has... This would normally be a massive news story, wouldn't it? The fact that finally, after about 4 years living in America, Harry and Meghan and the kids have all come back to Britain. But it's been a private affair. The King has been reunited with his grandchildren, Archie and Lilibet, for the first time in four years. Apparently they were hosted... at Highgrove, just up road from me.
1: Just
0: don't know why I said that in a Yorkshire accent.
1: I don't know why, because there's nowhere near.
0: No, don't know. I mean...
1: I like this story.
0: So what's interesting about this, right, is that Harry's come and done a few bits and bobs Invictus related. She has pulled out of all public events by the looks of things. What do you make of it?
1: One, I don't like it when people keep grandchildren away from grandparents. I think that is a form of cruelty, and it's very nice to see the family aspect of this. I think there is a human side to this story that people forget about the royal family. They are a family.
0: Yeah.
1: And I like this side of it. I think it is interesting the kind of will they, won't they, are they coming, is she coming, are they not coming aspect of it, I think has been typical Prince Harry and Meghan Markle kind of, we want to generate some press headlines and we're kind of hoping that we're still relevant. I think that's a bit despicable, but I'm not surprised by those two. But yeah, I don't know. I'm trying to look for the positive in this story, if I'm being honest.
0: Look, you know, a father's been reunited with his son, his wife, and his grandkids. It's a family matter. And actually, perhaps on some level, the fact that Meghan's not doing any public appearances is to make it a family matter.
1: Let's give her the benefit of the
0: doubt and assume that as a mother, she said, well, look, you know, we better go see Pops or whatever you might call him, Gramps, who knows. Gramps. Well, not the nickname is.
1: King Gramps.
0: King Gramps. H-O-H Gramps.
1: Yes. Prince King Gramps.
0: I bet he's Pa.
1: I bet he's a Pa.
0: No, because they call him Pa.
1: Grandpa. So Grandpa.
0: Yeah.
1: Oh, Grandpa. It always sounds like little drummer boy.
0: King Grandpapa.
1: No, Prince King Papa. Because everyone always Prince King Charles.
0: The artist formerly known as Prince, now known as King Grandpa. This is getting silly. But, you know, because this has also come in the wake of that complete failure to make a claim against a publisher of the Daily Mail, the £50 million lawsuit, where it almost become this sort of, it almost became a bit sort of fantastical in its nature of, you must have listened on this and done this and done the other, and the judge threw it all out. But I'm glad that they have... had a reconciliation.
1: Yeah.
0: I think it is, like you said, it is so important because, you know, it doesn't matter what their titles are or their public status, they're humans with families. And the role of grandparents is so important. And let us hope, actually, that this has done a lot to start to heal
1: I hope
0: matters.
1: So.
0: And if it paves the way, frankly, for them to come back from America and start doing things in the United Kingdom, I think we as Brits should have our arms wide open.
1: I couldn't agree more.
0: Look, I ain't no fan.
1: Yeah.
0: I don't think many people are. And I can't say I warm much to him, version 2.0, because they have made some big mistakes.
1: Yep.
0: They've put things in the public domain that felt rather vicious and manipulative. They've been very critical of this country when actually, I frankly think for, you know, especially the first few months of their dating, I think the British people were rather in awe and were very taken with her.
1: I remember the whole furore, like she was the second, she was a breath of fresh air, I think was the phrase described by most of the press.
0: Some of the choices made about how they treated the Queen, with the statements made while, you know, Prince Philip was sick. Yeah, we know about all of those things. But I would say this. You know, if someone turns around and says, we want back with our family and we want to come back and try and do good work here, I don't like bitterness and I don't like vengeance.
1: No.
0: And I think that we need to be adult about it as British citizens and say, if you want to come and do things, fine, but don't you go cutting any ribbons, my friends.
1: Ain't no working
0: royal anymore.
1: Exactly.
0: But
1: that.
0: Yeah. If you want to come and, you know, do Invictus game stuff. Because I remember, I don't know about you, but when it was the late Queen's funeral, and for the first time in a long time, we had the images of Kate, William, Harry and Meghan walking together, you know, meeting the public, looking at flowers. I was so... happy.
1: Yeah.
0: It felt so good.
1: That is what the Queen wanted.
0: It felt so positive. It felt right. And I would actually rather like to see that. I don't want, you know, the whole let's keep bashing them for the sake of, you know, like it's a game sport. I'm like, come on.
1: I agree with you. I agree. I always thought it was quite sad what happened because it's what the Queen wanted was the four of them to be the face of the new monarchy, to go out into the world and do good works and be good ambassadors for the nation. And yeah, I always feel that was just a missed opportunity for the country. And yeah, I agree with you. We have to stop the kind of throwing mud at them. And yes, they've made terrible, terrible choices. Mm-hmm. But at the end of the day, it's a family. They are people. And, you know, maybe we should be a little bit nicer.
0: Just because they might have made terrible choices, we don't have to also sink to the lowest common denominator.
1: And I go back to my favourite phrase that I always say, we don't have to live in the same house, we have to live on the same street and be neighbourly.
0: Now, we were going to go to break, but I just want to do a couple more stories of facts. All right, Soph?
1: Soph is having panics now.
0: Yeah, she's saying, can we break now, please? And I'm like, no.
1: She's so polite about
0: actually,
1: it than everybody
0: we're not
1: else.
0: Going to, because I kind of feel like we're going to go be talking about Anne again, and I just want to sort of get through some other news. So this is quite an important one, which is, it was inevitable as night follows day. The reason we've got a new plastic prime minister was steer calm. I do that every time. Keir Starmer had suddenly realised that he had to do stuff that isn't in Labour's DNA.
1: Yeah.
0: And the Labour Party, instead of going, right, you know, we've got to do this stuff for the sake of the country, said, nope, we've got to get rid of him. Bring someone else in who might be able to be, you know, the problem is because Keir Starmer's just not very likeable. He's got beady little eyes and funny hair. Let's bring in this man with the eyelashes who looks like a hot PE teacher. I don't know if he's
7: a
0: woman of a certain age.
1: What a phrase.
0: Maybe they would, you know, sort of,
1: what's
0: you know,
1: that
0: nattering mums at the school gate. Mr. Burnham's rather nice.
1: Oh, have you seen
0: anyway,
1: that? Have you seen that new Mr. Burnham?
0: I've seen that new Mr. Burnham.
1: I saw the bad accent, excellent.
0: Well, thank you. I'm learning.
1: You got the region correct now.
0: but it's very clear what they're doing is changing the packaging in the hope that they could push even more leftism. Because he's not even there yet, and they're urging him to soften his stance on migration. And Starmer, the one half-decent thing he did was appoint Shabana Mahmood, who is half-decent for a lefty, on immigration.
1: Yeah.
0: Clearly not even gone one-tenth of the journey that she needs to go down, but at least was going down some sort of a journey. It sounds to me that the inevitable conclusion of changing the man at the top is, you know, he's got to weigh up who he wants in his cabinet. Will she still be there?
1: Yeah, well, the rumour was she was actually in running to be Chancellor.
0: Oh, really?
1: Yeah, she was actually odds on favourite because she's, you know, she could walk and chew gum at the same time. That's how low the bar is at the moment. But my thing with Shabana Mahmood is I don't think she's as great as people keep making her out to be, because I look at actions and she seems to be always like leaves it to the very last minute. I look at the sentencing council. She left that.
0: It's reactive, not proactive.
1: And that's the phrase. That's the phrase I've been after for a while. She is very kind of, well, I've got to do something now, not this is coming at
0: me. But they've not told us what their strategy is. 2 years they've been in government.
1: They don't know what it is.
0: And they said, we're going to smash the gangs. You have not.
1: Yes.
0: We're going to do a one in, one out system. Well, that was tested in the High Court yesterday and thrown out.
1: Yeah.
0: So that don't work anymore. So what are you going to do? They're not telling us. We do know that they're looking at using more military bases to house people. Well, that's all very well. But if they're, you know, if you've got thousands of men in the same vicinity of a school, you know, a little school and a village of 200 people, that ain't good. Why have they been allowed to roam around? They have given up. You can feel it with every sinew in their body. He barely mentioned it in Makerfield.
1: He hasn't
0: mentioned it. It's not been leaked of nothing. I feel like they've just waved the white flag in this issue and he is going to crumble under the weight of the backbenchers.
1: Yes. I think for the right, the fear is, what if he's actually quite good? Because if you actually look at the numbers when it comes to the illegal migration crisis, it's going down. Now, not because of anything Shabana Mahmood has done, it's just naturally the numbers are going down. He gets to run on that. That's a bit of a problem if you're running at the where at a crisis stage.
0: Do you know what?
1: How can you have a crisis if the numbers go down?
0: Do you know,
1: that's
0: I think
1: the
0: most
1: narrative.
0: People in Britain, whether it was blimmin' Zach Polanski who managed to stop the boats, so blimmin' give them a round of applause, whatever rosette the person was wearing, because we actually need this crisis solved. I just don't think it's going to be.
1: No.
0: Similarly, Pakistan has said it's not going to take back the watchdog grooming gang leader under any circumstances, meaning he's likely to spend the rest of his life in the UK again. So Andy Burnham, Prime Minister in waiting, says, I want this vile criminal out of the country. You better live up to it and do it, son. Do you know what I mean? Again, show what you're going to do, because there's £50 million in aid that we give to Pakistan annually that they could somehow not have. Multiple visas. They're probably, I would assume, one of the most significant offenders when it comes to visa overstay and you know, corruption of the visa system. And we have leverage over Pakistan. There are things that we can do when it comes to saying to Pakistan, you're going to have to play ball.
1: Yes, it's
0: because you lean on us. Yes, you lean on us for foreign aid. You lean on us for certain elements of trade. You lean on us. So all the relatives of people already living here and people you want to send over on skilled visas to cut kebabs or whatever, there's all sorts of this intelligence sharing. They've got a huge problem with the border of Afghanistan, and I have no doubt that our security services work with Pakistan on that. There are many things. And I don't know what our defence ties are as well, but there are many areas in which we should and could apply pressure on Pakistan. So it's all very well Andy Burnham saying, I want this man out of the country. Again, we need to hear how you're going to do it.
1: Yes.
0: And, you know, and get it done.
1: I agree, but I say the same thing to all political parties. The issue of deportation is a lot more complicated than just put people on a plane and send them somewhere. I want to hear how you're getting over the fact that we only have, I think it's like 14 rights to return. In the world. Only 14. How is that a thing? I'm sure it's less than 20. How is that a thing? Because the problem is, people say, oh, we'll just put them on a plane and send them anyway. People might start doing that the other way. What, if you're going to start doing one thing, what happens
0: level,
1: the other way?
0: On some level, you know, why not? Yeah. There was a man who was arrested in South Africa for the murder of his wife and kids by Interpol, coming back. Good.
1: Also, my thing with this one is, my fear is, we start sending people back to other countries. Are they going to spend any time in prison? For what they've done.
0: Oh, interesting.
1: That is also a big fear of mine.
0: Well, if they've served a sentence here, then they're not going to be spending time in prison over here either, are they? Yeah. That's the thing.
1: Well, to be honest, nobody spends any time in prison over here.
0: Who is in prison these days? No one.
1: It's a revolving
0: door. Maybe they're emptying out our prisons to turn them into the migrant hotels. Detention centres. Now, that would be a move that we might actually get on board with.
1: Well, they'd have to build them first.
0: Right, let us take a break now. When we come back, we're going to be joined by the brilliant Mike Neville, former Met Police DCI, speaking to him after yesterday's show, just before we had the press conference, which announced that this was going to be a murder investigation into Anne Widdecombe. So it'd be really interesting to hear his breakdown now of processes. Yeah. Again, this isn't speculation. It's making sure that that vacuum has enough filling in it that we can get on with our afternoon and just hold Anne in our hearts and our memories rather than, you know, play armchair detective ourselves. Mike's going to be joining us just after this.
3: 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This is Talk.
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0: Hello, welcome back to the show. Welcome into the studio, Mike Neville, former Met Police DCI. Now, we spend a lot of the afternoon together, actually, sitting in these studios. You've just been on Mark's show, who's covering for Ian, who's covering for Jeremy, and the great musical chairs at Talk Towers. And you came off air, and we sat together and waited for the press conference.
15: Yeah.
0: We found out during the course of the press conference that a man was arrested. Then he's been released, and we're back to the beginning. It feels like we're back to square one, and we've been talking a lot today about this, and not wanting to fill a vacuum with scurrilous speculation, but it is human nature to want information. where do you think we are at now? Because a lot of stuff seemed to be sort of becoming clear, and a lot of bits of information were being put out, not by people like who I think were speculating, oh, it looks like a burglary gone wrong, or, you know, now someone's been arrested, or that. Yeah, yeah. Then all of a sudden, and the police themselves saying, well, this isn't terror-related, and there's, you know, we don't think there's a political motive. But then you think, you've said these things, but you don't have anybody.
15: Yeah. I don't understand how the police can say there's a motive or not a motive when they've not spoken to anybody there. As far as where we are, it would seem to be somebody, perhaps a neighbour, gave some information, which maybe a car registration plate or something, that led to a quick arrest because this person, and then this person has been completely exonerated. He's not been, you know, because the police have choices. So when you arrest somebody for murder, you could keep them in custody for 4 days. You know,
0: thoroughly interrogate their alibi,
15: or you could. You can release them on bail, and then the time stops and you start again. Or you can release them completely, and this man has been released completely without any issue. So we know that whatever alibi he provided was rock solid. I suppose where we find ourselves, looking at all the information that I've seen, is that we've had this information that Anne appeared on Talk. Then she was supposed to be on Channel 5. A researcher rang her at X time before noon, and then there was they're trying to contact her about 1 p.m. saying, are you going to join the Zoom link? And this does not happen. So this looks like a very tight time slot where things may have gone on. And then you have the issue, looking through, I was reading an interview she gave with The Telegraph, and she made the point that she didn't have much security. She said she didn't have high gates. But she did have several CCTV cameras to watch her garden gnomes. Well, you know...
0: Exactly.
15: But that... Now we've got a tight... So watching CCTV is an arduous job when you've got several cameras, lots of time, but now you've got a tight time slot. So I imagine a lot of police focus is now on those. And bearing in mind, it's a daytime as well, so you've got good lighting. This, I would say, would be the focus at the moment of the police investigation.
0: So do we believe the incident happened in the daytime?
15: Well, I think so, in the sense that you've got that channel that she was spoken to about, say, I think it's about 11 a.m. by a researcher saying, are you coming on? Yes, no problems, all done. Just like what happens with me and Peter and everybody else. And then when you don't join the...
0: On the Wednesday.
15: So yes, she spoke to Mark Dolan on this TV show, didn't you, on Wednesday morning. Then she was supposed to be on Channel 5 at 1 o'clock in the afternoon.
0: Oh, right, I see.
15: So that is the time slot. You know, between the researcher calling her, I think it's 11 or 12 o'clock, and then ringing up at 12:58 saying, come on, are you not joining the Zoom link? So it would be at that...
0: Very tight time. And middle of the day, where you would assume that there would be eyewitnesses, where there will be, you know, the potential to gather evidence, one assumes might be greater.
15: Absolutely. And not only that, the rural nature of the area means that it's very unlikely that whoever did this wicked crime walked there. So they're much, you know, there's little public transport. Anybody lives in those areas, you would know that. Mm. But so there's a vehicle somewhere here, and every road has got speed cameras, and people have ring doorbells. It's amazing how in the last 20 years, in the last decade, the amount of digital evidence that will be available in that, you know, small hamlet, really, that, you know, 40% of homes have their own CCTV or a ring doorbell, and people have dash cams on their cars, so the police will be asking all the locals to study that. So that, to me, is... And in the background, of course, you've got all the forensic issues of fingerprints and DNA. A horrific crime like this, there'll be all sorts of forensic evidence that those highly trained specialist officers will be searching for, and then any samples that are gathered will be immediately taken to the forensic science laboratory for analysis, fast analysis, to see if they can identify somebody.
0: Some of the language that the papers have used, they are... So let's, for instance, take... Here we go, I think it's... So, Anne... beaten to death. Now, I'm not... Have the police actually released this information? Have we been told categorically that there's been blunt force injury to the head or beaten, sustained serious injuries? I'm trying to figure out what is speculation and what is... Because at one point, various outputs were running on the line that it is a burglary gone wrong, but I feel like that's not been... given to us at all as any, any. Then I'm reading that people are saying, well, nothing's been taken from the house. And I'm trying to draw a line here about what we know that we know. And I'm not saying what the police know that they know, because it's very clear they're not going to sort of keep us updated in real time with everything they cannot. It will hamper their investigation. But the media do this every time. I'm a member of the media. We're terrible for it, because it is human nature to ask questions and people are impatient for information. But where are we? Where are we drawing the line of what we know and what we don't know?
15: Well, I'm with you on that, because, I mean, I feature in the... I was with Mike Sullivan from the Sun yesterday, and lots of information is being obtained from unofficial sources, it would appear. I haven't seen the official press release that says she was battered to death, but that's what's basically being said, and this is the line we're going down. There seems to be this talk of a burglary gone wrong. My experience of burglars, that could happen, but most burglars want a quick nick of some goods that they're easily sold, and then they flee. So any opportunity of being caught, they'll run away. You know, somebody might stay. Why would you do this wicked crime? It just seems like the police, in my sense, there's a difficult balance here. We had in the Met, it was called the DPA, something like Department for Public Affairs, like the press office. We used to call it Don't Publish Anything. It's bloody useless, you know, and too often. And how often do we see these awful incidents where people have died, where they don't release enough information and the speculation grows and grows and grows.
0: But is there also, again, this isn't to fuel speculation, but something bad happened after Southport, especially. Bad things happened in the wake of the poor death and investigation into Nicola Bulley.
15: Yeah.
0: Something worse happened, arguably, when it came to Southport, where it was very clear there was a conspiracy to cover up key details and keep them out of the public domain because of the way the public may have reacted to them. And so now a lot of people, especially I think in our wing of politics, are looking at this and going, is there something they're deliberately not telling us? Maybe they have, you know, because it seems to me there's a small window. Because, you know, is it that, could it be the case that they have found out that there might be some sort of motivation, some political motivation, and that they're going, oh, gosh, if the public knew that, phew, it would go up like a tinder
15: box. Well, I've got to say, it'd be very, you know, when you're in the police, you have a policy log or a decision log where you've got to record why you're doing things. And for somebody to basically sign off that they're going to tell a lie would be a really stupid and bad thing. Of course, what they did, what people are picking up on is that, oh, it was a white man that was the first thing.
0: Oh, I know,
15: white
0: the first
15: man.
0: Thing.
15: It was a white guy, it was a white... They didn't say, and it was a white man who was released without charge.
1: Yeah.
15: That was
0: to be honest, in rural Devon, it's what is to be expected, if I'm honest with you. Let's not racialise everything unnecessarily.
15: But it was the fact they said that straight away, and if you think after the Huntingdon's train stabbings, it took them 18 hours to say who the suspect was. What strikes me as strange here is that, with my knowledge of CCTV, is that if there is an image, there should be something on CCTV that with that type that they will have now. They have that now. So what, have they got an image of the person? Have they got an image of a car? Why aren't they asking the public to recognise this?
0: Is there a reason why they might not be sharing that if they have that information?
15: Well, because they might know, they might have a good idea. What you don't want to do is, that we had a system. So if I had an image of somebody, I would say, right, at Scotland Yard, I've got, in that area, I know there are five officers who are super recognisers. Go and show them that image. They would have a look at it. We know, they don't know it. We've also got the facial recognition system that they can run it through now as well. Then you're asking your officers, do you know who this is? Because when you release it to the public, the danger is that you get false IDs, and then you're rushing, or
0: it could potentially tip off the suspect.
15: Yeah, exactly. And then they burn their clothes and this sort of stuff. So you use that as a last resort after you've been through the system that I've outlined. But I think they must have. It's the daytime. It would seem it's happened in the day. Several CCTV cameras on a bright sunny day. There must be something that shows something. So where's that? But I think the police is a very... they've got to get the balance right of the information they release.
0: Right, let's take a short break, but we're going to come back straight after.
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6: In Dorset at Sherborne, the A30 on Babylon Hill currently closed in both directions after a problem between Sherborne and Overcompton. The M11 southbound in Essex looking busy after an accident from Junction 7 at Harlow to the M25. In Bedfordshire, southbound M1 looking very slow. There's a lane closed after a car fire just after Junction 11A at Dunstable, and at Longton in Staffordshire, the eastbound A50 is partly blocked. Delays building after an accident. I'm Gary Kay.
3: See it, hear it, talk it. Across the UK, Talk Energy, the home of common sense. This is Talk.
0: Hello and welcome back. We just had some visitors, didn't we, Julie?
1: Yes, we did.
0: Right?
1: It's a very stressful 10 minutes for me.
0: Lord and Lady Barnes of Pete Barnes Heritage Fame were in this year's studio.
1: Yeah, they've
0: proudly
1: come to say hello.
0: Proudly beaming parents going to see her son.
1: Yes, I'm now very stressed and keeping my eye on them, what they're up to. And I apologise to the gallery.
0: This thing, right? When you're younger, you know, your parents are worried about you running riot as kids, aren't they?
1: Yeah.
0: And then you become an adult and your parents are like, oh, I'd love to come and see your TV studio. And they're like, oh my gosh, what are they going to do?
1: Yes, I know, yeah.
0: Please, I hope they behave.
1: It's particularly because I can't run, and because I'm so wired into the set that
0: I can't escape. She's going to come in a minute and lick the corner of a tissue and start going after your mouth there.
1: No, but my favourite is when my dad will start telling people what to do and having no idea what anybody's actually doing.
0: I'm 42 years old, and my mum, when she meets anybody and I'm in her presence, talks about me like I'm still in a pushchair.
1: Yes. Yeah.
0: I'm like, what?
1: My favourite is when they do it when you're in the third person and you stood next to them.
0: Anyway, listen, we've kept Mike here because we want to just get to a point where we can close off the programme feeling that we, you know what to be looking for, know how we should be responding and behaving, and give the police space to do their investigation. I mean, look, the timeframes on this, we're all incredibly impatient, but there isn't a set amount of, you know, it's not like, well, all murders get solved in a day. And some things are never solved.
15: Yeah.
0: I hope that by the signs of what we have in place already, that it seems to me there's an opportunity here for there to be, hopefully, a fairly speedy investigation.
15: Well, you see, you know, we say that, but if you look at things like the death of Rachel McKell, which takes, you know, years to resolve, you can, it doesn't matter how famous the person is, it doesn't matter how brutal the murder is, it's a case of what clues are available and what the police can do to identify the suspects and make the arrest. So what they'll, of course, you can, with a murder inquiry, like I come on here and we say, oh, the police only solve 1% of thefts and 5% of burglaries. But with murders, you're talking 80, 90-odd percent success rate. You'll have down there a highly trained team of officers. So the senior investigating officer will be a DCI. You'll have at least probably two detective inspectors as deputy senior investigating officers. And then you'll have whole teams of officers dedicated to different things. So you'll have a search team. So if a weapon was used, there'll be, you know, fingertip searching, trying to find that. Digital forensic officers, scenes of crime officers. Then there'll be just basic police work, house-to-house inquiries. Because, as I've said, not only in times past, you'd be saying to people, have you seen anybody odd? Have you seen anything suspicious? Now you'd be saying to the shopkeeper, the person in the house, can you review the camera that you've got? Can you have a look at all your dash cams? So there's all these things are being coordinated as we speak.
0: Given her profile, that she was, you know, famous across the country, and given her status as a former politician, but someone very much politically active, as a campaigner, as sort of immigration, policing, law and order spokesman for Reform UK, is it likely that they might call upon, say, other forces who might have an expertise if they're looking at, you know, where there might be other motivations?
15: Yeah, so what you can do in the police, if there is a murder of a particular type, when the murder's finished, they'll put in a report to the sort of College of Policing. So So you can say, look, we've had this murder. Has anything similar happened in the past? So you can review what happened there and you can see what good practice and what mistakes were made. And so that's what possibly they do. But up to a point, the Gold Commander, the Assistant Chief Constable you see who did the press conference, it will be his decision around dealing with the press and the fact that this is a high-profile person and dealing with that. I would suggest that the senior investigating officer, the DCI or Detective Superintendent, their focus will be... doesn't matter if it's Anne Widdicombe, it could be Mrs. Right, Miggins.
1: Yes,
15: they will be focused on the crime, getting
0: the
15: that investigation.
0: The forensics, absolutely. The empirical evidence. Yes. We have got an update. I say cautiously, it's an update that is coming via the reporting on Sky News, who are reporting that Anne Widdicombe was attacked nearly 24 hours before she was found dead, police believe. They think that it was... this is an update from Devon and Cornwall Police, apparently. Said the attack is thought to have happened around 12:30 p.m. on Wednesday. So that is right in the middle of the day. The force previously revealed officers had been called to the former MP's home at 11:40 on Thursday, where she was found dead with serious injuries. And the spokesperson said our inquiries are moving at pace for a suspect is believed to be a white male. So it seems to me, like you were saying, the timelines have been established, the window where the event happened has been established, they believe the suspect is a white male, so it sounds as though they may well have visual evidence. So let's hope we are going to get a lot of updates coming very soon. But in the meantime, I think the message to the public is let the police get on with their job. Our job is just to remember a courageous, brilliant politician who stood up for what she believed, showed no fear, but actually was fundamentally a good person.
15: Yeah, lovely. Unfashionable views, which many of us agree with.
1: Yeah.
0: There you are. We love to be unfashionable
1: here.
0: Well,
1: yes, it's never stopped us before.
0: Never, and it won't stop us again. Thank you ever so much for coming to studio, Mike.
15: No
0: and
15: problem.
0: No doubt, I'm actually going to be on tomorrow, Monday and Tuesday, 10 till 1. And so I dare say we will be reunited. So thank you for your assistance in helping us sort of unpick in a gracious and patient manner what is an extremely tragic story for all of us, those who knew her and those who did not. Pete, final thoughts of the day.
1: I just think I wish the police had done what you just did, Mike, and what Kevin did earlier. Talk us through it.
0: What we're doing.
1: Us the information. We're not children. Stop treating the public like children.
15: Absolutely.
1: This is the big thing that I really wish the police would just hook in on and understand. The more information you provide, you sound like you're in authority and you just calm everybody down.
15: And you don't leave a void.
1: And you don't leave the void. That's the big thing.
0: Thank you ever so much, Mike. Thank you, as ever, to Peter Dunn Barnes. I just want to say, before we sign off today, I want to dedicate this programme to you, Anne, to a woman who had such spine, such fortitude, such faith and such discipline. And I hope that we can all be a little bit more like you. And when times are tough, we'll roll up our sleeves, lift our heads high, even if we're only 4 foot nothing, and stick it to them, as you always did. We're remembering you fondly. Life will go on, but it's going to be a little less fun without you there. Thank you ever so much, Anne Widdicombe. May you rest in peace.
3: 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Alex Phillips at The Weekend. 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
23: With your sports headlines, I'm Charlie Pritchard. Good afternoon. England will have Mark Gay, Declan Rice and Reece James all available for tonight's World Cup quarterfinal with Norway. Thomas Tuchel has declared the trio fit for the game in Miami. Harry Kane and Norway's Erling Haaland are in a race with Kylian Mbappe and Lionel Messi to be the tournament's top scorer. Tuchel reckons Kane could be England's match winner again tonight.
24: He's our leader, he's our captain, he leads by example. He's in the shape of his life and on the highest peak of his career, which helps us a lot.
23: Meanwhile, Norway's head coach Ståle Solbakken says England will be under more pressure going into the match. Solbakken feels Thomas Tuchel's team are favourites, but with the likes of Haaland and Odegaard, he says his side can be confident.
25: I think England has more pressure than us, but we also put pressure on our performance. And when the game has started, I don't think the players think so much about the pressure than it's

0: in southern Spain are continuing to battle the country's deadliest wildfire in two decades.
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0: It's rather cloudy across Scotland with showery rain developing at times. It's breezy in the south, hot in the west and cooler in the east.
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3: Yeah, welcome to the World Cup weekend. I'm Jamie O'Hara and joined by Jermaine Pennant and Colton Cole today. Today's the big one. England versus Norway World Cup quarterfinal. Coming up, we're going to be checking in on the atmosphere in Miami, asking the question on everyone's lips. Can we stop Erling Haaland? We're going to be debating tactics, team selection all afternoon. We're going to be picking our World Cup 11 so far. Plus, it's a packed sporting schedule with live updates from Wimbledon, T20 cricket and the Rugby Nations Championship. Stick with us. We've got a big show and we are looking after you right here on Talk Sport.
4: The three Lions up and running. 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
9: Absolutely.
3: Yeah, what a day. Can't wait for it. Kicks off tonight, 10 p.m. live on TalkSport. I'm joined by the two big dogs in the room, and I feel totally out of place here because yous are looking slick, lads. Like, look at this. Look at Coley and Pennant. It's unbelievable stuff. How are we, boys?
10: Yeah, we're good. Really? This is. I feel like we're on our way out after this. Go to West End.
3: Well, going to watch Jay-Z or something. What's going on here? Like, stadium tour.
11: Sun's piping. England are on flames.
3: Yeah. Sunglasses out.
10: Yeah, everybody. Yeah.
3: I'm miles off it.
10: No, you're not. You just stay in your lane, don't you? Stay in your lane. Don't try and venture out too far from the shores.
11: He's miles off it.
10: Do you reckon?
11: Yeah.
10: Yeah?
3: Hey, don't be knocking me, mate. I've seen you in Birmingham.
11: Yeah. many, many.
3: Yeah, I've seen you.
10: To be fair, I'm in Birmingham.
3: You're doing fan zone later, right?
10: Yeah, I'm doing a fan zone. Fans for you.
3: Yeah.
10: For the fans.
3: Yeah, good fun.
10: We'll say, yeah. It's gonna be good.
3: So you're doing this.
10: I've done it. You know, James Green from Sky Sports. Yeah. He puts this pucker event on for the fans, and I'm gonna be in obviously Birmingham. I was in Brighton last week.
3: Yeah. So you're getting about, mate. You've got to earn your dough, don't you? I mean,
10: yeah. Listen,
3: it's
10: this
3: good
10: is
3: for you because obviously you can talk about England, right? But you can't really talk about West Ham anymore, can you?
10: Here we go.
3: Lincoln away.
10: Oh, look at. Do you know what?
3: Wait, what's
10: up?
3: Listen, now.
10: Do you know what it is?
11: Tough game that.
10: Listen, mate. It's always been money. It's always money to be made. Anyway, yeah. Is this how you package it?
3: Yeah.
10: So I'm packaging this. This is a little bit soul searching, a little bit of character building.
3: Right.
10: For a year.
3: Right.
10: Do you know what I mean? Then we'll be back up.
3: Okay.
10: And you'll be down. Yeah? You're taking our relegation players.
3: You know what? EFL...
10: You've taken our relegation players, you have.
3: EFL Roundup next season with Colton Cole. You know, it's
11: going to be interesting, dude. Won't it? Interesting. Listen, mate.
3: Yeah.
10: Listen.
3: Have you done your research on LinkedIn yet? Are you up to scratch on the championship?
10: I'm getting there.
11: Do you know where Lincoln is?
10: Yeah, listen. Lincoln, is
11: where
10: it?
11: Where is it?
10: I don't know. Is that... Isn't the Lincoln a car?
11: It's a car, isn't it?
10: It's an American car, the Lincoln, isn't it?
11: Past Nottingham, it's that way. Lincoln, Mansfield, Nottingham.
10: Oh, that's your neck of the woods,
11: isn't
10: it?
11: That's my neck of the woods.
10: Yeah. You've been out in Lincoln. I've
11: never been in Lincoln, mate.
10: Yeah, you've been out in Lincoln. I'll be going out in Lincoln. I'll be having a little
3: Sky Sports Friday night. West Ham Lincoln.
10: I'm there.
3: Colton Cole's in there.
10: Yeah,
3: he's
10: mate.
3: Out.
10: Buying bottles down the local.
3: Get a bottle there for about 20 quid.
11: Singing bubbles.
10: Let's go. Let's go, Lincoln.
3: Look, we'll talk a bit of Premier League actually later on, but we've got to start with England. Obviously, it's a huge game tonight, boys.

0: How are we feeling going into it? Jermaine, you watched the Mexico game. I thought it was going to be a tough game that way, but we were excellent.
1: No, it was excellent. Having to come over the difficulties that was the altitude, the, you know, the Mexican fan, the atmosphere, fans. I thought we handled it amazingly.
0: Yeah.
1: It didn't look like, you know, the players was fazed or bothered at all, especially going down to 10 men. I was like, oh, but they handled it amazing. So, yeah, I'm confident, but I think this will be a different test.
0: Yeah.
1: This is a team that it's not got full of stars. Obviously, it's got Odegaard and Haaland, but they're a team that all work together. Mm-hmm. Like, you know, you say it's like a solid Premier League team.
0: Yeah.
1: Which will be a different test.
0: Yeah. Yeah. Coley, how are you feeling?
2: Well, all the talk's about Haaland, isn't it? So we're all going to be concentrated on Haaland. He's the main threat. And he is the main threat, but they have got other players that they work, and as Jermaine was saying, they work together as a team, a unit, and hard to break down. They've been quite decent.
0: Yeah.
2: And I think they've grown in confidence as the tournament's gone on as well, because I think...
0: Well, you beat Brazil.
2: Exactly. So that's a massive thing. Look, Brazil's not the Brazil of old. We know that. But still, it's still a massive thing to do that. So they're going to take confidence from that.
0: Yeah.
2: Now, where we've got to be careful is getting carried away with the last game. This is a totally new game.
0: Yeah.
2: Totally new game.
0: Different, different.
2: So it's a different type of game. Yeah, the last game was talking about the altitude, all the other stuff.
0: Yeah, they handled humidity,
2: And they handled that brilliantly, the lads.
0: Yeah, they did.
2: But now you've got to look at it from a different angle and say, do you know what? We haven't got any excuses anymore. So going into that game, we could have been looking like we're the underdogs.
0: Yeah, yeah.
2: So,
0: yeah.
2: We're not supposed to win this.
0: Yeah.
2: And then that's when you come to the fore and all the boys mucked in. This one, I think we're supposed to win.
0: Yeah.
2: You know what I mean?
0: And it's a different type of pressure,
2: different,
0: right?
2: Pressure.
0: They're the underdogs.
2: And listen, look, we can say we've only played well, I would say, 1.5 games in the whole tournament.
0: Yeah.
2: 1.5 games.
0: Second half against Croatia?
2: Yeah.
0: And then
2: that's it. So this is, now we've got to start building on a good game that we've just completed to go into this one and try our best.
0: Yeah. I think that obviously the game's 10 p.m. tonight, but over there I think it's 5 o'clock kickoff. Now, Coley, I know for a fact that you know about Miami.
2: Mate, I've had a few phone calls already last night. 3 a.m. in the morning.
0: Yeah. Can you get me in? And then,
2: hey, what's your mate's number that's got that door, that doorman? I've had a few of them already.
0: Have you?
2: Yeah, I've got a load of them up out in Miami at the moment. But
0: it's hot, right?
2: It's hot.
1: Humid.
2: Humid. It's literally, I think it's the same sort of thing. It's a little bit lesser than altitude, and obviously, but I think the boys they're already climatized over there. So forget about the weather, the conditions. There's no excuses.
0: I think it's going to be a slower tempo though.
1: It will.
0: It will be a slower tempo. You know, the Mexico game I thought was like, it was high tempo. They were both at it, right? Mm. I don't know. I feel like this one's going to be a bit more of a cagey affair. I feel like this is going to feel like, you know, like the FA Cup final comes around.
2: Yeah.
0: And it's a bit like, well, we don't want to get beat.
2: Yeah.
0: But we'll see how the game goes. It'll be cagey.
2: Yeah.
0: And then, you know, that's why I think it's going to be tight. People saying 4-1 and things like that. It's like absolute nonsense. That ain't happening. This team don't get rolled over.
2: No, they're not going to get rolled. Look, I said 4-2 to us.
0: Did you?
2: Yeah, I think it's going to be 4-2. Because I think once we get going, it might be tight at half time. But I think once it starts to open up, we'll get something good out of the game. Haaland scores 2 for them, by the way.
0: But he scores 2.
1: I watched them against Brazil and
0: Brazil should have won.
1: Yeah,
0: Ancelotti messed it all up.
1: Yeah, missed the penalty.
0: Missed the penalty.
1: Shouldn't have brought Neymar on. Missed the penalty, and obviously Hendrick, the one-on-one where I think he should have scored. But I still think Norway dictated that tempo. They had, you know, more of the possession, and it was on their terms. And like I said, they slowed it right down, compact, got behind the ball, then there was quick on the counter-attack. So yeah, this is going to be, like I said, a different test. And I think we might see a little low block, which...
0: From who?
1: I think there could be that little low block, yeah. And that's where we kind of struggle.
0: Yeah.
1: When we've got a low block.
0: No, I agree with that. I think I think Mexico went at us because they just thought, we're going at you.
1: Yeah.
0: Right, this is how we play. We're at home, right, at the Azteca. Yeah. We ain't changing. Yeah. I think Norway will look at the previous games that we've played in the World Cup and go,
2: what was their problem?
0: Huh? Yeah, what was their weakness? Yeah. How can we hurt them? Yeah, because we ain't better than them. We ain't playing at home. No. We've got to find and adapt to what that, you know, different they struggle way. With. Yeah, so, yeah. Right. Look, we've got loads to talk about. I'm going to ask you about who you're going to start. You can get involved in the show, actually. We want to get your calls in. You want to talk about England playing later on 03-717-22-3-3-4.
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0: Yeah, you are listening to the World Cup weekend on TalkSport. Me, Jeremy Hyde, Jermaine Pennant and Colton Cole. We're talking about England. You can have your say. 03-717-22-3-3-4. Wimbledon is into the latter stages of the tournament. Some big things happening today. Women's final is on at 4 p.m. Let's get an update now, though, with Lisa O'Sullivan.
18: Yeah, it's a magnificent seventh Wimbledon doubles title for Alfie Hewitt and Gordon Reid. They've won the wheelchair men's doubles for a seventh time in their 10th successive Wimbledon final. The Olympic champions having to come back from a set down after Tokita Oda and Gustavo Fernandez took the first two. 2-6, 6-1, 6-2, the final score. At 4 o'clock, we'll have the women's Wimbledon final and a brand new champion. She will come from Czechia, but will it be 29-year-old Karolina Muchova or the 21-year-old countrywoman Linda Noshkova. But already the action is underway here on centre court. It's the men's doubles final. Harry Patten looking to reclaim the title he won in 2024 with partner Harry Hiljevaara. And it's on serve in the early part of the first set.
0: Okay, thanks, Lisa. Norway v England commentary tonight on TalkSport. And it's the question we cannot ignore. How do England stop Erling Haaland?
19: The Viking, the conqueror.
20: He is the best in the business. Haaland.
21: Swept in towards Haaland. That is the moment he was waiting for.
22: I feel quite good after scoring two goals against Brazil and winning 2-1 against them.
21: Left footed shot. He's picked up the corner. Erling Haaland, you beauty. Brazil 0, Norway 2.
23: Well, Norway are a good side. I mean, let's get it right. They've got a forward in Haaland. You know, he, in my view, is the best centre-forward in the world.
24: Playing up against him, can you get your body in the way? Be strong, be powerful.
25: Making goals out of completely nothing, you've got Haaland. He has no right to get that in the back of the net.
21: Here's the path of Erling Haaland, who strike finds the top corner. Erling Haaland with another goal at the World Cup.
26: Beware Erling Haaland, and beware Haaland, England.
0: Yeah, how will England stop Erling Haaland, boys? There has been a lot of talk about potentially Dan Byrne playing. We don't know the fitness, right? Last night we heard emerging that Reece James trained, Gaye trained, Rice trained. So whether they're 100% fit, we don't know. But has been talk of Dan Byrne starting. What would you do?
1: No, I would keep Gaye and Collins in there.
0: Yeah.
1: If they're fit and they're training, it's tournament football. You just throw them out there. No point.
2: What's the thought process behind starting a Dan Byrne?
0: So the thought process behind Dan Byrne is the stats from Premier League games that they've played together against each other. Dan Byrne
2: has done well.
0: Say got the better of him, but he hasn't scored.
2: Oh really?
0: I think he scored maybe one in maybe eight in six or.
2: Then play him then.
0: I know, but it's
2: play
0: like
2: him because he's got his number.
0: Stats mean nothing.
1: Nothing in these kind of games and in these moments. So like it's given one sniff.
0: What about the physical side of it though? Obviously Dan Byrne, he likes that. Play up against him. He's tall, strong.
2: Yeah, that's right.
1: But the thing is though,
2: so does Mark though. Mark Gay loves all of that as well. So look, everyone's gonna know about Erling Haaland.
0: Yeah.
2: And there's gonna be like decoys. There's going to be ways to release him. That's what they've been doing. He hasn't touched. There was the last game. He didn't touch the ball the whole game, but scored two.
0: Yeah, I know.
2: That's how dangerous he is. So it just shows you can't just bully him.
1: Well, then you won't put Dan Byrne because the attributes that the other possesses are a lot better.
0: No, I agree with you guys.
1: Pace alone. Look how quick.
0: I like Dan Byrne. I think there's a moment for him to play in the game, right? Like against Mexico, right?
2: A closer.
0: Yeah, like it's perfect, right? Dan Byrne, come on. You go five at the back. We're winning 2-1 with 10 minutes to go. Bring Dan Byrne on, right? And deal with Haaland, right? I get that. But I just don't think you change the partnership at the back. We've been talking about trying to build a partnership and, you know, Gaye and Konsa, I thought against Mexico, I thought they'd done well. Yeah. I thought they'd done well. And I think
2: so you got to keep
0: Gaye plays with Haaland. Mm. Right? So he trains with him every day.
2: He knows
0: everything about him. Right? Yeah. It's not like, you know, you talk about Dan Byrne, but Gaye plays with him.
2: Yeah. No, but one thing you can't say is you're going to bring your Premier League form into a World Cup. It's two different things.
0: Yeah.
2: It's two different things. So, yeah, although Dan Byrne could have done really well against him in the Premier League, doesn't mean he's going to go and do well against him in the World Cup. Football doesn't work like that.
0: No.
2: I can see the thought process behind it, but just it does never work.
0: Everyone gets up the stats all of a sudden for Dan Byrne.
2: This is not stats.
0: Well, I asked yesterday, I said, well, what about Aston Villa, Konsa? Like, where did they get on against Man City last season? But Villa won both games.
2: Mm.
0: So, do you know what I mean? There's an argument for everyone, right? And I get it. You've got to try and deal with Haaland. But Odegaard, for me, is where we win the game.
2: Odegaard is a problem.
0: Yeah, he's the one where we win the game. Because if we stop the supply to Haaland, that's where you're going to have the, you know, you can control the game.
2: You don't want to take him out of it.
1: They've got a good wide menu.
2: Yeah.
1: Norway have got good quick wide men. That's where the goals kind of ultimately came from against Brazil.
0: Yeah.
1: And they look dangerous. Yes, Odegaard is a fantastic player in the middle and he's like the engine. He gets it ticking and with the, you know, breaking down play, you know, trying to unlock the door, he's great at that. But they've got danger around the pitch. Like I said, they haven't got stars. They've just got a good team that work well and like it feels like they've been playing together forever, like a club kind of, you know, team.
2: You've got Oscar Bob. Oscar Bob's a good player.
0: Yeah, I was talking to Erik Thorsved last night, and his son has actually playing for Norway, and he thinks maybe Oscar Bob might start.
2: Yeah, because he hasn't been starting, but he's been coming on and affecting the games.
0: Yeah.
2: So, but I look at him, I think he's built his confidence up to get to a point now where they're winning games when he's on the pitch. So it looks like, for me, Oscar Bob might start, but I'm not saying that he's going to be a massive problem. The problem, as you said, and we've witnessed, is Odegaard.
0: Mm.
2: Odegaard is a pro. Listen,
0: he makes
2: even, in the Premier League, when we're playing for Arsenal, you don't want him a rare and
1: you don't want him around your box.
2: You don't want him because he can find a pass. He can do something.
0: Yeah,
2: and that he upsets defense. And listen, our defense ain't that great, mate. You got to understand that our defense ain't that great. So it's going to be a good matchup right now.
0: Just do you think Declan Rice is obviously for me is really important. Hopefully he's fit and he's going to play tonight. I'm sure he will. There's no way I don't see Declan Rice not playing.
2: Of course he's going
0: to
2: play.
0: He's got a he knows Odegaard. He knows how to stop Odegaard. Right?
2: You reckon he does?
0: He plays with him every day.
1: Of course he does.
2: Doesn't mean he knows how to stop him.
1: Well, he wouldn't know how he wants to play, how he plays.
2: Flip it on his head. So does Odegaard knows how to play against Dex then?
0: Yeah, but who's the more dangerous player?
1: Odegaard.
0: Odegaard's a more dangerous player from Declan. Declan Rice is there as a controller, right? A dictator. He'll
1: break up play.
0: Yeah, break up play, get the team ticking.
2: Yeah.
0: Who wins you a game? Odegaard, right? Declan Rice knows. I'm not saying he can stop him, but he'll know his movements. He'll know where he wants to receive the ball.
2: That's true.
0: He'll know. He'll anticipate. I know where Odegaard wants to stand.
2: Yeah.
0: Because I'm the one normally passing
2: right on my shoulder.
0: Yeah. He wants to get right just in behind you in that little pocket on the shoulder where he can get it on the half turn and bang.
2: And then pop it
0: through. So Rice has got to be. You don't have to man mark him. People say, oh, you got to man mark Odegaard.
2: Yeah.
0: No. You've got to put yourself in a position on
2: where
0: the pitch
2: you can intercept
0: where you can stop him getting the ball.
1: I don't think man marking is a way to go at all, because if you're man marking him, that means you're taking one of our players to do not their job.
2: Mm. Yeah, but we've got two lying midfielders, right? Two deep midfielders, Anderson and Rice. So they should, between them both, should be covering what Odegaard's capable of doing.
0: Yeah.
2: It should. So one goes short, one goes long. You know how it goes.
1: He doesn't always stay high. He drops in a position to get the ball off the defender. So though Anderson and Rice aren't going to really be there. So he drifts all around the pitch. Mm. So it will be tough to have one designated player or Rice or Anderson to keep tabs on him at all times.
0: Because
1: it's going to be in places where they...
0: At the end of the day, lads, right? No, we've all played the game, right? You can sit here and say, right, you've got to mark him out of the game, stop him getting the ball. Sometimes there's nothing to do.
1: You can nothing to do.
0: Right, you know, they're going to get on the ball. Yeah. Like, we ain't going to go through the game and Odegaard's going to have zero touches, right?
1: One person.
0: He's going to have 50 touches of the ball.
1: There's one person that may have zero touches, but he won't. But Haaland, which I think is...
2: I hope he has no touches the whole game.
1: it's an absolute skill set to his state of mind that he does not care. He can go 90 minutes, right, and touch the ball three times and he will keep making these runs and getting the right positions, not think, get frustrated. We've seen players, we've all been there. Do you know when you don't get the ball, you start going into pockets where you don't usually be to try and get the ball.
0: Mm.
1: Yeah. Haaland said, no, I'm cool. Mm. I've touched the ball two times in 45 minutes.
2: That's
1: fine.
2: I'm gonna
1: wait for that third one or that fifth one or that sixth one. Bang, goal. Mm.
0: That's what Coley kept doing when he played up front. He never got the ball.
1: Yeah.
2: Didn't even get a goal, Gee.
0: I'm actually going to ask you, because you have similar attributes to Haaland, but...
2: What are you trying it for?
0: I love you, mean? I'm being serious.
2: Brilliant. You can't do what I do, though.
0: No, that's what brilliant. I'm saying. I'm,
2: I don't have similar attributes.
0: You think I'm taking a bit?
2: Yeah, but one
0: you
2: thing...
0: You do have similar attributes.
2: No, one thing he's...
0: At all?
2: No, one thing he's improved on is he's holding up of the ball. Because remember, he was TNT, touch and tackle, for quite a while.
0: Yeah.
2: And he's got better at that. He's got world class at that now.
0: So yeah,
1: like a respect.
2: You can build through him. But at the same time, when you've got like a Haaland there, and you've got Odegaard don't really want it into his. He can bounce it, but it doesn't have to.
0: Yeah.
2: He can just find a pass, and more 10 times out of 10, he wants to be on the shoulder running in towards the goal.
0: Yeah,
2: not back to goal.
0: Yeah. All right, let's go to Shaz, who's a Liverpool fan. All right, Shaz.
3: All right, guys. How are you doing? You all right?
0: Yeah, I'm good, mate. Go on. What do you want to say?
3: Yeah, I've got a couple of points, right? First one is, you know, this Dan Burns argument. I think this is just a non-starter, because if you look at statistically, he's faced him 8 times. He hasn't scored. Out of them 8 games, 7 of them, Dan Burns played at left-back. So that's and then in total, I think he played against him. Man City have played Newcastle 11 times since Dan Burns has been there.
0: Good knowledge.
3: And the only time they won is the one when Dan Burns was suspended. Mm. Newcastle. So, and secondly, I think, you know, you lot touched on this point earlier on. You know, like you said, stopping Odegaard, I think, you know what, Declan Rice is important because he, like, John Stones and that, Haaland, I think Odegaard and Declan Rice knows him really. I think he can do a job on him there. And I think, like you said, there's a supply line you've got to stop.
0: Yeah.
3: If you don't supply Haaland, there's nothing he can do. It'll just be static because he hardly gets any touches anyway. Mm. So if you're not supplying the ball to him, he's not a Messi or someone who's just going to grab the ball and do something on his own. So I think that's what it is. And on top of that, I'm pretty confident. After that Mexico victory, I personally believe we're going to cruise through tonight and cruise through whoever we face in the semi-final, regardless of
0: what do you mean?
2: I'm talking about cruise through
0: the semi-final. What? We're just going to cruise through Argentina?
2: Okay. Man thinks he's on the P&O. There's no way. You're just cruising, man.
1: Definitely not Tom cruising.
3: I don't think it's going to be as difficult as the Mexico game. Put it that way.
1: No, it won't be. It definitely won't be as difficult as.
2: I don't even think the Mexico game was that difficult in the end.
0: We went up. Yeah. We had a man sent off.
2: It wasn't that difficult in the end.
0: We made it difficult for ourselves.
2: Yeah.
0: As well.
2: This is going to be a tough game.
0: Come on. But like, Raul Jimenez in the game, right? Yes, it was a great performance, but they had chances, right?
2: Yeah,
0: you give Haaland them chances, mate. It's down in the back of the net.
1: That's the difference. You have a world class striker, and we've seen that we can concede, and we do give team chances. So if we continue in that form and giving chances away, and you've got Erling Haaland, it's going to be a tough game.
2: Yeah.
1: We've got to be on it at the back.
2: Yeah. So one good thing about talking about who we're going to play at the back against him. So, Konza.
0: Yeah.
2: So, I've just read here. Lads, don't stress. Yeah? Who is it? So, lads, don't stress about Haaland. Haaland hasn't scored against Konza at Villa since 2022. Mm. So, Konza's quite confident going into this. He's like, Haaland, what's all the fuss about? Eh?
1: Yeah. I don't believe it down to one player. That's nonsense. When people say, he's not scored against us, well, they're not playing one-on-one. There's a level of 10 other players and the team's good and Villa didn't really.
2: That's what I'm saying, but goal, I'm so just saying how people are feeling.
0: Yeah,
2: people are feeling like.
1: I go on my eyes, not stats.
2: Well, we'll see how your eyes are looking when it starts tonight after a few bevies.
0: There's going to be a few flying about, that's for sure. Right, keep your calls coming in. 0377 22 33 44. Coming up next, we're going to get the latest odds. We're going to hear from Thomas Tuchel as well.
4: 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And this summer, the U.S. of A is going to show y'all how soccer is really done. We're talking tailgate parties, halftime shows, fireworks in the freaking sky, baby.
5: 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Yeah, America's gonna America this summer. But one thing's for sure, nobody does football better than us. 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
14: With the news headlines, I'm Charlie Pritchard. Good afternoon. Former Sky News presenter Dermot Monaghan has died at the age of 68. His family say he died peacefully at home in North London after a period of illness with prostate cancer. The broadcaster spent 5 decades in journalism, also broadcasting for the BBC, ITV and Channel 4. Now, a manhunt continues for Anne Widdecombe's killer after the only suspect arrested over her death was released without charge. The former prisons minister was found with serious injuries at her home in Devon on Thursday. 4 teenagers have been charged as part of a rape investigation in Weston-super-Mare. A woman was allegedly threatened, sexually assaulted and falsely imprisoned at a property last month. And the King's been reunited with 2 of his grandchildren for the first time in 4 years. He and the Queen hosted Prince Harry, Meghan, Archie and Lilibet in Gloucestershire.
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14: England will be at full strength after Declan Rice, Reece James and Mark Gay have all been declared fit. And in the Rugby Nations Championships, a much-changed Irish side has beaten Japan 36-20 down in Australia.
15: This is Harry Kane's greatest kick.
16: 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Rock you like a Harry Kane!
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15: 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Throughout the day, kick-off 10 p.m. on Talk Sport.
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0: Yeah, you are listening to the World Cup Weekend. Me, Jamie Hara, Jermaine Pennant and Colton Cole. Just got some news coming through. I just see it up on Sky. Klopp agrees to become Germany head coach.
2: Oh, wow.
0: That's a big move.
2: That's
0: that.
2: A big
0: I know
2: good
0: it was move as well, but I didn't believe it was actually going to happen. But wow, that's huge.
1: Huge for Germany.
0: Yeah.
1: And they're going to be a good force for the Euros.
0: Yeah, they're going to...
2: You've got to have the talent pool, though, still.
1: Well, yeah.
0: We're talent. Germany.
2: They're all right.
1: They will always
2: they're
1: have all right. talent.
0: They're I mean, right. come on, mate. They've got some
2: they're not players. As good as they used to be.
0: Yeah, I know, but that's because they didn't have the manager. Right? Jurgen Klopp will turn them into a force again. There's no way. There's no two ways about
1: within
0: it.
1: Within the next 2 years, for him to take out the job to the Euros, they'll be strong.
0: Yeah, that's... We need to win this World Cup.
2: Wait. Our chances are dwindling.
0: Yeah, dwindling away, mate.
1: Day Jürgen by Klopp. Day.
0: Do you know what would be really funny, right? Jürgen Klopp comes back to football. He got away from Pep Guardiola. He'd had enough of getting beat.
2: Yeah.
0: He comes back to becomes Germany manager and Pep gets a Spain.
2: Oh, mate. I can't get away from
0: it. Leave me alone, Pep.
2: That's probably what's going to happen at all.
0: Yeah, it might happen.
1: I think when he has nightmares, it's about Pep.
0: Yeah.
1: It's not anything scary.
2: He's just following me around.
0: He's like, I'm safe. Pep's retired. I'm coming back. Pep goes, actually, you know what? Hold on.
2: You know what? Hold on. Hold my drink.
0: I'm going to take the Spain job. right, let's look ahead to the day with TalkSport Bet.
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0: Yeah, we're joined by TalkSport Bet ambassador Ryan. All right, Rhino.
31: Look at all the lads together in the studio. Look at you all. What an ensemble this is. If there was a TalkSport calendar, that is June, July and August right there, isn't it? Look at you
0: mate.
31: Three.
0: I think I might be January.
2: I'm an October man. Yeah, I'm Auburn like man. I'm when the leaves fall off.
31: Nah, you're summer lads. Definitely, you've got June, July, and August right there. 100%. Don't do yourselves dirty.
2: Nah,
31: like
2: I'm
31: that.
2: Not summer man. It's too sweaty. It's too sweaty.
0: I'm not over it.
2: I prefer when the leaves are falling off and they're going a different colour. So when they're dying. That's when I come to life.
0: Rhino, let's get into some of the odds. I've got it here. Kane to lose his voice again.
31: We've got it. No way. I mean, TalkSport Bet have been doing some bonkers things. We've had VAR decisions. The referee has to go to the monitor. We've had Tuchel to sing the national anthem. We've had a goalkeeper to be substituted for penalties. And now we are offering Harry Kane to lose his voice on the pitch during the post-match interview. It's as it happened again. It's 3-1 on site right now. If you download TalkSport Bet and you go to the England game and go to the specials tab, it will be there. And we're offering it, Jay, at 3-1. How about that? We want to see that again, though, don't we?
0: Good odds, that. I'd love to see it.
2: What was his reasoning behind it? Anyone questioned him, say, why did you lose your voice?
1: Shouting, screaming, singing.
2: Do you reckon something to do with the altitude or something?
1: No, just shouting.
0: Nah, come on. Altitude, he's just shouting.
2: Yeah, you reckon?
0: We've all lost that voice, haven't we? Come on, we've all been in our beefer.
1: Right.
2: I haven't.
1: Right, there's a bet here that I don't like, and I'm sad that it's even up on here. It's Bellingham to pick up a yellow card. Because if he was to pick up a yellow card, he would be suspended for the next game.
31: It's terrible, isn't it? I know. Yeah. It's one of the undertones to this game. He has to play on eggshells, basically.
1: We've got three players. Rice and O'Reilly as well.
31: I know. It may be Gahey as well. I'm not sure if I'm making that one up. I don't know, but I feel like there might be Gahey too, but definitely Bellingham. And it feels like if he was to pick up that yellow card and get that suspension for the semi-final, which could be Argentina. I know we're dreaming. I know we're getting ahead of ourselves, but that would be devastating. It is on site. I have to say, if you're building the bet builder and you think Bellingham's going to be amongst it, it's 29-10 right now. But lads, my question to you. So that those are the odds in terms of him picking up a card, but how do you manage that? Or is it if you're one in a
0: two?
31: Do you take him off if you tune it up though? Like what? How do you manage that?
2: Got to win the game by any means necessary.
1: It's a tough one. It really is a tough one because you play a certain type of way. And now I think they will be thinking about, shall I really put in that challenge? Because they don't know the referee.
0: I don't think they'll think about that.
1: Do you not?
0: Just don't get stupid, Jella.
1: I know.
0: Yeah. You know, like don't kick the ball away.
2: Like consent as well.
0: Yeah, like have a go at the ref or say something to the ref. And then Bellingham has got that in him, right? I think he got sent off at Real Madrid for saying something to the ref. So just don't pick up a stupid one. If you get booked for a tackle, you get it wrong. That is what it is.
2: Yeah, but I think because he's a fiery character, our Bellingham. Sometimes I think he leads, and he's young, remember he's still young.
0: Yeah,
2: he leads with his heart, and then he'll say something, and then he'll probably be in the ref's book.
1: I think they're probably
2: looking for it as well.
1: I think they'll be thinking
2: the way it's gone.
1: It's too big of a decision not to go in the game and think, oh yeah, just don't worry about it. I see what happens. I'm playing the game.
2: Details.
1: Yeah. I think you have to go into the game knowing that, right? Oh, yeah. Be sensible.
2: Details.
1: You have to.
31: Yeah.
2: All right, so let's talk about the odds for the actual game. So England v Norway, England must be favourites, right?
31: Yeah, they are favourites. And in comparison to how they were favourites against Mexico as well, but they weren't odds-on favourites, where they're odds-on to beat Norway. In fact, TalkSport Bet at Coley, they're offering all new customers welcome offer England to beat Norway at 40-1. So you've got an opt-in, deposit of £5, the maximum stakes £1, and you have until 10 p.m. to enter that today. But it's 40-1 England to beat Norway. But there's in terms of the welcome offer and their odds on in terms of the odds. Coley, there's less buzz. There's no altitude talk or Azteca talk. Do you think, is that going to be a problem? Does that play into our hands before, that there's less buzz?
2: That's what I was saying from before. I was thinking, well, we're talking about the altitude. We were talking about our backs being against the wall. And I think England play well when we're like that. But when it's expected to win now, it's a different ball game. It's a different attitude. Are we going to go into this game thinking, well, we're expected to win. We're going to run these a lot over. Are we going to still go in there and be a little bit...
1: cagey.
2: Yeah, cagey. Yeah. Let's not concede first, that type of thing. Because I think the way Mexico came at us, they were just on it. And that kind of worked in our favour. Then we could be on it as well. And then we forgot about the conditions. Now we haven't got that problem now. It's totally different. The ball's spun it on its head now. So where are we going to go with this? I'm not sure. What do you think, Ryan?
31: I think it'll be a cagey game. I think it's going to be more difficult than the Mexico game. I know you're taking away factors like altitude.
2: Is that a mental thing for you, though? Or is it more the expectations of the players?
31: The eye test. I don't think England have they've not blown me away, apart from that Mexico game, which I feel like they got up for because of all the narratives and the undertones. And I think in this one, I know we're odds on favourites, but I think it could quite easily go to extra time or something, this one. I really do. And you've...
0: What are the odds on that? Give me the odds on like an extra time win or a penalty win.
31: Yeah, you can look at the method of qualification. So yeah. Norway in extra time are 27-10. England in extra time are 15-2. Or, lads, dreaded penalties is 9-1. And they're both 9-1. That. So
2: that's the one we don't want.
0: No.
31: Of course not.
2: There's some people that buzz off penalties. Yeah, I can't deal with them, man.
0: Nah, they're awful.
31: No chance.
0: There's no way.
1: I love it when it's not England.
0: Yeah,
1: it's cool. Like, this is great. Yeah, it's great entertainment.
2: When it's your team, like.
0: Yeah, nah. All right, Rhino. Yeah. Listen, mate. Top man. Thank you.
31: Cheers,
0: mate.
31: Boys. Take care.
0: All right, that was a look at the latest odds. Thanks for TalkSportBet. 18+. 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
0: Right, keep your calls coming in. 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
0: You are listening to the World Cup weekend. Me, Jamie Hyde, Jermaine Pennant and Colton Cole. Get your calls in. You want to talk about England? 03-717-223-344. Let's get an update from Wimbledon now. Lisa O'Sullivan.
35: I'm watching the men's doubles final here on Centre Court, where Henry Patton is taking on Henry Patton and his partner, Harry Heliavara. taking on Marcelo Arevalo, who won the mixed doubles title yesterday along with his partner Matej Pavic. Arevalo is the first ever Wimbledon champion from El Salvador, playing his 11th match in 11 days, looking to double his trophy haul. Patton and Heliovara won the title here in 2024, and it is absolutely bang for your buck money here because we're into a first set tiebreak. Six games all in the first set.
0: OK, let's get a update as well. Rugby Nations Championship, Fiji v England. Alfie Reynolds.
6: Well, England have lost their last five test matches. The last time they lost six in a row, 20 years ago in 2006 under Andy Robinson. If they lose today, the pressure mounts on Steve Borthwick as the head coach. He's named a strong team after last week's defeat to South Africa. Henry Slade comes into midfield, Guy Pepper into the back row, and there's going to be debuts off the bench for George Klosker, Bernard Yancey van Rensburg and Noah Kalori. As for Fiji, they lost a week ago to Wales, but they are a dangerous prospect. England know that. Fiji beat England in a World Cup warm-up in 2023, and the last two matches between the sides, which were at the World Cup later that year and then last year, were really, really tough. The questions for Steve Borthwick get very uncomfortable if England lose here. It's Fiji against England. It gets underway in about 20 minutes' time.
0: OK, time now to look at tonight's game with Village Hotels.
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8: Can you hear me? You boys took a hell of a beating.
9: Mexico in the Azteca. They've now got Norway in Miami in the quarterfinals. Bellingham again, and he scored again! It's two in a minute! Are you
10: ready? Two in the middle now, swept in towards Haaland! Erling Haaland, you beauty!
11: Score seven goals for Norway in the World Cup is quite special.
10: Beware England, beware Erling Haaland.
9: Kane on the turn! Oh!
12: Support. We will go now full steam ahead to keep pushing and stay in the tournament.
0: Oh, when I hear them cuts from Talk Sport, it just gets me right in the mood, man. It just gets me up for it.
2: It's going, doesn't it? Oh, the juice is flowing.
0: The old hairs start going. You're like, oh, here we go, boys.
2: Yeah.
0: Right, we're delighted to speak to Norwegian broadcaster Henrik Simonsen joins us now. Right, Henrik.
13: Hello.
0: I feel like I spoke to you a few hours ago, but you're on again. Let's have a chat. I've got the other boys with me now. Look, Henry, Norway go into this game as underdogs, but they've got to go into it with full of confidence as well, right?
13: Yeah, the confidence is really high in the Norwegian team. I think they see themselves as slight underdogs, but they also see they have everything to win here. A victory here will take them to the semi-final. It will be huge, but they also see the chance to winning this World Cup, really. So nothing to lose, everything to win, and a huge occasion. So I think they love this.
1: Henry, look, you're in Miami. So for the listeners and to tell us how hot the conditions is going to be, what is the weather like right now where you are? How hot is it?
13: Right now, it's the sun is not out yet. It was heavy rain, thunder, and in the night. But the sun is going to come out. And I was at the England training yesterday. They started at the same time that the game will, and it was hot. Like people were sweating, and I can't really believe that they're going to play in this in this heat. So I feel sorry for the players.
1: Yeah, it's scheduled at 5 p.m. That it's going to be 32 degrees.
2: Oh, blimey!
1: That is disgusting.
0: That's not nice.
1: No, I struggle playing
0: golf. That's pina colada, sun lounger weather. That.
2: Yeah. You know, it's not kicking a ball weather, is it?
0: Yeah, that's not running around chasing Haaland weather.
2: look, Henrik, how will you play? How would you set up against the mighty England going into this game? What do you see as our weaknesses?
13: Your weaknesses, I think, for everyone who has Erling Haaland, your weaknesses will be the center halves and the fact that he can outrun them and he can out-battle them in duels. So that will be your weaknesses against Norway. And I think Haaland will not be so involved in the game. He will wait and wait and wait. And then when he gets this opportunity, he will use every power that he has.
0: Yeah, look, just on how we beat you, we had a chat and you know, obviously you've got Haaland, you've got Odegaard, you know that, and that's all the talk. But I think England need to focus on what our strengths are and what are your weaknesses?
13: Our weaknesses is obviously the defence. That's where we have the individually weakest players. That's the team is very, very well organised. Sol Sultakin is a defensively very good good coach. But what we are really afraid of is if you get Kane and Bellingham in situations one-on-one or Saka on your right-hand side. So that's the really dangerous if England gets Norway out of their organization and can get your individual stars to go one-on-one against our defenders, that will be really scary for us.
1: Henrik, obviously all the talk is about Haaland and Odegaard. What other players need to step up and what other stars are in this squad that England should be concentrated on as well, apart from Haaland and Odegaard?
13: Sander Berge in the midfield has been fantastic this whole World Cup. If you see, apart from Haaland, maybe our best player this tournament is strong. He's so calm on the ball, so he's a player to look up for. Obviously, you know him from the Premier League, but he's stepped up here in the World Cup to another level. And of course, on our left-hand side, we have Nusa, who's been world-class for the national team the last year. Not so good this World Cup. Had a bad game against Brazil, but very good against Ivory Coast. He's a player that can do anything with the ball and one-on-one. And also, he's a substitute in the Brazil game. Sheldrup, who had two assists. He's had a fantastic spring in Benfica and is a creative player that can surprise anyone.
2: Henrik, looking forward to the game. Obviously, we're all looking forward to it. Well, how are the fans back in Norway, back home, how are they taking this game? Are they optimistic or are they nervous?
13: In Norway, it's utter madness at the moment. It's a positive, it's a positivity, and that's we have never seen before. So I think the Norwegian people only see the opportunities here and dream so big. So people have taken to the streets. It's impossible to get a table outside to watch the game, so it's really huge, and I don't think anyone at home is just World Cup fever right now, and I don't think they see Norway losing at all.
2: Wow, that's big lyrics. That look for me, look, obviously there's the big talk with Haaland and Kane. For you, which player would you rather have in your squad or in your team, Haaland or Kane? Come on, be truthful. You can say Kane, you know. You can say Kane. You don't have to be, you know.
13: Yes, Norwegian, we will always say Haaland and the different players. But I think having seen Haaland for Norway, scoring more goals than he has games than the last years, the way he really scares.
2: You was always going to say that, though, weren't you, Henrik? He was always going to say that.
0: Silly question.
2: Silly question, though.
13: Yeah.
0: Henrik, listen, mate, thanks for coming on. Enjoy the game tonight. Hope you get slapped.
13: Thank you, enjoy.
2: Cheers, mate.
0: Whooping. Hope he's crying.
2: You know, it's going to be crying after the game.
0: Yeah.
1: Rowing home.
2: Mate, they'll be rowing home. Rowing to the game. They're rowing home.
0: I just don't need to be seeing that drum out later on. I don't need that drum in my life. If they do us,
2: yeah.
0: You can imagine the atmosphere of the Norwegians in Miami. It's just going to be going off.
2: I know it will be.
0: Haaland giving it a big one. Singing Wonderwall and all that.
1: With his blonde locks.
0: Yeah.
1: swinging in the breeze.
2: Swinging in the breeze. There ain't no breeze.
0: It's going to be hot. 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
0: Look, just obviously they're building up to the game. Miami, for the England fans as well, though, they're going to be right up for this, aren't they?
1: Oh, they're going to be all over
0: it. My cousin's gone out there and he's a big England fan. They're at it.
2: Are they at it?
0: Yeah, they're at it.
2: They better be careful, though, in the sun and drink and that.
0: They're not amateurs.
2: No,
0: there's no rookies.
2: They've done it before. Loads of times.
0: Yeah. Straight through. 4 days in Ibiza. Season pros out there, mate. I'd love to be out there.
2: I would have... Listen, I said last night, I got a call at 3 a.m. in the morning. Yeah. It's like, where are you? And it's FaceTime calls. FaceTime calls. Yeah. It says, oh, you out in Miami? I was like, no, I'm not.
1: Yeah.
2: I was like, do you know what? I should be out there.
1: Bit of Miami Vice.
2: I should be out there. Yeah. But I'm at a better place. I'm with the fans tonight.
0: Yeah.
2: Fans for you.
0: Yeah.
2: Down at the Utilita Stadium.
0: Yeah.
2: Arena, I would say. And I'm going to have a good one over there, so.
1: Nice plug.
0: Yeah, I know. There's two now. You owe us.
2: Yeah. James Green. James Green. Where are you? Phone in, James.
0: All right, turn his mic off. All right, keep the calls coming in. We're going to carry on talking about England. Thomas Tuchel as well. We're going to hear from him next.
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27: With your sports headlines, I'm Charlie Pritchard. Good afternoon. England have received a major fitness boost ahead of tonight's World Cup quarter-final with Norway in Miami. Rhys James, Declan Rice and Mark Gay all trained and have been declared fit. Harry Kane's expecting a more complete performance against Norway.
28: That's kind of the message for sure. You know, the last couple of games especially have been tough for different reasons, and at that stage of the tournament there's kind of a lot of pressure. You're in a no-win situation really, because people are expecting you to win, and if you go out it's a disaster.
27: Pubs are being allowed to stay open half an hour after the final whistle. That's even if kickoff is delayed past 10 p.m. The government's given an extra extension to flexible licensing laws in England and Wales. Anna Edwards is from the British Beer and Pub Association. She says it'll be a huge boost for the industry.
30: With such an important match at a little bit more of a reasonable time for kickoff, we're expecting to sell an extra 5.5 million pints, which is worth an extra £27.5 million.
27: Now, Jurgen Klopp is returning to Football Management. He's reached an agreement to become the new head coach of Germany. Elsewhere, a late flourish has seen Ireland secure a Rugby Nations Championship win against Japan, 36-20 down in Australia. Tom Stewart went over for a late try to give a more convincing look to the scoreline as the Irish made it 2 wins from 2. And British pair Alfie Hewitt and Gordon Reid are Wimbledon champions for the 7th time. They fought back from a set down to beat Gustavo Fernandez and Takito Oda in the men's wheelchair doubles final. Hewitt plays Oda in the men's singles final tomorrow.
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27: Police say the investigation into Anne Widdecombe's death is moving at significant pace, and firefighters in southern Spain are continuing to battle the country's deadliest wildfire in 2 decades.
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27: Rather cloudy across Scotland with showery rain developing at times. It's breezy in the south, hot in the west and cooler in the east.
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6: Here's Kylian Mbappe! Oh yes! Oh yes!

0: And Colton Cole alongside you. Look, we're talking about England, but we do know one semi-final is booked. France v Spain. What did you make of Spain-Belgium game? I thought Belgium were poor.
1: Yeah, Belgium are not the Belgium of that golden era.
0: They've done all right, though.
1: They have done all right. They have, you know, they fought back, you know, when there was 2-0 down.
0: Yeah.
1: And lost Tielemans, and they did have Tielemans out, which is a big loss. But yeah, they weren't great, and obviously losing to Courtois as well, getting injured, and Lemons come on and also, you know, made the mistake. Sloppy. But saying that, Spain have been comfortable in all their games.
0: Yeah.
1: They've looked good.
0: Yeah.
1: And rightly so, to be up there with England, Argentina, France as one of the favourites to win this World Cup. But for me, France are just on a next level at the moment.
0: That semi-final is obviously that's a biggie. France, I don't feel, Coley, that they've really been tested, France, yet. They've cruised through, and that's because they are obviously a brilliant side. This one's going to be a test.
2: Yeah, look, I think every game they've played, I think they've just done enough. You know, they've not. Sometimes you'll see they'll do their flair players will come in and they're all purring. But the rest of the games that they've played is just the ones that haven't been as glamorous or the big score lines. They've just done enough.
0: Yeah.
2: Do you know what I mean? And no one's been able to question them on, are you good at that? Or are you good at this? Or what's your weaknesses?
0: Yeah.
2: I haven't seen a weakness yet because no one's been able to ask those questions. So this one, they will be asked some questions and we'll see whether they've got the minerals to answer them. Do you know what I mean?
0: Yeah.
1: I think Morocco are a good team. I think they did ask them some questions. The seventh
2: really,
1: in the world.
2: I disagree. I don't think Morocco done enough in that game.
0: They were poor.
2: They didn't do nothing. For me to say, oh, well, they asked some questions and I saw some kind of weakness.
0: Yeah.
2: Because they still had other gears.
0: Yeah, I think like Lucas Digne, you know, and Upamecano.
2: Mate, he's looking world class.
0: Yeah, I know, but he ain't, though, is he?
2: I know he ain't, but in that team he is.
0: Yeah, but that's because he ain't been tested.
2: Exactly.
0: You know, he's got to play against Lamine Yamal, right? And maybe we're in the final, hopefully England get there, right?
2: Yeah.
0: You know, I would look at the French team and say, they ain't unbeatable, right? You know, they're a great side. They've got some top players. Obviously, going forward, they are world class. But I look at the rest of the team and I go, okay, yeah, all right, we can get at this team. We can make them.
1: We can definitely get at them, but if you look at the back line, it's not, I would say it's better than ours.
2: Yeah.
1: Their defence
2: more sturdier.
1: Their defence is more sturdier than ours.
2: Upamecano and
1: Saliba.
2: Saliba, they're
1: better pairing than what we've got.
2: Yeah.
1: So then if they've got a better defence than ours, they've also got a better attack than ours. The midfield,
2: We can muck in with the midfield.
1: We probably can, yeah. But you know, they've got Alicia as a number 10, who's doing absolutely wonders in this World Cup.
0: How good is he, by the way?
1: He's great.
2: Like, but he's gone up
0: Reading.
1: So all in all,
2: who's at Chelsea? Then went to Reading. Chelsea didn't want him. Then went to Reading.
0: How could Chelsea not want him?
2: I don't know what's happened.
0: How has that happened?
2: How has he not even played for England? He's from Hayes.
0: That's crazy.
2: He's from Hayes.
0: Yeah.
2: So it just shows you the talent that sometimes England let slip because maybe you just
0: don't know the understanding
2: of a player. Because you look at Alisa, he is kind of an awkward character. So if teams don't really say, nah, we're going to go with our culture first, you're not going to go for Alisa, who probably needs more time to grow as
1: attitude.
2: A man, with his attitude.
1: But good attitude. It's got something about it.
2: He's a great
1: Jude
2: player.
1: Bellingham.
0: God, he's probably like
2: no,
0: that.
2: But Jude, you can see like what Jude does. Like he just wants to win.
0: Mm.
2: And he'll throw a hissy fit just to do that. You know what I mean? So we'll cover it up with, do you know what? It's just he's like that because he wants to win. He's a born winner.
0: Yeah,
2: and then everything's happening for him. Now he's gone to Real Madrid. Now he's the main man. Now he's class as world class.
0: I mean, just on Bellingham, right? We talk about big players stepping up in the World Cup. I mean, there was people saying that he shouldn't go.
1: Yeah, but that's people who don't know football.
2: He shouldn't go.
0: There was a lot of talk about. Listen, there was a bit of talk and a lot of talk about Bellingham potentially not going. Right, there was talk of it.
2: I never saw that,
0: right? And I always saw Bellingham.
1: Yeah, people
0: were saying, oh, Morgan Rodgers should start.
2: Oh, yeah, people are definitely saying Morgan Rodgers over.
0: No, Bellingham, mate, it's just been on a
2: But this is what the questions are asked for world-class players. If you want to put yourself in that category, you got to be the best of what better than what

0: we've got. So Morgan Rogers was playing Premier League at a high level all season.
1: Yeah. Yeah.
0: We know that, right? Bellingham's been playing at Real Madrid, not had the greatest of season. So he has to come back into the squad and ask and answer some questions. And he has. He's done it tenfolds now.
1: He's an
0: unbelievable player. Do you know what they call him? What is it? My son's calling it. Clutch. He's a clutch player.
1: Yeah, yeah, yeah.
0: So when the chips are down, he's standing up.
1: Yeah, a bit like Mourinho.
0: Yeah. Oh, mate.
1: You know, like Mourinho.
0: He just comes in. He's clutch.
2: That talent that he's got is unbelievable. Yeah. The knack for being there to score in late goals. Not only is he doing it for speed, it's a thing that he's got because it's not a one-off this. He's done it time and time for Arsenal.
1: Yeah.
2: In the Premier League last year, we'd see when Mourinho would come up and get that last-minute winner or the
0: that's
2: winning
0: intelligence,
2: goal.
0: Isn't it?
1: Haaland does it, right? You can do nothing in a game. Bang, goal. Yeah. Win the game.
0: It's intelligence because do you know what these lot do? And I should have done it more in my career, really. But they study who they're playing against. So in different types of times in the game, they'll go, well, he's probably... And the detail that goes into their game, that's why they can just walk around sometimes and wait. Because they know who they're playing against.
1: Yeah.
0: And it's the detail in their game that makes them world-class because they know, around this time, I'm going to have to step it up just a little bit or be in this right position because... He don't like that, so I'm going to go on his left side or he's going to go on his right side. Just anything, just to get the upper hand.
2: I think
0: these boys do that a lot.
2: Do you know it's not for fair, right? Is if I was walking around on the pitch at any time in a game, I'm getting a bollock.
0: Well, you can't walk around being a winger like Yugi. You've got to be up and down. You'll be a modern-day ring-back, Nick Yugi. And you'll be a Cucurella.
2: My lungs are burning.
0: Jermaine Pennant, stroke Cucurella, mate. That's you, bruv.
1: Yeah, mate.
0: Who would you compare yourself to that these days?
1: Ivanovic.
0: That's stiff. He's a world-class player. He was world-class for a little bit, Ivanovic, but he's stiff.
1: Yeah,
0: go on.
2: An athletic wing or something.
1: Athletic?
0: Like mate, who are you going to say? Go on. I want to hear.
2: Do you know what? I say I'm a hybrid of slash Trent.
0: Yeah.
2: And... He was quick.
1: You weren't that quick.
2: What?
0: No, he was rapid, mate.
2: Thank you, brother.
0: He was rapid. The cupboard.
1: Was he rapid?
0: Yeah. No, it's a little whippet.
1: If I think of Jermaine Pennant, I think of weldy balls in the box.
0: Oh, yeah. Remember, he got... How many assists did you get one season? It was crazy for Liverpool, wasn't it?
2: I can't remember.
0: And that's why they actually bought you, because of that.
2: That's from Birmingham.
0: From Birmingham, because of your delivery.
2: Smack it in for big Hamileski.
0: Yeah, but nah.
1: I reckon it'd be a good wing back.
0: I reckon you could play today's football. I couldn't. I'd get sent off. But you definitely be able to play. You definitely couldn't. Jamie O'Hara could definitely not play this game.
1: What do you mean? I was a ball player, Coley. I'd suit this game.
0: What would you? What? So who are you comparing yourself?
1: I know you're looking at me now, thinking.
0: I saw you when you were playing, bro.
1: Yeah, you saw when I was playing, mate.
0: You were good.
1: I was a dictator.
0: Oh, God.
1: I was a dictator.
0: What are you dictating? The flipping
2: in the kitchen.
0: In the kitchen.
1: Hey.
0: What's in the dictator in the kitchen? Hey, less calories, please. Less calories, chef.
1: I can't believe you said
0: that. Oh, sorry.
1: That's poor for me. That's poor, mate.
0: I'm like Lukaku, basically, you know.
1: Lukaku?
0: I'm having a laugh.
1: Is he having a laugh?
0: I'm Lukaku, bro. I'm clutch.
1: You was not clutch, mate.
0: I'm clutch, mate.
1: You got on the end of your own flick-on.
0: I used to do that. I used to get on the end of my own flick-ons. That is clutch, mate.
2: Oh, Colton.
0: Anyway.
1: I could play, mate.
0: No, you was a baller.
1: Yeah, I could play, mate. I was little one-twos, triangles. I was a bit like Iniesta, you know?
0: Don't give me a break. Listen.
1: Right.
0: Gooty. Yeah.
1: Oh my God. What are you looking at him like for?
2: I'm not saying anything.
0: I'm not saying anything no more.
2: Let's just move on.
0: Well, I'm not like, finished with you yet. What were you
1: if I was going to pick anyone like now, I'd say I'm like Pedri.
0: Listen, I gave it time to breathe. And I can't see the comparison.
1: All right, Lukaku over there.
0: I'll take Lukaku all day. I'll take that.
2: Dearie me.
0: Anyway, let's move on. This is what we miss in the dressing room, you know. Yeah. This banter. Yeah. Football banter is unbelievable. Dressing room banter.
1: You know what? When I see the John Stones thing, it was like, after, you know, the old
2: shoulder.
0: Oh, that was brilliant.
1: Like, it was amazing, right? Yeah, and I sat there and I was watching this thing. That is probably the thing I miss the most.
0: Yeah.
1: Like being in the dressing room. After a huge win.
0: Yeah.
1: Like everyone's involved and you sat there going, this is like, you're just living the dream, right?
2: Do you know what? Feeling. When... when you've got a good dressing room, people don't understand how enjoyable it is when you wake up, go into training, because you know there's something, stories, what the players got to do the last night or what they're planning. And it's just, the you know, you open your locker, not knowing what's happened in there, all these little things. It's just, that's why when we go training football, it's all the worries that I've got going on in life just go out the window, because it's just such a joy to be there.
0: Yeah,
2: and that's why, obviously, the mental health thing, people don't half the time know, because they get to the training ground and all the worries have gone.
1: Yeah,
2: and then it's back on. So, I miss that part.
0: It's high pressure now. These boys, it's so much high pressure. Like, they've, especially this England team, they're going, they're representing the whole, whole of us, everything.
1: Yeah.
0: And the further you get, the more we start to believe in them.
1: Yeah, yeah.
0: So if they don't come up trumps or they have a poor performance, we're going to be very critical of them, because we know that they're better than that.
1: Yeah.
0: So I hope for England's sake that we at least...
2: Can your heart take another heartbreak?
0: Well, we're used to it, ain't we? We're used to heartbreaks. I could take another one.
1: Oh. Maybe we should get Coley in the dressing room, because he knows what it's like to have a bad performance.
0: look, did he line me up? Because little Pedri over there. Pedri's just biting. Get me out of here.
2: Imagine Coley in the dressing room going, right, boys, I'm out of the
1: cockpit. I'm used to it, so I know how to have a stinker.
0: Iniesta's over there. He's having a go at me. What's going on?
1: I kept Modric out of the team, right? I kept Modric.
0: Oh, give me a break. Don't start. No, listen.
1: Modric couldn't get near me.
0: Listen, we've got an England game. It's not about you, Jamie, anymore. Leave it alone now. Stop it.
1: Oh, dear. Right, get your calls in. We're obviously talking about England. We are going to do a World Cup best 11 as well from the World Cup so far. So get your thinking caps on, boys. 03717223344.
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1: You are listening to the World Cup Weekend. Me, Jamie O'Hara, a.k.a. Iniesta and Pedri. Jermaine Pennant, a.k.a. Victor Moses. Colton Cole, a.k.a. Lukaku.
0: Unbelievable stuff.
1: Let's get an update from Wimbledon and Lisa O'Sullivan.
16: Britain's Henry Patton and Harri Heliovaara of Finland have the advantage in the men's doubles here on centre court. They took the first set in the tiebreak, 7-4. Being tested in the second by Matej Pavic and Marcelo Arevalo. It is three games all in the second. Coming up at four, we'll have the women's singles final. Karolina Muchova taking on Linda Noshkova. And we've had British winners in the wheelchair men's doubles, Gordon Reid and Alfie Hewitt, taking their seventh title in their 10th successive final.
1: OK, let's get an update in the Rugby Nations Championship. Fiji v England, Alfie Reynolds.
17: Well, 6 minutes gone, Fiji 0, England 7. First try of the game for England. Marcus Smith scoring it in the right-hand corner. The Fijian defence, though, totally asleep. Finn Smith puts in a cross kick. Tommy Freeman actually misses it. The ball hits the flag, bounces back into the field of play. That means it hasn't gone out, and Marcus Smith was alive to it to dab down. Selesi Reyesi at the back for Fiji should really have dealt with that. So decent start for England. 7 gone, Fiji 0, England 7.
1: Okay, England, T20 as well, England v India. I think there's a delay. Sam Ellard.
18: Toss and start time delayed in Southampton due to traffic of all things. Lots of traffic outside the venue.
1: Traffic?
18: The arrival of the India team, who only arrived 10 minutes ago. England are here warming up and ready to go, but looks like we're going to get a 3 o'clock start, the toss at 2:45, so a 30-minute delay. The fifth and final T20, first one postponed because of rain. England have won the next three, sitting in their first ever T20 series victory over India, and if England win today, they will go to number one in the T20 rankings. 3 o'clock start for this one. England looking for another win and to go top of the T20 rankings.
1: Sammy, hold on a minute, right? What's going on with cricket, mate? Honestly,
18: It's not a cricket thing. It's a traffic thing. It's a road thing.
1: Cricket, James, shambles you lot.
18: Can be a shamble sometimes where they will stop for some of the most ridiculous reasons ever. But in this case, Jay, I mean, Team India arrived late because there's traffic. We all drive, don't we? We all know what the roads are like, mate. So I'm happy to slam cricket when it's needed. But on this one,
0: it's not if.
18: Traffic, isn't it, right?
1: Leave earlier.
18: That's fair.
1: Sammy, we'll speak to you
18: have
1: in a bit.
18: Have a good one, boys.
1: All right.
0: Nice one, Keith.
2: Sorry, boys, we can't toss off these the lights on.
0: No, he's defending his quarters. You've got to put in your place, you did.
1: Sammy, he's big on the old cricket.
0: I know, he loves cricket.
1: Every time I go to Sam Ellard, there's either a delay or there's a 5-day test, which is over in three, or they have a cup of, they've got to finish for a cup of tea.
0: Safe to say you don't rate the sport, do you?
1: I like cricket, but come on, lads.
0: Have you been to the cricket?
1: I have been to cricket, yeah, it's
0: all right. Where?
1: I went to Leeds.
0: Was it Leeds?
1: Yeah.
0: No, he started.
1: To the Oval.
2: Headingley.
0: You went to the Oval?
1: Yeah. Edgbaston. Good Edgbaston, mate. It's right.
0: Did you watch it?
1: I played cricket back
0: Did
1: in
0: you
1: days.
0: Watch it?
1: Yeah, I played cricket.
0: Did you?
1: Yeah.
2: Wicketkeeper.
1: What do you mean?
0: You definitely went for the hospitality. You went VIP, didn't you? You ain't going in the crowd and having a go.
1: Come on, mate. That's a silly question. Of course I did.
0: Yes.
1: I went for the prawn sandwich.
0: Oh, there you go.
1: Yeah,
0: no, and the free drinks. Yeah. That's how you do it. That's how I done it my first time.
1: Right, look, let's talk about the World Cup so far. I think it's been an amazing World Cup, right?
2: Yeah,
1: it's been an amazing World Cup.
2: Yeah. No, I'm not.
1: What?
2: You're not bought? No.
1: Why?
2: I think it's been a shambles.
0: Okay. What part of the World Cup are you saying is a shambles? And I'm talking about the games. I'm talking about the games have been good. But you're talking about
2: everything around has been a shambles. You've got these hydration breaks, which is a load of nonsense. You've got presidents calling up, getting red cards rescinded.
0: Delayed.
2: The stupid things now where I'm thinking, oh, corner, got an opportunity. Oh, no, we're going to give a goal kick. All these just...
0: VAR.
2: It's 10 minutes,
0: VAR getting involved 10 minutes before the goal goes in.
2: Right.
0: That was bringing it all the way back. I think
1: VAR has been a...
2: It's been a bit of a farce. We've got games constantly, weather delays and thunderstorms and tropical storms.
0: How about the Argentina route?
2: It's...
1: No, look, guys, I hear you.
2: There's too much going on.
1: But... I've loved it. I think it's been brilliant. The fans have been amazing. The people have turned up. The stadiums are outrageous, right? You can't get away from what they're playing at. The atmospheres and all that have been incredible. Yes, there has been a bit of a mockery in terms of some of the refereeing decisions, the whole Donald Trump.
0: Politics.
1: Yeah, I mean, that was a bit of a mess. But I've loved it. I think it's been brilliant.
0: I just love football. Yeah. And I love to see the different styles. Like, then... You know, everyone's talking about how many teams are in it now, and it's obviously increased. But some of the teams have done themselves well.
1: Yeah, well, Cape Verde. I mean, look,
0: Cape Verde was that's been a great story.
1: Yeah,
0: do you know what I mean? And,
1: yeah,
0: and people will take that and just run with it. So I'm really happy about
2: if England win this World Cup, then obviously it's the greatest World Cup.
0: Obviously,
2: right?
0: Yeah.
2: It's the greatest World Cup I've ever seen. Mm. But if we don't, then I would say it's one of my least favourites.
0: I think we get to the final.
1: Well, the reason I'm asking about World Cup, because I want to do a World Cup 11 so far.
2: Yeah.
1: Right? So I want to put some players together. I've nicked a bit of your paper there. Sorry, Charles.
2: All right,
1: out of all the teams that have played, you know, in terms of, I mean, I guess it's probably easier to start up front because you've got the obvious guys that have stepped up to the plate.
2: Yeah.
1: All right, Messi has to be in this team, right? Yeah. You know, Messi has been incredible. He's probably still one of the best players in the world. It wouldn't surprise me if he plays at another World Cup when he's 43. But
2: yeah.
1: Now Messi has to be in the team, right? Like right winger, I don't think there's been anyone better than him, no?
2: Okay, yep.
1: Who else you put? What are you thinking?
2: Well, you've got to put Mbappe.
0: Up front? Yeah. Up front or on the wing? It's like a Kane or Haaland, remember?
2: Yeah, I know, but I think...
0: Because we're going three up front, right? You're going three up front?
2: Yeah.
0: Yeah.
2: it's
0: a hard one.
2: I would say, unfortunately, Mbappe over Kane. You've got to see
0: so
2: what...
0: So he's gone left.
2: If you watch France's games, what he's done has been nothing but phenomenal. The goals he's been scoring.
1: Yeah, but so's Kane.
2: Yes, I know, but you've got to choose one of them, and I think Mbappe is a better player than Harry Kane.
1: It's hard, right?
2: It's close, but let's not beat it.
0: Mbappe's a better player, we know that.
2: And he's joint top goal scorer at the moment.
0: Yeah.
2: And let's not forget, last World Cup, he was also the top goal scorer.
0: Yeah.
2: So for me, and he could be the top goal scorer again, that's 2 years in a row on the highest world stage of football, you are being the Golden Boot winner. For me, he's got to be the number nine. You've got to.
1: Can't we put Mbappe on the left?
0: That's what I think. That's where I put him. I put him on the left.
2: So you put your Messi then?
1: Well, Messi's on the right.
2: Yeah.
1: Mbappe on the left?
0: Mate, I've gone Mbappe, right. Kane, Messi. I did go Haaland, but I had to get Kane in somehow.
1: Haaland's not in, mate.
2: Overlooking Haaland.
1: Nah, Haaland's getting pinned, mate. Nah, we're playing him tomorrow.
0: We're playing him too. You can't go with Haaland.
1: Yeah, if you're going to pick it, number 10, for me, he's got to be Bellingham. Alisse's obviously been great.
0: I've got Alisse.
1: What's the matter?
0: I'm going to have to go Alisse. He's been dominating and... If you love beautiful football, the no-look passing, the flair, the flicks around the corner, and it's coming off.
1: Bellingham has stepped up.
0: He's been clutch.
1: He has been awesome. We wouldn't be where we would be without Bellingham.
0: Yeah, but that's us. I'm talking about, talking about the World Cup tournament and what I've seen so far. Bellingham has done really well. Don't get me wrong. He's a top player. He's going to be a tough player. But for me, Alisse has made the game look beautiful.
1: You hurt my feelings.
0: I know. I've gone with...
2: All right, do you know what? I'm going to put Kane in there. I'm going to put Mbappe on the left then.
1: All right, so Alisse makes
0: me feel better.
1: All right, Alisse has a 10. Okay. Yeah. All right, who else are we thinking? We've got midfield. Look, we obviously could put Jude Bellingham in midfield.
0: We talk about Messi, but I'm going to go with that French guy, the Ballon d'Or winner.
2: Dembele?
1: You can't play him in centre midfield.
0: No, I'm talking about Messi. It's either Dembele on that right or Messi.
1: You're not taking Messi out. We're not taking Messi out, mate. That's not up for debate.
2: That's a non-negotiable.
1: That's non-negotiable. Colton. Yes, it is.
2: Colton.
1: Messi's in this team, mate. He scored 7 goals.
0: I love Dembele.
2: If you want to remain in this studio, please refrain from saying that.
0: I'll be ejecting myself out of here very soon anyway, so.
1: No, the front three's done. Elise is right, done. Centre midfield. I'd put Rodri in there.
0: Why?
1: Well, because if you Spain have they conceded 1 goal in this tournament,
2: and Rodri is the best in that position.
1: Like in terms of that position in that role, what he's done
2: best.
1: When you watch him, he is still unbelievable.
0: He's been dominating this, and do you know what it is?
1: He's controlled,
0: controlling it, and this is at his pace as well.
2: Rodri. I think that's we all can agree on that.
1: And other centre midfield players to choose from. You've got Guimaraes, who's done all right.
2: Mm.
1: Unani from Morocco with. Enzo Fernandez as well.
0: Enzo's had a very decent...
1: He's played well, Enzo.
0: We've got to go with Enzo.
2: Can we not put Jude in there rather than a number 10? Can we not?
0: Well, he's not played there, has he? He's been a number 10.
1: Well, he did play there for about 5 minutes.
0: Yeah.
2: Throw him as an 8.
0: And to be fair, Mbappe ain't played it. So we do what we want.
2: Yeah, mate, this is our team, right? We're the gaffer.
1: Yeah, we're in charge here, right? Yeah. This is our World Cup 11.
0: Let's go Bellingham. Put Bellingham. Bellingham's in there.
1: Right, now this is where it gets tricky because we're going into the back four. At the moment, we've got Mbappe, Kane, Messi, Elise, Rodri and Bellingham.
0: Yeah.
1: The back four. Cucurella is someone to talk about. Hakimi. Kubasi from Spain is
0: Kubasi's really been really what
2: good. Good, isn't
1: Harry Suter, Australia, he done all right. To be fair, Christian Romero.
2: I can't put that guy in.
1: No?
0: Why?
2: Because he's a hothead. They can't trust him.
0: Yeah, but it's only what he's delivered now. It's not like you're gonna have to trust him to do anything. He's just done well to get this far.
2: He's done well, but I think there's
0: Martinez.
2: Other defenders have been better.
1: Martinez.
0: To be honest.
2: Scoring goals, conceding left, right, and centre.
1: Yeah, Argentina.
0: That's what I was trying to say.
2: Yeah, they almost got knocked out by Egypt, where they should have.
1: Cucurella at left back?
2: Yeah.
0: Go on. He's fair enough. Cucu gets in there.
1: Yeah, he does get in there.
0: He does.
1: I mean, right back, it definitely ain't from England.
2: That's
1: been a huge
2: not.
1: Problem for us.
2: Unfortunately.
0: Yeah, it's been a massive problem for us.
2: Probably Hakimi. Mm.
0: You're going to go with Hakimi?
2: Yeah, probably Hakimi.
1: Well, what we're going to do, we're going to break. You can help us out on this. Give us a call. Phil, what do you think should be in a World Cup 11 so far? 03-717-22-3-3-4.
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4: With the news headlines, I'm Charlie Pritchard. Good afternoon. Devon and Cornwall police believe Anne Widdecombe was killed at home on Wednesday lunchtime, nearly 24 hours before her body was found. They say their inquiries are moving at a significant pace. The 26-year-old suspect has now been eliminated from the investigation. Now broadcaster Dermot Murnaghan has died of prostate cancer at the age of 68. His family say he passed away peacefully at home in North London this morning. Emergency services are warning of the risk of wildfires in the UK this weekend. People are being advised not to use disposable barbecues in the intense heat. Now, it's estimated an extra 5.5 million pints will be poured in pubs tonight. Locals in England and Wales are being allowed to stay open for longer as Thomas Tuchel's men face Norway in their World Cup quarter-final. And a backlash over privacy has forced Instagram's owner to a rethink. Meta's pulled a new AI tool from the site which allowed people to generate fake images using content from public accounts.
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1: Hey, you are listening to the World Cup Weekender. Me, Jeremy Hara, Jermaine Pennant and Colton Cole. We are doing a World Cup 11. We have got so far in the team Mbappe, Kane, Messi, Elise, Rodri, Bellingham, Cucurella. Let's go to Josh. He's a Chelsea fan. All right, Josh.
7: How you doing, mate? All right?
1: Yeah, I'm all right, Josh. I'm all right. Go on. Are you helping us out in the team?
7: Yeah, I reckon you've got to have Gabriel in there, mate, all day long.
1: What do you mean?
0: Gabriel? So he wants to go Gabriel Saliba at the back, I bet. He wants to go Arsenal.
7: Nah, I don't want to go Saliba as well. I'm going to say Pacho.
1: You can't have Gabriel in there, though, Josh.
0: Why Gabriel?
1: Well, he had a stinker against Haaland, Brazil were out.
7: But you can't tell me he ain't one of the best centre-backs in the world right now.
1: We're talking about World Cup 11. This tournament.
2: Who's been the best player in the tournament so far? Yeah. So we're just putting...
1: Gabriel, he can't be in it.
0: You can't just put him in because you like him.
7: All right,
0: I like Jamie. I ain't putting him in it.
1: You put me in there, mate.
0: No, I'm not putting you in there.
2: Iniesta over here.
0: Yeah. Go on, mate. So what's your thinking? It's got to be Saliba and Kabasi, surely.
7: You reckon?
1: Kabasi, definitely.
0: Kabasi's been unbelievable, mate.
1: Kabasi, I think, is...
2: And probably Saliba for me. Those two.
0: Yeah, we'll go Kabasi, mate. You went to a different dimension with that one, eh?
7: Nah, mate.
0: He hasn't been that good in the World Cup.
2: He hasn't.
1: No, he hasn't. Look, just before we carry on with this, we have got some really sad news to break, and we've come back in. We're going to get some proper info on it.
4: Yeah.
1: Charlie's going to give us some info.
4: So the former Chelsea and Leeds United owner Ken Bates has died at the age of 94. Chelsea announced that this morning, saying he passed away peacefully in Monaco, surrounded by his wife and family. They go on in a statement, say, "It is with great sadness that we share the news of the loss of Ken Bates, former owner and chairman of Chelsea Football Club. The club sends our heartfelt condolences to Ken's wife Susanna and the rest of his family and friends. Ken's determination to fight for Chelsea when times were tough and drive the team on to winning trophies will never be forgotten. It's a big loss for Chelsea Football Club."
1: Colton, I asked you about Ken Bates. You know him. And obviously, it's a sad loss for football, sad loss for Chelsea as well.
0: Listen, what can I say about that man? He was very, very, very good for me and my life and my career and my family's life and what I got to achieve and what I got out of the game. He was a type of person that took me under his wing. I remember when he had the office over at Stamford Bridge. And he used to invite me there just to come sit down and just just read magazines and that. And his wife was there, Susan, and she was like, she was a lovely person as well. And they took me under their wing, and I'm forever indebted to him and what he's given to me through football.
1: Yeah.
0: And I don't know. It's a bit of a shock for me.
1: Yeah. You know? Yeah. Yeah.
0: And there's nothing I can really say or do to make this even better. But he lived a very fruitful and long life.
2: He was 94.
1: It's a
0: great innings.
1: Yeah.
2: It's a long way.
1: He bought Chelsea for £1. He took them out of a real bad situation. He saved Chelsea.
0: And he was with Matthew Harding as well, that came on board as well and helped him with Chelsea. And obviously, we tragically lost Matthew Harding in a helicopter accident. So it was he took the mantle at Chelsea, and he was such a top person, and cared about the club. And when Roman Abramovich came in, begrudgingly he had to do the sell. But if he could have it his own way, he would have had Chelsea for the rest of his life. You know, and I can't thank him enough for what he's done for me and other players that came through when he was there at the helm.
1: Okay, nice words, and thanks for the info. Sadly, former Chelsea Leeds owner Ken Bates dies aged 94. I think we're going to try and get Jason on as well, because I think he knows Ken very well.
0: He
1: knows him well. So Cundy potentially comes on a little bit later on in the show. We'll go back to the World Cup 11 that we put together. Kukurea Saliba. And then we're putting Kabasi in there as well. He's centre half, is he? He's always
2: He's centre half.
1: So then it only really leaves a goalkeeper. For me, the goalkeeper has to be Vizinha, the Cape Verde keeper.
2: Right? Yeah, for the story of this World Cup, I think he deserves, you know, to be.
1: Didn't he get over 10 million followers?
2: No. So before the World Cup, he had 50,000 followers on his socials on Instagram.
0: That's decent, isn't it?
2: 50,000, and now he's sitting at 23.7 million.
1: That's outrageous.
0: That is outrageous.
1: That's unbelievable. I mean, fair play. I mean, I don't know what you do with it.
0: I need some goalkeeper gloves.
2: What you do with those followers is you monetize it, son.
0: Well, I think he's doing more.
2: But no, he's had a great World Cup.
1: To be fair, he's decent.
2: No, some of the saves he's been pulling out have been absolute nothing but top draw.
0: I think he's doing more than monetizing.
1: Yeah.
0: We've seen he's following who he's following.
1: Yeah.
0: So he's been sieving through his followers.
1: Has he?
0: And just following birds.
2: What?
0: That's what he's been doing, mate. That's what he's been doing.
1: Golly.
0: He's been sieving through and says, yeah, that's bit of me. Yeah. That's what he's been doing.
2: How do you know?
0: Because it come up on my feed. The guy's been scouting. He's been scouting.
1: He's enjoyed himself.
0: He's enjoyed himself.
1: He's got 22 million.
0: Wouldn't you? Wouldn't you?
1: Well, I'm married, so.
0: I'm not saying that. I'm saying if you were him.
2: For yourself, son.
1: just finishing this thing.
0: The talent.
1: Talent. What about Hakimi? So Hakimi?
2: I think Hakimi. Right, yeah, he's had a good World Cup. He's been good.
1: Who's the other candidates? Go on, who put in there?
2: Jed Spence?
0: why are you not laughing?
1: Trent?
2: Reece James, listen. Never plays. Always injured. Good player.
0: Go on Kwanzaa.
1: I'm going Hakimi.
2: Hakimi.
1: Right? I'm going to get out of this situation before we get ourselves in trouble. The World Cup 11, we've got Vizinha, Kukurea, Saliba, Kabasi, Hakimi, Bellingham, Rodri, Elise, and Mbappe, Kane, Messi. No Haaland.
2: It's shocking to say that. No Haaland, no Yamal.
0: It might be Haaland after tonight. I'll tell you that for sure.
1: Yeah, if that is the case, we'll be all
0: we won't be doing this, would we?
1: No.
0: Doing a World Cup 11. We ain't going to be doing that if we're out.
1: No, I'll be going on holiday. All right, get your calls in. We're going to be building up to England's game. It is live tonight on TalkSport, 10 p.m. We're also going to hear from Thomas Tuchel.
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1: You are listening to the World Cup weekend there on TalkSport. Me, Gemma Hire, Jermaine Pennant and Colton Cole. Let's get an update from Wimbledon. Lisa?
16: We've had British winners in the wheelchair men's doubles already today. Gordon Reid and Alfie Hewitt taking their seventh title from 10 successive finals. And Alfie Hewitt will be going for the men's singles title tomorrow at 4 o'clock. We've got the women's Wimbledon final. We'll have a brand new champion. She will come from Czechia, but will it be 29-year-old Karolina Muchová or the 21-year-old Linda Noshkova? Now, right here on centre court, we are at the business end of the competition. Hari Heliovaara and Henry Patton of Great Britain are leading by a set. They are now 5-7 up in the second set tiebreak. So potentially away just 1 point now from their second Wimbledon title. So if you stay with me, it is match point for Heliovaara of Finland. Henry Patton, who famously in 2017 worked as a data logger for IBM. He was recording the points from matches on the outside courts and obviously looking to improve his tennis career, which he has done because he is a Wimbledon champion alongside Heliovaara, having won this in 2024. It's been a big ask for Marcelo Arevalo, playing his 11th match in 11 days as they haul 1 point back. He won the mixed doubles title yesterday with Yelena Ostapenko to become the first ever Wimbledon champion from El Salvador. But he is on the wrong end of this as the centre court crowd look to get behind the British player Henry Patton with his Finnish partner. This could go on a little bit, but if you just hang with me, a British winner at Wimbledon is worth mentioning. As I say, that first set tiebreak, 7-4. to Heliovaara and Henry Patton as they look for the 1 point they now need. And they take to become Wimbledon champions for the second time. A roly-poly, head over the heels, rackets in the air, centre court absolutely delighted. Heliovaara, Henry Patton, Wimbledon champions in the men's doubles once again, 7-6, 7-6.
1: Yeah, amazing. Congratulations to them. Let's get an update in the rugby as well, Alfie Reynolds.
3: Yeah, 10 minutes to go until half-time. It's Fiji 3, England 21. I'll be honest, scrappy match this. England won't care. They've just scored their third try of the game. Guy Pepper crashing over from close range. Good power from the England back rower. And that capitalised on Fiji being reduced to 14. Lavani Bhatia, just before that, had been shown a yellow card. He's still got 6 minutes remaining on his sin bin period. The other England scores were scored by Marcus Smith and Jamie George. But with 10 to go until half-time, it's been a fairly straightforward afternoon so far for England, and how they needed it after defeat to South Africa last weekend. Current score, Fiji 3, England 21.
1: OK, Norway v England commentary tonight, 10 p.m. on TalkSport. Let's hear from England manager Thomas Tuchel on the importance of rest after such an emotional game against Mexico.
4: The game was very draining emotionally for everyone, and then physically, especially for the players. And then we lost because we flew back home straight away, landed 6 o'clock, 6.30 I think, in Kansas in the morning, but lost basically. We started our flight at 2 in the morning or something, so we lost a full night of sleep, which was, like I said, quite draining, but of course on the highest level of positive emotions, which is also can also be sometimes make you tired and be fatiguing. But yeah, we had our 2 days to digest it. We took them, and in the third day we had a bridge day to accept these different kind of emotions. Some players played, some did not play. Some saw their families, some missed their families, like so many different layers of emotions. So we had another bridge day to accept that, and then 2 days full focus on Norway, because we had to draw a line in the sand. Doesn't make sense to look back, and it was a big step, but it was only a step, and we want to go further.
1: Yeah, look, obviously Thomas Tuchel, he's been very honest and open actually throughout the World Cup on, you know, situations and opponents and overcoming like the Azteca and all that. So I've been really impressed with Thomas Tuchel so far. Now, he's been brought in for these moments though, right? Quarterfinal, semi-final, final. Mm. He's got to find a way to get it over the line, but that rest is obviously important for the boys. And Have you been away on a long period? Like, done a long, like, 6 week tournament or?
0: No.
1: Like, I can imagine.
0: When you go away, we have, like, on the 21s.
2: We've had to go away on these tournaments. And yeah, it's draining. Sometimes it can get really boring as well.
0: Mm. Well, if you're in your squad, it's not boring. When I've been in your squads, you've entertained everything. You are the entertainment. And then you get sent home. So it's a little bit different when you got certain characters in your squad. If you've got good characters in your squad.
1: Yeah.
0: And
2: which they look like they are.
0: And you have the trust of the gaffer.
1: Yeah.
0: It can go swimmingly.
1: Yeah, I feel like, obviously, when we were playing, I always found going away really boring. I hated going away sitting in a hotel for a week. And it was just like train, itinerary, you know, lunch, train.
2: Sleep.
1: Tactics. Dinner. Sleep. You know, it was like, now it feels like, I think Gareth Southgate changed that. Mm. Now that you see him, they're playing golf, or you know,
0: they're doing other things.
1: He's allowing family to come in. You know, so I think that's hugely important, especially if you're going to be there for what 6-7 weeks.
0: Yeah,
1: right?
0: Yeah.
1: You need to be able to have downtime where you can switch off.
0: That's the difference now. That's why they've got more of a bond, I'd say, than we did. Like,
2: it was very military when we.
0: Yeah.
2: Was,
0: so like when I was under Capello when we went to various places around the world, and our base would be in England and would go away somewhere, but you'd spend 10 days together.
1: Yeah.
0: Really. 10 days to 2 weeks. And it could drain you because you get to the next, you can't wait for the game to come.
1: Yeah.
0: Do you know what I mean?
1: Yeah.
0: Because you're not really enjoying each other's company.
1: Yeah.
0: You're kind of like, it's dragging on. But if you've got something to do and break it up, it's definitely going to be better, you know. And I think as you're right when you said Gareth sorted that out because he knew
1: we got to try and make it like a club feel, right?
0: You have to, especially one of these tournaments. These tournaments you're going to need each other anyway. So you got to do team bonding events. There's nothing too in your face to say, oh, we're doing a team bonding event, but something that they got the darts out.
1: Yeah, yeah.
0: They're getting Ed Sheeran in as well. They're getting
2: other people. We didn't have really much of that
0: going. Yeah.
2: It was like you
0: touched, too regimented.
2: Very regimented, strict, military kind of, like I said, train, you back in your rooms. You know, you may be about to chill by the pool, and that's you're not really
0: playing Call of Duty. That's really, what was the buzz of it.
2: You don't really leave the vicinity of your hotel.
1: Yeah,
2: it's got like a little bit of a prison kind of feel.
1: Yeah. I hear you, but I feel like go back to John Stones' moment, just in the dressing room, it feels like they're all mates.
2: Yeah.
1: And that's everything, right? That can get you over the line in terms of
2: it's
1: you
2: know crucial.
1: when you're not playing, might not play great, but you're a team.
0: Yeah. And listen, if you don't play great, but you get it over the line. Because of that team bond, then Tuchel's done his job. So he's selected players in this squad because of that. Because he's got the right blend. He must have the right blend, the right characters to make a dressing room perk up a little bit. Mm. So when you do need your mate to like help you through something, or you've just been beaten, he's going to cover for you. He ain't going to make you.
2: One thing I do notice with this is that, you know, previously there would be cliques. So you'd have a few Man United, a few Liverpool, Chelsea. Like all those guys doing their own kind of thing, like sticking together.
1: Yeah.
2: Like very clicky. But now it just seems like, doesn't matter where they are playing, they're all one.
1: Yeah.
2: They all hang out together. There's no like, oh yeah, those two are over there and that threes are sitting over there. And everyone's in one. It's like a massive, that club feeling, we're all mates, which is, you know, probably fantastic.
0: Priceless. It's priceless. Getting that chemistry together, it's priceless.
2: You need it.
1: And it's not easy, right? Southgate built that, but then Thomas Tuchel come in, and you go, right, what is it going to be different? But it feels like he's right amongst it as well.
0: He gets it.
2: Oh, he's a geezer, that's why. Yeah. I've seen this guy out a few times in Roof Garden. Loves it. Yeah.
0: Is it?
2: Oh, yeah.
0: Well, you've had a beer with him.
1: You've been out with Tommy T.
2: Oh, he loves it, mate. Tommy T's in Kensington Roof.
0: Thomas the Tank Engine. Is that his alter ego?
2: Just bowling around. I look around. What are you doing, mate? Should we go
0: on Tommy T?
2: He's like, nah, Saturday, but I'm having a little weekend off. Bosh. Get me to Kensington.
0: Love that.
1: I reckon he is one of them guys that you can kind of get on with, right? He's obviously he's going to run you and he's going to work hard and he's a manager, but he's also, it looks like to me that he knows how to deal with young players.
0: Listen, mate.
2: He loves it.
0: You don't need him to be your mate. You just need to respect him. Yeah? And he's not going to be wanting to be your mate because he knows he's going to let you down at some point.
1: Yeah.
0: Do you know what I mean? So there's got to be that barrier. But at the same time...
2: he's going to let you down at some point.
0: He will do because you're not always going to play. You know what I mean? Yeah. Something might happen. I always say, and Sam Allardyce always says this as well. He says, it's not the players that are playing in the starting 11 that you've got to keep sweet.
1: Yeah.
0: It's the rest of the squad.
1: Yeah.
0: They've got to feel part of it.
1: I think that's why he maybe potentially didn't take Trent, right? Because I don't know if he thought that Trent would be able to
0: sulking maybe and
1: 6 weeks of not playing, right? But
0: we're speculating. We're speculating.
1: Course, but
0: you know what I mean? But he's obviously not at the forefront of him playing. So he said, do you know what? If I don't take Trent, he's going to start sulking at some point because he is world class. He should be playing.
1: Yeah.
0: But maybe he's looked at it and thought, maybe I can't do it because I don't know. He'll be disappointed if he ain't playing all the time.
2: Yeah. Well, I think that's a blunder not taking him.
0: Personally. But that's my criticism to that is be like, all right, just make sure you keep your whole squad happy. And that's your job as a manager.
1: Yeah.
0: It's not taking the egos out and not being able to manage it.
2: Everyone seems like they know their role.
0: You've got to be able to manage egos. Doesn't matter who. That's what Ancelotti is really good at. Everyone loves him.
2: Dumped out by Norway.
0: Yeah, but
1: Neymar, like a lead balloon.
0: Yeah, I know.
1: But now I hear you. I hear you.
0: But João Pedro shouldn't have gone. Yeah. But I'm just saying. I think that's what he's. Well, he's got proof in the pudding, Ancelotti.
1: Mm-hmm.
0: You know what I mean? So, but he knows how to manage egos.
1: Mm.
0: I think we're missing a trick not bringing certain players, but we're this far now, so we can't even hate on it.
1: He's got it right so far.
0: He's got it right so far.
1: Are you done, Coley? Are you off? What's going on here?
0: I've got to go up north, you know.
1: What do you mean? So you're doing half a show?
0: Well, listen, mate.
2: Half a show.
1: What's that about?
0: The powers that be.
2: Is that half a thing?
0: Phoned me up and said, listen.
1: Does he get
0: these two? These two are going to be struggling, so they need your help. So I said, all right, I'll come on. I'll give them a little booster for the first half, and then I get off.
2: I'm quite glad you got it.
0: I've put you on your road now, innit? You lot can. I'm like the pace setter. Honestly. You know what I mean? I'm the pace setter.
1: He came in 5 minutes before the show started.
0: Yeah.
1: He rolled in, and now he's dipping halfway through.
0: Bro, I've got things, bro. My lifestyle's not the same as yours, bro.
1: Well, you know what, mate? Look, you're going.
0: We're totally different people, bro.
1: We've got a good sub.
0: Good sub.
1: Good sub coming on.
0: Who is it?
1: Alex Crook.
0: Core blind. Has he got any banter?
1: Cricket's coming up, mate. He's on fire out in Miami.
0: He's
1: coming on for the next 2 hours. Coley, go and enjoy yourself.
0: I will.
2: Lukaku, enjoy, mate.
1: Lukaku. Careful up there.
0: Lukaku, all right, Kuku. All right, all right. Oh, Pedri over there.
1: Coley, you're a star, mate. See you later. Coming up next, we are heading to Miami. We are going to be getting Alex Crook on. We are building up to the game. England v Norway. How you feeling? We're getting closer to kickoff. Give us a call. 03-717-22-3344.
5: 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We can even say sticks like Turbo holds up to 300 kilograms in just 15 minutes. We just can't say what sticks like Turbo sticks like. But you can probably guess. And it really does. Sticks like Turbo from Evo Stick.
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22: With your latest sports headlines, I'm Charlie Pritchard. Good afternoon. England will be at full strength for tonight's World Cup quarterfinal with Norway. Mark Gahey, Declan Rice and Reece James all took part in the team's final training session. It's a relief for Thomas Tuchel, who knows just how dangerous Norway can be.
23: They have a very attacking front line led by Erling Haaland. They're not shy to play directly into him. They love to play directly into Sørloth, who plays on the wing and wins basically every header. Then they have a very mobile winger on the other side. They have a very experienced and well-drilled midfield three.
22: Well, former Tottenham manager Harry Redknapp says England have a golden opportunity to win the World Cup again. Redknapp thinks another triumph, 60 years on from 66, is just what the nation needs.
24: We've got a great chance. I really do believe that. This could be the year, and there's every chance, I think, with that squad. We need a bit of uplift in this country, and there's certainly, if they can go all the way to the final and win it, that would give everybody in this country a fantastic lift.
22: Now, former Chelsea and Leeds United owner Ken Bates has died at the age of 94. We're told he passed away peacefully in Monaco this morning, surrounded by his wife and family. He bought Chelsea for just £1 in 1982 when they were in the old second division before eventually selling to Roman Abramovich 21 years later in a deal worth £140 million. And South Africa midfielder Jayden Adams has died at the age of 25, just weeks after playing for his country at the World Cup. Adams appeared in all three group games at the tournament. Police are investigating after he was found dead in a Cape Town suburb earlier today. Get more on the website,

0: England.
1: Stands up a ball and a diving header is in. And England serve the chance taker.
0: I'm aware of the responsibility. I'm aware of the pressure that I carry along with all the other players.
1: Harry, your country needs you here. You've got to put this away. Right footed, he has.
2: All the occasion, the team, everything against us, we found a way.
3: 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And we do have an elite manager. And we have got some elite players.
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6: You are listening to the World Cup weekend on TalkSport. Me, Jermaine Pennant, and Alex Crook now joins us. Crookie, how are you, matey?
7: Good morning, boys. Welcome to Miami. I am absolutely fine and dandy and buzzing to see England book their place in a World Cup semi-final later today.
6: Yeah, Crookie, I know you've been out and about. You've been in great form. How are you feeling going into Miami? It's going to be hot, mate. I see you've got your cowboy hat on, your Hawaiian shirt. This is a big day for you.
7: I'm not sure anybody on YouTube really needs to see me trying to be David Hasselhoff on Miami Beach, but there you go. It's far too early in the day for that. It's not quite as hot as it has been. In fact, there's sort of storm clouds overhead. There was a suggestion that maybe the game could be delayed due to a thunderstorm. It looks like that might not be the case now. But yeah, certainly that humidity is going to play a part. There are 30,000 at least England fans bouncing around this amazing city. And confidence is high, Jamie, and it should be. You know, this is not England against Brazil, England against Argentina, England against France or Spain. We are better than Norway. If we go out and we play our best game and the Norwegians bring their best game, we're going to win.
8: Yeah, we know the Norwegian fans can be pretty vocal and they've got their row going on, which has been going viral. What's the Norwegian fans' vibe at the moment over there?
7: I think they see this as an opportunity of a lifetime. Obviously, before this tournament, hadn't qualified for a World Cup since France 98, had never progressed beyond the group stage of the World Cup, had never won a knockout game, certainly had never found themselves in a quarter final. So they're not going to die wanting, the Norwegian fans and players. They're going to try and take England on, I think, and that might just suit us because obviously we've struggled against teams who sit deep and in a low block. Not sure Norway will necessarily do that, but they're just enjoying every moment. And what's been so good about this World Cup, guys, and I've been to Dallas, I've been to Houston, I've been in New York for a while now, and here I am in Miami, where I don't want to leave, by the way. I'd gladly stay here for the rest of the tournament.
6: Living the dream, mate. You're living the dream.
7: Honestly, the thought of coming back to England and back to reality in 9 days' time is a concerning one. But what I was going to say is that the relationship between fans from all countries, the way they've mingled together, the way they've embraced this World Cup, has been absolutely fantastic. And in the hotel this morning, all the American staff there are wishing England luck. I think the locals are hoping that now Team USA are out of this tournament, that England can go all the way.
6: I can't wait for it. And I'm gutted, actually. I haven't been out there to experience it because there was a lot of talk about the World Cup and, you know, the Three Nations and it being all over the place. But it does feel, and TalkSport have been great, and Crookie's been at the heart of it. It does feel like the World Cup fever has set in America. Like, people have been right up for it. Everyone's fancied. And the stadiums have been ridiculous. Like, the grounds have been full.
8: Yeah, it's been for the fan side of things. They've really embraced it. And if you do listen and look out, like all the fans, the American fans, probably wasn't, who call it soccer, probably wasn't, you know, really aware of the World Cup and football, are now massive fans of the game because of the how fans have gone over there being vibrant, being showing their culture, being enjoying their culture. For that part of it, it's been absolutely a success.
6: Crookie, look, we've been obviously talking for 2 hours about the England game and scenarios, and we're talking about Haaland and Odegaard. How do you think England approached the game today? Because you said it's going to be hot. Is there a different style that maybe we go at? Is there a different style for them?
7: Well, I think the fact it's hot might slow the pace of the game down. But obviously it's the same for both teams. You'd maybe be more concerned if it was England against Brazil, as we all thought it might be at one stage, because obviously the Brazilians would be more adapt at coping with the hot and humid conditions. But I think it'll be similar to what we've seen in past matches for England. Certainly in that Mexico game, I came away from that thinking that should embolden them. The fact they've gone to the Azteca, where Mexico almost never lose.

0: They were down to 10 men for so long. Thomas Tuchel obviously had to adopt a very defensive approach at the end of that game. But having come through it, and I think it was one of England's greatest ever nights, certainly on foreign soil, up there with scoring 5 goals against Germany in Munich under Sven-Göran Eriksson, I think it was at the time, it should give the players and the fans confidence that we can go deep into this tournament. And you heard in the package there, one of our pundits saying Thomas Tuchel is an elite manager. I think he's proved that at this tournament already. A lot of talk about hydration breaks. I'm not a fan. That's been one of the common themes, actually. Every stadium I've been in, when the hydration break comes around, it's loudly booed. But what Thomas Tuchel has done really well, he did it particularly against DR Congo and against Mexico to a certain extent. He's used that as a sort of tactical timeout, maybe just to make a couple of subtle adjustments. I think he's our cheat code in this World Cup, Thomas Tuchel.
1: Yeah. Crooked, don't want to put a down on it, but obviously, we conceded 2 goals against Mexico. against Mexico. And we gave a lot of opportunities to Raul Jimenez, but he never really converted. Do England need to be better prepared? Because if we give those kind of opportunities to Haaland, we know they've been in the back of the net.
0: Yeah, and again, that's been the story of the tournament. Obviously conceded twice against Croatia. I think Ghana should have scored against us. They had more than enough opportunities on the counter-attack in that 0-0 draw. Obviously did concede against Congo, did concede twice, as you say, against Mexico. I think we will concede. I think we've got to be prepared for that. I don't think we stop Erling Haaland scoring. All we could try and do is stop the supply line into him. But it seems to be that Tuchel's approach, he knows the defence is not watertight. Obviously, we've still got issues at right back. Will it be Jed Spence? Will they gamble on the fitness of Reece James? I think he'd be loath to move Ezri Konsa out of the centre of defence.
1: Crookie, do we know about Reece James?
0: Him at right back.
1: Do we know more about Reece James?
0: Well, we know he trained... We know he at least started the training session yesterday. We had our cameras at the stadium and we were allowed to film the first 15 minutes. How much of the session he took part in, we don't know. I'm not sure he's going to be fit to play 90 minutes, particularly up against Nusa, who is a real quicksilver winger for Norway. So I think it probably will be Jed Spence. When you think about one of the main reasons he was brought into the squad was because he's quicker than anybody else in the team. But we may see Reece James at some point. But that's been an issue throughout the tournament. We haven't looked defensively sound as a result of that. But I think the approach from Thomas Tuchel is that we can outscore the opposition and it's going to make for quite an entertaining evening.
2: Yeah, I just can't wait for it.
1: I can't wait for it, but I'm also slightly worried as well. I'm not going to lie, because this is a tougher test than Mexico.
2: I don't know if it is.
1: I think this team... I've watched Norway and they've been dark horses.
2: They're a good side, but like Mexico, in the Azteca, like, yeah, that was iconic.
1: No, the whole...
2: We come over that. We got over that hurdle. I get it. This is a tough game. And I get it. We talk about Haaland. Like, I do. But, like, forget all that. Like, we're better than Norway.
1: No, we are.
2: We are so much
1: There's
2: better.
1: A lot of Premier League experience in this Norwegian team as well. That are starters in the Premier League.
2: Yeah, but not top players.
1: Yeah, I know. But I think they've got better players than Mexico. If you go man for man, they've probably got better players than Mexico.
2: Do you think we've hyped up the game a bit too much in terms of the Haaland-Odegaard thing, Crookie?
0: No, because they are their two best players. Erling Haaland has scored in his last 14 games for Norway. So, if we had Erling Haaland, and of course he was born in England, then I'd be very confident. Imagine that, Haaland and Kane taking on the rest of the world at this World Cup. So, no, I do think we have to be aware of them. But I agree with you, Jamie. I just think man for man, we are the better team. And I also wonder, it was a brilliant result for Norway outing Brazil. Probably the best result, undoubtedly actually the best result in their history, and the scenes at the end with Haaland leading that Viking row were iconic. Have they peaked? Was that their moment? Emotionally, can they go again?
1: It's definitely going to give them...
2: I feel like, though, because it's Haaland and Odegaard who play in the Premier League, we all know about them, we all love Haaland, right? Yeah. I just feel like there is another story to be told. You know, there is a story there. Whether that it means Norway going through, it might be England, you know, giving them a slapping, right? But there is a story that's going to unfold tonight.
1: Well, I hope there isn't. There is no story.
0: We won't get a better chance, boys, will we? If I'd said to you at the start of the tournament, we're going to go into the knockout stage of the World Cup. All right, you've got a win in Mexico City, but then to get to a semi-final, only the second semi-final since Italia 90, you've got to beat Norway. We'd have taken that.
1: Oh, I'd have took your hand off.
2: We all thought that the route was going to be Mexico, Brazil, Argentina, France, right? That's what we've all looked at. This one, I don't want to say it's a touch, but it's better than Brazil. I'd rather play Norway than Brazil.
1: No, 100%.
2: Just because of the hype of the game. We're expected to go and dominate this game. We're expected to go and win. No, I get it. It's tough. But we're a better team. And we should go through it. I'd be disappointed. If we don't win tonight, I would be disappointed.
1: Oh, yeah. But
2: you can't be go, oh, we go out with a, you know, heads held high. No. We've got to win tonight. We have to go through. Simple as that.
1: Yeah, no, I totally agree. Like I said, if you would have given me this at the start of the campaign, look, right, you're going to play Norway, then you're going to get Argentina and France to the final. And I said, yeah, please, give it me all day long.
2: Crookie, you're with us for 2 hours, right? You're out in Miami. We're going to get stuck into you. We know you've been knocking about. Producer Ryan's out there with you. I've heard he's a bit hungover. But we've got loads to talk about. We're going to do transfer and latest with you just after the break. Great result.
3: 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And don't forget, league action live on Monday night. Then it's over to Europe for the big one, live on Tuesday. Then the even bigger one, live on Wednesday. Then it's the other European competition.
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2: Yeah, you are listening to the World Cup Weekender and TalkSport. Me, Jeremy Hire, Jermaine Pennant and Alex Crook, who is out in Miami. Let's get an update in the cricket. England v India. T20, Sam Allard.
19: Yeah, we're underway. A half an hour with delay. It's supposed to start at 2.30. We started at 3. The delay was because of bad traffic. India arriving to the stadium late. It was India won the toss, bowling first into the fourth over. England 27 for 1. The wicket to fall was Phil Salt. Prasikrishna with a four ball angling into the right-handed bat. It looked to work it away to the leg side. All he could do was flick it straight to the fielder. Our deep back was square. So Salt went for 6. Josh Bartlett in shorter runs. He just hit the first 6 of the game. came straight back down the ground. He's on to 17. Harry Brook unbeaten on 3. We're into the fourth over. England 27 for 1.
2: Okay, let's get back to Wimbledon as well. Lisa O'Sullivan. Lisa? She's not there. We'll get back to it. Half-time in the rugby. Fiji, England. Alfie Reynolds.
14: Yeah, second half will be getting underway fairly shortly. Half-time, Fiji 3, England 35. This should be job done for England. This is a team that had lost 5 matches in a row before this, partly due to their own accuracy here, but a huge thanks to Fijian inaccuracy and terrible discipline. They are comfortable at half-time. Simeone Kuruvolli has been red-carded at the end of the first half. He kicked Ellis Genge on the floor. And earlier in the half, Lavani Bottia was yellow-carded as well. Fiji have been really, really poor. England's tries were scored by Marcus Smith, Jamie George, Guy Pepper, Seb Atkinson and Benhard Janssi van Rensburg. England, to be fair to them, have played some good stuff, but boy, have Fiji given them a major helping hand. We're back underway shortly. Half-time, Fiji 3, England 35.
2: OK, let's get back to Crookies out in Miami. Someone, a little birdie's told me, Crookie, that you had a bit of a late night.
0: Not as late as some of the team, I can tell you. But yeah, we did end up in a karaoke bar singing the England anthems with a lot of the travelling fans out here. I think I called it a day at 2 a.m.
2: Wow.
0: Producer Ryan was messaging me at 5 to 5 this morning. So yeah, I've not seen him yet.
2: Of course he was. He's in his element out there. Ryan, he's going to come back dishevelled, old Ryan, our producer. He's been out there a month.
15: Withdrawal symptoms.
2: Yeah,
15: when he gets back here,
2: he's going to come back. He's going to forget how to produce a sports bar. He's going to forget with me and Cundy L.
15: Speaking in like an American twang.
2: Yeah, I reckon he could live out there. Could you live out there?
0: I could certainly live in Miami, guys, and probably Dallas as well. You know, I really fell in love with Dallas. I'm not sure I could live in New York. It's just a little bit too busy and too many people for me. But yeah, Miami is brilliant. You know, yesterday morning doing a hit into the drive show, plunging myself into the sea, as you saw at the top of the programme, and then just soaking up the atmosphere. As I say, the England fans have been brilliant, the Norwegian fans have been brilliant, and the locals are so hospitable. That's what I found about America, particularly in Dallas and here in Miami as well, that they just love showing off their country, and they're so proud of their country as well. I think actually as Englishmen, we could learn a little bit from that.
15: A lot of Latinos in Miami, Crookie.
0: Indeed.
15: would you keep those glasses on?
2: Hey, we all know why a Crookie likes Miami, right? I mean, you know, there's some good gaffs in Miami.
15: Nice beaches.
2: Good beaches.
0: This restaurant we were in last night, by the way, I mean, yeah, it was... I've never seen a restaurant with more beautiful people all under one roof.
2: Mm, yeah, no. Not like TalkSport Towers, Crookie, what you're used to. I mean, struggling here.
0: Definitely not.
2: Crookie, look, obviously we got the World Cup and we're building up to the game, but there has a lot been going on in the world of football, the transfers that we look at. But big appointment today, Jurgen Klopp, he's agreed to take the Germany job. I mean, that instantly propels them back to, you know, a force, you'd reckon.
0: Yes and no. I think Germany have been in the doldrums for some time now. And the first game that I watched this World Cup was them score 7 past Curacao. And I said to producer Ryan on the way out of that game, they're not going to be around for very long, Germany, even though they scored 7, because they gave away so many chances. And that they just lack that X factor for me. Apart from Musiala and Wirtz, potentially, I'm not sure there's too many players in that Germany team who would strike fear into the opposition. I think it was hard for Julian Nagelsmann because he knew if they crashed out early, not only would he lose his job, but the manager who was going to come in was literally standing a few yards from him at every game working for German television, Jurgen Klopp. So that was a difficult set of circumstances for him to deal with. As you say, terms agreed between Klopp and the German FA. I think they're still to agree a compensation package with Red Bull, but there was always a clause in his contract that if Germany came calling, he would take the job. So, yeah, good luck to him. But I think it's going to take a lot of work to get Germany back to challenging for major honours.
15: Mm. I just think the way he plays, the way he manages his teams,
2: yeah.
15: I think sometimes you can get away with not having a bunch of stars. You know, that work rate, you know, pressing from the front like he did for Liverpool. I think he'll get a good tune out of
2: it. Yeah, I can't imagine
15: that. I can't imagine not being successful.
2: I guess it's the perfect role for him, right? Because you say he kind of retired, he'd done the Red Bull thing, but I mean, being a national team coach, you haven't got to be at it every single day of the week, have you?
15: And that's what
2: I think that's what he wanted. So
15: he didn't want that every day, you know, kind of hands-on job. He wanted to relax, be a bit with his family, a bit more time and stuff like that. So managing a national team is a perfect role for that.
2: Crookie, just some of the transfers to go over. Garnacho, he is set to leave Chelsea. What's the latest with him?
0: Yeah, I woke up to some information about this morning, actually. Garnacho hasn't returned for pre-season training because, despite the fact the World Cup is going on, a lot of clubs up and down the country in England have welcomed back their players, but he's not returned. That's because he's subject of interest, as I understand it, from foreign clubs, from Premier League clubs, and from clubs in the Saudi Pro League as well. He's made it clear to Chelsea, Garnacho, that he wants to leave because he wants to play regular first team football, which he can't be offered at Stamford Bridge. €50 million, so around about £45 million is Chelsea's asking price, and I'm told there should be some movement in the next couple of weeks. That's a move that hasn't worked out at all, has it?
2: And well,
0: considering
2: hasn't worked out for him
0: for a few shots at, no, I was going to say he fired a few shots at Manchester United on his way out the exit door. There aren't too many United fans who are regretting letting Alejandro Garnacho go for what was quite a decent fee actually at the time.
15: Is he overrated?
2: I think he burst on the scene, but he come on the scene as
15: a young
2: lad.
15: He had a great spell, didn't he?
2: It was something about him, right? He had something about him. I mean, cut inside, whip balls in, he was sharp, he had a bit of a bite to his game. You know, I liked him. I thought he was going to be a hell of a player, but I don't know. I don't know if his attitude or his mentality, maybe he thought he was maybe better than what he was. I don't know.
15: But the end product wasn't always
2: when he signed for Chelsea, I thought it'd be a decent move for them. I thought he's a good player. Like, there's something there. There is a player there.
15: Yeah.
2: But I don't know. It just hasn't worked out.
15: I thought that the same as well. I thought going to Chelsea, that's what they need. They need someone quick winger. You know, someone to get down the line. They've got Neto on one side, Garnacho on the other. I thought, that would really work out. But
0: he's got no end product though, is he?
15: Yeah,
0: he's got no end product. His delivery is finishing. Mm. And I think you hit the nail on the head, Jamie, when you said, is he as good as he thinks he is? He thought he was going to be the new Ronaldo at one stage. I remember the game at Stamford Bridge that Manchester United won last season, and he made Dalot look like Cafu. He was dreadful, Garnacho, in that game.
2: We know you don't like him, though, Crookie. You're a bit like Cundi and Neymar you are with Garnacho, aren't you?
0: Yeah, I'm not a big fan. I'm not a big fan because of the attitude and the lack of application. You know, the way he conducted himself after being left on the bench for that Europa League final in Bilbao basically signalled his own exit from United. And this next move is key for him because look at Jadon Sancho since he left Manchester United. Obviously, he's been out on loan. Only really has been successful at Dortmund. He's obviously got talent, but is he going to end his career regretting not getting the most out of his ability? And certainly at the moment, Garnacho is heading in that direction as well.
2: Crookie, I've got to ask you, obviously being Man United and you know about the club, Marcus Rashford, what's going to go on with Marcus Rashford?
15: This is an interesting
2: one. Because...
15: It really is.
2: You know, he just won La Liga. I think he's done well in the World Cup, but is his future over at United?
0: Not necessarily. I wrote about this on TalkSport.com earlier this week. At the moment, the plan after the World Cup is that Marcus Rashford will take a little bit of time out. He'll go on holiday for 2 or 3 weeks. And then he is expected back at Carrington to report for pre-season training. Now, obviously, Barcelona decided not to take up the option of buying permanently, which is a strange one when you think they could have got him for £26 million, and instead they signed Anthony Gordon for £70 million. I don't think that reflects particularly well on Marcus Rashford, and because he's on so much money, in excess of £325,000 a week, now that United are back in the Champions League, you've got a pay rise as a result of them qualifying for Champions League football next season. They're not queuing up, so either he has to take a pay cut, United have to swallow up another loan potentially, which they don't really want to do, and just accept getting his wages off the payroll. Ideally, they would want to sell him. He wants to leave. He's still got issues with the hierarchy there over the handling of his departure. But at the moment, I think he'll at least start the season as a Manchester United player. And if he does leave, I would expect it to happen right at the end of the transfer window.
15: I think it would be silly to get rid of him. He's a good player.
2: He's a top player, but his
15: top
2: future,
15: player. I just think what they've got.
2: He's on 370 or 350 grand a week, though.
15: I know, but who is better at the minute than Rashford on that side, on the left?
2: Well, they didn't want him. They let him go on loan.
15: Yeah, I know, but that wasn't the manager's decision.
2: I don't
15: Michael see... Carrick didn't come in and say get rid of Rashford.
2: No, of course
15: that was
2: he
15: done
2: did.
15: Before.
2: I just don't see Michael Carrick playing Rashford. I just don't think it's going to be in their thing. I don't know, Crookie. I'm not convinced. I'd love him at Tottenham, by the way. I hope Tottenham try and get hold of him. He can do a deal and get him there. Maybe they have to pay him up some of his wages. I'd have him.
0: Yeah. Yeah, I wouldn't rule out Spurs, particularly as they seem to be changing their pay structure this summer. There is another problem with him coming back to Manchester United. They've given his shirt number away. They gave his shirt number to Mateus Cunha. So that's a little bit of an awkward conversation if he does come back into the dressing room.
2: Yeah, that is it. Yeah, he's not coming back.
15: Well, people are thinking, oh, well, it's only shirt number. No, that's a big thing.
2: That's a big deal, right? Someone takes your shirt number.
15: Yeah, yeah. If we come back and my number's another player's got it, it's a lot.
2: Yeah.
15: That only happens when you're going, leaving, or you're not part of the plans.
2: Yeah.
15: 100%. So, that is definitely a sign.
2: All right. You can have your say on that, by the way. If you're a Man United fan, we'll talk about Marcus Rashford. You give us a call 03-717-22-3344. And we're going to talk a bit of Newcastle next.
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35: With the news headlines, I'm Charlie Pritchard. Good afternoon. Police believe former MP Anne Widdecombe was attacked in her home nearly 24 hours before her body was discovered. The former Conservative prisons minister was found dead at her home in Dartmoor late on Thursday morning. Now, former Sky News presenter Dermot Murnaghan has died, aged 68, following a period of illness with prostate cancer. He had campaigned to raise awareness of the disease since his diagnosis only a year ago. Firefighters in southern Spain are continuing to battle the country's deadliest wildfire in two decades. Four Britons are among the 12 people killed while 23 others are still missing. And a number of people have been injured in what police are calling a large disturbance in Clacton. Essex police were called out at around 3 o'clock this morning to reports of a fight. One person remains in hospital.
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35: England will be at full strength after Declan Rice, Reece James and Mark Gay have all been declared fit. And there's been more British success at Wimbledon, with Henry Patton winning the men's doubles alongside Finland's Harri Heliovaara.
3: This is Harry Kane's greatest kick.
4: Here we go! 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
3: Harry Kane's greatest kicks continues as England face Norway. All day, England-Norway foreplay. Throughout the day, kickoff 10 p.m. on Talk Sport.
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2: Yeah, you are listening to the World Cup Weekender on TalkSport with Jamie O'Hara, Jermaine Pennant and Alex Crook. Crookie, you've got a bit of an update for us on the weather.
0: Yeah, I have. I mentioned to you that there were some concerns that maybe we could be subject to delays. Obviously, it was an hour late kicking off against Mexico, which wasn't great for you guys in the early hours back home. The latest we have is that there is a low risk of weather-related delays. That's come from FIFA. They say they'll provide updates throughout the day as new information becomes available, but just a low risk at this stage. So hopefully we'll get underway on time.
2: OK, time now to catch up on the odds. Thanks to Skybet.
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2: Yeah, we're joined by Michael Shinners from Skybet to look at today's football, discuss the latest odds. All right, Mike.
6: Hey, Jamie, how you doing?
2: Yeah, we're good, mate. We're good. Look, let's get into the game tonight. It's obviously the one that we're all talking about, England v Norway. What are the odds looking at?
6: Yeah, England favourites, as you would expect, Jamie, slightly odds on 10-11 to win the game. Norway 11-4 and the draw 11-4. I mean, you look at this match and you look at the game later on, Argentina against Switzerland, and it does look like England have got the tougher of the draw in terms of playing Norway rather than Switzerland. But you'd be hopeful that they can win. Yes, Haaland, he's at 11-10 to score at any time. But hopefully England should have enough in the tank, and 10-11 says that they will.
15: Mike, what about the match goal scorers?
6: We've got goal scorers. Say we've got 11-10, Erling Haaland, due to score at any time. Jude Bellingham, he's 23-10, but we've got a super boost as well. So Harry Kane to score or assist, that includes extra time should it get that far. That's even money. He's got 6 goals so far and 1 assist. So he's been kind of the scourge of the bookmakers, Jermaine. But yeah, if Harry Kane can get involved with a goal or an assist, he's even money to do so.
2: And what about Haaland?
6: Haaland at 11-10, yeah. Any goals, any time. I mean, he's still pushing to be the top goal scorer. I should say that we're offering a completely free bet to be used at any time in the England-Norway game today. Opt-in required, 1 per customer, and that expires at 12:45 in the morning. And that's obviously going into the 12th of into Sunday. But I think hopefully England should just about have enough with the likes of Harry Kane and Jude Bellingham.
2: There is a game on after us. I think it's going to kick off about 2 a.m. Argentina v Switzerland. That game obviously will be who we will face. Argentina, I'm guessing, big favourites.
6: Yeah, they are. Yeah, 4-6. Probably not overly convincing, but they're 4-6 to win. The draw 13-5, and Switzerland 9-2. If you fancy Lionel Messi to get a goal, he's 5-6 to score at any time. And obviously, after last night's game, France-Spain, France are 4-6 to qualify and to get into the final, 13-8 to win the tournament. If you fancy England to win the tournament outright, they're 9-2, so 4.5-1. So we'll know the semi-finalists by this time tomorrow at least.
2: Mm-hmm. And then lastly, just we know one semi-final, France v Spain. France favourites?
6: Yeah, 4-6 to qualify, Jamie. Spain 11-10. I mean, look, it's going to be France's hardest task. But if you look at the form of both teams, they've certainly been the more convincing of the two. Very good against Morocco, and didn't look like they were out of third gear, to be honest. Spain made slightly hard work against Belgium, but look, they're through, and England would take that sort of a result, I'm sure, this evening.
2: Okay, Mike, you're a star. Thank you.
6: Thanks, mate.
2: Right, that was a look at the latest odds. Thanks to Skybet, 18+gambler.org.
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2: Right, let's look at Newcastle. Is their dream of gate crashing the elite over? It's starting to look like a full blown exodus on Tyneside.
0: Anthony Gordon has gone. Tino Livramento would like to leave, as I understand it. I think a lot of this for Bruno Guimaraes is trying to get himself a big money new contract, but it's not an ideal situation.
8: I feel Spurrelli how up there. He's losing the midfield that was possibly, you would argue, the three best midfield players as a trio in the Premier League.
9: You don't have to sell this to me.
10: I like Eddie. Love Eddie as a manager, I've got to say. But they're losing players now.
11: Swapping Newcastle for London? Are you crazy?
12: Ask yourself the question. Despite the vilification of a player that 2 years ago said he wanted to stay.
2: Yeah.
12: Nothing lasts forever. He's done his 2 years. He is entitled to leave. How he leaves is the key component part of this. But also, why? Why are Newcastle now a place where people want to leave from?
2: Yeah.
12: And
2: yeah,
12: that's the problem Eddie Howe's got.
2: Yeah, it's not looking good for Newcastle at the minute. Let's go to Crookie, who is out in Miami. But look, there's loads to talk about with Newcastle, Crookie, because I feel like it's harsh on them, right? They got some really good players, and then they want out. It can't just be because Newcastle's in Newcastle and they want to move to London. There's got to be something else going on.
0: Well, I think wages come into it. The fact that Tottenham are paying Sandro Tonali £270,000 a week. Newcastle couldn't match that. Obviously, there's still PSR issues up at St James's Park. I do think the location is a factor. I think Tonali's ideal choice, actually, was to go back to Italy, but Milan, his former club, couldn't match what Spurs were willing to pay in terms of a transfer fee, all those wages. So I think a move to London was the next best thing as far as he's concerned. Anthony Gordon to Barcelona. You're not going to turn that down to stay at Newcastle, with no disrespect at all to Newcastle. And now you've got this Bruno Guimaraes situation where his camp seems to be actively pushing him towards Arsenal. And again, why would you not want to play for the Premier League champions? So I've got a lot of sympathy for Newcastle. I know Eddie Howe got a lot of stick from the fans towards the back end of last season, but certainly none of this can be laid at his door in terms of players wanting out. And it's about now how you replace those players. They've got a deal in place with Freiburg in the Bundesliga for Johan Manzambi, who unfortunately for Switzerland is injured for their quarterfinal against Argentina, because he's been one of their best players here. He's still a young up-and-coming talent, and I think that's going to be the Newcastle approach this summer. They're not necessarily going to bring in players who are ready-made for the Premier League. They're going to invest in players for the future. What that does mean is there might be short-term pain for long-term gain. And I do worry a little bit for Eddie how the fans will react if Newcastle start the season poorly.
15: It's sad when you're losing potentially three of your, with Bruno, if you just go, of your best players.
2: I know.
15: And I think if you're a player with ambitions like these players are, and you're seeing that we're under restraints and we can't really bring in new blood to help this team project forward, mm-hmm. you're thinking, well, you've just sold three of our best players now within Isak, Gordon, Tonali. You're thinking, well, I want to jump ship as well then. Mm. I need to, because we're not moving forward. We just seem like with these restraints, we're only going sideways and backwards. So
2: it must be frustrating for Newcastle fans.
15: Because they've got great owners.
2: Well, the owners come in and they want to spend a lot of cash money. And it just turns out that you can't. You know? So it's look, we keep going over it, but I feel sorry for Eddie Howe, because he's a top manager, and you want to see him do well. And then all of a sudden, players just go, no, I've had enough of this. Getting offered $270,000 go to Tottenham, and they just can't offer it. So it's a kick in the teeth, really. It really is. Do you think, Crookie, I don't know, like with Eddie Howe, do you think he will eventually maybe look at it and go, is this for me anymore?
0: I think it's a really good question because obviously there was a lot of debate about his future towards the end of last season, and I said on the air, and I always felt at the time, that as and when Eddie Howe does leave Newcastle, I think it'll be as much his decision as it is the club's, if he feels like the project that he signed up for is no longer there, or maybe he's taken the club as far as he can, then I think he potentially could fall on his sword. And that's why it's such a massive summer. They've got a new sporting director, Ross Wilson, who did a good job at Nottingham Forest before arriving at St James's Park, and I think he's got a job on his hands to find the players to keep Eddie Howe happy and replace these stalwarts of what's been a really good period in Newcastle's history. You know, take out the fact that they didn't have as good a Premier League campaign as their fans would have wanted last season. This is a manager in Eddie Howe who's delivered their first domestic trophy for several decades. When he came in, they were battling against relegation. He kept them up and he's led them to two Champions League campaigns. I'm not sure that he gets the credit he deserves for that, because people are saying, well, he's been backed by the Saudi cash. But as you've just articulated, Jamie, he hasn't really, because he's not had the opportunity to spend that money. And you go back to last season, I think the hierarchy handled Alexander Isak's departure very poorly. I think they should have struck a deal with Liverpool much sooner than they did, because that might have enabled Eddie Howe to get some of his top targets. As it was, by the time they sold Isak, they were going very low down their list, because the likes of Mbeumo, Ekitike had already fixed up moves. They wouldn't necessarily have signed Voltimada had Isak have gone right at the start of the transfer window, as opposed to right at the end of it.
15: Mm-hmm. Well, surely not. I know we talked about the PSR and the restrictions that they've got, but three players that they have sold, which have gone, that's £365 million, 70 for Gordon, 125 for Isak, and 100 for Tonali. Surely now that in some way has helped them to be able to go and hopefully get a superstar, mm-hmm. rather than getting names that, oh, this could be good for the future, because, you know, it's not proven. Going out and getting a ready-made big-name player.
2: I know, but they signed Voltimada and Wissa, didn't they? And that's just, it didn't work out. In the end, Anthony Gordon was playing up front. Mm. That's the issue that they've got, is how do you replace Isak? How do you replace Guimaraes? How do you replace Tonali? There are to find, and that... It's a difficult spot that they find themselves in, because they're getting good players and then they want out. So you've got to go and find another one. Ain't easy to always replace a top player. Crookie, we're going to obviously keep going talking about England as well. We're at Miami. We're going to get loads of build-up over the next hour. They did have a Rashford caller as well. I wanted to ask Man United fans about Rashford. Would you keep him? You can have your sound now. 03717-223-344.
13: Okay, Micah, what do you want now?
14: Roy, it's coming home, baby. 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
14: Come on! I've got a good feeling about this one, Roy. The world's gone football!
13: Okay, then. A bit.
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4: Squishmallow squad, get us underway. Oh, strong header from Maui. Straight to Boyle on the wing. Here comes Gordon. It's a goal!
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2: You are listening to the World Cup weekend. Me, Jamie Hyde, Jermaine Pennant and Alex Crook, who's out in Miami. Let's get an update in the cricket. Sam Ellard.
28: England off to a flyer, 111 for 1 from 10 overs. They did lose Phil so early, but Brook and Butler have put on 103 runs and just 50 balls for the second wicket. Brook has just got to 50 of 19 balls. Butler, 46 of 32. Brook already hitting 5 sixes. The best, a glorious lofted drive over extra cover off Axar Patel, the left arm spinner. Butler last scored a T20 International 50 in September 2025. He's gone 18 innings without a 50. He's been short of runs, but playing nicely this afternoon. BS Harry Brook, the England captain, who's been in really good touch in white ball cricket over the last couple of weeks, who's been the aggressor, striking at 263. A win for England this afternoon. They go to the top of the T20 international rankings. Brook and Butler enjoying themselves. 10 overs gone. England 111 for 1.
2: Okay, let's go to Wimbledon as well. Lisa O'Sullivan.
29: Welcome to Centre Court, where we are ready for the ladies' singles final. First time ever in a Grand Slam, we have two women representing Czechia. Our first contender, Karolina Muchová, 29 years old, competing in her second major final, was runner-up in Paris 3 years ago. A disruptor, she likes to mix things up, cut the points short, and would love to forget her years of trouble with both wrists, her back, ankle, foot, abdomen, by grappling the Venus Rosewater dish. 21-year-old Linda Noskova's into the final at a slam for the first time. She likes to play aggressive attacking tennis. She's matched her opponent's tally of wins on grass this year and won the title in Berlin. Well, playing together, they missed out on a medal in the doubles at Paris 2024, but today there will be a brand new champion. The Wimbledon ladies singles final is underway at 4 p.m.
2: Okay, let's get over to the rugby now as well. Alfie Reynolds.
30: Well, we've got about 20 minutes to play. England home and dry. Fiji 8, England 52. We've had a load more tries in the second half. Tavita Ikanavere crossed for Fiji's first and up to this point only try of the game, but three more for England. Emmanuel Faye-Wiboso, a flying finish in the left corner. Henry Pollock scored, and just now Henry Slade with a really good finish as well. A reminder that Fiji are permanently down to 14. Kuravoli was red carded at the end of the first half for kicking out at Ellis Genge. That's helped England, but they've been clinical here. An hour played, Fiji 8, England 52.
2: Okay, let's get back to England v Norway tonight. We've seen Declan Rice, he's been unwell, but he trained. Elliot Anderson looks like he's going to be the guy midfielder. There has been talk about Kobe Manu and, you know, do you change things up? But are you happy with where we're at in midfield tonight?
0: Well, as a Manchester United fan, I'd like to have seen Kobbie Mainoo get more game time. Hasn't played a single minute yet, I don't think, at this World Cup. And clearly that's an indication that maybe Thomas Tuchel doesn't necessarily fancy him. He actually brought on Jordan Henderson, didn't he, towards the end of the game against Panama, when maybe that was an opportunity to get Mainoo on the pitch. I don't see wholesale changes tonight. I think if Declan Rice has recovered from that stomach bug, he will continue alongside Elliot Anderson. I think the two wide players, Saka and Gordon, were very effective against Mexico, so they'll keep their places. Bellingham in the 10 is a no-brainer. Obviously, Kane will be up front. O'Reilly has started every game at left-back. I'd expect that to continue. I don't think Thomas Tuchel will want to break up that partnership between Konsa and Gay, although it's obviously a concern that Gay is nursing a minor
2: hamstring
0: injury.
2: There has been talk of Dan Burn, though, Cookie, right? You know, there's been... and I know there's been stats about it and people have gone on about it, but I'm with you. Like, you can't change Gaye and Konsa if they're fit. Like, that, they just deal with it.
0: No. And I still think, listen, as well as Dan Byrne did against Mexico, and I think it was two headers that he cleared from the penalty area to the halfway line.
2: Yeah.
0: Absolutely brilliant effort. I still think if he did have to make a change because Gay is carrying this hamstring issue, I think John Stones would be next cab off the rank, to be honest. So the only change I really foresee is in that right-back position. Quonsa suspended for two games. The information I got earlier in the week was that Jed Spence was in pole position. As I say, Reece James did at least take part in a training session with his teammates for the first time in a while yesterday, so maybe he comes into contention, but I think Spence more likely.
3: Yeah, well, I think that is probably the best bet, because like I said, if he's not fit, Reece, I think it's too risky for him.
2: Play Spence. I love Reece James, he's a great player, but he's not fit, he's been playing within himself. You can't go into this game carrying a knock, right? And no matter what he does and how fit he thinks he is, he's been struggling, right?
3: Yeah.
2: Jed Spence, he ain't as good as him, we know that, but he's fit, he's ready to go, he performed well against Mexico. I just think, like, you know, athleticism in the heat, I just think I'd go Spence, I really would.
3: Yeah, no, I think that's the best bet. It's a massive game on the line, and you don't want someone, you know, if he's not fully fit now, then making the matter worse if we do need him in the latter stages. Crocky, I was just going to ask you, because we spoke about this earlier on in the show, about some of our key players having a yellow card. Rice, Bellingham, and I forgot the other one.
2: Is it Gay?
3: It's a Gay, yeah. Have you heard anything, the squad or the players or Merman talking about it? Are they going to go into a game on their minds and be able to, you know, get through the 90 minutes by not going in fully for a challenge? Or whatnot?
0: Well, I think Thomas Tuchel was asked about this, and he said certainly his team selection wouldn't be based around those players who are on yellow cards. Pulling out of tackles, I think that's dangerous, isn't it, in a World Cup quarterfinal? So I think they've just got to try and play their own game and try and stay on the right side of that disciplinary tightrope. Of the three players, just because of how emotional he can be, I think Jude Bellingham would be the one that would concern me the most in terms of picking up a second booking. But if you try and take that fire out of his belly, then you lose a little bit out of the player, don't you?
2: Yeah, I think if I'm Bellingham tonight, I'm not going into the game thinking about I'm on a booking, right? What I would probably have a chat to myself is don't get a stupid one, right? You know, don't kick the ball away, don't argue with a ref. You know, if there's a moment where they're trying to wind you up, just walk away from the situation. If he makes a bad tackle and he goes in late and he gets it, right, fine, you're playing at full tilt, right?
3: Yeah,
2: you just have to deal with it.
3: I know, but we've seen the...
2: He's not going to pull out of a tackle.
3: Yeah, I know, but we've seen the refereeing in this competition, how you can easily get on the wrong side of a decision. So...
2: I'd pull the ref. I've done it before. I've done it before. And I would say, ref, I'm on a booking, all right? Come on, don't give me a single one. Just put it in his mind. Just say to the ref, I'm on a booking, right? Give me a couple, yeah?
3: Jude Trump.
2: Well, I'm just, you know, you can talk to the ref, right? You can talk to the ref. And I would try and put it in his mind. Don't give me a stupid one, ref. Give me a bit of leeway. The game's at full tilt. I'm playing at, you know, 100% here. You know,
3: ref's definitely not listening.
2: I don't know.
3: Some of these decisions, some of the red cards are absolutely woeful. And I just fear that, you know, a shoulder barge or a proper tackle.
2: If the ref's booking Jude Bellingham tonight, it's because he deserves a booking. I don't think the ref's going to be... The referee knows he's on a booking. He must know. Come on, they got heart as well.
3: Because losing one of those players would be absolutely...
2: Yeah, listen, if you lose Jude Bellingham, we got Morgan Rodgers, right?
3: Yeah, I know, but I'm saying there's more than that. There's obviously Declan Rice as well. We know how important he is in that engine room in the midfield. You know, losing someone like him. Because these players are players who get amongst it. It's not like you would hardly see them put in a challenge like a Gordon or a Saka where, you know, if one of those are booked, you're like, oh, yeah, they'll probably get through the game unscathed. But Declan and Jude are always in and amongst it, putting their bodies on the line. So I'm going to have a lot of the ball as well.
2: If he gets booked, I'll be devastated.
3: That's what I mean.
2: Right, you can have keep your calls coming in. Next hour, we are going to be building up to the game. It's live on TalkSport tonight, England v Norway. What a game it's going to be. You can talk about the starting 11. We're also going to talk about Anthony Gordon. He's been talking about his performances in the World Cup so far.
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0: With your sports headlines, I'm Charlie Pritchard. Good afternoon. England have received a major fitness boost ahead of tonight's World Cup quarter-final with Norway in Miami. Reece James, Declan Rice and Mark Gay all trained and have been declared fit. As a result, Harry Kane's expecting a more complete performance against Norway.
31: That's kind of the message for sure. You know, the last couple of games especially have been tough for different reasons, and at that stage of the tournament there's kind of a lot of pressure. You're in a no-win situation really, because people are expecting you to win, and if you go out it's a disaster.
0: Pubs are being allowed to stay open half an hour after the final whistle, even if kickoff is delayed past 10 p.m. tonight. Anna Edwards from the British Beer and Pub Association says it'll be a huge boost for the industry.
32: With such an important match at a little bit more of a reasonable time for kickoff, we're expecting to sell an extra 5.5 million pints, which is worth an extra £27.5 million.
0: Now at Wimbledon, the women's singles final is moments away from starting. Lisa O'Sullivan's watching.
33: Linda Noshkova has won the toss and will serve first against countrywoman Karolina Muchová. It's the first time we've had two women from Czechia in a Grand Slam final. Who will win? We'll have a brand new champion at the end of play today.
0: Thanks, Lisa. And in England's final T20 with India, India's players might have wished they stayed stuck in traffic. Sam Allard.
28: England are absolutely flying at 141-1. Joss Bartlett in shorter runs. He's picked up 50. He's unbeaten on 70. Harry Brook is absolutely flying, unbeaten on 56. England in a really good position here to post a big score. One ball left to the 13th. England 141-1.
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0: Detectives say they're carrying out numerous inquiries as they investigate who killed Anne Widdecombe. And a number of people have been injured in what police are calling a large disturbance in Clacton.
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2: Rather cloudy across Scotland with showery rain developing at times, breezy in the south, hot in the west and cooler in the east.
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0: I think everyone should stay humble, but yeah, they should be confident of progressing, definitely.
1: We basically feel we got everything to win, you know. I think the main pressure is on England, so...
2: It's Bellingham again, and he slipped it to his right-hand side, and he scored again! It's 2 in a minute!
3: From the quarter-final, every team can win it. We're in the last 8. It's full steam ahead now.
4: 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Me, Jamie Horan, Jermaine Pennant, Alex Crook, who's in Miami. 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
4: Yeah, as we round up all the latest from the World Cup, each day we're going to be choosing 3 key talking points to discuss ahead of all the action. Mbappe. Now on the same level as peak Ronaldo and Messi, guys? What are we thinking?
6: It's a really tough one. I think you may have to start having that conversation. Because, like I touched on before, for the last World Cup and now this one, he's outshone that. I know Messi went on to win it, but as in the golden boot, it's been Mbappe. It looks like he may get it again this year. Real Madrid, top goal scorer there. I think you have to start putting in the conversation.
4: Crookie, I think he's the best player in the world. I think he is on the level of Ronaldo and Messi. He's got a long way to go to have, you know, the kind of the history that they've got, but he is at their level, right?
7: Yeah, absolutely. I agree with you. With his one player as a defender you wouldn't want to face right now, it would be Kylian Mbappe. And if, as I expect, unfortunately from an England perspective, France go on and win this World Cup, then obviously that puts him ahead of Ronaldo in terms of what he's done in the world's biggest international tournament. He's already scored 20 World Cup goals. Obviously, Lionel Messi is the all-time leading World Cup goal scorer. Mbappe will surpass him, if not this tournament, then certainly in 4 years' time. And we've had a lot of conversation, haven't we, about who could maybe take the Messi-Ronaldo throne. It's him, isn't it? It's him. And for me, his teammate, Michael Olise, I think has potential to be genuinely world-class as well.
4: Yeah, when we talk about the new generation, and Mbappe's definitely there. What about Lamine Yamal? He's got one goal at the World Cup. He's played well, but he hasn't, like, tore it up. And I know he's still a young lad. But, you know, when we're talking about who can be Messi and Ronaldo, well, we've got one in Mbappe. Is there another one? You say Olise, but... I don't know. Who is that guy?
7: Well, I really like Olise. And he was my tip for player of the tournament before it started. I think if France win it, Mbappe will probably get that accolade. But he is such a joy to watch. In terms of other players out there with potential, I guess you look at Barkala, who's got a massive price tag on his head. The boy Yan Diamanda, I think, is going to have an incredible career.
4: Yeah.
7: Obviously, still very young, but made an impression on this tournament with the Ivory Coast. And the fact that his club Leipzig have put such a big bounty on his head as well. Just in terms of Lamine Yamal, he was brilliant at the Euros. You know, him and Nico Williams took that tournament by the scruff of the neck. We've barely seen Nico Williams because he's obviously been carrying an injury.
4: Yeah.
7: And I don't think Lamine Yamal is fully fit either. So I think it's a little bit harsh to judge him. But that's why I'm so confident on France on that side of the draw. It's going to be a blockbuster game in Dallas between France and Spain. But the fact that Yamal and Nico Williams have still got fitness doubts, I'm not sure Rodri is quite a full pelt either. I think France will just have too much.
6: No, I totally agree with that. I just watching France, they just look settled and convincing, really, all over the pitch. If you look at where is their weakness? You can't really say defence because they look solid. They've got a great pairing of Upamecano and Saliba. The fullbacks are still good as well. You've got Lucas Digne.
4: Yeah. Lucas Digne's done all right, to be fair. But I wouldn't say he's a top... I wouldn't put him as a world-class player.
6: Maybe not world-class, but a very good player. A very good fullback. And if you've got a pairing that they've already got, like Saliba and Upamecano, then that just contributes and compliments the fullbacks that are playing there. Koundé, a good player as well.
4: Yeah.
6: I'm not saying world-class, but in that team, they're good. They're solid. Then you look at the midfield. You can't complain. Very, very good. Probably one of the best. And then the front, all over the pitch, they just look like...
4: I know, but Spain, mate, they keep the ball so well. You know, we talk about how good they are going forward, France, and they're electric in terms of the way they can break teams down. Mate, you got to get the ball off France first.
6: You know, off Spain, but they...
4: Off Spain.
6: But they're not going to keep the ball for 90 minutes, even if they have 60% possession.

0: at 30% of the time France may have the ball, they can just hurt you just with a click of a finger. The players that they've got, Doué, Barcola, Dembele, Mbappe, Elise, that's not just one or two. That is a whole front line plus midfield to running at you. And there's only so much. One thing that they do great is that when they come up against a low block, they somehow manage to unblock it. Elise will find him passes through, Mbappe, drop of a shoulder. It
1: open teams up. Yeah. I get that.
0: And if we look at Spain on a defensively, could they cope with that? Spain are not a team that are going to sit back and let you just attack.
1: Mm.
0: So there will be gaps, and that's just where I think it's just going to be too much for them.
1: Look, another talking point we have to talk about, obviously tonight, the big game, Haaland versus Kane. Crookie, who would you rather have in your team?
2: No, it's
0: terrible.
2: It's a tough,
0: horrible question,
2: because
0: isn't it, Crookie?
2: They're such different players. If you're asking me who's the better all-round footballer, it's clearly Harry Kane, because Haaland doesn't have the capability to drop into midfield, to spray passes around, to release the wide players. He is an out-and-out killer in front of goal. But if you're asking me if there's a chance in the World Cup final, who would I want it to fall to in the box? I'm probably going to go Haaland. But the overall package, Harry Kane. And I think we now have to start talking about Harry Kane. Bearing in mind he scored more goals at a World Cup than any other Englishman. We have to talk about him being one of our greatest players, don't we? Up there with the likes of Sir Bobby Charlton and Gazza and all those great players from years gone by.
3: He's well surpassed Gazza, in my opinion. I love Gazza, and he was my idol growing up. But Harry Kane is just on another planet in terms of what he's done, in terms of his goal scoring ability, what he brings to the team, what he's done for over the last three or four major tournaments. He is unbelievable, and I think he's a better player than Haaland. I think he's a better goal scorer than Haaland. Haaland's more powerful, and I get that. He's a machine, and you can't get away from the fact physically, he's incredible. As a football player, for me, Harry Kane is just leaps and bounds.
0: Yeah. As a footballer, I would say Harry Kane all day long. His ability, like Crookie touched on there, to drop deep, spray balls like as a midfielder, like as a creative midfielder, his vision. And not only does he score, he
3: picks up. I think a question mark over Harry Kane, right, is he's to do it in the big moments, right? And you can argue potentially like that, there's some finals that he played for Spurs where you say, oh, he didn't turn up, or, the England game against France, or he missed a penalty. You go, yeah, all right, I get your argument. But for me, he is, like, what he's done in this tournament already, is just like, oh, hang your hat on Harry Kane. Get him the ball, get him the chance, and he will put it away for you. He drags us through.
0: You could say that again with Haaland as well. Like 14 consecutive games he scored for Norway. And we talk about players showing up in the biggest stages against the biggest games. There's no bigger game for Norway than coming up against Brazil, coming up against a Premier League champion winner with Gabriel, where we've seen through the Premier League wars that they have, how hard and difficult those games are. But then to come up against him and Brazil and pop two off just like he did.
3: Yeah. Imagine you out on the right wing for Birmingham and Stoke, and you just got Haaland knocking about in a six-yard box. You'd have to put a good ball in.
0: Dream come true. My value would just gone skyrocket.
3: Stats through the roof.
0: Assist king just because of Haaland. it's a really tough question, but like it's a good question. Who would, if you had a World Cup final, like Chris said,
3: I'm saying Kane.
0: You're saying Kane?
3: Yeah.
0: World Cup final, you want Haaland or Kane?
3: I want Kane.
0: I think Haaland.
3: You're a disgrace. You can't say that. We're playing Norway tonight, mate. You're an absolute disgrace. You can't say Haaland, all right? Even if you think it, you can't say Haaland. Right? The matchup is tonight.
0: Yeah, but we're going to give them a whooping, so it's all right.
3: All right. That was a look at some of the day's key talking points. All thanks to Burger King.
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3: We are building up to the game tonight. Massive games live on Talk Sport. England v Norway. You can have your say on the game and who we should start. What do you think is going to happen? Where you watching it? 03-717-22-3344.
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13: Me and Stu always used to wonder what we were doing in life. Him especially. He was a wicked carpenter, but he'd done it for years. So we started signing up for marathons. He was clearly needing a bit of something else. So when he landed this job, training future chippies at the college, it felt right. Now he's made up with work again. And that's better than him banging on about his PB all the time.
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1: Hey, you are listening to the World Cup Game Day. Me, Jamie Hyde, Jermaine Pennant and Alex Crook is in Miami. But let's get an update in the cricket first. Sam Allard.
19: Fun in the sun for England in Southampton. 189 for one of 15 overs. Butler's 93 not out. Brooks 78 not out. Since his 83 of 30 against South Africa in Manchester last year. Butler averaging 15 across 18 T20 internationals. Failing to reach 40 for Butler this afternoon. Breaking a long stretch without a half century for England. Coming off 34 balls. He's into the 90s now. His partnership with Harry Brook is 181 runs off 81 balls. Brook flying to a 19 ball 50, only three quicker in England's T20 history. Brook also hitting the fastest 50 by an England captain in this format. India look all at sea. They've got no idea where to bulge the England batters, who are going to post a massive, massive score. Five overs left of the innings. England having fun at 189 for one.
1: Okay, let's get back to the tennis as well. Wimbledon, Lisa O'Sullivan.
20: It's a roasty, toasty centre court here, and the crowd trying to get into this match, but it's very flat at the moment because the players kind of going through the motions to get themselves into the competition. Karolina Mukova now serving 1-2 in the second set. It's been on serve so far, but there is a break point, two break points, in fact, for the 21-year-old Linda Noshkova, who's into 14. Her first ever Grand Slam final. In the early stages here, Mukova 1-2 on serve in the first.
1: OK, full-time in the rugby, Fiji v England, Alfie Reynolds.
2: Yeah, full-time, Fiji 8, England 73. England end their five-game losing streak by absolutely dismantling Fiji, who had to play half the match with 14 after Kuravoli's red card for kicking Ellis Genge. In total, 11 tries scored for England. That includes Benhard, Yancey van Rensburg and Noah Kalori on their debuts, plus a Henry Pollock hat-trick. Fiji, in all honesty, were awful. A day to forget for them. The pressure eases on Steve Borthwick in England for now. Up next is Argentina away in a week's time. Full-time score, Fiji 8, England 73.
1: OK, before we get back to England chat, there was some sad news today. Former Chelsea Leeds owner Ken Bates has died aged 94. So he's had a hell of an innings, but a sad day. We spoke to Colton Cole earlier. Jason Gundy, he joins us now. All right, Jace.
21: Afternoon, boys.
1: Look, Jace, obviously we're going to be doing a sports bar special, but wanted to get you on because you've dealt with Ken Bates and being Chelsea. Obviously, a sad day.
21: Indeed, yeah. Batesy, big part of Chelsea Football Club. Huge character, controversial character. I loved him. He was very much part of my upbringing when I was at Chelsea. Signed my first contract with Batesy. He had to sit there. He's quite an intimidating character. But when you got to know him, I loved him, and he done so much for the club. Even when he sold Chelsea, when I went back there, I'd see him probably, him and Susanna, once a season. He'd come back to the ground and always come up, give me a hug, always, you know, embrace. But he's, yeah, very sad day. He was over in Monaco, and in fact, someone messaged me earlier saying they're only with him last week. So, yes, sad day.
1: He saved Chelsea, right? He bought for a pound.
21: We were languishing in the second tier. I mean, relegation at third tier was very much a possibility. And when he sold the club, we were very much part of the Champions League. Mm. And he moved us on, and we became a football club that when Glenn Hoddle came in, he signed the likes of Desailly, Ruud Gullit, Viali, Zola. That the football club had moved into another sphere. Mm-hmm. And Roman came in and bought the club for
0: 100 and something million.
21: He saved the club was in debt, but you know, he's a huge figure, huge character, and sadly missed.
1: For people who may not know, what his personality?
21: Oh my God, he didn't care what he said to who he said. He was a brash and businessman, self-made multimillionaire.
0: Not being around the bush kind of type.
21: No. Batesy, you knew exactly where you stood with Batesy. Yeah. No mistake about that. And you know, I used to call him when I was first at the club as 11-year-old, Mr. Chairman. Yeah. And then eventually when you get a bit older in the first team, you call him Batesy.
0: And then he sold you, right?
21: And then he sold me. He did. I mean, I never spoke to Batesy when I left Chelsea. And it wasn't until I went back there as a working for Chelsea TV many years later. And, you know, we had a chat and a hug, and it's like, you know, that's business.
0: Did you ever ask him, so Batesy, no. Why did you tell me, mate?
21: He wanted money. Wanted money more than me. Yeah. Oh, that's where everyone goes, right? That's where everyone gets sold for money.
1: Yeah, we sell him. Get rid
21: so,
1: of him.
21: So, yeah, I didn't hold any grudge against him, and thoughts and prayers with him, his family. Emily and Susanna.
1: Candy, I know you're shooting off to do a bit of work for Box Park, but just quickly,
0: busy man today, aren't you,
1: we've got Sports Bar special later on, live from the Redwood.
21: Yeah.
1: Me and you, the England game. I can't wait for it. Are you excited?
21: Oh, matey. Yeah, I'm, do you know what? I'm not nervous yet, but you know what I get like. No. It'll be
1: nightmare.
21: It will be electric. Come on, England.
1: Yeah, all right.
21: Cheers, boys.
1: Go on, get yourself out. We're going to build up to that game. Me and Jason are doing a Sports Bar special later on at the Redwood. It's going to be a hell of a night. And Cundy's actually going to be doing a sports bar as well afterwards, taking calls. But obviously, because I'm doing this show, I'm going to go home.
0: Get your head down. Have a rest.
1: We're going to talk about Jude Bellingham. There was obviously a bit of talk with him proving doubters wrong. And I know there was some people saying maybe he wasn't going to be in the squad. I mean, how good has he been?
22: I think he's been terrific. And actually, it wouldn't surprise me if by the end of the tournament, when it comes to England's top scorer, maybe it might be Bellingham and not Harry Kane. I know Harry Kane's a couple of goals up on him, but I think he's certainly been England's best player, their most important player. Mm. There was some debate, wasn't there, coming in. Would it be him in the 10? Would it be Morgan Rogers? But I think Thomas Tuchel has played this one to perfection, because we were all shocked, weren't we, midway through the season when he left him out the squad. And obviously that was when the doubts about his personality first surfaced. He made that comment to Stuart Pearce about the fact that his mum finds some of Bellingham's behaviour, quotes, repulsive. He obviously subsequently apologised for that. But I think by putting that doubt in Bellingham's mind that maybe he was no longer the main man as he was at the Euros, I think he's driven Bellingham to a new level. So I actually think this is brilliant man management from Thomas Tuchel.
0: It is good management. I think the way he's dealt with Jude is some players need that. Some players need a little kick up the backside at times, putting them in the place to get a good reaction out of them. So I think what he's done there, so because some managers cannot handle those kind of players with egos.
1: Yeah.
0: They just see it as a negative and will just shy away from it and not have you in the team.
1: Yeah.
0: Just because of your presence and what you may think it would do to the team as a bad apple, but it's not. You need these kind of characters. You need these kind of players.
1: Well, they're match winners as well, right?
0: Yeah. And for people to say...
1: Most world-class players have got an ego.
0: I've got a bit about them.
1: Yeah.
0: You know.
1: I don't know a world-class player. I mean, playing against them, being around, that didn't have an ego. Like Dimitar Berbatov, I always go back to, like, world-class player. You know, he was a bit of a strange one. Like, he'd pie you. Like, he'd just walk past you in the morning, you know, a morning burber, he'd just bin you. And he was like, he's a bit of a strange character, but it was just something about him that you
0: could always rely on him.
1: Yeah, you knew he was going to step up. You knew he had the ability, and it was like, okay, yeah. And I just feel like players like that, they've got that about them. And maybe it's an overconfidence people think sometimes. They think, oh, he's arrogant. Mm. No, he's just, he believes in himself. He knows what he's about. You know, everyone digs out Ronaldo about being arrogant, and maybe he is a little bit, but I don't mind that.
0: No, but
1: you've got to be.
0: Yeah, if you've got the stats and the gameplay and the goals on or whatever it may be to back that up, then you have every right to be arrogant or confident in the way you express yourself on a pitch or whatever sport it may be. But I'm just confused that we had to have this conversation where we were talking about should he be in the team, should he be on the plane, should he go to the World Cup, like... It's just ridiculous.
1: Mm.
0: It's
1: proved everyone wrong, isn't it?
0: Yeah, it's just ridiculous. Like, why would you even suggest or think that he may not go or he shouldn't go? But, so those doubters, I'm sure they're eating their words.
1: All right, we're going to take some of your calls after the break. Get involved in the show as we build up to England v Norway. 03-717-22-3344.
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8: With the news headlines, I'm Charlie Pritchard. Good afternoon. Police believe former MP Anne Widdecombe was attacked in her home nearly 24 hours before her body was discovered. The former Conservative prisons minister was found dead at her home in Dartmoor late on Thursday morning. Former Sky News presenter Dermot Murnaghan has died, aged 68, following a period of illness with prostate cancer. He had campaigned to raise awareness of the disease since his diagnosis only a year ago. Firefighters in southern Spain are continuing to battle the country's deadliest wildfire in two decades. Four Britons are believed to be among 12 people killed, while 23 others are still missing. And a number of people have been injured in what police are calling a large disturbance in Clacton. Essex police were called out around 3 o'clock this morning to reports of a fight. One person remains in hospital.
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8: England are back at full strength with Declan Rice, Reece James and Mark Gay all declared fit. And in the rugby, England have dismantled Fiji 73-8 with Henry Pollock scoring a hat-trick.
9: Ow! 16 cities! Coast to coast down!

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4: You are listening to the World Cup game day on Talk Sport. Me, Jamie Hyde, Jermaine Pennant, Alex Crook. He's in Miami. We're building up to the England game tonight. Tuchel, starting to get a bit of credit for creating the team spirit. John Stones, Elliot Anderson were on England Lions Den YouTube show discussing the injured shoulder prank that John Stones played on Thomas Tuchel.
5: I have to ask. How's the shoulder, man? Everything all right?
6: No, good? It's feeling better now. It has its ups and downs.
5: What did Thomas say when he hugged you? Did he actually feel like, yo, he's injured?
6: Yeah, I think he did, didn't he? We were just saying before, like, his reaction.
7: He had his hands on his head. He was like this.
5: He's like, no, another one.
6: Yeah, I tried to keep a straight face as I was doing it because I saw he's thinking, has he actually hurt himself?
5: Yeah.
6: Especially after what Hendo had just done outside, and
5: yeah.
7: We've already seen him do it though, so we all knew what was coming. But he didn't.
6: No, so
7: it was top.
6: It was good. It was good vibes in there for everyone.
4: Yeah, that clip obviously went viral, and obviously talking about it there on the Lions Den clip. That for me is what having a team spirit is all about, right? They're laughing and joking after the game. They've just won. But it just felt like in that moment that everyone was kind of together, and it showed that they're all kind of mates.
8: Yeah, that is the main ingredient in all of this. They're all mates, and they're all on the same wavelength to do a bit of banter, especially after Endo just falling and breaking his arm. Then obviously they probably wouldn't have known at the time. But yeah, seeing that, it just brings a smile on your face, and the memories start rolling back of when we was playing and the banter that we would get up to in changing rooms. But yeah, you need that to see them all on it, all laughing and giggling. The managers, it's brilliant.
4: Crookie, you've been shoulder dancing out in Miami, I've heard. I mean, you've been recreating that moment.
9: There's been a few crookie dance moves. Luckily, not many of them caught on camera. But yeah, I think they are planning a social video where we try and emulate that John Stones dance. But you're dead right what you were saying there, just hearing about the unity in camp, the team spirit, speaking to sources close to various England players. There is a real unity here, which maybe there wasn't 2 years ago. In Germany, there were one or two issues behind the scenes. I think when you look at the makeup of the squad, there's some glaring omissions. You know, players who probably would get in any other team here at this World Cup. But I think Thomas Tuchel made his picks as much based on personality and how good a traveller a player would be as he did on football ability. And at the moment, that seems to be working.
4: Yeah, I think, look, John Stones has been around for a long time, right? And John Stones, for me, is a world-class centre-half. Maybe not now, but he's obviously got leadership qualities, but he's also got camaraderie. He's also got, like, lads. And I feel like you need people like him. Jordan Henderson obviously broke his wrist, but the reason I think there was involved in the squad more than potentially playing was the fact that when you're away for 6-7 weeks, you know, with a group of people, you've got to all be able to get on. You've all got to be able to, you know, have a laugh. You've got to be able to switch off. But you don't want to be, you've been away, right? And we had this discussion with Coley earlier. Going away with England back in the day, right? Under 21s, under 19s, all that stuff that we used to do. It's hard work.
8: It can be so boring.
4: It's so boring. Mm. And I feel like that's changed with this new regime. Southgate started it. Thomas Tuchel's moved it forward again. And it does feel like they're all mates.
8: No, you like I said, you need that. It's just like, just imagine going away and you've got a team full of James Milners. It would be...
4: That's harsh on James.
8: No disrespect to James.
4: That's harsh on Milner. Milner's a great lad.
8: No, he's a great lad. But what I was saying, you need someone with like I said, camaraderie, some banter, always up to, not always, but you know, up to no good tricks and, you know, doing all those kind of stuff to make the team laugh and get together. You don't want someone in the corner reading books and, you know...
4: That's bad. Crookie. That's out of order on Milner, that, isn't it? That's Libby.
8: You just need
9: I
8: a bit.
9: I think that's a bit harsh. But it's the same with the Talk Sport team, by the way. I think there are 20 of us in Miami
4: who's the James
9: at the moment.
4: Milner out there?
9: Do you know what? I'm going to call him out. I'm going to have to say it's our cameraman, Joe Andrews. I call him Candle because he never goes out, honestly. he does his shift and then he goes back to his hotel room. I don't know where he was last night. Everybody was out enjoying themselves, getting amongst the England fans. He's nowhere to be seen. But I guess you need that type of character on every trip. But I've got to say, you know, Goldstein's been in brilliant form. Benty taking him around the Everglades yesterday. There's a clip coming out later of him jumping out of his skin because he thought a crocodile was going to come and attack him, or an alligator rather. It's been brilliant.
4: Yeah, I've done that trip to the Everglades. It's amazing, right? Crookie flying around in the old. It's just Miami and Florida has got so much to offer. It's a great place. Yeah. It is incredible there.
9: Yeah, it really is. And the sad thing is it's only a passing visit to Miami and then we end up back in New York. Obviously, producer Ryan and I spent the first couple of weeks of the tournament in Dallas. If you've not been, that's a great place as well. A place called Fort Worth, which is a sort of cowboy area. We got taught to line dance and two-step. We had to go on a rodeo and got to sit on a real-life bull as well. It's just been it's been the summer of a lifetime. I don't want it to end.
4: Yeah. But stag, though.
8: To be fair, I wish I saw this much of Miami. Because when I went, it was for a week, all I saw was hotel, rooftop bar, nightclub. Yeah. I didn't see no Everglades, didn't see no...
4: I know, but that kind of sums you up, though, doesn't it, Gemma? I mean, that doesn't surprise me. Jermaine Pennant goes to Miami and all he sees is a rooftop bar and a nightclub. And his bed.
8: I'm out of it, yeah.
4: There's more to offer out there.
8: And I wish I'd explored.
4: Maybe we'll get you on the next trip. Where's the next World Cup, Crookie? It's Spain, isn't it?
9: Yeah, Spain, Portugal and Morocco, but we've got to wait 4 years because the next Euros is obviously on home soil, which is brilliant for people back in the UK, but
4: is there a devastating for you? No cowboy hats.
8: For the World Cup, is there any Malaga ones? Is there any games in playing in Malaga?
4: We can be arranged. I said we got I reckon we just regardless of where
8: Ibiza, they've got a good stadium in Ibiza.
4: Ibiza, a good team.
8: good team.
4: Malaga, good side. I reckon TalkSport should just rock up in Malaga somewhere. Yeah. Maybe Port Banús. Simon Jordan's still got a bar down there, isn't he, or something? We just rock up there. That's where we want to plot up for the next World Cup.
8: Good stadium, telling you.
4: Good stadium. It's a good stadium. Don't be knocking it. Look, just as we build up, Crookie, to the game tonight, what's your plan? What time are you getting up to the ground? You know, like, is there going to be stuff beforehand with the fans and everything? What are you doing?
9: Well, we've been told to get there as early as possible because the one negative to this World Cup is that most of the stadiums are a decent trek away from the actual centre of town. And this is the same case. Normally, it would take you about half an hour, I think, in an Uber to get up to the stadium in Miami. But on a match day, I'm told it could take as much as an hour and a half. The Uber drop-off point is a long walk away from the stadium. So I'm joining the Drive Boys at 12:30 local time for 15 minutes. And I think basically that'll be 4 hours before kickoff local time. I think we're going to get up there and just get ourselves bedded down and then the pre-match nerves will start to kick in, won't they? But I think it's going to be a sea of England fans. You know, there are a lot of Norwegian fans in town, but they're going to be outnumbered once they actually get to the stadium.
4: Do you think that's the case? Yeah, it was interesting to know actually because you know we've had a journalist on talking about the Norway fans and you know they're right up for it. But I've seen some clips that we've put out. There are a lot of Norwegians knocking around.
9: Yeah, more than I thought, but I still think once we get inside the stadium with that influx of England fans, obviously a lot of England fans live locally in Miami and Florida as well, I think we're going to certainly win the battle of the numbers in the stands, if nothing else. But it should be a tremendous atmosphere because as big a game as this is for England, and we can't understate it, you know, you look at my football watching lifetime, only once have we been to a World Cup semi-final since Italia 90, and we've got an unbelievable opportunity to get there again. But Norway will be thinking exactly the same. They won't want this journey to end either. Yeah.
4: Look, just on Anthony Gordon, I've got to ask you, because he came out with some quotes. He's obviously got interviewed, and he said, in the first two games, I felt rusty, to be honest, but I used them sort of a platform for the Congo game because I felt like I played safe. I wasn't playing to my individual strengths, and when I got the chance against Congo, I just thought to myself, I'm not doing that. I'm going to do the things that got me here, and it paid off. That kind of how we felt with Anthony Gordon, Crookie and Jermaine, because he wasn't kind of where we thought he would be, but then against Mexico he was.
9: Yeah, well, there was a phase, wasn't there, early in the tournament where whichever wingers seemed to start the game, the wingers coming off the bench play better, be it Madueke and Rashford or Gordon and Saka. But it felt in that Mexico game that both Saka and Gordon had finally found their feet at this tournament. I still don't think Saka's been fully fit, and I think that's been part of the issue in terms of his form. But Gordon was so important, not just in terms of going forward, but his defensive work. And I think that's why Thomas Tuchel prefers Gordon to Marcus Rashford, because Rashford doesn't do the work off the ball that Gordon does. And obviously when you come up against better teams, when you get into the latter stages, you need everybody with all hands on deck.
8: Yeah, that's one thing you cannot fault Gordon for, is his work rate. He works tremendously hard.
4: No, he
8: hard.
4: Does, yeah.
8: He doesn't. And that is, I would say that was probably the one of the main factors in his move to Barcelona, because they play with a high line and they like their wingers to really track back.
4: Yeah. Didn't he play against them, Crookie? Correct me if I'm wrong. Didn't he play against Barcelona for Newcastle?
8: And they lost 5-2.
4: They got beat, but he put in a stellar performance.
8: Yeah.
4: Right? And I think
8: he scored twice, I think, if I'm correct.
4: Yeah. And maybe they looked at it and thought, God, I'll have a bit. Because they had Rashford, right? And Rashford won the league. And then they decided to go with Gordon. And you look at it and go, really? But I know wage is obviously a bit of a factor. But Gordon on his day is a top player. Tonight, hopefully, again, he takes the shackles off, right? That's what we're hoping.
9: Yeah, and I think he will. And I think Thomas Tuchel will take the shackles off, because I think he's astute enough to realise that defensively, as I mentioned earlier in the show, we're not rock solid. So let's trust our attacking players to go and take the game to Norway and outscore them. If you can keep Erling Haaland quiet and our attacking players turn up, I really think this is going to be a nice victory for England. I was much more worried going into that Mexico game than I am here. I'm really confident in England's chances tonight. And I'm really confident we can beat Argentina in the semi-final if it comes to it as well. I'm not so confident we're going to be able to knock the French over in the final.
4: No. I just want to get Toby on. He's Ipswich fan. He just phoned us up. Right, Toby. Toby?
10: Can you hear me?
4: Yeah, we got you, mate. Go on, what do you want to say?
10: Well, I just wanted to say, like, whatever was sort of moaning about the squad and stuff like that, and no Foden, no Palmer, I think that Mexico game sort of proved why he selected who he selected. Like, it's not, he selected the squad to win the tournament, I think, and it gives us the best chance. You saw with Dan Berg come on and Jed Spence. Mm-hmm. When you were saying about, like, the camaraderie, I know Jermaine was just saying it, like, do you guys know it, or, you know, have you seen something more between sort of Harry Kane and Bellingham, like a togetherness that they seem to be really, they both know it's down to them two to win it. Do you know what I mean? Like, they both score, they're straight to each other, that sort of thing.
4: I think they both know that they are the focal point of the team, right? They are, yeah. And we have got obviously fantastic players behind them, but we are reliant, and people say, oh, we're over-reliant on Kane and Bellingham. Well, yeah, of course we are. They're our best players.
10: You know, Messi, everyone's relying on
4: them. It's France relying on Mbappe. Argentina rely on Messi. Like, we rely on Kane and Bellingham to produce, and I think they've, because they've performed together and they're both playing well and they're both scoring goals, I think that kind of builds a camaraderie between the two of them as well. There's a bit of a partnership to say, right, here, let's have a go, boys. We're on top of this and we're going to lead this team, you know? So
10: yeah,
4: I think we're lucky to have them. Hopefully they produce the goods tonight. Toby, listen, thanks for your call. We're actually going to hear from Harry Kane next.
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0: You are listening to the World Cup game day on TalkSport. Me, Jeremy Hyde, Jermaine Pennant, Alex Crook. Let's get an update in the cricket, though, Sam Allard.
1: An extraordinary couple of hours for England with the bat. One ball left of their innings. 255 for three. The second wicket was Jos Buttler, who went for a remarkable 131, Buttler's best ever T20 score. The second wicket partnership with Brook was worth 233 runs of 102 balls. An absolute joy to watch. England's best ever partnership in T20s. Buttler bringing up his second T20 international 100 with a six over deep square of Axar Patel. Been shorter runs, but today was the best of Buttler. Harry Brook has just finished off the innings unbeaten on 95, just falling short of 100. Earlier, he hit the fastest 50 by an English captain in a T20 international. India playing like a team that are 3-0 down in the series. They've been all over the place, and I bet they wish they never got to the ground after they rocked up late because of bad traffic. An incredible innings from England. Brook just fell short of a century. Buttler gets the century. 20 overs completed. England, their third highest T20 score of all time. 257 for three.
0: OK, let's get over to Wimbledon now. Lisa O'Sullivan.
2: Linda Noshkova says she's a big WWE fan. As a kid, she was obsessed with Sasha Banks, and I think she's used that playbook here to bully her way in front against Karolina Mukova, who's the one wrestling to get in the match. Noshkova has forced the errors from her Olympic doubles partner, broke serve to lead 4-1 in the first set, and then finally taking that one 6-2. Mukova looks tight or is lacking a bit of spark. Maybe it's both. She managed to save 5 set points, not the 6th, and it's the 21-year-old who leads. Linda Noshkova is one set away from winning Wimbledon.
0: OK, and Crookie has some breaking transfer news involving Bournemouth.
3: Yeah, I do indeed. It involves their fullback Alex Jimenez off on loan to Fiorentina over in Italy. There's also a buy option worth €20 million to include bonuses and 30% future sell on. It's worth noting he's actually still subject of an FA charge. Alex Jimenez leaving Bournemouth to join Fiorentina.
0: Okay, let's hear from England captain Harry Kane on facing Norway.
4: Really excited to kind of be back out there with the boys. Going to be a tough game, playing against a really good team, both with and without the ball, well coached and well organised. So, look, we're in the quarterfinal of a World Cup. We can't expect anything less than playing against a top nation. So, we also feel, we have another level that we can maybe reach. We've won in different ways so far this tournament, and we've shown glimpses of I think our true self, but tomorrow we're going to need our highest level if we want to progress, so hopefully we can show that.
0: Yeah, look, Harry Kane, he's been sensational this tournament. We still need him to produce the goods. Is he the best striker we've ever produced?
5: I think so, all-round striker, I think so. What he offers, not only scoring goals, but the other side of it as well, getting on the ball, creating goals. I don't think we've had anyone better in my eyes in that position. And for this tournament, I think this is the best I've seen him at a tournament as well, at a major tournament. Yes, he scored goals in other competitions, but this one, for me, for some reason, I don't know why, but he just seemed like he's at his best, even though he's getting older.
0: Yeah,
5: I think that time in Bayern is really...
0: He's made him a better player.
5: Really helped him.
0: Yeah. Well, he knows he's one of the best players in the world now. You know what I mean? Crookie, people would say maybe Rooney is the best one we've ever produced. Where's your head with Kane?
3: Again, I think two different players. If you're asking who's the better footballer, who's got the more attributes in his game, I would say Rooney. But in terms of just being that predatory goal scorer, you can't look past Harry Kane. I was just pondering there as you two were speaking. If England were to win the World Cup, do you think we're going to be talking about Harry Kane as a potential Ballon d'Or winner?
0: I think it's guaranteed.
5: Yeah.
0: I think it's guaranteed.
5: The numbers that he's put up in his domestic league season, the goals he scored, even in the Champions League as well, was phenomenal. And if he was now to go on and win the World Cup, I think it's a guaranteed set match done.
0: Yeah, Ballon d'Or and a knighthood, 100%. If we win the World Cup, it's Sir Harry Kane from now on.
5: It would be. I think it would.
0: Yeah.
5: I think that, winning the World Cup and bringing that, bring it home. You will be called Sir Harry.
0: Yeah, he's just
5: Sir you off.
0: Yeah, just every time he enters the room, it's
5: hello, Sir.
0: Sir. Oh, I can't wait for it. Crookie, look, we're building up to it. You're over there. The atmosphere is obviously going to be electric. I'm doing a sports bar special here. Just walking around London Bridge already. Everyone's out and about, but I mean, I'm nervous, Crookie, but I'm excited.
3: Yeah, I feel the same. They're working you hard, by the way. I thought I was putting a shift in over here, but
0: right,
3: you know,
0: milking
3: double
0: me for everything.
3: Time for you, Jamie. Yeah. but yeah, I am nervous because it's a World Cup quarter final, and you can't take that for granted. I'm excited because I expect England to win, and this journey that we're enjoying over in the USA is going to continue. I was also thinking the other day, because my daughter flew out to spend a bit of time in New York with me. She's 16. Mm. Now, if you look at her football viewing lifetime with England, the first tournament she really remembers was 2018, mm-hmm. when we got to the semi-final of a World Cup. Then we got to the final of the Euros. Then it was the quarter-final of a World Cup in Qatar. Then we got to another final of the European Championship. And here we are again. She thinks this is standard fare for England. Mm-hmm. Whereas when I grew up as a kid, I just about remember Italia 90. We didn't qualify for USA 94. Was it Euro 2000? It was an absolute disaster, mm-hmm. when Phil Neville made that tackle. We went out in the group stage. Iceland. What was it, 2016? So the kids back home, the way they view England is very different, I think, to how we view England growing up.
0: Yeah, yeah. And look, just on the game, Jammer, how do you want us to... First 20 minutes, what do you want to see?
5: I just want to see in their face, get at them. Don't give them a sniff.
0: Bully. Do you think that will happen, though, with the weather? I don't know if
5: that's... Odegaard.
0: I think it's going to be cagey. I feel like it's going to be like an FA Cup final. Mm. That's what I feel like it's going to be.
5: But that will suit Norway. Because I watched them against Brazil, and that's how they played. There was like just, you know, like an FA Cup game, just knocking it around, not really threatening. Then all of a sudden, Haaland, bosh, two goals.
0: Yeah.
5: That will suit.
0: Yeah. Crookie, how do you think the first 20 minutes are going to go?
3: Yeah, I think it's important because if you look at England in this tournament, they've not started games particularly well, even against Mexico. Mm-hmm. Until Bellingham scored those two quick-fire goals, the performance wasn't brilliant. Croatia in the first half didn't blow them away, obviously had to come from behind against Congo. So I would like to see a more positive start just to settle those nerves. The one trepidation I have, I was looking into England's recent history at a World Cup. The last three knockout defeats we've suffered have been at the hands of European opposition. So in some ways, maybe it would have been better to play Brazil. But listen, we can rewrite history today. But yeah, I would like Jermaine said there, start the game on the front foot. Don't give Norway a chance to settle into their rhythm. I mean, an early goal would be unbelievable.
0: Yeah, of course. Yeah, I mean, we'd all love a bit of that. Absolutely. Score predictions. Here we go, because we have come to the end. Jermaine, what where are we going? What are we thinking?
5: I'm going 2-1 England.
0: Yeah.
5: Mm. Harry Kane.
0: Tight affair then.
5: Yeah, yeah. Well, it sounds tight, but it's not going to be.
0: 2-1 is tight.
5: Yeah, but it sounds it. But
0: there's no two ways about it, mate.
5: We're going to dominate. We're going to, you know.
0: I know, mate. If we're winning 2-1 and there's 10 minutes left on the clock, mate, that's stinking. You've got Dan Burns coming on to head the boy over the halfway line again. Heart can't take it. Crookie, where's your head at?
3: I'm going to go 3-1. I don't think we'll keep a clean sheet. I think Haaland will score, but hopefully we're 2-0 up by then, and then Harry Kane gets the third and we can start planning for that trip to Atlanta.
0: I think Jermaine, I think it's going to be tight. I do. I don't think we're going to walk it. I don't think they'll get rolled over. But hopefully we get it over the line, boys. Crookie, enjoy yourself. Stay safe.
3: I'll do my best.
0: Yeah.
3: I'll do my best. It's tough over here, but I'll keep embracing it.
5: Sounds it, mate.
0: Yeah, look at the old Hawaiian shirt, cowboy hat, hungover, out till 2 a.m. Honestly, he's on a stag do, Crookie.
5: Pounding headache.
0: Absolute disgrace. Right, that's it. We are done. Thanks for watching and listening to the World Cup Game Day on TalkSport.
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3: With your sports headlines, I'm Charlie Pritchard. Good afternoon. England will be at full strength for tonight's quarterfinal with Norway. Mark Gay, Declan Rice and Reece James all took part in the team's final train session. It's a relief for Thomas Tuchel, who knows just how dangerous Norway are.
18: They have a very attacking front line led by Erling Haaland. They're not shy to play directly into him. They love to play directly into Sørloth, who plays on the wing and wins basically every header. Then they have a very mobile winger on the other side. They have a very experienced and well-drilled midfield three.
3: Former Tottenham boss Harry Redknapp says England have a golden opportunity to win the World Cup again. He thinks another triumph, 60 years on from 66, is just what the nation needs.
19: We've got a great chance. I really do believe that. This could be the year, and there's every chance, I think, with that squad. We need a bit of uplift in this country, and there's certainly, if they can go all the way to the final and win it, that would give everybody in this country a fantastic lift.
3: Now, it's advantage Linda Noskova in the women's Wimbledon final. Lisa O'Sullivan's watching.
2: Karolina Muchova definitely needs a bit of a lift, and it does seem in this second set that she's recovering a little. Absolutely demolished in the first, 6-2 by the 21-year-old countrywoman. Two games all in the second, but Linda Noshkova leads by a set.
3: Thanks, Lisa. And England have set India a huge total to chase in the final T20 in Southampton. Sam Ellard.
20: England 257 for 3 from their 20 overs. England's third highest T20 international score and their highest against India. Second wicket partnership, Butler and Brooks 233 runs, England's best ever partnership in T20 internationals. Butler scoring his second T20 international 100, he made 131. Brook on beat on 95. India need 258 runs to win.
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3: Reform UK has been checking its emails for any pattern of abuse directed at Anne Widdecombe, and heat health alerts have been extended across large parts of England until Wednesday night.
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3: Rather cloudy across Scotland with showery rain developing at times. It's breezy in the south, hot in the west and cooler in the east.
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1: hello, hello. Good evening. You are listening to World Cup Game Day Live on TalkSport with me, Andy Goldstein, Darren Bent. We're here in Miami at the Sirius XM Studios. And by jingo, we've got a huge show for you tonight. As we build up to the big one, British rapper AJ Tracy will be joining us. We'll speak to Ollie Mers and Mark Wright ahead of the game. And Benty will tell us how England can stop Haaland, because we have a huge game for you tonight. It's live on TalkSport as England take on Norway.
4: Harry, your country needs you here. You've got to put this away. Right foot in, he has. Oh, bring on the Norwegians in Miami.
18: That's really a big one. That's an extraordinary night. And we overcame the grind, and now comes quarterfinal. Now you see the end of the tunnel.
5: I think when I was playing for England, we got to quarterfinal. Our game before that was Denmark, and it was a real boring, dour game. Faced Brazil on a little bit of a down, if you like. But them lads with the euphoria around that Mexico game, I think they galvanised really well together.
23: I think these are the most, obviously, the difficult games now. I don't think Norway's a pushover.
24: We'll go in as favourites. The best teams in this tournament at the moment have got a top striker in them, and Haaland certainly that for them.
4: Back to Erling Haaland, left-footed shot! He's picked up the corner! Erling Haaland, you beauty!
25: I think everyone should stay humble, but yeah, they should be confident of progressing, definitely.
26: We basically feel we got everything to win, you know. I think the main pressure is on England, so...
4: It's Bellingham again, and he slipped it to his right-hand side, and he scored again! It's two in a minute!
18: From the quarter-final, every team can win it. We're in the last eight. It's full steam ahead now.
1: So, we're all getting better.

0: this is the first time England are coming up against a team that have got one of the best players on the planet.
1: Mm.
0: Like in terms of a centre forward who, again, another golden boot in the Premier League. He's already scored in pretty much every game this tournament. I mean, he has been phenomenal. So now all of a sudden, you can't take any liberties. You can't leave any space because you give him half a chance in the box, goal.
1: I should point out, we are going to the game straight after this, you and I and the rest of the TalkSport gang. Now, I'm dressed for it,
0: mm-hmm.
1: right? All week we've been here, whatever day it is, Wednesday, mm-hmm. Thursday. And I've had the sort of Miami top on. You've ditched it today. You've just gone back to traditional clothing.
0: Yeah, I forgot to go to the shop. It was all a bit of a blur. I played paddle this morning.
1: Did you?
0: Yeah, I played paddle this morning.
1: Okay. Who are you up against?
0: A guy called Pacho. Good guy. He's looked after me since I got to Miami.
1: Oh, nice.
0: Do you know what? I don't want to put his business out in the street, but he gave me a lift back to the hotel, which is very kind of him. Drives this convertible old school Mustang, Ford Mustang from the 60s. It is beautiful. Like convertible.
1: You don't know this fella other than
0: someone hooked me up, said message him, he'll look after you when you get to Miami. Nice. So I did that. Andy, the car, like, you know when you're from Miami, like the convertible roof that goes back,
1: yeah,
0: like it had all the old school features as well. What a car. Dropped me back in, but yeah, he looked after us. We played with him this morning. He was telling me about how,
1: hold on, did you win?
0: No, we got beat. Me and Jimmy Floyd got beat. See what was that?
1: Jimmy Floyd?
0: Yeah, he was on my team.
1: You two got beat, okay.
0: We got beat. But he was telling me about how difficult it's going to be to get to this game and get out of this stadium.
1: Well, we think we've got an in. We think we can find a route to a school. Obviously, it's closed at the weekend, so there'll be no school traffic.
0: Yeah.
1: But if we get to this school, then we've got a 20-minute walk. I think we'll be okay. We've got 2 hours between when we come off air and the game starting, so we should be okay.
0: I also played with a guy that owns a boat.
1: Can he take us to the stadium?
0: He showed me a picture of his boat, Andy. Oh, my goodness.
1: I could show you a picture of my boat. How do you know he's got it?
0: Four bedroom. No, because even Patrick went to see his boat.
1: Four bedroom boat?
0: Four bedroom boat, exactly. Exactly.
1: Wow. You're mixing with the right people. Yeah.
0: Four bedroom boat.
1: How was your evening last night?
0: Yeah, it was nice. Obviously, shout out DJ173. He's over here. Ozzy Foster, that is. Me and him went to SDK, which was a really, really nice. Caught up with him. And it was cool. Yeah, good to hang with him. I mean, as I said, me and him grew up together. Spent a bit of time in New York with him, saw his family, his kids. But obviously going from a situation where growing up where I'm seeing him pretty much all the time to now, because he's moved to the States, I'm in England, barely seeing him like once a year. Yeah, it's been nice.
1: That's nice. We went to, I haven't told you this. We went to a Michelin-starred restaurant last night because Brad Friedel, we love Brad Friedel, right? You don't know the story, right? I might get in trouble, but I'm going to tell you, you're part of the family. He told us where to go. He said, I've sorted it all out, right? You've got the chef's table. So we're like, right.
0: So you're thinking Deeney type. Situation.
1: What do you mean, Dean? Yes. Like Troy Dean, he's taken care of, So, and that was the vibe. That was like, we're all looked after, right? So we go to this Michelin star restaurant. Mm. If you don't know what Michelin star means, basically it means it's very expensive.
0: Yeah.
1: And we went there, and the chef comes out.
0: Yeah.
1: Hello, we're expecting you, Brad Friedel. Yeah, no problem. I'm just getting your table ready. You got the best table in the house.
0: Yeah.
1: Oh, here we go, we'll be looked after.
0: You're thinking, right, here we go. Main.
1: What?
0: Main table. You're thinking, here we go.
1: So we go in, restaurants, like something out of a movie set.
0: Yeah.
1: Big bar in the middle. Everyone looks beautiful. Like, everyone's a 10 out of 10.
0: Yeah.
1: Even the ugly people are 9.5. It's just amazing. And we get to this table, man, on the left-hand side of the bar, we're looking out to the whole restaurant. The maitre d' comes over and he's like, right, would you? And I went, listen, we don't know what we should order. Can you look after it? No problem at all. I'll look after you for the whole night. I've been told to look after you. I'm thinking, okay, this is
0: you're
1: like Goodfellas.
0: Liking where this is going.
1: This is like Goodfellas. Looking after you means you're okay. Don't put your hand in your wallet, right? So we went to town. We'll have that. We'll have that. What? Wine list? You order the wine list. Okay. So we're thinking, it's on the house. We're in.
0: Yeah.
1: Right? Brad Friedel was looked after us. Mm. Okay, we're done. Thanks a lot. I'll just get the bill. So you just get the what? I just get the bill comes up.
0: Big old lump.
1: Yeah. I mean, TalkSport expenses, I don't care. But, what'd you make of that?
0: Big old lump.
1: Yeah, I thought if Brad Friedel was looking after us.
0: If I'm sending you somewhere, recommendation, I'm going, listen, don't worry. If I use the words, it's taken care of.
1: You looked after.
0: Listen, don't worry about it. Just go there and enjoy yourselves. I'll sort it out.
1: Yeah, we went there. We enjoyed ourselves until the bill came up.
0: Wow.
1: Yeah.
0: And you went full.
1: Yeah, we went full.
0: You went full artillery. Went full artillery.
1: Which one would you like? Yeah. Both of them. Yeah. I'll have both of them.
0: Full artillery, nothing.
1: Yeah.
0: Yeah, no, that's a bit. It's not naughty from Brad, but what are you having for artillery? Keep doing it full shebang, and then
1: what's this? What's this bit of paper you're bringing out with numbers on it? What's that about? Before we move on with the show, I just want to talk about the weather ever so briefly.
0: Like last night. Oh my goodness.
1: What happened last night? The rain. Yeah, the rain last night.
0: And the lightning.
1: I didn't see that. Okay.
0: We'll go back to the hotel. Bang, got all over again.
1: Imagine what you're like. You must have been petrified. But everyone back home is texting me going, oh, there's a chance the game might be postponed and the weather looks terrible. Let me tell you now, we're in Miami, right? I walked from the hotel to here. It's very cloudy. It's about 31 degrees. There's a lovely breeze in the air. It's not too hot at all, right? I've looked at the weather map here in Miami. I've looked at other people's weather maps

0: in Miami. There are no storms coming. Mm-hmm. It's not going to be too hot. The game will take place bang on time. There'll be no postponements today.
1: No.
0: Whatever anyone else is saying, forget what you've heard. Listen to this. Remember this. The game will take place bang on air.
1: Yeah.
0: Bang on time.
1: Let's hope, yeah.
0: Yeah.
1: On with the show. Nave just jinxed it.
0: Yeah. It's because it's snowing, isn't it?
1: Yeah.
0: Right, on with the show. We're going to concentrate on England. Talk Sports England correspondent Faker Others spoke with England gaffer Thomas Tuchel ahead of tonight's game.
2: Thomas, we've not spoken since the Jarrell Kwanzaa decision to hand a too much ban. What was your initial reaction to that?
3: I just accepted it, I have to be honest. We didn't get any explanation. I still think that it is almost impossible to take decision on stills. You have to take the fluidity and the movement and the momentum of the game into account. But it is what it is. Look, we are trained and we are experienced enough to deal with decisions, even if you don't like them, be it in a game, VAR overturn, or be it a small decision from a referee in one decision. You just have to deal with it. You have to deal with a tough decision, not in our favor. It's a tough one because we were hoping for maybe one match. So we're missing two match. Hopefully we can make sure that he's available and we have three more matches. But now it's not the time to add anything to that. It's just what it is, and we need to find a solution.
2: And what are you expecting from Norway tomorrow?
3: They have a very attacking front line led by Erling Haaland, of course. They're not shy to play directly into him. They love to play directly into Sørloth, who plays on the wing and wins basically every header in the world. That is. Then they have a very mobile winger on the other side. They have a very experienced and well-drilled midfield three. Ødegaard changes their attacking structure all the time, very fluidly. So he is basically the player who gives their rhythm and who dictates the rhythm. They can play very straight up front, very directly. They can also dominate the ball and play very calmly, which they did against Brazil. That's basically it. So a full package to analyze. And as you can see, I mean, it is they beat Brazil and in a very even match. So they're full of confidence. They, of course, ride this wave as an underdog team, already overachieving. Yeah, they will ask some questions and we will have some answers.
0: So excited about tonight's game. Let's start with an easy question, DB. Best number nine, Harry Kane or Erling Haaland? Who would you rather have tonight?
1: Tonight, I would probably say Harry Kane. I think in terms of an all-round centre-forward, I think Harry Kane is better. And by the way, I'm talking about a 10 and a 9.9 in terms of them two. But yeah, I think for tonight's game, just Harry Kane's got more to his game in terms of he can drop short, he can go in behind. I know he's not the quickest, he's a lethal finisher, can see a pass as well. You'd probably say Harry Kane, but I almost look at Erling Haaland as a throwback number nine, like the old school number nine, where he gets in the box, his movement in and around the box is better than Kane's.
0: Yeah. What worries me about Erling Haaland is we were lucky enough to go and see Norway, Brazil. And I kept saying to you throughout the whole first, Haaland's doing nothing. He's doing nothing, didn't even get the ball. And you're like, just wait. Second half, two chances.
1: Yeah.
0: That's what worries me tonight. If he's quiet for 70 minutes, doesn't matter.
1: And this is the problem we've got, and Rio spoke about it yesterday, and he's 100% spot on, is that, again, I'm not comparing myself to Erling Haaland, but the way that he played, I wasn't interested in the build-up play. Like, I wasn't very good at it. So you play to your strengths, right? Haaland can do it, but it's almost like he's not interested. And that's a problem for defenders, because unless you're switched on and knowing exactly where he is, the moment this transition and Norway get the ball, that's where he's devastating.
0: But what I found amazing when I saw him in real life is he plays on the shoulder, but very rarely is the ball over the top to him.
1: Sometimes he doesn't even look for it.
0: No.
1: But you know full well if he does, he's quick enough to get in there. And that's where England have to be so kind of vigilant in terms of where he is in possession. When England have got the ball, you have to be so aware where he is, even when you've got the ball.
0: Let me ask you this question, right? Because obviously you think England are going to win. I think we're going to win. But it's going to be tough, right?
1: Yeah,
0: obviously,
1: course.
0: Last day of the World Cup. If he doesn't score tonight, do we 100% win the game?
1: Yes.
0: So we stop him, we win.
1: Yeah.
0: It's simple as that.
1: It is as simple as that.
0: Okay.
1: Because he is one of those players that if his team scored 10 goals this tournament, you know he's got 9 of them.
0: Yeah.
1: So.
0: Yeah, okay. You think we're going to win?
1: Yeah.
0: I think we're going to win. What do you think? You can have your say by sending us a WhatsApp voice note or you can call us. How about that? Even though we can take calls today. Look at his face. Look how excited he is.
1: Technology working today now.
0: Apparently it's working.
1: That, yeah.
0: Apparently it's working. Someone's plugged something in. 03717223344. If you dial that number, you can speak to me and Benty in Miami ahead of the game.
1: Oh, I like that. Me, Benty, Miami. Oh, did you like that on purpose?
0: Yeah. I don't know what you're talking about.
1: The rhyming.
0: Oh, fine, yeah, I did that. Yeah.
1: Benty, Miami.
0: Yeah, like I'm a pony. I didn't even realise. 03717223344. Get your calls in now, and we'll hear from you next.
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13: Love's got the world in motion.
0: New song, I've not heard this one before. Welcome back. You listen to World Cup Game Day Live on TalkSport. Me, Andy Goldstein, the legend alongside me goes by the name of Darren Bear, brought to you by Burger King Burger Buddies. 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Order now on the BK app. Right, we are coming live from Miami, hence my very, very loud top on I've got today. Still to come, we'll be joined by British rap our mate, big Spurs fan as well, AJ Tracy. Back in the UK, there's loads of live sport happening. It's the ladies singles final, Wimbledon. Let's get all the very latest from Lisa O'Sullivan.
14: It's been very one-sided so far. Linda Noshkova playing her countrywoman, Karolina Mukova, who has saved two championship points so far, but just brought up a third for Linda Noshkova. It just hasn't been going right for Mukova. The ball coming off her racket at all kinds of peculiar angles, and that usually dependable forehand has let her down, the ball going long and into the net, and the centre court crowd here very much getting behind the dying points of this service game as Karolina Mukova looks to stay in this match a little bit longer. The match a lot better than last year that finished 6-love, 6-love with Iga Świątek beating Amanda Anisimova. But it is, again, not entirely the quality of tennis that we've been seeing throughout the championships here at Wimbledon as Karolina Mukova looks to serve and stay in this. If you'll just stay with me for a fraction longer, we may potentially see a brand new Wimbledon champion being crowned, and it has been such a brilliant competition. It's just such a shame that again we have a ladies final that hasn't gone to three sets as we save another point. We're here for a little bit longer. At the moment it is Karolina Mukova in trouble. Linda Noshkova leads 6-2, 5-2.
0: Darren Bennett alongside me, big tennis fan. You're a fan of the Noshkova, aren't you?
1: Yeah, she's a very, very good player.
0: Yeah,
1: good. Happy for her, obviously winning the Wimbledon title.
0: But not yet.
1: Not yet, but she's on the verge, yeah. Noshkova. So yeah, love the Noshkova.
0: On the verge, right. It's the fifth T20 match between England and India at Southampton. Here's TalkSport's brilliant Sam Ellard with the latest. Samuel?
15: England, incredible with about their third highest T20 international total and highest against India, 257 for three. Butler scoring a second T20 international 100. Harry Brook not out on 95. The second wicket partnership between Butler and Brook worth 233 runs of 102 balls. England's best ever partnership in T20s. Reply India 45-1 inside the fifth over. The wicket to fall was Abhishek Sharma for three, a short and wide ball from Jofra Archer. Abhishek tentatively just pushing at the ball outside of his off stump, edging through to Butler. Sanju Samson and Ishan Kish out of the crease with lots of work to do for India. 51-1 inside the fifth over, chasing 258.
0: Thank you, Sam. Right, back to the world of football. Let's round up all the very latest World Cup action on TalkSport, brought to you by Enterprise Rent-A-Car.
16: 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Whatever it is, we're here for it.
0: Right, let's have a quick look back at Spain's 2-1 win over Belgium last night, or yesterday afternoon for us. Mm. Were you with me watching it? I've lost track of days.
1: I started watching it, then went to Gators, but okay. Obviously I caught up. Moreno again.
0: Yeah.
1: We missed him. That's last season, Arsenal missed him as well.
0: Yeah, I can see that.
1: For Spain, big goals. I mean, again, scoring that one there, the winner. But he just, his reactions in and around the box, right?
0: I
1: like the centre forward.
0: You say there he is again scoring the winner. I mean, we should talk about, let me ask you this, actually, right? Because Thibaut Courtois went off, right? Mm-hmm. And our goalkeeper, Lemons. He looked like a lemon. So let me ask you this. So if you've not seen it, there was a shot from outside the area. Yep. It came to his chest. He tried to catch it. It slipped off him.
1: Yeah.
0: And then it came
1: to Moreno,
0: and he scored the goal. Here's my question to you, because I've never played at that level. I'm curious, and I was asking our gang yesterday when we were out, is that because he wasn't warmed up? Would he have done that had he started? Does that make a difference?
1: No, I mean, maybe slightly, but just genuine mistake. I think he just obviously been put into quite a high-pressure situation.
0: Yeah.
1: He probably would have foreseen, unless he would have known that Thibaut Courtois was carrying an injury, that there was a strong possibility that he was going to be getting thrown into the mix.
0: Yeah.
1: Usually as a goalkeeper, you think, I ain't going to play. So maybe he's not as warmed up potentially as maybe he should be, but I just think it's a mistake, lack of concentration. He drops it, but again, Moreno, and I've said that before, in and around the box, he reacts like a centre forward.
0: Pounced on it.
1: He reads it so well, and it's a really, really good finish. But Spain again are there against France, and that should be a great game.
0: Do you think that could be a tactic? Maybe we took, because I think it was 88 minutes the winner came with a couple of minutes left. Just keep pounding the goalkeeper. Just keep pumping the ball at him, hoping that you get a deflection or you get a mistake. Is that a tactic, maybe?
1: Not potentially, just a shot at goal. Because I thought in that moment that when Spain had the shot and the keeper dropped it, I don't think it was a tactic where he's just come on. I mean, do you know what, saying that, when a goalkeeper has come onto the pitch quite early, the conversation on the sideline and on the pitch is always, test him early.
0: There you go.
1: So potentially, in terms of a tactic before the game, probably not. But as it's happening, evolving, then of course you go straight away, hey, first cross, put it right on top of him, or test him, shoot, test him.
0: A quick word about Lamine Yamal. Failed to get on the score sheet. Had a couple of great chances. Yeah. I mean, looked like he had wonderful feet. Yeah. Certainly the first half. There was a couple of times he dribbled around their centre-halves and their left-back, it would have been, as well, to get a shot off. But one went to the right, one went to the left. What have you made of his World Cup?
1: Yeah, it's been, you know, it's not been as impressive as he was in the Euros. I mean, in the Euros, he was frightening.
0: Yeah.
1: But he's still been good and he's shown flashes. I know he came into the tournament injured, so maybe that's still a little bit of a factor. But, I mean, he's still top drawer and he still can go past people. He can still go either way. I mean, he skipped past Doku like he weren't there and Doku had to push him in his back and foul him. But, yeah, I mean, listen, while he's still there on the pitch, Spain have a chance. Now, I don't think they'll beat France. I just can't see it.
0: Okay.
1: But the way they possess the ball, they hold onto the ball, the passes they create, the passing lanes they also create. Of course, they've got an opportunity, but I just think France have got too much strength.
0: I was going to ask you about, because everyone's saying about when you're looking about England's route to the final, right? We're talking about winning today, beating Argentina, who play after us, of course, tonight. And then it's like, can we beat France? Do you think it's that cut and dry that France will beat Spain?
1: It's not that cut and dry, but I expect, like, France to win because I just think they've got more firepower than anyone on the planet.
0: Yeah.
1: But
0: let me ask you this then. So if we were talking about Haaland, if you take him out, do you stop them scoring?
1: Yeah.
0: Is it the same with France and Mbappe?
1: No way.
0: Because they've got firepower all over.
1: That's the problem you've got. Is that you stop Mbappe, Dembele steps up. Dembele don't step up, then you've got Elise. Don't step up, then Barcola will have his part. He don't play, Doué plays. They've got so many.
0: Yeah.
1: That's the problem you've got. Now, Mbappe is the crown in the jewel. The jewel in the crown, shall I say. But they've got too much. With Haaland and Norway, a completely different beast. Really well organised. They're obviously workmanlike. But again, they've got a genuine chance. And they'll know that. All they'll be saying in the dressing room is, listen, we know England are going to have loads of the ball. But we've got someone that if we give them an opportunity, it'll take it.
0: Yeah.
1: And we haven't had that so far in this tournament.
0: No. We haven't. You never know. It might be coming. No, that was a roundup of all the very latest World Cup action on TalkSport. 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They're here for it.
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0: You are watching me and Benny. We're live from Miami. Ryan Bryan's just walked into the studio. Do you know what time Ryan Bryan got in this morning?
17: What time?
0: Have a guess. Pick your mic up, speak on the ear.
1: I'm going to say he got in at 4.
0: Keep going.
1: 5.
0: 5 o'clock. What do you make of that?
1: Wow.
0: What do you make of that? He's got his England shirt on, he's ready to go.
1: He's living life, man. Fair play to Ryan. Go on, son.
0: He, of course, works alongside Alex Cook, and they were together with you yesterday at the Everglades.
1: Yeah.
0: We're going to play. We've got Cookie join us in just a moment. We're going to play you at the Everglades. I'm led to believe you saw a crocodile jump, or an alligator, whatever it is, and jumped out of your skin.
1: It's come through a bush.
0: Yeah, but you jumped out of your skin.
1: Yeah,
0: right?
1: Jumped because it was coming towards us through a bush.
0: Yeah, but I don't think you're in any danger.
1: You can stand there then. No danger.
0: Yeah, but you were on a boat, right?
1: No, this is when we got on the land.
0: Oh, I didn't know that. I didn't tell me that.
1: Yeah.
0: So you were on the land and so it was coming out of the boat.
1: We got out the off the boat.
0: Yeah.
1: And it was like in the water and all of a sudden you could see the bushes like as it was like obviously coming through. I was out of there, mate.
0: We've got that clip, right?
1: Okay, no.
0: We've got the camera on you as you decided to get slightly nervous, shall we say. So we'll be playing that in just a moment. Lots coming up. Between now and kickoff, we build up to kickoff tonight. Norway v England for a place in the last four. We're all very excited. Benty, scared, witless, right after this.
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26: With the news headlines, I'm Charlie Pritchard. Good afternoon. Reform UK have been going through its emails to check for patterns of abuse directed at Anne Widdecombe. A murder investigation is continuing after the party's justice spokeswoman was found dead at her home in Devon late on Thursday morning. Officers think she sustained serious injuries 24 hours beforehand. Now, Dermot Murnaghan's been described as one of the great British news anchors of his generation. Tributes are being paid to the 68-year-old who has died after being diagnosed with prostate cancer a year ago. Now, yellow and amber heat health alerts are issued for large parts of England and Wales, and they've been extended until Wednesday night. The West Midlands and the South West are going to get the highest temperatures, and there are warnings health services may be hit. And England fans will be able to stay in the pub until after tonight's World Cup quarterfinal with Norway is over. The government's given an extra extension to flexible licensing laws that runs until 30 minutes after the final whistle.
25: Talk Sport.
26: Well, we are nearing a result. There have been a few championship points in the women's final at Wimbledon. Lisa O'Sullivan's across it.
27: We've gone past 8 minutes in this game. Game 9 of the second set. Linda Noshkova taking the first set 6-2 against Karolina Mukova. 5-3, Noshkova leads in this second set. She has had 4 championship points. She's double faulted as she was serving to take the title. And Linda Noshkova is now wondering why things are swaying back the other way, because Karolina Mukova has found some way to stay in this match. She has another break point at 3-5 in the second. She trails by a set.
26: Thanks, Lisa. Elsewhere, England will be at full strength for tonight's World Cup quarter with Norway, and England in the rugby have pummeled in the cricket have pummeled India's bowling attack to post their third highest T20 international total.
28: This is Harry Kane's greatest kick.
29: Here we go. Rock you like a Harry Kane.
28: It's the number one feel-good soundtrack to the FIFA World Cup 2026.
29: Harry Kane. Kane.
28: Classic songs in the key of Kane that will score for you throughout the tournament.
29: Kane is able. Harry Kane. Harry Kane.
28: He came.
29: Kane.
28: He scored.
29: Oh,
28: he conquered.
29: We love England's Harry Kane.
28: Harry Kane's greatest kicks continues as England face Norway. All day, England-Norway foreplay. Throughout the day, kickoff 10 p.m. on Talk Sport.
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0: Welcome back to World Cup Game Day on Talk Sport. It's me, Andy Goldstein, Darren Bent. We're live from Miami, brought to you by Enterprise Rent a Car. Whatever it is, they're here for it. Soon to come, the legendary British rap artist and Tottenham fan AJ Tracy will be here for it. But before that, we're delighted to be joined by TalkSport's chief football correspondent, Alex Crook. Crookie!
30: How we doing?
0: Yeah, I've just listened to your conversation with Bentley about tipping.
30: Yeah.
0: So they put a lot on, didn't they? 30% last night for that meal.
4: Yeah, incredible.
0: 30%. Like,
4: luckily, the TalkSport credit card was out in force.
1: That's been battered, that, hasn't it?
0: All right, well, don't tell everyone. I'm sure the manager will be watching this. It hasn't been battered, has it?
4: Were you there last night still when we were singing Vindaloo in that karaoke bar, or did you made your exit?
0: I left quite early because I'm a professional.
4: All the England tunes came out after you
1: left. What did you sing? Vindaloo, what else did you sing? It's coming home.
4: Three Lions, World in Motion.
0: Did you go up and sing? It was a karaoke bar we're alluding to, right?
4: No, because they actually closed entries.
0: So. Oh, is that what they said when you walked up there? Yeah. Sorry,
4: I've got
0: mate.
4: To say,
0: sorry,
4: I've mate. Got to say, I would have raised the standard.
1: Why?
4: Some of it was not great.
1: Can you sing, yeah?
4: Yeah, I can hold a tune.
0: Did you raise the standard of the good looks in the restaurant we went to when you walked in last night?
4: I think I probably did, didn't I?
0: It was walking into some kind of Hollywood movie, wasn't it?
4: We fitted in well, I thought.
1: What did you wear, Crookie?
0: I'm so glad you asked that, right? What do you think Crookie wore last night for a Michelin-starred restaurant?
1: Not that hat.
4: No, the hat stayed at home.
0: No, no, have a guess.
1: A Hawaiian shirt.
0: That one.
4: Yeah, but there was a reason for that. I had another shirt, a plain shirt, but I couldn't work the steamer in the room. So in the end, I thought, I can't be bothered. I'm just going to stick this on.
0: Benny, there was a steamer there last night. Look. That's amazing you turned up like that. They were like, three of you or four? And I went, no, he's with us. Is he a competition winner? Sort of, yeah. Right, listen, yesterday afternoon, after we came off air, you two went to the Everglades to see some gators.
1: Incredible.
0: We're going to show that in just a moment. You enjoy it, Crookie?
4: It was amazing. Yeah, I've got to say, it was a long journey to get out there because the traffic was a nightmare. I had a nice sleep.
1: Beautiful conversation me and Crookie had in the car on the way there. We really bonded.
0: He texted me a picture.
1: We spoke really well. We obviously shared stories about each other's families and that.
4: When you're surviving a 5 hours a night because it's all work and no play, you need to get your nap where you can.
0: Yeah.
1: I sent the picture tonight.
4: But actually, when we got there, how good was it? Just speeding around the Everglades, the fact we saw, what, three alligators?
1: Also, Crookie saved the trip. Because the Uber driver had the wrong address in.
4: Yeah, he did.
1: Crookie saved it, but we're going here.
0: Who gave him the wrong address?
4: Management Max, I think.
0: Okay.
4: We'll chuck him under the bus. Yeah.
0: Right, should we see what happened?
4: Go for it.
0: When Crookie and Bentley met some gators. Have a look.
4: Ace Crook here, TalkSport's chief football investigator. We've come to the Everglades. We are building up to England against Norway in Miami. Bentley's here. He's a little bit nervy because we've got a crocodile behind us it was in the water and now it seems to be making its way up this grass verge. But we are about to get on this boat and we are going in search of a famous alligator called Snaggletooth. Bentley is absolutely loving it right now. We are motoring through the Everglades. It is amazing out here. The perfect preparation, the perfect distraction to England-Norway in Miami tomorrow, in that World Cup quarter final, when, let's be honest, if England don't win, we're all going to be a little bit snappy. Bentley's also quite excited that we might get a chance to see an anaconda, because I quote, "I'm not scared, I used to have a pet snake."
5: Yeah, well, I mean, he said python, but yeah, I used to have a pet snake, which is fact, back in the day. So if any one of us on this boat could deal with an anaconda, it probably would be me.
4: If we look very closely, there's a crocodile that is the spitting image of Andy Goldstein.
5: No, that would be a snake.
4: Goes quite fast at times, doesn't he?
5: Yeah, but it's actually quite smooth. But yeah, look, a bit of commotion up front, so I guess we're about to stop soon.
4: This could be Snaggletooth. I mean, I am slight. We found Snaggletooth. There he is. Hello, mate. I'm trying to be cool, but I'm actually a little bit scared. Because he's 8 foot long. And I've just been told by our guide that actually if he fancied it, if he got the he could attack us all. And I'm what? 6 feet away, first in line. He's going to see these shorts that I'm wearing and think I fancy a bit of that. He's actually a good looking specimen. But I do wonder if he's in need of a bit of Goldstein golden paste.
0: Everyone is, by the way.
4: I definitely need it.
0: Yeah, available at DamonBarber.com. That looked like fun. See, I'd been there years and years ago, so it was a toss-up whether or not I was going to join you. And I saw it was going to be like an hour in the car there, an hour about, and I wanted to watch your football time. But you hadn't been before, did you?
4: Never.
0: Had you been before? Did you enjoy the experience? Because I always, when I watch it, I'm always thinking, they want to jump on the crocs they can get you.
4: Yeah. That was what was going through my head. But it was quite surreal, wasn't it, getting so close. And they were actually quite calm, although we met a female alligator called, Lily.
1: We obviously didn't meet her.
4: Called Lily. Yeah, we had a little chat. She,
0: how do you know it's female?
4: She was quite confident about England tonight. Our tour guide told us. So
0: maybe you're just making stuff up.
4: But she opened her mouth, didn't she? She
0: could see her
4: 80 teeth. 80 teeth.
1: No, it was nice. The female dinosaur, female crocodile, alligator.
4: Alligator
1: was
0: what is happening was here decent. Today?
1: So I think we saw three. No, four. But it was a really good experience. Do you know what I wanted? I didn't want Crookie to fall in and hurt himself. But I wouldn't have minded like a little chaos. You know what I mean? A little something like his foot falls
0: it's
1: in.
0: It's
1: like
0: easy to get off that, right? That raft or whatever it is. Yeah. You could easily fall in.
4: Yeah, but we asked the tour guide what happens if we fall in, and he said it would be chaos. He said because you might lose an arm or a leg.
0: Mm. Did he actually say that?
4: Yeah. He did say that, yeah.
1: I think did he say turtles are under the water as well? There's loads of different things, yeah. Pythons.
4: You were obsessed by two mating crickets.
1: I've got a video. I'll show it later. I don't want
0: to see it.
1: Nah, trust me, you do.
4: We were stood watching this alligator, and all he was focusing on was the crickets. No good.
1: Listen, you don't seem to like it. They were massive as well. Just what? Like,
0: how's that?
1: Trust me.
0: Two mating crickets.
1: I've got the video.
0: why are you videoing nature like?
1: No, because you have to see it in their natural habitat.
0: I don't want to see it.
1: Alligators just floating around. These two just.
0: All right. Did you get bitten, either of you two? I was told that...
1: No, nothing.
0: Nothing.
4: No, to be fair, producer Susan gave us spray.
0: Oh,
4: make sure
0: you?
4: We didn't.
0: Yeah. Okay, I was going to say, judging by what you're wearing, no one's coming near you.
1: Great day, though. Great. I'm glad I did it.
4: Yeah.
1: You made it worth it.
0: Well done to both of you.
1: Why didn't you come, Andy? You should have come.
4: He said he wanted to watch the game, but you then spent 2 hours on a sun lounger on the beach.
0: I did go to the beach, yeah.
1: So you didn't watch it?
0: Well, I listened to it on the free to download.
1: And you couldn't listen to it on the boat?
0: No, not with all that buzzing noise. Mate, you weren't even looking at you're looking at crickets mating.
1: Trust me, have a look at this video.
0: Why are you videoing that?
1: Look, I couldn't believe what I was watching.
0: So weird, dude.
1: It was loud as well.
4: They were quite loud.
0: Wait, you don't want to be the neighbours, do you? They're at it again, number 11. Let's get your view while we've got you. This is the only section we've got with you, because then you're going off to do whatever you do. Just a quick word about the game this afternoon. Everyone's talking about England and how many goals we're going to win by.
4: Mm.
0: Is that a dangerous... Possibly, maybe
4: maybe
0: dangerous angle to come in at.
4: Maybe, because I think we're all quite nervous about Mexico and actually geared up for the fact we might not win in the Azteca, and obviously we go 2-0 up and you think we're home and hose, we're planning the flights to Miami, and then we concede, then we have a man sent off and we have to do it the hard way. Whereas today, there does seem to be a real confidence, and yeah, maybe that is a little bit of a concern, because they've got players in Norway who can hurt us. Obviously, they've got Haaland, scored in his last 14 games for his country. They've got Ødegaard with the supply line. I think player for player we're better, and if we turn up and play our best game and they play their best game, there's only one winner for me.
1: Do you know what? It's going to be fascinating to see what that Mexico game took out of us.
4: Yeah,
1: I think that's going to be key, because we
4: physically, you mean?
1: Yeah, physically,
4: and mentally
1: 100%, yeah. Because it felt like watching it, England players gave it absolutely everything.
0: Had enough
1: they had.
0: Time to recover, right, or not?
1: Oh, I don't know. No, it was hard. That, I mean, those conditions, and when did they fly? Yesterday, I think they flew in. It's That's what I'm interested
4: in. And it's going to be hot, isn't it, at the stadium this afternoon as well?
0: Well, I talked about this earlier when we came on air, about everyone back home suggesting the game's going to be postponed or the weather, the storm's coming. I mean, I walked, as you did, from our hotel to here, and it's quite breezy out. There's no sun. It's all very cloudy. Yeah. The weather forecast looks absolutely perfect.
4: And it's not probably quite as humid as it has been.
0: No, not at all.
4: The first couple of days here.
0: Not at all. So I don't think the weather will be a problem for us today.
4: No. And the fact is, it's going to be the same for Norway. It's not like we're playing Brazil, who are used to playing in hot conditions.
1: But it just feels like the Norway-Brazil game, that they won the game in the end pretty comfortable, and didn't really, not that they didn't exert themselves, but the Mexico game, we gave it everything, and we've got a few players in there carrying knocks, and we've got players on a yellow card. It is a little bit like,
4: and I don't think he's going to change it much. I might be wrong, but I can see the only change is going to be obviously enforced at right back with Quanta suspended.
0: Yeah,
4: I think Spence will probably get the nod. That was what I was hearing earlier this week, although Rhys James did train yesterday. But apart from that, assuming that Declan Rice has got over his sickness bug, assuming that Gay's hamstring is okay, there's a case for keeping the rest of the team as it was, isn't there?
1: Quick, were you worried about the yellow cards?
4: No, not overly. Because I think the players who know they're walking that tightrope should be able to restrain themselves from getting another. Probably the only concern would be Bellingham, because we know he can be quite emotional, and we can't afford to be facing Argentina, because I think they'll beat Switzerland, particularly as Switzerland's best player, Manzambi, is not going to play.
0: Yeah.
4: We can't go into a game against Argentina without Bellingham or Rice.
0: What's your role this afternoon? Are you going just to watch it, or are you working?
4: Doing a little bit with Adrian in the build-up to the game.
0: Okay,
4: and
0: nice.
4: And then, I think I'm going to try and get myself in amongst the England fans and experience it from...
1: You got a ticket?
4: I've got a ticket, yeah.
0: Right.
4: I'm not in VVIP like you, but I've been there, done that.
0: Not for big games,
4: three VIPs already.
0: Any England games?
4: England, Croatia.
0: Yeah. All right, okay, but knockout stage.
4: And actually, England, Panama.
0: Yeah. Why couldn't you get it for today?
4: Well, because you two nicked the tickets.
0: Yes. By the way, before we let you go, this is the last time you're going to be on our show here.
4: Yeah.
0: But we go back to New York either for a day or for a week, depending on
4: whether I'll be there on Monday, don't worry.
0: But you're not a fan of leaving here and going to New York, right?
4: I just, listen, it sounds ridiculous because New York is obviously a great city, so is Miami. But
1: So is Dallas.
4: I feel like I've spent too long in New York.
0: And I feel like that in Dallas?
4: I feel like I could explore Miami a bit more.
0: What's your favourite city you've been to?
4: I think it's a toss-up between Dallas and Miami.
0: Yeah, why Dallas?
4: Just the people are so friendly.
0: Because the hat.
4: And the hat. Yeah. The hat. I feel like a cowboy.
0: Hat's got to stay, man. The hat's got to stay. That's good. Well, listen, what are you laughing? What's the matter with you? What's the matter with you?
1: Nothing.
0: Control yourself.
1: Nothing.
4: It's like a big child.
0: Yeah. Before I let you go, what's the score going to be? Live on TalkSport for a place in the last four. What the score be, Cookie?
4: England to win 3-1.
0: Okay. Yeah. Can I just say well done for everything you've done for us. May the good work continue. We'll see you later, obviously, but we'll have you on our show Worst Way on Monday, and that'll be the last one. Or
4: it won't be the last one.
0: We'll carry on all the way up to the final. Mm. So lots more from Cookie to come. Off you go. We'll see you at the stadium. Keep your calls coming in ahead of England against Norway. We'll take your calls in just a moment. How about that? 03717223344. Are you as confident as the three of us? 03717223344. Dial that. You'll have your say. Live from Miami, sort of, next, right after this.
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0: to Woke Up Game Day live on Talk Sport. It's me, Andy Goldstein, Darren Benn, brought to you by Burger King Burger Buddies. 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Order now on the BK app. We are coming live from Miami. Do you like my Tony Montana shirt that I've got on today, D?
1: Okay. Yeah, I do like it, though.
0: Well, that's not bad.
1: I used to do it all the time.
0: Any more? Any more on that?
1: Say hello to my loafer. Not bad, that is it. You want to play a little? Okay.
0: You just sound like you got a gobstopper in your mouth.
1: Get the gobstopper out of my mouth.
0: We are counterpart. Did I tell you, by the way, I went to the steps where that was filmed. Did I tell you that? It's on the beach.
1: Do you, I need someone to tell me.
0: Yeah.
1: Where's the mansion at?
0: What mansion?
1: Set that line. We set.
0: Oh, I don't even know if that's in Miami.
1: Say hello to my little friend.
0: It's like he's in the room, isn't it, Pacino? It's very bizarre.
1: Trust me,
0: we are counting down to England taking on Norway in the World Cup quarterfinals. The game will be live, of course it will, on TalkSport. Build up from 8, kickoff at 10. Before we get the odds for tonight's game, let's head back to Wimbledon. I think we've got a winner, actually. The ladies' singles final. Watching for TalkSport is Lisa O'Sullivan.
2: No, we haven't. What idiot said three-set tennis wasn't exciting? Karolina Muchova is serving to level the match after coming from 5-2 down in the second set. The centre court crowd stand on their feet as she heads to the chair. She's taken the second set, 7-5. We're going to a decider. Her head was down. The shoulders were down. She had a little bit of a weep and came out and has pulled herself right back into this match. When they headed for the end change, after Muchova pulled up to a game behind, Noshkova stuck her fingers in her ears to drown out the noise of the crowd. And when Muchova made it 6-5, well, Noshkova just sat with the strawberry red towel over her head. We're into a deciding set against all the odds. It's one set all between Karolina Muchova and Linda Noshkova.
0: Yeah, what idiot told me it was over, Benty? I don't know. Right, it's the fifth T20 match between England and India at Southampton. Here's TalkSport's Sam Ellard with the latest.
3: India 110 for 3, chasing a massive 258 for victory. Both openers went in the power play. Sanju Samson going for 27. And then Jofra Archer getting Abhishek Sharma in the first over for 3. Shreyas Iyer has just gone to Liam Dawson, looking to work the ball leg side. Got a leading edge and was caught inside the ring on the offside. Ishan Kishan unbeaten on 49. New back to the crease is Tilak Verma, but the next 10 overs should be a formality, because the required run rate for India is 15 runs and over. England posting their third highest score in T20 cricket history earlier on this afternoon, largely thanks to an incredible second wicket partnership between Butler and Brook, worth 233 runs. Butler getting to a second international 131 runs he made. Brook not out on 95. India 110 for 3 in the 11th, chasing 258 for victory.
0: Thank you, Sam. Right, let's get a look at the latest odds with Bet365.
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0: Yeah, let's say hello to the Freethmeister General. It's Steve Freeth from Bet365. Hi, Steve. How are you today?
5: Yeah, Andy, Darren, yeah, very good afternoon. Very excited for this evening.
0: Yes, we can't wait. Let's jump straight into the big one. Who are the favourites to advance tonight, with England taking on Norway?
5: Yeah, they are. England are favourites, Andy, as you'd expect. But I think we are expecting goals as well. Both teams have scored in the 5 Norway games so far. 21 goals in their matches, 16 in England. Shaky defences, world-class strikers. So it's only 7-2 for both teams to score in the first half, and just 4-1 for 5 or more goals in the game. I'd prefer, you know me, how boring I am, a low, dull, low-scoring game. That'll do me. But England, a shade of odds on. Norway, just under 3-1 to win in 90 minutes.
1: Harry Kane versus Erling Haaland tonight. I'm guessing, one of these two, with Mbappe and Messi, who is the favourite for the World Cup Golden Boot?
5: Yeah, Mbappe is the favourite, Darren, currently at even money with Messi at 6-4. Of course, he gets a chance against Switzerland a little bit later on. And then Haaland and Kane, of course, they get a big chance. It's Haaland's only played 360 minutes compared to the 443 minutes that Harry Kane has played. So it's 15-2 Haaland. It's 17-2 Harry Kane. And I'll just mention the 50-1 about Lionel Messi scoring 14 or more in this tournament. You just can't write him off for anything, can you, these days?
0: I think you can for 14. I don't think that would be happening. But right, let's move on. Spain and France, they're into the last four. Who are the outright winners to win the whole World Cup?
5: Yeah, France are 6-4 favourites, Andy, and Spain did come in last night from 9-2 into 130, whereas, of course, Moreno came on for Olmo, didn't he, for a second time. And those sub-on, play-on offer that we do is just incredible, of course. So, you know, the Dani Olmo backers actually get paid for Moreno scoring, so that's good for them. Argentina are third favourites at 9-2 with England and 5, and it's also 9-2 for an England and Spain final. That'll be very good.
1: So, Steve, listen, I can only read what's written. So I'm going to say, and finally, the race for the Golden Boot. I've now just asked you that, but that's written down on the page. Who's the favourite to win the Golden Boot?
5: Should we talk rugby league, Darren? Yeah. From yesterday? Yeah?
1: Yeah.
5: 50, yeah, 48 points. Yeah, no, I tell you what, let's talk about, I mean, Kane's 7-2 to score first tonight. Haaland is at 9-2. It's 33-1 for the both of them to score two or more. I keep backing Nico O'Reilly to score a header. It's 16-1. I'm hopeful that he'll do it again. Jordan Pickford is 10-1 for six or more saves. And it's Clement Turpin who's in charge tonight. He did no cards against Croatia. It's 7-1 for no cards. And he's 4-1 to stand and deliver and issue a red card this evening, Mr. Turpin.
1: That is unbelievable from Steve. That he's got out of that fantastically well.
0: Yeah. What about the Golden Boot?
5: We've already talked about it. Mbappe's at even. It's Messi that's
0: he mentioned it. Okay. Just asking.
5: Andy, Steve, it's all right, pal. You've got away. Yeah.
0: Steve, what do you think the score will be? Don't it do with odds, but what does your heart tell you tonight?
5: I think it will be highly entertaining. I think Haaland might have a field day against his familiar, you know, the defenders that he plays against. Harry Kane, I think, will have a field day against a former Albion defender. I think it'll be 4-2 to England again, just like the Croatia game.
0: Okay. And before I let you go, Golden Boot? No, only joking. Steve, thanks for coming on. Always a pleasure. Enjoy the game. We'll speak to you in a bit. Thanks, pal.
5: Cheers, lads. Keep the faith.
0: There you go. Those are the latest odds. We're Bet365, whatever the moment. 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
0: I can only apologise. You know what we forgot to ask him?
1: About the Golden Boot.
0: Golden Boot.
1: Yeah.
0: We did that on next week's show, yeah?
1: Yeah, forgot.
0: You didn't say it, did he? If only Joe would have written it down, our producer. More than 9 times. Right, when we come back, we're building up to the big one, of course, Norway v England. We'll take some calls when we come back. Should we do that? Yeah, that would be nice. 0371 722 3344. Dial that number. You can speak to me and DB. Have your say on national radio right after this.
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18: With your sports headlines, I'm Charlie Pritchard. Good evening. Harry Kane says he and Jude Bellingham are not the only stars in the England squad ahead of the World Cup quarterfinal with Norway in Miami tonight. The skipper's been singing the praises of those unsung teammates.
19: We have hero moments all over the pitch. I think that was seen in the Mexico game with the saves, with the blocks, with the headers. It isn't just about the guys who score the goals or create the goals. Hopefully me and Jude being the ones to make the difference, so be it, we'll take that.
18: Meanwhile, Norway boss Ståle Solbakken says his team is confident of stunning England and making the World Cup semis. The Norwegians have already knocked out Brazil and the Ivory Coast and think they can do the same to the Three Lions.
20: This will be a very, very difficult one, but I think the players deep down feel that they can beat England, but obviously we had to be at our very, very best. If we are not at our very, very best, England will go through.
18: Over at Wimbledon, we've gone to a third set. Lisa O'Sullivan.
2: Yes, into a decider in the Wimbledon ladies' final. The match really catching light at the end of the second. Karolina Muchova was heading out, down 6-2, 5-2, but she saved 5 championship points before taking the set 7-5, levelling the match. We're into the third. Linda Noshkova serving first. She's held serve and leads 1-love.
18: Thanks, Lisa. Finally, in the cricket, India need a whopping 258 runs to beat England. Sam Ellard.
3: Yeah, they're going to fall short. 131 for 4 into the 13th. Ishan Kishan played nicely for 56, but just been dismissed. On a slog sweep out of Rashid, all you could do is pick out Phil Salt a deep mid-wicket. England closing in on victory. It'd be a 4-0 series victory, and they go to number one in the T20 rankings. India, 131 for 4 in the 13th.
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18: Reform UK has been checking its emails for any pattern of abuse directed at Anne Widdecombe, and heat health alerts have been extended across large parts of England until Wednesday night.
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18: Rather cloudy across Scotland with showery rain developing at times, but it's breezy in the south, hot in the west and cooler in the east.
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0: Game Day Live on TalkSport. It's me, Andy Goldstein, Darren Bent. 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He'll be in a car, I think, on his way to the game. But first, England are in a World Cup quarterfinal. We take on Norway tonight. And, of course, it's a game you can hear live right here on TalkSport.
1: Can you hear me? Your boys took a hell of a beating. Are you ready? Are you ready? Do you
2: know? I see it too. England have beaten Mexico in the Azteca. They've now got Norway in Miami in the quarterfinals. Bellingham again, and he scored again. It's two in a minute. Are you ready? Two in the middle now. Swept in towards Haaland. Erling Haaland, you beauty.
3: Score seven goals for Norway in the World Cup is quite special.
2: Beware England. Beware Erling Haaland.
4: Kane on the turn. Oh, what a goal!
1: Unbelievable support.
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0: Let's hope we hear from a broken voice, Harry Kane, again tonight. England take on Norway in the World Cup quarterfinals. It's live on TalkSport right here. Adrian Durham, Jim Proudfoot, Stuart Pearce. They'll bring you live commentary of that one. All kicks off in Miami at 10 p.m. Joining us now to help build up to that is the legendary UK rap artist, our mate. We last spoke to him in New York, but he's here in Miami ahead of the game. AJ Tracy, how are you, my friend?
6: I'm very well. How are you doing, boys?
0: We're good.
7: Calm down.
6: I'm chilling.
0: We last saw you in Miami. I've lost track of days. Saturday today, is it? I can't remember.
7: It's in New York.
0: New York, sorry. Tuesday, Wednesday, something. Yeah. When did you get back here to Miami? When did you land?
6: Yesterday, and I leave tomorrow. So just.
0: And where are you flying off to?
6: Back to New York.
0: Oh, okay. Back to all New right. York. How are you feeling ahead of this game? Because obviously it's mixed emotions for everyone because we want to go through to the semis. We want to get through to the final. We want to win it. Mm-hmm. And everyone's talking about Argentina is going to be tough. But we have to concentrate on Norway. There are no pushovers, right? It's going to be a real tough game. So what's your initial thoughts on this one?
6: Ooh, big game, tough game. They got some really good players. They got some quality in there. I think there are no pushovers at all. I think they should be taken seriously. But I think we can do it, though. I think we got enough power to get over the line. I think we're

0: like one of the best players at the tournament, even though he's not scoring, he's still one of the best players, which I think is amazing. Yeah. Similar to Elise, because he's not really scoring. But
1: is he underachieved at this one? Because we're all, I mean, all the big guns are scoring copious amounts of goals, right?
0: Are you saying who? Yamal?
1: I mean, yeah.
0: No, I don't think so. I don't think he's underachieving. I think it's as critical to create the goals as it is to score them, in my personal opinion.
1: Yeah.
0: But yeah, no, I just think the World Cup's really good. I think I've enjoyed it a lot. It's nice to see like the smaller teams getting these chances and getting far into the tournament. I've got a few things to say about Argentina, Egypt, but I'll leave that.
2: Is
1: it up there with Van der Ven and Saliba chat?
0: No, I think this one's more reasonable, actually. I think this one might be more reasonable.
1: What are you going to say about Argentina?
0: I just think I'm not going to say there's conspiracies. I'm not going to do that. But what I am going to say is there's not a lot of consistency with the refereeing. I think that's a fair statement.
2: Yeah.
0: I think, you know, you have to go off what you've been doing. And if you suddenly start changing how you view tackles, how you view fouls, where you pull the game back from, why this goal has been disallowed because of something that happened 20 minutes ago. Yeah. All of that is, to me, it starts becoming a bit dubious and strange. Like, don't do the biasness because, hey, my favourite player's on the pitch, so I'm going to start. That I don't like that, I'll be honest. I think
1: you think there's like an ulterior motive to it?
0: Not an ulterior motive, but I just think that there's a lack of consistency. I think that's fair to say. I'm not here to say that anyone's cheating or it's been rigged or anything like that, but I am going to say there's a lack of consistency.
1: What, that favours the big sides?
0: That favours
2: whichever
0: sides are going to make the blockbuster headlines. For example, like Argentina coming back and winning.
1: Okay, let me ask you this, right? Mm-hmm. And it's an interesting chat to have.
0: Yeah.
1: And I understand why you're saying it. You're not alone. Loads of people are saying it. But for that to be the case, FIFA would have had to have sat down with all the refs and all the officials and said, this is our game plan, we need the big heads.
0: That's not what I think happened, by the way. Mine's a little bit different to everyone else. Okay. I think everyone thinks they're just planning for Messi to win. Now, that's not what I think is happening. What I think is referees are human. And, you know, if your favourite player is on the pitch, you might be slightly more lenient towards him. That's what I genuinely believe.
1: How do you think so? There's a lot of personal preference in there.
0: Can I ask you a question? If the goal that was disallowed for Egypt went through, it'd be 3-0, right? Mm. The game's done, respectfully. The game is actually done. There's no coming back from
1: 3-0. No. They were 1-0 when they scored that goal to go 2-0, and that was wiped off.
0: Okay.
1: So it went back to 1-0.
0: But it would have been 3-0, though. They were all over them, respectfully. Well, They were all over them.
1: Okay. I mean, we'll never know, right? But the one that was cancelled was when they 1-0.
0: Okay, but the goal that was cancelled, the goal scorer went on and scored again, right?
1: Yes.
0: So what you can infer is that he was really all over them. That's my honest opinion. Okay. I think he was going to score regardless. That's my opinion. You know, you're a striker, bro. When you know you're going to score, you got it. Like, you're in that mood.
1: But we don't know, because at 2-0, they would have sat on that
0: fine,
1: lead.
0: Fine. That's fair enough. We don't know. But for me, the momentum was with Egypt. And I think it breaks up the momentum to start doing things like, okay, there was a tackle way back there. I'm going to delete this goal because.
1: But was it a foul?
0: We could get into all that, but why was it even contested? I don't understand why it was even pulled back for something else.
1: I tell you what I think the problem is, right? And I agree with everything you're saying, right?
0: Yep.
1: But the law states that when there is a goal, you go back to as far back as you can whilst that ball is in play, right? So going by the laws that currently exist, and I don't agree with them, but it was right to chalk that goal off.
0: And that's fine. I have no discrepancy of what you're saying in black and white terms, but my problem is with the consistency. That's what I'm trying to say to you. Because if you're going to do that every time, because then it becomes complicated. Because why is it that you're now choosing to follow the rules to a T, but you weren't previously? That is strange to me.
2: Do you know what it is, though? That this conversation started before the tournament started because the Ronaldo situation. So that tells you straight away there's preferences, because he should have been suspended for all three of the group games, and they wiped that, they suspended it.
0: Yep.
2: Then we saw with the Balogun situation, with him being obviously the host nation,
1: that's insane.
2: Him being one of their better players, is what going to be suspended? Now we'll suspend that. They're almost governing themselves. So
1: they are.
2: Exactly right. So I think what AJ's saying there, to a point, is correct, because we've seen it happen.
0: Yeah.
2: Like, we've seen it happen.
0: But I want to reiterate, though, I don't think that this rigged or they're cheating. I just think consistency is important.
1: Yeah.
0: Because at least you could reference something and be like, all right, cool, I've been penalised for this, because that's what they've been doing all
2: the time. Even down to the challenge, Messi's challenge and Balogun's challenge, you get sent off, which I think is lesser.
0: Yeah.
2: Messi's down his calf, everything, nothing.
1: Well, okay, Kwanzaa, right? He's got a 2-game ban.
0: Yeah.
1: Fair or unfair?
2: It's unfair, considering what's happened before.
1: Yeah.
0: That's the problem. This is the problem, because considering what's happened before is unfair, but in isolation, it's fair.
2: It's the right
0: decision. Do you see what I'm saying? So that's why the consistency comes into it.
1: So you don't think the officials are making a conscious decision? It's just something that's happening when the game is flowing,
0: I don't think
1: right?
0: they're making a premeditated decision before the game, but I think in the midst of the game, it is a conscious decision.
1: Okay, so
0: that's what I think.
1: In that Egypt game, there was a moment where Salah was fouled, right?
0: Yeah.
1: And that wasn't given. Now, he's one of the game's biggest players.
0: But it's a little bit different there. It's a little bit different.
2: As in Messi and...
1: Do you think it's Messi and Salah, or do you think it's Argentina and Egypt?
2: I think it's Messi.
0: Messi, I think it's Messi, I'll be honest.
1: Really?
0: Yeah, I do think it's Messi. Mm. I do think it's Messi. Who's your favourite athlete of all time, genuinely?
1: Beckham.
0: Cool, so like if Beckham, if you're refereeing a game and Beckham's playing, and Beckham's last dance, and you're a genuine Beckham fan, and you don't care about the other team, you might be a little bit lenient.

0: I'm not saying you were cheating, but you might be a little bit like, oh, no, well, fair. Within the rules, what I'm doing is fair within the rules. I'm not saying they're cheating, but within the rules, I can give it. Is that fair?
1: Yeah, totally.
0: That's
1: fair.
0: That's what I think.
1: Okay, well, so we could be at a stage, right? We know what two of the semi-finalists, right? We know Spain are playing France.
2: Yeah,
1: right.
2: Yeah. What a game, that's
0: big game.
1: And we're on the cusp of England playing Argentina. On the cusp, it might not happen, but that's where we're at. So we could be left with four of the biggest seeds.
0: Yes.
1: Before the competition started, if I would have sat you both down and said, who do you want in the semi-finals, would you have picked those four?
0: Who would I think is going to get to the semi-finals?
1: No, who do I want to see?
0: As in for entertainment purposes.
1: Yeah, we're talking now. Yeah. What we're alluding to is whether or not we as a football fans, but whether or not the officials, for some reason, deep down, want to see the best teams. Yes.
2: Well, I would have opted for, if you'd have offered me, I would have said Spain, France, England, Brazil.
0: Yeah, Brazil maybe.
2: But obviously Norway were the ones that upset, because that's what I expected it to be.
1: Yeah, but the way the draw was, you were never going to have that.
2: I mean, of course, you've got Argentina there.
1: Yeah. So are you, if we get that...
0: Yeah, that's fair, yeah. I think for entertainment purposes, yes. I think the big teams being in the last games is the most important.
1: So you could argue the officials are doing us a favour, right?
0: I mean...
1: I know it's a silly argument to have, but if they're the four teams we all want to see in the last...
0: Yeah, for entertainment purposes, I understand, but I believe that with football, it's a show of individual and team skill and what you've worked for. So I don't believe that should be negated by people's preferences.
2: Do you know what, with the two game ban for Kwanzaa, part of me does think as well that if you're talking from a perspective of who the officials wanted to see or the hierarchy wanted to see, but they probably wouldn't have wanted to see England there. They would have probably rather seen on a global scale Brazil, Argentina, semi-final.
1: Oh yeah, without a doubt.
2: Spain,
1: right.
2: France.
0: Yeah. Or Argentina, Portugal, because obviously...
2: Do you know what I mean? Yeah. So that would have been there.
1: Does anyone want to see Switzerland, Norway semi-final?
2: No, I mean,
1: I mean the world. I don't mean us. Obviously, we don't.
0: The world.
1: Does world football want to see that?
0: I'll be honest. Haaland mania right now. I think people do want to see Norway. Mm. He's got a big.
1: Do you?
0: Yeah, I think so. Haaland's going crazy right now. Yeah. Like, you ain't seen it.
1: Yeah.
0: Caricatures and memes, and he's going insane. Mm. He hit 60 million followers. He's going crazy.
1: Yeah.
2: I like what you're saying though. In terms of being humble, and exactly, everyone's got to stay humble.
0: Yeah.
2: I genuinely think. I know it's a World Cup quarter final. I genuinely feel like there's no pressure on Norway at all.
0: Yeah, I agree. Actually.
1: Oh, no, there is.
0: No, I agree.
2: No one thought they'd get past Brazil.
0: They've gone further than they were meant to get to.
1: Just think what you've said. You said no pressure.
0: Yeah. All right, not no pressure.
1: You've got to go into a World Cup final with pressure, D.
0: A lot less pressure than everyone else.
1: And also with Haaland, he's expected to score goals.
2: He'll score his... But as a team...
1: I'm talking about the pressure. He's expected to carry them through.
0: Wait, but is it fair to say, if he doesn't score and he goes this game and he gets knocked out, no one will hate on him for that. They'll be like, fine, fair enough, you did well. Right?
1: No, but very much like when Maradona carried Argentina to the 86 World Cup, right? Haaland's expected to carry Norway through.
0: Hold on.
1: How can it be three in a quarterfinal?
0: I'm looking in his eyes. I'm trying to figure out if he's rage baiting.
1: No,
0: I can't tell.
1: No. I'm just saying.
2: If they get knocked out, if they get knocked out, people go, yeah, well, of course they're playing England.
0: They will say he done really well. He done great. He's got seven goals?
2: Yeah.
0: That's great. What do you mean?
1: If we beat them, there won't be any Norwegians watching that game. Well, it's England.
0: All right, if England lose, what are they going to say about Kane? Ah, he should have, and he doesn't score. Ah, he should have done
1: no,
0: it.
1: No. I'm not talking about that. I'm talking about the expectation levels on Erling Haaland, right?
0: Yeah.
1: He goes into this one with copious amounts of pressure on him.
0: No, I disagree. Think so. I actually disagree, man.
2: I don't think so. I think they're going to.
1: Well, you think he's going to walk through the tunnel and go, well, it's a free hit?
0: No, not like that.
2: They weren't as players, but I don't think the pressure's on them where people are looking at them going, they have to get past England. I think if they go up,
1: they're expected to win today.
2: Who?
1: From Norway's perspective, they will look at England and think we can win.
0: No, they'll think we can win, not that we should win.
2: Yeah.
0: England is we should win.
2: Yeah, agreed.
1: Yeah, but come on.
0: He believes.
1: I think the Norwegians will fancy this realistically as much as we do.
0: No way.
1: Are you joking? They've got the best number nine in world football.
2: Hold on.
0: Who's the best number nine in world football?
1: They've got Odegaard as well, haven't they?
0: Who's the best number nine? Okay, here we go.
1: Mbappe.
0: Boys, world football, not club football. Mbappe is the best nine.
1: Yeah, without a doubt now.
0: The best nine?
2: Yes.
1: Without a doubt.
0: No, I disagree, bro.
2: Who do you think?
0: Kane.
1: Right, stop. That's where we're going to pick up when we come back, all right? We can't continue that now. We need time.
0: Right.
1: We'll have that debate right after this. So me and you say Mbappe.
2: Yeah.
1: AJ says Kane. We'll have that right after this.
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1: 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We're coming to you live from Miami. We'll have our chat in just a moment. But in the world of tennis, turned into a very exciting match. Three-set match as well. Lisa O'Sullivan can tell us more from Wimbledon.
15: Yeah, we're into a deciding third set, much against the odds, because Linda Noshkova had five championship points in the second set, leading 6-2, 5-2. But Karolina Muchova found something after hitting rock bottom to take that second set 7-5. She is a breakdown in this third set, the decider. But in the Battle of the Czechs, it is Linda Noshkova who is in the winning position at the moment. She's serving 3-1 in the deciding third set.
1: Thank you, Lisa. Benny, very happy about that. Right, the fifth T20 match between England and India at Southampton, well and truly underway. Sam Allard can tell us more.
16: England closing in on a comprehensive victory to win the series 4-0 and go to number one in the T20 international rankings. They were brilliant with the bat, posting a massive 257 for three. A Josh Butler century and Harry Brook finishing unbeaten on 95. Just four overs left of the India reply. They're going to fall well short. They're 164 for five. 94 more runs needed from 23 balls. The player that's played the best innings, Ishan Kishan, in at three and made 56 off 35. But England have kept on taking wickets out of the course of the innings. Sam Curran with two wickets. A wicket each for Archer, Dorshan and Rashid. Just four overs left of this India run chase. They're 168 for five.
1: Thank you, Sam. Right, before the break, we just got into the chat of who is the best number nine in world football. AJ Tracy alongside me and Benty. Me and Benty both went Mbappe, and AJ Tracy said, no, it's not. You said Solanke, right? Dominic Solanke.
2: Richarlison.
1: Who are you saying is the best number nine in world football?
0: I think it's Anthony.
1: We're not talking wingers.
0: I think Mbappe is a winger, actually.
1: Okay.
0: And that's the reason why I said he's not the best. I think Mbappe is probably the best player on the planet right now, genuinely. That's my honest opinion, but I just don't see him as an hour and hour nine. I'm saying nine for nine, probably Haaland and Kane are the two you'd speak of. And I think Kane is better than Haaland at this current moment in time.
2: If you had to start bench, though.
0: Start bench, though, of those three?
2: Yeah.
0: Wow, that's crazy.
2: You got, and it's World Cup final tomorrow.
0: Cool, I'm starting all three.
2: No, that wasn't a question.
1: They're the rules.
0: No, I'm the manager here. It's my formation. I'm starting all three. Thank you. Next question.
1: What's your answer to that?
2: I'm starting Mbappe.
1: Okay. I know you're selling Kane.
0: That's fine.
2: I'm benching Kane.
1: Okay.
2: Sending Haaland, yeah.
0: Okay. Oh, you didn't expect that, did you?
2: Yeah. I answered a question.
1: Yeah.
0: Your turn.
1: No, I mean, you.
0: Yeah, I'm next. Your turn.
1: Oh, no, as presenter, I get to choose.
0: Oh, yeah, me too.
1: Okay, I would start Mbappe.
0: Yeah.
1: Now it's a tough one.
0: It is a tough one.
2: I said World Cup final tomorrow.
1: Okay, because of what Harry Kane does, not just as a striker, but as a footballer,
0: yeah.
1: I'm putting Harry Kane on the bench and I'm selling Haaland as well.
0: Same.
1: You're such a liar.
2: Honestly, who's starting?
0: Well, who's won a World Cup?
1: Hold on, sorry.
0: Who's won a World Cup before?
1: You can't
0: Why
1: stop.
0: Am I not allowed to respond? Can I respond? Is that okay?
1: You can't start Mbappe.
0: Hold on.
1: You've just said he's not the best.
0: I also just said he's the best player in the world. Did I not just say that?
1: Why did you say he's not a number?
0: Clip me. Go look at the clip.
1: D. Don't say clip me out in Miami, by the way.
0: He's a.
1: Be careful with that.
0: All right, cool. He's a World Cup winner. I'm starting Mbappe.
1: Yeah. Okay, Bentley, when he says he's not number nine Mbappe, what should be on it?
2: No, but he's almost calling him a hybrid because even though he plays number nine, that's where his starting position is. He opts to kind of, a little bit like Thierry Henry, who was a striker, but he'd always favour that left-hand side to get himself out there. Maybe that's why at Real Madrid it hasn't quite worked. Even though his numbers have been incredible, he's almost poaching on Vinicius Junior's spot because that's his play on that left.
1: Yeah.
2: But still, for me, Mbappe is still just
0: like left forward, in between a left wing and a nine. Like, he can play as a nine, can play as a left wing. I'll say like a left forward.
1: So you think Haaland's better than Kane as number nine?
0: I think Kane's better than Haaland's a number nine. Currently.
1: Kane is your best number nine in world football?
0: Genuinely, yeah, right now, yeah. He needs his flowers eventually. Eventually, you're going to have to give him his flowers. He is the best right now.
1: Is he England's most important player? Let's look ahead to the game.
0: That's a harder question. That's a harder question.
1: Okay.
0: Most important, I'm not sure. I like Jude a lot.
1: Is it just between the two of them?
0: Jude, for most important right now, yeah, I would say so.
1: It is.
0: Yeah, I think so. I think that's fair.
2: Yeah, it's fair. I think the relationship they've got as well. I mean, we're not even talking about the second goal for Bellingham, where Kane could shoot and he reversed it back into Bellingham. They've obviously got an understanding, even when they're celebrating together.
0: Yeah. I love that.
2: You always find that when you watch top players play at international level, you can see they're on each other's wavelength. Yes, do you know what I mean? Like, sometimes, obviously, you get a player, and I'm not being disrespectful, but when you look at Norway, Haaland might go to Odegaard because them two are both in the Premier League. Mm-hmm. Obviously, they've both won Premier League titles, but they're in the same kind of, in terms of the mindset. When you're playing with people that are completely below you, you can see it. Like, the chemistry's not there.
0: Yeah.
2: But there's a mutual respect between Jude and Kane because they're both top. They're both world class. Yeah. They're both won trophies. They're both at biggest clubs in the world.
1: Mm-hmm. There's a nice video, quite a few videos going about on social media today of the relationship between Haaland and Jude Bellingham.
2: Yes,
1: obviously they've played together. Yeah. Does that count for anything when you're on opposite sides of the pitch for a World Cup quarterfinal?
2: It doesn't this one, because if I'm Haaland, I'm saying to all my teammates, wind him up.
0: Yeah,
2: he's on a booking, because he would have seen Jude training every day, games, and we love Jude because he's not boring.
0: Yeah.
2: He plays on the edge.
0: Yeah.
2: And that
0: he's got a bit about him.
2: That might work against him. So if that's me, every single time I run past him, I'm nudging him.
0: Yeah.
2: I'm giving him.
1: Oh, what?
0: Yeah,
1: if you're Haaland,
0: to wind him up.
2: No, and
0: Haaland's the best at that as well. Haaland's really good at that.
2: Yeah.
0: He's actually really good at that. He knows how to get under your skin.
2: I'm telling all my teammates, when
1: nasty
2: you run past
1: you
2: him, give him a little nudge, corners push him.
1: And do you think he'll bite? Surely he's a clever player, right?
2: Sometimes you can't help it, man. Sometimes you forget. You must forget and go, do you know what, I'm having this.
0: Mourinho, give him a call up. Need a little bit of that on the team.
1: Right, we're gonna let you go in about a minute's time.
0: Yeah.
1: Tell me, talk me through the game tonight. What's going to happen on what minutes?
0: That's a big ask. I'm not gonna
1: okay, I'll tell you what we'll do. We'll split. I hate doing this. We'll split it into quarters. Right? Okay. I hate doing it.
0: I'll give you a rough overview what I think is going to happen.
1: Okay, go on then.
0: I think early, Haaland's going to have a couple of chances. I do think that. Hopefully he doesn't score any. Then I think when England settle a little bit into the game, because our defence does need to settle a little bit, then Jude and Kane's going to do the Kane and Jude special, and then we're going to win, I think.
1: Okay, what's the score? How many goals do you see this afternoon?
0: I would have loved to say 2 or 3-0 to England, but I think Haaland does have the capability of scoring. I've got to put some respect on him. It might be a 2-1. 2-1's a bit squeaky. I'd love a 3-1. I'd love a 3-1.
2: 2-1's a bit squeaky.
0: I'd love a 3-1.
1: It is going to be so squeaky.
0: It is. I'd love a 3-1. I think it'll be 2-1. I'm going to say 2-1 England.
1: Yeah, okay.
2: I can see a 4-2, you know.
1: Someone else said that. What are you talking?
0: Why are you freestyling?
2: I thought it was me.
1: Why are you freestyling?
2: I think 4-2.
1: That's so good.
2: I can see Haaland brace.
1: Yeah.
2: But Kane getting maybe a brace.
1: You weren't drinking last night, right?
2: No, I can see a 4-2, man.
1: Where's that come from? No one.
0: Who's scoring? Who's the goal scorers?
2: So you've got Haaland will get two.
0: Okay.
2: Kane will get a couple.
0: How many is a couple? We want specifics here.
1: Two. That is two.
0: Two. All right, two. Fine.
2: I could see Anderson hitting one from the edge of the box.
0: Like you're just freestyling. That's what I'm saying. He's freestyling.
1: So you know the game's not on a PlayStation.
2: And I'm going to go with Gordon.
1: Wow.
0: That's so random. Fine. Yeah, fair enough.
1: Yeah.
2: Wow.
1: I'm going to turn to you in 89 minutes and go, it's 0-0 day. What's going on? 14,
0: you know what he said before? He was telling me Stone's hat-trick today.
1: Yeah, I bet he was. That's what he said. Yeah. Thank you so much.
0: Cheers, boys.
1: Last week. You're looking
0: appreciate
1: great,
0: it.
1: By the way.
0: I was just about to say, this is a much better outfit from you.
1: Oh, you like it?
0: Yeah.
2: You had a game tonight, yeah?
0: I'm at a game.
2: Were you sitting in VIP?
0: Yeah.
2: We might see him in there.
0: I paid for my ticket, by the way. I'm just glad to say that. I paid for my ticket. I paid for my travel. Just letting everyone know right now.
1: Weirdo.
0: Letting everyone know. Before the comments, I was saying, hey, Jay's getting the privilege. I paid for everything. Just
1: why? What did you do that for?
0: What do you mean? Why did I do that? Did you pay for your ticket?
1: Don't be silly. They paid me to go.
0: Best hair in England.
1: No, the world.
0: Sorry,
1: thank
0: my
1: you.
0: Band.
1: I like the thing, though, that you've got.
0: Appreciate
1: what is, can I couldn't get away
2: is
1: with
2: that.
1: That
2: bandana?
0: Yeah, it's like a wire-free kind of silk. Yeah, man.
2: You are Adidas to the max.
1: Can I borrow that for the game?
0: No.
1: Okay.
0: Cheers, thank you.
1: Thanks for coming on. Listen, I'll tell you what, when we win,
0: yep.
1: We'll be back in New York next week and
0: I'll
1: you'll be
0: there.
1: Back on the show
0: I'll
1: to talk
0: there.
1: About the
0: I'll
1: fact that Bentley was
0: I'll
1: miles off on 4-2.
0: My boy.
1: We'll see you a bit later on. Thank
0: yep.
1: you as always.
0: Thank
1: always
0: you,
1: a
0: boys.
1: Pleasure. We're going to have a quick break when we come back. Ollie Murs will be making his way to the stadium. We'll speak live to Ollie from his car. Fingers crossed. More from me and DB right after this.
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27: With the news headlines, I'm Charlie Pritchard. Good evening. Reform UK has been checking its emails for any pattern of abuse directed at Anne Widdecombe. The party leader, Nigel Farage, says nothing significant has been found so far. The murder investigation is continuing after its justice spokeswoman was found dead at her Devon home late on Thursday morning. Now, yellow and amber heat health alerts issued for large parts of England and Wales have been extended until Wednesday night. The West Midlands and the South West are going to get the highest temperatures, and there are already warnings health services may be hit. Elsewhere, firefighters in southern Spain are continuing to battle the country's deadliest wildfire in 2 decades. 4 Britons are believed to be among the 12 people killed, while 23 others are still missing. And a number of people have been injured in what police are calling a large disturbance in Clacton. Essex police were called out at around 3 o'clock this morning to reports of a fight. One person remains in hospital.
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27: Harry Kane says he and Jude Bellingham are not the only stars in the England squad. And at Wimbledon, we're edging towards a conclusion in the deciding set. Lisa O'Sullivan.
15: It's 5-2. We've been here before in the second set where Linda Noshkova failed to take the 5 championship points that were offered her by Karolina Muchova, who's now serving 40 love to try and bring it up to 3-5. But it could go either way still. It's one set all. Karolina Muchova serving 4 love, but she trails 2-5 in the third.
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0: Love and Talk Sport, me Andy Goldstein, Darren Bedell alongside. 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It's live on Talk Sport. Build up begins when we come off air in about an hour's time, hour and a half's time. All right, let's hear a clip from the Lions Den speaking to John Stones and Elliot Anderson.
1: John, we have to go straight in. I have to ask. How's the shoulder, man? Everything all right?
2: No, it's feeling better now. It's feeling better. It has its ups and downs.
1: What did Thomas say when he hugged you? Did he actually feel like, yo, he's injured?
2: Yeah, I think he did, didn't he? We were just saying before, like, his reaction.
3: He had his hands on his head. He was like this.
1: He's like, no, another one.
2: I tried to keep a straight face as I was doing it because I saw he was thinking, has he actually hurt himself?
1: Yeah.
2: Especially after what Hendo had just done outside, and
1: yeah.
3: We've already seen him do it though, so we all knew what was coming. but he didn't.
2: No, so
3: it was top.
2: Oh, it was good. It was good vibes in there for everyone.
0: Good vibes. Great to see. We'll talk about that in a moment. John Stones, only player ever to play for England and not have a club.
4: Yeah, it's crazy.
0: What's happening there?
4: He obviously knows where he's going, but it just hasn't been done yet. But it's bizarre.
0: A fit John Stones, does he get into every Premier... I mean, he would start for Man United, obviously. He would start for Chelsea. Mm-hmm. He wouldn't start for Arsenal. He'd start... Well, he's left Man City. He'd start for... Who's the other one I'm missing out?
4: Spurs.
0: Liverpool. Definitely start for Liverpool.
4: What, alongside
0: Spurs.
4: Virgil?
0: Yeah. Starts for Spurs. I don't know why I put Spurs in the top, but I mean, he's that good a player, right?
4: Yeah. I am fascinated to see what his next move is, because I'm in agreement with you. In terms of... Whenever I think about John Stones and his defending... And what kind of player he is, I just think silky. You know, as a centre half, you know, someone that brings the ball down, they come out with it, they can see passes, they're never kind of phased in possession. And I remember playing against John when he was at Everton, and I remember thinking, okay, like it was never the quickest, blessed with the speed, but in certain situations where maybe other defenders would just clear it, he's bringing it down
0: silky,
4: his chest.
0: Silky, right? Silky.
4: Silky, bringing it down, turning outside of his boot, playing it like a top player, and he's obviously gone on to be an unbelievable footballer. So,
0: are you surprised City letting him go? Though? I mean, when you see a player like that with his ability let go by a big club, do you think, well, they must know?
4: Maybe. And to be fair to, I mean, it's not. That's an interesting part. Is that who made that decision? Because obviously it came out before the season ends that he was leaving. But Pep was still in charge. So did Maresca make that decision, or did Pep make that decision,
0: or did John Stones make that decision?
4: Maybe. So we don't know. But what I will say about Pep a lot of the time is when he's let players go, they've very rarely gone to go elsewhere and then gone... They've always kind of declined a little bit.
0: If at all, right?
4: I think I'm trying to think. Raheem Sterling's probably the one, because when they let him go, I was like, what? He just come off the back of 20 goals. But then he kind of, like, declined. Yeah. Whenever he seems to let players go and they leave City...
0: Yeah, I'm just trying to think that... I can't think of what... I mean, Kyle Walker, obviously.
4: Yeah, Kyle Walker. But, I mean, Kyle Walker was older, so it's...
0: Kevin De Bruyne, his days were numbered.
4: Yeah.
0: Aguero...
4: Yeah,
0: all of these players, exactly. He gets them right to the very edge. Like,
4: he absolutely dries the life out of them.
0: Yeah. I'm led to believe, Darren, but I know you're excited about it. It's all over at Wimbledon. Who's your money on? Who do you want to win?
4: I hope it's Noshikova.
0: Okay, well, let's find out if Bentley's going to be a happy man tonight. Lisa O'Sullivan has more.
5: Linda Noshkova is the new Wimbledon ladies singles champion. She needed three sets to finally beat countrywoman Karolina Muskova 6-2, 5-7, 6-3. Noshkova looked like wrapping things up in the second set, having won the first six games to two. But Karolina Muskova, who looked to have hit rock bottom, bounced from 5-2 down and saved five championship points, serving out a 7-5 win to level up the final. It had been a pretty one-sided encounter. A brilliant start from the 21-year-old Noshkova. She came out more than ready to lift the famous Venus Rosewater dish. It's moving on to centre court now. It will be hers very, very shortly. In the third set, serving first, Noshkova pulled into a 3-love lead, 4-1, and held her nerve. She becomes the youngest Wimbledon ladies champion since her fellow Czech, Petra Kvitova, who won the first of her two titles when she was 21 in 2011. And she is sitting in the royal box, witnessing a new Grand Slam women's champion. Linda Noshkova is the women's Wimbledon champion.
0: Bentley will be a very happy
4: Congratulations
0: relief.
4: To Noshkova. Congratulations. She deserves that.
0: She does indeed. Right, back to the world of football. We're all getting very excited about the game that's live on TalkSport. Norway take on England, place in the last four. We sadly can't leave till we're off air in about an hour and 20 minutes, but two people are already in the car on their way to the stadium. We're joined by some very special guests, music superstar Ollie Murs alongside TV and radio star Mark Wright. Join us live on the show. Boys, good afternoon to you.
6: What's happening, guys? How are you?
0: We're good. We're very well. What sort of car are you in? Is that a minibus? What are you doing? Where are you?
6: We're on a bus.
7: Football's coming home again. It's over the circle.
0: Right. Ollie and Mark, good to see you. Just tell us a bit about, I know it's a flying visit for both of you. You landed yesterday afternoon. I think you've got about 2 minutes sleep since when you landed and now.
8: Yeah, it's been
6: about 2 minutes. Yeah, it's been a bit of a crazy 24 hours. We flew from London to Orlando. Then when we landed, we jumped on a car, came straight to Miami, had some work to do last night. Yeah, we haven't had much sleep. We had to be up early this morning to do our own radio show. But it's just so awesome to be here, honestly, guys. The atmosphere down Ocean Drive last night, the fans, the Norwegian fans, the England fans, it's just amazing. Really great to be a part of it.
0: Is it possible you can put the camera even close to your face, Ollie?
8: I was just saying the same thing.
0: How are you feeling? How are you both feeling, Mark and Ollie? How are you feeling ahead of this game? Because back here where we are, you're obviously on the way, but we're all very confident, like a quite easy, convincing win for England. How are you feeling?
8: Do you know what? I know Brazil weren't the strongest this year, but I did still think on paper they had it over Norway. But like I said, for that game, I would rather play against Brazil because Haaland is the type of player, like Messi, like Alan Kane, but like Ronaldo, where if he wants to turn it on, he can turn it on. And he'll want to get one over on England, not one over, but he plays in England, whatever he knows it was. So he worries me big time. I think he can get one, possibly two goals. So my prediction is between 3-2 or it goes to penalties. So I think they're going to get one or two from Haaland.
0: Ollie, how'd you see it going?
6: I think it's going to be easier than that. I think we're better than them in every department. So I think it's going to be 3-1.
0: All right, well, boys, listen, thanks so much for coming on. Good to see you both as well. Have you both stopped weight training then?
8: I've stopped the weight training, he has, and he's been out for a 10-day run.
6: We're doing a little bit of that, don't you worry.
0: Yeah. Listen, it's not the best signal, but we love having you on the show. Thank you for that. We'll see you at the game, I'm sure, and then we'll all be singing happy songs after England make it through to the last four of the World Cup. Cheers, boys.
4: Cheers, guys.
0: What's interesting, Benny, for me, when we walked from the... I didn't see you this morning until you got here, but I walked from the hotel here, and it is like match day. It really is. I saw so many Norway fans, so many England fans, but nice and relaxed. I know it's early, it was a long time before kickoff, but it does feel to me like there's a big game, even when you're walking the streets. Like, obviously, all the football fans have taken over Miami. Did you get that feeling when you, I don't know how you got in a car, right?
4: Newbie, yeah, but looking out the window, and even when I went out early this morning to play paddle,
0: yeah,
4: I went to Joe and the Juice, it was England fans in there, Norway fans in there, so it certainly has gripped, obviously, this city in Miami, and I think it's going to be a really, really fascinating game. Like, I think England will win, but part of me is saying you can't underestimate Norway because they will know that everyone expects them to get beat. Going into that Brazil game, they probably thought everyone thinks it's a walkover because we were talking about before that game, it's probably going to be Brazil in the quarterfinals and Argentina in the semis.
0: Yeah.
4: No one even gave Norway a second thought. Now all of a sudden it's real and it's in front of your face.
0: Yeah.
4: You go, hold on a second there. It's going to be harder than we think.
0: I heard Cookie talking earlier on saying that the England fans outnumber the Norway fans, maybe 3-1. When you get to the last stage of a World Cup, does that even come into it, the 12th man? How important are football fans at this stage of a World Cup?
4: Well, I think they are, and I think our boys have probably got dealt the hardest, and they dealt with it, the Mexico. Because you talk about 80,000 screaming Mexicans, they went to their backyard, got the result, played really well. So it does play a part to a certain extent, but if you've got the quality on the pitch, then you can overcome that. Regardless if you've got, I don't know, 30% supporters in the stadium, the rest is the other 70% of the other team. If you've got a good set of players that are willing to kind of embrace it,
0: yeah,
4: get on the ball and play the way that you want to play, then there's no reason why you can't overcome that.
0: And you mentioned earlier on, actually, the fact that England landed, yesterday?
4: Mm.
0: Are you surprised they've left it that late? Do you know not what? Want a couple of days, not to acclimatise, but just... whenever you, I don't know what it's like for you, but whenever we fly, right, and it's only a couple of hours for us, you're still a little bit tired. Yeah. I know these are athletes and they're going first class and business, but still, would you not want 48 hours in a country?
4: Would you know what's
0: in a city before you play?
4: Well, again, a couple of things. The first one is when we used to go pre-season to quite far places, a lot of the time they'd keep us on English time.
0: Right.
4: So kind of from the couple of days, and then you start to kind of manoeuvre it in terms of where we are. But I think for Thomas Tuchel, it's hard trying to criticise him because...
0: No, I'm not criticising him at all. I'm just curious.
4: I'm the same as you because I would have thought, well, surely you want to get here earlier to kind of acclimatise. But he probably... They will have this all mapped out in terms of, well, if they get here this time, they'll have this much preparation, so they're not hanging about for this long, so then they should be in peak condition by the time kickoff comes on this time. So I'm tired of criticising Thomas Tuchel because every time he's made a decision, I'm like... Yeah. I've not criticised it, but I've been a bit like, I'm not sure. And it seems to have worked. So,
0: you're right.
4: There's a reason why they've landed yesterday. He would have thought, do you know what, the best process is to land yesterday for the game today.
0: Yeah, you're right. It's not like he looked at what flights he can get and it's the only valuable one.
4: Yeah, exactly, yeah.
0: Back to football in a moment. T20 match between England, India, Southampton has reached a conclusion. Let's find out more. Sam Allard can tell us.
9: Yeah, an incredible afternoon for England, who have won the fifth T20 by 56 runs. They win the series 4-0 and they go to number one in the T20 international rankings. It's 19 wins in 23 games in this format. So pretty good sample size to show this is a good England T20 team. England batted first. They scored their third highest T20 international score and highest against India, 257 for three. Josh Butler with the second T20 international 100. Harry Brook not out with 95 for the second wicket partnership. They put on 233 runs, England's best ever partnership in this format. Some incredible batting in Southampton. India from their 20 overs 201 for 8. They never got close to the target. England picking up wickets throughout the innings. Ishan Kishan top scoring with 56. So after a tough 6 months for England in Test match cricket, something for England fans to smile about. England win the fifth T20 by 56 runs and win the series against India 4-0.
0: Thank you, Sam, for that 4-0. Sounds like a good scoreline. We've got an hour and 15 minutes left of our show, and then we hand over to the boys live at the stadium ahead of a quarter-final. England take on Norway. It's live on TalkSport. If you want to have your say, by the way, on our show, you can. 03717223344. We'll take lots of calls, as many as we can, right after this.
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4: What year is this from?
0: I think 66 this is. I think lots of people go, no, it's not, it's 1970. I think it's 66, but... You are listening to World Cup Game Day Live on TalkSport. 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I'm not suggesting that our production team, Joe, is a little bit hungover. But he keeps copying and pasting. We haven't got Jimmy Floyd Hasselbank with us today. We're coming live from Miami. We're counting down to TalkSport's live coverage. Don't delete it now. Of England taking on Norway in the World Cup quarterfinals. Build up from a kickoff for the big game at 10 p.m. England, Man United legend Rio Ferdinand joined us yesterday on our show alongside former England head coach Jimmy Floyd Hasselbank. He had his say on what our back four should be against Erling Haaland's Norway.
24: Yeah, I see everybody talking about I'll start my start Dan Burke. Size and all that stuff. Yeah, I understand that. I see that. But size doesn't really matter in these situations with someone like Erling Haaland. It's somebody that can get against him. You haven't got to win every header against him. You just got to obstruct him. You've got to put him off his step. If he's getting straight steps to go and attack a ball without a nudge or a push to just put him off, doesn't matter what size you are, he'll beat you to that ball because he's too quick and too strong. But I'm saying, like Mark Gay, that's where Mark Gay is great, and that's where John Stones is great with their experience in being able to. Yes, they may be smaller, not as quick, but they do other things that put that player off, and they've got the experience. And listen, it's going to be a key decision what the manager does. I think John Stones came on and done it equally as well as Dan Byrne, and I'd probably sway for the experience over the height and size.
25: What would be your back four against the? Norway.
24: But if everyone was fit, or with what I've got to play with.
25: Well, England had to change every game because of different kind of problems. But yeah, if everybody is fit, what would it be?
24: Yeah, Reece James right back if he's fit. If not, then I'd play Jed Spence. Then I'd play Mark Gay and Konza, and I'd play Nico O'Reilly left back. But if Mark Gay is not fit, I play Stones.
25: And for this game, would you do something different in midfield to protect the back four so that there would be less crosses coming in or less balls in the box?
24: I would say get out. I think I used to always think if I played against big strikers or Crouchy or someone who was good from crosses. Alan Shearer, my main conversation as a centre-back is with my full-backs. Get out and get people's heads down. Do not allow the wingers heads up to start picking, put the ball into. Because I think that's the biggest problem. And then it's down to me versus Erling Haaland, or me and my partner versus Erling Haaland. So it's going to be difficult. I think in midfield, I think we can any of the combinations, I think we'll be able to deal with it. And I think Anthony Gordon and whoever he plays on the right, Saka or Madueke, I think they have to be willing to work back and sometimes double up. But also, we've got to be that threat on when we get the ball as well. And that's why I think if we can maintain control of the ball and keep the territorial advantage, we start nullifying the effects and impact of an Erling Haaland.
0: That was Rio Ferdinand on yesterday's show. Dee, let me ask you, we are talking a lot. Am I sitting up high? We are talking a lot about our defence and who's going to start right back. And so, do you think Norway are looking at our defence as the problem that we have?
4: Yeah, because I think that's the weakest part of the team, and that's no disrespect to the defenders, but with the injuries, that's been a problem. We've obviously had Reece James, who would be our first choice right back with an injury. Kwanzaa's now obviously got a two-game ban. Mark Gay, he's got a slight injury. We've had problems there in the defensive area. Now, you start going further forward, midfield, not a problem. You go up top,
0: let me ask you about
4: problem.
0: Midfield, right? There's no Henderson, right? No. Of course, he broke his arm. And he wouldn't start.
4: No.
0: But I could see him coming on with 20 minutes to go. We haven't seen anything from Kobbie Mainoo.
4: Sure.
0: Are we going to see him in this World Cup?
4: You try to get him in every show. Kobbie Mainoo, you love him.
0: I do love him, but I think he's a brilliant player. You know, his end of season for Man United was fantastic.
4: Yeah, but
0: are we going to see, like, what's the point of bringing him?
4: But listen, all right, Christian Thomas Tuchel, are you? Because he didn't put on your son. You know what I mean? Because Mainoo's not played 1 minute over there, lose your marbles. But there, all right, relax.
0: You'll be losing your marbles, isn't it? Do you not think that we should see him or not? Is he not okay? Is he not good enough for you?
4: Mate, he's good enough, but listen.
0: You're questioning Thomas Tuchel?
4: I'm what? Because, listen, he put him on.
0: Yeah, but why has he picked him in the squad?
4: No, but I'm guessing Thomas Tuchel will have a plan, but maybe so far in this tournament, like, he hasn't had to use him. So, but that being said, at some point, I expect to see Kobbie Mainoo between now and the final.
0: You do, okay.
4: Yeah, I think so, because I'm with you. He's had a fantastic second half of the season. He can play in tight areas. I question maybe his mobility a little bit in terms of getting around the pitch. But listen, Thomas Tuchel, with Declan Rice, with Anderson, with Jude, he probably looks at the situation at the minute and goes, not quite yet, but I'd be shocked and I'd be stunned if by the time this World Cup finishes, whenever that may be, well, actually, it might be today, so maybe we won't see him. But if England go all the way to the final,
0: yeah,
4: I expect him to have played at least a minute.
0: Okay, I hope you're right. Just 1 minute, yeah? Time now to some of your shared takes with Burger King.
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0: Right, this will be interesting because I don't have any kind of switchboard in front of me, but hopefully someone back home does and they can fade up. Ahmed now joins us. Hi, Ahmed, how are you?
1: How are you?
0: I'm good, I'm very well. Thanks so much for coming on, pal. What would you like to say?
1: I just wanted to speak about the game today, obviously, and I feel like a lot of people feel like Norway probably do have a chance, but I feel like it will be like an England blowout game as well.
0: In England what, sorry?
4: Blowout.
0: A blowout?
1: England blowout.
0: Why do you say that?
1: Because I feel like Norway have been kind of hyped up. I saw them play against Ivory Coast and I feel like in the first half they were so poor defensively and Ivory Coast could have scored, I would say, around two or three goals. But then, of course, they had that one chance with Nusa just scoring a magnificent goal. But I feel like if they play like that and with the quality that England have had this tournament, I feel like it could be probably around 2-0 in the first half.
4: Let me ask you a question then, because on the flip side, would you say that then England have played that well? Because I understand what you're saying from the Norway perspective, that you saw the Ivory Coast game and that could have gone the other way. But then we've seen, certainly from England, with the Congo game, for instance, or the Mexico game, where would you say that England have played particularly well?
1: Yeah, I feel like England have also been very poor defensively as well, like with some of the goals we've been conceding. But I feel like Norway have just been a bit worse, and I feel like their service and the way they get the ball to Haaland has been limited in a way as well, because I feel like even in the Brazil game, he didn't have that much chances. And I know he's dangerous when he does get those chances, but if the plan goes well, I feel like we could nullify him in that way.
0: Okay. Well, good call. Yeah. Okay, thanks for that.
4: Yeah.
0: Good call.
4: That's what you have to do, nullify him.
0: Yeah. Good call. Thank you for that. Thank you to everyone, actually, who got involved today. We'll be hearing more of your takes next week. That's all thanks to Burger King.
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0: Benny just said 1 hour left. Just 1 hour until we stop and build-up begins. I'm told we just had Emma, who works part of our team. She just walked into our building. She says it's getting very busy out there.
4: Yeah.
0: Very excited about it. Are you starting to buzz yet? I am.
4: No, I'm calm.
0: Every time I turn my phone on, the ticket pops up on the home screen.
4: I'm calm.
0: Like, oh,
4: I'm calm and relaxed.
0: Can't wait. I can't wait. It's going to be great.
4: You've got to control your emotions.
0: Free chicken goujons beforehand.
4: I was going to say free Mainoo.
0: Free Kobbie Mainoo as well. An hour left of our show. Then we'll begin proper build-up to Norway v England. A place in the last four of the World Cup awaits the winner. More from me and DB right after this.
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31: With your sports headlines, I'm Charlie Pritchard. Good evening. Thomas Tuchel says his players have won the hearts of a nation after that 3-2 win over Mexico. Tonight, though, in Miami, they face Norway for a place in the semis. The German thinks English passion is resonating with fans back home.
32: The dedication that we show represents also the spirit of English football, represents the spirit of Premier League. And children and football fans feel the energy that the team transmits. I am absolutely convinced that the public loves this team.
31: Well, England are firm favourites to beat Norway, and former Spurs boss Harry Redknapp knows they've got the quality to cruise into the semis.
33: Listen, we've got better players than Norway. We hold all the aces. We've got a fantastic squad here. We proved it the other day, going to beat Mexico in their own backyard. Performance was amazing. We've got great support. Let's go and perform. This is a great opportunity for us to go all the way.
31: If England get past the Vikings and win it all, Jamie O'Hara thinks Harry Kane deserves a few more trophies.
34: Ballon d'Or and a knighthood. 100%. If we win the World Cup, it's Sir Harry Kane from now on.
31: Elsewhere in brief, Linda Noskova is the new Wimbledon women's champion after winning an epic final against fellow Czech Karolina Muchova. Now, Henry Pollock scored a hat-trick as England thrashed Fiji 73-8 in the Rugby Nations Championship. Scotland produced another big performance, but their wait for a first ever win in South Africa continues after they went down 42-28 to the double world champions in Pretoria. And Jos Buttler plundered a first international century in 3 years to power England to an emphatic 56-run victory over India to take top spot in the 2020 world rankings.
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31: Police are not going to release further details of the investigation into the death of Anne Widdecombe, and heat health alerts have been extended across large parts of England until Wednesday night.
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31: Patchy rain easing across Scotland overnight, otherwise low cloud becomes more extensive across central and eastern areas, with clear spells remaining in the west. It's a warm night, but windy in the south.
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0: World Cup game day live on Talk Sport. It's me, Andy Goldstein, Darren Bent alongside. 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They take on Norway. It's a game you can hear live on Talk Sport tonight. Now, the last time we were in a World Cup quarter final, we were sent packing. But let's hope things are slightly different this time around.
1: That's really a big one. It's an extraordinary night. I think we overcame the grind and now comes quarterfinal. Now you see the end of the tunnel.
2: I think these are the most, obviously, the difficult games now. I don't think Norway is a pushover.
3: The best teams in this tournament at the moment have got a top striker in them, and Haaland's certainly that for them.
4: Back to Erling Haaland. Left-footed shot! He's picked up the corner!
5: I think everyone should stay humble, but yeah, they should be confident of progressing, definitely.
6: You guys are the reason we love football in Norway, really. But suddenly now, we are getting better and better, and it feels like we can beat everybody.
4: Bellingham again, and he slipped it to his right-hand side, and he scored again! It's two in a minute!
1: From the quarter-final, every team can win it. We're in the last eight. It's full steam ahead.
0: England face Norway in the World Cup quarter final. It's live right here in Miami. Adrian Durham, Stuart Pearce, Jim Proudfoot will be bringing you live commentary of that one on TalkSport. Coverage begins straight after our show from 8 p.m. Kickoff at 10 o'clock. Dee, so many questions to ask you. Let's start with our opponents, Norway, right? Now, you and I saw Norway against Brazil, and we were all, when the tournament was announced and we saw the draw, we were all getting very excited about it. We knew we were coming to Miami. We knew we'd be here for the quarterfinal. Mm-hmm. Hopefully, we would be in it, which we are.
7: Yeah.
0: But we all looked at the draw and thought, oh, England-Brazil, quarterfinals. Yeah. Are you happier that we have Norway for a place in the last four? Do you think Brazil... This sounds nuts, but I'm just thinking about the forward line and the threat. Do you think Brazil would have been perhaps maybe an easier game?
7: I looked at the tie, watching the game as it kind of unfolded, and thought, if England played to the level we know we could beat either one of these teams. Now, I know the game could have been a lot different. Gamero's with the penalty saved. And this is the problem you have, because if you haven't scored a goal and the game is tight like it was, Brazil-Norway, and the minutes keep ticking by, the game starts to get a bit open, that's when Erling Haaland is at his best. And obviously we saw the two goals, two very different goals. The first one was a brilliant centre-forward goal where he knows where the cross is going to be. He almost waits to the last minute and then darts across. Gabriel gets his head to it.

0: Mm. To use such an old football cliche, but he did. He rose so high. Great goal. Now they're the ones as a defender. You're thinking, I need to get there first, which is fine. But when he's getting the ball from outside the area, he's just pinging it into the bottom right hand corner. Goalkeeper's left. There's nothing you can do.
1: Well, you know what? It's one of those, and this is going to sound bizarre, but you kind of get it when I say it, right? That he probably doesn't score the second one if he doesn't score the first one.
0: Why do you say that?
1: Because the confidence, when you're a centre forward, right, and you're scoring goals and the ball's flying in the back of the net, you get to the point where you feel like, whatever I touch is going in the net. Whatever I try is going to happen. So he's probably not even thought, he's got the ball in the edge of the box and gone, do you know what, smash. And it's gone in. He hasn't had to think about it because he's in that confident stage. He's been scoring goals. He's playing with that real freedom. But the first goal is incredible because Gabriel has been fantastic for Arsenal this season. He's unbelievable in the air. You only win that header and score that type of goal with timing. That's the only way you score that, because you know where the ball's coming. You know, you almost pull yourself into a position and the defender into a position, hoping that the guy who's got the ball is going to put the ball into an area where you know you want it. And he almost pulls away. Gabriel kind of falls for it. And the last minute, Erling Haaland explodes forward and gets there. And as a defender, you just can't react quick enough. And it's a fantastic header from him. So England are going to have to be on their game.
0: When I asked you the score, you said 4-2 England.
1: Yeah.
0: Why don't you see Norway winning?
1: Because I think England are better. Simple as that.
0: Okay, the more you talk about Haaland, the more I'm worried about the game. I'll be brutally honest with you.
1: You talk about a guy that's won the Golden Boot in the Premier League 3 times. The guy just
0: he will score today. Yeah, that is a gimme, right?
1: Or he'll get a chance.
0: No, he will score today.
1: The only reason why he won't score is if it's down to himself, where he doesn't hit the target.
0: He's going to score today.
1: But he's been so lethal in this World Cup.
0: When you see him in the Premier League and he doesn't score, what's that down to? Good defending? Or the fact he just had an off day?
1: Maybe an off day, a mix of the two, off day and good defending. But a lot of the time, even when he doesn't score and you watch him play at Erling Haaland, the times he doesn't score, he's missed a good couple of chances. So he still probably could have scored. Now, he's going to be more hungry in this game than he probably has been the whole tournament.
0: Yeah.
1: A, because it's against England. And he would have heard the noise. He obviously plays in England as well. He knows Gahey, he knows Stones, he knows a few of the players. He's going to be desperate to beat England.
0: Yeah. You wouldn't do anything different with the back four. Maybe play a back three and just have... I'm just talking out loud. I'm spitballing here. You wouldn't play like Dan Burn and just put him on him for the 90 minutes.
1: No, I'm not starting Dan Burn because...
0: But I mean with two other centre-halves. So you just say Dan Burn, all your job is just to keep smashing into him.
1: No, I mean, that just... It sounds so like Roy the Rovers.
0: I know
1: just
0: it
1: like,
0: does.
1: Defending.
0: But we're talking about one of the greatest number nines in world football.
1: Yeah, but again, you are.
0: Do you not think it's wrong just to overlook how good he is and just go, yeah, we're still going to play two centre-halves?
1: I think part of you has to be like that. Go, we know how good Erling Haaland is, but it's about us. Because
0: okay, I like that.
1: It's about us. Like, we know how good he is. And yes, the likelihood is, the form that he's in, he probably will score. But remember, we've got goal scorers. Like, so we've got Bellingham, we've got Kane, Gordon, Rashford, Saka, Madueke. We've got players in the squad that can score goals. So rather than us changing our whole entire game plan for one player, let them change theirs for the 6 or 7 that we've got.
0: How bad is it if we go a goal behind early in this one? Is it panic stations?
1: Well, it's not panic station, because at least it gives us enough time to get one in.
0: Yeah.
1: But that's my fear, is that if Haaland feels that, gets the bit between his teeth, and again, when you play that role right, you smell it. Right? If you score early,
0: yeah,
1: you go, do you know what? I've got them here. And he'll even go back to... I remember many a time where I've scored a goal early and I've played against a team before and I've gone back to a midfield player and gone, listen, just give me the ball. I've got these. Trust me, keep supplying me. I've got these. He'll be safe. If he scores early, it's probably the worst thing that can happen for England, because we probably still will go on to win the game.
0: Yeah.
1: But from his perspective, against the back four, he's going to say, I've got these. Just keep giving me the... I've got these, 100%.
0: Do you think all England fans now, if I offered it to them right now, get to the semi-finals, but Jude picks up a yellow card, everyone would take that? Or would you roll the dice?
1: So you're saying either roll the dice that we still get to the semi-final?
0: No. Roll the dice. Let's see what happens in the game. We might lose. Or I'm giving you the win, but Jude's out for the semis against what looks like Argentina.
1: I think there'd be a bit of a split.
0: Do you?
1: Yeah.
0: What would you do?
1: I'm rolling the dice, man.
0: Are you?
1: Yeah, I'm rolling the dice.
0: You're that confident?
1: I'm not going into the semi-final without Jude.
0: He's that big, is he, for you?
1: Well, we don't beat Mexico without him.
0: Yeah, but we don't beat Mexico without Kane.
1: We still get beat 2-1.
0: No, I'm just talking about he passes the ball, right?
1: Yeah, true, yeah. But no, I think no. I roll the dice, man. I'm not going into the semi-final without Jude.
0: When you look at the England team, do you think it's good enough to win the World Cup? I know. Look, forget the French, right? We know how good they are. All teams have off days, right? That's a fact.
1: Yeah, but
0: their
1: off day to me looked like it was Paraguay.
0: What, you think they've had it?
1: They've had it. They look brilliant. Morocco, and rightly so, Morocco had looked unbelievable in this tournament. Like, they look great.
0: Yeah.
1: And France completely dismantled them. They made Morocco look like a team that's ranked number 50 in the world.
0: Yeah.
1: Do you know what I mean? So

0: And they missed the pen, so it should have been more than that. I think France looked brilliant. I think Spain looked brilliant. I think Argentina have looked good.
1: Not brilliant.
0: I think Argentina and England have looked good. Spain and France have looked brilliant.
1: You're confident England win today?
0: Yes.
1: If we win. And we play, maybe, we don't know.
0: Do you
1: Argentina.
0: Know what? I think Argentina will beat Switzerland. I don't want to just kind of poo-poo Switzerland.
1: Yeah. But you think they will?
0: Yeah, I think Argentina will, yeah.
1: If we play Argentina with as near as we can get to a fully fit squad, Jude Bellingham, he plays, you confident in that one?
0: Yeah, but that will be a different kettle.
1: That's the game,
0: that's
1: right?
0: A different kettle of fish, because you are, again, we're talking about Erling Haaland, who is one of the best centre-forwards on the planet. You now come up against arguably the greatest player of all time, who at this tournament, I didn't expect to see Messi come into this tournament and play like this. I thought he'd come in, and I thought he'd have a slight impact, but like, I didn't think we'd get what we saw 4 years ago, how good he was. In some respects, he's been better in this tournament than he was in the last one.
1: Yeah.
0: The way he's drifting in and out of games, and that there seems to be a real drive and a hunger for him to do well. Even when he scored the equaliser and the celebration, running to the bench, and they're all very much together. I think that we get past Norway and they get past Switzerland, that test against Messi, because he is...
1: What's a bigger test, Haaland or Messi?
0: Messi. He is someone you have to factor in. Like, in your preparation now, you have to factor in what Messi's doing, because the amount of time he walks around in positions and you think, hey, he's not involved... And then they win possession.
1: You look over his shoulder, he's gone.
0: And he's there.
1: Yeah. Just stick Cobby on him. It'll be fine.
0: Oh, there he is again.
1: Let me ask you, we were talking about Jude, right? We know how good Jude is. We know how good Harry Kane is. Some great players. Out of everyone that potentially starts tonight, who worries you the most?
0: What do you mean?
1: Who worries you? You're not worried about Jude. You know he's going to play well.
0: Yeah.
1: Who worries you the most out of the England players? Who do you look at and go...
0: No, Jude worries me tonight.
1: No, I don't mean from that perspective.
0: No, but the yellow card worries me.
1: Okay, but you know he's going to put in a great performance.
0: I do, but it still worries me, because Jude can, not that he can play one way because he's a top player, right? But if you try and take something away from Jude, even at 0.5%, he's not the same guy.
1: No, I know. I don't know if you can remember. What year were you born? Do you remember?
0: 84.
1: Okay,
0: remember what year I was born?
1: I'm saying you can't remember when Gazza got the yellow card in the semi-final.
0: I've seen it. Okay. And that's where Gary Lineker looks at the bench and does that.
1: Have a word, yeah. So it obviously affected Paul Gascoigne. He was crying in that game. If Jude picks up a yellow card in this one, does it affect him for the rest of the match?
0: No, because I think with the personality that Jude's got, if he picks up a booking, he will do everything he can to make sure that even though he can't play in the game, England get there. A little bit like, was it Roy Keane, Juventus? Where he picks up the booking.
1: Yes, right.
0: But then he does everything he can to make sure Man United get there.
1: Yeah.
0: I think Jude would put in that type of performance.
1: Yeah?
0: Yeah.
1: Okay. Very excited about it. We've got 45 minutes to go. Well, you've heard from Benny, you've heard a little bit from me, but we'd love to hear from you. You can get your calls in. We'll take more of your calls in just a moment. 03717 223344. 45 minutes left of our show, and then we hand over to Adrian Durham, Jim Proudfoot, live commentary on TalkSport. Norway take on England for a place in the last four of the World Cup.
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0: World Cup game day live on TalkSport. 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We're here for it. 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We're coming live from Miami ahead of that game. England take on Norway. Kickoff fast approaching. It's all live on TalkSport. But stop what you're doing. Stop what you're doing at home. I have some breaking news for you. Team news as well. TalkSport understands John Stones will start at centre back. Ezri Konsa moving to right back. John Stones will start at centre back. TalkSport understands Ezri Konsa moving to right back. Darren Bent, you can react to that first.
1: Yeah, it makes sense to me with the Konsa and the Reece James situation. Konsa, I know I prefer him at centre-back. I think he's been top this season. But it just makes a little bit more sense. I think you then got the relationship with Stones and Gahey potentially.
0: Does that have anything to do with Erling Haaland?
1: No, I just think the right-back situation is why we're seeing him having to move out there. I thought he might have gone with Konsa and Gahey because I thought they were forming a really good partnership and put Jed Spence at right back, although Jed Spence still might start at left back, but I don't see that.
0: No, Nico Reilly would,
1: yeah,
0: right?
1: Yeah, you'd think so. But, yeah, okay, fair enough. John Stones, listen, he's played in some of the biggest games for England, so...
0: Yeah. What does that do, do you think, when, as a player, you look around and you've got experience behind you?
1: Yeah, I mean, it plays its part, but Elliot Anderson would have played with Stones before. We're not going to be team match, actually, because Stones is leaving, but you just know someone who's experienced enough, you know that. I think the relationship between... Gahey, Stones and Pickford is crucial. Stones would have played in front of Pickford many a time.
0: Yeah.
1: Over 50 times, 60 times. So that's crucial, you'd probably have to say. But no, listen, I've got no issues with that. Stones coming in and Konsa at right back.
0: Okay, if you just turn on your radio, a bit of breaking news. Talks about understands John Stones will start at centre back. Ezri Konsa moving to right back. Right, let's move on with the show. Jimmy Floyd Hasselbank was on yesterday and he was asked how excited he is for England against Norway.
2: Yeah, very actually. Two good sides. Norway is really surprising a lot of people. Well, they are surprising me how good they were against Brazil. A little bit lucky here and there because if Guimarães scores the penalty, it's a totally different game. But they didn't give a lot of chances away. And then you have the crazy one at the top. If you give him chances in the box, he's lethal and he will score goals. So two really good sides. My favorite is still England, should win. But I'm looking forward to it. I think it will be a cracking game.
1: Jimmy, what did you make of the performance from England in Mexico?
2: I think Mexico played better. Mm-hmm. If you're honest, Mexico played better with the ball. Football is not being played only with the ball. I think England showed a lot of character and were lethal at really important moments. Mm. Saka didn't have his best game, but still came up with a great moment where he gave Bellingham a great assist. But England does need those players like the Sakas, like Gordon, who's playing a lot better now, to play their best football. Mm.
0: Let me ask you both. I'll come to you, Stuart. You've both played in World Cup semi-finals. What's it like preparing for a quarter-final match? Does it feel any different to any other game before in the tournament?
3: I think the only slight difference this week will be England went into that Mexico game with, you know, a mentality of a bit of adversity, high altitude, all of those types of things. So they probably, whilst they were probably with the bookmakers slight favourites against Mexico, they went in as a sort of underdog mentality. This game's totally different. That, you know, they've had a brilliant result in Mexico. They've got to make sure that they don't drop off slightly because they're going into this game thinking we're favourites to win this game. And you know what football's like, it catches you out if you've got that mentality.
0: Jim, did you feel different going into your quarterfinal?
2: No, not really. It's one of those matches that, you know, get to the semi-final, you know. I think we were playing Yugoslavia, and it was a tight game. And Edgar Davids, I think, came up with a winner, last-minute winner. But listen, these guys are going to approach this game just the way that they have to and very relaxed. You can see that the atmosphere in the camp is very good. and quite relaxed. Yes, they're going to be the favorite. Yes, they have to approach it differently. You don't want to play too much in your own half and in your own box. You have to keep Haaland away as far possible away from your box. So, yeah, the approach will be different.
0: That was Jimmy Floyd talking on yesterday's show. Now, as you would imagine, we are getting team news to us in drips and drabs. So this is not confirmed, but TalkSport understands we've got more breaking team news, DB. We understand Noni Madueke will start tonight. We understand Noni Madueke will start for England, of course, on the right-hand side. Saka is out. I don't know if that means he's out of the squad, the matchday squad, or he's just sat on, the bench, I've just been told. Noni starts. I'm going to ask you what you make of that. For me, that just tells you that Saka's not fit, right?
1: Yeah, because I think you look at Saka, I still don't think he's been at his best, but he's clearly carrying that injury. But the assist for Jude was Saka. That was Saka at his best, where he went down the outside. And not too many wide players do that nowadays, but he didn't cut back on his left foot. He went down to the byline, got to his right foot, put a lovely cross in, and it's a goal. But Noni's got another opportunity now.
0: Let me ask you this. The right back is a problem for England. The right side of midfield is a problem for England.
1: Well, I don't think Thomas Tuchel sees it that way. I think he really likes Noni.
0: But we all do as football fans, right?
1: Yeah, okay,
0: we don't have a first-choice right-back. We don't have a first-choice right-handed-sided striker.
1: We have. But the fact that Saka's not fit.
0: I'm saying we haven't got that in the lineup.
1: But I think Thomas Tuchel, if everyone was fit, and he knew, I think he knows full well Saka is his number one choice. But to be fair to Noni, and again, when you've got a manager that believes in you and really believes that you work well in his system, he's going to pick you. Because a lot of people, I'm sure if you ask a poll of 50 England fans about who 50 England fans about who would you start on the right hand side or who would you carry, Noni probably wouldn't have been in anyone's list.
0: No, he wouldn't.
1: But Thomas Tuchel obviously likes him. He's done well for England, he's done well for Thomas Tuchel, and that's why he finds himself at a major tournament.
0: I'm thinking we might have time for a quick call. If that is the case, we can say hello to Kev. Kev, are you there?
4: How you doing, lads? New listener, good. I can't believe I've missed out on you guys for so long. Absolutely brilliant. So yeah, I'm going to be in
0: why,
4: trouble
0: why
4: though.
0: Have you
4: today.
0: Missed out on us? What have you been doing? Why have you missed out on us, Kev?
4: I don't know. Just listening to music on the way home from work rather than the radio. But that's it. Now I shall be listening to you guys.
0: Good. Okay. If you want music, we'll sing to you. But at least we have you now. Kev, what's your view on the England game? What have you found up to talk about?
4: I've got to be honest, I'm not happy with the latest news with the right wing situation. But, you know, I'm not going to phone up and be negative. So I know you've made your points on the right wing about Madueke before. I just can't understand Benti as well, being a striker. You know, you're checking inside on your left foot. As a striker, you don't know what's going to happen with him. He just passes the ball rather than whipping the ball into the box. But anyway, I don't want to talk about that. It's negative.
0: Kev, you can talk about whatever you want. What will the score be? How are you feeling? What's the score going to be?
4: I think it's going to be 3-1. That's what it was at the start when I was on hold to you guys, but I don't know now. And I hope I'm proved wrong. But yeah, okay. I just want to say, brilliant, lads. Actually, you know, you are really, really so good. It's great. And I can't believe you're making
0: Van Gaal
4: as well, who's my one of my guitar heroes from the 90s. I'm a massive Ride fan. Yeah.
0: Okay.
4: So, well, I know I've got
0: he's a superstar, you'll be pleased to know. Kev, listen, brilliant. We're talking over each other because of the delay, but I appreciate you coming on. I appreciate your kind words. Enjoy the game. Thanks, pal.
4: No, brilliant, lads. Keep up the good work. Thank you.
0: Thanks, man. Just get, I mean, thank you, Kev, for that. See, people find us all the time. You're going to have to sing to him. Right, we are, 30 minutes away from the end of our show. Then we hand over to TalkSport's Adrian Durham, who will be joining us right after this.
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2: Apologies for that. We just assumed the news would be there, but never mind. We'll have news in half hour. But who cares where you can cross live to Adrian Durham, who, we're very jealous, is in the stadium right now. Aid, good afternoon to you.
4: How are you both doing? I'm so looking forward, so excited just to be here. And actually, it's not mega blazing hot. It is humid, but as it stands right now, they're not forecasting any storms. So we should be getting underway on time and it shouldn't be delayed. But we know that can change.
2: Right, first things first, how difficult is it for all football fans to get into the stadium? What's it like around it?
4: It's one of those stadiums that's in a place where you probably need to drive. They do provide buses, like old school buses you can get out here. But I think that's the sort of thing that needs to be planned in advance. But once you're here, it's absolutely fine, yeah.
5: Age, you must be looking forward to the game then. We've had so many people on, difference of opinions. I mean, the one common denominator is that England will win this evening. How do you see it going?
4: Well, I'm not overly confident that we will win. If you ask me to predict a score, it is that England will win, but I can't say it with any kind of massive confidence or conviction, and the reason is because they've got Erling Haaland and we need to outscore him, and we know that he's such an absolute machine. So that is my big concern. Their keeper also had a wow of a game in last time out. So I don't know. There are things to be fearful of. Overall, you would expect on paper England to win it. The Norwegian manager highlighted the midfield battle when he spoke about the game yesterday here at the stadium. And our midfield is better than theirs. I don't think there's any question about that. I appreciate Odegaard's in their midfield. Would he get in the England 11? I don't think he would. So if their best midfielder doesn't get in our 11, that means we've got the best midfield. And if their manager thinks it'll be one in the midfield, it means England are going to win. So even he thinks England will win.
2: I'm just trying to work it out, 2.5 hours away from kickoff. Is it busy in there? The doors open for fans to come in? And also, with all the fans outside that you've obviously walked past to get to where you currently are, is there a sort of a nervousness about the fans or not?
4: No, I think, first of all, the fans are being let in. They've actually opened a little bit early for the fans today. I don't think I'd describe it as a nervousness. I think England fans generally that travel to tournaments have a kind of philosophical approach to it, that they're going to have a good time. You'll have seen that around Miami the last couple of nights. They're going to have a good time no matter what. They're going to enjoy themselves. Whether they, you know, and they're not coming to every tournament thinking we're going to win the World Cup. That's long gone from England fans' heads. They want to, but I don't think they've got that confidence that England will, because it's been so long since England won it. So I think that their priority is we're going to have a good time, and so that means it relaxes the mind a little bit. The closer you get to game time, though, there is that little bit of nervousness, and that's what I would call, I would say I am nervous coming into this game, because there are threats. Just say Haaland scores really early on, you know, it's not all over. England can come back from going a goal down. We've seen that at this tournament already. So but there is this fear that he can score goals. So it's like we should get through. It'll be an embarrassment if we don't get through, because he's meant to win the World Cup, not going out in the quarterfinals to Norway.
5: Hey, obviously we're hearing about the right-back situation where Cons is going to play, then Stones comes in. Does that right-back situation concern you a little bit? And do you think it was the right decision to bring Stones in? Or do you think you should keep Gahey and Cons together and maybe Jed Spence come in at right-back?
4: I thought the centre-backs would stay together. So this team news that you've given out, I mean, it's not been confirmed as yet. Let's just reiterate what Andy said before. It's not confirmed. It's not official as yet. So this is speculation, informed speculation that this is what's going to happen. If Ezri Konsa does start at right-back, that's the fourth different starting right-back in 6 games at this World Cup for England. Now, normally I would say that's a problem, but Thomas Tuchel is quite meticulous with his planning for games, his planning when it comes to the opposition. So there'll be a reason why he hasn't shifted Konsa out to right back before. I appreciate Jarrell Konsa is suspended for the game. He started two games. Reece James is back to some level of fitness, presumably not starting fitness. He started two games. Jed Spence started the other one. So I'd be surprised if that is confirmed when the team news drops a little bit later on. I'll be very surprised, but I'm always kind of confident that Thomas Tuchel has got a plan. I'm not ever so confident all the time that that plan will work, but I think he will have thought it through. I don't think it's just a random, oh, let's throw him in there. I think he's done it with a good reason.
2: Now, on top of that, we also understand, Aid, that Noni Madueke will be in for Saka. When you look at England's starting 11, the right-hand side, we don't have first choice in either position. Is that a worry for you at all?
4: Well, I heard you say that, and I strongly disagree with you on that. And I appreciate people think that Bukayo Saka is a better player than Noni Madueke, and I agree with that. But one thing Noni Madueke's got that Bukayo Saka doesn't have in his locker, certainly not consistently, is that he drives at, runs at fullbacks. And I think that's absolutely something we need to do with the Norwegian fullbacks. This is another one where I think that Thomas Tuchel has got a plan, and he's basing it on the opponents. And I think one of their flaws is at fullback. And Noni Madueke driving at his fullback, getting beyond him, or even going beyond him, sprinting beyond him and chasing a ball that's been played through, I think could be a major weapon for England. So I think that there's a reason why, if it's true that he is starting Noni Madueke, I think there's a reason why he's doing it. It doesn't mean he's a better player than Bukayo Saka, so please don't misunderstand what I'm saying. It just means that in this instance, Thomas Tuchel has a plan to get behind or get at a fullback, and he thinks Noni Madueke's talents are best suited to that. It is the big thing he's got, Noni Madueke, driving at defenders with the ball. End product sometimes lacking, we know that. But if you keep driving at him, that will wear him down to the point where he's completely lost confidence. That's the theory.
2: So, Aidy, are you suggesting that you think Thomas Tuchel might actually be picking Noni over Saka rather than Noni playing because Saka's injured?
4: I think there's a couple of reasons. I don't think he's fully fit. I think we can all appreciate that at Bukayo Saka. He didn't play especially well in the last game, although I think his role in that goal was superb and exactly what we want from Bukayo Saka. They were getting the ball from back to front quickly, and he played a big part in that, Bukayo Saka. I think if you sat him down and said 100% fit, what are you doing on the right-hand side? Thomas Tuchel would say, I'm picking Bukayo Saka. But when you take into account an opponent's weaknesses, the levels of fitness that Bukayo Saka probably doesn't have right now, and that he wasn't extra special in the last game, I can see, if Madueke does start, I can see why Thomas Tuchel is doing it.
5: Hey, how important do you think it is then this evening that, I'm going to say just Jude, because we know about Gahey and Declan Rice's yellow cards, but for Jude Bellingham, that he plays with that real poise and really composure, because obviously one booking away from missing a semi-final, nobody wants to see that. How important do you think it is then for himself to play with that real poise and just, you know, kind of look after what he does?
4: Yeah, I think the fortunate thing for Jude Bellingham is it doesn't feel like they're playing opponents that are going to wind him up. If we were playing Argentina right now, for example, Christian Romero might be detailed to wind Jude Bellingham up to the point where he either gets him a second yellow card or gets him sent off. I can't see that in the Norwegians' locker. I think they'll be just too focused on trying to get a win and go through to the semi-final. So I don't think he'll have that to deal with. It's just himself he's got to deal with. So if he's frustrated, a silly challenge, which could happen, he's got to restrain himself from doing that. Any kind of dissent, and I think he's cleaned up his act a lot on that front, Jude Bellingham, any kind of dissent just cannot be tolerated. If he gets a stupid booking, I think we'll all be coming down on him like a ton of bricks. If he gets an unlucky booking, we'll be blaming Infantino, probably.
2: Right, last question for me, and maybe the most difficult one to answer. Final prediction for tonight's game, Aid.
4: Well, I think it's a little bit of a masterstroke. If this team news is correct, it's a little bit of a masterstroke from Thomas Tuchel in that he has two Manchester City centre-halves up against a Manchester City lethal striker. So they should know his game inside out and be able to cover what he can bring. Similarly, he'll know their game. But I think that this is the best masterstroke that Thomas Tuchel can bring. I'm feeling more confident about an England win, and I am going to go 3-1.
2: Aid, enjoy it. I know you will. Enjoy the game. We'll see you a bit later on. Thanks, pal.
4: Cheers, boys. Thank you.
2: Don't forget, follow us at 7. The wonderful Adrian Durham will be joined by England superstar Stuart Pearce, Jim Proudfoot also alongside. They'll bring you live commentary of England against Norway on TalkSport. Kick-off at 10 p.m. UK time. That was a look at all the very latest in the England camp with Enterprise Rent-A-Car. They're here for it.
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2: And we are here for your call. Hopefully we can say hello to Simon. Simon, good afternoon, good evening to you.
6: How are we doing, Andy? How are we doing, Benty?
5: Yeah, we're good, man, you?
2: You sound very excited about the game, Simon.
6: Very, very much so, mate. Yeah, you're doing a good job over there, lads, as well. It's been really funny, all the videos and getting crooky to do all that stuff.
2: That's very kind. Listen, there's a bit of a delay, so I'll ask you the question.
6: Yeah,
2: and then you can answer as much as you want. What's going to happen? What have you phoned up to talk about, Si?
6: I've been watching a little bit of Anthony Gordon over the last few days on, you know, the Lions Den, and those, and it just seems to me like with this big massive price tag, he's gone in the first game, he's looked a bit, you know, iffy, and then since then he's sort of come back in, he's really started to grow into the tournament, and I think he could be our secret weapon tonight, boys. I really do. It's like he's been having words with Harry Kane's been like spending a bit of time with him, you know, on the training ground, and saw some videos yesterday, and he's phenomenal. His finishing is, he's pinging him in every time. So I've just got a feeling tonight that it's gonna, it could be the difference. We're
2: Simon,
6: all talking about
2: call. Appreciate you. That we're talking over each other because of the delay. If you can fade him down, that'd be great. Thank you, Simon. What were you going to say?
5: Now about Gordon, you're right. I think I think when you go and sign for a club like Barcelona for 70 mil, the expectation goes through the roof because you are now at one of the big, from Barca, the only way is down. So I mean, you get to that level, the only way from them clubs is down.
2: Do you think that would have affected him?
5: Yeah, of course it would have. I bid to clubs for big money.
2: No, but in an England shirt.
5: Yeah, of course, because now everyone's looking at you differently. Every single person on the planet, like, his social media would have gone from, I don't know, I mean, he's got, say he had 4 million.
2: Yeah.
5: The moment he signed for Barca, it goes to 25 million. Right?
2: All you think it's that big, do you?
5: Mate, Newcastle to Barca.
2: Yeah.
5: Barcelona are one of the biggest sides on the planet. All of a sudden now, people are looking at you, not just fans, even players he's coming up against again. So, hold on. Barca just signed him for 70 million. All right, let's see what he's about. The fullback that he's up against. I mean, what game was it? Was it Congo or Ghana? There was someone he played against someone.
2: Congo.
5: He struggled like badly.
2: Could not get past him,
5: right? And all of a sudden, you're going to get players and defenders, fullbacks that are relishing this battle because they want to see why. Why Barcelona spent 70 million on you? All right, show me why. So it's just a different level of pressure.
2: Mm. Okay. We're going to have a quick break. When we come back, it'll be our last part of the show before we hand over to Adrian Durham and Jim Proudfoot, who will bring you, of course, live commentary of the World Cup quarterfinal, Norway take on England. We'll be back right after this.
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0: Everyone's getting so excited about the game.
1: Oh no,
0: I don't know what's happening now. I'll just carry on. Full House 8, Adrian Durham, Stuart Pearce, Jim Proudfoot are bringing you live commentary of England against Norway on TalkSport. Kickoff for that at 10. Angelina Kelly, TalkSport's brilliant Angelina Kelly, is out and about in Miami for TalkSport. She's got an update on the busy traffic and extreme heat. Let's have a listen.
2: Hey guys, Angelina here at the Miami Stadium. It's around 33 degrees. The humidity is about 62%, hence why my hair is getting bigger by the minute. Getting to the stadium wasn't too bad. Been to quite a few of the different stadiums during this World Cup. It was pretty smooth. The traffic was all right. And when we arrived, we were all bundled onto some yellow school buses. Think about like The Simpsons, some American TV shows, etc. We got onto those with a mixture of fans who were all singing, chanting, up for the occasion. And then we were pretty much at the stadium, so really easy. Everyone's been really friendly. The stadium from the outside looks absolutely fantastic. There is no air conditioning in this stadium, though, so it's going to be a sweaty one. Make sure you guys have got your factor 50.
0: Angelina, we are ready to go. We can't wait. Oh, there you go. There's the feedback. Right, if you're in the Midlands, you still haven't sorted your plans, there's no better place to watch it than the TalkSport Fan Zone at the SI Warehouse Villa Park, hosted by our very own Gabby O'Bonlahor. And Majestic tickets are on sale at TalkSport.com/Fan Zone or buy at the box office on the door. Gabby O'Bonlahor joins us now, hopefully without an echo. Gabby, can you hear us?
3: What's happening, chaps? How are we?
0: We are good. There's a big old delay, so I'll just ask you a few questions, then you can elaborate. Firstly, how are you? How have you been? And what's it like where you are?
3: I've been very well, Andy. Missing you on the breakfast show, mate. Hope you're back soon. It's already lively here. I mean, the amount of fans that have turned up 4 hours before kickoff, probably half full already, even though there's still 2 hours to go. But everyone's buzzing, a few nervous faces. Everyone's a bit nervous of this such an important quarterfinal, but excited. Hopefully we get the result.
1: Gab, what do you think the result will be?
3: Do you know what, Benny? I think it's going to be a difficult game. I'm going to go for a 2-1. I feel like something says Haaland will score. Be hard to stop him. I'm hearing maybe Konter at right back and Stones starting with Gehi, maybe three at the back four. But I think 2-1, mate. I think a hard-earned 2-1, maybe a last-minute winner for Harry Kane.
0: Gab, we're going to let you go because the line's not the greatest. There's a big old delay. But thank you so much for your time. We look forward to catching up with you in a couple of weeks. We're not back for a week because England are going to go all the way and win the World Cup.
3: Cool, boys. See you later.
0: See you later. There you go, Gabby O'Bonlahor.
1: See, he misses you on the breakfast show.
0: What? I know he misses
1: what
0: me.
1: What show is that? Your drive, remember that, yeah?
0: Team drive, mate, always. Yeah, team drive.
1: A bit fire, isn't it?
0: Yeah, mate. I'm team drive every day of the week, unless, of course, breakfast come calling. No, I am team drive.
1: Yeah.
0: I tell you what I am. I am team England. And not long to go. We've got about 3 or 4 minutes left, D, before we hand over to Jim
1: Proudfoot.
0: You're
1: really nervous, aren't you?
0: I'm not nervous. I'm just really excited. Right? I've never, ever been to a World Cup quarterfinal match. England are involved as well. Mm. We win this, and all of a sudden, you're at the business end. Right, it might be Argentina, it might be Switzerland, we don't know, it's probably going to be Argentina. That game, by the way, is live on TalkSport as well after that one, a couple of hours later. I'm just really excited about it, because I just think it will be a feeling, not that many people have seen England in a World Cup quarterfinal, not that many have seen them in a semi, and certainly not that many have seen them in a final, let alone win it, right? Yeah. There aren't too many people left on the planet who have seen England win the World Cup, and it's there, it's in touching distance, we can taste it, we can see it.
1: So it's quite funny. You're talking about three more games.
0: I know.
1: We're not in touch with this yet.
0: I'm talking about 1 week.
1: Yeah.
0: Because what day is it today? Saturday? The final's next Sunday.
1: Do you know what you've got, ahead of you? Which is funny. It's not funny, but Haaland, Messi, Mbappe. that's what stands. And do you know what?
0: That's a very good point.
1: That's a disrespect to Spain and Switzerland. But
0: yeah.
1: You know what I'm getting.
0: Yeah, you're so right.
1: We could taste it, but you've got Haaland, Messi, and Mbappe potentially in your way.
0: Yeah. It's very exciting. How are you feeling? This is, of course, your first World Cup.
1: Oh, the cheek of you. Honestly, the cheek of you.
0: How are you feeling? I know, but you're an ex-player, right? Yeah. You've played for him. You know what it's like to put the shirt on and have the three lines, etc. Yeah. How are you feeling going into this one?
1: Yeah, fine. Do you go to the caller? Because Joe just cut across me. I've lost my whole train of thought. So go on. Get to the caller.
0: You're going to be able to ad-lib.
1: No, I can't, because I didn't know it was coming.
0: Alex, the England fan, joins us. Hi, Alex. How you doing?
4: Yeah, not bad, Andy. Yourself?
0: I'm good. I'm very well. There's a horrible delay, so I'll let you elaborate as much as you want. What have you phoned up to say? What are you thinking, Al?
4: I just think tonight, the game between England and Norway, I just think the game's going to get won in midfield. As long as we dominate that midfield, nullify Odegaard. Yeah, because at the end of the day, you ain't going to stop Haaland, but you can stop the ball from getting to Haaland so he can't get through on goal and basically bully our defence. As long as he doesn't get the ball, he ain't going to score.
0: Alex, thank you for your call. I think it's as simple as that, or is it? Cut the supply off, yep, and you cut the goals off.
1: Well, it's like anything. Haaland's not one of those centre-forwards, and by the way, he is one of the best centre-forwards on the planet, so there's no... I'm not even disputing that. But he's not a centre-forward like Mbappe that can go and get the ball from deep and just dry and run with it and go.
0: No.
1: He's not that type of centre-forward. So if you do nullify the threat or the supply line from Odegaard or from wide areas, Nunes is a good player as well. If you can nullify that, then you have a great opportunity.
0: But our midfield, right, with Anderson, with Jude Bellingham and Declan Rice, is up there with some of the best.
1: Yeah.
0: I mean, it's over £350 million worth.
1: Yeah.
0: So if it is about stopping Odegaard, stopping the supply, yeah, we should win that battle today.
1: We should win that battle, but at times it's transition as well. That's the problem when you've got the ball, is where you've got, make sure defensively you're worrying about where Haaland is when you've got the ball, because when you transition and then they get the ball and Haaland's in space, you don't want that. But listen, I'm confident. I think we'll win the game.
0: How do you think we'll start the game?
1: I think we'll start on the front foot, dominating possession.
0: Do you? Yeah, think we'll go for it straight away?
1: So. Well, I think we'll start how the way England usually start, which is on the front foot, get the ball out to the wide players. And I think it's crucial, whoever starts on the left or the right, the first time you get the ball, if it's Nonny on the right-hand side, the moment he gets it, go at the fullback.
0: Yeah.
1: Don't pass it back, because let the fullback off the hook. The first time you get it, go at him, go past him, because that'll put a little seed of doubt in the fullback's mind.
0: Yeah, what I liked about the game against Mexico, the games didn't come from us having lots of possession.
1: No.
0: And lots of pressure. They just came out of the blue. Certainly the second one, right? They lost possession from kickoff.
1: Exactly. We have to kind of dig in. And I think we're going to have to do that again tonight, but I think we've got more than enough quality to win the game.
0: Okay, final score from you.
1: 4-2.
0: Okay, I think that's bonkers.
1: Why would you think it's bonkers?
0: I just think I said...
1: You've got Kane.
0: No one predicts a 4-2.
1: You've got Kane, Bellingham, Haaland.
0: Okay. I hope you're right. Yeah. I hope you're right.
1: You don't if it's the other way.
0: I know. I'm going to say 2-1 England. A nail-biter.
1: I need England to win. I need to get back to New York for a 4 weeks.
0: Well, we will be back to look back at a great England victory. We'll be back on Monday in New York. Hopefully, we'll be there for another week, minimum.
1: Please.
0: Maybe more. That's it. That's all we've got time for. You have been listening to World Cup Game Day Live here in Miami. Myself, Andy Goldstein, Darren Bent, but the fun doesn't end there. In fact, it only just starts. Don't go anywhere, because up next we head live to Miami Stadium. Adrian Durham, Stuart Pearce, Jim Proudfoot, bring you commentary of England against Norway in the quarterfinals of the World Cup for a place in the last four. I say 2-1, he says 4-2. Either way, we need an England victory. Come on, England!
1: Come on!
0: Come on, England!
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17: Saturday night in Miami is always lively. Tonight, if England win, and that is a big, big if, we're going to find the right spot on Ocean Drive. We'll get the party started and hopefully we'll find a DJ as brilliant as friend of TalkSport, king of Virgin Radio, the superstar that is Chris Evans.
18: Yes, you're back with us on England FM. The soundtrack to late nights, our Miami mix is on the way. But first, we're bringing you the greatest hits.
19: I can't imagine how you're feeling back home listening to this.
18: Now, do you want that winning feeling? There's a competition to be won. Get in touch on 1966.
20: Curtis, but some people are on the pitch. They think it's all over. It is now.
18: Straight in at number one, that's what you call a golden oldie. OK, let's head to the phone line. Stuart's given us a call. What do you want to say, Stuart?
21: Best I've ever been involved in was a 4-1 victory against Holland. That game went in England's way.
18: Setting the record straight, Stuart. Well, I guess this next one's for you.

0: Hamilton. Oh, and a deflection, and a super save, and Sheringham, it's four!
1: The public started getting on our side, John, and the fans started getting on our side, and then the further we went, just the better and better it got.
2: And the scoreboard shines out, Netherlands 1, England 4. Two goals for Alan Shearer, two for Teddy Sheringham.
3: Still going strong? We're not stopping anytime soon. 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
4: One kiss is all it takes. Falling
5: and yet again, England, in a knockout tie of the World Cup, will see their fate decided from 12 yards. England 1, Colombia 1, penalties to come.
6: I think of the greatest moment I've had watching England.
5: Eric Dyer wins the shootout. England have won a shootout. Ghosts are exercised. England are in the World Cup quarterfinal. And they've done it in the most dramatic circumstances.
3: And if you're on the late shift, we want to hear from you. We're taking requests and Ollie W's been in touch. He's tuning in from the bench. He wants something to get him on the dance floor. My pleasure, Ollie. This one's for you.
7: If you think

0: Foden and Kane on, and Watkins and Palmer on.
1: I'm happy to be here, and I feel like I've got a massive impact to play. Obviously, you saw what I did in the semi-final, and I feel like I've got a big role to play in this World Cup.
0: Watkins making a good run forward here, and he slipped him inside the penalty area, and he's hit it! Oh! Has he hit it? He's just won it!
2: My pleasure, Ollie. You can thank me later. Dutch Till Dawn doesn't get much better than that. Ooh, that's nice. It's a man on the dance floor, but you better not steal the moves, DJ. Gonna turn this house around somehow. But let's keep this party going and dip into our Azteca anthems, as we don't want to delay this track going out on England FM. The 2026 remastered edition really could go to the top of the charts.
3: Really proud to be part of this team. What a special group of players and staff.
0: Pickford punches it away. Referee, blow your whistle. He has. England have won. They've laid bare the curse of the Azteca.
4: You are all heroes. Just sensational. You'll never, ever, ever forget it.
0: Germany scoring first, England equalising straight away, and then absolutely destroying them. That is a game that I will never forget. 25 years on, I think this was better because of the context of it, because it's Mexico, because it's here, because it's the World Cup.
2: I'm signing off, but our Miami mix is next. You're in good company. Don't be heading to bed anytime soon. Saturday night, I feel the air is getting... And a reminder, if you want to win, text 2026 for a prize worth its weight in gold. But let's leave you with this, as it is Saturday after all. I'll drive you crazy.
4: We're live in stadium in Miami for the World Cup quarterfinal, England against Norway. And after the Azteca mega game last week, you may have been listening to the TalkSport World Cup Daily podcast earlier this week when Jim Stew and me were talking about England's greatest hits. Our thanks there to Chris Evans. Catch the great man on Virgin Breakfast Monday morning, 6:30. Out here in Miami, the South Beach clubs could be shaking to the sounds of Three Lions, Hey Jude, Chase the Sun and Wonderwall later. And if England knock out Norway, I'm waving Haaland and co off by requesting see you later alligator here in Florida tonight. I'm Adrian Durham, proud and privileged to be on England World Cup quarterfinal duty at this World Cup 2026 for the world's biggest sports radio station. This is TalkSport. Last few days, it's been a TalkSport takeover in Miami. Get yourself onto TalkSport's Instagram and check out some superb TalkSport content from Miami over the last few days. Alex Crook has become Alex Croc, our alligator investigator. Drive has come from Miami with Goldstein and Bent going full on with their wild Miami shirts. TalkSport's Angelina Kelly has been rowing with thousands of Norwegians on Ocean Drive, where they sang a remix of Three Lions with a tweak to the lyrics. It's not coming home, they sang. And one of us tried to go full Miami Vice with the shades, light jacket and white shoes style, but as Stuart Pearce so rudely pointed out, I was more Tubbs than Crockett. And here they are, Team TalkSport on England duty. It's the England commentator for us, Jim Proudfoot. You okay?
5: I'm great, thank you. Very excited about this, I must admit.
4: Yeah, me too. And former England captain Stuart Pearce is alongside us. How are you, sir?
6: I'm very excited for the game today, Aid, I must say.
4: 10 p.m. kickoff at your time. That's 5 p.m. here in Miami. And right now it's 3 o'clock in the afternoon, so just under 2 hours until we get underway. England against Norway is live on TalkSport. Weather-wise, last night was the mother, father and grandparents of all storms in Miami. The day started much cooler than every other day this week. They announced a low risk of a weather delay here at 10 a.m. this morning. Jim Proudfoot, what's the latest?
5: The latest is it is very hot and sticky, and they're talking about this potentially being the hottest game of the tournament so far. Temperature, as things stand right now, 91 with a real feel of 103. And as you say, this heat advisory, which lasts until 7 o'clock tonight, local time, which is the scheduled end of the game. Looking up, blue sky in bits. It's a sort of a watery blue sky, predominantly cloud, not even a Simpsons sky, really. It's much cloudier than that. Quite a low cloud base. That is keeping all of the heat in. absolutely no suggestion that there will be bad weather that will stop this game from taking place. The electrical storms that we had last night that you referred to, which were extraordinary. One clap of thunder about 1:30 felt like it hit our hotel. Didn't wake you lot up, I noticed, but it was extraordinary, the weather last night. We're not getting that today. Absolutely no suggestion at the moment this won't kick off on time and finish on time.
4: Didn't wake us up because we've got a clear conscience and we sleep very well, Stuart Pearce, don't we? How do you follow the heights of emotion?

0: unlikely to make it, and that gives a real dilemma whether he plays Jed Spence at right back or whether it will be Ezri Konsa. That's going to depend on the fitness of John Stones and Mark Gahey. So Stones obviously has had his minutes very carefully managed over the course of this tournament so far, because he's hardly kicked a ball in the 25-26 season for Manchester City. Mark Gahey's had this niggling hamstring problem, but I think that the fact that he missed a session during the week was only precautionary, little to suggest that he won't be able to play. So it's probably a straight decision as to whether he plays Spence at right back or whether he plays Konsa. My gut feeling is he might go for the latter, but I don't know. And then in terms of midfield, I think Declan Rice is going to be okay. He's on a yellow card. He's had illness over the last 72 hours or so. My understanding, again, that he has been getting better, responding to medicine, and that he hopefully will be in a position to start. But nothing definitive yet.
1: Of course, Konsa suspended, Jordan Henderson not available. Stuart Pearce, if it is another new right back, just a quick one on this, how disruptive is that? Because if it is Ezri Konsa, that's four different right backs in six World Cup games.
2: Yeah, which is quite unique, I think. I can't remember, certainly, any squad that I've been involved in at any given time, you've rotated, especially a defensive position, as much as that. But listen, that's why you pick a squad to come across these things. We all know Reece James is the number one right back, but after the first two matches, he's not had availability. So, listen, it is what it is. We've got this far by interchanging. So, if we're going to be successful, those players have got to adopt that mentality.
1: Let's go down behind the goal pitch side with TalkSport England reporter Faye Carruthers in front of all those St George Cross flags. You've been in and around the England camp and in and around training with England this week. Any clues as to this right back situation?
3: Well, listen, we've been talking about the right back situation right from the beginning of the tournament, haven't we? And, you know, the good thing is, and something that we talked about, Aid, leading into it additionally, is we've got plenty of players that can play right back, whether they are regularly playing right back for their clubs or not, or have played right back in the past. The one position we pretty much have covered in this England team is right back, so it's just as well that's the position that we've ended up having problems in. For me, I've said it the last couple of games, I was surprised that we didn't see Ezri Konsa at right back previously. Jarrell Konsa was given that opportunity, unfortunately got that red card in the Azteca, but you know, for me, Ezri Konsa starts at right back in this situation. We saw what John Stones did when he came on. Hopefully Mark Gahey is fit. Thomas Tuchel said to me yesterday that he was and he'd trained. So, you know, I think previously they didn't really want to break up that relationship between Mark Gahey and Ezri Konsa that had served us reasonably well up until that point. Obviously John Stones had started the first game against Croatia. But for me, Ezri Konsa plays on the right.
1: We love this stadium, the Miami Stadium. Just give us a picture from where you are down at pitch level behind the goal, what exactly you're seeing and what you think of this stadium.
3: I love the stadium, it's great. I'd really love some air conditioning in the stadium. Although I'm really, really glad that it's not raining, because that's what we were expecting. I've lost count of the number of messages that I've had from back home saying, is it kicking off on time? Because I think the message still getting back home is that we were due storms, which yesterday you mentioned we were in the restaurant with that mother of all storms that we witnessed. It was quite incredible. I think clearly it's blown a little bit over, and so it's not going to hit us, which is I'm really grateful for, because apart from the two games that I've been air-conditioned and quite comfortable, I've been absolutely drenched pitch-side every single game, apart from when we were in Tampa, and that was so hot, and I reckon the temperatures are around about the same there, about 33-34. It's not put off some of the England fans, Aid. Face paint has kind of been melted off of some of those fans that have braved putting the St George's cross on their faces. There, interestingly, are also some Mexico fans here, obviously brought their tickets hoping they'd perhaps be facing Brazil. Not to be, I'm afraid, amigos, because, you know, they might decide to support England, I think, today, bearing in mind the goodwill after that incredible game at the Azteca. A sea of green outnumbered all of us in the Azteca, but a sea of red, white and navy blue is here in Miami because of the colours of both teams. So we both feel pretty much at home. I've seen a number of flags behind me. Macclesfield Toffees, York City FC, Wisbeach, Cannock Villa, Carnarvon Town, West Bromwich Albion. Up at the top, Charlton Heston, question mark? No. Charlton Athletic. That's a good one. Portsmouth FC as well, Pedal, Grimsby Town up high additionally. England fans having fun already. Few of them have their shirts off already. I hope they've got sun cream on.

0: you certainly need it. King Kane as well was another poster that I saw a child holding up just a moment ago. So I think the atmosphere in here is going to be absolutely incredible over the next couple of hours and more.
1: Yeah, brilliant picture of what you're seeing down there. Faye, thank you very much. I think there's a banner behind you which says, it's an England George Cross flag, which says still married, which is absolutely hilarious. England perhaps staying out a little bit longer than one married couple had been hoping. Norway have arrived. They are wandering out onto the pitch. And what I will say is Faye is very hot down there. Up here, there's a gap between the top of the stands and the roof. It's not a complete roof, just the roof above the stands. And that means there's a lovely breeze that we're benefiting from, but they won't have that down there pitch side, because all four corners of fielding could get very, very warm as kickoff approaches here in Miami, where England are going to be taking on Norway in the World Cup quarterfinal. 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Whatever it is, they're here for it.
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1: Well, Norway have arrived here at the stadium in Miami. The England bus is getting closer and closer to the stadium. It's just about negotiating the F1 track which surrounds the stadium here in Miami. And the atmosphere ramping up outside. Let's head on over to TalkSport. Angelina Kelly.
21: Thank you, Adrian. Yes, I am here in the fun park just on the edge of the stadium with an England fan. What's your name?
22: Andy.
21: And Andy, how are you feeling today? Are you already preparing for a semi-final in your head or a bit nervous?
22: I'm confident, but a little nervous. I think we're going to go to pens, but I think we'll win.
21: Penalties.
22: I kind of wanted to go to penalties to, you know, get the money's worth for the trip.
21: I was going to say, dare I ask how much you've spent?
22: To be fair, I live over here. I live in Houston, so it's not as bad as people coming over from the UK. But yeah, tickets were quite expensive. But it's the quarters of a World Cup, so it's what it is.
21: And even though you already reckon it's going to penalties, the million-dollar question, how do England stop Erling Haaland?
22: Big Dan Burn. Get him on the field, yeah.
21: TalkSport understands that he won't be starting and it will be Konsa at right-back with John Stones coming in as a centre-back. Right decision?
22: Yeah, I don't mind that. Just stop the ball getting to him. Yeah, Rice and Anderson, I assume they're starting, right? So, yeah, just get them to stop the ball coming into it. We'll be fine.
21: And England are obviously winning this penalty shootout that you're manifesting.
22: 100%.
21: And it's coming home?
22: It's coming home.
1: That's proper manifesting, isn't it? And not quite sure he's up to speed with Haaland's goal record for Norway. It's a little bit tougher than he's mentioning there. Andy, the England fan, with Angelina Kelly. He wants it to go to pens tonight. How bad have penalties been at this World Cup? Ben Littleton wrote a superbly researched book on penalties. He's been watching the spot kick chaos out here in North America.
0: Whatever the level, a singular word strikes fear in all footballers across the world.
3: And they've got it to penalties.
0: How many times have we heard said it's a lottery? That it takes more luck than skill.
20: As a striker, scoring goals without pens, that's some achievement, right?
23: It is, but then also, it's a skill in itself.
0: When it comes to converting from 12 yards out, some players make no mistake.
3: Harry, your country needs you here. You've got to put this away. Right footed, he has!
0: Some remain calm under pressure.
24: For Mo Salah, big puff of the cheeks, blow out of air, left footed, oh, he's panenking it down the middle.
0: And many others overthink it.
24: How about number three? Stutter, oh, it's over the bar, straight down the middle, over the crossbar for Akanji.
0: Just 39 of the 60 penalties taken at this tournament have been scored. That's a conversion rate of just 65%, the lowest of any World Cup on record since 1966. Are VAR delays having an impact?
25: Mbappe is being made to wait.
26: Been made to wait a long, long time.
25: Here he goes in the sunshine of Boston. Stutter run at right footed. Saved! Bono does it again!
0: Why are we seeing more and more centre-backs step up and miss?
24: Can the big defender do it? It's Tarr. He's missed. Over the top.
0: And when will this stutter step madness end?
25: Bruno Guimaraes. Big deep breath. Here he goes. Stuttered run up. Right footed. Saved. Turned away to his left hand side.
0: Let's get into it. The first reason why I think penalty takers have struggled at this World Cup is because it's the World Cup. World Cup pressure is real.
25: Penalty Argentina. Here goes their number 10. Left footed, saved! It is saved by Schubert! Messi lacking his majesty!
0: Playing in a World Cup makes a difference, as the conversion rate drops in a World Cup from 78% in open play penalties to 74% in a World Cup. Studies have shown the longer the wait to take the kick, the more of an impact it has on conversion rates.
25: France are really unhappy about the delay to the taking of a spot kick that looked every inch a penalty from the moment that Mazraoui lunged in.
0: We also have to praise some of the individual goalkeeping performances, which have been excellent from 12 yards.
25: Somerville moves to his left, comes up right-footed, and it's saved! Saved by Bono!
0: We need to talk about the stutter-step penalty.
23: Honestly, when you see a player stutter, don't you think, oh, mate, you're putting yourself under massive pressure here?
0: In fact, 11 of the 26 stutter-step penalties taken at this World Cup have been missed, which is a conversion rate of just 58%. This method is known as the goalkeeper-dependent method, when the kicker waits for the goalkeeper to make the first move, and statistically, it is more successful than goalkeeper-independent penalties, when the kicker aims for a spot and just kicks it with as much power as possible in that spot.
25: Neymar suddenly curves his run-up, Neymar staggers forward. It's a stutter again. It's right footed and he rolls it in.
0: But like it or loathe it, the technique doesn't seem to be going anywhere soon. Although I do expect to see more goalkeeper independent penalties in the latter stages of the tournament.
25: Mbappe stutters right footed and scores! Gil goes the wrong way!
0: Make no mistake, a spot kick from 12 yards could be the difference between a trip to the semi-finals or boarding a flight back home. Are you ready for the drama?
1: Terrific analysis from Ben Littleton there. Let's hear a goalkeeper's perspective on the recent penalty madness. Former shot stopper, keeper coach at Championship Lincoln and friend of the station, David Priest, had this to say.
4: Confidence and mindset play a massive part in goalkeeping when it comes to saving penalties. Much of that comes from the preparation that goes in beforehand. So when you're analysing opponents, you're looking for something that will give you the self-belief that you are going to save it. So what you're looking for patterns in their taking history, individual behaviours or quirks, certain techniques, something that just might give you that edge. And when it comes to somebody using a stuttered run-up, that helps you because it adds a certain amount of predictability in how you can combat it. If somebody's using a stuttered run-up or a slow run-up, you know you have to hold your position, waiting as long as possible, reflecting the pressure back onto the taker as they're relying on you to make the first move. Now, usually when the goalkeeper makes the first move, they just pass the ball into the free side of the goal, but not normally in the bottom corners. That's one key thing. Ally this with the fact that they can't generate as much power as a standard run-up. Just gives you more chance to react to a ball that should be within closer reach. The approach to the ball now is really key, as the trend now is a slower approach. When people first started doing the stuttered penalties, it was usually with a fast approach, a sudden pause that would entice the keeper into making the first move. But now the slow run-up favours the keeper. It allows them to remain in position, set, just ready to react to anything that comes around them at a slower pace. And as we've seen, keepers now, they're just not being fooled anymore.
1: That's keeper coach David Priest on TalkSport, former goalkeeper himself, as England make their way onto the pitch, led by Harry Kane, who missed a penalty, a crucial one, in a World Cup quarterfinal 4 years ago. I know Jim Proudfoot's done a lot of work on penalties, but Stuart, first of all, do you think that we're actually going to see fewer stuttered run-ups between now and the end of this tournament when it comes to penalties?
5: I'm not sure whether you see it between now and the end of the tournament. I think people have got set ways that they take penalties, but if you've got a modicum of IQ as a penalty taker, you start to realise that the goalkeepers have got the marker players and they don't go early now. They know that they're expecting maybe a stuttered run-up with the stats they do and the homework they do. But if players enjoy taking penalties in that manner, I think that will continue to the end of this tournament. After that, who knows? It was interesting to see Ben Dewey's analysis in the voice of Malcolm McLaren as well, which was really, really interesting.
6: If you have a look at the technique of the penalty taker, let's dig down. I'm going to reiterate some of the stats that Ben threw out there and throw in a few more of my own. That stutter penalty has accounted for more than 40% of those taken at this World Cup. The conversion rate of those stutter penalties, this is matches and shootouts combined, is 57%. Now, if you have a look at XG for a given penalty is 0.76. So what they're saying is there's a 76% chance of the average player being able to put the penalty away against an average goalkeeper. So that's 76%. So the conversion rate of a stutter penalty is down to 57. That's a huge drop-off. And if you don't stutter, you have 25% more chance of converting your penalty. And that is what has made the penalty taking at this World Cup the worst since records began in 1966. Let's look at another slight facet of it. Harry Kane had a twice taken penalty in that game against Croatia, you'll remember, very early on, and he stuttered in the run-up of the first one, and it was saved by Livakovic diving away to his left-hand side. And he made a very interesting comment post-match. He said that he knew that Livakovic had a habit of coming off his line, and what he was trying to do was entice him off his line, so effectively he had two bites of the cherry. So if he saves the first penalty, then there's a chance that he's going to have encroached, and so the penalty will be retaken. Now that is fascinating, and I think that that sort of got lost really in the noise of England's performance, but very few of us have had any opportunity to speak to Harry about that since and get him to elaborate on it. But effectively, what he's saying is that his technique for the stuttering penalty in that particular circumstance against Dominic Livakovic was because he felt he had two bites of the cherry. Either scores with the first one is missed, he's then almost certainly going to have a retake and another chance. So you could say it's almost gaming the system. That is quite clever. The bottom line is, though, that the accuracy of penalties in this World Cup has been appalling. In shootouts, you would expect the rate to go down because you've got players who wouldn't normally take them getting involved, but it does drop off remarkably. 15 out of 40 haven't been converted, but of those 15 that have been missed in penalty shootouts in this tournament, only 5 were saved by a goalkeeper. The other 10 were high or wide or hit the post or hit the bar. So that's a quarter of all penalties taken in penalty shootouts in this competition have been off target, which is remarkable.
1: It really is. There's this narrative about centre-backs taking penalties as well, which, I mean, it may be right. Statistically, it may be right that centre-backs like Akanji, for example, in the shootout the other day, Yuri Mina as well. I can't subscribe to this because the best penalty I've ever seen was Harry Maguire in the Euro final against England. Obviously, Harry, a centre-half. That is literally the best penalty I've ever seen. So professional footballers, whatever position they are on the field, should be able to take a penalty. Just because you're a centre-back doesn't mean you're naturally going to miss, does it?
5: No, it doesn't. The bottom line is, though, I'm not sure. I think the stats have been poor on varying reasons at this World Cup. I'm not 100% sure. I saw when it went to penalties in a penalty shootout, can't remember who it was now. I think it might have been the Swiss game, I think. Was that Colombia?
6: Yeah.
5: I think. Both captains went over to the referee, they tossed the coin, and the captain that won didn't know whether to take the first or second penalty, so he called his goalkeeper over and said, what do you want to do, face the first or second? You should have that all in place. That stinks to me as amateurism and not being prepared for the knockout stage. I think they ended up losing that penalty shootout. I've also looked at teams and some of the takers that have stepped up, and I would put money that they have not done the preparation leading in, and who are their best 5 penalty takers. That's another thing that's made the stats that bad. It's all about getting your best 5 at the 11 that are on the pitch, because you've done the homework statistically. If you haven't done that, the word lottery springs to mind, and that's what you're involved in. And the amount of players that are missing target this day and age is absolutely bordering on criminal, to be fair. You can live, put it this way, I've been a penalty taker for most of my career. I only ever missed one penalty that missed the target, I think. You know, I think I hit the post once as well. The rest were saved by the goalie, and one I've missed the target. That is in 24 seasons of playing professional football and part-time football. So for these boys to step out there and miss the target is criminal.
1: I will point out you scored quite a few as well. People might have misinterpreted what you said just then. You did score quite a number of them, didn't you?
5: One or two. But what my whole point is, how can I miss the target only once in a lifetime, and these players are stepping up and readily putting it over and wide?
6: Yeah, there have been 11 that have missed the target. One in the game, Messi missed one. You'll remember that he put wide against Austria, and then 10 that haven't hit the target in shootouts, including hitting the woodwork in that. But it's an extraordinary statistic. The other thing that is interesting about penalty shootouts at the moment, and going back to that Colombia-Switzerland shootout that Stu was talking about there. So Colombia didn't know whether they wanted to go first or second. Now, the common theory, correct me if I'm wrong here, Stu, but the common theory is you want to go first because it gives you, I think, is it an 8 or 9% advantage? It's something like that?
5: Yeah, it's a small percentage, but every little helps at this stage.
6: And yet in World Cups, I think it's 11 of the last 13 that have gone first have lost, which is just but the trend. So you can understand why there might have been uncertainty in the preparation. Do we want to go first or second? But I can't begin to get my head around uncertainty after you've had a huddle and you decided who's taking them and you still don't know whether you want to go first or second. That's just a criminal lack of preparation.
5: I think as well, we got a situation where the superstars in the team take the penalties. I'm not sure statistically Messi is the best penalty taker in the Argentinian 11.
6: I'm sure. He's not.
5: He's not. So, you know, Jim's done the stats and he's thrown out. He's not. So why in God's name would you put Messi on penalties?
1: It makes no sense. And actually, England, we feel like they'd nailed penalties. We talked about it at the last tournament, the Euros, that Gareth Southgate and his analysts had done the an incredible amount of research. And we actually felt confident ahead of that Switzerland shootout at the Euros. So confident. And it was proved to be correct. And they won that shootout. Thomas Tuchel has said at this tournament already that they're still following the same protocol. So let's keep fingers crossed that England are doing things the right way and they can come through if there is a penalty shootout at the end of this quarter final. 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England, Norway in the World Cup quarterfinals on TalkSport.
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1: We're here at the Miami Stadium for Norway against England. World Cup quarter final. Winner takes on Argentina or Switzerland in the semi-final. That quarter is tomorrow. And we have team news. Here's Jim Proudfoot.
6: Thank you, Adrian. Well, there are two changes to the side that started the win in Mexico. Ezri Konsa becomes the fourth player to start at right back over the six games of the tournament for England. Jarrell Quantas' suspension leads to a recall for John Stones. He partners Mark Gahey at centre-half. Gahey is fit, despite the tightness in his hamstring earlier this week. There's also a change on the right wing for a fourth successive game, with Noni Madueke recalled at the expense of Bukayo Saka. Now, that means that Declan Rice is fit and well. He's shown great improvement from his illness over the last 36 hours. And whilst Reece James is named on the bench, he isn't recalled to the 11. So, England line-up with Jordan Pickford in goal, wins his 90th cap and breaks Peter Shilton's record of 17 World Cup appearances for England. Back four of Konsa, Stones, Gahey and O'Reilly, Anderson and Rice, Madueke, Bellingham, Gordon and Kane, whose 120th cap season tie Wayne Rooney as England's most capped outfield player. As far as Norway are concerned, one change to the team that beat Brazil. Sjelderup, who came on in that match on the left wing, replaces Antonio Nusa in the 11. So it's Nyland in goal. Riasson, Aya, Heggem and Muller-Vulfer of Wolves at left back. Midfield three of Ødegaard, Berger and Berg. Sørloth, Haaland and Sjelderup, the front three. And we kick off at 5 Eastern, 10 o'clock back home. Absolutely no hint that despite the excessive heat that the game is going to be delayed in any shape or form.
1: Jim, thank you very much. So that is now confirmed, that England team news. Former England captain Stuart Pearce, first of all, Konsa at right back, Gay and Stones in the middle, O'Reilly at left back. Can they keep Erling Haaland at bay?
5: Well, the result might well hinge on that, I've got to say. I'm pleased to see John Stones back in the starting lineup. I just hope he's fully fit, Aid, because he's got a stern test today, make no mistake about that. Konsa at right back, we saw him operate there in the game. Reliable character, reliable individual. He'll not give you as much in the attacking third, potentially, but defensively certainly will be. And this is probably pleased to see Gahey come through with question marks about a potential injury. Madueke on the right hand side, can see that, chopping and changings with Saka, I like that. And Gordon, I thought, was outstanding in Mexico, so I can understand why he's kept his place. This is probably as strong as we've got, with good substitutes that have got great confidence waiting in the wings.
1: We've seen in the past O'Reilly move into midfield and it become a three centre half situation. I think that might be more prominent today, and it might be a way of trying to keep Erling Haaland quiet.
5: Yeah, potentially. Listen, it's really important. I'm sure England won't get obsessed with one player, you know what I mean? He's an outstanding goal scorer and he's their biggest threat and biggest name in the ranks. We understand that, but it's always really important. I used to say to my teams, listen, don't get obsessed with one individual or don't be nervous about what's facing you. Just look around the dressing room and see. They'll be scared stiff of Harry Kane. They'll be scared stiff of Bellingham. They'll be scared. These two wide players can shred anybody. Make no mistake, Gordon and Madueke. So their fullbacks will be very, very nervous about today's game.
1: Interesting what you say about Madueke, because I think a few people back home listening to this might disagree with you. He's had a lot of negative press back home because of his performances at this World Cup. I'm not quite so down on him. I love the way he drives at the fullback, tries to commit the fullback, and maybe end product is sometimes lacking from Nonny Madueke. But what are you expecting from him, and does this mean that Bukayo Saka can't be 100% fit?
5: No, I don't think it means that Saka's not 100% fit. I just think he's decided to freshen things up and have a change potentially. It might be the case, he's got a little niggle, you never know. But Madueke can be a real threat driving at you, make no mistake about that. He's grabbed the game by the scruff of the neck. He's done really well in certain games. Can't remember what it was, a couple of games ago. He played brilliantly. It was against DR Congo. He was outstanding in the first half. And he just, character-wise, just dropped away from it a little bit in the second half, which disappointed me.
6: I think that a part of the theory behind Nonny Madueke playing goes back to that comment that was made about 10 days ago. The difference between Madueke and Saka. Madueke is better with the ball in space. Saka is better with the ball in tight areas. And this is a match where I think Madueke one-on-one against the David Muller-Vulfer, the Wolves left back, could be a good matchup for England. So I think that that's part of the reason behind his recall today.
1: Yeah, it's a good shout that. Let's go down behind the goal to TalkSport's England correspondent Faye Carruthers. Faye, what do you make of that 11?
2: Yeah, it's interesting, exactly what Jim said. I was going to say, I was in the press conference that Bukayo Saka was in, where he said that, and he talked about the differences between him and Nonny Madueke. And also, previously, Thomas Tuchel has also said, when asked, is Bukayo Saka not starting because he's not fully fit? He said, no, it's because he's a finisher today. And that's exactly how he'll see him today as well. And I think it's a smart move in many ways, because Nonny just runs and runs and runs at defenders. tires them out, and then Bakayo can come on with the technical skill that he's got. He's got that final product that we're just not quite seeing from Nonny Madueke. He does have it, he's just not shown it in this World Cup so far. It's been quite frustrating, and I think for him as well, he knows that he needs to improve that area of his game. But in terms of wearing down the Norwegian defence in the first half, I think, you know, he absolutely can do that. And then, you know, John Stones coming in to partner Mark Gahey, I'm really hoping he has a game that we saw him have at the end of the Azteca, where it was all bodies on the line, because it wasn't the best game he'd had against Croatia. And obviously then the partnership between Mark Gahey and Ezri Konsa was the kind of consistent so far in the tournament, apart from that first game. So I think this is a really good chance for John to show what he's made of with the experience he has at this stage of the tournament, which is really important.
1: And Faye, I think that to an extent, I think we obsess about the starting lineup. But Thomas Tuchel has been clear at this tournament, Faye, that it is about finishers. You just talked about them there. He's often talked about, well, the wingers that start aren't necessarily going to be the ones that finish the game. And I think England fans back home are probably waking up to this right now, that Thomas Tuchel believes it is truly a squad game. It's not all about the starting lineup, so maybe we should obsess just that little bit less.
2: Yeah, I agree. I've been saying this for a while now. Ever since they brought in five substitutes from the original three that it used to be, it became a squad game, and a really important squad game, and how you use those substitutes and in which parts of the game. Interestingly, in the last two, he's always talked about 16, you know, the 11 starters and the five coming on, but actually in the last two games he's only used 15 players. He still had one in the locker that he could have brought out if needed in some kind of scenario. And he talks a lot about, you know, the scenarios. Dan Byrne talked about it the other day when I sat down with him. He knows that he was brought in for a specialism, and if there was something specific going on in a game that needed unlocking by a certain type of player, they have that player. It's almost like a golfer. You know, our producer Declan McCarthy is golf obsessed, isn't he? So we talk about golf a lot on our team. And it's like a golfer choosing the right club. He has a selection of clubs he can come to. There are clubs that you use all the time, regularly, but there are others that only come out in specialist situations, and that's what Thomas Tuchel and his coaching staff have available to them, and that's why they selected the players that they did for the tournament.
1: Faye, mate, we don't talk about golf. He talks about golf. He's the only one that talks about golf. Quick word on Norway, Stuart Pearce. We're going to focus on Erling Haaland a little bit later on, but I mean, you make a good point in that we shouldn't totally focus on him. There was some talk among Norwegian journalists in the build-up to this game that Martin Odegaard might actually be dropped from this starting lineup, but he hasn't been dropped, and I would have been surprised had he been dropped, because he's the captain, he's seen as the leader, and I don't think his performances have been that bad.
5: No, just the standards that he set, probably that, because we know Odegaard so well in the Premier League, and you know the standards he set, but probably you would say this season he's not really been the standout player that probably scares the life out of you. I know when we put teams up against Arsenal in the Premier League when I was at West Ham, his positional play and getting between the lines really caused us a massive problem. He was so intelligent, and his final pass and that type of thing, and he's just dropped away from that form, I think.
6: And it's all well and good saying that you think Martin Odegaard should be dropped, but who are you putting in? Fredrik Aursnes started the first couple of games in central midfield, didn't pull up any trees. He's had a good season, but he didn't pull up any trees in those two. He's ended up playing at right back since then. So I think that Odegaard, for all the fact that he hasn't maybe been at his best, is still a better bat than Aursnes. So there's no real surprise that he's kept his place.
1: And Sirlot as well, Jim. I mean, listen, Premier League watchers who may have seen him in the Premier League not do anything particularly special will be surprised to learn he's gone on to really good things and big things since then.
6: Yeah, it was just one of those wrong place at wrong time moves for him. He has had a really good career since he left Palace. He's got 27 goals at a rate of better than one in every three for Norway. Just the one goal for Palace, which came against Swansea in a League Cup tie. This season he's got a Champions League hat-trick. He scored 20 goals for Atletico Madrid. What he does in this team, they started with a 4-4-2 in the first game, and he played alongside Haaland. Every game since, they've gone 4-3-3. They put him on the right-hand side, so he'll be up against Nico O'Reilly today. He's a big, tall unit, and he is the target of the long out ball rather than Haaland. So Haaland will make runs off him, but they will look for Sirlot, and Sirlot will try and come in off the right flank into a more central area, almost inside right, draw a fullback with him, try and win it in the air, get it down towards Harlan. That's a tactic that they don't rely on by any stretch of the imagination, but it's something we need to look at today. His game, Sirlot, is not just about the mere numbers of goals. He's a conduit to Harlan.
1: And Sirlot, in fact, if you listen to the TalkSport World Cup Daily podcast, the preview of this game, you'll know that his dad played in that Norway victory over England. Your boys took a hell of a beating game, didn't he? So he'll be looking to continue the family tradition. Stuart, quick one on the midfield. If it is the 4-3-3 that Norway are going to play, their manager, Ståle Solbakken, talked about how it's going to be a midfield battle. That's where he felt the game would be won and lost. Now, it could be just talk to take the attention away from other areas of the pitch, but is it possible that Norway have got a little bit of a plan to, I don't know, try and drag Bellingham back from an attacking position to stop him scoring goals, to try and occupy Declan Rice a bit more? I don't know.
5: Yeah, I don't think it's a smokescreen what he's saying. I think there's a serious concern there, because he's got respect for our midfield three, which have got a lot of talent amongst them and a lot of varying different, you know, Anderson's a different player to Rice, who's a totally different player to Bellingham. So they've got a lovely mix between the three of them, and I think they'll be a little bit concerned that those three will get on the ball and dominate the game against his team.
1: Well, you know the team news now. Constance in at right back, Stones in at centre half alongside Gehi, who is fit. Madueke on the right instead of Saka. 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
1: 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And for T's and C's, looking out on the pitch right now, you know, they put before the warm-ups, they put the cones out and the balls out, etc. And the left half of the pitch in front of the Norway fans, the balls have been put out in, and they form the letter E, a capital letter E, which I find very interesting. We'll see if they're doing anything special with that when they come out to warm up. Let's go to TalkSport's chief football correspondent, Alex Crook, who is, I think, just arriving at the stadium, but not been easy for fans to get to this stadium today, Alex. Tell us what's happened.
0: No, I think it's been a common theme of this World Cup, Adrian, to be honest with you. We are currently outside an elementary school where we got dropped off in the taxi. We're probably a 20-minute walk from the stadium. There were shuttle buses in the centre of Miami to take England fans to the ground, but there was a real issue actually gaining access to those shuttle buses. So I'd imagine one or two England supporters are cutting it a little bit fine when it comes to actually getting to you guys inside the stadium.
1: Yeah, that feels like a problem. Listen, there's already loads that are inside the stadium. There's loads outside the stadium. There's some Norwegian fans who are sitting down doing their rowing thing, which I don't know about you, but I'm a bit bored of by now. I think it's time that one went home. But that might be. Is there a chance then that the stadium might not be full come kickoff?
0: Yeah, I'd imagine that is a genuine concern. I was with some England fans after I finished with Andy and Darren Bent on their show earlier, which was probably, around about 2 o'clock in the afternoon local time. They were trying to get an Uber to get to the pick-up point for the shuttle buses. And what would normally take about 5 minutes was going to take them about 45 minutes. So there's been a real issue with traffic in Miami today. But as I say, this has been a common theme for all of the stadiums. I think barring the game you went to in Atlanta, the issue is the stadiums are so far outside the city and the public transport just isn't really fit for purpose, is it?
1: No, and then perimeters around stadiums, particularly the one in New Jersey, are so wide, it's unbelievable. But by now we should all know it's not going to be easy or straightforward getting to a stadium, but bigger problems here in Miami. Listen, we know the team news now. Alex, what do you make of that England team?
0: I'm slightly surprised that Thomas Tuchel has decided to break up that partnership between Mark Gaye and Ezri Konsa, because I was told a few days ago he was reluctant to do that. At that stage, it looked like Jed Spence would be the preferred choice to come in at right back for the suspended Gerald Konsa. I know Reece James is very disappointed because he feels like he is now fit to start after overcoming that hamstring injury. So it's a big call. I guess all you can say is that you've got two Manchester City centre-backs at the heart of the England defence. If anybody should know how to shackle Erling Haaland, I guess it's Mark Gaye and John Stones.
1: Yeah, and interestingly, pre-match, Thomas Tuchel has talked about this in a TV interview, Alex. He said that Gaye and Stones know it's an advantage, but he knows them. Haaland knows them as well. So the goal is to stop their front line, Erling and Sorloth, with their height. We also need physicality. The fact that John Stones hasn't played a huge number of games this season, and Mark Gaye, he was training in an individual program for much of the week, and although he trained with the team yesterday, it's clear he's had a slight issue. How much of a worry is that then?
0: I think it's a big concern. I think England's defence has been a concern throughout this tournament, but I feel like Thomas Tuchel against Croatia, even against the Democratic Republic of Congo, and certainly in that last game against Mexico, adopted the philosophy, we will outscore the opposition. It's a far cry from what we've maybe witnessed under Gareth Southgate, particularly the Euros 2 years ago. I'm all for it, Adrian. I think man for man, we are better than Norway. If Norway turn up and they produce their absolute optimum performance and we do the same, England will win. So let's let those forward players take the initiative. We'll probably concede. I'd be surprised if we keep a clean sheet. I'd be surprised if Erling Haaland doesn't score. But I think we've got better players and we should get this one over the line. I think it's a massive boost for England that Nusa is on the bench. I mean, you guys have been building up to the game. You probably know more about that. But down that left-hand side, obviously England's right-back issue is well documented. I'm amazed that he's starting on the bench.
1: A quick one on Reece James as well, Alex. Tuchel has said a few moments ago, Reece James is available, but not for 90 minutes. He is thinking that he may be able to bring him off the bench. So his injury concerns are still a real worry for England.
0: Yeah, and we saw this coming before the tournament, didn't we? Tino Livramento pulled out with an injury, and obviously Trevor Chalabar was called up. I'm still perplexed by that because I'm not sure he's going to play a single minute at this World Cup. I know Reece James feels like he is ready to start 90 minutes, so he's disappointed not to be in the team, but it's very hot, it's very humid, so maybe they go with Concert to start with, feel out the game for the first hour, and then if they need to, they can bring Reece James on for the final half an hour. It does feel very much like Luke Shaw at the European Championships 2 years ago, that he was in the squad. I think he played one half, didn't he, in the semi-final, and then started the final and brought balance to the team. And maybe Reece James will do the same if we get through this game tonight. I wouldn't be at all surprised to see Reece James start that semi-final, probably against Argentina.
1: And a quick one from you, Alex. How many Norwegians in this 11 get into the England 11? When you bear in mind we've got Kane and I know they've got Haaland, do any of them get in?
0: I think one. I think you can make space for Erling Haaland alongside Harry Kane. But apart from that, man for man, England have a much better team. Obviously, Martin Ødegaard is a key player, but didn't have a brilliant season for Arsenal. Looked like he was short of match fitness for much of the campaign. So that's why I'm confident tonight. I'm more confident tonight, Adrian, than I was against Mexico, because there was a lot going against England in Mexico. That record in the Azteca, obviously the fact that we went down to 10 men for the final half an hour. I think this is a game that England can win. I think it's a game that England can win convincingly. And as I say, the only player that gets in the England team is Erling Haaland. And if we had Haaland alongside Harry Kane, just give us the trophy now.
1: Well, he was born in England, so I'm questioning his decision to go with Norway. I'm not really, you know what I mean. Alex, thank you very much. I'll throw that question at Jim and Stu before kick-off. An hour to go until we kick off here in Miami. England against Norway in the World Cup quarter final. You're listening to World Cup Game Day live on TalkSport, brought to you by Burger King. Burger Buddies, iconic winners delivered in the box every time. 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
1: It's TalkSport at the World Cup, TalkSport in Miami in this square stadium, which has two tiers of fully bluey-green seats where the Dolphins play and where England are going to face Norway in a World Cup quarter-final. That team news, Gahey and Stones at centre-back, Conser shifted out to right-back, Madueke starts on the right-hand side up front for England. Now, Thomas Tuchel has got some serious credit for his half-time team talks so far at this World Cup. So we've asked League Two title-winning manager with Bromley, Andy Woodman, to team talk us through what goes on.
3: Lads, take a seat. Get a drink. Right. Seriously, we have to... you don't really want me to do the team talk. No, that's fine. No bother. Just a force of habit for me. My name's Andy Woodman, and I know what it takes to achieve success.
5: And the first time that Bromley will taste third tier of English football in their 134-year history.
3: Football management can be intense, relentless, and all-consuming. You'll be scrutinised for the decisions you make, and everyone's a critic.
6: I think it's a disgrace. I think Thomas Tuchel has already made a pig's ear of it.
3: One thing that has grabbed my attention watching England over the past 3 weeks, and it's what's happening at half-time.
12: Thomas Tuchel, so animated. Crucial that they do and get through to the break, and a chance for a team talk and a reset.
3: Thomas Tuchel clearly has his way with words, but you may wonder what actually goes on in the dressing room in that crucial 15 minutes. Let's get down to it. Welcome to the art of halftime team talks.
24: First things first, I'ma say all the words inside my head. I'm fired up and tired of the way that things have been. Oh,
3: in their first four games of the tournament, England went into halftime either drawing or losing, scoring just two goals.
25: He said, what's the worst that can happen? We can lose the game, so what? Go out and be ourselves. I'd rather lose as us, if that makes sense.
12: Here he comes from Rashford, keeping his feet, and winning the game for England!
3: They then went on to win, three of them scoring six and not conceding any. Whatever Tuchel said had clearly stuck.
26: We encouraged everyone at half-time and said, go for it. Play with more freedom, play more front-footed.
12: And he's got to go through the half-time repertoire again and find something else to say to galvanise England, who have hardly created a chance worthy of the net.
3: Against Mexico, a new experience, a different challenge facing Thomas Tuchel and his staff. England were leading, but the message remained the same.
12: Comes in, left-footed volley, hits the post from O'Reilly. Good start they made to this second half. Better possession.
3: So generally when I come in as a manager, I give them a minute or two to make sure that everyone's okay, and then it's a case of addressing whether what's good, what's bad, or what we need to get better at. And then it'll be really, as a team, what we're trying to achieve here, what we've got to do to either win the game, see out the game, or make sure we turn the game around. And that's generally how a half-time team talk goes. Once I've done that, I give probably the last 4 or 5 minutes to my assistant manager.
27: We believe that the petrol tank is full, the foot is on the gas, and now maybe we just need to take the handbrake off.
3: As managers, we're quite emotional when the game's going on, and sometimes your assistant can see things that you might not see in the moment because you're so wrapped up in the game and the tempo of the game. And if you trust your assistant manager, you know that he's going to come in and deliver a message in a different way that you've just delivered yours. So you have to compliment each other and have complete trust that you know that anything I've missed, he's going to sweep up behind me, and he's going to make sure his message is clear and in the same diversity and direction as mine.
26: So full of energy, full of quality, and then the fantastic coach. On top of it, he has a huge amount of experience in international football.
12: They're trailing DR Congo by a goal in at halftime in Atlanta, and things have to get better.
3: Team talks can be the same, but you've got to make sure you don't keep doing it the same, because the players will see through it. And as an example, sometimes you can go in 2-0 and you can see the lads are almost thinking the game's won, and they're expecting you to come in and praise them. And that's the time maybe to just put them on the back foot, make sure they realise the game isn't done, and maybe shock them into realising, wow, we're not playing as good as we are. And that's a little bit of psychology sometimes, but you can only do that once or twice in a season, and obviously the situation's got to be the situation. But other than that, you know, you take every team talk and every situation as the game's playing out in front of you.
26: As a fan, there is so much to love, because they just leave everything out there, and I think that is the beauty of it.
3: Just like that, my job is done. It might fly by, or it might feel like an eternity, but it's the one chance to get it right. At halftime, everyone suddenly becomes a tactical genius. Maybe England have theirs. It's over to you now, Thomas Tuchel.
1: And our thanks to Andy Woodman, the Bromley manager. You know, in one third of their games last season, his halftime team talks turned things around.

0: from my players, let them sit down, relax, let the physios get round them to find out if everyone's okay, speak to my staff, and then go in with clarity if possible. So you have to go in with probably a maximum, maybe of, I would say, no more than 4 points. They can't take on board at that stage more than 4 points in the dressing room. You know, people won't remember it. So if you can keep clarity, it might be even between 1 and 3 points maybe that you want to get across. You've got to second judge the opposition. If you go in front in a game, you know full well they're going to make changes. If you're 3-0 up at half time, they're going to ring the changes. There's no doubt about that. Can you prejudge that? And then from there, you pick the mood of the dressing room up. You know, if they're down, sometimes you've got to give them a lift, and vice versa, as you heard there. You come in, your team are 2-3-0 up in a game, they think the game's won. I remember a team talk I give. We walked in, I just had a suspicion, we were in a semi-final of an under-21 tournament in 2009 or whatever, when we got to the final. And we were 3-0 up against the host, Sweden. And the game wasn't a 3-0 game by a million miles. And I walked in and I said, gentlemen, this game will go one or two ways. And I put up on the notice board a road with two forks in it. I said, if you want to get on the ball, start passing it and playing better than you are. If not, this team are going to come back into this game. The game was 3-3 on 90 minutes. We got a player sent off as well to compound things. But you could sniff it. Sometimes you've got to sniff those things.
1: Yeah, they took a fork in the road, the wrong one, didn't they?
0: Exactly, they did.
1: It seems that way. And what Andy Woodman alluded to there, the teacup throwing, the rant at the players isn't actually that frequent, is it?
0: No, it's not. Even with managers that have got reputations like Alex Ferguson and across the board, they don't. It's not one size fits all to motivate. You know, the bottom line is you can shout and holler that will make you feel better as a manager, but the key is to get a reaction and get a performance from your team in the second half, and that's the only thing that counts.
1: Anthony Barry, we heard in his interview, halftime interview in the last game in Mexico. No, actually, he did an interview with Baker Others this week, let me correct myself, in which he said the petrol tank is full, we now need to take the handbrake off and go all in. So are you expecting to see something different from England from the off today then?
0: Not overly, no. In some ways, we got a lot of analogies float around in the game. And I don't know what take the handbrake off means. You go into a game and you try to win the game as best you possibly can in that manner. You know, it's a stiflingly hot day today. It feels like over 100 degrees potentially, you know. If you think you can take the handbrake off, and if that means just go from back to front quickly, or you run harder in this game than you have in previous games, or move the ball quicker, I'm not sure the clarity of that information.
1: Yeah, well, let's see how England shape up and how they go through it, whether it's front foot, which is something that Thomas Tuchel's talked about, aggressive, which is another word he's used in terms of England's approach to these games. Let's see once it kicks off in just over 45 minutes time. That E of balls I was talking about has just been broken up by the Norway players who've come out to warm up, and I wanted to mention the Norway goalkeeper coach as well. He's been out there a little while, Frode Grodash, who was in goal for Chelsea when they won the FA Cup in 1997, a teammate of TalkSport's Scott Minto. And actually, I'll bring in Jim Proudfoot here, because I asked Alex Crook if any of the Norwegians would get into the England side, and he suggested we would make room for Erling Haaland, which I totally understand. As, by the way, England are preparing to come out. If you hear a big roar in a second, it'll be Harry Kane leading the England players out. But you've chatted about this with other journalists around the camp or around the stadium, Jim, and they've suggested another Norwegian might get in.
2: Yeah, I was speaking to some of my friends and colleagues working for Swedish radio, and put the same point to them when they asked if I was confident, and they said, well, there's certainly more than one Norwegian that we think you should take. And they said Ørjan Nyland, the goalkeeper, who's currently unattached, has been released by Sevilla. It wasn't that long ago. He couldn't get a game at Norwich, couldn't get a game at Bournemouth. He had 3 months at Reading before leaving for Spain, where he's rejuvenated his career. But they feel that Nyland is a better goalkeeper than Pickford. It's amazing how others see him, isn't it?
1: It really is. He did have a great game last time out. Wasn't he the one in goal for Villa? with that over the line. Remember when their goal line technology didn't work against Sheffield United post-COVID? I think he carried the ball over the line. I might be one worth checking out, but as you

0: say, currently without a club, the Norway keeper, and yet there's some Scandinavian journalists thinking that he is better than Jordan Pickford. And that's, it's all about opinions, isn't it? England are out on the field preparing for their warm-up, and they won't need to warm up too much because it is, as Jim said, very, very hot, humid and sweaty, certainly down there pitch side in Miami. 45 to kick off here on TalkSport. It's another big one, and they don't come much bigger. There's only a couple of games bigger than this one. World Cup quarter final. 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
0: We're live in Miami, and it's a great place. It won't be if England don't make it through this World Cup quarter-final. Both teams out there warming up. Let's go pitch side to TalkSport's England correspondent, Faye Carruthers. What have you noticed in the warm-up, Faye?
14: So Jordan Henderson, with his broken arm, is out there, as not predicted by any of us, having experienced that awful break at the Azteca just 6 days ago. He's had surgery on it. He ran out with the players. He's been doing keepy-uppies. He's now sitting talking to, or standing even, talking to Anthony Barry. And he was placing all the balls, lining them all up for the players for their shooting drills. I'm sure he'll stay well out of the way for those. Usually we see him in amongst the starters. you know, getting them ready, getting them hyped, clapping. He cannot do that at the moment. We won't see him cheering them on from the sidelines in terms of clapping as he normally does to G them up, but we'll certainly hear his voice, no doubt. And it just shows what an integral part of this England squad he is, that he's still out there at this critical point ahead of the game, making sure that the players are prepared. He was warming up with Jude Bellingham a moment ago, now, as I say, standing talking with assistant coach Anthony Barry.
0: And just a quick one, a temperature check from you, please, because there's still a breeze up high here within the stadium. What about you down there?
14: No breeze whatsoever. Still sweat on my brow. My hair has gone up. My jacket has come off. It is, I mean, still 33, 34 degrees. The difference down here, we don't have that breeze that you have up there, which is quite frustrating, and it's going to be difficult for the players, but that is exactly why they trained in West Palm Beach all that time ago, over a month. We've been out here for 40 days now, 41 days, which is how long the players have been out here for as well, and they're accustomed to it now.
0: Yeah, interesting. Alison, unlucky with no breeze down there. But that's a picture of what the players will have. As we told you earlier as well, there's not really any cause for any kind of delay. And we're not expecting any kind of break in the play as well, given the forecast. But we'll keep an eye on everything here in Miami for you. Interesting that Norway arrived here a few days ago, whereas England arrived just yesterday. I think they had one training session in Miami. Very interesting contrast there. But as Faye said, they were here in Florida at the start, or just before the tournament got underway. Played a couple of friendly games, one in Tampa in Florida, the other in Orlando. Listen, we're, 40 minutes away from kickoff here at the Miami Stadium. But for now, let's take a look at the latest odds with Bet365.
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0: Oh, let's head from the Miami Stadium, head back home to Steve Free from Bet365. This is a huge game. The nation awaits this quarterfinal, Steve. Norway against England. I'm assuming the Three Lions are favourites.
9: Yeah, hi there, Adrian. Yes, they are favourites, and the money is coming for them as we get towards kickoff. They're into 5-6 to win a game where we're expecting goals. In fact, it's just 9-1 for 6 or more goals this evening. England to win and both teams to score is 12-5. Norway are now just a little bit bigger than 3-1, and they are 12-1 to win on penalties.
0: It's not like we haven't got goal scorers on the pitch today, isn't it?
9: Oh, exactly that. And I think it's a chance for Haaland and Kane to fill their boots against what are proved two shaky defences or so we've seen so far at this World Cup. Kane is 7-2 to score first, 9-2 to score two or more, and 10-1 to score from outside the area. Haaland is 9-2 to break the deadlock and 7-1 to score a header. Stones and Gahey are 45-1 to both be booked. And Bellingham is 14-1 to score from outside the box. I keep mentioning Nico O'Reilly. He keeps getting close. He still hasn't scored. He's 16-1 to score that header. Yes, I'm following him over a cliff. But tonight's the night.
0: I think it's wise what you're talking about. It just hasn't happened yet. But maybe he'll be in more advanced positions in the game today. What about player of the match, the one we love talking about?
9: We love talking about it because all the favourites win every single game, don't they? I think Kane and Bellingham have won all five between them. Haaland's won three. So it's 5-4 Kane, 3-1 Haaland. Now, you mentioned Nyland there earlier, didn't you? The goalkeeper. And you brought back very unhappy memories of that disallowed goal that might have sent Aston Villa down to relegate it to the Championship. As it was, they stayed in the Premier League game. And I remember Chris Wilder saying that Nyland was halfway up the Holt end when he caught that ball, and he was absolutely spot on. But I'm still, I have got over it, don't worry. It's 14-1 Madueke, and what about a John Stones masterclass? 50-1 to be player of the match.
0: Steve, thank you very much. 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
0: As the players warm up here in Miami, 35 to kick off. Thomas Tuchel was tasked with getting England over the line this summer. He's just three games away from doing just that. He's been speaking with our England correspondent, Faye Carruthers.
14: Thomas, firstly, did you get that 24 hours away from football that you wanted after that crazy game?
16: Yeah, it was needed. I think the game was very draining emotionally for everyone and then physically, especially for the players. And then we lost because we flew back home straight away, landed 6 o'clock, 6.30 I think in Kansas in the morning, but lost basically. We started our flight at 2 in the morning or something, so we lost a full night of sleep, which was, like I said, quite draining, but of course on the highest level of positive emotions, which is also can also be sometimes make you tired and be fatiguing, but we had our 2 days to digest it. We took them, and in the third day we had a bridge day to accept these different kind of emotions. Some players played, some did not play. Some saw their families, some missed their families, like so many different layers of emotions. So we had another bridge day to accept that, and then 2 days full focus on Norway, because we had to draw a line in the sand. Doesn't make sense to look back, and it was a big step, but it was only a step, and we want to go further.
14: And what are you expecting from Norway tomorrow?
16: They have a very attacking front line led by Erling Haaland, of course. They're not shy to play directly into him. They love to play directly into Sørloth, who plays on the wing and wins basically every header in the world. That is. Then they have a very mobile winger on the other side. They have a very experienced and well-drilled midfield three. Ødegaard changes their attacking structure all the time, very fluidly. So he is basically the player who gives their rhythm and who dictates the rhythm. They can play very straight up front, very directly. They can also dominate the ball and play very calmly, which they did against Brazil. That's basically it. So a full package to analyze. And as you can see, I mean, it is they beat Brazil and in a very even match. So they're full of confidence. They, of course, ride this wave as an underdog team, already overachieving. Yeah, they will ask some questions and we will have some answers.
0: There you go, Thomas Tuchel with TalkSport England correspondent Faye Carruthers, Stuart Pearce. I just want to ask you a quick one about this. I'm talking about the week that England have had. Thomas Tuchel saying there that they basically lost a night's sleep coming back from Mexico. They've then left it here. They needed bridge days, two rather than one, he's been talking about. And also, the fact that Norway were here 2 or 3 days ago. England have flown in yesterday and they've done a training session. There was the media for Harry Kane and Thomas Tuchel to do, and now they're here at the game. Is there a possibility that schedule, and I know it's 6 days since England played Mexico, but is there a possibility that schedule could leave England lagging a little bit come the later stages of the game?
17: I would say not, Abe, if I'm being honest, because solely for the fact we played last Sunday, it's Saturday today, we've had plenty of time in between, and that's quite unique at this stage of a major tournament. Also as well, England had the choice to go back to Kansas. They could have stayed in Mexico, by the way, you know, if they wanted to. So I've got a feeling that they would have got all of that out of their system, purely for the fact if it was a day or 2 days shorter in the turnaround, I would have said potentially, but not with the timescale that we worked to there.
0: And the intense heat, they're saying this could be the hottest game of the tournament. Should they have arrived in Miami a little bit sooner, maybe?
17: I think Kansas has been double warm as well, so you know, I think they've got used to the heat in Kansas. It's not as if they've flown in from I was going to say Europe. It's hotter there at the moment, so yeah, they'll be okay with the heat. They've chose to keep the similarity and of Kansas and the camp, and that's probably sensible. By this stage, you work as you do rather than getting used to a new hotel for a couple of days.
0: Interesting. Players still out there warming up with just over half an hour to kick off. We've been treated already to the rowing thing from the Norwegians, who are banging the drum at the top of the stand. They actually shout row, apparently, in the middle of that. That's the noise they make. They're grunting in the middle of that. And if you've been listening to TalkSport all week, you'll know that actually it's not authentic, because the idea is that they do it because Norway came to America and that's how they got it, but they didn't row, they sailed. So they're actually making it up as they go along. So I'm not entirely convinced that that's what they should be doing. I'm a little bit bored of it by now, to be honest with you. Ocean Drive yesterday, 2 p.m., 7 p.m., they basically closed the road by sitting down and doing the rowing thing, to the point where the Miami police had to get the sirens on and drive the cars, not through the crowd that were rowing, but alongside them, just to make sure they actually got up and moved on. But they've gone for it already today. Let's hope they're not doing it in celebration at the end of the game. We're bringing you the World Cup Daily Podcast on our travels around North America. Jim Stewart Fay and I brought you the latest episode dropped this morning. We reflected on Spain's victory over Belgium yesterday. It's Spain-France in the first semi-final. We looked ahead to the task facing England here in Miami and discussed how you deal with a problem like Erling Haaland as well. A brand new episode will be out in the morning with all the reaction following England's results against Norway here, win or lose. 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
0: live in Miami ahead of the World Cup quarterfinal. England taking on Norway. We've been on Jordan Henderson watch. Let's go down pitch side behind the goal, away to our right, in front of the England fans. TalkSport's England correspondent Baker Others.
14: Yeah, he's still fully involved in the warm-up, which we just weren't expecting with his broken arm at all, but he is the dummy defender, if you like, so passing the ball to the player and then they have to go around him and shoot. I have to say, of about the last 20, only Nico O'Reilly has scored. The fans behind this goal, Jude Bellingham's had to apologise to them a couple of times because he's shot many wayward. He's actually getting quite, he laughed to start with, but he's actually getting quite frustrated with himself at the moment. He's been going for the bottom left-hand corner and missing, and then flown some over, and then Harry Kane put one right in row Z as well. So I really hope by the time we get to game time that the shooting is vastly improved. Otherwise, it looks like only Nico O'Reilly is getting on the score sheet. But Jordan Henderson fully involved in this warm-up, which is really crucial. And actually, I meant to mention to you earlier on, when he was asked in his TV interview, he said, you know, could you potentially, if we got into a semi-final and a final, oh, and in fact, he's just tried to score one himself and missed very narrowly. He was asked whether if we got to a semi-final or a final, whether he could play, and he just went, we'll see. I wouldn't put it past him.
0: Wow, interesting. Anthony Gordon's just had a shot that almost would have gone for a throw-in. It's been that bad in the warm-up. They're saving it for the game. That's my theory anyway. Let's get a recap of the lineups. All thanks to Bet365.
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0: Norway, England, a reminder of the teams. 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
2: Two changes for England. Stones in for the suspended Kwanzaa, with Konsa moving to right back. And Madueke starts in place of Saka on the right wing. Norway swap Nusa for Sheldrup on the left flank. It's Pickford in goal for England. Konsa, Stones, who's now started more games at this World Cup than Premier League games since October. Gehi and O'Reilly. Anderson and Rice in midfield, Madueke, Bellingham and Gordon, and then Kane, who starts today on 6 goals in this World Cup. No England player's ever scored 7 in a major tournament. For Norway, Nilon in goal, Riasson, Aya, Hegem and Mullervolfa, then Ødegaard, Berger and Berg, Sørloth, Haaland and Sheldrup. Interesting, Stuart Pearce. Sheldrup in for Nusa on the left-hand side. Nusa, much the quicker of the two, seen as being the player in the better form. You think part of the thinking might be to try and expose England's problem position at right-back later in the game, with fresh legs coming on to do some damage then?
17: Well, I think what they want to do is stay in the game as long as they possibly can. And obviously, as the game gets stretched, the speed merchants come on. Listen, when we talk about England, interchangeable strikers, starters and finishers, that applies to the rest of world football as well. So it's not just solely down to England to do that type of substitution.
2: Referee today, Clément Turpin from France. He officiated England's opening match of the tournament against Croatia.
0: Jim Stewart, thank you very much. 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
0: Ali Goulding here performing for the England fans ahead of kickoff, which is just over 20 minutes away. Most of the England players have left the field. The Norway players have gone as well back into the dressing room for final words. And Norway are good. Since October 2023, they've lost only one Euros or World Cup game in qualifying or at a tournament. And that was the dead rubber third game with France in Boston, when the manager made wholesale changes. The goals of Erling Haaland have been the biggest factor. 62 in 54 internationals for the Leeds-born blonde, who's become a massive viral sensation across the USA. Everyone loves Haaland out here. Norwegian football journalist and warm-up regular on TalkSport, Lars Sivertsen, gives us more on this Norwegian work of art.
8: An enduring symbol of fear and anxiety. A figure clutches its face, mouth open, panicked. The artist Edvard Munch is a Norwegian national treasure. His painting, The Scream, is iconic and world famous. You could say football is also a form of art. It's expressive, it's beautiful, and always memorable. The Scream has multiple versions, and the latest is being created by one man in particular.

0: to Erling Haaland. Left-footed shot! He's picked up the corner! Erling Haaland, you beauty!
1: Erling Haaland is by far the most important player for Norway at the moment. He can score goals from anywhere.
2: Erling Haaland, the boy from Bryne, has developed into the world's best, and he's doing it on the globe's biggest stage.
0: Bob with an excellent ball into the area. Patrick Berg finding Haaland! And Erling Haaland may have won it!
2: He's got 7 goals in 4 games and has been a truly terrifying sight for defenders.
0: Swept in towards Haaland! That is the moment he was waiting for!
2: On first glance, it's his attributes that stand out. Explosive pace, strength, and elite finishing.
3: The height, his power, his speed, the combination of things you thought was almost contradictory. It's quite exceptional. He's an exceptional athlete.
2: But like a painting or picture, to truly understand it, you need to look beyond the first glance. Then you can uncover the story an artist is trying to tell.
4: In a way, they're the worst strikers. He's not. I'm not saying not bothered about not being involved, but he's that used to not being involved. You know, loads of noise. Do you remember the noise about he's only had 6 touches? You know, imagine he's like, yeah, and 2 of them went in.
5: You can have all the tools and all of the skill set in the world, but if the concentration levels aren't at their maximum all the time, you get your pocket picked.
6: Into Haaland! And Erling Haaland has another! What a finish, though!
7: I mean, what more can we say about this finisher, this deadly, deadly finisher?
2: There's a rarity about him. Something unusual that draws you in. He can influence a match by doing very little.
8: We're actually one of the better teams in Europe and in the world because what we've been doing is amazing, and it took 28 years. It took some time.
2: Stop him and they have a chance. And if they can't, well, we may see yet another addition to the Screams collection.
0: Down the inside left channel, Wolf on the overlap, looks for Haaland, and there's the inevitable goal from Erling Haaland.
9: Well, you heard a bit of Rolling Stones in there. Mick Jagger, Ronnie Wood are here in Miami for the game. Ronnie Wood actually claims that he's a big friend of Thomas Tuchel, and they've been exchanging football knowledge. So maybe it's down to the Rolling Stones if England do win this and go on to win the World Cup. But let's talk Erling Haaland. Jim Prouper, you mentioned on the World Cup Daily Podcast you've done a deep dive on Erling Haaland, and I used to ask a question on Drive when he used to do that for many years. Is he all that? Here's the question, Erling Haaland. Is he all that?
10: Oh, yeah. This World Cup, he's played 4 games. He's scored 7 goals from just 18 shots, and 12 of those 18 have been on target. His XG, as near as makes no difference, has been 5 for those 7 goals. That's an outperformance of his XG by 41%. Now, contrast that with his form for City this season. 52 games, 38 goals, 5 of those have been penalties, so 33 non-penalty goals from an XG, a non-penalty XG of a little over 31. So that's an outperformance of only 5%. Still good, but only a moderate increase on what might have been expected. So the quality of his finishing here has been better than it is for City. So why is that? Well, if you have a look at his total XG spread over the number of shots that he's had, it goes some way perhaps towards explaining it. Now, every shot that he's taken in this World Cup's had an average XG of 0.28. Compare that to an average per shot of 0.20 for City over this season. So what that means, statistically, each shot that he's had at the World Cup has on average been a 40% better chance than those that he's had for City. So Norway, quite simply, are creating much better opportunities for him. Now, of course, 4 games at a World Cup is a really small sample size. So I look back over his entire Norway career in competitive games, and the figures are similar. I've discounted those friendlies, but in competitive internationals, he has still been able to outperform XG by 34%. So in other words, for every 3 goals that he should have netted for Norway, he scored 4. And whilst the quality of chance isn't quite as good throughout the whole of his international career, it is still in excess of that for City. So if you think that he strolls around for City looking disinterested, and not really getting involved until the ball that is at his feet, and he's pinging it past Gabriel into the bottom right-hand corner. That's even more marked when he's playing for Norway. He has less involvement, fewer touches, better chances, more goals.
11: It's worrying, Stuart Pearce, isn't it? I mean, and that question of how you deal with him, you can watch him all you like, but there is a lot of walking around, but it's actually clever walking around. Gabriel, for example, Jim mentioned him there, he gets physical with him, but he still can't cope with him. He seems to always score against Gabriel. Do you stand off him? Do you get stuck into him? I actually don't think you can keep him quiet.
12: Well, look, his goal record will suggest you probably can't, you know, but the bottom line is, to be successful today, we've got to defend him well and his teammates. Don't cede too much space in behind, because he'll run in there, and once he gets away from you or gets level with you, he'll outmuscle you and get in. So you've got to respect that he can spin and go in behind. He senses when that ball's ready to be played in behind and sets out. We've seen that. And in the box as well, you've got to be touch tight on him all the time, because he has the ability. We talked about penalties some time back, and at the start of the show, and people missing the target. His stats say when he gets in, he don't miss the target. You know, whether he scores or not, he's hitting the target.
11: Those are some stats from Jim Proudfoot, and they just reiterate, underline. Actually, they stick up in big, bold, neon, shiny letters that Erling Haaland is dangerous. Well, the England fans getting themselves into full voice as the seats fill up here in Miami. 15 minutes away from kickoff. England against Norway. It's a World Cup quarter-final. The stars are on show. 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They're here for it.
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1: Now, we haven't probably played anyone that's ranked above us as yet. That will change very, very soon.
2: Yeah, Argentina, Switzerland coming up on TalkSport. And you can get your calls in as well for a slightly shorter sports bar, which is coming up in 10 minutes. 03717-223-344. Jason Cundy and Perry Groves will be taking your calls. 03717-223-344. Thomas Tuchel just stepping onto the pitch. He was patting his heart. He was blowing kisses to the crowd. A big hug for Harry Kane. But what was that win about? Was it about Thomas Tuchel and substitutions? Was it about Norway not taking full advantage and not having that tournament know-how, that killer instinct? Or was it just about Jude Bellingham?
1: No, I'll tell you what it was about. It was about England playing to Norway's level more so than playing our own game. But the bottom line is, it doesn't overly matter. The score's 2-1. England progressed. Norway have been magnificent for this World Cup, and their fans have as well. But England won't worry about that. They'll move on. We take whoever on, the winners of the next game. And hopefully there'll be a better performance, because we might need one, Ake.
2: Well, the England fans are happy, and you're right. All that matters is the result. Really doesn't matter how you play as long as you get through. Harry Kane leads the players towards the England fans, who are already singing Wonderwall. Extraordinary scenes here in Miami. They've been so bad, England, but Jude Bellingham's got them through. Him and Harry Kane, arm in arm, saluting the England fans. Let's take a listen to Wonderwall, shall we?

Rodgers, Bellingham, Kane, Dan Byrne. It's like 10 out of 10 when he came on. Extraordinary performance. Which reminds me, Mark's out of 10 will be coming up on the website soon. TalkSport.com. Not quite as high as Mexico. Let's tune in again. Wonderwall from the England players and the England fans.

0: themselves back home. Huge cheers from the England faithful. They are loving this run to the World Cup semi-final. A reminder, it doesn't matter how badly you play as long as you get through. As the England players disperse and they'll be absolutely shattered. And now it's all about recovery and time for Atlanta on Wednesday against either Switzerland or Argentina. That's coming up on TalkSport. Erling Haaland applauding the Norway fans. I mean, I don't know if he wasn't fit enough to carry on or what, but need a goal, take Haaland off. That is baffling to me. I'm sure the reasons why will come out very, very shortly. It is time now, though, for us to pick our King of the Match with Burger King.
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0: Wonderwall still going on. The England players have regrouped in the box. Right in front of the England fans. They don't want to stop. A wonderwall of noise from the England faithful, from the Three Lions faithful. And Miami, lively most nights. It's going to be absolutely jumping tonight. But Stuart Pearce, former England captain, who's your King of the Match?
2: Well, I'm going to name a couple of players before I name my King of the Match. First note is a Norwegian player, Odegaard. Can't believe his energy driving his team to try and get an equaliser. And then John Stones, magnificent, I thought, to play out the game like he did. He got his head on a lot of things that come in the box. But this fella who's on the screen at the moment, I'll tell you what, from me personally, thank you very much. You've got us an exciting game come Wednesday.
0: Jude Bellingham. Hands on his hips as the fans in front of him sing Hey Jude. He's properly carrying England through this tournament. I know some others have contributed, but he is without doubt the main man. And I stand by what I said pre-match. He is the best player at this World Cup. Jude Bellingham has been the very best player at this World Cup. He's not done it single-handed, it's not quite that. But he has been the main man to take England, even through subpar performances, through to the semi-final of the World Cup. And now he lets loose, punch in the air, crying at the England fans, shouting at the England fans in unison with them. Jude Bellingham, you are the main man. Jude Bellingham, you are the King of the Match. All thanks to Burger King.
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0: Well, there's a nice little moment the other end of the pitch between the Norwegian players. They lined up and saluted their fans, and their fans saluted them back. They've gone a long way, but there's a lot of talent in that squad, you know, and they will feel they should have won this game because England were nowhere near at their best in the heat of Miami. But England go through. More love from Jude Bellingham towards the fans. And I think you remember last summer, Stuart Pearce, when we spoke with Thomas Tuchel, and after that Senegal game when Jude Bellingham hadn't behaved correctly, he hadn't done the right thing in an England shirt. And then Thomas Tuchel said to us that his mum thought some of his behaviour was repulsive. What are we all thinking now about Jude Bellingham? I'm not saying anybody was wrong to think what they thought a year ago, but he's like a reformed character off the pitch, and he's showing us his very best in an England shirt on the pitch.
2: Yeah, he certainly is. As I say, he's had to take some pressure from the manager this season. I think the manager's handled it extremely well. But on top of that as well, Jude himself has been absolutely magnificent with what he's done, how he's performed, and he's come to this World Cup, and as you rightly say, he's picked England up on occasion, put them on his shoulders and carried them through round by round.
0: And just saying, Stu, he has. Harry Kane and some of the other England players are trying to take John Stones over to the England fans. He didn't really want to go. He's not that kind of guy to grab the limelight. But he did stand in front of the rest, and he was applauding them as well. Fantastic.
2: They were trying to goad him to do that in dressing room, bad shoulder scenario that they were doing. I think that's what that was about.
0: Ah, brilliant. Well, he's applauding those England fans as he walks backwards towards the tunnel in the corner. and they're applauding him back. It was a monumental effort from him, not always with the greatest quality. He nearly set up Haaland for a goal in the first half. I think he thought he was still playing for Man City with him. But in the end, he's come through 120 minutes. Talk to me about how difficult that is when you've had an injury-hit season, when you played the first game here and then been left out, you've come on against Mexico, and then he's had to do this tonight, John Stones.
2: Yeah, to be fair, the fact he was thrown in tonight, the toughest test probably against Ireland, I thought he'd done extremely well tonight. I've got to say, he was heading things in the box when we needed someone in there to get their head on things. I thought, and I think he showed character as well late on. And when you're physically drained, you're digging on character. You're drawing on character. And I think he was one of our players that done exactly that.
0: Absolutely right. I thought some of the subs, I thought, were magnificent. Jed Spence, when he came on, the energy he showed. I think he kind of lifted the team a little bit, didn't he?
2: Yeah, he certainly did. He nearly drew a penalty. Well, we think he did draw a penalty, but it was chalked off. He done a magnificent run down the left-hand side there, nearly caught the goalkeeper out. And as I say, offered us energy, and that's what we needed, really, energy. That's what was lacking from start to finish. But it was a different, difficult environment. We've been sweating up here, Aid. Goodness knows what they're like down there with no breeze.
0: Yeah, a breeze up here. Absolutely roasting down there. Humidity at a height. But the players have seen it through. 120 minutes. And Jude Bellingham, the hero, yet again for England. Have you any explanation as to why Haaland was taken off? Would you have taken him off? I mean, listen, he may not have been... He may have had some sort of injury, but it's a World Cup, you're going out.
2: Yeah, true. I think when you've been knocking on the door for however long, sometimes you've just got to turn around and say, you know what, maybe it's not his day. So the manager gets paid for those jobs. And I'm just looking at Nyland here with his family, by the looks of things, and he'll need his family now. He'll be so disappointed with the spillage that's cost the winning goal. But listen, he's had a good World Cup.
0: Listen, there's a couple of things that we'll need talking about. There's an incident with the first goal, the equaliser for England, where there's a belief that the ball hits the camera that is high above the pitch here, and then England carried on. They didn't stop the game, but we'll review that. You can have your say on that in the sports bar as well. Thomas Tuchel has just done a TV interview where he wasn't particularly impressed. He was a bit feisty with the interviewer and said it wasn't about mentality. England showed pure mentality. So we'll get to the bottom of that. Thomas Tuchel will be speaking to Faye Carruthers very, very shortly, and we'll bring you that interview during the sports bar on TalkSport. Get your calls in 03717 223344. World Cup Daily Podcast drops first thing. It'll be on YouTube as well. But England are into the semis. Jude Bellingham carrying England's World Cup on his shoulders. Sports bar next. 03717 223344.
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